0: I'm Steve Young with your CFAX 1070 News, 2-5 o'clock. Well, let's start with a new wildfire reported just north of Duncan. According to the BC Wildfire Service, the blaze is located just northwest of Mount Prevost. It's already a hectare in size, is considered out of control. The second new blaze were located just south of Qualcomm Beach. It's about a half hectare in size and considered under control near Whiskey Creek. Prime Minister Mark Carney has named German defense maker TKMS as the preferred bidder for the Navy's next fleet of submarines.
1: Carney unveiled his choice on his way to this year's NATO summit in Turkey, where he can talk up the massive military purchase. He says it's Canada's largest ever. He called it a close race and a difficult decision to make between TKMS and South Korean rival Hanwha. Carney says the new 212 submarine will be able to operate seamlessly with NATO allies Norway and Germany, which are buying the same boats. The big questions now are costs and how ready will the Navy be to receive the boats, which would start arriving in the early 2030s. Kyle Duggan, The Canadian Press, Halifax.
0: There was a corresponding news conference at CFB Esquimalt at 1 o'clock this afternoon as well. Three of the four current subs are based here. Rear Admiral David Patchell, the commander of Maritime Forces Pacific, outlined how things are about to change in Greater Victoria as part of this purchase.
2: There are about 6,500 defense team members that work here in British Columbia, public servants and military members, and we'll grow that to about 9,500, including the new civilian workers that we need to maintain and repair our ships. So that's just on the people side, so a significant investment. And that entire training pipeline for our military members. Along with that, new jetties, new ammunition jetty, new housing, new accommodation blocks, new train facilities. So all of that. And we have the footprint we need to build that and a really detailed plan to get there.
0: The new jetty will be built in Colwood. Swimmer missing in the Port Alberni area around 5:30 last night. Mounties received a report of a swimmer being swept away by the current at Stamp River Provincial Park. Rescue officials continued the search for the woman who has not yet been located. The cost to replace the aging George Massey Tunnel beneath the Fraser River is now $8.5 billion. Transportation Minister Mike Farnworth says the new budget comes after reviewing the situation, including by talking to independent third-party experts.
3: Well, there has been significant inflationary costs. In fact, it is a global phenomenon that we have seen through the disruption of supply chains, that we've seen post-COVID, that we've seen with instability, global instability. All of those things have contributed to the significant increase or to the increase in the cost of infrastructure projects, not just here in British Columbia and Canada, but in fact globally.
0: Props to the person that didn't mute their microphone while they were working on the computer. The ministry terminated its deal with the Design Build Consortium in June and now says procurement for the tunnel will be decided in 2027. BC government has boosted the hourly wage of its on-call field coroners by more than 50%. The coroner service is currently hiring to cover vacancies in communities across the province, including northern Vancouver Island. Former field coroner Sonia Schultz says the wage hike is a soft win, but other issues remain.
4: I mean, there's a shelf life for the work, right? Because the income is variable and limited. So, yeah, no benefits, no on-call pay. That's been ongoing as a subject of discontent among coroners for a long time.
0: The pay raise was the first one for coroners in a decade. It's getting easier to recruit doctors for BC. Bylaw changes by the College of Physicians and Surgeons have come into effect. Those changes are allowed to allow more internationally trained doctors to apply directly for a full license to practice in BC rather than first having to work under a provisional one. Doctors trained in Australia, Hong Kong, Ireland, New Zealand, South Africa, Switzerland, and the UK will be considered. BC Hydro offering customers a chance to get a free smart thermostat. It's part of the PowerSmart 2 Energy Conservation Program. Registration is underway. The thermostats from two Canadian companies will start arriving in the fall. The devices will come pre-enrolled in BC Hydro's Peak Saver program. Sports coming up.
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0: Speaking of the World Cup, they're now 6 minutes in Seattle, and the USA and Belgium are scoreless right now. The winner goes on to the quarterfinals. The loser goes home, and the Belgium uniforms need to go home. Anyway, other games. Spain, the latest team to advance the quarterfinals. They blank Portugal 1-0 this afternoon. Blue Jays open a 3-game series in San Francisco tonight. Off day for the Mariners. Hamilton quarterback Bo Levi Mitchell, who had that gruesome injury last night in the game against Winnipeg, underwent successful ankle surgery today. No word on how long he may be out. They're just saying his rehab has begun. I'm Steve Young. If it's happening, it's here on CFAX 1070. It's 5:08.
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11: Seatbelt. Good afternoon, Victoria. Thank you so much for being here today. What's been a pretty nice Monday out there?
12: It's gorgeous outside.
11: Mondays are rarely on the good list, unless the weather's beautiful.
12: I don't know. Summer Mondays are fine.
11: Yeah. They are kind of nice, yeah?
12: Yeah.
11: We were just talking about Pokemon Go in the previous segment, Catherine.
12: I find that almost everybody has a Pokemon Go story. Either they've encountered a Pokemon Goer, or they are a Pokemon Goer, or they used to be.
11: Yeah, or they Pokemon went.
12: They Pokemon went away.
11: Yeah.
12: I went away from Pokemon Go for a while because they changed the app and they made it more interactive and more fun to play again.
11: Truth. And I was in the same boat. I took a little bit of a break, well, a year and a half, but picked it up again a year or so ago.
12: Yeah, they do like weekly challenges and ways to really engage the players. Whereas back in 2021, when I left it, it was just a grind. You were throwing a ball at a bird every day. There was no reward in it. Now they're getting people involved. They're doing big events, and it's actually a lot of fun again.
11: I got an interesting text from Mary. Thanks for the message, Mary. She says, "I recall having my morning coffee atop Beacon Hill Park. And a group of students came suddenly, running around and around the parking area looking for something while yelling at each other. I asked what they were looking for and pointed them to the plaque that was covered by leaves at the bottom of a tree. And they gave each of them sweaty hugs, and then off they ran."
12: Sweaty hugs.
11: Well, yeah, because sometimes you're out and about. Out and about for a bit, right? If it's a community day, it's like a three-hour session, right?
12: Exactly. Three hours of, you got to get that shiny.
11: Yes, more and more just catch, and sometimes you catch them all, and sometimes you fill up, and you have to go home until you make some room or whatever
12: else. Yeah, you run out of the balls.
11: Yeah. I save up the red balls just for that.
12: Yep.
11: Even playing for a bit, they've got little accessory devices that you can pick up as well.
12: Yeah, they've added new things to the app that make it more interactive. Like you can get something called a bottle cap, which can make your creature the top stats. That didn't exist back when I first quit the game.
11: Oh, no. And nor did accessory apps as well, like there's one called Campfire.
12: Oh, yeah.
11: Where you can connect with other players. Because you're pretty isolated in the game. Unless you're friends with somebody and you add them as a friend, you can send gifts and stuff back and forth. You're pretty isolated. But recently they've added the capacity to play together.
12: You can plan meetup groups with other players in your area, which is a new feature that they've added.
11: They have these big battles, if you don't play, called raids.
12: Yes.
11: And sometimes they're easy and you can do them by yourself.
12: Yep.
11: Sometimes they are the opposite of easy and they require a team of 20.
12: Yeah, so you schedule these raids, you meet up somewhere in a park, and then you get to accomplish a goal together by catching this virtual creature.
11: But what's really nifty is you have an opportunity to learn about your area's local history. Because, like Mary was alluding to, they were looking for what essentially was a plaque at the base of a tree, right? Because a lot of times, the thing that they make the stops out of, or the larger, more mature version of a Pokey Stop, is the Pokey Gym.
12: Yeah.
11: And they are usually some interesting thing in the world. And it's usually something of significance, and maybe not necessarily the biggest significance, but something culturally significant to your area, to your local history, to your community. And then sometimes it's really just a pretty mural on the wall.
12: I like playing it when I travel because it kind of shows you all the little secrets that a town has, like hidden sculptures, hidden plaques, hidden art. And each little stop has a description and it tells you about the history of that thing. And it's a great way to experience a new city playing Pokemon Go.
11: And to get out and about.
12: It really does. It encourages people to go outside. And why would you ever shame anybody for having a reason to go outside and be active and like connect with other people? I think it's great.
11: I mean, and for some folks, it really is how they get out and stay active and connect with others.
12: Yeah, it's great.
11: There's a growing community. I mean, for something that's been 10 years old, it's still... It's not on its decline.
12: No, it's actually getting better. Yeah. I mean, a couple of years ago, it was in its decline, but I think that it was sold to a new company, and the new company has really made an initiative to make the game more interactive and more fun. So,
11: okay. So, yeah, so there you go. I mean, maybe it's not for everyone. I mean, like Chris writes in and says, you know, they're completely out of the loop when it comes to Pokemon Go. When it was introduced, they were prohibited from playing it for security reasons. Chris, the listener, is in the delivery business.
12: Oh.
11: And because it tracks where you are when you play to an extent, it's not always something that people should know. So they never really got into it.
12: But you can turn that feature off.
11: You very well can.
12: And you can only be tracked when you want it to be tracked. Like when you're walking around, you can.
11: Yeah.
12: But you can turn that feature off so that it doesn't track you when you're.
11: For sure.
12: Yeah.
11: Yeah. So anyway, there you go. Pokemon Go. It's on the
12: Android
11: and iOS. Happy 10th birthday. Can't wait to see where you go from here. Traffic and weather time with Catherine.
12: Things are still busy. Victoria to Langford, 33 minutes. Congestion between Uptown to Helmkin. I'm looking here, McKenzie, traffic all the way to the Pat Bay. So Pat Bay to Highway 1, that's all red. Burnside currently is starting to move, but it's still pretty backed up. And the major blockage that's causing the most amount of a headache is the one on Helmkin, southbound between Watkus Way and the Highway 1 interchange. Northbound lane is closed. Drivers can access the on-ramp via the signalized intersection. Traffic is currently backed up on Helmkin past Cary Road. So Victoria to Souk, we're looking at 56 minutes, 36 minutes on your way to the ferries. The 6 is currently at 83% capacity. If you see something on the road, you can text us at 71010. Over to weather, right now it is 25 degrees, mainly sunny. Tonight it'll be clear with a low of 11.
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11: Today at the CFB Halifax, Prime Minister Carney announced German submarine manufacturer TKMS as the preferred bidder to supply the Navy's next fleet of subs. Prime Minister says the procurement will be the largest in Canadian history and will have far and away the greatest economic impact across Canada. Carney says Ottawa booking the estimated cost of up to 12 submarines into the federal budget. A purchase that will allow Canada to spend the equivalent of 4% of its GDP on defense by the year 2030. We also heard today from Stephen Fuhrer, Canada's Secretary of State for Defense Procurement, that the Pacific portion of the new sub fleet will be based here at CFB Esquimalt with as much as $10 billion in investment to support those operations. For reaction to this news and how it's going to benefit the Greater Victoria and Vancouver Island and beyond, we're joined by the mayor of Esquimalt, Barb Desjardins. Barb, thank you for your time.
28: Thank you so much for having me.
11: So let's start with this, because I imagine if I were you, I would be stoked by today's announcement. So what was your reaction?
28: Oh, this is absolutely a red letter day, you know, to have such an announcement. And we know the significance of the investment at CFB Esquimalt and how that's going to be positively affecting the region in terms of economic growth.
11: Oh, absolutely. So major defense investments that usually bring people along with them. If this project moves ahead as described, what could it mean for things like housing and transportation and municipal services and even infrastructure here in Esquimalt?
28: Well, there's probably one word, demand for it.
0: Yep.
28: And it's not just in Esquimalt. This will be felt across the South Island because there will be companies wanting to come here to support this work that needs to be done. And they will be looking for warehousing. They'll be looking for, as you said, housing, doctors, daycare, and they will want to transit around the region. So the opportunity to advance infrastructure projects that could be beneficial in terms of supporting this are there, as well as the requirement for housing. It's a good opportunity for the housing market. So this goes way beyond just the fact that people are coming. There are businesses coming, and we're all going to need to move around this region. And, of course, we all know that once they get here, they're going to love it so much because of all that we are so lucky to experience here, that they're going to stay, and that's going to create economic growth. So we need to get ready is what we need to do.
11: Are there conversations already underway about how the community at large prepares for that level of growth?
28: Well, there have been ongoing discussions. The base commander, Captain Navy Whiteside, has been an amazing 14th mayor, meeting with the mayors on a regular basis to help us understand the growth and the economy of CFB Esquimalt. And, of course, there are ongoing discussions among municipalities. How can, you know, one, how do we meet the needs? What are those needs? What are our requirements that we need to express that will help everyone to succeed in this? So, yes, there are ongoing discussions, and certainly those will continue to occur beyond this fall and well into the future.
11: Let's stay on the transportation theme for a moment and move from submarines to trains. The Island Corridor mm-hmm. Foundation released its annual report last week, and one of the biggest priorities is the Reconciliation Corridor Initiative, a technical feasibility study expected to begin this year, looking at the potential for passenger rail service here in Greater Victoria. Barb, you are uniquely positioned here because you're not only co-chair of the ICF, but you also are involved in regional transit planning. Many hats worn by you. Are those organizations beginning to align around a common vision for how people will move around not only Greater Victoria, but the South Island over the next 25 years?
28: Well, what I can say is that through the Reconciliation Corridor Initiative, led by Esquimalt Nation and Songhees Nation, there have been conversations that have helped to bring those in transportation together. And I would also like to say that CRD has been a significant part of that coming together as well. And just from the announcement last fall of trying to come together to get to determine what kind of a vision could occur, we've come a long way, but there's still a way to go. Island Corridor is receiving funds, as everybody's aware from the CRD in order to be able to advance these studies that are required to understand how the corridor might be used in this region for transit and transportation.
11: And I'm glad you brought that up, because as the ICF advances that feasibility study, the Victoria Regional Transit Commission preparing to discuss higher order transit options later on this month. Are those increasingly becoming part of the same regional conversation, or are they still operating on separate tracks, so to say?
28: Well, everybody's operating on their track to further understand what their future looks like, but everyone is coming together at a table. ICF and the Reconciliation Corridor Initiative Group have had discussions with Transit, and the Transit Commission has asked staff to reach out so that they are part of the discussions at Reconciliation Corridor. And of course, CRD bridges all of that as well. So it's a very positive outlook for the future. And I don't want to lose track of the fact that this annual report that ICF did is about all of the regions of the island. And there's been significant success in terms of increasing the financial viability of Island Corridor Foundation, improving relationships with First Nations, and really there's a sense of optimism and excitement around the visioning of the corridor and how it might help different areas of the island going forward. And so there's several smaller discussions coming together, one in Nanaimo, Comox, certainly Port Alberni's got things going. And so these smaller conversations that are reaching understanding amongst various groups are only going to facilitate connection in some way in the future.
11: Speaking with Esquimalt Mayor Barb Desjardins, who's also co-chair of the Island Corridor Foundation. Now, when you look back at the past year, what do you consider the ICF's biggest accomplishment? Do you think it's the corridor initiative?
28: You know, I think it's the discussions that we are having and the willingness of members to participate all along the corridor in discussions that will benefit both member communities, but also how does the rail corridor fit into those discussions. It was a very positive annual general meeting. Much more positive this year than I've seen in the past. And I think Reconciliation Corridor Initiative, because of the leadership of Kasapsin First Nation, which is a Esquimalt First Nation, I think it's also helped facilitate an understanding across the island that First Nations along this corridor, have a stake, but also can express their requirements and their needs and how it might, you know, what do they need, but how it might benefit them. And those discussions are happening more and more.
11: Barb Desjardins is the mayor of Esquimalt, among another many other hats that she wears, but I appreciate your conversation with us this afternoon. All the best.
28: Thank you so much for inviting me today.
0: Good afternoon. This is Catherine Abbott with your CFAX 1070 traffic. Reports of a collision on Highway 1 between McKenzie to Helmkin in what looks like the northbound lane. And speaking of Highway 1, there is congestion on all the connecting arteries between Uptown to Helmkin. And of course, the major blockage is caused by the closure on Helmkin southbound between Watkins Way and the Highway 1 interchange. The northbound lane is closed, but drivers can access the on-ramp via the signalized intersection where traffic is currently backed up on Helmkin to just about Cary Road. Victoria to Souk, it's going to be 56 minutes, 36 minutes on your way to the ferries where the next sailing is at 6. It is at 84% capacity and the 7 is at 80% capacity. See something on the roads, you can text us at 71010, particularly if you see something on Highway 1, that collision there. Would love to have an update. Over to weather. Right now it is 25 degrees and mainly sunny. Tonight it will be clear with a low of 11.
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2: 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A BC politician has pled not guilty in a sexual assault case. The lawyer for Peace River North MLA, Jordan Keeley, also requested a judge and jury trial for the legislator during the case's first appearance in Fort St. John today. Keeley, an independent, was charged over allegations dating back to a period between January and September of 2024. He was charged in June and has denied the allegations, saying he's innocent and will prove that in court. BC's investing $9 million to aid 56 local governments in fast-tracking housing development approvals. The Union of BC Municipalities says the funding being delivered through a provincial grant program will support initiatives that accelerate housing delivery. Key projects include digitizing permitting systems, adopting standardized housing designs, and implementing modern construction methods. I'm Steve Young. If it's happening, it's here on CFAX 1070.
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11: It's Monday. I'm hungry. We're getting ready for supper, which is why I'm glad that Dallas and the Vic Food Guys is here yet again. Dallas, how you doing? How's your weekend?
15: I'm doing great. I'm ready to eat. I mean, yeah. I'm always ready to eat, but we're going to dive into some cool stuff today.
11: Absolutely, because they've been making their name in town for a couple of years now. The folks at Hank's, a restaurant down on Douglas and Broughton, if I've got that cross-section correct. And the chef and owner, Mark Tagasel, joins us for a conversation. Mark, how you doing, sir?
29: I'm good. How are you?
11: Oh, I'm doing great. Hungry. And I was... And let me start this way. Because I usually, when we have these conversations, I'll pull up the restaurant's menu. And you can't do that when you go to Hank's, because it's never even the same menu day to day.
29: That is correct.
11: I think that's a feature more than a bug, though.
29: Exactly. Yeah, that's one of our things.
15: Yeah, so I'm going to jump in here. that, and I tell people this that I know, you know, I send people stuff all the time because I'm a fanboy of Hanks, right? So I send stories on Instagram to people and show people things. And they're like, oh, well, I want to do that. And I'm like, you can't wait. Like you literally, if you see something on Instagram with Hanks,
11: sure,
15: you have to act on it because who knows if it's going to be there, like, let alone next week, maybe not tomorrow, like you're saying.
11: Yeah.
15: An example of that, I think right now, and Mark, you can clarify this, but it's like lunch has been offered the last couple weeks.
14: Yeah, it has.
15: And, you know, it was a throwback, I think, to the original menu when Hanks first opened.
14: Yeah, the old school barbecue days, yeah, of course.
15: Yeah, so, like, there's this throwback menu. I saw it, and I know how you guys operate. So I'm like, I got to get in there now to experience this. And so I've been in there a couple times. And as an example, that like, there's a meatball sandwich that was killer. You know, there's the brisket sandwich. But then there was this smoke-shaved beef sandwich that I had last week. Mm-hmm. This is unreasonably good.
14: Well, the reason these things are good is because all of our meat comes from the island right now. Okay. And like we got a pretty good hookup in Comox Valley now, which means that literally all of our proteins, besides our seafood, are coming from the island. Our seafood also comes from Finest at Sea, obviously, but it's a testament just to product rather than technique, I guess, because if you get good beef, you don't got to do much to it to make it fantastic. So,
11: sure.
14: Yeah.
11: And so is that really the best way to get a sense of what you can expect to get maybe that day is to look at your Instagram?
14: Yeah, if we're paying attention enough and we have enough time in the day to do our Instagram, that makes sense. Yeah, that's probably definitely the best way of finding out what we got going on.
15: Yeah, it seems like, you know, Hanks is a place where just all the rules get broken.
14: Yeah.
15: There's nothing conventional about it. And I think because of that, it seems to me that a lot of people don't understand it.
14: Yeah, that makes sense.
15: and people ask me how to describe it and I give my thoughts and all that stuff.
11: Sure.
15: But, you know, this organized chaos, it seems like from the outside that happens, what's that like trying to like sort of live by those rules that there aren't really rules? Like what does that feel like for you?
14: I don't know. It's a lifestyle change for sure. I mean, when I first started working at Hanks and stuff like that, it was kind of a absolute shell shock. There's a lot going on all the time, and sometimes you fall behind, sometimes you make it on time. Sometimes it's a sprint to the finish. But growing up and working in the chaos and now managing that chaos, like it's a way of living and like a happy way of living.
11: So sounds like there's a story there to be told, and I know we've heard it before, but perhaps bring us from the beginning of Hanks to today, because you went from working there to running the place.
14: Yes, of course. So I think I'd said this last time I was on, but I basically started working there 4 years ago. I started as a server at Nowhere, and then I would prep during the day as well and then serve at night. And then one day one of the chefs got really sick and the old owner, Clark, basically pulled me aside and was like, can you cook? And I was like, I think so. And so it's actually pretty funny because that's the first day my brother came to Hanks was the day I got thrown into the fire of cooking.
11: Oh, wow.
14: Yeah. So he was like, what are you doing? And I'm like, oh, I'm cooking today. And he was like, oh, this is insane. And I was like, yeah. And then kind of the snowball just kept on getting bigger and I became the chef of all the restaurants at one point, a different point in time. And then
11: sure.
14: I got trusted to get past the torch. So.
15: Yeah, it really seems like it's like sort of trial by fire there.
14: Oh, yeah, 100%. Yeah, we throw a lot of people really quickly and fast.
15: So, like, one example I have is at one point I was helping. I got texted one day. Clark texted me, and he's like, sure. You're coming in and help. So I'm like, 100% I'll be there. And then in the cooler or whatever was some gnocchi.
14: Right.
15: That you had made that day.
14: Oh, the freezer, yeah, of course.
15: Yeah, the freezer. Yeah. And so he wanted something from the freezer, so I went to open it, and I noticed the tray was at a 45-degree angle, leaning against the door. And so I'm like, Clark, like, this thing's going to fall on the ground. And so I told him, he immediately pulled out his phone and just started recording. And he's like, open the door. And I think he was, like, legitimately hoping it was going to fall on the ground.
14: We'd find humor in the dark places. Yeah, like, yeah, you know.
15: Like, I would have thrown, I mean, you made all this, you needed this for service.
14: Yeah, of course.
11: Sure.
15: But it's like, that's sort of an example of the fun to be had, like, in just the unconventional nature that exists here.
14: Well, we take food very seriously, but we find joy in the chaos, and things like that are, like, part of our dark humor that I...
11: You kind of have to, right?
14: Yeah, exactly. Yeah, you got to laugh it off and just have fun. Like, that's our whole ethos. It's just, like, having fun with food and not being pretentious about it, because we just want people to have fun with us.
11: So... For folks who perhaps haven't gone yet, like I will say, I will raise my hand. I am amongst the crowd of the few people that haven't gone yet.
15: I will give you a hard time.
11: Oh, thanks. But like, you don't have a menu to reference. So how would you describe the food? I mean, what cuisine, for example, or
14: So yeah. It really, really depends on the seasons for sure. There's a big Mexican influence in some of our food, and obviously barbecue, because the barbecue lineage and background is heavy, and we have like a smoker in the back. We smoke our own meats, all that kind of stuff. Right now is the best time of year. The farms are rolling. My fridge is completely packed with fresh veggies. Everything's coming in every week, and there's cool things every single day. So it's just really depending on, like, you know, if we run out of something the night before, what can we make with what we have in our fridge and make it fantastic?
11: Yeah.
14: So I would say that obviously we're hyper local and farm to table. That's the main ethos of what our cuisine is. And then just depending on what we get our hands in and what flavors can mix together with those ingredients, that's what we are.
15: Yeah, I have not seen another restaurant operate with an ethos as ethically as like Hank's does.
14: Yeah.
15: You know, the doing the butchery in house, just absolutely everything being done in house.
14: Yeah.
15: It's on another level. And I would say, like, looking at last year, when we came into like July and August, that to me was sort of a pinnacle of the year as far as what was offered at the restaurant, because, you know, half of the menu was like veggies.
14: Yeah.
15: And so for somebody who's vegetarian, like, you are going to just have your mind blown.
14: Yeah.
15: It's different, like, let's say the winter, because the winter you go in and maybe there's a lot more heavy stuff, duck and, you know, different proteins and all that.
11: Sure.
15: But like you're saying, right now, to me, really seems like there's not a better showcase of what we have available locally on the island than at Hank's.
14: Well, basically what we're trying to do is get you the best food possible at a price that you can afford and showcase the island and the, like, the coast of Canada, because to us that's so important.
11: So it sounds like if you had it in the back of your mind that, it's a barbecue restaurant, put that out of your mind now.
14: Get that out of your
11: head. Definitely have evolved from that, especially this time of year when there's so much produce to be had.
14: Of course, yeah, definitely. I still have tourists coming in saying, oh, we heard you're the best barbecue place in town. I'm like, well, that was probably 13 years ago. So we still do good barbecue, but like we're not Hank's untraditional barbecue anymore, that's for sure.
15: Yeah, no, it seems wild to me that people still do mention that. And it's like in the lifespan of Hank's, it was not a barbecue restaurant for very long.
14: No, but 2 years.
15: You know, elements of that will still show up like it did at the lunch.
14: Exactly, yeah, of course. Yeah,
15: the lunch menu last week, there was like you get a little bit of barbecue.
14: Yeah.
15: So it's still there. But again, like everything else, you don't know what you're going to get when you go in.
14: Yeah.
11: And you don't know what we're going to get when we come back from the break either, as we chat with Dallas from the Vic Food Guys and chef owner Mark Tagasel of Hank's, a restaurant. And when we come back from the traffic and weather report, we'll see what we can find at Hank's.
0: Good afternoon. This is Catherine Abbott with CFAX 1070 traffic. Reports of a collision on Highway 1 between McKenzie to Helmkin, and it looks like it's in the northbound lane. Victoria to Souk, 56 minutes. 33 minutes on your way up to the ferries, where the next sailing is at 6. It is at 84% capacity, and the 7 is at 80% capacity. Over to weather right now, it is 25 degrees and mainly sunny. Tonight will be clear with a low of 11. That was your CFAX 1070 traffic and weather. Farewell, my afternoon drive friends. Drive safe and have a good night.
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9: We're back and we are very ready for supper, which is why I'm glad Dallas from the Vic Food Guys has brought along a chef owner, Mark Tagasil from Hank's Restaurant. And we were just talking about it before the break, is almost expect the unexpected, but do expect a lot of hyper-local produce.
10: Always.
9: For sure.
10: Yeah.
9: Which means you probably have to have a lot of local producers that you work with, right?
10: Oh, yeah. Yeah, so it's actually a pretty sad month for us. We had a farmer named Mike. He lived up in the Shawangan Valley there. He was a farmer. He's a professor at University of Delta for agriculture, and he contacted the old owner a while ago and decided to open a farm basically just for us. But he's unfortunately moving to Port Renfrew now. So he was a farmer that literally worked just for us. So for the past year, he's been just producing stuff that we give him a list at the beginning of the year. Mm-hmm. He plants it, he makes it for us, he gives it to us. It's all fantastic, but unfortunately he has to move on with his life, so that makes sense. We're working hard of Square Root Farm, Littlest Acre Organics. We're very excited to be working with Emily again. And like I said earlier, we have a really cool hookup now in the Comox Valley that makes sure that all of our animal proteins are all from the island. So,
11: yeah, that's huge. I mean, I can only imagine, you know, the relationships that Clark has garnered, you know, over the years of running Hank's, and now, and you know, you stepping into that and having these relationships that are there, that, like, you know, I was really trying to think of how would a restaurant that has no following sort of open in today's world with the cost of everything and get to the point where, you know, such ethical practices can be had on the scale that you guys do it at a price point you guys make it.
10: Yeah.
11: Like, I just don't know how that's even possible to get to that point now.
10: Yeah, I mean, relationship building is a huge part of it. I mean, I know my fishmonger by name. Her name is Jen down at Finest at Sea. Shout out to her. She's a beautiful lady, helps us so much, and just knowing our farmers' names and being able to even just text them, like I was talking about Mike, like I talk to Mike about Dungeons and Dragons all the time, like, you know, like we're like we're friends with these people, and that's part of the important part of this, not only the food but building relationships so that people are comfortable to work with us and we're comfortable to work with them. So
11: then how much of a challenge is that, like, with farmer Mike sort of having to move?
10: Yeah,
11: I imagine there must be restaurants that are sort of wanting to work with you guys, right? Based on the reputation. Mm. How hard is it to sort of fill that when you had someone that was like going specifically what you wanted?
10: Yeah.
11: And now you have other farmers having to step in. What does that transition look like for you?
10: Well, it's not too difficult because all the farmers on the island are so extremely talented and just good at their jobs. Square Root Farm, like I said, Littlest Acre Organics, Nate, Still Meadow Farm, like all those places, they're just... There's an abundance on this island, and there's no shortage of vegetables. Obviously, Mike being gone is sad because he's our friend, but there's absolutely no shortage of what we can get our hands on these years.
9: No, there's loads of produce around.
10: Oh, yeah, of course.
9: Anything that he grew that you are having a hard time sourcing?
10: He was growing, like, Malabar spinach for us for a while there. He was doing a bunch of different Filipino vegetables for us back when we had Ate. That's pretty hard to find. I think he was growing rice for us at one point, too, and that was pretty, that was pretty intense. Yeah, so there was a lot of pretty crazy stuff he was doing for us.
11: And, you know, one of the questions, or not one of the questions, but one of the things really that sort of nails home to me the awesomeness of that location and what's going on there.
10: Yeah.
11: There's the courtyard.
10: Yeah, well, the courtyard is a powerhouse of farm-to-table restaurants. We got our good neighbors Lumok there, and of course Unicorn Sparkles, and then all of us just have the same idea when it comes to, like, sourcing locally and only producing things that we're proud of in terms of using local ingredients. Mm-hmm. And that trio of restaurants right now is a pretty special place to be because we're all friends down there. We're all helping each other

0: out. You know, James will come over and, you know, have a beer when he's, you know, off shifts and stuff like that. Sure. I'll go over there and get dinner. We're and all friends. We all help each other out too. So it's just.
1: And James being at Lumaket?
0: Yes, exactly.
1: Yeah. Okay. That's a spot I haven't actually been to. It's an Italian spot for anybody that doesn't know.
0: Yeah.
1: And they seem to release the reservations like a month at a time.
0: Exactly.
2: Oh, yeah. Wow.
1: Yeah, so you basically, I think people like maybe sign up for the newsletter
0: exactly.
1: or whatever.
0: The notify alerts.
1: Yeah. And you have like a very limited window of time to book in the next month.
0: Yeah.
1: So I haven't made it there yet, but that's a spot that I really do want to check out.
2: Yeah.
1: But this, I guess, yeah, my thought though with this courtyard is that it, for quote unquote foodies, this is like the spot to check out. Like one of the restaurants in here, really cool stuff.
0: Well, I always make a joke that someone should do the circuit, go to Lumaque for dinner, then come to Hank's, and then go to Unicorn Sparkles.
2: Yeah.
0: And I think that would be a great evening if you were in town. So.
2: Do you guys ever work together at all? Fusion type stuff?
0: Yeah, of course. So Lumaque is over there. We don't really work with them necessarily, but we're good friends. But Unicorn Sparkles and Hank's have like a pretty organic relationship. Clark being over there and me being over at Hank's, like we know each other. So we've done some events together as well. Okay. We did like a Macaloni's whiskey distillery barbecue event.
2: Oh.
0: You started at Hank's and went to Unicorn Sparkles. And then we also did New Year's together this year as well.
1: How much of a challenge do you find with coming up with like new dishes? Do you struggle with that ever at all?
0: Yeah, it's always like a sit down process. Like, you know, like every day I have to sit down for probably about 5 hours and look at what I can get and like what's coming in and then got to write stuff down and then like think about that. The wife gets kind of upset about that sometimes because I'm always sitting down on the laptop looking at food. My cookbook collection is just getting out of control. Mm-hmm. But yeah, it is tough for sure. It's getting easier as the year has gone by. But at the beginning, that was definitely the biggest learning curve for me personally, was managing to manage those kind of things coming in and what I can produce using those things in a interesting and changing way, I guess.
2: To that end, do you find that you kind of go back to some staples from time to time?
0: Yeah, we definitely have some dishes that have like stood the test of time that we go back. Like we have our gnocchi recipe is pretty tried and true. We're always messing around with different kind of pasta varietals. Like we use only whole island grains, so all of our grain also comes from the island.
2: Interesting.
0: We mill our own flour too in house.
2: That is novel. You don't hear too many places like using locally made rice or making your own flour in the restaurant.
0: Yeah, and we use only local eggs too for the pasta dough itself. So it's pretty special stuff.
1: Yeah, one memory I have was back at Brewing the Beast several years ago. And this is an example of the way that you guys operate, is that, you know, we were in the VIP area, all the people waiting to get into the main area before, like when it was starting.
0: Right.
2: Yeah.
1: And we saw, you know, the Hank's Nowhere crew at that point was in the tent making all of the pasta.
0: Oh, that was before my time, but yeah.
1: Before your time. But at the tent, they are making like hundreds of servings of, I don't know if it was ravioli.
0: Agnolotti. Yeah.
1: So is happening. Yeah. And we were all in this area being like, what are they doing?
0: Yeah.
1: Because, you know, everyone else makes it at the restaurant and chucks it in, kind of.
0: Yeah, of course.
1: Doesn't make it like in the tent, which, and that to me, that has, you know, as far as the way you guys operate, that's always sort of stood out to me as like an example of there's, the level of dedication is to the utmost.
0: Well, we take things to the extreme, sometimes to our own detriment, but we try our hardest. We try our hardest to like literally do everything ourselves, and you know, making pasta to order is like something we do occasionally. And like you just said, at Brewing the Beast, that was definitely a thing.
1: Yeah, I've never had pasta as good as I have, you know, with what you guys do. It just it hits differently for me, and I traditionally don't really ever order pasta anywhere.
2: Sure.
1: But the pasta that I've had, you know, at Hank's and Nowhere or Unicorn, all the spots, like it hits differently.
0: That's the grain. That's the island grain for you.
2: So what's, I guess if somebody were going today being the 6th of July of 2026, given that the menu changes like almost all the time,
0: of course,
2: what should they perhaps look for supper?
0: Well, right now there's a ton of like, it's like half my menu is vegetables right now. And then all the meat is local and stuff like that. I don't really know what's going to be on the menu Wednesday yet. I haven't really sat down and gotten that far. Had a long weekend, but yeah.
2: I guess that's the better question. How often does the menu refresh? Do you have, like, you mentioned Wednesday. Is it kind of like Monday, Wednesday, Friday kind of thing?
0: No, so we're open Wednesday to Saturday.
2: Not even open today. What am I talking about?
0: No. I wouldn't be here otherwise. I'd be doing stuff. But sure. We change the menu probably every day, depending. Because if we have like a small amount of one vegetable and we run out of that dish the night before, we'll have to pivot and make something the next day.
2: Sure.
0: We try and change it weekly. That's our methodology right now. But like I said, like, if I have a busy Friday and I run out of half my food, I gotta change the menu for Saturday. So
1: yeah, and it seems to me like you guys don't waste anything.
0: No. We like, even if we have vegetables that like are, you know, preserving for the winter is a big part of it too. Like we get like pounds and pounds of hot peppers, and we always make sure to make sauce out of them. They last forever.
1: I got a question that I've been asking people as of late.
2: Uh-oh, yeah.
0: Oh, no.
1: You know what it is, Josh?
2: Yeah, I know what it is, yeah.
1: One word to describe Hanks. What is that one word that first pops into your head?
0: Untraditional.
1: That was quick.
2: No hesitation.
1: That was the fastest thing that, or fastest that anyone has ever answered that.
2: Yeah. A lot of people struggle with, oh, man, what am I going to say? And what is it? Untraditional.
0: Yeah.
2: Why is that?
0: Well, like, we play the music we want to hear. We make the food we want to eat, and we want to give you that. And I think that we cater towards, like, sometimes our own palates in a way. But it's a special place in my heart and also in my life. And I think that the way we do things, like, we just put up a TV. We love, like, you know, we change things all the time. And, like, you know, our service style can be untraditional sometimes. We're pretty easygoing. So I think in that way we're an untraditional restaurant, especially with a very tight team, and we do everything ourselves. It's very... untraditionally run place, I guess.
1: Yeah, and I would say too, like, it's not for everybody. It's kind of like, the way I look at it is either like a 0 to 10 or 100 out of 10.
0: Yeah.
1: If it's for you, it is going to blow your mind.
0: Yeah.
1: And
0: yeah.
1: I really like that divisive nature of it, but there's nobody that operates on the level that I've seen in the city like you guys do. So I appreciate you guys.
0: Thank you so much. Appreciate
2: it's like
0: that.
2: Salt and vinegar chips. You either love it or you don't.
0: Or ketchup chips.
2: Ooh.
1: Or dill pickle chips.
0: Or dill pickle chips.
2: That's yeah. Ryland. Dill pickle chips. Good to meet you. Mark Tagasell is the chef and owner of Hank's, a restaurant. Appreciate you coming in, sir.
0: Thank you so much.
2: And Dallas, always a good chat. Thanks for bringing Mark along.
1: 100%. Thank you.
2: Right out of time for today's program, but not so far out of time that we don't have a little bit of time for the song of the day. And given that our good friend and colleague Catherine Abbott is moving off to the land down under in just a week's time, then how else could we go out but then with a bit of Men at Work? Catherine, it's been great working with you.
3: It's been an honor, Josh, being a part of the CFAX family. I'm really going to miss everybody.
2: And we'll talk to you again in short order for sure. Stand by. Your CTV Vancouver Island News at 6 o'clock is coming up in just a moment. Have a fantastic evening. Stay safe, and we'll talk again tomorrow. Bye-bye.

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2: Of jobs. The announcement comes just ahead of this week's NATO summit. CTV Ottawa Bureau Chief Graham Richardson is traveling with the Prime Minister and begins our coverage.
3: In the end, Prime Minister Mark Carney made it clear the German bid's connection to NATO may have been the key difference.
4: Canada has selected TKMS as the preferred supplier for Canada's patrol submarine project.
3: This is a massive game changer for the Navy and Canada. Right now, one of Canada's aging four subs is operational. The TKMS subs are still years away. Officials say four of them will be delivered to Canada by 2034. Carney says the sub purchase has already been factored in to Canada's fiscal outlook.
4: By design, this process will have far and away the greatest economic impact of any defense investment right across Canada. This was a difficult, close decision between two highly qualified suppliers.
3: Carney also said the connection to NATO and the operability in the Arctic tilted Canada to TKMS and away from the South Koreans.
4: The submarine is proven and capable. It's widely used by our allies.
5: These subs are said to be very stealthy, the ability to wait and patiently be able to have the surveillance of the area so that if the Russians try to make the breakthrough, they will be surprised by the Canadian presence.
3: Canada shortlisted this project less than a year ago. That's an incredibly fast pace for any country, unheard of in Canada until today. And that is the message Mark Carney will take to Turkey and NATO in the next couple of days. Canada has changed because the world has changed. Graham Richardson, CTV News, Halifax.
2: Just how many of these subs we will see stationed on the West Coast is yet to be seen. However, the South Island stands to benefit from a better Navy. That's the message from Esquimalt's mayor, whose community is home to one of the largest naval bases. CTV's Anna McMillan reports on the potential path forward as Canada spends big on the military.
4: As part of our commitments to defend Canada.
6: On the heels of Monday's announcement in Halifax that Germany is building Canada's new submarine fleet, the Secretary of State visited CFB Esquimalt, sharing the impact for the West Coast.
7: Renewing Canadian submarine capability begins long before the first submarine enters service. It starts with modernizing infrastructure, skilled workforces, industrial capacity that's needed to maintain, sustain this capability right here in Canada.
6: There's hope to have six subs off southern Vancouver Island. Colwood would be their home base.
8: It's now up to us to train enough submariners, to recruit them, to retain them in order to crew these new submarines.
6: The commander of Canada's Pacific Naval Fleet says they have 200 trained submariners and will need about 1,000.
9: There'll be new jetties on both coasts. So literally you can see Colwood across the harbor here. We've already mapped out where that infrastructure is going to go.
6: The Navy is also building infrastructure for new destroyers and tankers.
9: So roughly investing $10 billion over the next decade right here in British Columbia.
6: It's a boon for businesses surrounding the base. At Sax Point Pub in Esquimalt, it's estimated roughly 60% of customers are Navy members.
10: It's going to bring more jobs, which brings more people, which, you know, grows our economy here in Esquimalt.
6: In the 2 years the pub's been here, the owner has already seen the community grow.
10: You see it all down Esquimalt Road with all the brand new builds. So you also see it with the traffic, unfortunately, but which also could be another problem with more people added into our little community.
6: Esquimalt's mayor says municipalities must work together to meet the challenges and opportunities the investments present.
11: Do we need to have more warehouse space? Do we need to have more industrial zoning? All of those things in a region-wide perspective, we can all benefit.
6: Barbara Desjardins says the Federation of Canadian Municipalities is identifying what needs to happen in various communities to support increased military spending.
11: In order for people to come here and do the work that they have to do, they're going to need housing, they're going to need daycare, they're going to need doctors. These are all things that municipalities are involved in.
6: It's expected the first submarine will enter the water by 2035. In the meantime, the Navy is busy preparing for that day, training the next generation of technicians, engineers, and operators to keep the subs afloat. Anna McMillan, CTV News, Esquimalt.
2: North North Cowichan says it is hopeful tonight that there could be a potential use for the shuttered Crofton Mill on the horizon. North Cowichan's mayor says Premier David Eby mentioned the Crofton Mill as a potential site for investment after the feds announced its $20 billion economic growth strategy last week. The mayor says the site has all kinds of potential under the federal investment agreement, including the possibility of using the former mill site as a facility for shipbuilding and ship recycling. The North Cowichan mayor says he reached out to the premier and was told the Crofton Mill site has come up in discussions between the province and the federal government.
12: It's a site that they're very interested in. We're talking almost 300 acres of industrial land. It's got power, it's got water, it's got a deep sea port. And as a community here in North Cowichan, we're hoping something happens on there soon.
2: The Crofton Mill shut down in April, leaving 350 workers without jobs and millions of dollars in lost tax revenue to the municipality. A witness is describing the scene of an alleged machete attack over the weekend near Beacon Hill Park, and police say two people have now been charged in the assault that drew a large police presence. Victoria police were called to Dallas Road late Friday night, where it said three people sustained non-life-threatening injuries, two of which were taken to hospital. A witness who asked to stay anonymous says her group was listening to music and watching the sunset when a group of 10 to 15 men began to linger nearby. A few moments later, they were approached by several of the males, and that's when she says she noticed a knife and the attack began.
13: But when the weapon was pulled, only two of their group had stayed and actually began to start the attack. And the other members of the group seemed to have not wanted anything to do with that, and it left. It seemed like a lot of anger out of nowhere. It almost felt like they were wanting, like they had the machete because they wanted to do something, whether it was to my group or anyone who they could have. It just felt like a lot of anger from really nowhere.
2: Police say 20-year-old Hussein Sadanin is facing several criminal charges, including aggravated assault and two counts of assault with a weapon. A second person, a youth who can't be identified, is facing charges of aggravated assault, two counts of assault with a weapon, and carrying a concealed weapon. Victoria police say the two suspects remain in custody, and the Major Crimes Unit detectives continue to investigate. For the past 15 years, Coco Cafe in Cedar has given employment opportunities for people with disabilities, and today they are expanding their service for the first time to awaiting foot ferry passengers.
14: Thank you so much, you guys.
2: Inside this converted Airstream, Coco Cafe is now serving up specialty coffees and quick bites to eat at the Hullo Ferry Terminal in downtown Nanaimo. Three quarters of the staff is made up of employees with varied abilities, providing 8,000 supported hours a year for people to work in the food and service and retail sectors. Anything from working as a cook, barista, and cashier. The Hullo location will be a quick serve option for those on the go.
15: Everything here is designed to be executed within about 4 minutes. Okay. And obviously we've got the travelers in mind here, and we want to make sure that they can get that coffee or get a sandwich or baked good and get them on their way.
2: Coco Cafe at Hullo plans on being open for every sailing, including late night departures.
16: Temperatures into the mid-20s today. We're at 25 degrees, which is so far the daytime high. See a little bit of cool down for the rest of the week, but no worse than average. More on that in just a few minutes.
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4: A major heat wave's moving in, courtesy of Love Island, USA. Forecasts predict a 100% chance of romance and drama. Team, how's it feeling out there? Woo! Temps are climbing fast. We're seeing hot spots nationwide. No doubt this will be the hottest season yet. See?
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0: Ray Josh joining us now with the forecast. Coming off a pretty lovely weekend, and we saw that harbor shot outside Victoria. Another sunny day today.
1: Yeah, into the mid-20s for a daytime high. This is the warmest we've been for a couple of days. We were sort of 22, 23-ish for daytime highs the last couple of days. 25 today. This will be the warmest day that we see for the rest of the week, though. Look at Nanaimo's close to 30 this afternoon. Same in Port Alberni, around 21 in Comox. No showers anywhere in the island right now, as skies have been fairly clear, not only in Victoria, but across a lot of areas. You had that one little stripe of cloud cover there earlier this afternoon, but that's now moving out. Now, overnight tonight into tomorrow morning in the north, you'll see some clouds and then some showers. Those showers will start early in the morning. They'll break down and get a little more scattered as the day goes on. All of that avoids the Victoria area. And I think we'll stay dry here for most, if not all, of the rest of this week. Here's what happens in the north, though. Windy, gusts to about 40 or 50 kilometers per hour, periods of rain tomorrow. It doesn't look like heavy, steady rain, but especially in the morning hours, you'll get some rain. 15, and a mixed sun and cloud Wednesday. Chances of some morning rain on Thursday, and then Saturday could be a little wet as well. So off and on days with showers. Temperatures steady at around 15, 16 degrees. That's a handful of degrees cooler than average. Low 20s for the next 5 days for inland areas. Slight chance of a scattered shower tomorrow evening. I think most areas are going to stay dry tomorrow, just a mix of sun and cloud. A little clearer for Wednesday, and then into the weekend, temperatures steady at around 20, 21 degrees for both Saturday and Sunday. Low to mid-teens for the next couple of days in along the West Coast. Chances of some scattered showers on Tuesday. That should read 11s. I've been on holidays for a week. My typing fingers don't work. 15, Thursday, Friday, chance of showers Friday night into Saturday morning. Comox, 18 degrees tomorrow, chance of a scattered shower in the evening. For most of the day, though, you're just looking at a mix of sun and cloud. 22 Wednesday, and then 21s for Thursday and Friday with the chance of some showers Friday night into Saturday. It's a drier pattern for Nanaimo, south to Victoria. 21 tomorrow, that's a big cool down from today. 28 degrees today, 21 tomorrow, 22 on Wednesday, and then we'll kind of level off in that 20 to 21 degree range through Thursday, Friday, and Saturday. And at Victoria, after hitting 25 for a high today, 11 degrees tomorrow morning, 21, maybe 22 tomorrow, more like the mid-teens, though. As you get closer to the water and where the winds blow onshore, the wind to be about 15 to 20 kilometers per hour out of the west, 21 degrees Wednesday, and some more 20s and 21s Thursday, Friday, and Saturday. The average daytime high is 21. So after a warm start to the week today, things kind of settle in to around average, and we get a nice little dry spell for the next 5 days.
0: And Josh, you're just having a case of the Mondays. It's okay.
1: Yeah, thank you.
0: You're welcome. All nurses are set to escalate their job action with picket lines planned for BC's biggest hospital. The BC Nurses Union says Vancouver General Hospital could be behind picket lines starting as early as 5:30 tomorrow morning. All essential services will be maintained, but nurses will continue to refuse all non-essential overtime hours and non-nursing duties. This all comes 5 days after members voted in favor of a strike after rejecting a tentative agreement. The province is expanding skilled trade certification requirements to include tower and mobile crane operators. The province says the move will improve safety, strengthen training standards, and formally recognize the skills crane operators already bring to the job. As part of their new certification, tower and mobile crane operators will have 1 year to register as an apprentice with Skilled Trades BC or take the certification exam and become a journey person before requirements take effect next July. The province says workers will be able to continue working during that transition period. This addition makes crane operators the latest trade to require certification, joining 7 electrical and mechanical trades already covered under the program. The province says the change is part of a broader effort to improve crane safety and greater accountability across the crane industry.
2: Crane operators perform safety critical work each and every day. And this certification requirement is a part of broader efforts to strengthen training, consistency, and safety across the industry. And right now, British Columbia is at a pivotal moment. Over the next 3 years, $88 billion in proposed major projects are on track to move forward right here in our province. And with more cranes operating in BC than ever before, the demand for skilled crane operators continues to grow.
0: The province says about 50,000 registered apprentices in a variety of skilled trades are currently training across the province. A stunning decision by FIFA to let a U.S. star play tonight in the match against Belgium. The superstar had a red card against him and was suspended from tonight's game. The controversial decision comes after a direct phone call from the U.S. president. CTV's Washington Bureau Chief Joy Malbin on why this decision is not going over well.
3: So, yeah, I did. I spoke to Johnny.
4: President Donald Trump confirming he made that controversial call, asking his friend FIFA's president Gianni Infantino to review the red card suspension of America's hottest player, Fuller and Balogun. Trump called the referee's decision horrible and, quote, a little bit suspect, even calling on reporters to check the referee's past.
3: I asked for a review because I didn't think it was a foul. And, you know, again, I'm good at this stuff. I didn't think it was a foul. I thought it was two great athletes that crashed into each other.
4: FIFA's highly unusual reversal overturns the red card suspension, and the Belgians are furious. Their coach thought it was an April Fool's joke.
5: It's a bad decision. Not good for the sport.
4: And Europe's governing soccer body said FIFA had crossed a red line.
6: It is remarkable that the president has entered the conversation. And I think that's the thing. And you'd be very concerned about the slippery slope. King Charles, does he want to weigh in on last night's red card for an English player?
4: So will the appearance of political influence sully the beautiful game? Here's what World Cup fans had to say.
7: It's just the reversal is a little weird and the timing's a little strange.
8: Definitely think that Trump played a Trump card. I'd be really annoyed if I was a Belgium fan. It's good for the USA, though.
4: And today, FIFA dismissed an appeal by the Belgians, clearing the way for America's star striker to play against Belgium in that big match tonight. Joy Malbin, CTV News, Washington.
0: Coming up, fire hydrant fan. Adam finds out why a woman has spent almost a year taking more than 250 photos of fire hydrants. Next on the Sawatzky Sign-Off.

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13: Finally tonight, Adam finds out how a woman turned her interest in fire hydrants into an opportunity to extinguish negativity on this Encore Sawatsky sign-off.
14: Although Sadie Morey can't remember the first fire hydrant she paused to appreciate,
15: I get a little thrill every time I find a hydrant.
14: She'll never forget when she noticed that some hydrants seemed to be missing a round top.
15: I felt like it was really unjust that they didn't have hats.
14: So Sadie started doing research, discovered they just had different shaped bonnets, and then spent the next couple weeks sending countless pictures of the various hydrants she happened upon to her best friend, Renee Fresnel.
15: It became a hyperfixation that I was not on the same page with, but you know, I'm being a supportive friend.
14: So Renee encouraged Sadie to start sharing her fire hydrant finds on social media using the name Hydrant Girl.
15: I look at the fire hydrant and whatever it makes me think of is the story that it gets.
16: You get mad points for the
14: Sadie, who co-owns a hair salon, assesses the aesthetic of each hydrant and records her comments on qualities ranging from design.
16: My favorite thing about these is how they have four stem nuts.
14: To condition.
16: Keep going, nature. You reclaim that fire hydrant.
14: Along with adornments.
16: If he was an adult man, he would have a tweed suit.
14: Over almost a year, Sadie has reviewed more than 250 hydrants and counting.
16: There's only so many fire hydrant shapes. You know, we gotta spice it up a little. Thank you very much.
14: So now, Sadie sometimes wears a fire hydrant costume while filming her critiques.
16: 10 out of 10. I've never seen one in this neighborhood with a green top like this.
14: Sadie's Hydrant Girl reviews have inspired a quirky community of fans that includes actual firefighters and more than a couple city workers who recently reached out about a hydrant at the end of its life.
15: Why didn't come by and say hi? We're all huge fans.
14: When Sadie did, they gave her the decommissioned hydrant as a gift.
15: It just brought a lot of fun into my life, a lot of laughter.
14: And while it's been said we should take the time to stop and smell the roses, Sadie and Renee are also inviting us to start pausing to appreciate the potential of a fire hydrant to extinguish negativity.
15: Find pleasure and goodness in the little day-to-day things in our lives.
14: Adam Sawatsky, CTV News.
13: I love it. Hydrant Hype Woman. Well, that is CTV News Vancouver Island for tonight. Thank you so much for joining us and take care.

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9: Now this update from the Canadian Press. Prime Minister Mark Carney says German defense manufacturer TKMS is Canada's preferred bidder for the Navy's next submarine fleet. Canada plans to buy up to 12 submarines with the purchase cost estimated as much as $24 billion. BC says replacing the George Massey Tunnel in Metro Vancouver is now expected to cost $8.5 billion, more than double the previous budget. The new estimate comes after Ottawa pledged to cover up one-third of capital costs, capped at $3 billion. Thousands of federal public servants started a new schedule today, requiring 4 days a week in the office, after the Treasury Board announced the change in February. Some departments cannot fully implement the rule yet because they do not have enough office space for all employees. And Jamie Oleksiak says joining the Vancouver Canucks was too good to pass up after entering free agency without a contract. Vancouver signed the 33-year-old defenseman to a 2-year, $10 million U.S. deal. From the Canadian Press, I'm David Augustine.
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10: Well, unionized workers in BC are already starting targeted job action, and it's a labor story that got a lot of attention ever since contract negotiations broke down. So with an update on where things are at, we've got BC Nurses Union President Adrian Gear joining us on the line. Hello, how are you?
11: Hello, good morning.
10: Great to talk to you and get an update here. So where are things at right now? I mean, I know that a whole weekend has passed. Things can change quite quickly with these sort of situations. So what's the latest in this?
11: Yes, well, on July 2nd at 12:01 noon, nurses covered under the Nurses Bargaining Association contract, so predominantly BCN members, but also HSA, some HEU, we did start a province-wide ban on non-nursing duties, the BCNU members did. And so that's been going on. We've also been restricting overtime. And we've also now announced that at the Vancouver General, starting tomorrow at 5:30 in the morning, we are going to initiate a picket line.
10: Okay, so the Vancouver will see the first picket line.
11: That's correct.
10: Okay, and you mentioned non-nursing duties have been pulled. Could you give me an example of what that means?
11: Yes, sure. So in this province, at any given time, we have more than about 4,500 permanent nursing vacancies. And so nurses work incredibly short-staffed all the time. And anyone who's experienced healthcare has likely seen that and experienced the impacts of it. And so when we're in a legal strike position, One lawful job action is that we can bad nursing duties or work to rule would be another term for it. And so duties that are important in the delivery of health care but do not require a professional nursing designation to complete them are duties that we can then, it's considered struck work, things that we no longer will be doing. And then the intention behind that is to not impact patient care, but it is to apply pressure on employers. And so then the employer is supposed to be picking up those non-nursing duties. What we've been seeing throughout the province, certainly not every nursing manager or excluded sort of, you know, employee of the health authority is doing this. But we have a number of very concerning examples where instead of just buckling up and getting the work done, our members are actually being like threatened and intimidated and being told that they're going to be reported to their college, that the college that holds our nursing license. And so things are devolving, unfortunately. We know we're having impact, but unfortunately, we've decided in part that's one of the reasons why we need to escalate. The other thing that we're doing is we're restricting overtime. This province runs on overtime. And so far, BCNU has authorized every request for overtime. And what I can tell you is that 9 out of every 10 hours requested is simply to meet baseline staffing. It's not for, you know, increased patient acuity or some type of an emergency situation. It is literally just to meet baseline staffing. And so, again, we are not authorizing it. We are authorizing every request so far. And really that what that illustrates to us is the fact that or now we have like the proof, the data that that really nurses, again, another way that they're holding the system together by being by coming in and working excessive amounts of overtime.
10: So that's the situation right now. That's the labor action we're seeing on the part of BC's nurses. And this happened because, you know, there was a contract that was offered and voted on. So this this did get to that stage already, but then that offer was rejected. Is that correct? So tell me why it got rejected. What are you hearing from your members about why it didn't get approved?
11: Yes, well, certainly just backing that up a little bit further, we did take a strike vote with over 50,000 nurses participating, saying that 98.2% were willing to take some form of job action to secure a collective agreement. That did get us back to the table. It did get us through, you know, certainly some impasses that we are experiencing. But at the end of the day, nurses have rejected the contract by 67%, you know, for various reasons. But what we heard when we were out there, you know, in the ratification town halls talking to nurses, and what we did in the immediate sort of 3 to 4 days after is we surveyed our members, and we had about 25,000 members respond to our survey, just maybe 24,000 within 72 hours. And basically what, you know, the message was, you know what, we get it. The bargaining team did the best they could under the current mandate that the employer has set for all public sector bargaining. What it failed to do was to acknowledge again the working conditions, the violence, the workload, the inability to provide safe patient care to those that require it in some instances, and that it just, you know, no acknowledgement for what nurses have done in terms of holding the system together through the pandemic. Nurses were like, no, it's not enough.
10: Is there any sense that bargaining is going to resume anytime?
11: Well, I can tell you that after speaking to you, I'm going to be heading into talks. We have scheduled after, you know, issuing, you know, initiating our job action. We did get invited back to the table. We were clear we remained available. The bargaining team has been on call, and we're going back to the table today, which, you know, is positive. And at the same time, the health employers have been very clear that they don't have the ability to negotiate anything outside of the mandate that had been determined by government. So, well, we're willing to go back, and we will, you know, put our best foot forward to try to get an agreement without any movement on government's behalf. I'm not confident that we'll be successful.
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10: Well, I'm excited to meet the new coach in town. This is Pacific FC's new coach, who I believe is going to start in the role tomorrow, joining the team's practice. Terry Dunfield is joining us on the line. Sir, how you doing?
18: Yeah, really excited to chat, Ryan. And yeah, that's the game plan starting tomorrow.
10: Great. Now, I'm really excited to meet you and find out more about your role with the team, what you're going to be up to. But I also know that you are doing some broadcasting with the World Cup. So you're a busy guy right now. You got two things going on.
18: Yeah. I've been really lucky to play a small role at the World Cup. And it was a once in a lifetime opportunity in my hometown of Vancouver to be a part of it. And it was something I committed to before Rob Friend had spoken to me about the opportunity with Pacific. And I think it's really important to do what you say. And I was wrapping up some work with our under 20 team as well prior to that, our Canadian youth national team. So it's been a busy 5 or 6 weeks since the announcement. But my heart and head has definitely been on the island for a while.
10: Yeah, shifting into that mode. But yeah, when it rains, it pours, eh? Like, so much stuff happening all at the same time. Just before we leave the FIFA stuff, I just want to talk about that. The experience of, you know, you're a guy. So Vancouver's hometown for you, right?
18: I grew up in Vancouver, moved over to England for 13 years, came back, played for the Whitecaps for a bit, traded to Toronto, and then finished off back in Europe. And then the last 10 years, I've been coaching in Toronto, but born and bred from Vancouver.
10: That's right. And then there you go. You get to be a part of this this FIFA World Cup hosted in your hometown, in part with Vancouver as one of the host cities. Just real quick, what are your thoughts on that? Sort of just experiencing the World Cup as a guy who's deep into soccer yourself and seeing Canada embrace this the way it has. I would just love your thoughts on that real quick.
18: It's incredible. It's something I never thought would even happen here in Canada, let alone Vancouver. And I think what it's evidenced is that there is a real soccer community in Canada. And when we come together, it's special. 5,000 fans outside our studio at almost every broadcast has been incredible. It's just been so much fun.
10: And thoughts on Canada's exit here, losing on Saturday to Mexico. You know, they're out. We're sad, but we're also, I think, not sad because this is the best a Canadian team has ever done.
18: Yeah. So Mexico, England yesterday was for me the best match of the World Cup.
10: Oh, yeah?
18: it was so good. But to see us go out against Morocco, on paper, you'd probably say we were up against it. Morocco, the sixth best team in the world. But I think there's been a ton of growth since we played Morocco in the group stages in Qatar 4 years ago. I thought we were the better team for the first half. We weren't able to score when we really needed to. And a couple of little details kind of undid us where you probably, or I do, I leave the tournament wanting just a little bit more. But I think that's a good sign. It means I really believe in the players. And I think the guys pioneered, left the jersey in a better place. And there's tons to build on. And I really agree with Ryan, what Jesse Marsh said, that there's so much potential, not only in this group, but in the country.
10: Well, it's so exciting to see soccer get such a boost. And locally, our big team is Pacific FC, of course, playing out of Starlight Stadium. But they're in a bit of a hole. Here we go. We're well into the season now. Zero wins on the season. And, of course, we saw the dismissal of the previous coach, which is why we're talking to you. Because, of course, you're stepping in to hopefully turn things around. You're arriving tomorrow. That's your first day with the team at practice. Talk about the sort of hole you got to get out of here.
18: Yeah, I think first maybe it's even a further step back, Ryan, okay, to give James Mierman a shout out. The work he's done over the past 7-8 years is amazing. And when this opportunity was first presented, I think Pacific has history, has legacy, won CPL in 2021. So I think I'm coming to an organization that has real credibility, and sometimes after a while change is needed, and hopefully I can bring some new ideas, some energy, change the culture a little bit. And I think there's a lot of season to play. There's still probably 2/3 of the year, so I'm really excited.
10: Is there, I mean, I don't know if it's too early to say, but is there something that you think you could bring to turn to, what kind of difference do you feel like you can make right away? Or is this a longer term project to get in there and get to know this team and start to make changes? Or I guess, yeah. What do you do when you first hit that pitch tomorrow?
18: Great question. What are your thoughts?
10: That's true. Well, I don't know. I'm wondering sometimes, is that magic, you know, just a new coach shows up and, you know, maybe there's something psychological, because that seems to be some of the things with sports sometimes, is it's head games. And, you know, maybe just showing up is something to help light a spark.
18: No, for sure. And I think there's some science behind that. If you can get a couple early wins, you are able to build some momentum. But I think the biggest couple for me are us being really clear on who we are. I think in 2021, Pacific had a clear identity. So I think that'll be one of our objectives in the next couple of weeks, for sure. And then I think that leads into just how we recruit. I want to create the best environment in CPL to help develop players and add value to players and also staff. I think that'll be important. So ensuring our environment's right and our recruitment is connected to our identity. But I think winning for us is also the stadium in Langford, the stadium in Victoria, full again, and also winning games. So just finding that right balance is going to be important.
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4: Well, a lot of us have been watching the World Cup of Soccer, hosted in part by Canada at places like BC Place Stadium in Vancouver. But what's it been like to actually be behind the scenes at this thing? My guest is a FIFA volunteer from right here in Victoria, Ryan Clark, who's been going over for all of those Vancouver games. Ryan, hello. Great to get you back on the show.
5: Good morning, Ryan. Thanks for having me back.
4: And we spoke a couple of months ago when you first went to do the tryouts to try to become a volunteer, because that's how they work this. And now here we are. You're well into it now. In fact, getting near the end with one more game at BC Place Stadium coming up tomorrow. Will you be heading over for that one?
5: Yeah, I have a shift for the last match, which is the seventh match that BC Place is going to be hosting. So pretty excited to be part of the last one.
4: So what kind of stuff do they get you doing? Like, what is a day in the life of a FIFA volunteer as you head over for a game like tomorrow's?
5: Well, as you know, we spoke originally as part of the tryout process. You get to select from a long list of different volunteer options, your top three. And it ranges from everything from beverage services to the fan experience, meeting people at the various venues or various celebration centers. Or an actual role within the stadium. And I was very fortunate to be selected for the media operations team. So this team arguably has some of the most access to the field and to the whole fan experience within the stadium. So I've done everything from supporting photographers and journalists trying to get access to the various workrooms where they have, helping photographers get their bibs that they wear when they're on the field. I've helped clean up garbage off the pitch before a match, and also done the very famous ropes, which you'll see before any match. There's four volunteers that corral photographers, literally corral with the rope, to let them get the first shot of the games as they flip the coin and do the handshake and get the team photos prior to the kickoff.
4: Oh, but you're like really close to the action there. You're on the field sometimes. Like that, how does that feel?
5: The energy is something I could not have described to you when we first spoke, you know, 6 months ago. I was very fortunate to have a shift. These on-shift fields are quite coveted because there's a number of different roles that volunteers are given, especially in my group. But I was on the field for the last match, July 2nd, which was Switzerland versus Algeria. Standing there with the ropes prior to the match, the video cameras and the TV cameras were all over the place. And they captured me standing behind the Switzerland coach listening to the Swiss national anthem. My family took a screenshot of the TV as it panned through. So I haven't got a lot of photos because as volunteers, we're not allowed to take photos on the field. But I have a screen grab of me standing there stoically listening to the Swiss national anthem behind the Swiss coach and the team. So that's a pretty fun memory right there.
6: What an incredible experience. Ryan, what were some of the things that have happened so far that you were not expecting?
5: You know, the things that I weren't expecting, I thought this to be quite a solitary journey as a volunteer. But on my team, the media operations team, we have a WhatsApp thread that we use to communicate. And

0: you know, just to help coordinate, you know, who's working what shift, logistical things. You know, I forgot this piece of my uniform. Who can help me out? It's actually turned into this thread, this multicultural thread of people from different parts of the world who are cheering for different teams, who have passions outside of football and soccer that are sharing. This whole community has exploded for me, which is so reflective of, you know, what they call the beautiful game, which really does bring the whole world together. And I feel very fortunate to be part of this very small micro community that is part of the bigger, broader spectrum that is FIFA.
1: Now, when Team Canada kind of got knocked off of the course that kept them at BC Place Stadium, because we saw them play there for a couple of the games. Then they ended up going down to the States for that final game on the weekend. But and before that as well, did that change the atmosphere at all when, you know, Canada wasn't there anymore and it was these other countries? Or did the excitement level and that sort of vibe in the city stay high?
0: You know, I was there for that match where Canada lost to Switzerland 2-1 on June 24th. The feeling in the stadium was so electric, but it was a very Canadian vibe. People singing "Oh Canada," people cheering on Team Canada. When Team Canada, you know, really no longer is in the picture anymore, that has just been replaced by other nations. This match with Switzerland versus Algeria, where I was last Thursday, it was a sold out house, 54,000 people, and I'm going to tell you, 52,000 were from Algeria. I have never seen so many people cheering on one team. There's one little sliver of Swiss fans up on the fourth level who were, you know, making themselves known. But all these matches are bringing people out, you know, and Vancouver is a very multicultural city. It's an incredible vibe that you're experiencing as you walk down the streets. All of that is being reflected within the stadium for all these matches. So even though Canada is out, the world, you know, the global vibe does continue, and people are showing themselves to be fans of whatever teams are playing that day.
1: We're talking to Ryan Clark. He's a FIFA volunteer. He's from Victoria, but he's been going over for the games at BC Place Stadium. It's almost over. He's got one more of these. BC Place Stadium will host one more game tomorrow, and then that's it for Canada as far as being the host nation. One last question for you, Ryan. Now that it's almost over, would you do it again? Was it worth it?
0: 100%. I've had a pretty busy couple months, and this has been the absolute highlight. I'm walking away with a couple of very exclusive FIFA pins that I'll wear on my various garments, and I hope to pass them down to my daughter to help inspire her to be a volunteer and get involved in similar activities like this, because it's been really put Vancouver and BC on the global map.
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2: From the National Newsroom of the Canadian Press, I'm David Augustine. Astronaut Jeremy Hansen is leaving the Canadian Space Agency. Hansen made a historic trip around the moon aboard NASA's Artemis II mission earlier this year. During the 10-day lunar flyby back in April, Hansen spoke about what the crew in space and on Earth had learned.
3: It's really hard out here. We're a long way from home. We've been learning the entire journey. We've been watching Mission Control learn. You do a lot of testing on the ground, but your final test is when you get this hardware to space, and it's a doozy. And our team has just performed. They've just knocked it out of the park, but it doesn't mean it might look easy from the outside. We can tell they are working so hard on the ground.
2: The CSA says Hansen will pursue new professional opportunities as of September. He will continue to serve as a reservist with the Royal Canadian Air Force. Prime Minister Mark Carney has named German submarine manufacturer TKMS as the preferred bidder to supply the Navy's next fleet of subs. Speaking at a Canadian Armed Forces base in Halifax, Carney says Ottawa is booking the estimated cost for up to 12 submarines into the federal budget.
4: This procurement will be the largest in Canadian history.
2: Carney made the announcement before heading to the annual NATO summit in Turkey. Dozens of bouquets of white flowers lined a public dock in Richmond, B.C. as mourners remember those lost at sea in the sinking of a charter boat. The vessel sunk off Vancouver a week ago, leaving 6 victims missing and feared drowned. About 100 mourners gathered to commemorate the 6 as victims' loved ones hugged each other and wiped away tears. Friends shared their memories of the boat's captain, who is among the 6 people believed lost at sea. A fast-moving wildfire in BC's Fraser Canyon has prompted an evacuation of more than 120 properties and an air quality warning for thousands of other residents who live along the canyon.
5: The wildfire burning near the community of North Bend has grown by more than 10 times over a few days, fanned by strong winds. Black smoke is billowing from the fire, prompting the Environment Canada advisory of poor air quality and reduced visibility. Those with health conditions, the young or those over 65, are more at risk. The advisory says air conditioning, good quality air filters, and even N95 face masks can help. Terry Theodore, The Canadian Press.
2: Quebec's police watchdog has spent the day seeking witnesses and video of last month's deadly Montreal hotel shooting. The gunfire on June 22nd killed a police officer and a bystander and wounded a second officer. Members of the independent watchdog set up a command post today near the scene of the shooting. The alleged gunman died and left behind a manifesto expressing his hatred of women and calling for violence. And George Clooney is returning to the Venice Film Festival this year, where he'll be honored with the Lifetime Achievement Award. The festival's organizers say Clooney has been selected to receive the Golden Lion at the 83rd edition of the festival in September. This is the Canadian Press. In sports, Jamie Oleksiak says the opportunity to sign with the Canucks was too good to pass up. The veteran defenseman signed a 2-year, $10 million U.S. deal to play in Vancouver and says he brings a veteran presence to a rebuilding team.
6: Coming in now, I'm a little bit more of a veteran player, I guess, and I've been around the league for a while, and I can kind of bring my experiences to the team and just show up every day with a good work ethic and try and help set the standard and work with some of these young players and the veteran guys they also brought in as well.
2: Oleksiak spent the last 5 seasons with the Seattle Kraken and put up 15 points with 5 goals last season. And Hamilton Tiger Cats quarterback Bo Levi Mitchell underwent successful surgery on his injured left ankle after yesterday's 14-13 home loss to the Winnipeg Blue Bombers. The 36-year-old was hurt when sacked in the third quarter. Hamilton says Mitchell is expected to make a full recovery, but has not said how long he'll be sidelined. From the Canadian Press, I'm David Augustine.
7: Microsoft is planning to cut 3,200 jobs from its Xbox video game business. The reduction in its Xbox unit staff comes as part of a broader push by Microsoft to lower its labor costs, and it also follows voluntary buyouts the company began offering to employees in May. Microsoft's chief people officer says the company is cutting 4,800 jobs overall. NVIDIA is reportedly experiencing a major product delay. Research firm SemiAnalysis says a planned Kyber rack is being delayed until 2020. 2028. It's designed to hold 144 of NVIDIA's most powerful chips in a vertical rack to give more juice to AI companies. And AI actress Tilly Norwood is set to star in her first feature film. Particle 6, the AI-focused studio behind Norwood, announced the comedy drama Misaligned Monday. The project marks the first full-length AI feature film from the studio, who says traditional film professionals will work alongside AI specialists in order to complete the movie. Tech Report, I'm at Mattinson.
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2: Shane Hewitt and the Night Shift. Welcome to the show. Monday, July 6th, 2026. I'm Shane Hewitt. I am in Ottawa, the village of Merrickville, just south of the city. In fact, Ryan O'Donnell is in Calgary. David Hunter's back. Welcome back, David.
3: Thank you.
2: Been off the show for a couple weeks. It's good to see you. Appreciate you being here. Thanks for showing up. Welcome back to it. We're going on the party today. We're jumping on the party bus. And I don't know where the summer party's going to take us, but I think it is a destination. It could be your PNE, your CNE, your Blues Fest, Oceaga. Like, it could be whatever it is. What is your party of the summer? Now, here's the thing. Most everyone's going to text in 71010 and say, my party place is my local party thing. But I thought we could talk about it because I think there are some amazing ones in small towns and stuff that are we need to know about. So I do want you to text it in. So, places we've grown up, places we've been. Now, I don't remember what the Port Alberni Fall Fair is actually, but when I was 8 years old, it was awesome. Do I think it's actually still equally as awesome? I'm not sure if it is or not, but time will tell, I suppose, if I ever get a chance to go back. So, Ryan O'Donnell, best party for you. You cannot talk about the Calgary Stampede yet.
3: No, that's fine. I don't need to talk about the Stampede right now. Listen, I love the Stampede, Shane, but it's not my favorite party. It's not the best summer party. For me, the best possible summer party is actually the one that just happens in a backyard. Mm-hmm. It's the day where it's like 22. There's some clouds.
2: 22.
3: You can have... 22 sounds great. You can have a fire and just chat. Maybe there's some stuff happening inside too, but it's like that 20 to 30 person house party in the summer. That is the bread and butter. That is the cream of the crop.
2: Okay. Backyard parties. I would like to throw in the mix. There's something about a cottage party. Now it depends where you are. Cause if you're in Northern Ontario, you probably call it a camp. If you're in BC, we just always call it the lake. I suppose you have the cottages, depending on where you are. David, what is your, like, the dock party? The dock party is different than the cottage party, the camp party. There's something about the camp party that is different. David, what's the good summer party for you?
4: The good summer party for me, well, I would say I'm downtown Toronto right now. I would say probably going to a local dive bar and just walking around the Toronto late at night, smoking a joint. That sounds great to me.
2: That's very good.
4: That's a good party.
3: Yeah.
2: Just throws a little doobie in on the end of that one.
3: Love it.
2: All right. This is good. I'm curious. Okay, Ryan. Now, when we look at the parties and we look at the best places and the parties to go, what are the best ingredients that we must have around the country to make the party?
3: Okay. First off, you need something to do that isn't just chatting. That now that can change. That can be, doesn't, you can... Let me rephrase that. What you do at the party can depend on what the party is, but you have to have something to do, okay? Mm-hmm. Whether that's like board games or the fire or like just there's just something happening that people can go do if they get bored of talking, or maybe they do that and then they get overstimulated and then they can go chat. Like you just have to have those options. That's like the first thing. Then you need to have good music, which is the hardest part. The hardest part is the music. Well, I love hosting parties, Shane's. I love it. But I am aware that my taste in music, it's not great for a party. It's not, unless there's an 80s night happening. I don't really have anything that fits the bill for general anybody can come here and listen to music and have fun. So that's where you got to pull in the outside help, I think. That's okay. Where you need the experts.
2: So if you, because you said there's got to be one thing going on, something going on, like a game of cornhole, for example, is not like it's not a taxing event. You can play cornhole for hours. But if you're doing like a frisbee golf kind of thing, you know, there's a little work to that. Like that takes a little bit of work. It can't be too much work. Is that fair? Is that part of the recipe here?
3: The cornhole is a perfect example. I actually went to a 30th birthday party. Of course, it had cornhole. And, like, yeah, people were playing it all night. They're just taking turns, having fun on it. Absolutely. There just needs to be some sort of activity. Nothing really has changed since kindergarten. We are humans, and we need activities.
2: Okay, so what else are we choosing here when it comes to this? Because I kind of... The road trip aspect to it, except in David's case, because he's high already. He forgot how he got there. the road trip to get there is part of it, and that means the soundtrack matters. So what is the soundtrack then? When I say summer party soundtrack, because some people will go like full-on dance David Guetta, like, let's do that. And some people are immediately into Gimme Blue Rodeo on an acoustic guitar by the fire.
3: I mean, it really depends on the demographic, truly.
2: If you say the Smiths right now.
3: Listen, let me give you an example. I went to a karaoke bar for a friend's birthday party on Saturday. Great summer party. They had 12 Smith songs on the karaoke machine. I didn't sing any because I read the room. This is not a Smith's room. I know a Smith's room when I see one. This is not a Smith's room. So I stuck to Iron Maiden, and I think I sang Steely Dan.
2: Was it because the people were happy?
3: Yes. Yeah, there was some happiness happening in the room. A little bit, yeah. We passed the happy threshold. The Smiths don't need to be there. Okay. So, yeah.
2: Okay. Well, you didn't answer the question, though. What is the actual ingredients of the... of the music
3: of the, I think you just need to find a little bit of everything. You need to have, like, and I'm not talking like a soft rock, like, appeal to everybody. Just like throw some pacing on there. Think of it like a movie. It has a beginning, middle, and end. You need a climax. You need the party stuff. Okay. You need the opening, soft, that kind of thing.
2: David, I sent you a list of songs today. Was there anything that stood out on there for you? Because you're the music guy.
4: A lot. You know what really stood out to me? I noticed that you like a lot of East Coast bands.
2: There's party bands. It's not like I like it. It's not like that's not a Shane likes this.
4: A lot of CanCon, because I can tell that you worked evenings party, too.
2: Right? It's a Canadian party. Like, we're going to a party at the cottage, and that's when songs like Tragically Hip songs come out, right? Like, yeah. Someone's doing a little Great Big Sea.
4: Oh yeah, it's coming up in the show later tonight, so get ready, folks.
2: Okay, good. Well, the musical breadcrumb will arrive, and we will talk specifically about the big parties around the country in just a little bit as well. The reason why is now that we are officially in July, the kids are all out of school, everybody is out there. It doesn't matter if you're going to the Dawson City Music Festival in the Yukon, which is, I mean, the end of July is like the end of summer, the Canmore Folk Music Festival, the Calgary Folk Music Festival. If you go to the Fergus Scottish Festival at Highland Games in Fergus, Ontario. It doesn't matter if you're in Salmon Arm at Roots and Blues. It really doesn't. It just, the people you surround yourself with and the way you celebrate it makes a big, big, big impact. And that's what we're going to lean into. So the musical summertime jams are here. They will arrive, and we will dig into how drunk is Ryan at the Calgary Stampede? Because Calgary Stampede is kind of like the first big one, right?
3: Yeah, there's a bunch of smaller stampedes that happened in Alberta before Stampede. Yeah,
2: but those are real stampedes.
3: Yeah, those are like, it is full on. Let me tell you this. On Thursday, which is Sneak a Peek Day, that's not even full Stampede. That's just like half the things are going on. I got on the train at 3:30, and I saw six people fall down drunk at 3:30 in the afternoon. Like, it was the second it was Stampede, it was party time.
2: All right. What makes a good summer party? 7-10 is the text line. You can use that microphone button on the iHeart app to get there as well. Coming up, Handy Andy Barrar is going to help us dig in a little bit of DIY and home care things. I'm going to ask him his questions about tree trimming. All you tree trimmers, by the way, all you plant people, it's amazing. They just walk up to a garden, you're like, oh, that's a whatever, whatever. And that's like a pink bell, yellow tip scoliosis plant. Like, I have no idea. It's amazing what you do, and I've met a few of you over the last couple of days. I just made that plant up. I don't think it's like a crooked plant. Anyway, we're going to learn a little bit more about all of this and how you manage it with Handy Andy Barrar.
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1: DIY technology and more, bringing all of it into your home. 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Handy Andy Barrar is in Surrey, BC. I'm Shane Hewitt. I am in Ottawa. Ryan O'Donnell is in Calgary. David Hunter is in Toronto. And DIY around the yard. Take care of your yard just a little bit. I did a little tree trimming last week, Andy, since I talked to you last.
2: Ah, nice. What kind of tree was it?
1: Maple trees. I have 4 maple trees in my yard.
2: And so were you just trimming branches on the bottom?
1: It was kind of like you had to duck down in the yard.
2: Yeah.
1: So, and the grass was kind of wet and muddy and mildewy. Nope, that's not either. I just lied twice. Mossy, that's the word. It was an M word. And so kind of mossy, so I needed to get dried out anyway. So a little bit of light, a little bit of wind moving under there now. And then my neighbor said, he says, well, careful, you don't take off the balance of the tree so it doesn't tip over.
2: Oh, of course.
1: And I'm like, what do you mean it's going to tip over? Which I don't think I did. I mean, I kind of just, like, I took off the mullet, really, of the tree.
2: Oh, yeah.
1: Is all I did. But tree trimming, it's one of your favorites.
2: It is. It is. I was telling you this earlier. I love trimming hedges for some reason. I feel like I'm giving hedges a haircut. So I like to do like the nice flat top, you know, and get up there. I have one hedge on the, I live on a corner lot. So on one side is hedges. And the thing I like about hedges, Shane, is that, you know, most cities, if you put a fence, you have a certain height that you're allowed to have the fence, right? As part of the bylaws. But with hedges, man, you just let them grow. I got these cedar hedges. They grow about a foot a year. So I don't have it too high. I kind of limited it at maybe like 10 feet. But every year I give it this nice, perfect haircut. And I'm getting really weird, Shane, where I'll take before pictures and after pictures just to see my work, you know, and I pat myself on the back and I'm like, all right, I'll do that again, you know, in about 2 more seasons, right? So I do it twice a year in fall and spring.
1: Okay. So with cedar hedges, I mean, don't they get pretty wide? Like, don't they take up a lot of space after?
2: They can, yes. Yeah. The secret is if you keep doing it every year, you could actually turn it into a nice wall. Like, you'll sometimes drive by people's properties and they have those perfect hedges. It's like a fence and it's just, but it takes time. The issue with my hedges is there's nothing on the bottom, right? The previous owner, I guess, cut the bottom part of the hedges. Otherwise, I would have had that full wall. But I still like to give it a nice haircut. I'm amazed at the speed of cedar hedges. Holy cow, do they grow. Cedar hedges, man, they grow fast. Mm-hmm. You know, it's quite amazing the speed of which they grow every year. And I think that's why a lot of people like to use them instead of fences, because especially if you want some privacy from your neighbor, hedges are the way to go, because you can just let that thing grow, keep it in nice condition, it'll look nice, nobody will complain, and you get your privacy.
1: All you tree trimmer people are amazing, and you plant people. First of all, can we acknowledge the electric chainsaw and how amazing that device is to be able to, with one hand, especially the battery-operated ones, with one hand, battery, be able to reach up and trim a limb as opposed to an old-school chainsaw that is crazy heavy? That's a whole new experience.
2: Yeah, I actually have a battery-powered chainsaw. It is amazing. It can do so much, and it's lighter, it's safer, and you know, it doesn't take gas. So it's a great time to have power tools, Shane. You know, I'm in my element right now.
1: I love it. Okay. Now, my neighbor, he walks around the garden. He's like, oh, he recognizes all the plants. He recognizes all the bits and pieces. He does an amazing job, like, just to recognize from leaves. And then he walks up to this, my raspberry bush that I apparently have. And he is like, oh, that's a second year bush because it's got berries this way. And that part's a first year growth and all these things. I was left just in awe over how you plant people do plant things.
2: Your neighbor sounds like Mr. Wilson from Home Improvement. You know, is he like over the fence there just like giving you advice?
1: His name is Andrew. He's a really nice guy. I like him.
2: Yeah, he
1: sits in his gazebo, watches the Blue Jays games. It's pretty awesome. It's a good life.
2: It's always good to have good neighbors. You know, hey, when you moved there, did you introduce yourself? Like, how did that happen? Bring cookies over?
1: You mean, do I go? So that's a question that I had, is like, whose job is it?
2: Yeah.
1: Is it my job to introduce myself to all my neighbors? Or should the neighbors be bringing me cookies, welcoming me to the neighborhood? How does that work?
2: Well, you know, that's a good question. Somebody's got to make the first move. I guess so. So how did it happen? What did you do?
1: Turns out when you host a national talk radio show and you move to a village of 1,000 people, people kind of figure out.
2: Oh, so they kind of knew who you were? So you can't. The jig is up, Shane.
1: Really great. I have to tell you, it's pretty amazing. There was somebody had mentioned the story up at one of the pubs called Gather Here that that there's people that have come in and they're like, oh, what brings you to town? They're like, oh, I listen to Shane Hewitt in the Night Shift and he says he's from here. I've never been here before and stuff. It's kind of cool.
2: You know what's funny is a couple of years ago, I remember I was talking to some people in my neighborhood and we were just chatting about my community garden. And then they were like, so what do you do? And then I was kind of saying it. And then they're like, wait a minute. Are you Handy Andy? And I'm like, what? She's like, yeah, I hear you with Shane, talking with Shane on the radio. I'm like, wow, what are the chances, you know?
1: That's fun.
2: But good, I think they recognize my voice, maybe the way I talk. And then it all clicked in when I said my name was Andy and I'm in the tech industry and I like to do a lot of DIY stuff.
1: That's fun.
2: And she's like, wait a minute, I think I know who you are.
1: Well, great. It's great stuff. And I'm so grateful that everyone listens and the podcast numbers, everyone listens more and more. It's so good. Andy helped me out with my plants because I had moldy plants. I did a bunch of research on a really damp basement as well. Dehumidifiers going in the basement and stuff. Nothing trouble down there with mold, but it's musty and stuff like that. Yeah. So got to clean that up. You also have a thing for the folks that have the no more mold in the old washing machine.
2: Yeah. Well, here's the thing, you know, your washing machine, you're supposed to clean your washing machine once a month. And wow. I don't know many people other than maybe myself. I miss it sometimes, I'll be honest, who don't regularly clean. Now, most washing machines actually have a tub clean. The newer versions, they have a tub clean version where you can put it on and put hot water. Sometimes they recommend you put some bleach in it to wash it. But especially with the front loaders, there's a lot of gaskets in the front where it can stay damp. And for most people, they start to clean their washing machine once they smell some musty smells coming from either the washing machine or their clothes. But you don't want to wait till that long. And so just by wiping it down, getting into those gaskets and cleaning those, because I do that self-clean, but those gaskets still need manual cleaning. You know, you still got to get in there and wash it. And so that's something I would want people to know about, because summer is a great time to do this. The other thing about washing machines that people need to remember is after you finish, you want to leave that door open because it's still wet. There's moisture in there. You want that to dry. And the best way to prevent mold or residue from building up and getting that musty smell is to leave it open so that it can dry. So don't close the door of your washing machine once you're finished. Just leave it open, let it air out, and make sure you clean it once a month. And then also manually with your hand. Sometimes you can use vinegar as well. Make a little solution and then just get in there, manually clean all the gaskets. Because once you start peeling those gaskets, you're going to see a lot of hair and debris inside there. So then you'll realize, oh, just because you can't see it, you got to actually look for it. And you will find messy stuff in your washing machine.
1: I had a friend who had said, like, you should never close your washing machine door.
2: Yeah.
1: Like, well, never. Well, like, unless you're running it. Never close it because of the amount of mildew and stuff. And I've noticed on the front loader ones, they even have like an extra latch now that just keeps it open a couple of inches so you don't close it to prevent all that stuff. Like, that's how gross it gets.
2: It can get really gross. Like, I have one of those stack ones that have in a closet, so I would close the closet doors, but I'm like, I just leave it open. I'll leave that open for days. Once it's dry, like I haven't washed clothes for a couple of days, then I'm comfortable of closing it. But it irks me, Shane, when I go to someone's house and I see that they did a load and then they shut it. And I always have to tell people. The other thing, speaking of washing, now I'm going to just give all my tips. High efficiency, you know, the soap, when you buy it, it says HE on it. You don't want to fill it to max. You always want to use 1/3. That is concentrated soap. So be very wary and don't put too much soap, especially if it says high efficiency.
1: Okay, there you go. Some DIY for the house. We've got some DIY for the tech coming up. Your grandfather, or maybe your dad, might still have some old games around that could be worth some money. And much like Ryan was upset about not getting a disc inside his video game, what is the new hammer blow from PlayStation that's having a massive impact on the gaming? Handy Andy Barrar, we're going to continue the conversation coming up next.
0: Now,
3: Now, this update from the Canadian press. Germany's TKMS is Ottawa's preferred bidder to supply the Royal Canadian Navy's next fleet of submarines. Prime Minister Mark Carney says several of the vessels are expected to be delivered by 2034. Finance Minister François-Philippe Champagne is defending the government's fiscal track as defense and infrastructure spending ratchet up. Champagne told reporters today Ottawa has been very transparent with Canadians about the pace of federal spending in a period of geopolitical instability. A former campus police officer has testified he found an apparent sniper pad on a rooftop near where Charlie Kirk was killed. Prosecutors are trying to convince a Utah state judge that they have enough evidence to put a man on trial for Kirk's murder. And Summer McIntosh has won the women's 400-meter individual medley at the Canadian swimming trials. The swimming phenom finished in 4 minutes and 27.35 seconds, but more than 3 seconds off her own world record set last year in Victoria. From the Canadian Press, I'm David Augustine.
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1: HandyAndyMedia.com. Get connected with Handy Andy Barrar. Something happened in my brain today. I'm just telling you. I'm warning everybody. Lower your standards. Surrey, BC is where we go. Video games and PlayStation, Andy, for all of our gamers out there and the parents that have gaming children. What's going on?
2: Oh, so Sony has just announced that they're going to stop making physical games in 2028. So if you want to buy a game now, it's going to be digital only. And this is the last of the coffin, Shane, because we've had this happen with DVDs. We saw that move with Netflix. Everything went to streaming. We saw that happen with the music industry. Everything moved to streaming with Spotify. And now it's happening to video games. So you're really, and this is part of that whole like gaming as a service where you could, you know, pay a monthly fee and have access to lots of games. But here's the thing. If there are no physical games, you can't physically buy a game. You have no ownership anymore of games. And so the industry, the OGs out there, Shane, the original gamers, someone like myself, are not very happy with this because it puts a nail to the coffin of that ownership. You're going to see the end of trading games with your friends, boring games, renting games, GameStop. Oh, that's going to stop. I'll tell you that. This was a big news. It's not being well received, but in Sony's defense, a lot of people are buying games digitally now. So they're just downloading the games onto their PlayStation. And it looks like by 2028, there will no longer be physical games. So no more discs. You can't go and buy it. You can't own it. You can't put it on the shelf after you finish playing it. You can't sell it. So ownership, this is it. It's over. You know, we really don't own anything anymore.
1: No, it's our rented life. I mean, that's really what it is. Now, Ryan has been through this with games recently, as he shared another time on the show. Because, Ryan, you still bought the game box, but inside was like a business card of call someone who cares.
3: Well, it's like the new Grand Theft Auto game is going to be digital only, no disc. And so I have canceled every single Sony subscription I have had. I have sent a letter to Sony. I am now considering. No, I'm serious. I believe you.
1: I just think it's funny. I love it.
3: A petition, which has over 100,000 signatures now to Sony to stop this. And look, I understand that like most people are still going to buy digital. But to not have the option anymore, to not be able to look on a shelf and see your collection, to see your generations of games and memories, to not own the product, this is, I think, one of the biggest mistakes in the history of gaming. And it is such a serious offense that if they do not reverse it, I will never purchase a PlayStation product again. Hold me to that.
1: Whoa.
3: Hold me to it.
2: Amen.
3: That's how serious I am about this.
1: So it's interesting generationally, because I'm a little older than you are. But you're having your old man shake fist at clouds moment, right? Like I've gone through records and cassettes and 8-tracks and CDs and DVDs and burn CDs and all those things. So there's a point where you get to like, what about my CD collection? I mean, this is what you're doing right now, because there's a bunch of Gen Z folks out there that have never owned a disc, and they're like, This is the manual transmission of your generation, Ryan.
3: Yeah, I understand that 100%. But imagine that, like back then, you know, you wanted to keep manual transition or transmission, but instead of being able to like, you know, keep manual, the next option you had was you can't drive a car anymore. It's just a digital car. There's no physical car anymore.
1: It's funny because you have these Gen Z folks that would be like, they're like, please insert the disc. And they're like, disc? Like, what's a disc?
3: I know.
1: Like, how do you open the tray? Like, they would have no idea. Much like if you got into a car and tried to drive a manual, you'd be like, I don't know how to do this. Mm-hmm. So you could still play your games. Just, I can still drive a car. I have to paddle shift now. Silly as that is. Right?
3: Yeah. I understand it. But for me, I don't know, man. This literally, I can't believe I'm saying this, but I think Nintendo is the only company that might not get rid of physical media.
1: I love the fact that you wrote a letter.
3: Yeah, I did. It was very strongly worded.
1: Was it?
3: Yeah.
1: Dear sir or madam,
3: What the hell?
2: I have to take a lot of blame for this, guys, because if you remember, in 2000 is when the PS2 was released. That was the biggest selling console of all time. They sold 164 million units worldwide. But soon after that came out, Shane, you could buy online a mod chip, okay? Third-party mod chip, and you could solder it onto the motherboard of the PlayStation, and that would allow you to download games, burn games onto CDs, and then play it on the PlayStation. So I had so many games, Shane. I had more games than I could even play because I modded my PlayStation, and I was able to pirate all of these games back in the day. I was the coolest kid on the block. All of my friends came to my house on the weekends, and I just had an entire encyclopedia of games. Like, we were like, what do you want to play? You want to play Fight Night? Do you want to play NHL? Wow. And so that's why they started moving digital, because the piracy, it was getting out of control. I was there in the early days. That was my heyday. That's where the tech came out, when I was always finding ways to get things for free.
1: Way to go, Paul.
2: So I ruined it.
1: Okay, so then what about the grandpa's video games? I think grandpa might be a little bit bold, but grandfather's games.
2: Hey, fun fact, I just found this out the other day. The average age of the gamer globally is 41 years old.
1: Yeah, I buy that. I'm shocked it wouldn't be a little bit older, actually.
2: Yeah, well, it's probably going to skew older as we all get
1: older.
2: Pretty
1: much every day.
2: Because it's not like people stop playing games. However, in COVID was when gaming really took off, because it was like, hey, you keep yourself safe, stay at home, and play games. That is exactly, Shane, when I quit gaming. And I've been playing games since I was 8 years old, right? Right up into my 30s, right up to 40. And I finally said, you know what? I got to kick this. So I'm 6 years clean, Shane.
1: From 6 years game sober?
2: Game sober, yeah. So wow. I have not played a game. And so I'm the guy that used to play NHL every night online before I went to bed. I would like to beat somebody and then sleep well.
1: Sleep well. A little violence before bed. Okay, what are the gadgets that grandfather might have that are valuable?
2: Yeah, so we were speaking about Gen Z. Gen Z actually really likes nostalgic old gadgets. So if you still have these, you can get a pretty penny, because a lot of people are buying these online. The first one, the Sony Walkman. If you still have a Sony Walkman and you try to sell it on eBay right now, you're going to find a lot of buyers. There's a lot of people out there that still want to get that. The other one, and this was my favorite, my first computer, the Commodore 64 or the Commodore Amiga 500. These kind of came out, Shane, as you would remember, in the 80s. I had the Commodore 64. That's where I got my love for technology. I was in grade 4, Shane. I got a game, strip poker. I learned how to play poker strip poker on the Commodore 64. And my teacher caught me and my friend. It was after class. We were playing it on the school computer. I'll never forget that. But every time I play poker, I think about that game.
1: Was there anything more frustrating than hitting play on the cassette to load the game and it taking 7 minutes? And then you go to start the game and the very first rock that flew at you killed you. And yes, you had to rewind the cassette and wait another 7 minutes to reload the game. Yes. Ryan's here worried about discs. He needs to play Commodore 64 games on a cassette, 7 minute load times.
2: And you remember the cassette? Life. You could flip them over, Shane. Remember, you would flip them over. There was another side to it as well.
1: It's great. Man,
2: those are the good old days.
1: Good old days. Get off my lawn.
2: The other last thing that your grandfather or your dad might have that has a high value is a CRT television. Those are the old ones. Those thick ones.
1: The tubby ones.
2: Especially for retro games. People are buying them because they want to play the retro consoles on those old CRT televisions.
1: All right, there you go. Time to go scavenging at Grandpa's house. HandyAndyMedia.com. He's got the blog and so much more. YouTube channel is pretty awesome. Ryan is just sad about the video games. Too bad we don't have any Smiths to play for Ryan right now. That would probably work out quite nice. Coming up for you in just a little bit, biggest stories of the day. We'll get you caught up on those. Plus, submarines. We bought some submarines. A little bit late to the game, but it looks like we've got 12 of them on order. It's going to take a minute before they get here. We'll talk about that later on.
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0: Talk Radio Network, where we learn what everyone else got up to today. Some stories that we're not going to have a chance to dig into, and they're great at it. So why not share some of the parts of the conversation that our colleagues have had? And that's where we start tonight. Ryan, do you know if we bought a bunch of submarines from Germany, do you know what Germans call submarines?
1: Well, in World War II, they called them U-boats. So, and their air force is still called the Luftwaffe. So I'm going to go with U-boat. Yeah, I'm going to go with U-boat. Final answer. Okay.
0: It is. It's except it's not U-boat.
1: No.
0: It is, but it isn't. I learned this with Googling it earlier. So thank you, Dr. Google. Okay. It is called it's actually technically called an U-boot. It's an U-boot, not a U-boat. That's our version of it. And it stands for Unterseeboot.
1: That makes, because boot is ship in German.
0: For the under. It's undersea boat, which is Unterseeboot.
1: They are very literal people, aren't they? The language is always just exactly what it is. I love it.
0: Yeah, what should we name it? A undersea boat. So anyway, we bought some Unterseeboots. Turns out we've got 12 of them on order now, and Vashi Capella has had this conversation with Vice Admiral retired Mark Norman, former Vice Chief of the Defense Staff of Canada, talking about Canadian Unterseeboots.
2: Well, it's significant. Like it is historic. It is unprecedented for a variety of reasons. First of all, the total number. We've never had more than five submarines in our past at any one time, and that this is a huge increase in capacity, and also an increase in terms of capability because they're much more modern and much more capable. They have much better endurance, a variety of different things like that. It also signals that we're going to take our responsibilities for protecting our coastlines more seriously, and especially given if we accept the rumors as is, I still want to hear it out of the Prime Minister's mouth. But this reinforces longstanding partnerships with two key allies in NATO that we have worked with before. And so, this makes a lot of sense to me.
3: Yeah, let me follow up on that. And I'll just offer the caveat as well for our listeners that there are multiple sources who have said to us that Hanwha, for example, the South Korean company, has been notified that the German-Norwegian consortium was successful. But the admiral is right. The prime minister has not made the announcement himself. For the sake of argument for a moment, if in fact it is Admiral Norman, the German-Norwegian company TKMS, how important to the bid do you think is the integration, the NATO ally aspect of it, the further integration aspect of it?
2: Well, yeah, it would have been one of several factors that were taken into account. The submarines are very similar. They do things a little differently, but that's not really a big distinction. I think it really would have come down to the nature of the economic benefits, so the direct benefits of the actual procurement itself, and then whatever indirect benefits that were farther removed from the actual purchase, but would have had economic advantages for Canada.
0: Vashi Capella's conversation earlier on today, before the official announcement did come out, the guest in the conversation there knows what he's talking about, Vice Admiral retired Mark Norman, former Vice Chief of the Defense Staff of Canada. So the boats were announced, the U-boots were officially announced, by the way, and they're by TKMS, they call it, ThyssenKrupp Marine Systems, and ThyssenKrupp, you might recognize from your escalators. So, I mean, hey, down escalators work great. Why not trust them for submarines? I think this is good. The NATO part, but don't you feel bad a little bit for the Hanwha folks? You know, all those TV commercials, all the stuff they did. Apparently, there's some other deals to come, so they're not left out. We'll throw them a bone, apparently, because now we're big military buyers. I mean, it was 20 years too late. The boats aren't even made yet, and they're going to take a while before they come, but it is a step forward. At least the conversation started to change about our defense, which that part is positive. Now we'll see if they actually do deliver on it. News Talk 1010 Toronto is where we go next. In case you missed it, Jerry Agar with Franco Terrazano, Federal Director of the Canadian Taxpayers. So if

0: Federation. They were talking about population changing and the cost of bureaucracy.
1: Look, you're seeing the number of employees go down slightly, right? In the last year, it was about a 3.5% trim. But that doesn't even cover attrition in most years, right? So it's certainly not fixing the problem. I mean, today you're looking at about 86,000 extra federal employees over the last decade, 86,000 more federal bureaucrats. And as you mentioned off the top, like, hey, the federal bureaucracy grew twice as fast as the population that pays for it, right? So you look over the last 10 years, the federal bureaucracy is up 33%. Canada's population up 15%. So we're nowhere near fixing this problem. And even as you see slight reductions in the headcount, you're still seeing the cost of the bureaucracy go up as salaries, benefits, overtime, pensions keep climbing.
2: I would make the case that as, you know, you get to a certain level and as the population increases, you increase the government at a lower percentage because we've got to expect some sort of efficiency.
1: Yeah, no kidding, right? But we're so far past that point. I mean, you even look at just some of the different departments and agencies where you had seven departments more than double their headcount in 10 years. Like, you have a couple of these departments that saw over 300% growth. You see some massive departments like the Canada Revenue Agency adding more than 9,000 employees over the last 10 years. And, you know, services at the CRA remain dismal. Don't take my word for it. Ask some of your listeners or just look at the Auditor General report that shows all the wrong answers they're giving out every time you ask that question. But, Jerry, let me just say, right, it's not just the number of employees that's the problem. It's also the fact that you got the cost of each employee going up, right? So even as the headcount slightly reduces, you're actually still seeing the cost of the bureaucracy going up by almost $10 billion this year, according to the Parliamentary Budget Officer.
0: News Talk 1010 Toronto, Jerry Agar there in conversation with Franco Terrazano, talking about the cost of bureaucracy. Here's a conversation from Montreal. Ken Connors is filling in for Andrew Carter. They talked about why we go on vacation and enjoy our eating much differently and maybe better.
3: So many times my clients, when they're about to leave on a holiday or vacation, they'll start saying, oh goodness, I'm a little worried, I'm going to overdo it, I'm going to eat too much, there'll be all these fun foods. And that's exactly what I remind them of. I said, don't, you know, this should be what we're striving for year round. Vacation eating and holiday eating is some of the best eating we could do.
4: What is it about being on vacation that changes the way we eat? Like, when my wife and I travel, like, that's a big part of our day. Where are we going to have lunch? Let's have lunch at a great spot. Like, it becomes the event of the day, you know, where you choose to eat.
3: You're absolutely right. And that's what I say is, so much of the problem I see in the day-to-day life of how we eat is that we're rushing around, food becomes secondary, we're eating on the go.
0: And isn't that the case? Drive-through culture. I did watch some videos of some of the soccer fans going through a drive-through for the first time that people have posted online. And it's funny. They're like, what do you mean? I can just order this right now, like a slushie in the drive-through? Because they were expecting to get out of the car. And the drive-through culture, we get sucked in, my friends. In case you missed it, great shows, great podcasts. Grab all of those, live streaming and more on the iHeart app.

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8: From the National Newsroom of the Canadian Press, I'm David Augustine. Canada has chosen Germany's TKMS as the preferred supplier for its next generation of Navy submarines. Prime Minister Mark Carney says the project could deliver the first four vessels by 2034, with TKMS saying the first may arrive by 2033. Ottawa plans to buy up to 12 submarines, though the final number and total cost will be settled during negotiations. Carney says the purchase will boost Arctic and maritime defense, while TKMS is promising major long-term economic benefits for Canada. York Regional Police say six Kitchener suspects have been charged in a major drug trafficking investigation called Project Golden Frog. The probe began in May after CBSA intercepted a shipment from Panama allegedly containing suspected cocaine. Police say searches in Kitchener led to the seizure of 260 kilograms of cocaine and $2.5 million in cash. Investigators say the operation stopped a large quantity of drugs from reaching York Region and other parts of the Greater Toronto Area. A new survey from the Bank of Canada shows the Iran war was dragging down business confidence last quarter.
9: The central bank survey shows input costs and geopolitical uncertainty were on the rise over the past 3 months, hurting sales expectations for most firms outside the energy sector in the prairies. The share of businesses bracing for a recession nearly doubled from the previous quarter to 17%, though the bank says this measure is still lower than 2025 levels. Inflation expectations among businesses soared alongside energy prices, but those expectations have come down somewhat since a U.S.-Iran peace deal was signed in mid-June. Michelle Zedekian, The Canadian Press.
8: In the U.S., prosecutors in Provo, Utah are laying out their case against Tyler Robinson, accused of murdering conservative influencer Charlie Kirk last September. It's all part of a week-long preliminary hearing.
10: As one video of Charlie Kirk being shot was shown in court that only the judge and attorneys could see, the judge visibly jumped in reaction to what he was watching. On the witness stand on day one of the hearing, police officer Christopher Bagley described the moment of the shooting.
11: What did you hear again?
12: I heard a gunshot.
10: As graphic videos were shown to the judge, Erica Kirk left the courtroom clutching prayer beads. Alex Stone, ABC News, Provo, Utah.
8: And the BC government has boosted the hourly wage of its on-call field coroners by more than 50%. The BC Coroner's Service is currently hiring to cover vacancies in communities across the province. Former field coroner Sonia Schultz says the wage hike is a soft win, but other issues remain.
13: I mean, there's a shelf life for the work, right? Because the income is variable and limited. So yeah, no benefits, no on-call pay. And that's been ongoing as a subject of discontent among coroners for a long time.
8: The pay raise was the first one for coroners in a decade, and BC Chief Coroner Dr. Jatinder Baidwan calls the increase long overdue. This is the Canadian Press. In sports, the final host country in the FIFA World Cup has bowed out. Belgium has taken down the United States 4-1 in Seattle this evening. Belgium now takes on Spain in the quarterfinals on Friday after the Spanish took out Cristiano Ronaldo and Portugal 1-0 in the earlier game. And goaltender Frederik Andersen says he wanted to sign with the Edmonton Oilers to help the team win the Stanley Cup they've come close to in recent years. The 36-year-old Andersen is coming off a cup win with the Carolina Hurricanes and says he likes the Oilers' commitment to winning it.
11: Haven't said, I think it's been knocking on the door for a while now. There's a team that's got aspirations to try to win. And like I said, they've been close. And obviously, it would be really awesome to be part of the team that got over the hump. And obviously, I think they're very serious about it.
8: Anderson will be reunited with head coach Mike Babcock in Edmonton. Babcock coached Anderson for just over 3 seasons with the Toronto Maple Leafs. From the Canadian Press, I'm David Augustine.
12: It's a love story, and baby, she said yes. So Adam Sandler officiated the wedding as Swift's brother Austin served as the man of honor, while Kelsey's brother Jason was the best man. Guests say you would have never known you were in Madison Square Garden, saying they first walked through a tunnel that featured photos of the couple and then passed through a so-called secret garden. The reception featured performances from Stevie Nicks and Paul McCartney, while attendees enjoyed foods catered from the couple's favorite New York City restaurants. In New York, I'm Natalie Migliori.
14: Madonna's new album is now streaming. Come on, meet me on the dance floor.
15: Come here, baby, I can give you much more tonight. Confessions 2 is a sequel to her 2005 classic, Confessions on a Dance Floor, and features the singles I Feel So Free and Bring Your Love, which features Sabrina Carpenter. The album also features a duet with Madonna's own daughter, Lola Leon. Critics are heaping praise on the album, with Billboard calling it a stunner, and both Pitchfork and Rolling Stone calling it her best album in 20 years. I'm Mark Mayfield.
14: Minions and Monsters topped the holiday weekend box office, but the 7th installment of the Despicable Me franchise fell far short of projections. The animated film earned over $65 million over the 5-day period, but that was $15 million less than expected. That's entertainment. I'm Daria Albinger.
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0: Night Shift. It's party season. Summer parties, summer festivals have arrived. They are upon us. And it doesn't matter where you're going, if it's the Montreal International Jazz Festival, the Toronto Caribbean Carnival, you name it, there is a lot happening in some of our best parties and best cities. Ryan lives downtown in Calgary. And the Calgary Stampede is another one of these big ones. It is 10, almost 11 days of free breakfast anywhere you go in the form of sausages, pancakes, and I guess that's about it. But it's amazing. And Ryan lives a couple of blocks away from one of the biggest non-stampede tents, because that's what they do there. They put up tents everywhere. And the showdowns, the shindigs are going on. How's the rager, Ryan?
1: It's raging. It's raging, all right. It is difficult to describe the Stampede to anybody that's never been here before. Before we talk about the party, though, I think it's important to set the stage that, like, we always talk about Stampede's partying and the tents and everything, but at the core of it, it's a rodeo. It's a carnival. It's family-friendly. And, like, the vibes are very wholesome. So here's, like, a report from CTV on just, like, here's what the first day of Stampede 2026 sounded like.
2: People packed the Stampede Park entrance gates for day one of the greatest outdoor show on earth.
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2: The fun and games are all back, so whether you are looking to take home a prize or seeking a thrill, there is no shortage of fun.
5: Bigger than like some amusement parks, and like there's so much different things that I've never done before.
0: Okay. Now, 7-10-10, what are the best parties that you go to? We want to hear that. And Ryan, you talked about 80s parties. You like the 80s mm-hmm. parties. Now, 80s country music, not the greatest. 90s country music, pretty great. Lots of good dancing songs, stuff like that. You hear a lot of that at the Calgary Stampede, Shania Twain and whatnot. But I did want to throw in this one particular text that arrived. It said, best night of the summer, dance club vibe, 80s music on a boat, like a retro 80s boat cruise. And then said, the Jubilee Queen cruise ship alternative 80s and 90s dance party is the way to go for the summer dance parties. So the one thing about, you know, Stampede's not all country. There are some of those 80s retro vibe parties things that go on.
1: Yeah, and tomorrow night, I'm going to see Deadmau5 at the Calgary Stampede. My favorite EDM artist of all time. He's playing the Stampede. Yeah, exactly. Canadian legend.
0: Actually. Tom Green's farm down the road there.
1: Just down the road? Yeah.
0: It is. Tom Green's farm is just down the road.
1: Yeah, I love that. So, Shane, the vibes are good. Like, you can find something to do for... There's something to do for everyone. However, of course, with all of that fun, with all of the partying, comes the question of, like, the aftermath and the chaos of it. And there have been some complaints. I actually have some numbers we'll get into. But I want to describe it first, because I think I found the perfect way to describe what it's like to live in a place that's partying 24/7 for 10 days straight. Do you remember when you were a kid and your parents had their friends over for dinner and a little bit of drinking? Remember that, you know?
0: Yeah, do that thing you do. You know that dance you learn in school? Do that in front of everybody and all my drunk friends right now.
1: Right? Maybe they brought their kids over too, so you and the kids would have some fun. You got to stay up a little bit later than usual, watch a movie, play some games. Nice. So it's like 10, though. Your parents are like, okay, it's time for you to go to bed. Probably sounds more like, okay, it's time for you to go to bed. And then you crawl into bed. You're feeling rested, relaxed after a fun night. And then you notice something. Your parents, who are usually pretty quiet, are really loud. And you can hear the sound of muffled music. You know that very, very obvious sound of muffled music.
0: Yeah.
1: The only thing
0: missing is the door opening right now.
1: The door opening.
0: And then all the full sound comes in and then the door closes again.
1: Yeah. And then the door closes again. So you sit there waiting for it to end and it just goes on and on. And you stare at the ceiling. Maybe you stomp your feet on the ground to try to tell them to go to bed. finally, eventually, you do fall asleep. You see your parents the next morning. The music is done. It's quiet in the house. And they seem a little off. Your parents seem a little slow, maybe not a little bit extra cranky. Well, that's the Calgary Stampede. That's what it's like. There is the sound constantly, and there are people. The people watching is like the best part. It could be 1 o'clock in the afternoon on a Tuesday, and somebody is like torched at like the same way they would be at 2 a.m. on a Saturday. Mm-hmm. It's just chaos. But I'm actually kind of vibing with it. It's actually hasn't been as bad as I thought. The living next to the Calgary Stampede, the tent, Cowboys, I will give them credit. They were the ones that got a lot of trouble last year. While there have been many complaints, they haven't actually gone above their threshold for sound. And I've seen the police officers there.
0: Stuff was vibrating off of shelves, yeah.
1: Yeah, stuff, windows were shaking. None of that has happened so far this year. And I don't know, like the party animals are kind of funny. There was a guy from Germany. I was walking down the street. I'm not at Stampede. I'm in the middle of downtown. And this German guy comes up to me and he goes, "Dude, I love your mullet. Oh, that's wonderful." And I was like, "Ah, oh, thanks, man. You can grow one too if you try hard enough." And he's like, "We don't do that in Germany." And then he just kept walking. And so there have been so many moments like that that I think have caught the city and people in a good mood. Now, we're not even halfway through this yet. We still have more partying to go through and events to see. But so far, I feel like Calgary is setting the summer party vibe bar well. And I'm hopeful that it continues the way it's going right now.
0: Okay, see, this is awesome. But my favorite people watching thing to do, and it doesn't matter if you're at the F1 races in Montreal or at the PNE, they're the multi-day things. And then you see people one day, right? And they're full-on loose, right? Sunburn, yeah. Usually. And then the next day, hat on, sunglasses on, bottle of water.
1: Oh,
0: how you doing today? Oh, you know, no, I'm just water today. Just on the water today. And then it's pretty low-key through breakfast and lunch or whatever, right? But then around, I don't know, 11 o'clock to 1:30, there's this magical window where a Caesar appears. Mm-hmm. And then someone has a Caesar. And then around 3:34, you're like, "Hey, I thought you were just drinking water today." Tarps off! Woo!
1: It's always a Caesar. It's always a Caesar.
0: It's the Caesar. That the Caesar is the bridge. Yeah, it starts with water. And then it just tips into, well, I could, you know, Caesar probably make you feel better. Yeah, that's a good idea. I should probably have a Caesar. Hmm. Wheels, lug
1: nuts. Contagious. You're getting Stampede contagion, and you don't even live here. You're on the other side of the country.
0: Yeah. Makes me wonder at times like this, how many people go home and have after their drive home, and go home and have a Caesar when they get home now? Craving a Caesar, aren't you? You know what I had for a Caesar since we're talking about them? The Caesar is the ultimate festival party weekend, cabin at the weekend. Every scenario, a Caesar works. To either warm you up or bridge the gap. But dill pickle vodka or the dill pickle juice inside the Caesar. There's one from Calgary, actually, by here. It's Eau Claire. They make like a dill pickle Caesar. Got to tell you. You can get it at your LCBO, all you Ontario people, USIQ people. I don't know if you can get it in Montreal or in Quebec. But there you go. The summer party has arrived. What is the best party? What is the party secret? 71010, text it in. We will dig into this and so much more as we continue through Shane Hewitt and the Night Shift, including asking our study friends. Coming up next, Jimmy Zubris, Leslie Kelly. The best party, considering one of our friends is in downtown Montreal and the other one is on a farm in Saskatchewan, they might be very different. Stand by.
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1: Summertime, campfire, dockside, lakeside, riverside, farmside, downtown festival parties. When we talk about the best of the parties, now this is like an open canvas because I know that some people, like Ryan, brought up cornhole is a great game. I brought up the fact that the Caesar really is the bridge cap that saves everybody. Leslie Kelly, what does it look like in Saskatchewan, in the heart of Saskatchewan, for all you farmers when you throw a rager?
2: Oh, well, I like the Caesar idea. So for us, I would say beer, definitely beer.
1: Okay, wait.
2: In some parts, it's...
1: Pabst Blue Ribbon, Pilsner, like it's Saskatchewan. Oh, it's probably Pilsner.
2: Yeah, in some parts, it's primarily Pilsner. There's a lot of Coors and some IPAs in there, too. Mm-hmm. And we're campers, so I would say our good times are spent around a campfire.
1: Interesting. Bluetooth speaker or guy or gal with a guitar?
2: Ooh, I would love both, but just different nights.
1: Yeah, different times, because that's weird when someone's just playing to some like karaoke track. That'd be weird. All right, Jimmy Zubers, downtown Montreal. You got your John Deere hat on. You're sitting by your illegal campfire that you have a permit for somehow. What does it look like for Jimmy Zubris in downtown Montreal?
3: So what's really cool is I have a few friends in the restaurant industry and even friends who work around the restaurant industry. So whenever there's a barbecue or something, somebody always decides that we're going to try something special this time. Like, you know, forget the traditional hamburgers, whatever. This time here, I'm bringing octopus. Or time here, I'm bringing, a special Greek wine that I just got in. Like, I have a friend, Dora, who owns a Greek restaurant here. And, you know, everybody knows Dora. She'll bring in something really weird. So, not weird, but different, right? So, we always get to try something different. And that's, I think, what makes it, you know, part of the discussion, right, of everything going on. So it's not necessarily that you're going to eat a lot more, but there's always that something, that one different factor, you know, that one different food. Let's try this fish, or let's try bring lobster this time or something, you know, just lobster. To try it out. So, hey, this is Montreal here, Shane.
1: Yeah, I was going to say.
3: You're in the big leagues here, dude.
1: Yeah, what was the last time someone showed up at your campsite in Saskatchewan with octopus?
2: I don't recall, but there has been some, like I would say the food is definitely one of the best parts. So rather than octopus, which I would love to try, for us, I would say it's like a good dip.
1: Mm. Victoria people are shaking their heads at all of us right now.
3: Well, I mentioned octopus because it's something that's not traditional, but sometimes... It's even like a friend of mine has a new recipe and wants to try this different type of meat. Mm-hmm. Or I have a friend of mine whose father used to be own a Chinese restaurant. So he'll try different, you know, rice dishes or whatever. So especially when we have our annual barbecue during the F1, there's always something different on the menu. There's the traditional stuff. You have your steak, you have your hamburgers, everything. But there's always that one thing which sort of, I guess, makes the ambiance a little different, right? And again, different wine or a different alcohol. Or this year he made Negronis.
1: Oh, yeah. Have you ever had Negronis? That's like that's an addictive drink, though.
3: So this year, like, that's the drink of this F1 party. So everybody had Negronis.
1: I like this. This is fun. Which, by the way, raw octopus is amazing. In Banff was the first place I ever had it. It kind of has a texture of like a cucumber, except it's octopus and then has a dip. I got to tell you. Fantastic.
3: Yeah.
1: It is so good. All right. There you go. 7-10-10. What makes a party for you, whether it is Pilsner or octopus? That's my takeaway from this group of friends. Let's talk about Canada. And Jimmy Zubers loves pipelines. So what happened was, is Doug Ford and Danielle Smith, Alberta and Ontario premiers, said, hey, Jimmy hates pipelines, so we're just going to build one to Ontario and leave Quebec out of it. Jimmy, your thoughts?
3: Listen, we shouldn't be surprised. I mean, just a while ago, our prime minister made a deal with Daniel Smith, or what did he call it? An understanding or
1: memorandum of understanding.
3: Yeah. And like I've said, I'm not a fan of pipelines. I would understand that in some cases we have to look at it and so on, but it wasn't just that Doug Ford and Daniel Smith, but I even saw the other day, the premier of BC also rejoiced in this decision. So I think that the prime minister is looking ahead, and he's given the premiers a lot of latitude on this, but I don't expect it to be easy. I think it's going to be a rough ride with some of these pipelines. And again, I say this, and like I said, I'm not 100% fixed on this, but we got to get off fossil fuels. That's my argument.
1: Jimmy Zubris in Montreal, Leslie Kelly in Saskatchewan. I mean, hey, they could put a pipeline through your farm. I mean, somebody's going to have it. So all for the economics, but depends on where it goes. It's kind of like the train from Quebec City to Toronto. It's like, it's a great idea as long as it doesn't go through my yard. Your thoughts, Leslie?
2: Yeah, no, that's exactly it. I would love to see a pipeline, but what's the route? Where's the environmental review? What's the financing look like? What about the regulatory approval? It all sounds good until you get into the fine details. But yeah, I'm curious to know more because, you know, it could improve our energy security, reduce our dependence on foreign imports, increase market access, government revenues. So there are some potentially good things. As a farmer, it would be great for us because then we would get more shipments via rail. And then because oil is being shipped via pipeline, so we would be more reliant. We would have more reliability on our rail getting or our crops getting shipped out west, so that could be a bonus for us.
1: Competition for mm-hmm. cars, right? Because when the train's full of oil cars or petroleum product cars, then you know you're there trying to put your beets on it, and like, nope, no beet trains today.
2: We ship our crop, so we might get bumped.
1: I'm losing your microphone there a little bit. You're clicking in and out. Just so you know, Leslie, we'll let you fix that. We're going to take a little break here in a second anyway. Let's get started as we get ready for the break here with the conversation about submarines. Jimmy Zubris, you know what we learned today is that they don't call a submarine, because this company that they're partnering with is German, a submarine in German. So they're Mr. Greek, Mr. French, Mr. English. Well, do you know what a submarine is in German?
3: No, I don't.
1: Well, in the we learned this, so I'm going to sound like I know what I'm talking about. I really don't. I just Googled it about an hour before the show. But back in the Second World War, it was a U-boat, right? That's yes. You'd always hear that. It still is a U-boat, but it's not actually a U-boat. That's the anglicized version of it. It's an U-boot.
3: U-boot.
1: Which stands for Unterseeboot.
3: Undersea.
1: Which, in a very, very German linear notion of naming things, is it is an undersea boat. So what do you call a submarine? Well, it's a boat that goes under the sea, and so that's what you call it. 12 of them coming our way. Quick thought, Jimmy Zubris, how you feeling today about all this?
3: Well, I'm not surprised, because the prime minister has said that he wanted to he was asked to by the president of the South to raise our contribution to NATO. Let's not forget one thing, right? This is going to be ready in 8 or 10 years. We're not getting submarines tomorrow morning. The first two are going to be ready in 8 or 10 years. So this is really, really a long-term project. I'm surprised they went with the German company. I think they said that the German company was closer to NATO. This might have been a good opportunity maybe to negotiate with the U.S., but not surprised at all.
1: Well, if it had been the South Koreans, they have them now. It would be like shopping off the lot. So it is good, but it does raise questions. It is our Monday study panel. Leslie Kelly, we're going to get Leslie's thoughts. She's in Saskatchewan. I'm curious what she thinks about boats. That's ironic. Coming up next.
4: Now, this update from the Canadian press. Canada has chosen Germany's TKMS as the preferred supplier for its next generation of Navy submarines. Prime Minister Mark Carney says the project could deliver the first four vessels by 2034, with TKMS saying the first may arrive by 2030. Canadian astronaut Jeremy Hansen is leaving the Canadian Space Agency in September to pursue new professional opportunities. Hansen recently made history on NASA's Artemis II mission, becoming the first non-American to travel beyond low Earth orbit. York Region police say six Kitchener suspects have been charged in a major drug trafficking investigation called Project Golden Frog. The probe began in May after the CBSA intercepted a shipment from Panama allegedly containing suspected cocaine. And Alexandra Ayala fell short of Wimbledon's quarterfinals, losing to Jasmine Paolini. The 21-year-old became the first Filipina in the Open era to reach the fourth round of a Grand Slam singles tournament. From the Canadian Press, I'm David Augustine.
0: Adam Sterling. On demand? Absolutely.
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0: study friends come together, sit around, chat about some of the stories that are going on in the world and pipelines. We chatted about that a little bit, a little oil and gas. We've also talked about the importance of a good party. And the party is very different between Saskatchewan and Montreal. That's where you find Jimmy Zubris. Leslie Kelly is in Saskatchewan. Leslie, submarines, which I would imagine on your farm is something you talk about quite often, undersea vehicles. What's the takeaway in Saskatchewan? Because I, you know, you guys are probably closer to the Protect the North than most anybody.
1: Yeah, it's one of those things where national defense, I don't think, is optional anymore. And when I think of submarines, I don't notice them, but I will only notice them until we need them. So I always think of it like life insurance. Mm. I hope that we never use them, but I sure hope that when we, or if we ever did have to use them, that we've got them.
0: Mm-hmm. Well, it's interesting when you, I don't know if you've followed some of the stuff going on in around England with Russian submarines. And so they've been mapping. The accusation is that Russia's been very actively sort of at war with the whole Ukraine-Crimea thing since for like 12 years. But it's like a passive thing. But they've been mapping gas lines, because now underwater natural gas, and mapping internet fiber option fiber lines in order to be able to attack them if they ever needed to. And mapping it out. And so they're trying to shoo away Russian subs from doing these things. You remember when there was that natural gas line that ruptured through Ukraine to Germany right after the war started? Stuff like that, right? And so that stuff kind of matters in the North Pole. And we have no idea what would be going on up there when it comes to all these other things, right? Like, we wouldn't know, Jimmy. We have four subs, I think, now, and one is working sometimes. Like, we wouldn't know.
2: No, you wouldn't. And look, I think it's part of our commitment, and it's part of the commitment to the Army. Would I like to see the money spent on other things? Without a doubt. There's no question about that. I don't think so. I don't think for me it would be the number one priority. But at the same time, look, it's you're dealing with a new U.S. and even a new president who will come in and so on. I would assume that we're going to be asked to be more active or, you know, bring up our end of NATO. So this is interesting because, like we said before the break, it's not happening tomorrow morning. This is really a long-term spending deal. I would have loved, I mean, there's so much money involved here. I would hope that some of the technology was made in Canada, like to sort of benefit from it. But unfortunately, it's not. It's not an industry we really...
0: Well, that was one of the things that the bids were fighting over, right? Was like, one of them was like, we'll do $70 billion, and the other ones, we'll do $80 billion. And then one of the groups was like, we're going to help build a new smelting thing for the steel. And so there is some return investment. I mean, does it happen? And it takes an awful lot to be able to, in order to be able to do that stuff, it takes an awful lot of time. And it always raises the question for me is that, here's the thing with the Prime Minister right now, is that we've talked about it before, is that how much runway until we see things start to shape up? Now, we're going to have on, in about 10 minutes, the military expert who says if this is a good decision or not. So we're going to find out from the military perspective. But you know what we have is we have another kick the can down the road. Yeah. We have another, we could have results very quickly at a quick spool up of all of it, and we're not going to have that. And so it worries me.
2: My question to you is, I remember this with the F-35s, or was it the helicopters, where I think the Chrétien government took a decision and then Harper government went back on it, or was it Harper government and then the four? Like, does this mean that if we have a new government in 2 years or 3 years, that they can put an end to this project? Because we've had that in the past. If you remember, I think it was the helicopters or something where one of the governments went back on a decision and, you know, we got like the bare minimum. So, again, you're absolutely right when you say this is being kicked down the road. So, this is the Mark Carney government. I mean, he's delivering a lot of promises, but the delivery is still not there.
0: Well, it just seems like, maybe, Leslie, am I being pessimistic? It seems like such an opportunity to do things quickly, and I get the NATO thing, and I get the partnerships thing. I mean, he's very Euro. We've learned that. All the details are very Euro. Look, South Korea and Japan, we could have equally as balanced relationships with incredibly well-educated citizens and engineers and all the things. Like, it's not like anything would be lacking.
1: Yeah, no, I agree with you. There are lots of things that can be done right now to help Canadians, and unfortunately, I haven't been seeing that. But albeit, like, our coastlines are enormous, and we have three of them, and protecting all three of those requires more than just surface ships. So I like the idea, but, you know, $80 billion is a lot of money.
0: It is a lot of money. You know, also a lot of money renovating an old house that's falling over. 24 Sussex. I'm glad that 24 Sussex is getting done. I'm not sure I can support the let's renovate it and keep the fascia and make it all things that it is. I think that ship sailed about 10 or 15 years ago. Fundraising now. Now we've got a. I'm making this part up, but I'm emphasizing it for a point here. It's a GoFundMe for our principal residence and meeting place. I find it kind of embarrassing to think that it's like we're going to have a bunch of federal workers standing at the red light collecting our pocket change in order to fund their house. Leslie, you get first crack at it.
1: Yeah, I was thinking the same thing. And like, is he going to ask his best friends to fork over the money so he has a roof over his head? So I also agree with you on the embarrassing route. And it just wasn't the way that I envisioned. I agree that something has to be done. And I think it's beyond just a facelift. And I did not think that this was going to be a private fundraising venture for one of the most important buildings in Canada.
0: You know what it needs? It needs a ballroom, Jimmy.
2: Yeah, and the UFC, a little ring.
0: Oh, that's a good idea. And like the Canada Day with a Ferris wheel.
2: Imagine it. Yeah, that would be great. Look, we have to renovate. The Prime Minister of this country, whoever he is, from whatever party he is, has to have an official residence. It has to be something where he can meet other leaders from around the world. It has to be something that represents Canada. We've let this go too far. This is on everybody. This is on the Liberals. This is on the Conservatives before them. This is on everybody. What's interesting is that I found out the other day that the last time when somebody was serious about actually doing renovations on this, the party that sort of supported the party in power at that time, which was Harper's government, was the Bloc Québécois, because the Bloc Québécois with Lucien Bouchard and then Gilles Duceppe said, we may want, you know, we may have our own political agenda, but countries, you need to have your institutions and you need to take care of these institutions. And I think it's important. Now, the one thing I learned when I was with the city is that when we let old buildings deteriorate really to the point where you either have to spend a hell of a lot of money to recover and make them, bring them back to what they were, or you have to knock them down. This is where we are at this point. I don't know if we can, how much of this building we can save, because I've heard that it's really, really in shambles. But let's get it over with, pull the Band-Aid off, get it done. And I know people will say we have other priorities. Yes, we do. But this should have been done a long time
0: years ago. I would agree. I feel like if we're going to do Eurovision, and we're going to do submarines, which I have been corrected, by the way. It's U-boat. B-O-O-T is pronounced B-O-H-T. Thank you for the corrections on the text line at 71010. Here's the thing. If we're going to do Eurovision and we're going to do German submarines, I feel like we should have like a game. If we're going to fundraise on street corners for our Prime Minister's house, we should have a game show on the CBC. And it would be like, build that house, and we'll have Ty Pennington, or tear it down, and it'll be, and then everyone will have Caesars and Pilsner, and we'll call it a day. Leslie Kelly, Jimmy Zerbris, thank you for being here.
2: Always,
0: it's always something. It's always something.
2: You're ending on a high note there. I love it.
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0: The boot still gets used. Apparently, Das Boot has been pronounced wrong forever. Multiple people texting that in. And I'm curious. I'm really curious to hear what the verdict is from the McDonald Laurier man himself, Richard Shimuka, military expert. The Untersee Boots have been announced, Richard Shimuka. Did we buy the right boats?
1: I mean, it's tough to say. Thanks for having me. Good to talk to you always, Shane. Thank you. It's tough to say. I don't think this is the decision that should have been made based on what I know of the two different options. I think there's a lot of parts that we don't know fully either, which could potentially make this the right decision. But I think with the evidence that's currently known or could be known, I don't know if this was, I would gather to say this might not be the right decision.
0: Okay. We were shopping on the new car lot, the new boat lot with South Korea, because they actually have an active boat that works. And the German boat is still a project. And that seems a little risky to me, especially when everyone's talking about, because you know what Russia's not going to worry about? They're not going to be like, yeah, we're not going to bother moving ourselves into the north. We're going to wait until those submarines are ready.
1: Yeah, I mean, they're already operating to some degree in the north. I mean, their submarine fleet is very heavily based in the north. So that's part of the concern. This is the reason why we're going basically from 4 submarines to 12. Because the reality is that this is a serious threat that's been known for quite some time, but that Canada is actually trying to address this issue. But I think the real problematic aspect of it is that the South Koreans were pretty clear that they could deliver much more quickly. They have the submarines. They have significantly more production capacity. They can build 2 to 3 submarines simultaneously, where Germany and Norway can only build 1 at this time. Now, the Prime Minister said that the Germans and Norway may be able to trade their production slots and have deliveries by 2035, at least 4. I don't actually believe that part. I just can't see how that would occur. And we also know that the TKMS, the submarine producer, has had issues with delivery delays. So, again, it may work out, but there's a lot of risk associated with this. And on top of that, it's likely the much more expensive option. So, I'm actually a little perplexed by it. But again, if all the information comes out and in 5-10 years time, maybe it will work out. But if I look at all the sort of the information that's available, what we know about the production, the history, the capabilities, I would say at this time this was the far more riskier and potentially not the right choice.
0: Okay, now can I speculate a little bit with you?
1: Sure.
0: We're really good at long-term deals that we can try to back out of if we ever want to get out of them down the road. Are we Canada-ing right now with the way that they're going about this?
1: There's similarities with other programs that we've had in the past, which makes me really concerned. I think perspective one, this does create that kind of overrode some of these pretty fundamental decisions, i.e. like getting submarines now, is that they have a view that we need to be tight with Europe because we can't trust the United States, and that's the aspect. South Korea pulled out all the stops for this, and they wanted to be our partner desperately. They made some pretty significant offers. Whenever they were asked by Canada to do something, they worked towards doing so. And if you ask a lot of people who are involved in, even Canadian officials are involved, they would tell you that the South Koreans were trying to make this work as best they can. So to some degree, we had the opportunity to build an alliance or a partnership, a much stronger partnership with a country that is on the front line of sort of this geopolitical discord that the Prime Minister referenced. You know, they face China. They need alliances and partnerships. And instead, we went what I think was a misevaluation of where the strengths are with partnerships that could actually help us defend our own territory, provide capabilities that we need to defend our country.
0: Now, I have a hidden agenda when I ask this question for the next question, so work with me. Is this a NATO decision, or would South Korea...

0: have appeased that?
1: I think this is a decision to value that NATO is more than a potential new partnership with South Korea. I think that the fact that we announced it hours before a NATO conference to try to show off that we're doing our part, I think is part of that. But again, I mean, if these summits are not delivered, because the original delivery time frame for these summits was, the first one would be 2035 or so, you know, even in 2 or 3 years' time, we're still going to be 7 years away from a delivery, right? What does that mean for actual military capabilities, right?
0: If it were an iPhone, it would be redundant by that point.
1: Yeah, and that's also the part of the problem with going with this this type is that, yes, there's more partners that operate this this type of submarine, potentially. The reality is that you can produce South Korean submarines much more quickly. There's much more capacity to do so, and you actually get the production, there's much more ability to actually modify it as it goes along, so you can update it for new equipment, and which the South Koreans are already doing. So a lot of this is head scratching when it comes down to it. Maybe there's more information. We'll see.
0: The next question was this one, is that, okay, so partnerships with Japan. Japan is as in the face of Russia and China as anybody is, the Norways, the Swedens, the all of that stuff up north. Wouldn't it make more sense to partner with South Korea? Because if things go sideways in the north, your submarine factory is far away in a southern place where they might not be tangled up in it.
1: Potentially, that's a aspect of it. I mean, this is part of the reason why South Korea was willing to partner to build munitions factories in Canada, because they want to have that strategic depth. But here's the other side of it. I think that you can make that same argument for Germany. Germany has consistent, especially during the Scholz chancellorship, refused to give arms to Ukraine. Mm-hmm. And, you know, if there's a war with China or something like that, do you think that potentially that this is, you can be assured that Germany is not going to say, well, I don't know if we want to give you the torpedoes. Because they didn't do that for Ukraine. So I think there's a real concern. You can make the same arguments across. There's always that sort of risk to it. But Germany actually has been willing to utilize that, which you don't see that. Yes, you haven't seen that for South Korea. So I don't know if that's really an argument.
0: If the timeline was going to be 10 years, we could have screwed that up ourselves plenty of times over. And we've proven that with the Coast Guard, haven't we? So I think that it's quite interesting to look at it. Richard Shimuka with the military perspective, McDonald Laurier from the West Coast. Thank you, my friend. Great to have you here.
1: Hey, thanks for having me.
0: All right, so there you go. The submarines, the inside scoop. Have we done nothing but kick the ball further down the road with enough time to cancel it if things change? I mean, this is a deal that, you know, do we appease until Donald Trump is gone and then they roll back the military investment? Is that what's happening? Or do we just now buy 4, not 12? Or what happens? All speculation, but I got to tell you, we've seen this playbook before. We've seen these things unfold this way before. Shane Hewitt and the Night Shift. Coming up, we're going to go from submarines to cars. If you're out shopping, we'll

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6: From the National Newsroom of the Canadian Press, I'm David Augustine. Prime Minister Mark Carney has named German submarine manufacturer TKMS as the preferred bidder to supply the Navy's next fleet of subs. Speaking at a Canadian Armed Forces base in Halifax, Carney says it was a close race between TKMS and its rival bidder, South Korea's Hanwha. He says Ottawa is booking the estimated cost for up to 12 submarines into the federal budget, although he didn't give a total price tag.
7: This process will have far and away the greatest economic impact of any defense investment right across Canada.
6: The purchase will allow Canada to spend the equivalent of 4% of its GDP on defense by the year 2030. Carney made the announcement before heading to the annual NATO summit in Turkey. Thousands of federal public servants started a new schedule Monday requiring 4 days a week in office after the Treasury Board announced the change in February. Some departments cannot fully implement the rule yet because they do not have enough office space for all employees. Immigration Canada says most staff will remain at 3 days a week for now, while managers must report on-site 4 days a week. Health Canada, ESDC, and Global Affairs Canada also cite space issues. BC Transportation Minister Mike Farnworth says the projected cost of replacing the George Massey Tunnel has ballooned to $8.5 billion. The new price is more than double the $4.15 billion estimate the government issued in 2021, and Farnworth says things have changed.
8: This updated budget reflects today's market conditions, inflation, project scope, and the realities of delivering a project of this size and complexity. Major infrastructure projects around the world have experienced similar cost pressures.
6: The federal government promised up to $3 billion toward the capital costs in a deal signed last week. Ontario Premier Doug Ford says he's confident plans for an east-west oil pipeline from Alberta can be worked out with Manitoba's premier. Ford and Alberta Premier Danielle Smith unveiled plans Monday for a pipeline to ship crude from the oil sands to refineries in Sarnia, Ontario, without crossing the U.S. border. A spokesperson for Manitoba Premier Wab Kanew didn't address questions about the pipeline proposal, but the spokesperson referred to discussions with First Nations and said major nation-building projects have to be built the right way. And CBRE says Canada's office vacancy rate fell to 17.1% in the second quarter, down from 18.7% a year earlier. The figures show Canada's office market has now seen 1 year of recovery, but Mark Meehan, a CBRE Canada Research Managing Director, says the recovery is expected to continue into 2030.
9: We think that nationally, to return to where the office market was pre-pandemic, it will take until about 2030, based on demand coming back and vacancy rates still being elevated.
6: The trend comes as employers increasingly mandate that workers return to office. This is the Canadian Press. In sports, Summer McIntosh won the women's 400-meter individual medley at the Canadian swimming trials, but fell short of her own world record. The swimming phenom finished more than 3 seconds off her world record time set last year in Victoria. McIntosh broke a long-standing 200-meter butterfly record Sunday night. She spoke about regrouping after an emotional start to the meet.
10: You kind of have to dumb it down and kind of, you know, underappreciate it in a way. Like, you don't want to get too, you know, cocky or too confident in yourself and know that each race is individual. Obviously, I broke the world record last night, but tonight wasn't my best swim, so. So that's why you really got to take it one step at a time.
6: The 19-year-old from Toronto returns to the Montreal Olympic pool Tuesday for the women's 400-meter freestyle. and Mikel Merino scored in the first minute of second half stoppage time as Spain defeated Portugal 1-0 on Monday to reach the World Cup quarterfinals. The loss ends 41-year-old Cristiano Ronaldo's World Cup career for Portugal. Spain will face Belgium on Friday after reaching the World Cup quarterfinals for the first time since winning the title in 2010. From the Canadian Press, I'm David Augustine.
11: Microsoft is planning to cut 3,200 jobs from its Xbox video game business. The reduction in its Xbox unit staff comes as part of a broader push by Microsoft to lower its labor costs, and it also follows voluntary buyouts the company began offering to employees in May. Microsoft's chief people officer says the company is cutting 4,800 jobs overall. NVIDIA is reportedly experiencing a major product delay. Research firm SemiAnalysis says a planned Kyber rack is being delayed until 2028. It's designed to hold 144 of NVIDIA's most powerful chips in a vertical rack to give more juice to AI companies. And AI actress Tilly Norwood is set to star in her first feature film. Particle 6, the AI-focused studio behind Norwood, announced the comedy drama Misaligned Monday. The project marks the first full-length AI feature film from the studio, who says traditional film professionals will work alongside AI specialists in order to complete the movie. Tech Report, I'm at Mattinson.
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15: Cars, Canada, and what is worth it? Lorraine is here. Lorraine explains on driving.ca. Now, you have this thing about tariffs and cars, but I saw another article completely unrelated to them, in fact, about Canada's best cars that are manufactured in Canada. Mm-hmm. And Honda does a big, long top of the list on there. Toyota. They've got some stuff on there, too. Is there anything that sticks out for you when we're shopping for Canadian, even though we don't have a Canadian car company?
16: The Civic and the RAV4, those are the two big ones, and those are our biggest numbers as well. Honda and Toyota make three-quarters of the stuff that's built here, so I am a very big proponent of them because they're the only ones who have been growing their numbers instead of trashing them and not producing, let's say, you know, the Jeep Compass or something, shutting down those lines. So, yeah, I'm going to rah-rah-rah for the people that are growing our industry instead of the ones who are threatening it.
15: Now, not all Civics, though. I think the hatchback is American, but slant-back one. Like, there are things that you need to... If you can't just assume all Civics are made in Canada, right?
16: No, that's true. And GM had a lot of exposure in Mexico, which they're repatriating as we speak. So the last year has been a lot of turmoil. And so places we previously thought something was made, it's being pulled back either into the U.S. or being brought in from a different place. With the Chinese EV numbers coming up, the Chinese Teslas are popping in again, like immediately. They're the first ones coming over the border. So the first number on your VIN tells you what country it was made in, if you're looking for that. And you can check it easily and find out, you know, who you want to support or who you want to punish. I mean, I didn't say that, but you know what I mean.
15: Yeah. It's a quick Google if you want to find out with your VIN and you can find out where it was made and when and all those different things. Okay, now your recent article on driving.ca is sort of about tariffs and safe places to buy cars. Help us understand, because some people want to prove a point. They want to let their dollar control, you know, the outcome of some of these things. Some people don't care, but some people just want to know. So what do we need to know of the status of this?
16: I think what's hard right now is it's crazy if you're buying a car, but if you need a car, you have to buy a car. So you're thinking everything is so overpriced. It is. I'm sorry. Cars are so expensive. We talked about this probably every week. So I asked three different people in the industry, are there any safe harbors? Are there anywhere people should be looking? And Car Help Canada, which is a consumer advocate group, they're seeing people looking for the sedans and subcompacts. Again, they're seeing people look in a lot of cases where the OEMs, Ford, GM, Stellantis, aren't making, you know, sedans and cars. But a lot of buyers are going, enough of this. And the point they make, which is excellent, a base level anything is still loaded with safety features and tech. It's not like the old days. So even just, you know, a baseline Hyundai has heated seats, it's got Bluetooth, it's got all that stuff. And when I was talking to Auto Trader, he goes, oh, we go by how long something is sitting on the lot because you've got room to negotiate. Stuff like a Cadillac, 24 days. They're the hottest thing going right now in Canada, the Cadillacs and Toyotas and Hondas. However, all the big Jeeps, all the big GM stuff and the Stellantis stuff, the trucks, the Jeeps, the pickups, they're sitting up to 131 days. 60 is a good number. That's the number they can live with. 131 is getting bad. So the big metal, the big expensive gas guzzlers are sitting longer. So that gives you room to negotiate if that's where you want to go. I think gas prices are going to stay up for probably about a year, but they have calmed down a little and most of us are used to it because we're an idiot species who get used to anything if you do it to us long enough.
15: How do you find out like how many days it's been there? Like, do you have to be a lurker?
16: Call the dude at Auto Trader. I don't know if they post that somewhere. I posted the top 10 or top 5 and the bottom 5. It does change. I'm sure if you go digging into some industry paper like Ward's or somewhere for Canada.
15: Yeah, I think Vins do. I think they do like a season. They definitely do the year.
16: Yeah.
15: It's kind of like tires. Like tires, you can see
16: the birthday,
15: the week it was made. Yeah. I think, right? It's like week 47.
16: Yeah.
15: 2026 or something like that. So that would be a big tool, wouldn't it? If someone was on the lot, because you could just say to them, look, I know this thing's been sitting here for 4 months. So how about give me a deal?
16: Yeah, no, that would help. But basically the big luxury stuff and the big expensive gas guzzlers that have been sitting at this point. So as of the end of May, there's a glut of that stuff sitting there. You can kind of tell by the headlines, the price of gas, what's going on in Iran or who we're bombing and then playing soccer with a minute later, you know. Whatever.
15: Mm-hmm. Yeah. Okay. So what's the outlook look like then if things are so terrible? I mean, you said that repatriating things into America from Mexico, I mean, that was a big deal. I would imagine that impacts Volkswagen a ton too.
16: Oh,
15: What does this become by the end of the year?
16: The one place I always look and most of us look is to the used market for some help, some relief when new car prices are so high. And obviously since 2021, used car prices have been in some cases higher than new car prices, you know, during the pandemic when everything was crazy, crazy, crazy. We also lost 1.5 million vehicles that didn't get sold in 22 and 23. So they're missing. They're the missing middle that they should be there coming back off lease or, you know, being traded in. So the used market, the prices have stayed very strong. We're not looking for relief in there. This is according to Canadian Black Book, Daniel Ross. He says by 2027, we're finally going to see some ease in the used market with those numbers coming back in. So that's the best information I have for you is go buy a gas guzzler, go buy something small that's made here, like a RAV4, even though there's probably a waiting list, or wait till 2027 for hopefully some easing in the used market. However, all of the above advice can be reduced to zero depending on what happens.
15: Yeah, tomorrow, right? The news headlines. So the Elise, we were doing some shopping around, and even like a Honda SUV, which I don't even think it was the HRV or whatever they call it now, but $850 just for the lease.
16: The payments are brutal, and we've got a lot of people underwater on their loans. It's harder and harder to hit that sweet spot where you have some equity in your vehicle. Part of the problem, and I beg people, don't take out 8 and 9 year loans on your cars. I don't care if they tell you it's normal. It's not. You'll have some plus $800 payment in your budget for years, long out of warranty. It's obscene. And we've just gotten people used to this idea. And I hate it for consumers because, you know, having a car loan, my father's twisting in his grave already. Sorry, Pop. I've always had a car loan. But you can't take on 8 or 9 year loans for a car. Cars are appliances. They're tools. They're not worth more money. They're worth less money. So treat it like a tool. Buy the least you have to buy. Take care of it. Maintain it. Find other ways to get around. But honestly, we're becoming slaves to vehicles, and manufacturers know it. They've pushed the big stuff, and we just went running right into the fire.
15: We did, and we bought into it. We're like, oh, flashy, oh, tech, oh, cool. Yeah. Look at the pretty lights. Let's buy it. Used market stuff, have you seen any of the finance folks start to open up on the 10-year rule? There was kind of this 10-year rule, right? And it depending on the lenders, it was kind of like, we'll loan you the money to finance your car for 4 years, as long as your car is not more than 10 years old. It's tough to go get a loan on a car that's 15 years old, because people are like, you can't even guarantee it's going to be worth anything. Have you heard any of the talk about that, some of that stuff changing?
16: I haven't. I know people, and the other thing, you know, they're throwing on their line of credit against their house. They're borrowing against their house to buy a car, which is also tricky. Cars are staying on the road longer. The average in the U.S. is up to 13 years, I think, and we're at like 12 and a half. So this is the longest we've ever seen cars on the road or older. We're also told new cars are better. They're supposed to last longer. Great. That's what we're supposed to see. I think every lender has their own. I mean, depending on your interest rate, you can get any loan you want. I guarantee it.
15: Yeah. Well, you can, and they'll give you a stupid interest rate.
16: Yeah.
15: But I was thinking back to about 1994 when I had a Toyota pickup, a 1982 Toyota pickup. You know, those little old ones that were pretty awesome, 4x4. And it was terrible. It was a bucket of bolts. And, at that point, it was 12 years old. When I look at what I drive today on a car that is 15, almost 16 years old, there is no comparison to the quality that we've grown to. So there is a little bit of good news, because a car from 82 when you were in 92 was a really old car.
16: Yeah.
15: Oh, so it's changed a lot. Yeah. We can celebrate that.
16: It's fatalities. Fatalities have fallen as well. The cars are safer. You're far more likely to survive crashes and be less injured. I mean, the people around you, not so much, because they're too big. But no, car. Whenever someone says the good old days, they're crazy. No, cars.
15: Little bit of good news. Go see a car show in your community this summer and celebrate some of the old things. Lorraine Sommerfeld, thank you, my friend.
16: Thank you. See you later, Dan.
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1: 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I'm seeing this more and more. Now, don't get me wrong, and I will call it out, like Scotia's online portal, they've finally started migrating to a new one. It was just like this really old, archaic, RBC's used to be old, archaic website. They've updated theirs, it's much better. Scotia's not quite there yet. Like, these are old, slow moving, they sure take their time. But some of the new, more fresh banks, they are making it appealing, gamifying your money. But is it good? I mean, it's really cool to have like an explosion of stars when you get to your savings goal. But at the same time, is this borderline gambling with our finances every day? Anita, you must be noticing the gamification of our money.
2: I have. And I will say this really started during the pandemic in the U.S. in particular, with the Robinhood online trading platform, with the confetti that you're talking about. So you place a trade and you get this celebration. And of course, the idea is that from a platform perspective, they want to encourage you to make more trades because they want to make it fun and exciting. And the more trades you make, the more money they make. And I really have an issue with that, because investing is not supposed to be fun. It's definitely not supposed to be gambling. But you really are actually don't want to get those little dopamine hits when it comes to investing. And the reason for that is that when you get those dopamine hits and the celebrations and the confetti, you will tend to trade more. And the research is very clear on this, that the more you trade, the worse you're going to do as an investor. So the boring, long-term buy and hold, which you're not going to get any confetti for, you're not going to get points, you're not going to get extra lives and hearts or whatever the system is offering you, they're not going to give you that. But that is actually what wins in the end. And so I do have concerns around that gamification that you're talking about. Now, on the flip side of that, if it's attracting people to learn about investing, to take that first step, to open an online brokerage account, do a bit of reading and research and get some interest, well, of course, that's good. Like, it's really good when people become interested in investing and getting their savings invested. However, it really comes down to how you're actually doing that investing and how much you're trading.
1: Well, let me bring this perspective and get your thoughts. When I was married, we had a banker at the bank, and that was the banker that we spoke to. And then I got divorced. And of course, the money gets cut in half. The couple of properties you own, those are gone now because you had to sell those off. And then you pay for the divorce and you pay for all the things. And then I went in to get a meeting at the bank and they're like, oh yeah, you don't get to meet with her anymore because the portfolio wasn't big enough for that representative. I had no idea the person I was meeting with was of a certain portfolio status of having this much money in the bank. And it was a crushing feeling. Mm-hmm. To think that I had been downgraded in my service level. I didn't like it. It was actually quite motivating because you're like, oh yeah, I don't like that feeling. And I was just like a new customer again. And the one thing that I've noticed with the online banking, when you cross some of the thresholds, there's a big banner at the top and it says, congratulations, you're now a premium user or a gold user or whatever. But then it does list and it says, now you get free US transfers. Now you get this and now you get that. And your next threshold is this much. Keep investing. And so from that perspective, if I had known that years ago, that by the way, this stuff gets cheaper when you put it all in one place or whatever, and you invest more, that would have been a great incentive. But I can see why it's kind of like a razor's edge of gamifying it versus educating people and motivating them. And I would like to have that. I'm like, oh, I can afford to do US accounts now because they're free, which they weren't before. So there is got to be some good to it.
2: So I think if the financial institutions were really trying to encourage people to add to their savings, to grow their savings, and to consolidate their savings, they would find a way to do it that doesn't have to do with that gamification. They would find something that's maybe a bit more sort of legitimately good for the client. I don't know, maybe that's a cash bonus. Maybe it's a reduction in your...
1: Oh, interest on your money paid to you?
2: Interest paid on your money. Maybe it's like you get your checking account for free for 6 months. Like those kinds of things. Like that's how you can actually for real say thank you to your client. So, and I appreciate your business.
1: Yeah. Yep.
2: But when you start doing things, is what you're talking about is as you accumulate more money, for example, with a discount brokerage, like a do-it-yourself trading platform, you can sort of get cheaper trades or maybe some free trades. But the problem with that is that encourages you then to trade, right? And you actually shouldn't be trading. So if you are someone who is saving regularly and you're placing one or two trades a month because you're adding to your account, then it's awesome to have those free trades. But what you don't want is them saying, you know, now we want you to trade more because it's cheaper. So I really have some concerns about the kind of reward that they're giving you to accumulate your money and to grow your money. And I think things like free trades and even, you know, free U.S. accounts. For most people, you don't need a U.S. dollar account. You can buy,
1: especially in today's world, just your credit card, go travel, right?
2: Right, totally. And you can buy U.S. products in Canadian dollars. So you can buy the S&P 500 exchange traded fund in Canadian dollars. You don't need US dollars. And once you start with a US dollar account, well, now you have things like getting the currency exchange right, you know, and they charge you a commission to change from US to Canadian dollars. So there's all these other factors that play into it. So they kind of make it seem like they're doing you a big favor, but actually I'm not sure that they really are doing you a favor.
1: Yeah. I mean, unless you're in the realm where you're buying cash to hold cash because of, you know, currency tracking and all the things, then that's different. And most of us are nowhere near that. The one thing that I found interesting, though, is to this story that I shared is that that system has existed inside the banks all along. And now it's being revealed by the more modern banks that, oh, by the way, you can take advantage of this. Mm-hmm. I found that interesting. What I don't understand that they don't do, Anita, is when you get, if you got interest back on something, why they just don't interrupt it and say, you have $1.84 of interest on this today. Would you like the cash or would you like to put it into your TFSA? Like, I don't understand why they don't interrupt it. Kind of like you go into the grocery store and they say, you know, oh, it's $23.41. Would you like to round up to $24 to help out the charity? Like, why don't they do things like that when you pay a bill, approve your bill or whatever, and it just rounds up the 17 cents or the $1.21 and it puts it into your investment for you? And because do you really notice the difference between $23.20 and $24?
2: I think there is one bank that does do that, that will transfer money. You can set it up so it'll transfer money to your savings. And I can't remember exactly how it works, but there is one that kind of does that rounding thing to encourage you to save. But it really is not very common. You're right. You have to go in and set up an automated transfer from one account to another. But those kind of incentives are very, very helpful for clients. And it would really be nice for them to have more of that. I don't know why they don't offer it, because it is in the financial institution's best interest as well for you to build your savings and add to your account. So I agree, that would be a good option. But I think individuals really need to seek those things out or build them themselves. And I think that's called like a nudge, or there's some term like that, that basically is like the bank will kind of do that thing for you to encourage you, to encourage good habits in you, right? Yeah. That would be great if there was more of that.
1: It's a fine line between gamifying it, making it be gambling, and learning. What is it for you on your banking apps? It's worth being aware of and worth watching. ClarityOnYourMoney.com. Anita Berwinsma, as always. Thank you, my friend.
2: Thanks, Shane.

0: Now this update from the Canadian press. Prime Minister Mark Carney says German defense manufacturer TKMS is Canada's preferred bidder for the Navy's next submarine fleet. Canada plans to buy up to 12 submarines with the purchase cost estimated at as much as $24 billion. Thousands of federal public servants started a new schedule Monday requiring 4 days a week in the office after the Treasury Board announced the change in February. Some departments cannot fully implement the rule yet because they do not have enough office space for all employees. British Columbia says replacing the George Massey Tunnel in Metro Vancouver is now expected to cost $8.5 billion, more than double the previous budget. The new estimate comes after Ottawa pledged to cover up to one-third of capital costs, capped at $3 billion. And Jamie Oleksiak says joining the Vancouver Canucks was too good to pass up after entering free agency without a contract. Vancouver signed the 33-year-old defenseman to a 2-year, $10 million U.S. deal. From the Canadian press, I'm David Augustine.
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1: Having writers on the show, I think, is so good for everybody. Not only because it gives you something to read, which is, you know, pretty good. But for everybody who wishes they could write or thinks that they have a book inside them. Speaking to somebody who has sort of kicked it out is always good. And that's Alex Boyd today. Take This for the Paint is what Alex has written. And it's not a box on prescription box, but it kind of is. And this is fun. Alex, how are you?
2: Doing well. Thanks, Shane.
1: So series of essays inside this book, yeah?
2: Right. Yeah. My first essay was in the Globe and Mail in 1999. And I thought, I'll just take my time and write something else when I think I have a really good idea. So I definitely took my time.
1: I'd say, yeah, no hurry. So, but it's an interesting approach because people do need to just start writing. And there's another great book about tech that I'd read. And what theirs was is they just started writing blog posts every day. And every page, it was a short book. It was a tiny little book. But it was every single page was every single blog post that they had written about the business they loved. And that was it. It's such a good reminder that, you know, just start writing.
2: It's true. Yeah, I tend to sort of self-censor and question whether or not it's a really good idea. But Stephen King is one of those guys who just gets up and writes thousands of words. And you can discard what you don't like, right? You can just dump it. So I think that's something I need to try to learn to do.
1: That's very good. Well, I think you've done a good job because here we are. You're the one with the book. Alex Boyd, writer on socials, if you want to get connected with me, tell me about Take This for the Pain and the essays inside it.
2: Well, there's a couple of essays about jobs that I've had over the years. George Orwell worked in a bookshop in the 1930s. I worked in one in the 1990s, and not too much changed. People still come in and say, I want that book I saw 2 weeks ago with some red on the cover.
1: That's fantastic.
2: It's still probably happening today. There's one about working in a warehouse, which was a real eye-opener after 4 years of studying English literature. There's an essay on faith, just on having faith in something larger than yourself, and how that makes people happier. I'm proud of the book. It's 18 essays, and then there's a bunch of book reviews of books that I think were kind of overlooked over the years. Stuff that I wrote about that I thought was really good, but it wasn't getting a lot of attention.
1: I mean this in a kind and loving way. You seem to still be navigating, how do I make all these thoughts in my head come out? And it's come out in a book right now. So that leads me to believe that it has taught you something. What do you take away from the book after the fact to go, oh, how about that?
2: It's a good question. I think just to keep writing, really, because it is clarification. It does help you clarify things. I take a lot of inspiration from George Orwell, who has a lot of people talking about 1984 these days, and Animal Farm. They're both incredible books, but his essays are fantastic. He always wants to carefully examine something, and it's like he's part artist and part citizen. He's always got some concern that he's able to speak about really clearly. He's even got an essay on how to write clearly. Like he says, don't say crafty. If you think someone's crafty, say crafty. Don't say disingenuous. Just keep it simple, you know. And he always generalizes. He talks about magazines that were around when he was a kid. They were probably no longer around even by the time he wrote an essay about those magazines. But he kind of generalizes and talks about how the stuff you consume at 9 years old has a really big impact on you, right? You go see Star Wars at 8 or 9 years old, it has a really big impact on you. So whatever he's talking about, he always finds a way to make it universal, some way that everybody can relate to it, which I think is the sign of a good writer. So, you know, it's a matter of carrying on that way as a writer.
1: Tell me about something bigger. You've mentioned that the faith part in one of the essays about people generally, you know, are better off if they believe in something bigger.
2: Yeah, the essay on faith suggests we are happier if we have something, faith in something bigger than ourselves. For me, it's a kind of a faith that we'll learn how to live better on this planet, that humanity will learn to do better. I think faith in making money is not working out very well for us as a species. So I don't think my essay gets too much into suggesting how to educate ourselves in this way. There's a great quote. There is a great quote from Irving Layton, Canadian poet Irving Layton, on how, to be blunt, how insignificant we all are in the end. You know, there's billions of years rolling ahead of us. Why would we not spend our time just trying to make this world a little bit better than it was before? Mm-hmm. There's this real tendency sometimes to, as he says, to beat and to brutalize. It's people trying to briefly forget how insignificant they are by having someone else on their knees. But you should never need someone else on their knees for you to feel pretty good about yourself.
1: Yeah.
2: So he suggests, you know, an education for, quite frankly, just how insignificant we are and how we've got a brief amount of time. Let's use it well.
1: Yeah, I like that phrase of you're not special, but you're also very special.
2: True, we're special, but everybody's got that unique quality, right? I mean, yeah. In Japanese culture, when they bow to each other, that's what they're acknowledging, right?
1: Mm-hmm. So if I'm going to take this for the pain, the name of the book,
2: right?
1: Why did you write this for the pain?
2: The title. Cook up the title? I think writing is a way to sort of navigate life, because you're trying to clarify things, and because you're reading books and looking for those really great quotes that just make you go, that's it. That is it. That's life. That's useful to know. The book has some of the best quotes that I've come across in about 30 years of reading. So it's a neat little container, a little capsule for all of that wisdom. I mean, I think I've got some good thoughts in there, but there's a lot of great quotes in there that I really, really desperately loved. So those all got thrown into the mix as well.
1: Do you ever reread your stuff and discover something newly that you didn't realize you wrote? Because I always find that quite amazing. I'll listen back to radio segments and be like, oh, I said that. Like, that was good. Like, did you ever go back and read it and you're like, oh, look at that. Look at me.
2: Yeah, that's the really nice moment you can have as a writer is look back on something and go, hey, that's not too bad. You know, sometimes it's easy to be critical. And I hear about actors saying they never watch themselves because they watch themselves in some old episode or something and go, oh, wow, I really could have done that better or differently. And you do that as a writer, but it's nice to think this book will reach a few people and they'll find it interesting. Yeah. Hmm.
1: It sounds a little bit like trust yourself. It'll come.
2: Yep. Yeah, I think so. It's sort of a confidence trick, but I do think everyone has a story to tell. And maybe more people should write.
1: I think that's great advice from Alex Boyd. And I have said on the show, the only difference between a good storyteller and a bad storyteller is a good storyteller collects stories. And that's what Alex is telling you to do. And I think this is great. So go check it out. Take this for the pain. Alex Boyd, writer on socials, if you want to get connected with Alex. He's in Toronto. Congratulations on the book, man. You did it.
2: Thank you. Thanks for having me on to chat about it. I appreciate it.
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1: Three things we learned today, Shane Hewitt and the Night Shift. I'm Shane Hewitt. I'm in the village of Merrickville, just south of Ottawa. Ryan O'Donnell is in Calgary, and David Hunter is in downtown Toronto, 71010. Thank you for all your party things. Nice to see the CNE get thrown in there, too, by the way, for having a good party. And then there's the Wasaga, of course, in Ontario. That's a big one. Then Montreal had the Jazz Fest. F1 also came up. Oceaga came up. Blues Fest never even came up in Ottawa today. I was a little surprised by that. Pretty good time. What are great parties for you to be a part of? 71010, and what is the one thing that you must have at that party? I think it's great music, but that's probably not a surprise from the radio guy, I suppose.

0: I love Hunt for Red October.
1: Yes.
0: That would be my reference point in all this. Now, here's the thing, and this is why we talk to the smart people, because Ryan and I don't know. So why not? Canada's getting some new subs from Germany in a decade or so. Richard Shimuka is here, and he is the military expert.
2: Yeah, I mean, they're already operating to some degree in the north. I mean, their Navy is, their submarine fleet is very heavily based in the north. So that's part of the concern. This is the reason why we're going basically from 4 submarines to 12. Because the reality is that this is a serious threat that's been known for quite some time, but that Canada is actually trying to address this issue. But I think the real problematic aspect of it is that the South Koreans were pretty clear that they could deliver much more quickly. They have the submarines. They have significantly more production capacity. They can build 2 to 3 submarines simultaneously, where Germany and Norway can only build 1 at this time. Now, the Prime Minister said that the Germans and Norway may be able to trade their production slots and have deliveries by 2035, at least 4. I don't actually believe that part. I just can't see how that would occur. And we also know that the TKMS, the submarine producer, has had issues with delivery delays. So, again, it may work out, but there's a lot of risk associated with this. And on top of that, it's likely the much more expensive option. So, I'm actually a little perplexed by it. But again, if all the information comes out and in 5-10 years time, maybe it will work out. But if I look at all the sort of the information that's available, what we know about the production, the history, the capabilities, I would say at this time this was the far more riskier and potentially not the right choice.
0: All right, submarines were announced. It's coming from Germany. It's not coming from South Korea. So we talked about some of these different things. We talked about with Leslie and Jimmy on the Monday study panel. We talked about submarines. We also talked about pipelines. A proposed pipeline from Alberta to Ontario was on the docket. And here are their thoughts.
3: Listen, we shouldn't be surprised. I mean, just a while ago, our prime minister made a deal with Daniel Smith, or what did he call it, an understanding or
0: MOU, memorandum of understanding.
3: Yeah, you know, and like I've said, I'm not a fan of pipelines. I would understand that in some cases we have to look at it and so on. But it wasn't just that Doug Ford and Daniel Smith, but I even saw the other day, I think, or yesterday, or today maybe, the premier of BC also rejoiced in this decision. So I think that the prime minister is looking ahead, and he's given the premiers a lot of latitude on this, but I don't expect it to be easy. I think it's going to be a rough ride with some of these pipelines. And again, I say this, and like I said, I'm not 100% fixed on this, but we got to get off fossil fuels. That's my argument.
0: Jimmy Zubris in Montreal, Leslie Kelly in Saskatchewan. I mean, hey, they could put a pipeline through your farm. I mean, somebody's going to have it. So all for the economics, but depends on where it goes. It's kind of like the train from Quebec City to Toronto. It's like, it's a great idea as long as it doesn't go through my yard. Your thoughts, Leslie?
4: Yeah, no, that's exactly it. I would love to see a pipeline, but what's the route? Where's the environmental review? What's the financing look like? What about the regulatory approval? It all sounds good until you get into the fine details. But yeah, I'm curious to know more, because, you know, it could improve our energy security, reduce our dependence on foreign imports, increase market access, government revenues. So there are some potentially good things. As a farmer, it would be great for us, because then we would get more shipments via rail.
0: Now, that comment comes from the fact that as a farmer and canola battles for rail cars on the trains during different seasons, depending on what's going on. So that's quite interesting. You can hear the whole conversation on the Shane Hewitt and the Night Shift podcast. It's on the iHeart app. Handy Andy was on. Handy Andy Barrar. He helped us understand some of the garden care, trimming hedges, which he loves to do.
5: I was telling you this earlier. I love trimming hedges for some reason. I feel like I'm giving hedges a haircut. So I like to do like the nice flat top, you know, and get up there. I have one hedge on the, I live on a corner lot, so on one side is hedges.

0: And the thing I like about hedges, Shane, is that, you know, most cities, if you put a fence, you have a certain height that you're allowed to have the fence, right? As part of the bylaws. But with hedges, man, you just let them grow. As I got these cedar hedges, they grow about a foot a year. So I don't have it too high. I kind of limited it at maybe like 10 feet. But every year I give it this nice, perfect haircut. And I'm getting really weird, Shane, where I'll take before pictures and after pictures just to see my work, you know, and I pat myself on the back and I'm like, all right, I'll do that again, you know, in about two more seasons, right? So I do it twice a year in fall and spring.
1: Okay. So with cedar hedges, I mean, don't they get pretty wide? Like, don't they take up a lot of space after?
0: They can, yes. Yeah. The secret is if you keep doing it every year, you could actually turn it into a nice wall. Like, you'll sometimes drive by people's properties and they have those perfect hedges. It's like a fence and it's just, but it takes time. The issue with my hedges is there's nothing on the bottom, right? The previous owner, I guess, cut the bottom part of the hedges. Otherwise, I would have had that full wall. But I still like to give it a nice haircut. I'm amazed at the speed of cedar hedges. Holy cow, do they grow. Cedar hedges, man, they grow fast. Mm-hmm. You know, it's quite amazing the speed of which they grow every year. And I think that's why a lot of people like to use them instead of fences, because especially if you want some privacy from your neighbor, hedges are the way to go, because you can just let that thing grow, keep it in nice condition, it'll look nice, nobody will complain, and you get your privacy.
1: Handy Andy Barrar, there you go, some DIY yard stuff. He likes to help you out with some ideas for your yard. And we also chatted a little bit more about dishwashers. Some cleaning of your dishwashers is also on the podcast. Some good, helpful information always comes in handy from Handy Andy Barrar. Shane Hewitt in the Night Shift. This is a podcast that gets put out on the internet when the show is done, broken up by each chunk that we do, so you can pick and choose your topics. If you ever miss part of it, you can go back, listen to the whole thing. And if there's something that you think your friends would like, you would help me out and do me a favor if you hit that little subscribe button and the share button and shared it with your friends. Nice and easy online. All right, if you're sticking around, we got more to come. Don't worry about that. But if this is the end of the line for you, thank you so much for being here. Shane Hewitt and the Night Shift. We'll be right back.

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4: From the National Newsroom of the Canadian Press, I'm David Augustine. Greater Victoria Chamber of Commerce CEO John Wilson says Canada's submarine contract could bring major high-paying job opportunities to the region. Prime Minister Mark Carney has named Germany's TKMS as the preferred supplier for up to 12 new submarines, with negotiations expected to finish by the end of 2027. BC officials and C-SPAN say the province could benefit from decades of maintenance work. C-SPAN says it has been working with TKMS on Canadian transition and long-term support plans, while Ottawa says the project could create thousands of regional jobs. A new report from CBRE says Canada's office market has officially experienced one full year of recovery since the COVID-19 pandemic disrupted the sector. Canadian Press reporter Brenda Molina Navidad has more.
5: CBRE says Canada's office vacancy rate stood at about 17% in the second quarter, down from 18.7% a year earlier. The report says net absorption rates were positive in 7 of 11 Canadian markets, with overall net absorption reaching 1.2 million square feet. It says the first stage of the office recovery happened in trophy buildings, with demand trickling down to the next best office spaces.
4: Meanwhile, CBRE says new office construction starts remain low, with only one new project started in the second quarter. Renata Ford, the wife of former Toronto Mayor Rob Ford and sister-in-law of Ontario Premier Doug Ford, has died. Ford confirmed her death and said the family is grieving, especially for her children. Air Canada is once again scaling back flights to the U.S. amid high jet fuel costs and lower demand for trips south of the border.
6: Schedule changes show Air Canada is halting or delaying 8 transborder routes starting this fall. They include some canceled routes to cities in the U.S. Midwest and the start of some seasonal Florida trips being delayed to December from October. 2 previously suspended routes from Montreal and Toronto to New York City's JFK Airport also will not be returning this winter. Air Canada, WestJet, and Air Transat all made cuts to their summer flight capacity to the U.S. earlier this year as jet fuel prices soared, rendering some routes unprofitable. Michelle Zedekian, The Canadian Press.
4: And Rogers is set to become the sole owner of the sports conglomerate that owns the Toronto Maple Leafs, Raptors, Toronto FC, and Argonauts. The company announced a $4.35 billion deal to buy out Kilmer Sports' 25% stake in Maple Leaf Sports and Entertainment. Concordia sports economist Moshe Lander says the move shouldn't concern fans, as the real financial boon to Rogers will come through content ownership.
7: Your fear of monopoly is not, to me, from the fan standpoint. It's from the advertiser standpoint. The advertisers are now going to say, if we want to be involved with Toronto sports, we really don't have a lot of options here. We have to do business with Rogers.
4: In addition to MLSE, Rogers owns the Toronto Blue Jays baseball team, Rogers Centre, and Sportsnet. This is the Canadian Press. In sports, Dylan Brooks scored 20 points, Andrew Nembhard had 17 points and 4 rebounds, and Canada improved to 6-0 in the FIBA Men's Basketball World Cup 2027 Americas qualifiers with a 116-78 win over Jamaica in Hamilton. Canada led 57-40 at the half. Shea Gilgeous-Alexander had 16 points and 5 assists for Canada in his hometown. Jose Caballero hit a 3-run homer in the 5th inning and then added a solo shot in the 8th as the visiting New York Yankees knocked off the Tampa Bay Rays 5-1 in a battle of the top 2 teams in the AL East. Ben Rice added a solo homer in the 9th for the visitors. Cam Schlittler threw 8 innings of 4-hit ball for the Yankees, who trail the Rays by 3 games. And Toronto phenom Summer McIntosh won the women's 400-meter individual medley at the Canadian Swimming Trials in Montreal, but fell short of her own world record. The 19-year-old finished in 4 minutes and 27.35 seconds, more than 3 seconds off the mark she set last year in Victoria. From the Canadian Press, I'm David Augustine.
8: It's a love story, and baby, she said yes.
9: Adam Sandler officiated the wedding as Swift's brother Austin served as the man of honor, while Kelsey's brother Jason was the best man. Guests say you would have never known you were in Madison Square Garden, saying they first walked through a tunnel that featured photos of the couple and then passed through a so-called secret garden. The reception featured performances from Stevie Nicks and Paul McCartney, while attendees enjoyed foods catered from the couple's favorite New York City restaurants. In New York, I'm Natalie Migliori.
8: Madonna's new album is now streaming. Come on, meet me on the dance floor.
10: Come here, baby, I can give you much more tonight. Confessions 2 is a sequel to her 2005 classic, Confessions on a Dance Floor, and features the singles I Feel So Free and Bring Your Love, which features Sabrina Carpenter. The album also features a duet with Madonna's own daughter, Lola Leon. Critics are heaping praise on the album, with Billboard calling it a stunner, and both Pitchfork and Rolling Stone calling it her best album in 20 years. I'm Mark Mayfield.
8: Minions and Monsters topped the holiday weekend box office, but the seventh installment of the Despicable Me franchise fell far short of projections. The animated film earned over $65 million over the five-day period, but that was $15 million less than expected. That's entertainment. I'm Daria Albinger.
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1: Carmi Levy is here. Pizza, Carmi.
2: I'm a big fan. Okay. I eat lots of it, yes.
1: Flavors, toppings, what is the best pizza to order?
2: Well, you're going to hate me because my favorite pizza is just cheese, sauce, and olives, green olives.
1: Oh, my God. Why would you do that to yourself? Cheese, sauce, and olives?
2: I'm a weirdo, yeah. Uh-huh. Yep. Yummy.
1: Oh, that is disgusting.
2: Must be my Montreal origins. I can't do Hawaiian.
1: No, because everyone in Montreal that's texted in has great taste in pizza.
2: I love all
1: pizza. Greek pita.
2: That's
1: Greek pita, pita. Pita pizza, fresh sliced pepperoni, red bell peppers, sliced mushrooms, onions, steak, caramelized onion, blue cheese, mozzarella, pepperoni, bacon, pineapple, hot peppers, sometimes olives. Greek pizza in Montreal, all dressed. No, you cannot blame this on Montreal because Montreal has good taste and you have bad taste.
2: I don't know. Olives are pretty awesome.
1: Yeah. No, they're not.
2: Well, and what I like about olive pizza is it's just one simple ingredient. You know, when you get it all dressed, the ingredients, they just all kind of, you know, mash into each other. They don't really, you can't really taste it. Whereas olives, they just have their own. And, because I don't eat pepperoni, so like that's out for me. And so while everyone else is taking the pepperoni, no one's eating the olive pizza. I get it all to myself.
1: Yeah, well, that's why you get it to yourself. Gross. Best pizza, texter says Alan, trucking in Montreal, says best pizza I had was all dressed instead of green peppers because he ran out of red peppers, and oh my God, so delicious. Another text from Southern Ontario says, remember, the McDonald's pizza wasn't too bad.
2: It wasn't, although, like, why did it disappear? You know, they spent all that money on those cool ovens and all those processes, and then
1: it was pretty good.
2: Then it went away. I miss it.
1: All right. Oh, now, imagine... you're going out for, obviously not for pizza with Carmi, because he has terrible taste in pizza, but with a good friend, with good taste in pizza, and you sit down at the pizza place, and you're ready to take your decide on your pizza, and up rolls a robot to be your server. Carmi, we're talking about robots, AI, and servers today.
2: Yeah, why not? I mean, look, and the promise here is, and certainly we've seen, I've been in restaurants where they have these server robots that follow the servers, the actual human servers around. They actually carry the food from the kitchen to the table, and then the actual waiter, the server, picks them up and gives them to you, and then afterward, they help clean. And so instead of waiters carrying plates, these robots do it for them, and they're pretty adaptive. You know, if you stand in their way, they stop. They go around you. You know, this is kind of where the industry is going. A lot of people, you know, restaurants are having trouble finding qualified staff to get the job done. And in many cases, they're turning to automation to make it more efficient and to do the work that, quite frankly, a lot of people no longer want to do.
1: Does it take away, is it hospitality? I mean, it's service, but it's not necessarily hospitality.
2: Yeah, it's certainly not the same. I mean, you can't have a human moment with a robot in the same way that you can't have that with a server. And I think that the question then becomes, is the technology replacing the humanity or is it complementing it? So I'm perfectly okay if the human waiter is still part of the equation, only the technology is making their life easier, allowing them to spend more time on customer service. I do have a problem, though, if that replaces the humanity. In other words, if AI replaces a human and then a human no longer has a job, I think we have to have a conversation. And whenever restaurants bring technology like this into the store, the first thing they'll say is, oh, it's not to replace our employees. It's to allow them to raise the quality of service they provide. If that's true, I'm all for it. But, you know, let's face it, if McDonald's could run restaurants with no people in them, it wouldn't surprise me if they would. If the technology eventually gets to a point where you walk into a restaurant and there's not a human in sight, that would not surprise me 10, 15 years from now.
1: See, the heartbreak for me in that is that it really is, especially McDonald's has done such a great job for so many generations of kids learning. Mm-hmm.
2: Right. Yeah, and those opportunities are starting to go away. McDonald's, they tried to bring AI into the drive-thru a few years ago, and that didn't go so well. They actually canceled the program after a couple of years because it was making too many mistakes. It wasn't as accurate as it should have been. And now they're trying again, and Wendy's is doing the same thing, and White Castle in the U.S., and pretty much every other restaurant is trying that too, because now the technology is more mature. It's more able to do that. Now, the more technology encroaches, for example, walk into a McDonald's restaurant, and when you order something, you don't order it at the counter anymore for the most part. You order it from those kiosks. Great software, but now there's, you know, how many staff are required to run a restaurant that has all of this technology in it? You're right. Those entry-level roles are going away because technology as well as AI are increasingly encroaching on that. And I don't think the restaurant industry has an answer to it. Quite frankly, I don't think they want to have an answer to it. It's making them more efficient. They don't feel that they're responsible for making sure that kids have that important first job. And as a result, we all kind of lose something in the process. My kids, their first job was at a Tim Hortons, and they remember it well. They learned a lot about how to be functioning parts, you know, functioning humans in a workforce. And all those lessons were learned on the floor of a Tim Hortons. Replace that with technology. Where do they go?
1: Yeah. Where do they go? But, I mean, this is where it bites in the future, too, though, is you go forward a generation. Mm-hmm. And all of a sudden, I mean, especially with McDonald's and the notion of there's robots, so many people that are running McDonald's started their careers in McDonald's.
2: Yeah.
1: And they've worked there for their entire careers.
2: Yeah.
1: And isn't that interesting?
2: Yeah, it is. And, you know, proponents or supporters of the technology will say, so instead of, you know, being on the other side of the counter and taking people's orders for Big Macs, you can now be on the technology team that builds the technology, that integrates it into the restaurants or whatever. So we're taking away older jobs, but we're creating newer ones. But the sad truth is it's not a one-for-one replacement. And let's face it, you don't walk into a McDonald's restaurant with your resume and get a job programming the kiosks, because that's the kind of job that doesn't take place in the restaurant proper. It's technology that's provided by the chain to the franchise holder. So those opportunities for entry level are evaporating, and they're not being replaced with anything equivalent, even as the technology does create new opportunities in other parts of the organization.
1: Some, like Japanese culture places, I mean, technology is adopted very differently there. These robots have been very widely accepted.
2: Yeah, and Japan has a very unique challenge, because it's an aging population. The birth rate is so low that they're literally not replacing themselves. Young people are moving away because it's too expensive to live there, and so they need to use technology in order to, you know, have a functioning economy. It would be a very different story in an environment like Canada, where, you know, our population has grown significantly in recent years. We're still primarily young. There's still a lot of kids out there looking for those first jobs. If it works in Japan, where a lot of this technology originated, Japan has always been a source of, you know, what is new, what is cool, what is next generation. Can't really say the same thing for Canada.
1: Do you want your robot to look like a robot, or do you want your robot to look like a person?
2: Yeah, there's a reason that Cars was so successful. It was because the cars were robotic and they looked like humans, right? They had that face, that anthropomorphic face. And I think that, you know, the reality is there are all sorts of, the most popular robot in the world is the Roomba, right? So it's a little disc that vacuums your floor. But I think humans still expect their robots, if they're going to be replacing humans in human-like roles, I think we expect them to look and act the part as well. So, you know, like Tesla has a robot, the Optimus, that looks very much like a human. It's got a head, it's got arms, and it walks. And I think that's kind of where the industry is going now that the technology is capable of delivering.
1: But in Cars, they were cute. And they looked like cars with eyeballs.
2: And they were friendly.
1: My robots have cute eyeballs. I don't want them to have humanoid skin and to try to be like humans, because that's just weird. Yeah. Like your taste in pizza, Carmi Levy, cheese sauce, and olives.
2: Olives forever, Shane.
1: Everyone say bye to Carmi, because he's never coming on the show again.
2: I'm going to go make some pizza.
1: Oh, man, no wonder why nobody shares pizza with you. My goodness. Thanks for being here, brother.

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1: Cats, if you've listened to the show long enough, you will know that it's a topic I am just uncomfortable with. Rod Phillips, on the other hand, is not. And this is why I get to introduce Rod to you, is to talk about cats. And it is interesting. How is it that we've let these grouchy, selfish animals take over our homes and we say we love them? I'm assuming, Rod Phillips, you're going to defend the cats here. How are you, my man?
2: I'm very well. How are you doing?
1: I'm very good, thank you. This is quite fascinating. Tell me about cats and why cats for you?
2: Why cats for me? Well, I'll be honest, I'm a cat and a dog person. I love animals generally, but I have cats, and my daughter is a dog professional, so I spend a lot of time with her dogs. They come to stay in my place sometimes, so I like them both. But the thing is, they're totally different. I have one relationship with the dogs, and I have a different relationship with the cats. And I think the secret to bridging this gap and this problem that you have, and it is a problem, is that you really want cats to be dogs.
1: I do.
2: But they're cats.
1: Yeah.
2: And
1: that's the problem.
2: They're different species. They're wired differently. We relate to them differently, and they relate to us differently. They're more independent. They're less servile than dogs. You know, we tend to think that they are, you know, wild, unfriendly, aloof. You know, these are just characteristics we impose on them. They're, cats are just cats. Dogs aren't actually loyal and friendly. They just, that's the way we think of them, because they just like to spend time around people. And they'll spend time around all kinds of people, not just you. I mean, you may have a particular relationship with your dog, but your dog will also be happy to spend time with other people.
1: This is true.
2: But they are different from dogs. And that's, you know, I think they've had a bad rap for hundreds of years, thousands of years.
1: Okay. All right. Okay. So it's Cats, A History, Rod Phillips. And everything that you said is probably true. I mean, I've seen the rare dog that is extremely loyal, the one that comes in the room and only goes to mom or whatever and has little love bubbles above their head as soon as mom walks in the room, kind of thing. And I did have a cat, Rod. His name was Speck. And he was orange, okay. And he was the most amazing cat in the world. And the reason why I don't even need cats or like any other cats is because of the cat Speck. And the reason why he was so amazing is because he was like a dog. So I'm learning here, Rod. I am trusting the process of loving the cats.
2: Right. No. It's true. And you know, it's because cats are not dogs, that people have taken dogs as the kind of the model pet or the model domesticated animal, and then they sort of measure cats against dogs, and well, cats just fail all the time because they just don't behave the way that we like pets or domestic animals to behave. But I think, you know, one of the things that a lot of people like about cats is that they, you know, they are like that. You know, they're more inquisitive. They're more independent. You call a cat, it might come. It might not come. It might just walk in the other direction.
1: It'll look at you first, though.
2: And so on. Yeah, look at you first,
1: and then walk away.
2: Turn around and walk away. I mean, a lot of people find that kind of amusing, right? I mean, my cats are like that. I mean, you know, they might come. They might not, and it's always an interesting sort of surprise. Whereas with the dogs, like my daughter's dogs, for example, I call them. I mean, they're here. They're there in a second. Mm-hmm. And you know, dogs are in a sense more predictable, which I think is why cat videos are more interesting than dog videos, and why there are so many more cat videos, because cats are surprising.
1: That's, you know, true.
2: They do unexpected things, whereas dogs are a bit predictable.
1: Okay, so well, let's dig into this, because I find it quite interesting, the notion that cats reveal an awful lot about humans. And, I think you just actually alluded to it while you said that about they're surprising to us. You know, dogs are loyal. And I also have the expectation that my dog will be loyal, that when I say her name, she will come. So the expectations are very different between the two. So Cats, A History is also a book about people because cats help map that history a little bit, because judgment comes in a lot of ways. Evil people have cats in movies, right? And then at the same time, witches have cats. That's another big stigma that's been carried through for so long. I mean, it's in old wives' tales and all those bits. So tell me about a people's perspective through cats.
2: Yeah, and really my book, although it's called Cats, A History, it's really about a history of the human-cat relationship. And you're absolutely right that, you know, cats, many people have looked upon cats, you know, as very darkly because they are independent, because they're mysterious. A lot of people thought that, well, cats can see in the dark, so that makes them kind of witchy. You know, they're out at night. You know, they're kind of nocturnal animals, and so that they got associated with witches and magic and that kind of thing. And it's very interesting, you know, just look at Walt Disney, for example. I mean, how many cats are there in Walt Disney movies? Very, very few. And, you know, Disney is quoted as
1: largely because of the mouse, I would say.
2: The mouse, yeah. Well, the duck and a mouse, right? But I mean,
1: right.
2: Yeah, but I mean, Disney has said, I don't like cats because you can't tell them what to do.
1: Right.
2: So, I mean, one of his cats is called Lucifer. That's the one in Snow White. It's called Lucifer, you know, the devil. Mm-hmm. And this sort of harks back to the notion that, you know, cats are devilish and evil. And that goes back to the Middle Ages, really, which is when cats began to be associated with magic and witches and that kind of thing. Up until then, the church was very kind of neutral about cats. They just thought cats were cats. You know, they were just an animal. They had no particular, you know, they weren't virtuous or evil or anything like that. But then from, you know, the Middle Ages, they began to regard cats as actually accomplices of the devil.
1: Hmm. I feel like that could be accurate. But again, this is, I'm acknowledging my bias.
2: Yeah.
1: But I mean, all the things that you say, I mean, I do hear the patterns that are in my thinking about cats generally, right? Like I always joke and say, like, if I fall down and die, my dog is going to lie with me till someone comes. My cat's probably going to eat my eyes because he's hungry, right? Like,
2: yeah. Well, I mean, it's a story.
1: There's your surprise behavior thing.
2: Well, in the 19th century, it's interesting because there was a story of Greyfriars Bobby. So this is a cat in Britain, a dog, sorry, in Britain that his master died and he sat on the grave for years and years until he died. You know, and this was supposed to show, you know, how loyal he was even to his master in death. And then later in the 19th century, someone came up with a cat that did the same thing. I mean, people have been trying to prove that cats are as good as dogs for, you know, for quite a long time. I mean, it's just not a believable story, quite frankly. But because cats just don't relate to people. Cats are territorial. You know, they relate to place. I mean, I had people who, you know, when I, living in Ottawa, my neighbors moved away, but only, I know, 8 blocks or something like that. But their cat came back every day to their house. I mean, for months. They had to come and get their cat and take the cat to its new home, because it was attached to place, not to people. So they're just different animals.
1: Well, that's an interesting distinction that I've never heard before. Is that, you know, dogs attached to people, and cats attached to place. So that in itself is probably a good apples and oranges of the scenario. It's great. I mean, the book is Cats, A History. If you're a cat person or you're looking to change your mind about cats, why not learn about the human relationship to cats? Rod Phillips is a professor at Carleton University in Ottawa, Faculty of Arts and Sciences. Historian is what Rod does.
2: That's what I do. Yeah, so I mean, I think it's an interesting. Of course, I wrote it, so I think it's interesting.
1: Oh, I hope so. Yeah.
2: No, I mean, it's an interesting story, because I think a lot of people, you know, don't understand cats, or if they do understand cats and they love cats, you know, it kind of gives them the background as to, you know, why people think about cats the way they do. If you look at surveys now, you know, 30% of people don't like cats. Mm-hmm. Whereas only 5% of people don't like dogs.
1: Really?
2: I mean, cats are really polarizing in the way that dogs are not.
1: Yeah, that's fascinating stuff. Well, Rod, this is great. I hope everyone picks up the book. Why not? Give it a learn. Give it away. Give it to your non-cat-loving friends and make a contract. Maybe you can change some minds. Rod Phillips, thank you.
2: Oh, it's great, Shane. Thanks very much.
3: Now this update from the Canadian Press. Greater Victoria Chamber of Commerce CEO John Wilson says Canada's submarine contract could bring major high-paying job opportunities to the region. Prime Minister Mark Carney named Germany's TKMS as the preferred supplier for up to 12 new submarines, with negotiations expected to finish by the end of 2027. About 100 mourners gathered at Imperial Landing Docks in Richmond, B.C. to honor six people missing and feared drowned after a charter boat sank in the Strait of Georgia. White flowers were laid and scattered into the sea, reflecting mourners' tradition in Chinese culture. Renata Ford, the wife of former Toronto Mayor Rob Ford and sister-in-law of Premier Doug Ford, has died. Premier Doug Ford confirmed her death and said the family is grieving, especially for her children. And Frederick Anderson says he does not expect the same heavy workload in Edmonton that he had under Mike Babcock in Toronto. The 36-year-old signed a one-year deal with the Oilers shortly after Babcock was named head coach. From the Canadian Press, I'm David Augustine.
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1: Maybe we were hungry when we scheduled what this plan was. 1995 is the year. Stuffed crust pizza, and it's because the Pizza Hut that introduced the stuffed crust pizza in 1995 holds, I think, a pretty dear place in the nostalgia heart. Yep. Ryan, when it comes to what it is that we, how we hold it and where it goes, and you found a bit of a parallel you wanted to share.
2: Well, you see, Pizza Hut, I'm fascinated by, because it used to be, I feel like, a cultural icon. Do you remember the, I don't know if this, you might not remember this, but there was a jingle that me and my friends, when we were in like in kindergarten, would sing, in choir class, would be a Pizza Hut, a Kentucky Fried Chicken, and a Pizza Hut. You remember that jingle at all?
1: No.
2: No, that's fair. Back in the 90s, that was the cream of the crop. Nowadays, it would be a little more like Domino's and a Chick-fil-A, right? To say that the Pizza Hut brand has fallen in popularity since its peak in like the 90s and the 80s would be, I would say, an understatement. In fact, last week, Shane, Yum Brands sold Pizza Hut to private equity and Yum China. So they brushed their hands of it. They focus on KFC and Taco Bell. They don't even want anything to do with Pizza Hut anymore. Domino's is now the biggest pizza franchise in North America, which is wild to think. And I thought to myself, have we lost something here? Because if Pizza Hut goes away, are we going to miss something? Because, I mean, it used to be kind of awesome. Do you remember the old Pizza Hut experience? The salad bars, the red plastic cups, the red checkered tablecloths? Remember that?
1: Mm-hmm. I do.
2: Absolutely incredible. It was like a magical place. I always thought of it as, in the very short years that I played sports as a kid, we would always go to Pizza Hut after my disastrous games, exactly as portrayed in this commercial from the 80s.
3: That was a great game. Hey, what do you say we grab?
4: We ain't got last week.
3: Gee, I got it. How about some...

0: Pizza Hut.
1: Aw.
2: Good jingle, too.
1: Jeez.
2: You know, it was a magical space to go out after the game. Always a dine-in spot, though, right? You could deliver, but Pizza Hut was all about the dine-in experience. But now, its competitors own the convenience space. People don't really want to go eat fast food in a restaurant anymore. When was the last time you saw a McDonald's packed with people actually eating there? Yeah. Right? You order an Uber Eats, you take it out through the drive-thru. But despite the change in lack of convenience, they may have found a way, Shane, to come back into the market. And that is by throwing back.
3: In the hills of Tunkhannock, Pennsylvania, a familiar red roof catches the eye. Inside, the vinyl booths, Tiffany-style lamps, and yes, the salad bar you may remember from decades ago.
4: I mean, it's amazing the comments we have about, they have the red cups. Yeah, yes, we do.
3: Tim Sparks got his start working at a Pizza Hut that looked like this. He's now president of Dayland Corporation, which owns this franchise and more than 80 others around the country. They've redecorated many restaurants to rewind the clock.
5: It looks exactly like the one that I remember from when I was a kid.
4: Yeah, that's what we were after.
3: Some Pizza Hut classics are now top-performing locations. 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
6: It just brings back memories.
3: To share with their own kids.
7: When you finally find something that tastes how you genuinely remember it tasting, like, you can't let it go.
4: People come from 2 and 3 hours away, and I'm not making that up.
8: Do they come frequently is always the question, and will they keep coming?
2: Exactly.
8: And are they on their phone?
2: Exactly, and are they on their phone? And, you know, that's from CBS News, by the way. Now, here's the thing. I love this idea. I would love to go back and eat there. But would it be a novelty? Would it be like a pop-up? Would I actually want to go back? Because I'm a little worried, Shane, that if Pizza Hut goes too nostalgic, they might back themselves into a bit of a colder. In a corner.
8: Yeah, a cold shoulder.
2: It's not Friday yet, and I promise I'm sober. Yes, I think this because I believe that Pizza Hut may be going the way of the world's most favorite dodo.
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9: Is popping up all over the country. There's one near you.
11: Blockbuster Video. Wow, what a difference.
8: I remember that jingle.
2: Yeah.
8: How many times, like, did we have to go back to the house to get the DVDs or the VHS? Oh, I got to take the tapes back today. I don't want to pay the fees. And then you drive home at lunchtime from work, yeah. Pick up the tapes, take them, drop them off, right? Be kind, please rewind.
2: It was a real pain, but it was also pretty awesome because there was no subscription. It was just go in and rent a movie and bring it back like a library. You see, this is the thing. We have nostalgia for what Blockbuster represented, which was the old school way of like renting a movie on the weekends, having the family over, or like date night, picking a couple, renting it, making a routine out of it. But it was also kind of inconvenient and a bit of annoying to have to go back and go through all the routine. And then streaming comes around, makes it so much easier to consume such an awesome and exciting product. Think of Pizza Hut now.
8: Yeah.
2: They are looking back at the nostalgia of going to the salad bar, going for the red plastic cups, having pizza there in their cool environment. But most people would rather just order the pizza than have to go out and do it.
8: Are we death by convenience? Is that what you're saying?
2: It really does come to the convenience. And I think it goes a little bit beyond because, yes, there's similarities in the business, or in the trajectory. But I feel like when we get nostalgic for Blockbuster, I always go back to the same videos. Well, now Pizza Hut, too. I was digging through the archives, and I found training videos from these two from the same decade. And they have, like, the same music. Listen to this one. This is the Pizza Hut training video I found.
12: Now, if it's a carryout, you have to use one of those boxes. Make sure to use a box support and an insert. If the pizza is going to be served here, you'll put it back in the pan and place the pan and a spatula on a cork pad in the pickup area. The server will do the rest. No, the customer will do the rest when they bite into my delicious pizza.
2: And the Blockbuster's music is better. Just listen to those.
8: Oh yeah. Paul Abdul, Janet Jackson vibe.
0: You know, we have a lot of different movies you might not have seen before. Can I help you find anything in particular?
1: Oh, thanks. I'll just look around. I'm sure I'll find something.
8: So, do you think that we bail on these movies? Like, we watch streaming, we watch 5 minutes of it, like, nah. But at $3.99 or $5.99 when we rented the movies, that, you know, we are far more invested in it. Expectations are different, right?
2: Likely to stay there.
8: Does that translate to pizza?
2: How does it translate? Well, it's more, okay, we're going to take the family out and go sit down and have a meal. And if we're going to put the effort into doing it, the least you could do is put your phone away at the table or have more of a conversation. I think there's a lot of parallels here. And the thing is, for as inconvenient as Blockbuster is, I miss it. And as inconvenient ordering or going to eat pizza at a Pizza Hut is, I would miss it too.
8: Well, there was a lawsuit over the stuffed crust pizza, and that's how we got here with Pizza Hut. There was a guy who sued them and said he created it. Anthony Mangiello sued them for $1 billion, said he had a 1987 patent for stuffed crust pizza, pizza crust stuffed with cheese. Pizza Hut won the lawsuit in 1999 because they said they made it differently. It was structurally different. He did not get his $1 billion for his stuffed crust pizza. So there you go.

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12: Spanning the entire world.
13: All right, some stories that you absolutely did not need to know today. I'm Shane Hewitt. I am in Ottawa. Ryan O'Donnell is in Calgary. And all right, it's time to dig in to these stories that waste your time. Let's be honest for what it is. We've talked a little bit about cars on the show today. We kind of started with like loud cars and obnoxious cars, motorbikes, all those things. Batmobile. Cool car or not cool car?
14: The greatest car.
13: Which version is the best one?
14: The best Batmobile. Oh, jeez. Okay. 1989, Michael Keaton. and the 2022 basically muscle car version. That
13: yeah, that's the big wheel one, right?
14: I adore the muscle car take on just like some dude converting a Charger into a.
13: I kind of like the James Bondy vibe. That it really became like high tech.

0: It looks like a car from... Do you remember that episode of The Simpsons where Homer makes his own car? Like, his brother comes and he tells him to make the Homer-mobile?
1: I do love the fact that you think that I have enough time to watch 25 years of a TV show. But yeah.
0: That's an old episode. That's like 90s. Anyway, great episode. The Homer-mobile is a complete disaster, but it's hilarious looking. That's what the Oscar Mayer Wiener car reminds me of. Just design in excess. It's perfect.
1: Okay. I like this. What about the banana? Ooh, is it a Minion mobile? Banana mobile?
0: No papoy here. No banana.
1: Banana. Love it. All right. Police in Montana shared a traffic stop photo with a giant car that is, you guessed it, a banana.
2: Say the first 8 or 9 years, I was probably the most pulled over man in America.
3: When Montana Highway Patrol pulled over a giant banana on Interstate 90 near Billings, it made quite the stir.
2: I see the officer going the other way, and he looped around, and he actually had a legitimate reason for pulling me over.
3: That's Steve Braithwaite, designer and owner of the Big Banana Car, and has been driving across the country sharing his homemade bright yellow joy for over 15 years.
2: I just decided I wanted to build something ridiculous.
3: Turns out two boxes were partially blocking his license plate, and no ticket was issued. Braithwaite was on his way to Seattle for an art car parade, but says it's just the start of his new lifestyle.
2: Sold most of everything I own and put the rest in storage, and I'm now on the road as a full-time banana car nomad.
1: Banana. You gotta say it like he says it for it to sound classy.
0: The banana car. Like, it just doesn't sound like the kind of guy that would build a banana car.
1: Banana
0: he sounds
1: car.
0: Too intellectual, but maybe you need that intellect to build a banana car.
1: Q2 news right there. You can actually download an app to track where the banana car is going to next. Do you know what kind of car it is?
0: No, it looks literally just like he built it from scratch in his garage.
1: No, it's not. It's a, we've got the engine of a 1993 Ford F-150.
0: That's
1: 23 feet long.
0: Yep.
1: And, the butt of the banana is the front, and then the where the peel starts is at the back, pointed up in the air. So that's where it is. It can go 85 miles an hour.
0: That's terrifying because it's open top.
1: But it does come to Canada from time to time. So as a banana nomad, banana nomad?
0: Ooh. Ooh, banana mad. I like that.
1: All right.
0: Banana mad.
1: Oh, that's going to be in everybody's head. Banana mad. All right, here's another story that you absolutely did not need to know today. Nope. Calgary Stampede, greatest show on earth. What do they call it? Greatest outdoor show on earth.
0: Yeah.
1: Outdoor show on earth.
0: Yeah.
1: It's amazing. It's worth it. I lived there before. It's super fun. It's free breakfast every day somewhere in a strip mall close by. It's the best thing ever. Now, this story has nothing to do with Stampede, even though we just introduced it in a way that makes it sound like it probably should. Fans of an art gallery in Calgary were surprised to see a new sculpture come on display this month. It's a sculpture of a cowboy, hence the Stampede sort of connection. Except this particular cowboy is made from 1,000 pounds of butter.
4: A 1,000-pound butter sculpture is at the center of a new exhibit at Contemporary Calgary. Artist Gazela Abrazamani calls the work Churn, Earn, Burn, and Then Return. It's the feature of a large Monopoly board. Contemporary Calgary is launching 3 new solo exhibits today examining systems of power.
5: When you enter this space, it's a very colorful, happy exhibition. Whereas when you start reading the text, when you start knowing, getting to know more about the exhibition, you start understanding it's not as fun as we talk. It's a bit bitter and dark. It's talking and touching the darkest aspects of our lives, probably.
1: Okay, so I have bad news. If this is the greatest outdoor show on earth, and this is a 1,000-pound butter cowboy, it's not going to last.
0: Well, so it is inside of Contemporary Calgary, which is a great art gallery here. It, again, has nothing to do with Stampede. And inside the exhibit, there are fans blowing 24/7, and they're going to keep this thing alive because it got here at the beginning of June. And it's not going away anytime soon. Ooh, rhyme.
1: Ooh. The sculptures.

0: expected to break down over the course of its 5 months. And it's a Monopoly-themed exhibit and somehow a butter cowboy. I don't know. I was always the thumb or the boot or the thimble. I was never the butter cowboy.
1: It was usually the top hat. But
0: the top
1: car.
0: Hat's a good one.
1: Forgot about
0: pretty
1: the
0: classy.
1: Car.
0: Yeah. Very good. It'd be really great to show up with a giant corn on the cob.
1: I'm just going to take some home with me.
0: The next exhibit is a big bowl of popcorn, like a room-sized bowl of popcorn. See, I think this could be fun. All right, one more story here before we're done that you absolutely did not know today. We love Florida. When we share a story from Florida, it's usually something along the lines of man eats alligator who bit off his arm, or Florida woman arrested for street racing in a golf cart, or Florida woman finds man's arm in alligator and hits husband, something like that. Now, it's not one of those stories. It's a good news story, like we like to do here on Shane Hewitt and the Night Shift. A story of Floridians committed to a daring rescue with a little hint of Florida magic.
2: We were inside the house, and we heard somebody yelling from across the lake. And I thought I heard something about dog, but I wasn't sure.
3: A tiny swimmer battling the waters of Britannia Lake Monday had neighbors like Danae Judd taking a closer look.
2: And the closer I got, the more afraid he was. And then I realized as I got closer, it didn't look like a dog.
3: It wasn't a lost pet. It was a coyote pup. Its fight to survive rallied neighbors to jump into action.
2: It seemed to be disoriented, like it wasn't sure which direction to take.
3: Danae Judd quickly guided her kayak to help. She kept an eye on the coyote in the water and then let fire crews know that it had crawled up underneath the dock right over here.
0: All right, so after the rescue, crews took the pup to a vet care clinic. It's going to help coordinate with the relocation of the coyote. I hate to break it to you, but I'd be like, paddle, paddle. Oh, it's a dog. Let's save it. Paddle, paddle. Not a dog. That's life, coyote.
1: It's a little terrifying, but they came together and they did the right thing. Good job, Florida.
0: Good job, Florida. Shane Hewitt and the Night Shift.

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3: Defense deal. Who won the bid to build Canada's future fleet of submarines?
4: This was a difficult, close decision between two highly qualified suppliers.
3: What's in it for Halifax and the signal it sends before the NATO summit? FIFA's stunning call to allow an American star back on the pitch.
5: I asked for a review because I didn't think it was a foul.
3: The U.S. president's intervention and why critics are crying foul. And asleep at the wheel on a BC highway.
6: When I looked, I was like, that lady looks like she's sleeping. And I did a triple take.
3: Was a Tesla driving itself? And why police say it's a dangerous wake-up call.
1: TV National News with Omar Sachedina.
3: Good evening. The Prime Minister is in the air at this hour and on his way to the NATO summit in Turkey. But before he left, he chose a company headquartered in a country that also belongs to the military alliance to build a multi-billion dollar fleet of submarines. What is being dubbed the largest military procurement in Canadian history. CTV's Ottawa Bureau Chief Graham Richardson on the timelines and who made the cut.
7: In the end, Prime Minister Mark Carney made it clear the German bid's connection to NATO may have been the key difference.
4: Canada has selected TKMS as the preferred supplier for Canada's patrol submarine project.
7: This is a massive game changer for the Navy and Canada. Right now, one of Canada's aging four subs is operational. The TKMS subs are still years away. Officials say four of them will be delivered to Canada by 2034. Carney says the sub purchase has already been factored in to Canada's fiscal outlook.
4: By design, this process will have far and away the greatest economic impact of any defense investment right across Canada.
7: Carney also said the connection to NATO and the operability in the Arctic tilted Canada to TKMS and away from the South Koreans.
4: The submarine is proven and capable. It's widely used by our allies.
8: These subs are said to be very stealthy, the ability to wait and patiently be able to have the surveillance of the area so that if the Russians try to make the breakthrough, they will be surprised by the Canadian presence.
7: The ambassadors for Germany, Norway, and company representatives spoke late this afternoon in Ottawa.
9: Exact timelines, of course, depend on contract negotiations and other factors. But there is a willingness from our side because we understand that Canada needs to replace the Victoria-class fleet quickly.
7: Canada shortlisted this project less than a year ago. That's an incredibly fast pace for any country, unheard of in Canada until today. And that is the message Mark Carney will take to Turkey and NATO in the next couple of days. Canada has changed because the world has changed. Graham Richardson, CTV News, Halifax.
3: The decision includes extensive promises of an economic spin-off for the Canadian economy. CTV's Paul Hollingsworth tackles the implications for Halifax in particular.
10: When he first heard about the contract for Canada's new submarine fleet, Ken Hansen says it was also a message from our country to the rest of the world.
11: We are serious and we are coming.
10: And Halifax will play a central role going forward. A retired commander with the Royal Canadian Navy, Hansen now works as a defense analyst and researcher. He says the rollout will be slow. It will take years before new submarines appear in Halifax Harbor.
11: The first thing people will see will be the infrastructure development.
10: To produce an expanded Navy footprint in a city that has a naval tradition going back almost three centuries. The new submarine contract is expected to create thousands of jobs. Hansen says many of them will likely be in Halifax.
11: This is fantastic economic news for the city. It reminds me of Edmonton when the oil boom started.
10: This announcement comes as Halifax is experiencing population growth and the shipbuilding industry has been busy producing Navy and Coast Guard vessels.
12: It's a good thing for Halifax. I think it puts us back on that map.
10: University professor Ed McHugh worked for 25 years with the Nova Scotia Community College. McHugh says building the new fleet of submarines will require an influx of workers. He expects young people in this area to pursue skilled trades programs.
12: If I was looking ahead and predicting where I could get a job and stay in Atlantic Canada, I'd certainly have a real hard look at some of the trades courses.
10: There are questions about where a new submarine facility will be built. Halifax's shoreline is already crowded with Navy ships and buildings, which means other locations on both sides of the harbor will need to be considered. Paul Hollingsworth, CTV News, Dartmouth, Nova Scotia.
13: There is, however, disappointment in Sault Ste. Marie, Ontario. Had the government chosen South Korea's Hanwha for the project, Algoma Steel, which is based in the Sioux, would have stood to gain millions. As part of its pitch, Hanwha signed a memorandum of understanding to use Canadian steel.
14: But without it, we are going to keep pushing for economic diversification locally with the port. And Algoma is, of course, with our support, going to be pushing for the beam mill to be developed with federal government help.
13: In other news, Alberta and Ontario have unveiled a plan for a 3,000-kilometer crude oil pipeline.
15: This project would pave the way for Alberta's barrier-free access to domestic refineries.
16: Built using Canadian steel by Canadian workers, that will bring oil from Hardisty, Alberta, to new and expanded refineries in Sarnia, Ontario.
13: The vision for the energy corridor is to transport 500,000 barrels of oil from Alberta to Ontario through Regina and Winnipeg. While Saskatchewan is on board, Manitoba has refused to join, saying Indigenous groups were not involved from the start. Ontario says it has already begun consultations with Indigenous communities and its feasibility study will be completed by the end of the year. No estimated price tag or timeline for the project yet. A U.S. Republican congresswoman is taking aim at Canadian provinces for removing American alcohol from store shelves. New York Congresswoman Claudia Tenney says she'll introduce the, quote, Canada Act, calling for an investigation into Canadian restrictions on U.S. alcohol. She says provinces cannot be allowed to hold U.S. producers, quote, hostage and attempt to ransom them. Several provinces pulled American booze from store shelves in response to U.S. tariffs on Canada. Beverage giant Diageo confirmed a purchase sale agreement was signed for Crown Royal's bottling plant in Amherstburg, Ontario. The building was listed for sale in December and the plant's doors closed for good in February when the company moved some production to the U.S. The town's mayor is hopeful new ownership could help bring some jobs back.
17: We would like whatever will employ the most people. That's the use that we hope we can get out of it.
13: More than 200 employees lost their jobs in Amherstburg. The buyer has not yet been made public. A clash of soccer titans today as Spain defeated Portugal, bringing an end to a superstar's World Cup career.
18: Ferran Torres, we might not need extra time.
13: That late goal made it 1-0 Spain, knocking Portugal and captain Cristiano Ronaldo out of the tournament. The 41-year-old has played and scored in six straight World Cups and has said this would be his last. Spain moves on to face Belgium in the quarterfinals after they knocked out host nation Team USA 4-1 in a politically charged battle in Seattle.
19: Oh, Matt Freese could be in trouble here. The U.S. could be in trouble here. It's a shocker of a goal.
13: star Falerin Balogun became the subject of major controversy after FIFA allowed him to play despite receiving a red card in the previous match, which usually means a suspension. CTV's Washington Bureau Chief Joy Malbin on the presidential intervention and the outcry.
5: So, yeah, I did. I spoke to Johnny.
20: President Donald Trump confirmed he made that controversial call to his friend, FIFA President Gianni Infantino. The president, running interference, said he asked FIFA to review the red card one-game suspension of America's hottest player, Falerin Balogun.
5: I asked for a review because I didn't think it was a foul. And, you know, again, I'm good at this stuff. I didn't think it was a foul. I thought it was two great athletes that crashed into each other.
20: As Balogun took to the field tonight, FIFA's highly unusual U-turn, clearing the soccer star to play, had his teammates cheering.
21: We're really excited. He's been so good for us this tournament.
20: The Belgians are furious. Their coach thought the FIFA flip was an April Fool's joke.
22: It's a bad decision. Not good. Good for the sport.
20: And Europe's governing soccer body said FIFA had crossed a line.
23: It is remarkable that the president has entered the conversation. And I think that's the thing. And you'd be very concerned about the slippery slope. King Charles, does he want to weigh in on last night's red card for an English player?
20: So will the appearance of political influence taint the beautiful game? World Cup fans weighed in.
24: Just the reversal is a little weird and the timing's a little strange.
25: Definitely think that Trump played a Trump card.
26: As a U.S. supporter, I'm quite happy with it, but definitely understand the other side and how it's pretty unprecedented.
20: Belgium's Football Federation appealed FIFA's decision and lost. It's now demanding details how FIFA came to its surprising decision. Omar?
13: All right, Joy, thank you. And back here at home, Rogers Communications says it's reached a deal to buy the remaining 25% stake in Maple Leaf Sports and Entertainment from Kilmer Sports for $4.35 billion. The deal will give Rogers total control over Canada's largest sports empire. MLSC owns the Toronto Maple Leafs, Raptors, Toronto FC, and the Argonauts. Astronaut Jeremy Hansen, who went on a historic mission around the moon and back in April, is leaving the Canadian Space Agency. The agency says Hansen will pursue new professional opportunities beginning in September, but he will continue to serve as a reservist with the Royal Canadian Air Force. No word on what those new opportunities are. Hansen's work on the historic Artemis II mission captivated Canadians and showcased Canada's role in space exploration on the world stage. His departure leaves the Canadian Space Agency with three active astronauts. A shocking display on a stretch of road in BC's interior is raising eyebrows. CTV's Craig Krause spoke to a woman who at first didn't even believe what she was seeing.
27: A shocking video captured on Highway 1 between Golden and Revelstoke over the weekend. A woman can be seen in the driver's seat of this Tesla. She appears to be asleep at the wheel with several people inside the car, including children.
6: And I looked, I was like, that lady looks like she's sleeping. And I did a triple take.
27: Carly King recorded the vehicle as her husband passed it, both in disbelief, leaving her to call police, fearing the driver was suffering a medical emergency.
28: Did you see her hand on the wheel at all? Or?
6: No, but there was a cover on the steering wheel. So I don't know how it all works, but
28: scary.
6: Very scary.
27: It remains unclear how the Tesla continued down the highway, but police say they're investigating. The driver could be facing more than $2,000 in fines.
29: Unfortunately, we've seen this before. More and more, we are seeing people rely on automated technologies that are not legal in the province of British Columbia.
27: While the technology exists, fully autonomous driving remains a long way off in BC. Current policy only allows level 2 driver assistance, meaning the driver must remain alert, engaged, and in control while the vehicle is moving.
30: We don't know what the moral decision-making is that's programmed into these vehicles, and the moral decision-making can be a significant impact in situations where a collision is unavoidable and you have to choose between sort of the lesser of two evils.
27: Without human control, those life and death decisions could ultimately be left to artificial intelligence. As for King, she says she hesitated to release the video, but hopes it serves as a wake-up call for drivers and policymakers.
6: Greater safety of our communities is probably the most important thing, and maybe learning a valuable lesson and hopefully nobody gets hurt doing that kind of stuff in the future.
27: Craig Crow, CTV News, Vancouver.
13: And staying in BC, wildfire smoke has triggered an air quality warning across parts of the province. Helicopters are dropping water on active fires in the Fraser Canyon area, some covering more than 12 square kilometers, about three times the size of Stanley Park. The vicious flames have forced the evacuation of dozens of homes. Dry conditions and high winds are fueling the fires. A few provinces over in western Manitoba, officials have declared states of emergency over fears of massive flooding after several areas were hammered by heavy rain. Large hail has also battered communities, leaving some dealing with flooded basements and hail damage.
0: We were just getting our feet on the ground from the flood in the basement. We got the basement all cleaned up, and now we got hit with hail, vehicles damaged, and some of the siding of our house is also damaged.
13: Farmers have also seen their crops completely wiped out from the storm. Coming up, Neighborhood Wildlife Watch.
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3: Climate change and urban sprawl are having an effect on animal habitat, with more sightings of wildlife closer to people's homes. CTV's John Venevalli Rao on a young boy's solution to a growing problem.
4: Just above the playhouse there where my kids used to play.
5: What Kathleen Miller saw in her backyard recently truly surprised her.
4: Shocked because I've never seen a bear, first of all, but never seen a bear around here.
5: Up in a tree, this black bear that she snapped photos of behind her house in the Stouffville neighborhood on the outskirts of Toronto, where there have been several local bear sightings in recent weeks, and this one came a little too close for comfort.
4: And he was just hanging in the tree looking really comfortable with his hands and legs down.
5: After 3 days, provincial officials came and caught the bear and relocated him. The latest wildlife encounter in the burbs. Coyotes have also caused problems of late, including an attack in this playground in Whitby, Ontario, on Sunday evening that saw a two-year-old get bitten. This eight-year-old in Markham heard about the incidents and learned wildlife is losing space to people, creating conflicts, so he decided to act.
6: I wanted to find a solution for this problem by using technology, so I decided to make an app.
5: Yuhan Sayuran, who has some computer smarts, felt there was some urgency, so he turned to artificial intelligence to assist him with creating an app that he thinks could help.
6: I wanted to use AI because AI could help us solve problems much faster than coding, because coding would take maybe weeks for me. So then I decided to go with AI.
5: In a couple of days, the youngster, who's going into grade 4, created Urban Wild Watch, a site that lets people report animal sightings so others can be aware of them.
6: You could report any animals, but the main ones are coyotes, foxes, and raccoons.
5: He says it's been rewarding to see people use his app, and he hopes it'll help protect both people and the animals so that encounters don't end with either being harmed.
7: Sayuran says his app can be used for locations anywhere in the world, and he hopes more people start using it. John Venevalli Rao, CTV News, Markham, Ontario.
3: Good for him. Amazing ingenuity. Still ahead. Why it's been a rocky road back to the office for public servants.
8: Canada isn't just pretty. It's powerful. And our government has a plan to unlock that power. As the world races towards clean energy, Canada's government will use our natural advantage to build world-class energy projects that bring down costs, create thousands of new jobs, and lower emissions. We'll build a cleaner future in a way that only Canada can. A message from the Government of Canada.
9: Yoko. Tastes so good, you'll want it all to yourself. Made so good, they can have some too.
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3: Thousands of core public servants are now required to be back at work in person at least 4 days a week. CTV's Rachel Aiello on why the mandated return is being met with pushback.
19: Some federal public servants started their work week protesting the start of a new policy, mandating them to be in the office 4 days a week.
20: It's not actually about doing a better job. It's about being seen to be there to check off a box on someone's list.
19: It's one more day than was already required, and workers say it won't make them any more productive.
20: I'm coming into the office to do basically what I would do at home, and it's just a little bit more difficult because, you know, person next to me is on a phone call, the person in front of me is on a phone call.
19: Others said the change complicates their childcare or their commute.
21: It does eat up a bit of my day, which is kind of annoying.
19: Several departments don't have enough space for all staff to work comfortably, some delaying rolling out the new rule.
22: You can't say we're going to convert a bunch of our buildings to housing, we're going to downsize real estate, and at the same time, we're going to increase the amount of in-office days.
19: The Treasury Board says the shift to more in-person time is to support the Prime Minister's ambitious agenda. And today, the Finance Minister said it's about efficiency.
23: We need to bring people back to deliver service to Canadians.
19: Human resource experts say in the private sector, the trend is also towards more in-office time, but it can result in declining job satisfaction.
24: You have to really balance the benefits of the flexibility with the costs.
19: The unions say while their efforts so far haven't stopped the policy from coming into effect, doesn't mean their fight is over. They vowed to continue fighting the government through legal, bargaining, public, and political avenues. Rachel Aiello, CTV News, Ottawa.
3: A new chapter in the royal drama involving Prince Harry and his father, King Charles. The Prince's team says it's now unlikely he'll be staying at Buckingham Palace, despite an earlier invitation from the palace to stay. Harry's spokesperson said it was disappointing that the offer was withdrawn. Multiple outlets citing Buckingham Palace reported that a minimum notice period is required, and the Duke of Sussex missed a deadline. His family was meant to join him, but his team says those plans changed when the government could not make security provisions, turning it into a solo trip. Harry is in the UK this week to show support for his UK charities and for the Invictus Games, which will be held in Birmingham this time next year. Still ahead, the young Canadian players scoring a world-class soccer clinic.
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3: 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But both his legacy and Canada's connection to Portugal live in the minds and feet of a new generation of young players. Here's CTV's Mike Walker.
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1: 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Four of its youth academy coaches have made the trip from Portugal.
2: 1 minute, come on!
1: It's their first time here, and the drills are from the official coaching methodology of the professional Portuguese club.
5: We're going to talk a little bit about the nutrition, psychological, and everything that is relationship with the football.
1: Nearly 200 soccer players between 6 and 17 years old have registered for this unique and elite week-long training camp, which is a partnership with North York Academy.
4: It's a bit more intense. There's a lot more people here, and there's a lot more pressure.
6: It's an excellent opportunity for all Canadian players to learn a European methodology, specifically from FC Porto, the way they play, their technical training, their tactical training.
1: This camp comes on the heels of Canada's historic World Cup run, plus Portugal's knockout win against Croatia at Toronto Stadium last week. For some of these young players, all of this is motivation to take their game to the next level.
4: I hope I learn new things so that I can play more maybe professional when I grow up.
7: I always want to play professional. I want to at least get play in university. Honestly, we're very lucky to have people of this class.
1: This under-16 team recently played a tournament in Portugal and saw huge success on the pitch. Their only loss was in the championship game.
7: Surprised a bit how good we did, and I mean, we've been working for it a lot.
1: Now hoping to catch the eyes of these coaches, in some cases a standout player is invited to a week-long training experience at the club's academy in Portugal.
7: That'd be amazing. It's definitely a once-in-a-lifetime experience that we have.
1: For Porto's coaches, this camp goes beyond the drills. They say it's all about building teamwork and confidence.
5: The most exciting thing for us is this year good to play football
1: and to help grow the beautiful game. Mike Walker, CTV News.
3: Tremendous opportunity. That's a snapshot of this Monday for all of us at CTV National News. Thank you for watching. Good night, and see you tomorrow.

0: the Crave TSN bundle.
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0: TKMS is the best choice for Canadian workers.
1: The federal government picks a German company to manufacture Canada's newest fleet of submarines. We have details next.
2: Built using Canadian steel by Canadian workers, that will bring oil from Hardisty, Alberta, to new and expanded refineries in Sarnia, Ontario.
1: And a new oil pipeline is proposed between Ontario and Alberta. Both provinces are pushing to strengthen the nation's energy security.
3: That lady looks like she's sleeping, and I did a triple take.
1: Plus, a shocking sight on a BC highway is caught on video after a driver was caught asleep at the wheel. We have the story. Hello, thanks for watching CTV News Channel. I'm Karen Dillon. We begin tonight with developing news. After a month-long competition, Canada has selected a German company to build Canada's new fleet of submarines. The company has won a bid worth billions of dollars that is expected to create thousands of jobs. Prime Minister Mark Carney made the announcement before heading to Turkey for this week's NATO summit. CTV's Ottawa Bureau Chief Graham Richardson is traveling with the Prime Minister and has more details.
4: In the end, Prime Minister Mark Carney made it clear the German bid's connection to NATO may have been the key difference.
0: Canada has selected TKMS as the preferred supplier for Canada's patrol submarine project.
4: This is a massive game changer for the Navy and Canada. Right now, one of Canada's aging four subs is operational. The TKMS subs are still years away. Officials say four of them will be delivered to Canada by 2034. Carney says the sub purchase has already been factored in to Canada's fiscal outlook.
0: By design, this process will have far and away the greatest economic impact of any defense investment right across Canada. This was a difficult, close decision between two highly qualified suppliers.
4: Carney also said the connection to NATO and the operability in the Arctic tilted Canada to TKMS and away from the South Koreans.
0: The submarine is proven and capable. It's widely used by our allies.
5: These subs are said to be very stealthy, the ability to wait and patiently be able to have the surveillance of the area so that if the Russians try to make the breakthrough, they will be surprised by the Canadian presence.
4: Canada shortlisted this project less than a year ago. That's an incredibly fast pace for any country, unheard of in Canada until today. And that is the message Mark Carney will take to Turkey and NATO in the next couple of days. Canada has changed because the world has changed. Graham Richardson, CTV News, Halifax.
1: So for more details on this proposal, let's bring in the Director of Natural Resources, Energy and Environment at the McDonald Laurier Institute, Heather Exner-Pirro. Heather, welcome.
6: Thanks for having me.
1: So Alberta and Ontario are calling this a nation-building energy project. How significant is this proposed pipeline corridor for Canada?
6: Well, I mean, it sounds similar to me of the Energy East that we've talked about before. Of course, since Trump was elected, we've had a renewed sense of the importance of energy security, and this pipeline has been, you know, making the rounds. And of course, today it's not really a proposal, but the name and the route. So there's obviously some progress happening. The key for this is not really the commercial impact. It would be the sovereignty, the security supply for Ontario.
1: So how feasible, as you said there, is a project of this scale and extent when we don't know the cost or who's going to pay for it, any of that?
6: Well, to be fair, they're doing a feasibility study, so we'll find out more about what is the feasibility. But obviously, this is a very long pipeline, 3,300 kilometers. It goes through the Canadian Shield. That is difficult territory. For comparison, the Trans Mountain is about 1,200 kilometers. And it's a lot of oil for the Ontario market. So we'll have to see how they think they would absorb 500,000 barrels. That'd be significantly more than any growth scenario that you would see for Ontario coming soon. And so there's a lot more questions, but I think this is all positive. That we're thinking of ways to work together. We're thinking of ways to enhance our supply security. And it's great to see East working with West.
1: So on that note, let's talk about some of the other provinces that will be impacted, Manitoba and Saskatchewan. What has the reaction been there?
6: Yeah, I'm sure from Saskatchewan, positive. And of course, this has been already discussed. There was already an MOU with Ontario, Saskatchewan, and Alberta. And so this is an extension of that MOU. Manitoba is obviously the odd man out. And it's funny with the Trans Mountain, you know, where BC, you know, was kind of, you know, complaining that it had not been part of the discussions. We'll see what comes out of Manitoba. But obviously, this is extremely early stages. There's no obligation to consult, I don't think, at this point. But certainly, Manitoba would want to be involved. Again, it's an interprovincial pipeline that is squarely under federal jurisdiction, but you just don't want to step on people's toes.
1: Yeah, definitely. I know that the Manitoba Premier, Wab Kanute, did release a statement today talking about possibly if this were to go up to the port of Churchill. There's also some talk that perhaps the pipeline might go right through Winnipeg. So all of that yet to be seen. Now, Alberta and Ontario have also proposed that the pipeline's access could possibly be extended down the road to Europe via the Atlantic Ocean. Your thoughts on that?
6: Yeah, and that was what the original Energy was trying to find, global markets for Canadian crude, where you have a lot more possibility of increasing your production and finding markets for it. So obviously this one goes to Sarnia. There's obviously the backdrop of the Line 5, the threats by the governor of Michigan over many years to shut that down. And that's what feeds Sarnia now. So wanting to kind of think ahead of what we would need to do to help that out. But the Atlantic market would be about global growth and probably getting some oil to European markets, our allies there.
1: Okay, Heather, thanks so much for your insights. That's our time for now.
6: Thanks for having me.
1: That is the Director of Natural Resources, Energy and Environment at the McDonald Laurier Institute, Heather Exner-Pirro. Now to more developing news. Premiers of both Alberta and Ontario have unveiled a proposed pipeline that would connect the provinces. CTV's Kevin Green has more on what's being called a nation-building project.
7: Alberta's Danielle Smith and Ontario's Doug Ford joined in Calgary to make the case for a cross-Canada pipeline that would take crude from Hardisty, Alberta, eastward across Canada to Sarnia, Ontario, to supply refineries and factories there.
8: By connecting Alberta's energy with Canadian refineries and European markets, we can create jobs, grow our economy, and make the most out of the world-class resources that we've been blessed with.
7: The pipeline would carry 500,000 barrels per day to start, with the potential to expand to 800,000.
9: There's one thing we can all agree on, it's this. We need to take action now to protect Canadian jobs and Canadian families.
7: The big question is, who pays? Smith and Ford say they'd like a private sector proponent, but indicated they're prepared to go ahead without one.
9: We'll reach out to private sector, but we won't hesitate to do what the government of Canada and Alberta's doing.
7: Meaning taxpayers could be on the hook for a large part of an undetermined but certainly multi-billion dollar cost. Greenpeace Canada says it doesn't add up for the economy or the environment.
10: Why not cut out the middleman and just have Canadians send their tax dollars directly to ExxonMobil? I mean, there is no private proponent for this pipeline because there's no business case.
7: Calgarians we spoke to say a cross-Canada pipeline is a good way to spend tax dollars.
11: I think to build a line right across the Canada will be beneficial to everyone.
12: Well, we need to do something to improve our economy, like if it helps, you know, other people get jobs and boost the economy, I'd be for it.
7: The McDonald Laurier Institute argues while the economic case is fuzzy, Canada needs to think about energy supply, security, and reliability.
6: If you can displace some Russian product, for example, if you can replace some product from OPEC that goes to the Strait of Hormuz that right now Eastern Canada depends on, that would also be a win.
7: The Northern Shield proposal stems from an agreement between Ontario, Alberta, and Saskatchewan to study new energy and trade infrastructure. Kevin Green, CTV News.
1: A U.S. Republican congresswoman is taking aim at Canadian provinces for removing alcohol, American alcohol rather, from store shelves. New York Congresswoman Claudia Tenney plans to introduce the Canada Act, calling for an investigation into Canadian restrictions on U.S. alcohol. She says provinces should not be allowed to hold U.S. producers, quote, hostage and attempt to ransom them. Now, several provinces have pulled American booze from store shelves in response to U.S. tariffs on Canada. And beverage giant Diageo has confirmed a purchase sale agreement was signed for Crown Royal's bottling plant in Amherstburg, Ontario. The building was listed for sale in December, and the plant's doors closed for good in February when the company moved some production to the United States. The town's mayor is hopeful new ownership could help bring some jobs back.
13: We would like whatever will employ the most people. That's the use that we hope we can get out of it.
1: More than 200 employees lost their jobs in Amherstburg. The buyer has not yet been made public. Now to the federal workforce. Starting today, all core federal public service employees are required to be at work in person 4 days a week. CTV's Rachel Aiello has spoken to workers who say the rollout has been challenging. Rachel.
14: The public servants I've been speaking to today say the rollout has been rocky, from several departments not having enough space for everyone to work comfortably, to the change complicating their commute and childcare. Some federal public servants started their work week protesting the start of a new policy mandating them to be in the office 4 days a week. It's one more day than was already required, and workers say it won't make them any more productive.
15: It's not actually about doing a better job. It's about being seen to be there to check off a box on someone's list.
16: So I'm coming into the office to do basically what I would do at home, and it's just a little bit more difficult because, you know, the person next to me is on a phone call, the person in front of me is on a phone call.
14: Now, some departments have delayed implementation due to a lack of space, as the government is downsizing and converting some buildings into housing. The Treasury Board says the shift to more in-person time is to support the Prime Minister's ambitious agenda. The unions say while their efforts so far haven't stopped the policy from coming into effect, doesn't mean their fight is over. They vowed to continue fighting the government through legal, bargaining, public, and political avenues. Rachel Aiello, CTV News, Ottawa.
1: When it comes to being on the road, drivers are asked to be alert to their surroundings, but you can't do that if you're asleep at the wheel. That's exactly what police in BC are investigating. We have that story next. Stay tuned.
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1: Welcome back. Thanks for watching CTV News Channel. I'm Kieran Dillon. The RCMP is investigating after a video showed a woman apparently sleeping behind the wheel of a speeding Tesla in British Columbia. The incident has renewed questions surrounding self-driving cars. CTV's Craig Krause reports.
30: A shocking video captured on Highway 1 between Golden and Revelstoke over the weekend. A woman can be seen in the driver's seat of this Tesla. She appears to be asleep at the wheel, with several people inside the car, including children.
31: And I looked, I was like, that lady looks like she's sleeping. And I did a
6: Triple take.
30: Carly King recorded the vehicle as her husband passed it, both in disbelief, leaving her to call police, fearing the driver was suffering a medical emergency.
0: Did you see her hand on the wheel at all? Or?
6: No, but there was a cover on the steering wheel. So I don't know how it all works, but...
0: Scary.
6: Very scary.
30: It remains unclear how the Tesla continued down the highway, but police say they're investigating. The driver could be facing more than $2,000 in fines.
2: Unfortunately, we've seen this before. More and more, we are seeing people rely on automated technologies that are not legal in the province of British Columbia.
30: While the technology exists, fully autonomous driving remains a long way off in BC. Current policy only allows level 2 driver assistance, meaning the driver must remain alert, engaged, and in control while the vehicle is moving.
3: We don't know what the moral decision-making is that's programmed into these vehicles, and the moral decision-making can be a significant impact in situations where a collision is unavoidable and you have to choose between sort of the lesser of two evils.
30: Without human control, those life and death decisions could ultimately be left to artificial intelligence. As for King, she says she hesitated to release the video, but hopes it serves as a wake-up call for drivers and policymakers.
6: Greater safety of our communities is probably the most important thing, and maybe learning a valuable lesson, and hopefully nobody gets hurt doing that kind of stuff in the future.
30: Craig Crowe, CTV News, Vancouver.
1: Air Canada is once again scaling back flights to the United States. That's amid high costs of jet fuel, as well as lower demand for trips south of the border. The airline is halting or delaying 8 transborder routes starting in the fall. Breaking down the numbers now, 3 routes from Toronto and Montreal to the American Midwest will be canceled for the second winter in a row. In addition, 3 seasonal routes to Florida from Ottawa, Montreal, and Quebec City will start a few months later, in December instead of October. Meantime, 2 previously suspended routes from Montreal and Toronto to JFK in New York won't be coming back this winter. Now, Europe remains a popular vacation spot for many Canadians. And when many people travel, they use guided tours. But what happens if a company cancels your tour at the last minute? CTV's Pat Foran is digging into that part of the story and has this report.
4: It was devastating for me.
5: Janet Somali of Mississauga was excited to fulfill a lifelong dream by traveling to Switzerland. She and her husband booked a guided tour over a year ago that was to leave in May.
4: I had already bought my euro money and my Swiss francs in preparation for the trip.
5: But 1 month before the trip, they got a notice from the travel company that said the tour had been canceled due to a lack of interest.
4: We got notification that the land tour was canceled because there was not enough sales.
5: The travel group said it would refund the cost of the tour, but Somali says she also paid for 2 round-trip tickets to Paris for $1,800. She felt she deserved a refund for those, too.
4: And I can understand if cancellations are due to, say, you know, natural disasters or things of that sort, but not because there's not enough sales.
5: She booked with Trip2Go, a spokesperson told CTV News. Cancellations due to insufficient participation can occur when minimum operating requirements are not met. In line with our policies, affected travelers were offered either a full refund for the land tour package or a free rescheduled departure date.
8: It's different depending on whether it's a packaged tour or individually purchased.
5: The Travel Industry Council of Ontario, TICO, says if you book a package deal with a flight included with a tour, then you should get a full refund. But when you book a flight separately from a tour, you usually won't get your money back. It's all about the terms and conditions.
8: It's really important to look at the, you know, cancellation fees, rebooking fees.
5: Somali says she didn't feel comfortable flying to Europe without a planned itinerary, so she and her husband stayed home, and they were not refunded the $1,800 for the tickets. Pat Foran, CTV News.
1: Now to some big space news. Astronaut Jeremy Hansen, who went on a historic mission around the moon and back in April, is leaving the Canadian Space Agency. The agency says Hansen will be pursuing new professional opportunities beginning in September, but he will continue to serve as a reservist with the Royal Canadian Air Force. Hansen's work on the historic Artemis II mission united Canadians and showcased Canada's role in space exploration on a worldwide stage. Now, one of the most memorable and lighthearted moments on Hansen's mission to the moon was when Prime Minister Mark Carney asked about a now infamous jar of Nutella.
7: One point of reassurance that the preference is for maple syrup over Nutella on your pancakes in the morning.
9: Absolutely, sir. I can send Christina to get the syrup right away.
1: In a statement, Hansen expressed his deepest gratitude to the Canadian Armed Forces, the Canadian Space Agency, and the people of Canada for the opportunity to serve over the last 32 years. He says he's in awe of those who serve our nation.

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1: Welcome back. Thanks for joining us. Heartbreak tonight for Portuguese fans as Spain knocked the team out of the FIFA World Cup in the final minutes of the match. Take a look.
2: Ferran Torres, we might not need extra time.
1: It was that late goal that sent Spain into the quarterfinals with a 1-0 victory in the last ever World Cup match for Portuguese star Cristiano Ronaldo. You could see the emotion in Ronaldo's face as he exited the pitch. He has said he will not participate in another World Cup tournament. Well, Portugal may be out of the World Cup, but coaches with the FC Porto Academy hosted a youth soccer camp in Toronto on Monday, putting potential soccer stars through elite training. And as CTV's Mike Walker tells us, it's part of an ongoing efforts, to grow the game in Canada.
3: Focusing on ball control and speed, these young soccer players are being put through intense training.
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5: It's amazing, it's very fun, and so cool to have the coaches from Portugal here to come train us.
3: Every summer, FC Porto holds its world camps at select cities across the globe. Four of its youth academy coaches have made the trip from Portugal.
4: 1 minute, come on!
3: It's their first time here, and the drills are from the official coaching methodology of the professional Portuguese club.
6: We're going to talk a little bit about the nutrition, psychological, and everything that is relationship with the football.
3: Nearly 200 soccer players between 6 and 17 years old have registered for this unique and elite week-long training camp, which is a partnership with North York Academy.
7: It's a bit more intense. There's a lot more people here, and there's a lot more pressure.
8: It's an excellent opportunity for all Canadian players to learn a European methodology, specifically from FC Porto, the way they play, their technical training, their tactical training.
3: This camp comes on the heels of Canada's historic World Cup run, plus Portugal's knockout win against Croatia at Toronto Stadium last week. For some of these young players, all of this is motivation to take their game to the next level.
9: I hope I learn new things so that I can play more maybe professional when I grow up.
10: I always want to play professional. I want to at least get play in university. Honestly, we're very lucky to have people of this class.
3: This under-16 team recently played a tournament in Portugal and saw huge success on the pitch. Their only loss was in the championship game.
11: Surprised a bit how good we did, and I mean, we've been working for it a lot.
3: Now hoping to catch the eyes of these coaches, in some cases, a standout player is invited to a week-long training experience at the club's academy in Portugal.
11: That'd be amazing. It's definitely a once-in-a-lifetime experience that we have.
3: For Porto's coaches, this camp goes beyond the drills. They say it's all about building

0: Teamwork and confidence.
1: The most exciting thing for us is they feel good to play football.
0: And to help grow the beautiful game. Mike Walker, CTV News.
2: As we head to break, we want to show you some sweet images. Have a look at a panda celebrating its World Cup themed birthday at a zoo in Taiwan. How cute. The panda, born in 2013, celebrated its 13th birthday on Monday. It could be seen smashing a World Cup themed birthday cake before lounging in a swing at the zoo. Now, the World Wildlife Fund, or WWF, says the average lifespan of a panda in the wild is between 14 to 20 years, but they can live years longer in captivity. The panda's parents came from China and were handed over to Taiwan in 2008. Happy birthday. You're watching CTV News Channel. 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
9: A major heat wave's moving in, courtesy of Love Island, USA. Forecasts predict 100% chance of romance and drama. Team, how's it feeling out there? Woo! Temps are climbing fast. We're seeing hot spots nationwide. No doubt this will be the hottest season yet.
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12: From the National Newsroom of the Canadian Press, I'm Naira Ahmed. Prime Minister Mark Carney will be in Turkey today for the two-day NATO summit. He is set to give remarks later this morning after a speech by the NATO Secretary General. NATO will showcase new military projects worth billions in an effort to convince U.S. President Donald Trump that allies are boosting defense spending. Before heading to Turkey, Carney named a German submarine manufacturer, TKMS, as the preferred bidder to supply the Navy's next fleet of subs. Speaking at a Canadian Armed Forces base, Carney said it was a tight race.
13: This was a difficult, close decision between two highly qualified suppliers. Both the TKMS and the Hanwha platforms met the capabilities, the very high capabilities of the Royal Canadian Navy, and both of them put forward strong proposals to maximize the benefits for Canadian workers and businesses.
12: The federal government is unwilling to talk about the total price tag or exactly how many boats it will buy. Those details will be part of negotiations between Canada and TKMS. A Republican congresswoman for New York says she is introducing legislation to compel the United States Trade Representative to conduct an investigation into Canadian provinces that are not purchasing American alcohol.
14: In a news release, Claudia Tenney says she'll introduce the Combating Attacks on Our National Alcoholic Drinks by Allies Act, or Canada Act, to prompt an investigation under Section 301 of the Trade Act of 1974. That could result in tariffs. She says Canadian provinces cannot be allowed to hold American wineries, breweries, and distilleries hostage and attempt to ransom them. Provincial liquor boards stopped purchasing American alcohol last year in response to U.S. President Donald Trump's tariffs and threats of annexation. While Saskatchewan and Alberta have returned American booze to the shelves, major purchasing provinces like Ontario and Quebec have not resumed stocking U.S. alcohol. Kelly Malone, The Canadian Press, Washington.
12: Air Canada is once again scaling back flights to the U.S. amid high jet fuel costs and lower demand for trips south of the border.
0: Schedule changes show Air Canada is halting or delaying 8 transborder routes starting this fall. They include some canceled routes to cities in the U.S. Midwest and the start of some seasonal Florida trips being delayed to December from October. 2 previously suspended routes from Montreal and Toronto to New York City's JFK Airport also will not be returning this winter. Air Canada, WestJet, and Air Transat all made cuts to their summer flight capacity to the U.S. earlier this year as jet fuel prices soared, rendering some routes unprofitable. Michelle Zedekian, The Canadian Press.
12: And astronaut Jeremy Hansen, who made a historic trip around the moon aboard NASA's Artemis II mission in April, is leaving the Canadian Space Agency. A statement released by the agency says Hansen will pursue new professional opportunities as of September. The 50-year-old will continue to serve as a reservist with the Royal Canadian Air Force. Prime Minister Mark Carney thanked Hansen for his extraordinary service to Canada. This is the Canadian Press. In sports, the Toronto Blue Jays' offensive woes continued Monday as they dropped a 10-1 decision to the host San Francisco Giants in the opener of a 3-game series. The Jays have lost 3 in a row and have been outscored 25-1. All 3 FIFA World Cup host countries have been eliminated after Belgium beat the United States 4-1. Now Belgium will play Spain on Friday in Los Angeles in the final 8. Spain beat Portugal 1-0 earlier on Monday. And Lauren Wigginton broke a long-held Canadian record in the men's 400-meter individual medley at the National Swimming Trials. The 20-year-old from Calgary couldn't hide his excitement.
15: I'm really happy. I don't think my smile is with my face. I've just been working so hard this year. I felt like I was very happy with what I'm doing this year and just myself in general.
12: Wigginton claimed his second gold medal of the meet following his victory last night in the 200 freestyle. From the Canadian Press, I'm Naira Ahmed.
16: Microsoft is planning to cut 3,200 jobs from its Xbox video game business. The reduction in its Xbox unit staff comes as part of a broader push by Microsoft to lower its labor costs, and it also follows voluntary buyouts the company began offering to employees in May. Microsoft's chief people officer says the company is cutting 4,800 jobs overall. NVIDIA is reportedly experiencing a major product delay. Research firm SemiAnalysis says a planned Kyber rack is being delayed until 2028. It's designed to hold 144 of NVIDIA's most powerful chips in a vertical rack to give more juice to AI companies. And AI actress Tilly Norwood is set to star in her first feature film. Particle 6, the AI-focused studio behind Norwood, announced the comedy drama Misaligned Monday. The project marks the first full-length AI feature film from the studio, who says traditional film professionals will work alongside AI specialists in order to complete the movie. Tech Report, I'm at Mattinson.
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7: Good morning. Welcome to the program. Adam Sterling with you once again on CFAX 1070. This is Monday, July the 6th of the year 2026. Lots to talk about on the show today. As always, looking at our municipal radar screen, Saanich back in session this evening with a reconsideration on the agenda for a measure that stalled on a tie involving short-term rentals. Yes, Airbnb, that sort of thing. We've covered a number of different meetings with Saanich Council, seemingly going around in circles trying to decide how it wants to regulate short-term rentals in that municipality. Remember, it was 89 nights capped for the year. Was it 90 or was it going to be 91? Going back and forth. They almost got something crystallized last time. The problem is that one of the councillors was absent, and the measure that council was deciding on ends up stalling on a 4-4 tie. So as Mayor Dean Murdoch said that evening, the saga of Saanich seeking to regulate short-term rentals continues. There's a reconsideration that's on the agenda this evening if there is a full bench present, i.e. all 9 members of council, 8 councillors and 1 mayor, all of whom are able to vote. It can't be a tie. So we'll decide one way or the other on something, at least potentially this evening. Other municipalities that have meetings this evening, Squamault will be in action. Just looking at a development permit permit application for Admirals Road. Nothing overly sensational there. And Highlands this evening. There's an interesting Section 57 bylaw compliance notice on title that's similar to debates that we've been monitoring out in Langford. That's on their agenda for this evening, among the many that we will be monitoring. View Royal meets tomorrow. Langford meets tomorrow. CRD has their board meeting on Wednesday. Two Victoria Council meetings as per usual on Thursday. But all in all, it's a pretty light week. A lot of folks on vacation or going on vacation or thinking about going on vacation or perhaps fresh back from vacation before they once again go on vacation in the world of politics. So there's not a whole lot going on. Oh, except for David Eby having a floor crosser join the NDP. I wrote about this over the weekend. It's actually one of the rare wins for David Eby. Not a total win, of course, because nothing with him ever is. But Amelia Boultby, the former Conservative MLA for Penticton Summerland, announced to be joining New Democrat Caucus on Friday.
18: Hello, everybody. It's great to see you. This is a great day for British Columbia.
7: It's a great day. Why? Because even though I foreshadowed it the day before, I being David Eby, as we put ourselves in his shoes, by talking about how great leaders can make people cross the floor.
18: The Prime Minister, you know, this is a country when the chips are down, we really know how to come through. And this is the Prime Minister that is a tough negotiator and very persuasive. So do not be surprised if you see some Moroccan players crossing the field in advance of the game.
7: Ah, yes, of course, the joke would prove to be self-serving in time because by implication, the mark of good leadership is being able to induce people to cross the floor from another team over onto your team. So David Eby, once again, all smiles last week. This sort of broke during the show. I didn't really dive into it because I wanted time to research it over the weekend, and I had time to research it over the weekend. So I'm going to present to you why I think this is probably a rare win for David Eby. It's Amelia Boultby, the floor crosser herself, that I think is going to have to make the case to her constituents, which might be easier said than done. But again, this is a bit of a last week's announcement.
18: Very exciting day. Today is the day we get to welcome a strong voice for the South Okanagan, a strong voice for the people of Penticton to our caucus. Amelia, welcome to the BCNEP caucus.
7: Right, so we're going to be getting to what those remarks sounded like, but just to refresh everybody's memory, if you're a relatively new listener to the show, you might not know that when Amelia Boultby left the Conservative caucus, she actually called in to this program, and we had a discussion asking her why she had left Conservative caucus, what her concerns were with what was happening there, what her plans for the future were, and now that we have the benefit of hindsight, let's just say things are interesting. So anyway, this is October 20th, 2025. You can still find this podcast on the iHeartRadio platform. It should be on, I think they were on Apple Podcasts at that point. We made the transition at some point over the past couple of months. But iHeartRadio has them. You can find them on the Omni FM platform. That's where I actually went back and was listening to it this morning. This is Amelia Boultby, newly independent MLA at that point, sharing her reasons with us on CFAX 1070, October 20th, 2025.
20: I do support this party's policies. Of course, I wanted to stay in a—
7: That's the Conservative Party.
20: A party who wants to be independent. Of course.
7: Who wants to be independent? Said the person who was independent for a little while before joining the NDP last week.
20: I would like to get reelected again. It was very—
7: Okay, so that's right off the top. Who wants to be independent? Of course, I'd like to get reelected again. So people asking, you know, why would she join a party at all? She's already on the record for us talking about how difficult it might be to get reelected if she wasn't independent. Again, this is October 20th, 2025.
20: I do support this party's policies. Of course, I wanted to stay in a party. Who wants to be independent? Of course, I would like to get reelected again. It was very difficult for me to make the decision to leave, but ultimately, I just can't fake trust or respect towards this man.
7: Can't fake trust or respect towards this man, of course. Nobody should be expected to fake trust or respect to anyone to be in a political party by implication. So what does this mean for you in the legislature for the rest of session? Are you independent? Are there any talks of a two-person caucus with maybe Eleanor Sturco? What do you think?
20: Yeah, so I'm sitting independent right now. And
7: note the right now. And again, this is from October 20th.
20: And Eleanor and I are obviously going to be working quite closely together. As for what arrangement may come to fruition, we don't really know. As I said, I'm not worried about my own job prospects and more worried about what John could do to this province. So I'm
1: the John there being John Rustad, just for context. He was still leader of the party at that point.
20: Not really forecasting all the way into the next election. Sitting as an independent doesn't stop me from doing my job. So I'm just going to remain there for now.
1: I was going to say, how do you plan to do your job without the support that a party apparatus brings?
20: Well, you have to understand that getting rid of this party also helps me in a lot of ways. It's extremely disorganized. There's a toxic culture of mistrust that John has fostered here. There are problems with staff that are difficult to deal with. So in some ways, I think I'll be able to be more effective. As an independent, I still get a budget. I can hire my own staff. I get access to all the same resources, but this time it's on my terms. So I actually think I'm going to do quite well with it.
1: What are your plans for the rest of session? Because no question period, obviously. How do you plan to participate?
20: Well, I plan to participate by advocating for the positions that my constituents need. And now that I'm unshackled from petty partisan politics, it opens up a whole new world of negotiation and interaction with my friends across the aisle that I otherwise would not have had. And I'm excited for the possibility that I might be able to get somewhere without having John Rustad constantly embarrassing me and getting in my way.
1: What are some of the examples of ways that...
7: So anyway, you can go back, you can listen to the rest of that in terms of various issues that Amelia Boltby told us she found John Rustad to be embarrassing. One of the examples that she brings up is John Rustad's advocacy in the case for the ostriches. Apparently at UBCM, he brought up the ostriches, but didn't bring up crime either at all or enough was one of the examples. But again, that's already on our podcast archive. You can listen to that just to refresh our memory. The one gotcha, and I'm not trying to make it a gotcha, but the first thing that I did is I scoured the record over the weekend, looking for any quotes that I could use to categorically hold against any either EB or Boltby in this. EB's clean. You can tell that he's been trying to get somebody to cross the floor to the NDP for a long time because you go back and he's very careful not to paint himself into a corner with various remarks that he's made about crossing the floor. You will find remarks about David EB criticizing the 1BC MLAs all over the place, saying that they're promoting policies that they did not run on to get elected with their platform, which is probably why EB was so careful on Friday to emphasize that he had been watching Boltby carefully during her time in the legislature and that she had focused on issues that were compatible with NDP goals, although she was highly critical of the policies that the NDP was experimenting with to reach those goals. So EB comes out of this largely clean. The one problem I can find is that I asked Boltby on October 20th, 2025, would you join the NDP? And she was pretty clear at that point.
1: Feel free to laugh as well, but would you ever consider joining the NDP?
20: No, I wouldn't. I wouldn't consider joining. I am a conservative, contrary to what some people like to say. I don't agree with their policies. I wouldn't fit there, but I do enjoy working with them. I think a lot of them are wonderful people who've been really supportive of me, which I thought was very compassionate from one legislator to another. And I am hopeful that maybe I can make some progress now that I'm not held back by John.
7: So anyway, but that was the key. Would you join the NDP? She was emphatic. No. And then she explained why.
1: Feel free to laugh as well, but would you ever consider joining the NDP?
20: No, I wouldn't. I wouldn't consider joining. I am a conservative, contrary to what some people like to say. I don't agree with their policies. I wouldn't fit there, but I do enjoy working with them.
7: So anyway, she joined the NDP last week, and here's what it sounded like.
18: Now, Amelia is a strong advocate for her community. I'll say I've been watching her carefully in her work as an independent.
7: And I just want to say, actually, I posted this over the weekend as well, because it's an amazing op-ed that Boltby authored. It was in the Penticton Herald. It was published February 21st, 2025. So it's a year and a half ago, give or take. But the headline is, "Government Safe Supply is a Failure." I went through, and these are amazing quotes. There's quotes in here that say things like, "For 2 years, the BC NDP government has gaslit British Columbians about the dangers of its so-called safe supply program." There's quotes in here saying, "Premier David Eby continued to downplay the crisis
2: crisis, brushing it off with if it's happening, downplaying the risks and gaslighting the public, negligent behavior and an insult to British Columbia's close quote. She also argued that, quote, this government cannot be trusted to investigate itself, which is why we need a public inquiry to the failures of the Safe Supply Program. She wrote, British Columbians deserve transparency, accountability and a clear plan to fix this mess. And then again, reiterating the position in 2025, the position in the op-ed with her name on it in the Penticton Herald, February 21st, 2025, is, quote, only a public inquiry can deliver the answers British Columbians deserve. It's time for this government to stop gaslighting the public and start taking responsibility. I wrote on the weekend that many would be inclined to agree with that position. She's not in the best position to advocate for that position, though, anymore, because she's a member of the caucus who in 2025 she argued had done all those things or supported Premier Eby while he did all those things. Okay.
21: From her very first day in the legislature, she has been focused on her constituents, on raising issues of concern around health care.
2: The critics said we were negligent, insulting, and gaslit an entire province, and that we can't be trusted to investigate ourselves, so we should be subjected to a public inquiry. And honestly, great call by the critics. Welcome aboard, I wrote in a tweet on the weekend, somewhat. Like, I don't know. You could parse this multiple ways. You could parse, because EB was clear. I've watched her very carefully. Okay, that would presume that your people would go through her op-eds, and if she had said anything that was disqualifying, you wouldn't be letting her in the party, or you'd be explaining it somehow. David Eby no longer holds the positions that he did in early 2025. Neither does the NDP. We have seen massive climb downs in NDP drug policy. So you can parse this as sort of an embarrassing gotcha, or you can parse this as an EB saying, yeah, you know what? You got me. All those critics out there that were saying all that stuff about our drug policies, I guess you had a point. We're not doing them anymore. In fact, I will allow people who said those things about me and my drug policies into my caucus, while at the same time saying I've been watching them carefully since day one. By the way, we reached out to Boltby, or the NDP caucus, I guess, to see if Boltby would like to come on and talk about this, because she came on and she talked about leaving the Conservatives. Love to hear her point of view on this, because the one thing that I don't understand is what she really gets out of it beyond the apparatus that might help her get reelected that she alluded to back on October 20th, 2025. But ultimately, we're going to go through the announcement. We're going to listen very carefully to what she had to say and what Eby had to say. But this is a close to a win for Eby. He never wins totally cleanly. Half of his brand as he lurches from crisis to crisis, barely avoiding catastrophe, limping along despite being the most powerful person in the British Columbia government. But this is a fascinating move in terms of what might happen next, in terms of what it says about the NDP's confidence in its own policies that it has since walked back, and in terms of what may yet also prove to be fair critique in time. And we honestly don't know what will happen next. You know, a cynic might say David Eby desperately needed another vote because the agreement with the Greens largely fell apart, even though Conservative caucus has been fractious at the best of times. And that's one possible way that people will parse this as well. But I didn't want to comment on this too much on Friday because I needed to double check some things. I needed to make sure I was remembering quotes correctly, and I needed a chance to go through and double check things that I've now had a chance to do, which is why I'm doing this segment today instead of during the show on Friday as it was all breaking. We'll take a quick break. We'll listen to more of the announcement last week, analyze it, and talk about what might happen next after this.
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2: So I know that this story broke as the show was happening on Friday, and I already had a full show planned at that point with a bunch of material I'd already carefully laid out. We compared and contrasted the changing arguments happening at the Victoria Council table on the supervised consumption facility in the 900 block of Pandora on Friday. We went through, we still did that topic, and for those of you who missed it and have an interest in the what I would argue the single most important issue is, that's public disorder issues facing the Victoria Council ballot question coming up this fall, I would encourage you all to listen to it. So we didn't do a whole lot on Amelia Boltby crossing the floor from an independent to the NDP on Friday because I wanted to make sure I was remembering everything correctly. I wanted to make sure that I could find the clips that I needed to find. And I had these sort of vague memories of what was said and when, but I wanted to double check just to be fair to everybody. Like, for example, I had a clear memory on Friday, although I didn't have the clip handy, of asking Amelia Boltby if she would ever join the NDP on October 20th, 2025. And this is what she said then.
1: Feel free to laugh as well, but would you ever consider joining the NDP?
20: No, I wouldn't. I wouldn't consider joining. I am a conservative, contrary to what some people like to say. I don't agree with their policies. I wouldn't fit there, but I do enjoy working with them.
2: Well, it looks like she's going to have to try to fit there now because she joined NDP caucus last week.
21: I'll say I've been watching her carefully in her work as an independent. And from her very first day in the legislature.
2: EB was really helpful, too, to remind everybody that from the very first day,
21: she has been focused on her constituents, on raising issues of concern around health care, community safety, the issues of affordability, Amelia has been a champion for her community. And that's why I know she'll be such a good fit with our BCNDP team.
2: I'm sorry. I wouldn't be a good fit. She'll be such a good fit. Now, I just want to pause here because I'm not a child, even though I am somewhat childish sometimes, because I like to try to make people laugh if I can, because it's the one defense we have against the bleak reality that surrounds us sometimes. I have often said in the past, and I'm sure there's people out there who would hold this against me if I didn't acknowledge it here, that being in higher levels of politics, provincial, federal, it's kind of like playing football. You want to play football? You got to be on a team. Doesn't matter how good you are. Doesn't matter what your skill set is. You can't just show up by yourself and expect to play football. You have to be on a team. Okay, conservatives, she left there. Certainly doesn't seem to be a fan of the direction that Carolyn Finley was taking the party, so that option of rejoining seems to have evaporated. Practically speaking, the NDP was the only organized political apparatus that would still be capable of mounting a credible defense to get her reelected. And I'm just speaking cynically here. And because there's people out there who are going to be saying, well, Adam, is this thwarting the voters in her riding because she got elected as a conservative? The British Columbia 2024 election results in Penticton and Summerland were one of the closest in the province. Maybe not the closest, but pretty darn close. It was 41.37% for Boultby. The NDP was right behind her at 40.24. That's an election in which the winner got 11,600 votes and 317 votes was the difference. Like, it was a very close election, which means that if you're Boultby looking at those results, thinking that those approximately right behind you voters on Team Orange might support you in the next election, she could potentially actually get reelected there as a member of the NDP. So you can also imagine that the NDP would have looked at this and said that this is probably among the more defensible floor crossings we could have because it doesn't seemingly subvert the will of the electorate. Sure, there's 317 voters out there in that riding who you can argue voted conservative, who now have an NDP MLA, but there were also 11,298 voters in that riding who voted for the NDP in the first place, who I guess have gained an NDP MLA, if you look at it that way. But let's keep listening and see what they had to say for themselves.
21: I'll say this too, she's also a lawyer, so it'll be good to have someone else on the team that that can read the fine print.
2: It's not like they have a shortage of that or anything.
21: Amelia, I know you had to ask yourself some hard questions in making this decision about how you could best serve your community, about the direction that you wanted to go and that you think the province should go. I'll say that I am incredibly appreciative and recognize the courage that it takes to make a step like this.
2: Oh yeah, I'll echo that. You don't like purity contests and you don't like distrustful caucuses? Oh my God, have you ever heard of the BCNDP before? Really? Ooh, loyalty there is measured in decades to those causes. Evie is still considered an outsider by some of them because he's only been in the party actively involved since, what was it, 2013? Only a decade, Adam, and he's the leader? That's not much time at all in the NDP.
21: And I want to recognize that you're doing this because you feel that this is the best step for your community.
2: Oh, come on. Objection. He's leading the witness.
21: Serve the people of your community best.
2: See, they're both lawyers. So they understand.
21: This is a time in our province, in our country, when people need leadership. And they are looking for leadership that will...
2: And David Eby, who's very good at building narratives, whether you realize it or not, has already established that the sign of a good leader is the ability to precipitate a floor crossing.
21: Prime Minister, you know, this is a country when the chips are down, we really know how to come through. And this is a Prime Minister that is a tough negotiator and very persuasive. So do not be surprised if you see some Moroccan players crossing the field.
2: That was the day before. So now that we've established that good leaders get floor crossings...
21: This is a time in our province, in our country, when people need leadership. And they are looking for leadership that will prioritize their interests, that will find ways to solve problems, to bring people together. They're looking for solutions. They are not looking for division. They are not looking for conflict. And Amelia, I can tell you, on our team, you will find that. We are working.
2: Oh, yeah. Yeah, because there's never been any problem with conflict and infighting in the NDP.
21: Hard for British Columbians on issues of healthcare, for example. 500,000 British Columbians connected to a family doctor, and more every single day.
2: Notice how they use the word connected, because that doesn't mean that they actually are a patient of that doctor. I need to take a break for the news. The reason that I didn't do this on Friday is I wanted to make sure that I remembered everything correctly before we actually did our full analysis. I called this a win for David Eby over the weekend. And, you know, you have to grade on the curve. So a David Eby win might not look like a win for other political parties and other leaders. Boultby, though, I think is going to have a tough time because she has taken so many positions against the NDP in the past. And if there's anything that party prevaricates upon, it is loyalty and years of paid dues, metaphorically speaking, in terms of political fealty. And she is relatively new to a machine that is notorious in terms of its purity stakes and purity contests. I know the Conservatives are too, but the NDP in BC, I mean, it might work. But when Eby said that she was courageous for doing so, I think absolutely she was. We'll have to see how it goes. We'll take a quick break. We have more after this.
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2: All right, we're back on the air here at CFAX 1070, analyzing what I called a win for David Eby over the weekend. Although it isn't perfect, any floor crossing is going to be necessarily an uncomfortable affair, because being a member of His Majesty's loyal opposition requires criticism of the government, and being a member of government caucus, she's not a cabinet minister, so the Shawcross Doctrine wouldn't necessarily apply, but being a member of government caucus usually comes with the expectation that other people are going to criticize the government. You are there to support the government's policies, to argue in favor of the government's policies. Let others critique the government where it needs to be critiqued. Problem, though, is that when we asked Amelia Boltby, the member that we're talking about, on October 20th, 2025, would you ever join the NDP? She was emphatic, saying no, she wouldn't fit there. Feel free to laugh as well, but would you ever consider joining the NDP?
20: No, I wouldn't. I wouldn't consider joining. I am a conservative, contrary to what some people like to say. I don't agree with their policies. I wouldn't fit there.
2: Well, she's going to have to try to fit there now, because she joined last week.
4: Good morning, and thank you so much to the Premier for those really kind words, and thank you so much to the caucus and staff for working with me on this and accepting me onto the team. As a fourth generation Penticktonite, I got into politics because I wanted to serve my community. Everything and everyone I love the most in this world is between Okanagan and Skaha-Lake. And for the last 2 years, it's been the honor of my life to serve the people of Penticton-Summerland. Being an MLA hasn't always gone how I would have predicted. But in every moment, I've always put my constituents first and been true to my values. It's a crucial time in British Columbia. We are facing generational challenges that have developed over decades. A long-standing housing affordability crisis, a national healthcare worker shortage, and economic uncertainty.
2: Okay, a couple of things. One, long-standing problems that have developed over decades. By implication, blaming previous BC Liberal governments for having a hand in the negative situations we're facing. Also emphasizing the global or exterior nature of the other problems. That yes, the NDP is trying to guard against, and perhaps failing to guard against or ward off, but again, spreading the blame backwards in time as well as laterally onto external factors.
4: Compounded by a trade attack on our country.
2: And of course, blaming you-know-who, which is always a safe bet in progressive politics. Certainly don't blame the tactical acumen there.
4: And war in the Middle East that's driving up prices. These challenges impact people in Penticton-Summerland and in every community in our province. Solving them calls for leadership that's thoughtful, principled, and determined.
2: This is also the leadership that the op-ed that she wrote in 2025 said couldn't be trusted to investigate itself and should be subjected to a public inquiry.
4: And when I think about who is best positioned to do this work, my confidence is with this premier and this caucus.
2: I do feel kind of sympathetic. Like, imagine leaving the Conservatives because John Rustad is such an embarrassing leader. And you're like, oh, maybe someday I'll be the member of a party whose leader isn't a constant embarrassment. And you end up with David Eby. But David Eby's a different kind of embarrassing. He's sort of like you can tell that he knows how embarrassing a lot of this stuff is when he's up at the podium and he tries to smile, but it also hides real pain. Whereas Rustad has sort of this oblivious, doesn't realize he's embarrassing energy about him. Eby, it's a special flavor because you can tell that he gets it, but he can't escape it. That's what I think. You're free to disagree, but look at the man's facial expressions when he's up there at the podium. He is self-aware enough to see himself. Perhaps some other leaders are not.
4: And that is why I am very proud to announce that I'm joining the BCNDP.
2: No, it's true. Rustad, he was sincere with the stuff that he was saying. That was the problem, is that a politician who is cynical would sort of avoid some of these pitfalls that he ended up getting into because he felt so strongly about it. With EB, you can see the semi-wince that he hides. When you can. You can. At least I can. Maybe I'm imagining it. I don't know if that makes it better or worse, to be honest.
4: I haven't shied away from criticizing the BCNDP in the past, but even at points of intense disagreement on policy, I've seen the strong values and pragmatic approach of the Premier and the BCNDP MLAs. And
2: like when you called for the public inquiry?
4: Recently, being an independent MLA has given me the opportunity to collaborate with those MLAs and to appreciate the potential of working together. it has steadily become clearer to me that we share the same approach and the same goal, building a better future for every British Columbian. So whether you are in Penticton, Summerland, Naramata, Surrey, Nanaimo, Prince George, or elsewhere, you can build a good life for your family. I have always believed that politics should be about respecting each other while working to solve problems, and those values have never changed. However, the party I was first elected with has. What was promised to me and many others as a big tent party gets smaller by the day. With a new leader more consumed with divisive Donald Trump-style populism than with things that actually matter to people, it's clearer now than ever that they're offering no real solutions. Their approach would set our province back and leave us more divided. But my focus today is not on what's behind. It is on what's ahead. The opportunity to work with David and his MLAs to build something good together. To take on big problems on behalf of people. To keep serving and delivering for my constituents in Penticton, Summerland. And to keep moving this province forward. I look forward to getting to work. Thank you.
2: Oh, yeah, everybody seems to be really happy. So obvious questions now asked by members of the media. And again, this is a press conference that took place July 3rd. So it's now 3 days ago. The obvious one is, you know, you were elected for another party. We've seen other people elected to other parties, so then became independents, so then started their own parties. David Hume's been heavily critical of them. So how is this representing the actual will of the electorate? And I've already given you the answers in terms of the research that we've done. I don't think that she's equivalent to a 1BC candidate at all in terms of the departure, if you will, from policy direction. Same situation with how close the NDP actually came to winning this riding in the first place during the 2024 election. But let's listen to what gets said.
5: Press now. All members of the media will have the news.
6: Welcome back, Premier. Thank you.
5: Thanks, Ben.
6: Floor crossing. Don Davies, as you well know, the Vancouver MP, has long railed against floor crossing.
2: Yeah, it's because the federal NDP is almost ceasing to exist at the moment. They can't bear to have anybody else walk out the door.
6: How do you explain this to both your supporters and her constituents?
7: You know, I think that one of the key pieces to recognize here is that Amelia did not last long as a BC Conservative.
2: Oh, I don't know, because we asked her and she said that she was a Conservative.
20: Oh, I wouldn't. I wouldn't consider joining. I am a Conservative, contrary to what some people like to say.
2: Well, okay, but, you know, this is what EB says.
7: She quickly spoke out about some of the concerns she had in what she saw in the BC Conservative Party and has sat as an independent for the last little while.
2: Now, it is true that she did speak out on some of the culture war, as they have come to be broadly called, issues that we saw. It's true that she spoke out against Rustad. It's true that she left the party blaming, among other things, Rustad, as well as the situations around the leadership race. And again, I'm not going to get into that. There's some people who've used some very strong language about that I don't need to necessarily replicate for all of us to get the sense of it here. It's true. She did speak out, but she was a Conservative and she was emphatic about that. And that's going to be part of the issue, especially given how prone the NDP is to loyalty and political purity. I know the Conservatives are too, but the NDP, to say that they're the sort of agnostic, pragmatic, politically speaking party, like, they're not. And they never have been. Like, EB was treated as an outsider for years and he's the leader of the party.
7: I think that's given us all an opportunity to know her and know her work and her values. She is a fierce advocate, I know, because I have occasionally been the target of it.
2: She is, and that's good. And I'm glad that he's recognizing that our political system works on roles and it works on adversarialism. There is an expectation that those of us in certain roles will critique the government. There is an expectation that those in other roles will defend the government. It doesn't mean that we actually are all in what are usually complicated gray area issues. It means that all of us need to throw ourselves into the roles that are often adverse to one another for the system to work. So it's good to see him recognizing that here.
7: But at its heart, that advocacy is around delivering for her constituents, which are the values of all of the MLAs that stand behind me, and why I think she'll be a good fit with our party.
2: Even though she said she wouldn't be.
20: I am a Conservative, contrary to what some people like to say. I don't agree with their policies. I wouldn't fit there. But
2: I wouldn't fit there in the NDP. So anyway, I don't want to play it too many times, but I just want to, there's no way we're the only people that she ever said that to. So her constituents who were sold on that idea are probably going to have a tough time with this. Now, perhaps it'll simply be about disappointing conservative constituents hoping that NDP constituents support her in the next election. And they might. The numbers are there. But there's still a lot that's up in the air. So I'm just looking at my clock here. I don't know how much longer I want to prevaricate on this one issue, because would you believe that there was another press conference this morning about another pipeline to carry Alberta oil to another province, except this time it was in the other direction? Danielle Smith and Doug Ford of Ontario at a press conference earlier today. How many pipeline projects do we have happening right now? And will any of them actually come to fruition? That's going to be coming up. Don't go anywhere.
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2: Texter 71010 writes, Adam, can you please play these sound bites after lunch so I can stop throwing up? I hope if you roll your eyes too much, they don't get stuck. Look, I held off doing this on Friday because I wanted to make sure that I remembered everything correctly. And it turns out that I did, so I got the evidence. I'm now showing it to you. This is a win for David Eby, and that probably tells you how catastrophic a lot of his experiments in terms of policy that he ends up walking back years later, as well as any other number of issues have been. You know, I wrote on the weekend that he has somehow managed to make being the most powerful person in BC, and he is. He is, like, if there's one person, one human being alive who has more power, more influence, more authority, they wake up in the morning and decide they're going to do something and nobody can stop them, or very few people can stop them. It's him. He has somehow made that look into this ordeal that he's like suffering, where he always

0: he is the most powerful person by its very nature. That should be seen as threatening. It's why we have so many checks and balances on power in our political and democratic systems. And yet he, by constantly being in this state of peril, often of his own making, he manages to negate any threatening nature because he doesn't come off that way. He comes off as this sort of awkward person who's embarrassed always about something that doesn't want to be there. His facial expressions are often akin to somebody who is stepping and pressing very hardly down on his foot while he's trying to make it seem like it doesn't hurt. That's what it reminds me of watching him at a lot of these press conferences. Now, maybe that's just my psychology imprinting or projecting things, but that's the feeling, that's the energy, that's the sense that I get when I watch a lot of this stuff. And he somehow has made it work. He somehow always survives by like this much as he limps off having the latest political equivalent of an Acme rocket blow up in his face. And then he's always back the next week with a new bright idea contraption. And we all know it's going to backfire somehow. We're not sure how yet. But that's just become how he is governing. And I know the nurses are engaging in job action right now. I have no idea how that's going to go. But the checklist that I've got is that David Eby will end up caving in the end and giving them what they want. Not before he gets embarrassed politically, though, somehow. And the nurses probably know that. And he knows that they know that. So they're not just going to give him something that he can say yes to right away. They're going to make him work for it. So that's probably going to be the next edge of your seat cliffhanger where we're biting our nails going, oh, how's David Eby going to get out of this one before he manages to get out of this one in a way that is self-deprecating and embarrassing? But I digress. The bigger question, as I've argued, is Boultby selling this to her constituents in the next election? Yes, it's true. There's a lot of NDP supporters in that riding. Only 317 votes separated her from the NDP candidate. That's probably her best bet. Why is she doing this? Well, a clue is that when she talked to us on October 20th, 2025, she intimated at that point that one of the problems with being an independent is it's more difficult to get reelected. And she is now only 2 years away. We don't know exactly when it's going to be. I know there's fixed election dates, but the NDP doesn't have to honor them. They haven't in the past. They shouldn't be expected to always now. She needs a party to get reelected.
1: I do support this party's policies. Of course,
0: that was the Conservatives.
1: And to stay in a party who wants to be independent. Of course, I would like to get reelected again. It was very difficult for me to make the decision to leave.
0: And that was leaving the Conservatives. So that's a practical reason as to what she would get out of being in a party apparatus. She was asked, though, and I'm glad that the questions were asked in the way that they were, because I want to hear the answers that she gave last week. They were less pragmatic sounding, I would think, than the answers that she gave us as to the problems of being an independent versus being in a party.
2: It was
0: Emily Fagan from the CBC who asked her.
2: What made it worth it for you to give up that power to join the NDP?
0: Because she has a lot of leverage as an independent. Why give that up to join the NDP? I'll give you a supposition. Re-election's more possible with a party machine backing you.
2: Are there specific things that you're hoping to see, you know, in exchange for that? Certain policies advanced or certain things accomplished?
3: Just before Amelia comes up.
0: And this was a tell. This is, you're in a political party now. You see, the independent gets to answer questions put to them. And you're in David Eby's NDP. He's going to interrupt and say, just before I let her speak her mind, I'm going to tell you what she should say.
3: Let me just say, to be clear, because people will speculate, no positions were offered to Amelia. No promises were made on any specific initiatives or any other asks. Amelia reached out. She said she wanted to join the team, and we're glad to have her.
0: That can be parsed multiple ways. And again, I think that this did take courage to do it, because the NDP right now is laying the rhetorical groundwork for not really being very nice to her in the coming election, or necessarily working overly hard to get her reelected in the next election. There is nothing that has been promised. She came to us. You can parse that as a cynical denial. You can also parse it as a sober warning. She wanted this. We said okay, but it's on our terms.
3: But it was done so on a purely voluntary basis.
0: Again, that sounds a lot like a fine print. Hey, you knew what you were getting into.
3: Offers made to Amelia about what would be delivered to her. I can say, though, that her joining our team will assist us in better representing the Okanagan region and understanding better the views of people there, and I look forward to that.
0: Now, notice that was a question that she got asked that she didn't get a chance to answer off the top of her head because Eby stepped in and said all that first.
2: Thank you.
4: Thank you for the question. The reason for this move is because I want to be part of the solution, and it's because I know that I can do a much better job for my constituents being with such a strong team and with this premier. There's no trade, there's no deal. I'm coming here because I want to be here, and I'm really excited to work with a team that

0: know is going to be moving solutions forward for all British Columbians and my constituents.
1: And yet she could have done that as an independent. The reasonable thing that she gains from this is an electoral machine to get her reelected potentially. And all of you better clap.
2: To the Premier, I'm curious, like, how would you define, you know, the identity of the NDP, you know, given that Amelia used to be a conservative, and, you know, I'm curious how you define it to voters who might be wondering, is the party moving a little to the right?
1: This is interesting. I'm glad that this got asked as well. Will the NDP, now that it's okay, or I guess it's not opposing the pipeline, and that's different than actually supporting it, which I'm sure EB would press if he were in the conversation at the moment. Is the NDP itself trying to move further to the center? Are they trying to sort of emulate the success of Mark Carney pulling the federal Liberals way back to the center and accordingly seeing much better polling results than they did under the final days of the Justin Trudeau government, we wonder to ourselves. I don't think the NDP can do that. Why? Because it's not willing to, at least the leader isn't willing to step aside right now. The Carney change worked with the Liberals because they turfed Trudeau, or he walked away and was thanked for his service. You know how it works. Same thing with a bunch of Trudeau's seeming insiders in the cabinet. One by one by one, we've seen them get shuffled off in other directions. It's now a one-man show, but it's Mark Carney. You can sell the public if it's a new person in charge and the organization changes direction. I don't see how you can do that with David Eby, who decriminalized fentanyl. David Eby, who is David Eby in terms of his policy directions. I don't see how he can pivot as convincingly to sell that to the public, even if he wanted to, and we're not sure that he does.
3: Well, the values of every single NDP MLA are clear. You see them on display every day in the legislature and in the work and community.
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8: From the National Newsroom of the Canadian Press, I'm Naira Ahmed. Prime Minister Mark Carney has arrived in Turkey for the two-day annual NATO summit. He's said to have several meetings with heads of allied nations. NATO is expected to showcase new military projects worth billions in an effort to convince U.S. President Donald Trump that allies are boosting defense spending. The Carney government is expected to talk up its efforts to boost defense spending and investment in the defense sector. Before leaving for Turkey on Monday, Carney named German defense maker TKMS as the preferred bidder for the Navy's next fleet of submarines.
9: Carney unveiled his choice on his way to this year's NATO summit in Turkey, where he can talk up the massive military purchase. He says it's Canada's largest ever. He called it a close race and a difficult decision to make between TKMS and South Korean rival Hanwha. Carney says the new 212 submarine will be able to operate seamlessly with NATO allies Norway and Germany, which are buying the same boats. The big questions now are costs and how ready will the Navy be to receive the boats, which would start arriving in the early 2030s. Kyle Duggan, The Canadian Press, Halifax.
8: The British military says a tanker traveling off the coast of Oman in the Strait of Hormuz was struck by a projectile and caught on fire. Iranian state television is reporting that the liquefied natural gas tanker came under attack after ignoring warnings, but did not directly claim the assault. The United Kingdom Maritime Trade Operations Center says there was no environmental impact from the strike and that authorities were investigating. Astronaut Jeremy Hansen, who made a historic trip around the moon aboard NASA's Artemis II mission earlier this year, is leaving the Canadian Space Agency. Back in April, Hansen and his crewmates met with Prime Minister Mark Carney in his office, where Carney spoke about the 10-day mission being a risk to set up even bigger opportunities, words that Hansen said resonated with him.
10: This just shining a light back on Canada about what we are capable of on the world stage, and that Artemis II was just a step in a much longer journey for us, and like you, we can't wait to be part of what's next.
8: A statement released by the agency says Hansen will pursue new professional opportunities as of September and will continue to serve as a reservist with the Royal Canadian Air Force. And a fast-moving wildfire in BC's Fraser Canyon has prompted an evacuation of almost 150 properties and an air quality warning for thousands of other residents who live along the canyon.
11: The wildfire burning near the community of North Bend has grown by more than 10 times over a few days, fanned by strong winds. Black smoke is billowing from the fire, prompting the Environment Canada advisory of poor air quality and reduced visibility. Those with health conditions, the young or those over 65, are more at risk. The advisory says air conditioning, good quality air filters, and even N95 face masks can help. Terry Theodore, The Canadian Press.
8: This is The Canadian Press. In sports, the Toronto Blue Jays' offensive woes continued Monday as they dropped a 10-1 decision to the host San Francisco Giants in the opener of a three-game series. The Jays have lost three in a row and have been outscored 25-1. All three FIFA World Cup host countries have been eliminated after Belgium beat the United States 4-1. Now Belgium will play Spain on Friday in Los Angeles in the final eight. Spain beat Portugal 1-0 earlier on Monday. And Lauren Wigginton broke a long-held Canadian record in the men's 400-meter individual medley at the National Swimming Trials. The 20-year-old from Calgary couldn't hide his excitement.
12: I'm really happy. I don't think my smile is with my face. I've just been working so hard this year. I felt like I was very happy with what I'm doing this year and just myself in general.
8: Wigginton claimed his second gold medal of the meet following his victory last night in the 200 freestyle. From the Canadian Press, I'm Naira Ahmed.
13: It's a love story, and baby, she said yes. So it's gonna be forever. Adam Sandler officiated the wedding as Swift's brother Austin served as the man of honor, while Kelsey's brother Jason was the best man. Guests say you would have never known you were in Madison Square Garden, saying they first walked through a tunnel that featured photos of the couple and then passed through a so-called secret garden. The reception featured performances from Stevie Nicks and Paul McCartney, while attendees enjoyed foods catered from the couple's favorite New York City restaurants. In New York, I'm Natalie Migliori.
14: Madonna's new album is now streaming. Come on, meet me on the dance floor.
15: Come here, baby, I can give you much more tonight. Confessions 2 is a sequel to her 2005 classic, Confessions on a Dance Floor, and features the singles I Feel So Free and Bring Your Love, which features Sabrina Carpenter. The album also features a duet with Madonna's own daughter, Lola Leon. Critics are heaping praise on the album, with Billboard calling it a stunner, and both Pitchfork and Rolling Stone calling it her best album in 20 years. I'm Mark Mayfield.
13: Minions and Monsters topped the holiday weekend box office, but the seventh installment of the Despicable Me franchise fell far short of projections. The animated film earned over $65 million over the five-day period, but that was $15 million less than expected. That's entertainment. I'm Daria Albinger.
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1: All right, on to the next big issue. Very large crude carriers, 2 million barrels per day. The Roberts Bank Terminal. Will it become a reality? I honestly don't know. It's one of those things where the idea of having a VLCC-capable oil port on the west coast of Canada, that would be a historic thing. That would be a true nation-building project. Why? Because we've never had one before. We have Panamax tankers and Aframax tankers at 80% load if the dredging is done appropriately in the Burrard Inlet that can be accommodated at the Westridge Terminal, which is the end of the Trans Mountain Pipeline. But the idea of a 2 million barrel VLCC loading directly at port is something that we can't do. It's a process called lightering that gets used often right now. where they'll have a number of Aframax tankers out at sea at a special facility. It's actually off there. It's a post off Southern California. They'll actually load the smaller ships onto the bigger ships before the bigger ships make the run across the Pacific Ocean to the Asian customers. The problem, though, is, as I'm sure you can imagine, it takes time, it costs money, and those other smaller ships have other productive uses that they could be engaged in somewhere else instead of ferrying back oil loads from Burrard Inlet to this area where the lightering takes place off of Southern California. It's a couple of ships a month, I believe, on average. Over the past couple of years, we've seen that since the expansion of Trans Mountain. So obviously the industry wants a port that can actually load one of these big ships at port, so you don't have to have the smaller ones involved at all because they have other productive uses elsewhere. Last week, we saw David Eby, and he probably knew at this point that a super tanker port was about to be announced, but he wasn't saying because it wouldn't be announced until later in the afternoon. But here's what David Eby had to say on Thursday morning last week.
16: Colombians.
1: This is him alongside Mark Carney, by the way.
16: There's one piece that I want to be clear about. This agreement doesn't require us to support any pipeline proposal from Alberta.
1: But,
16: however, as I've said before, we recognize our constitutional position, and we do not have the authority to stop a new pipeline. We will not be going to court to fight a pipeline project. Instead, we will ensure we fulfill our constitutional obligations in good faith. Pipelines are federal jurisdiction. That's why this agreement matters.
1: But he's not mentioning the elephant in the room. Remember, we were covering this on Thursday, and I said, what's going on? What are they all tiptoeing around? And the answer came out later with Danielle Smith saying it was a VLCC-capable port, because we don't have one of those right now. So this is not just a pipeline expansion. This is an unprecedented oil export terminal expansion in all of Canadian history, for this coast at least. There's a handful of VLCC-capable ports off the Atlantic on the East Coast.
16: It ensures that the Northern Tanker Ban stays in place, and it ensures that if a pipeline goes ahead, that British Columbians are fairly compensated for the environmental risks we would take on any new pipeline project.
1: The tone made sense when later on Danielle Smith talked about a VLCC-capable port. That question was put to Eby on Friday, also at the announcement when he talked about the floor crossing.
17: Agreement. There's going to be VLCCs with roughly four times the number of barrels of leaving the Port of Vancouver.
1: Just huge ships by comparison. They're much more economically efficient, and that was the elephant in the room. That's why this will be so profitable. But it was one of the things where they seem to have buried the lead, so to speak, because it's also the most likely to provoke an environmentalist response here in BC, because we're not just expanding like we've expanded before. It's not just on one more tanker a day instead of one per week, all Panamax tankers. These are huge tankers.
17: How do you allay the fears of environmental groups who are concerned about these large tankers on the West Coast?
1: All right, EB, you got $6 billion from Ottawa, or whatever it was, the day before. You going to play team, or are you going to throw everybody under the bus?
3: Yeah, I don't, I'll be blunt. I share many of the concerns of people who are rightly concerned about diluted bitumen.
1: He's got his checks, so now he's concerned.
3: Being shipped out at volume. From British Columbia, I'm a strong supporter of additional refining capacity. For us being energy independent here, we still bring in gas and diesel and jet fuel from the United States. There feels like there are other opportunities here, but at the end of the day, the federal...
1: Notice how he says it feels like there are other opportunities here, because he knows better, at least I think.
3: Government and the province of Alberta have placed a priority on this. It can be, as we saw in the Trans Mountain Pipeline, imposed on us constitutionally. The goal that we had with this agreement, the goal that I had, was to get as many safeguards in place as possible. Protect the North Coast, guarantees around spill protection and who would bear liability if there was a spill, ensuring that if BC is taking on the risk that we're also getting financial benefit from the pipeline, and making sure that we also had commitments from the federal government, which the Prime Minister was readily willing to give, around emissions reduction in our province and the work that we're doing to deliver a clean electrified economy here in British Columbia. It's a conversation, I'll say, nationally around these kinds of issues. I can disagree with this particular project in the direction of the federal government and the province of Alberta. But at the end of the day, we also recognize our place in this confederation and that we all need to work together.
1: Then the follow-up has to do with how many jobs would be created and also the $600 million for the NDP's childcare programs that Ottawa also found its way into funding as part of this disagreement.
17: And just a question on some of the numbers that came up yesterday. There were 100,000 jobs to be created. I'm just wondering where those jobs would be located, what kind of jobs, and then $630 million for childcare. Is that one-time funding or is that funding on an annual basis?
1: Ooh, that's a good question. If I had to guess, I'd say one time because Ottawa doesn't want an ongoing obligation like that. But let's see what he says.
3: Thanks. The childcare component is two pieces. There's the $630 million, which is sustaining funding for the program. There's also a commitment to renegotiate the childcare agreement, including a focus on school-age children. This is a new piece. School-age children means before and after school care for parents. This has not, to date, been something that the federal program has been targeted to. So we'll be sitting down. We have a specific deadline for that work to be complete on our childcare negotiations with the federal government, but I would describe that $630 million as the floor.
1: As the floor. Okay.
3: On the second component, can you remind me what?
1: Yeah, he can't remember. It's jobs, by the way. Not that that isn't always front of mind.
3: The jobs. Oh, yes.
1: Jobs. Wow, is that ever an unfortunate thing for me to forget?
3: Do some line of sight about the British Columbia jobs that are in this agreement. First of all, there's a $10 billion commitment in relation to the port in Delta, Roberts Bank 2.
1: So this is the huge part, and this was the clue that we had. And for those of you who missed Thursday's show, you can go back and listen, because we're trying to parse together what the hell it is they're tiptoeing around in that morning press conference. You could tell there was something, but they didn't want to let the cat out of the bag because it was going to be announced later on. An additional pipeline or an extra pipeline or even a North Coast pipeline, et cetera, all that's all well and good. The unprecedented news that really is the headline here is the construction of a super tanker capable oil port in BC. We've never done that on the West Coast in the history of this nation.
3: Jobs related to construction operation of the port. There are jobs related to the Massey Tunnel, a massive infrastructure project that has 200 people on site right now, but that number is going to go up quite dramatically as we build that out.
1: That's how we measure success in the NDP. How many people we got standing around on that job site?
3: The North Coast Transmission Line, both in construction, but also in the jobs that it enables in 11 different mining sites in Tahltan Territory, reflecting about $50 billion of investment, as well as electrification of the Salisms LNG project, as well as associated jobs of electrification. The reason why the transmission line creates those jobs is it lowers the cost of operation of these projects to make them economically viable.
1: It gives vast amounts of electricity to industrial projects that otherwise would have to get their energy from fossil fuel sources, which is possible, which the mining industry can do, but as we all understand, probably isn't great for the environment. So I have a texter here at 71010 who's pointing things out, and I'm glad that you're seeing the symmetry too, texter, because I think we all should. Texter writes, Adam, isn't it ironic that he was complaining about the Premier of Alberta being a bad actor and getting rewarded when he himself did the exact same thing? You could even say it was more than ironic, texter. You could say that he was almost breaking the fourth wall, sort of giving us a wink, because he talked about a make-believe pipeline, a northern pipeline, and there looks like there wasn't going to be and isn't going to be a northern pipeline. He talked about it being a communications exercise, an invention of the public relations office in Alberta. In hindsight, you can actually, depending on how you want to parse this, I don't think you can rule out the scenario where everybody kind of knew that it was always going to be an expansion of the southern pipeline route, where it was always going to be a new super tanker oil port in southern BC, but the way to sell that to the public is to scare the hell out of everybody about the North Coast and wild water and standing up for our coast and the tanker bans under threat, so that when you finally do say, okay, you can relax everybody, it's not the north route anymore, everybody goes, oh, thank God, what is it then? And then a bunch of people tune out before they hear 2 million barrel per day super tankers going in and out of Roberts Bank 2 with billions of dollars being spent on a super tanker port that if you had just come out initially and announced, hey, guess what, everybody, we're building a super tanker port just a hop, skip, and a jump away from the BC Ferry Terminal. I guess it's going to be our new landmark. We'll show the tourists. And to your right, you'll see the largest super tanker port in the history of Western Canada. I know, right? They're going to put that one on the commercials. The boom, boom, boom, boom. Can you imagine that? No, you couldn't. But they scared the hell out of everybody with the North Route talk first, so that when the climb down happened, a bunch of people were suddenly relieved. Like, it's like I'm looking back at the pipeline debates that we have been having, and they look different now that we know how the story ends. It's kind of like the first time you watch The Sixth Sense. You didn't notice a bunch of stuff beforehand, but you go back and you watch, you go, oh, okay, I get it. That makes sense now. I've been going back and thinking about all these press conferences that we've covered, and almost all of it is consistent, except for the part where the original MOU said that there would be private funding. And yeah, it's true. They've got a company thinking about a 10% stake. All right. But still, yeah. So maybe it wasn't planned this way the whole time. But the more I think about it, the more I think that EB was kind of telling us the plot in sort of a wry, witty, oh, aren't I clever way, which is exactly his brand, so that we could look back and say, oh, I guess he did know the whole time, even though he could deny it and say that he wasn't trying to seem smart.
16: That gives you an example of some of the employment implications of the agreement.
1: But it was very clear that David Eby wanted money. I think we were all watching a negotiation. Whatever was on offer, I can assume. Actually, no, assume is the wrong word. I suppose from Ottawa. And this is a concocted hypothetical scenario. This is speculation. But if we can imagine that what we were watching was a bargaining agreement, and David Eby wanted more money, essentially. He wanted more for childcare, more for a Massey Tunnel replacement, more for a North Coast transmission line, or something akin to that, you can totally understand what we were seeing was actually a bargaining scenario where it was never going to be the North Coast. It was always going to be the South Coast, but they had to make everybody think that they wanted the North Coast in order to get what they actually wanted, and that was a South Coast terminal that would have public buy-in that the environmentalists would not light their hair on fire over because they're happy that they saved the North Coast with the tanker ban, while at the same time, EB gets $630 million for childcare, and I think it was north of $3 billion for the Massey Tunnel replacement project, as well as billions for the port expansion, as well as billions for the North Coast transmission line. Oil pipelines, my God, are they ever profitable? It's like a machine that just prints money out of the air, even though the environmentalists tried for years and years and years to convince us that the most profitable industry to ever exist in the history of this planet, the oil industry, somehow wasn't profitable. But, you know, I still don't know why that happened. But anyway, we'll take a quick break. More after this.
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1: So anyway, there was a pipeline press conference this morning, but a different pipeline? I don't know what it is about Danielle Smith holding press conferences with centrist liberals lately, but I'm sorry, I shouldn't say that about Premier Doug Ford, the progressive conservative premier of Ontario. But I know that there are some more conservative-minded voters out there who have critiqued him accordingly in the past. But why are Alberta and Ontario announcing a pipeline that stretches between Alberta and Ontario? Are there not other provinces that also exist between Alberta and Ontario who you would think would also be at this podium? A reasonable person asks themselves. And what's with this shift in public opinion on energy? You know, I remember talking about building Trans Mountain. I was basically treated as an apostate or a heretic, especially out here. By the way, has anybody seen Will Greaves? Has he made another video from a beach talking about the MOU with Alberta? Oh, super tankers are cool, finally. Or are they? Will we ever see them? See, that's what I think among the conservative critiques against the liberals will be focused on this, is they'll say, well, Mark Carney, he promises everything. He talks a really good game. He takes all of our ideas. That's what we've heard Polyev say. But does he actually deliver? Because it'll take years to build a super tanker terminal, even if they move forward with it. So at this point, it's impossible to either prove or disprove that one's going to become a reality. And it seems that we're not just seeing one new potential pipeline announced, but two. Let's listen. This is earlier today. Alberta Premier Danielle Smith standing in front of a podium. It says Northern Shield on it. And behind her is Doug Ford.
22: In the space of about a year, look at how Canada's public opinion has changed. It's done a 180 on energy. In a poll this week, almost 70% of Ontario residents support new or expanded pipelines. And Alberta is here to support the needs of Ontario and all of Canada.
1: The interesting part, and some political science majors out there somewhere might do some sort of a study or write some sort of a paper. How did this happen? How did Canada have a force seemingly shift the entire country's center of gravity politically on pipelines? That by itself is an interesting question, but I digress.
22: Energy.
1: Like, what force could be that influential and that powerful enough to lift up 40 million people and point them in the other direction?
22: In support of a stronger economy, job growth, and prosperity for decades to come. Pipelines have gone from impossible to a national imperative. The Alberta's oil sands have gone from a target to a national treasure.
1: She's right, and it's amazing that this has happened.
22: And we're launching the greatest expansion of oil and gas infrastructure and production in decades. Alberta is ready to work with our provincial and federal counterparts, Indigenous partners, and industry leaders to advance this proposed pipeline and energy.
1: I love how everybody's like pro pipeline. Then you get to David Eby, he goes, "I signed a piece of paper saying that I wouldn't oppose this in bad faith." It's like, okay, whatever. That's the best we're gonna get.
22: corridor. And I'm so grateful to Premier Ford, Premier Moe, and their respective governments for being fantastic allies and friends to Alberta. And with that, I'd like to ask Premier Ford to take over and say a few words.
1: Oh, here he is, the Premier of Ontario.
0: Wow. First of all, thank you so much, Premier, and what a wonderful host you are. You're a wonderful host every year. I come here, and we're just so grateful to have an incredible relationship.
1: Sometimes I get jealous because Ontario's often seen as being the center of the universe in Canada and all this other stuff, but like they also have a premier with charisma. Now, you can disagree with Doug Ford, but the ability that he has to command an audience, to make people laugh along with his jokes, to attract attention, I mean, it's been a long time since we've had a premier like that in BC.
0: Not only between myself and Premier Smith, but all the premiers and Premier Wycombe, thank you for joining the team. We have a great...
1: Oh, there is another premier.
0: Team Canada, and you're a great asset. Well, first of all, good morning, everyone, and it's a pleasure to be back in beautiful Alberta here with my good friends, as I mentioned, Premier Daniel Smith and Premier Tony Wycombe.
1: Isn't there another province that exists between Alberta and Ontario that we're forgetting about?
0: Along with Ontario ministers Lecce, Oosterhof, Hamid, PAs Boma, Cirello, and Gruwell, as well as Alberta ministers Drishan, Jean, and Sahini. Is that right? Sahini?
1: Sorry. That's really great. Just ask in the middle of it.
0: Everybody, I owe you lunch for saying that. Messing that up.
1: See? He's got that presence.
0: You come to Toronto, I'll take you guys out. Exactly 1 year ago, Premier Smith and I signed a historic agreement that laid out a plan to build new energy and trade infrastructure to move Western oil and gas to refineries in southern Ontario and send Ontario's critical minerals to new ports in Western Canada, helping to build a true end-to-end critical mineral and energy supply chain. Our government was elected with a mandate to build the most competitive, most resilient, the most self-reliant economy in the G7. We're delivering on our mandate by staying laser-focused on what we can control here at home.
1: That's also messaging that you hear from Carney quite often. We're focused on what we can control. We have everything to build our destiny, et cetera, et cetera.
0: We're cutting red tape to a tune of $1.3 billion, streamlining approvals, leading a wholesale reform of government permitting, and lowering taxes and fees. I always say I've never raised a tax. We reduced them by $12 billion. I will never, ever raise a tax. We're diversifying our trading partners.
1: So anyway, he goes on, he talks about this. He says they're building nuclear.
0: With shovels now in the ground to build the roads to the Ring of Fire, 5 years ahead of schedule. We're building the future of nuclear energy with the first small modular reactors in the G7 and the first large-scale nuclear facilities in decades. If there's one thing we can all agree on, it's this. We need to take action now to protect Canadian jobs and Canadian families.
1: Now, here's the issue, and here is the cynical part of me coming out. Suddenly, everybody loves the oil sands. Suddenly, everybody loves Alberta. Your friends in Ontario want to help you build a pipeline. Your friends in BC, well, I mean, they're not going to support you building the pipeline, but they got several billion dollars and signed a piece of paper saying they won't oppose it in bad faith this time. Not to necessarily admit that they did last time, and that's honestly as good as you're going to get. Will it still be like this after a question comes and goes on a potential separation referendum? Is this all just cynical theater to placate the separatist movement in Alberta? Some people are surely wondering to themselves. And if so, what hallmarks could we look for to try to distinguish one potential scenario from another? We'll talk about that as well as do some open lines at 250-386-1161 right after this.
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1: It was a feasibility study, at least that's what I heard announced earlier today at a press conference with Ontario Premier Doug Ford as well as Alberta Premier Danielle Smith. Noteworthy, though, because she had a Mark Carney press conference last week announcing a different potential pipeline project heading in a different direction. Of course, a cynical person might say it's all well and good to announce potential multiple future pipelines, to talk about how the nation is treasuring the Alberta oil sands, and maybe that will still hold after an Alberta separation referendum, perhaps doesn't go forward at all. But a cynic will look at this and say, all right, everybody's talking a good game now. I mean, my God, they've got EB. They've got EB promising that he'll be at least not opposed to something. Like it took a lot. It took a lot to drag him there, I suspect. Will that be sustainable, to use the environmentalist term, from a political point of view? That ultimately remains to be seen. Voters in Alberta will ultimately have to make up their own minds. There's something that has no doubt in my mind whatsoever, though, and that is pipelines make money. The oil industry makes money. The fact that we managed to talk ourselves into this political space where we said, oh, the oil industry, that's not a profitable industry. I'm thinking, oh, my God. Like, why? It's among the most profitable industries that has ever existed. We somehow, in our political discourse, went from saying literal actual wars tearing apart the Middle East were being waged by various powers and coalitions of Western nations to maintain secure access to oil because it is that important, to convincing ourselves that we didn't need it anymore, that it wasn't profitable anymore. And a lot of people looked like they actually believed that, which I guess was a prerequisite to an attempt to decarbonize. Like, I understand the political utility of it, but come on, wake up, folks. The oil industry, not profitable. It's a license to print money. And it is printing money and will print money. Billions and billions and billions and billions of dollars will go to, and various Canadian governments will choose how those get spent. NDP, NBC, childcare, Massey Tunnel Replacement, North Coast Transmission Line. Other provinces presumably will spend them on other things, to say nothing of the overall economic revenue that's generated from all the incidental economic spinoffs of just having this industry in motion. No, it's going to make piles of money. It'll hurt the environment, though. It'll make climate change worse, hypothetically. It will slow our overall transition, our decarbonization, if you will. And ultimately, that, too, will have a cost in terms of mitigation and adaptation. I've talked about that as well. I think that it's a sign of societal failure that you have so many people dying during the heat waves in Europe that don't have access to air conditioning. I think air conditioning should be a basic thing that we have access to. And it is here in BC, certainly for new builds. And the idea that in parts of Europe, they're telling people that they can't have an air conditioner, they turn off your air conditioner. Like, people are dying of the heat wave in Europe. That, to me, is a sort of dystopian hell state that I would actually live in fear of just having us move towards. Honestly, and I think a lot of people look at that and they see the same thing. We know the climate's changing. We know that it's going to be hotter and drier on average. We know that these needs exist today and that they're going to get worse in future. All of us, instead of fretting about climate change and governments just saying, oh, we're going to ban this or we're going to tax that and just count on the free market to innovate its way out of this, governments should be moving faster to safeguard people from the harms that they have been telling us for decades will come about because of climate change. We have taken some steps here. We need to take more. So does the rest of the world. Simply saying we're not going to protect ourselves with air conditioning in Europe because we're going to solve climate change instead, that's not realistic, because they know that they're probably not going to solve climate change. And what it'll do is it'll just make people really ugly and bitter, emotionally speaking, politically speaking, resentful, and they'll vote out the governments that wouldn't let them have air conditioning. I would, in a second. That would be my top issue. Especially if you had a vulnerable family member, you're told that you just can't install the thing that's going to keep them safe amidst an adverse weather event. No. Governments like that deserve to get kicked out of office, and whatever replaces them, as imperfect as it might be, is just the consequence of those initial governments failing in the duty that they have to their citizens. It's my view. You don't have to agree with it, but I do thank you for considering it. 250-386-1161. Let's go to Wayne, who's calling in on open lines. Hey, Wayne, you're on the air. How you doing?
4: I'm doing good, thank you. I called in to talk about these floor crossers.
1: Yeah.
4: And they're ignorant, and they're centered, and they're doing it for themselves. They're doing it for nobody else. I'd be pissed off if I voted for a party and then they do this, you know, a couple of years in or whatever, because a majority of the people that vote in elections are voting for the party, not for the person.
1: Mm-hmm.
4: And they should be fired. They should be kicked to the curb.
1: How do we get around? Okay, so let's just say we make that law, because I ask everybody this, and I'm interested to hear solutions. If we created a system where you're not a member of the party you got elected on, you automatically lose your seat, how do we get around the problem of party leaders using that to just kick out anybody who defies them by essentially being less democratic? You could just kick out anybody from caucus. They lose their seat. They don't have a vote. They have to, or they can't vote against your budget. They can't hold anybody to account. How do we get around that problem of concentrating even more power in the premier's office?
4: Well, I guess they got to pass laws about it. If you're going to be a floor crosser, you know, put a law in that if that's the party you ran for and you got elected, you're stuck with it. You can't just, you know, you're not having a good day, so you change your mind. I mean, it's absurd. Listen to her recordings about I'll never be with the NDP, and like, it's just crazy. And it only leads me to believe that they're doing it for some reason for their own personal gain somehow.
1: Mm-hmm.
4: Yeah, they shouldn't be allowed to do it. And if I was, you know, it's just really not fair to the elected, the people that voted them in.
1: Yeah, it's an interesting question.
4: It's not fair at all. And then Evie with his crap-eaten grin on his face doing the thing about welcoming her and stuff too. I mean, she, you know, the highly likelihood is that she's just walked onto the Titanic 5 minutes before it hits the iceberg.
1: It's possible. It's certainly possible. Yeah.
4: Yeah, no, it burns my butt, right? And with the feds too doing the same thing. It's like, you're not doing what you were hired to do. You were hired by the people, the electorate, and you were hired for them, to work for them. And, you know, they don't, none of these people have gone to their constituents and said, hey, we're going to have a town hall meeting. Want everybody to come out because I'm thinking of doing this, or, you know, I'm thinking of abandoning ship and being a traitor. You know?
1: Well, I mean, you're not going to phrase it like that, but I do take your point. You know, if they actually asked in the constituency, what would they say, I wonder? Yeah, it's interesting.
4: Well, I don't think they'd be... maybe somebody will call in that this has happened to them, and they'll let you know what they think about it, but I think it's a bunch of BS. Yeah. And Evie to be all proud of it, time that I wake up in the morning, that guy's got something to say to piss me and everybody else off. Like, he's just, I don't know. He's just a weirdo.
1: Wayne, I appreciate the call.
4: Yeah, thanks.
1: All right, there you go. Have a good day. That's what Wayne thinks about this. What do you think? 250-386-1161 *1070. We'll take a quick break and get to calls after this.
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1: It's cool to make money with natural resources again, although I'm not really sure when that happened. It certainly was part of our politics that prized environmental stewardship, conservation, and restraint. And, I mean, the old joke is that the problem with the liberals is they don't think anything that they actually say, and the problem with the conservatives is that they do. That's the old joke about perhaps some folks on the right having less of a filter, and some folks in the center, the what some called the Canada's Natural Governing Party, the Liberals, being able to pivot with eerie speed when it comes to their closely held values that they need to have given the audience in the room in which they're in at the moment. But we've got a central banker who, yes, wrote a book on, among other things, decarbonization in 2021. But you know what? That was 5 years ago. You going to tell me that you still believe and think all the same things that you did 5 years ago? Wow, it must be nice being perfect. The rest of us live in the real world where you got to do work to actually get money to put food on the table at the end of the day. And we are tired of being embarrassed for all the hard work that we have done cultivating the natural resources in this great nation of ours. That is the mindset that is gaining ground. Will it last? Will it make a difference and ward off the potential of some sort of a separation referendum? I know it's a question on question being asked in Alberta. It might. Will it persist beyond that question being asked? I think that's the much better question. Texture 71010 writes, I agree the oil industry is immensely profitable. I think that's why it would be nice if they could stop soaking up taxpayer money via government handouts, a texter writes. I think that would be a good thing. Texture, how do I say this? I know that there are some folks out there who think the poor government, those naive, wide-eyed idealists and optimists out there are getting taken to the cleaners by that dastardly oil industry, tricking the government into giving it all this tax relief in a way that surely harms the government and its interests. But you have to remember, the government is the government. And when the oil industry does well, it's because they're selling a lot of their product. And when they sell a lot of their product, there's a lot of energy out there powering an economy. And when the economy's running red hot, lots of people in lots of places are making things and they're making money. And when they make money, they pay taxes. So it is true that there is a significant amount of subsidies in terms of government funds that go into the oil industry. What you need to remember, though, is that facilitating the oil industry and literally powering the rest of the economy is obscenely lucrative for higher levels of government. They know that the more oil they have out there in the economy, powering more machines, more vehicles, more endeavors, the more money that will change hands, be made, value be created, et cetera, et cetera. And every single cent of it, they get a cut because they're the government and we do business on their turf. That's why you see governments subsidize the fossil fuel industry, because they've done the math and they figured out that it's not a subsidy at all when you look at the extra taxation revenues that come back to you through all other parts of the economy when the oil industry is provisioning a lot of its product. But I do take your point. It might seem better for the government not to give so many taxpayer-type giveaways to the industry. If they did, though, we can suppose that the industry wouldn't be producing as much product as it is, which would mean that the overall economy wouldn't be doing as well, which would mean that the actual amount of tax revenue from the rest of the economy powered by the oil industry would be less. Does that make sense? Anyway, I appreciate the thoughts. 250-386-1161. Let's go to Don, who's calling in. Hey, Don, you're on the air. How you doing?
3: Doing good. Thank you, Adam. Yeah, I just wanted to say, too, on the floor crossers, politically speaking, I think the bottom line would be they need to go to a by-election at the very least. They do it. They cross the floor simply because they can. There's no repercussions, I would say, other than maybe waiting until the next election. And by that, and by then, I would say most people have forgotten about it. So I disagree with the floor crossing agenda, I'll call it. Mm-hmm. It undermines democracy itself. And a lot of people are saying, well, what the heck? Why bother? And that is disappointing to myself. I have a question, though, Adam, on the pipelines. Yeah. Why does Canada now discount its sales to the United States, in that the United States does not pay fair market value for the oil it receives from Canada? And then second to that, I have a comment too on the proposed of the new pipeline.
1: In terms of what we call the discount, that's not something that we put in policy or necessarily decide. That's when you look at the auction prices for oil that trades over land from Alberta to the United States, you tend to see a discount versus other auction prices that arise in other markets elsewhere in the world. Like, for example, it's not unique across the entire United States. For example, the spot price for a barrel on the Pacific Northwest is a lot higher than it is on the other side of the Rocky Mountains. It tends to be a function of geography as well as constraints in terms of what else is competing for the scarce space in the pipeline at the moment. We call it a discount, but it's really a manifestation of market forces and not something that we decide.
3: Okay. Okay, so we got to play ball. So with that then, okay, on the proposed new pipeline, I think there is going to be a lot of money exchanging hands and a lot of money to be made. However, my view right now, and I've yet to prove myself wrong, is the oil companies are going to greatly benefit. There's no doubt about it.
1: Yep.
3: There's going to be short-term employment, too, and that's always good. I mean, once the pipeline is in and the shipping depot at Tawasin there is completed, there's going to be support employment, but most of the employment will disappear. Now, as I understand it, there's one private company that is interested in putting some of the company money up. I think it's about 10% of the proposed cost, but the remaining 90 cents is going to be borne by the taxpayer. That's a humongous debt for the taxpayers to pay off. And the information I was reading, you're looking at about a 20-year period before we actually, you know, have the thing paid off. So the taxpayer, I think, is not going to really benefit directly from, like, we aren't going to receive royalties that are going to put us in a, you know, a net gain position for years and years and years.
1: We'll be in a positive but we'll be in a positive cash flow position once it turns on, to be clear. And I know that you appreciate the difference.
3: I do, and I think we could borrow against it, but we are in so much debt right now, borrowing money doesn't really satisfy my economic preference, you might say. So I think it is a good deal. I don't want to get too ahead of myself, thinking that all Canadians are going to...

0: Yeah, no, no, I'm agreeing. Yeah,
1: that's a good point, actually. I should have brought that up.
0: Yeah, so with it all, Adam, no, I think if you want to win on this one, is basically invest if you're fortunate enough to have a bit of money to invest. But other than that, the average taxpayer, it's a lot of smoke and mirrors, and I don't think you're really going to see any financial change in your lifestyle. And I think we're still faced with the obvious, and that is real estate is basically crashing. We got more and more families regretfully going to food banks, et cetera, et cetera, et cetera. So it is good news. But not as good as I think is being portrayed by the media. I was pleased that Evie finally recognized that going to court on this is a dead issue. So we saved a bit of money, we being the taxpayers, on lawyers on this one. But I don't know. I'd rather see the oil companies basically give the British Columbians and Canadians a royalty for every liter of fuel that we agreed to ship through the taxpayers' pipeline, because that's what it is. It's ours, Adam. If we're going to pay for it, it's ours. And I want a good deal, and I haven't heard it yet. So I'll just leave it at that. But again, I think the Northern Pipeline, I think we should be seriously reconsidering that. Mm-hmm. I think we should do that, if not get ready to do it. And their arguments against it don't hold water, pardon the pun. The water up there is not going to sink these super tankers at all. I don't even know whether the super tankers actually have to consider weather, but anyway. And the other thing is this whale, this love affair with whales now in the southern waters.
1: Oh, yeah.
0: In 50 years ago, I think we had mid-70s as far as the population, and in 2026, we still have about, mid-70s as far as population goes. So I think it's just window dressing, really, Adam. Until I see the actual figures where every liter of oil goes through the pipeline, the taxpayers get a certain percentage, I'm all in. Because it's passive income, and it's going to last for a long, long time. And for God's sakes, British Columbia and Canada need some new money. So I just don't trust them yet until they lay out how much are we going to get back and how long a time is it going to take for the taxpayer to pay off this pipeline. Otherwise, we got to renegotiate. Anyway, I'll leave it at that, Adam.
1: All right, Don.
0: Take care, sir.
1: All right, thanks for the call. 250-386-1161, *1070, a free call on your wireless device. Texter writes, I think you're right about the plan being to quadruple the Trans Mountain Pipeline and expand Roberts Bank as a super oil port. It says, I agree with you that we were all gaslighted. Well, I mean, it wouldn't be the first time somebody accused David Eby of gaslighting. I assume that he wouldn't hold it against us because he appears not to have held it against his newest caucus member. Yeah, Texter writes, Eby was just making a gigantic fuss about the tanker ban 4 weeks ago at the same time as Premier Smith was absolutely smug and confident about the pipeline. She never started commenting on Eby's comments. I think you're right, Adam. I think this was their plan in the first place, and they're both selling it to their own advantage. Texter writes, sad thing is I and lots of others would have been very happy if they had just said that they were going to quadruple the pipeline and put a super port in the first place. No need for all the drama in the theater. Texter, and you and other voters might be fine with that, but I think we all know if the environmentalists who just showed up one day and said, hey, guess what? You know the Salish Sea with the endangered killer whales, and how many of them are there left? I actually haven't checked in a few years. It's just so depressing. It's like, oh, Adam, there's a new baby that's born. I said, I don't want to know about it because I don't want to miss it when it's gone. The little ones, I mean. And I'm not trying to be flippant either. Like, it's just, that's how it feels. I thought, I don't want to watch. Adam, you have to watch. Absorb all the moral responsibility for your existence in this cruel world. Yeah, whatever. Oh, I got too many things going on. So does everybody else. It's not that we don't care. It's that we do care, and we have to try to make it through the day somehow while at the same time helping human beings that are in dire financial situations and economic conditions that ultimately, if we neglect them, end up in similarly depressing situations. But in terms of this, if they had just said that we're building a super tanker port, I think that the small g green political factions in this province would have, well, I mean, there'd probably be like a flotilla of kayaks or something. But right now, I think everybody's just so tired and they're happy because they think that they've defended the coast, like the North Coast. They're happy that the tanker ban that they've invested all this political time, effort, and energy into maintaining is saved, and the prospect of them actually gaining ground at this point when they feel like they're constantly on their back heel, ceding ground to the pro-resource factions in the electorate, I think they're a lot less likely to fight back against this one because they were made to feel like they were under threat on the North Coast. They feel like they've successfully warded off that invader or that aggressor, even if they never existed in the first place. And the tell with David Eby being too clever by half, or at least one

0: to appear that way, is him telling us the whole time that it was an imaginary pipeline, that it was a make-believe pipeline, that Alberta Premier Smith was never serious about the pipeline. There's no proponent, there's no route. He told us over and over again, except now that we know that the story ends with the South route getting expanded, you can actually look back at that with different context, and it looks different. Like I said, the first time you see The Sixth Sense, you see the end, you, oh my God, you go back and you watch the movie, and it's a completely different movie once you know what the ending is. That's what this whole saga is looking like to me. So could they have just told us in the beginning? Maybe, but I don't think that the environmentalists would surrender nearly as fast if they had. So it's up to you and I guess, to judge how appropriate that is, to suppose what element of theater we might have all had foisted upon us, and whether or not ultimately we're upset enough about it to do anything differently at the ballot box. And if the answer is no, then I don't think they care anyway, they being the whoever's in charge at the moment. Thanks for the text, though. We'll get a quick break in and talk more after the news.
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8: From the National Newsroom of the Canadian Press, I'm Naira Ahmed. Prime Minister Mark Carney is in Turkey today for the two-day annual NATO summit. He's expected to hold bilateral talks with the Turkish president and Ukrainian President Vladimir Zelensky. He will also meet with officials from South Korea, Germany, and Norway. The summit is expected to focus on a collective increase in defense budgeting, as well as alliance unity amid an increasingly threatening world. Before heading to Turkey, Carney named a German submarine manufacturer, TKMS, as a preferred bidder to supply the Navy's next fleet of subs. Speaking at a Canadian Armed Forces base, Carney said it was a tight race.
9: This was a difficult, close decision between two highly qualified suppliers. Both the TKMS and the Hanwha platforms met the capabilities, the very high capabilities of the Royal Canadian Navy, and both of them put forward strong proposals to maximize the benefits for Canadian workers and businesses.
8: The federal government is unwilling to talk about the total price tag or exactly how many boats it will buy. Those details will be part of negotiations between Canada and TKMS. A Republican congresswoman for New York says she is introducing legislation to compel the United States Trade Representative to conduct an investigation into Canadian provinces that are not purchasing American alcohol.
10: In a news release, Claudia Tenney says she'll introduce the Combating Attacks on Our National Alcoholic Drinks by Allies Act, or Canada Act, to prompt an investigation under Section 301 of the Trade Act of 1974. That could result in tariffs. She says Canadian provinces cannot be allowed to hold American wineries, breweries, and distilleries hostage and attempt to ransom them. Provincial liquor boards stopped purchasing American alcohol last year in response to U.S. President Donald Trump's tariffs and threats of annexation. While Saskatchewan and Alberta have returned American booze to the shelves, major purchasing provinces like Ontario and Quebec have not resumed stocking U.S. alcohol. Kelly Malone, The Canadian Press, Washington.
8: Air Canada is once again scaling back flights to the U.S. amid high jet fuel costs and lower demand for trips south of the border.
11: Schedule changes show Air Canada is halting or delaying 8 transborder routes starting this fall. They include some canceled routes to cities in the U.S. Midwest and the start of some seasonal Florida trips being delayed to December from October. 2 previously suspended routes from Montreal and Toronto to New York City's JFK Airport also will not be returning this winter. Air Canada, WestJet, and Air Transat all made cuts to their summer flight capacity to the U.S. earlier this year as jet fuel prices soared, rendering some routes unprofitable. Michelle Zedekian, The Canadian Press.
8: And astronaut Jeremy Hansen, who made a historic trip around the moon aboard NASA's Artemis II mission in April, is leaving the Canadian Space Agency. A statement released by the agency says Hansen will pursue new professional opportunities as of September. The 50-year-old will continue to serve as a reservist with the Royal Canadian Air Force. Prime Minister Mark Carney thanked Hansen for his extraordinary service to Canada. This is the Canadian Press. In sports, the final two round of 16 games are scheduled for today, including one in Vancouver, where BC Place prepares to host its final World Cup match. Switzerland and Colombia will square off at the False Creek Stadium. Argentina will play Egypt and Atlanta in the other match. Today's winners advance to Saturday's quarterfinal showdown in Kansas City. The Toronto Blue Jays have lost three in a row, been outscored 25-1 and outhit 25-7 over the latest skid. They'll look to right the ship tonight when they play the middle set of a three-game series against the host San Francisco Giants. Third-seeded Felix Oze Aliassim of Montreal will face seventh-seeded Novak Djokovic of Serbia in the men's singles quarterfinal match today at Wimbledon. Djokovic has won 24 Grand Slam championships, including seven at Wimbledon, and the Canadian swimming trials continue today at the Montreal Olympic Pool. From the Canadian Press, I'm Naira Ahmed.
2: Big changes are coming for Microsoft's Xbox division. Brant Ford reports.
3: Microsoft's Xbox unit's been struggling. 3,200 jobs will be cut. It's part of a broader push by Microsoft to lower its labor costs. This follows voluntary buyouts the company started offering employees in May. 1,600 positions will be cut now, while the other jobs will be cut as four game development studios leave the Xbox unit. In all, 4,800 jobs are being eliminated.
2: NVIDIA is reportedly experiencing a major product delay. Research firm SemiAnalysis says a planned Kyber rack is being delayed until 2028. It's designed to hold 144 of NVIDIA's most powerful chips in a vertical rack to give more juice to AI companies. In another sign of AI tensions between the U.S. and China, Alibaba reportedly prohibiting its workers from using Claude code. And AI actress Tilly Norwood set to star in her first feature film. Particle 6, the AI-focused studio behind Norwood, announced the comedy drama Misaligned on Monday. Tech Report, I'm Mark Mayfield.
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0: I am 100% on board with Dwayne at Texter Writes. I think they mean Dwayne. Texter Writes that if somebody runs for a specific party, you have to stay with that party or you have to get out of party politics. Well, again, difficult situation. We could make rules so that you can't actually lose your status in terms of being in a political party and holding your seat in the BC legislature. Here's the problem, though. It would be almost impossible for a caucus to hold a party leader to account if that was the case, because ultimately the party leader could just start kicking caucus members out of the party and have them lose their seats automatically, taking away the Democratic voice. It would put more power in the premier's office than it has ever existed at any point in our history. And I'm not really sure if we want more power in the premier's office and if we extended it federally to the prime minister's office, do we? I guess one of the checks and balances that we have, you know, to stop the possibility of somebody finding themselves in charge and then going off the deep end, is that ultimately, for confidence motions, the MLAs have to line up and there needs to be a majority of them who will support whatever the government's initiative of the day is to have it be made a reality. If those people fear being kicked out of the legislature altogether so they can't vote against the government on its initiatives, the government could just start kicking out as many people as necessary from its own ranks, I mean, to make sure that they can't abandon the government, cross the floor and vote against it. That would just be one less check on the power of the individual of either the premier's office or the prime minister's office. And I'm not really convinced that that's how we get a better democracy out of this. I understand that the floor crossing phenomenon is a problem. What I'm suggesting is that in fashioning a mechanism to try to prevent the downside risk that can manifest with floor crossings, I don't see how we engineer that without accidentally introducing a problem that's even worse. And if anybody can convince me of that, I'd be willing to hear those arguments. But let's say we make a rule, you have, you get kicked, if you leave your party, you lose your seat. That's just one more tool in the toolbox that the party leader has where he can say, you're going to vote with me, and or you're going to vote with me or you're going to lose your seat. Okay. We need more democracy, not less. Speaking of which, Saanich Council is scheduled to meet this evening. What are they going to do? There's a reconsideration on the agenda for Saanich Council this evening, which ordinarily is something that would get my attention. It's also following a tie that took place on June 5th. Was it 15th that they did this? Yeah, it was June 15th. They did this. Saanich Council has been trying to create regulations on short-term rentals like Airbnbs, which are technically, I think they're mostly banned in the municipality, technically, even though they are operating. And one of the things that we've been following is how various municipalities are choosing to manage short-term rental businesses within their borders just a little bit differently from their neighbors. Saanich Council instructed their staff to go away, take a look at whatever Victoria is doing, and come back with a report on whether or not we should just copy Victoria. Saanich staff looked at what Victoria was doing, said, actually, there are some problems here, especially when it comes to compliance, when it comes to enforcement. We don't have a whole lot of people on a rental investigative task force or whatever it is that we'd have to create here in Saanich if we wanted to do things like the way Victoria is doing. There's a huge amount of resources that might be required. Victoria is finding that out the hard way. We don't want to incentivize people to break the rules. We want to come up with a framework that shows that we can address the concerns in the community while also working with those out there that want to engage in this activity. So ultimately, they're trying to create a made in Saanich version, and it's not going particularly well because they're still stuck on the yearly cap. Is it 91 nights? Is it 90 nights? Is it 89 nights per year? Is it 120 nights? And they're honestly stuck in this pattern where they can't even decide on a number for the number of nights that people will be allowed to operate these short-term rentals per year.
4: However, my strong recommendation to council is to defeat the amendment so that we can return to the main motion, which currently says 91 nights.
0: I know. It's like a cartoon.
4: And that would allow staff to provide us with further information in support of their revised recommendation. So if you follow me on all of that, the question in front of you is the amendment changing 91 nights to 120 nights. I have no idea where we were at in the speakers list. So, yeah, we don't
0: need... This 3 hours and 12 minutes into the meeting that they held the evening of June 15th.
4: Need a seconder at this point. Councillor Phelps-Bondorf has called a point of order.
0: Oh, God, a point of order gets called.
12: Thank you, Mr. Mayor. I move that you rule the proposed amendment for 120-day night cap out of order, given that...
0: Oh, my God, let us out of here!
12: ...that it amended a previously agreed-upon number that council voted upon for 90, and the original motion was out of order.
0: Imagine this conversation happening in every municipality across the province that's going to decide to do things just a little bit differently than its neighbors.
4: Well, I can certainly understand your point. I'm going to respect the ruling of the chair in the committee of the whole meeting, and so... Therefore, we will continue to consider the amendment. I've already given you my recommendation, which would assist the staff to provide rationale for the revised recommendation. Councillor Plant, you were the original mover of that amendment. So anyway,
0: we're going to jump forward a little bit, and it was Plant. This, again, 3 hours and 24 minutes into the overall set of meetings. They had their committee of the whole, and then they had council after. It's complicated.
13: Okay. I voted to defeat the 120 largely out of respect for the process you suggested we have.
0: Colin Plant, by the way, is the number one vote winner on Saanich Council. I expect he's likely to be the number one vote winner on Saanich Council again this year. So he speaks from a position of being among the more supported, if not the most supported voice at the table with his colleagues. He has years of experience. He's not the mayor. He's not running for the mayor's chair this year, but he remains among the more influential voices at that table for good reason. So when he makes an argument, his colleagues listen.
13: My inclination is to go with the 120 and perhaps even higher for a couple of reasons. I want to drill down on staff, not in a disrespectful way, but on something you said tonight.
0: And again, this is a good point. If you want to make a rule, you should be prepared to enforce that rule. And if there's penalties attached to those who don't comply with your rule, you need to be ready to mete out those penalties as necessary. If you don't have the capacity politically or logistically to do that, you shouldn't make the rule in the first place because you're just going to look stupid having a rule that nobody respects because they know that you're not prepared to enforce it.
13: Was in the presentation, you said restrictions are harder to tighten up if we allow it to be open and then restrict it.
0: I see.
13: What's that based on, please? Through you, Mr. Mayor.
14: Through the mayor to Councillor Plant. What happens if folks think that they can run STRs? Is that they make investments and they make decisions. They may decide to leave their suite open and end their long-term tenancy in favor of short-term rentals.
0: Yeah, and those costs, once sunk, can't be unsunk. So not making an investment is a decision you can actually quite easily reverse by just deciding to make the investment. But you also can't take your $30,000 basement suite renovation back to the store just because you kept the receipt and get your money back once council changes its mind as to what is willing or is not allowed. And there's various municipalities that have also argued about the issue of secondary suites. That was something that Esquimalt was recently debating back and forth. They had a certain recommendation that their staff wanted them to sort of stay away from the secondary suites. They've decided to move a little bit closer to the secondary suite type model with certain details, my understanding, still yet to be worked out in terms of how compliance and logistics are going to work. But again, this is an example of the regional issue that we have, which is short-term rentals. They exist. People use them. That's great. Let's see how we can regulate them so that concerns that neighbors in the community have are addressed, while at the same time, people are free to make money with their own assets, which they should always be free to do. The problem is every municipality is reinventing the wheel on this. And that's the frustrating part from where I sit, looking down at all of these conversations that are somewhat aware of each other, and yet there's so much duplicated mental labor taking place.
14: And it gets hard to walk that back when folks are used to having that income, and particularly given the higher income that short-term rentals provide over long.
0: And that's also a good point. So again, I'm just going to, and the reason I'm bringing this up is the conversation resumes this evening. Why? Because it stalls on a tie on June 15th. And that's why there's a reconsideration motion that Mayor Dean Murdoch has put on the agenda tonight for Saanich Council. So we don't know how the conversation is going to continue tonight, but we're listening to how it went a few weeks ago to sort of refresh our memories to get an expectation for. This is Councillor Bryce.
15: I do not feel that I need to be the parent telling them whether they should make an investment or they shouldn't do that. I think that as a council, we can say that this is an option. They will make some decisions. Some will be happy with their long-term decisions. Some will be disappointed. I mean, that's.
0: But businesses need predictability. They need reliability, which goes to the question that Councillor Plant asked of staff earlier in the conversation, just to get a sense of what all the councillors' positions were going into this. And I've already spoiled the end. It ends up in a 4-4 tie. So they need a tiebreaker. Councillor Westhaver, not present, I believe, was the one voice that was absent. So if she is present this evening upon reconsideration, we could see her decide the 4-4 tie. Or either side of that 4-4 split always reserves the right to reconsider their decision and change their mind. So we might see some new compelling argument come to the fore. Councillor DeVries, who is also a mayoral candidate this fall, wanting to stake out a position, talking about the financialization of housing in general.
16: Thank you. I think it's really important to acknowledge that while on aggregate for the first time in decades, there is some semblance of a healthy vacancy rate. In the unit breakdown, sure, we could use an extreme using the studio and say it's over 5%. However, for three bedrooms, we're at 0%. For two bedrooms, we're not at a healthy range yet. And so when we're considering a change like this, and let's be real here, the status quo right now is this is not something that you can do with Saanich's blessing in the district.
0: And note his careful choice of words there, because people are doing it. You just can't do it and have Saanich say, we support you, you're within compliance for our rules. So they're going from this technically not being allowed, even though it's happening, to some sort of a framework where they can work in good faith with everybody involved to try to find some sort of set of rules that, one, works, but is also enforceable. And again, if Saanich makes a set of rules that it's not willing to enforce, that can actually do more harm than good in terms of undermining public confidence and regulatory frameworks in the first place. So I'm glad that DeVries clarified what he had to say there. This is not something that's happening right now in Saanich with Saanich's blessing, which is different than whether or not it's actually happening. And again, the issue of financialization
16: did come up. Much higher. is the further financialization of housing in a significant way in terms of revenue potential of different properties or parts of properties. And that is something to weigh, because it's not just about the people we've heard from tonight, and it is important whoever comes to speak to us and share their views. But we have over 120,000 residents in the district. Increasingly, a higher percentage of them are renters, sitting close to 40% at this point. And that is important to consider.
0: Another one of the interesting dynamics, because again, DeVries running for the mayor's chair, his colleague, Councillor Karen Harper, also running for the mayor's chair this fall in Saanich. The two of them are going to be rivals. So this is an opportunity for them to be staking out different positions on these important issues.
17: That aspect of it, how much valid data we'll get out of it. And that means that in a year or two when we get feedback, it's going to be fairly meaningless anyhow. So I think this is a time to be bold, not to be cautious. So I do not support the current motion, which is to limit it to 90. Thank you.
0: Okay. So again, we're largely seeing an argument with a bunch of people around a table on how many nights a year can you do this before you no longer have Saanich's blessing. Councillor Natalie Chambers, who has distinguished herself as being a dissenting voice around the council table, often unapologetic in terms of putting those more environmentally focused, conservation-minded views forward, had this to say.
18: Cap to 90, and then my colleague further amended it to 91. I came here tonight and I was willing and open to support a bit more, because I think I might have, after I voted last time, I did feel a bit like this wasn't really the best vote.
0: This is not the first time they've been in this room trying to make a decision on this issue, and not to spoil the end, they fail to make a decision as well on June 15th. Why? Because it comes to a tie vote, which could, depending on how they vote this evening, be reconsidered, as it's on the Saanich agenda for tonight. We will take a quick break here. More of that preview and talk about how it might unfold later on, right after this.
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0: It's a tie, at least it was, on June 15th, as the largest municipality on South Vancouver Island, Saanich, continued trying to come up with a framework for how it's going to govern the use of short-term rentals like Airbnb, that sort of business model, within the municipality. Everybody knows it's happening in Saanich right now, but it's not happening with Saanich's blessing. Technically, it's not something that City Hall allows, although they are cognizant of the fact that it's happening. They're trying to come up with a framework where they have rules that are reasonably enforceable, that they can expect people to abide by. And among the things that they can't seem to find consensus on is setting a maximum cap of nights per year where they will allow these short-term rentals to operate. Why? Because the more nights per year you're allowed to run your short-term rental, the more profitable it is. I think all of us can understand that. Whatever space you're renting out, it exists 365 days a year. Maybe you're using it, maybe you have another use for it, but it still exists. If you can only sell it a certain amount of time, all of us can understand that on balance, as long as you presume that you make money each night that you sell it, the more nights you're allowed to sell it, the more money you'll make. Should it be 120 nights per year? Should it be 90 nights per year? Should it be 89? Should it be 91? These are literally arguments that Saanich councillors have been having for a few meetings now. They're trying to nail down one number as part of their overall framework, and they end up hitting the wall, tying 4-4 before they call it a night.
4: Councillor Phelps Bondaroff.
12: Thank you, Mr. Mayor. Question through you to staff before we begin. In this staff report and the previous staff report, there was mention of the percentage of short-term rentals in Saanich that were the full property rather than a unit within the property. Could staff just let us know what that number was?
0: Now, you might say, Adam, why are they doing this at all? The idea is that if you don't let people rent out their spaces as short-term rentals, they're more likely to rent them out as long-term rentals, assisting and helping with the housing crisis. Now, that's not the only possibility. They can just leave the space empty. They're entirely entitled to. They own it. It's theirs, even though it has costs associated with it. But the idea is that if Saanich finds that sweet spot where, okay, we'll let you have some short-term rentals. We don't want it to be too profitable, though, because we want some landlords to rent out their spaces long-term. And among the concerns that we hear from voters who showed up on June 15th is that Saanich Council seems to be assuming that long-term and short-term rentals are interchangeable. You can just decide to be one and then the other. And it's not that simple, among other assumptions that are baked into this. See, because he's asking about the proportion of sort of secondary or in-unit suites that are being rented out versus the entire unit, because there's a different market there.
26: Through the mayor to Councillor Phelps Bondaroff. Sorry, could I clarify the question? The question was how many entire dwelling STRs are there? So we had approximately between 400 and 500 operating short-term rentals in Saanich, with about at least 90% of those or more are entire dwellings, as opposed to a room within a home.
12: Thank you very much. Okay, so we have the vacancy rates down for the first time in 20 years, and the question is, what do we do? They're down for the first time in 20 years.
27: Because of federal government immigration policy.
12: I was still in the Students' Union at the University of Calgary 20 years ago, and We have an opportunity here to take a cautious approach as we're setting our policies. Staff has recommended, and it's been reiterated in their presentation and their report, that we do not tinker with this because there is a need for an integrated approach.
0: And they've been tinkering with it for like 4 hours at this point, well, across multiple meetings.
12: Approach. So I suggest that we set with what staff has suggested for that reason alone, otherwise things start to fall apart. But we have a vacancy rate that's down for the first time in 20 years in some housing types. Now is not the time to throw away all the progress that we've made. Now is the time to focus on continuing that progress. Now, some folks here on the table mentioned that there's a cost of living crisis, and I agree. A cost of living crisis is falling heavily on all of us, but particularly on folks who are renting. And I'm conscious of who is not here, who we're not hearing from. We did hear from people who want to rent out a suite in their room, in their building, or a unit in their home, but we didn't hear from people who are looking to rent in this district. Well, we do know the vacancy rate for three-bedroom units is 0%, and we have heard that 90% of the short-term rentals in Saanich, when staff surveyed them, were the entire dwelling unit. So we may have just heard from great residents who were the ones who want to rent out a room in their building, but we are looking at a significant number of actual units. So I actually want to go to the literature I was reviewing before this meeting, because I think it's actually quite prescient to this.
0: Yeah, I know. And then, anyway, I don't have time for that. So he goes on, and I'm sorry, but there's a vote because the news is about to happen and I have to get out of the way. And here's what the vote was.
4: No, let me just do it again. Okay. This is the question.
0: 10 minutes later.
4: Of 91 days. 91.
0: All right. So is it going to be 91 days? Is it 90, 89, 120? Like, they're just trying to decide on a number, for God's sake. Just get us out of here.
4: Knights, those in favor, raise your hands. And opposed, Plant, Bryce, Chambers, and Harper. The motion fails on a tie. Council. So, well, I'll let Councillor Plant say what he's going to say, but we can predict where this is going to keep going.
0: Yeah, they basically figure out that because there's only 8 of them there and it's split right down the middle with disagreement, they're not going to get any resolution that evening.
4: I'll discuss with staff tomorrow what the best approach will be.
0: They end up doing a reconsideration tonight is how the story ends.
4: I think that concludes the item for, well, it doesn't conclude the item. That ends the discussion for tonight. The saga continues on short-term rentals in Saanich.
0: That was June 15th. Tonight, the saga will continue. Because they have a reconsideration motion on the agenda. Mayor Dean Murdoch putting that forward, continuing the deadlocked situation that we saw on June 15th. Although note, those of you out there who are thinking you can show up and talk about this, public participation has already happened for this item. So we're not going to be asking everybody to line up again and express your concerns again. They've heard them, and we hope that they remember them, even though it's been, you know, 3 whole weeks. And we might see some sort of decision tonight, barring yet another farcical multi-hour mess where nothing actually gets solved, which we hope that we don't see. But, you know, if we did, it wouldn't exactly be unprecedented. So we'll take a quick break, and good luck, Saanich. Good luck tonight. You'll need it. More after this.
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0: All right. How much is too much? And this is the, like, in people who don't realize just how prescriptive municipalities are when it comes to short-term rentals might be sort of shocked to say, hold on. Are you telling me that the question isn't even, can I legally run an Airbnb out of my home, which I can? It's, I'm allowed to 90 days of the year, but I can't do it for a 91st day, or I'm allowed to 89 days of the year, but I can't for 90, or maybe I'll have 120. Yeah, that's literally what Saanich is arguing about. And the fear is that if they let people operate an Airbnb type, it's not only Airbnb, it's VRBO, it's other service providers as well. If you are allowed to do it too often and make too much money, they're worried that you won't have that space on the long-term rental market. So Saanich is trying to calibrate the market so cleanly as by setting an upper limit to the number of days that someone is allowed to rent out their space. It's not renting it or not renting it. It's okay, you can rent it, but if you do it too much, it's bad. Like, and they're expecting that there won't be any unforeseen consequences with this. And all of the municipalities, I shouldn't say all of them, many of the municipalities are choosing different dates. I have somebody on my text right here saying Oak Bay is a whopping 60 days. It's like one night a week for Airbnb. Is it 60? I knew it was small. I knew it was among the most restrictive. But yeah, that would more or less square with my understanding here. So you've got Oak Bay taking a look at that, trying to decide how profitable is profitable enough before we say, no, you're not allowed to do this with your own asset. Like, these are people... It boggles the mind that you could have a situation where you can run an Airbnb for 60 days in Oak Bay, but if you do it for 65, you're not allowed. And if you do it for 65, well, that's okay in Saanich, just across the border. But don't you dare cross that 120-day threshold. Like, it's crazy to me to think that all of these different municipal councils are having all of these parallel conversations, reinventing the wheel each time. And ultimately, I can't help but look at it and just see yet another case for regionalization or for, I guess, more top-down provincial regulation. But then we run into other problems. And yeah, there were a lot of folks who showed up on June 15th to oppose them, which is normal in Saanich.
14: There's no housing crisis. It was all a trick.
0: Medi showed up and he used this to argue that there was no housing crisis and it was all a trick.
14: To get the zoning changes for the developers so they can sit on those zoning whenever there is a need for housing, they build. But they got the zoning bonuses, the density bonus, which was a huge gift to the developers. Would you please tell us what's happened to the housing crisis, and would you admit that there was not really a housing crisis? It was all a trick to push people to accept higher density and devastating our neighborhood.
0: Everybody's entitled to their own opinion, their own theories, even him. But yeah, Saanich will not be talking about this particular issue for public feedback this evening. But as is custom in Saanich, I'm sure that there will be people showing up to speak out against other issues. In fact, I think they have the Quadra McKenzie plan for their final OCP amendment bylaw, their final reading and adoption. I think that might also be tonight. Anyway, 250-386-1161. Oh, look, it's Mehdi in a completely unscripted, untimed appearance on the show. Hey, Mehdi, how you doing?
5: It was a script that you knew I was waiting. So
0: did I?
5: Anyway, okay. Thank you.
0: Some people think that you're real and this is all organic.
5: I am really
0: real. You are
5: real.
0: Okay.
5: And I can prove, you know, with many, many articles on Times Colony since 1990s, that I am really real and always work and speak for the interest of my community.
0: You really are a hero, yes. You know?
5: No, I'm not
0: a
5: hero.
0: You're a hero.
5: Do you have a fan club that I can join? No. I am just reminding people because you like to call me a weirdo or this and that.
0: No, you're
5: just
0: a hero. Why would I call you a weirdo?
5: No. Oh, just 2 weeks ago.
0: Did I?
5: Oh, yes. So,
0: maybe I was thinking about somebody else.
5: No. He said this guy is a weirdo, blah, blah, blah. Anyway, what the important thing is, when I said, where is this housing crisis? Because they told us for 3 years, 4 years, that there is a housing crisis. We need to build all kind of housing. We said, if there is any problem in housing, is the affordability. So affordable housing crisis, not regular market price housing. I say, no. We have to build also. So most of the building that they gave permission to be built was market housing, not affordable housing. Mm-hmm. Saanich even wanted to sell their own land to the developers to build market housing.
0: Mm-hmm.
5: This is craziest things that this council really have to go, all of them. You know, some of them are there for 15, 20 years. Enough is enough. If you guys were, so, actually one of them is there for 3 years actually, since 1993. If you guys have any ideas, it should have worked by now. It's time to vacate and let other people come in and do maybe differently than you, and we will not have housing crisis. So it was a big lie by the provincial government, by the Saanich Council and Saanich Municipality, because they were one of the most ardent supporters of what provincial government were doing. And they created this nonsense of housing crisis. We haven't built not much of the so-called mandated housing. And there is no housing crisis. You know what? Do you know how many housing units is for sale in MLS?
0: I don't know how many.
5: 4,000 units.
0: Well, everything's for sale. It just depends on the price.
5: In Greater Victoria, 4,000 is one of the highest in last 15 years of the number of housing units that are for sale. So it was a big lie.
0: Well, but what about the changes in federal immigration policy?
5: I am coming to that.
0: Because if it was a lie, that wouldn't have changed anything. No, but it did.
5: It was a big lie because, for example, they say the provincial government stopped, the federal government stopped the immigration. We didn't need that much immigration. We have huge number of young people unemployed. The unemployment is high. So how do we know that wasn't a lie?
0: Maybe the young employment crisis is a lie, too. Why is that not a lie, but the housing crisis is a lie? Because it's the same phenomenon. You found the same phenomenon in two different areas here, but you think one side of it's a lie, but you acknowledge the other.
5: No.
0: You have, really. I'm trying to help you see it.
5: No, you don't.
0: Because it's the same phenomenon.
5: Please let me finish, okay. And then you can, after I'm gone, you can bring all your hypotheses.
0: Because then you can't push back if you're gone. I wonder if he meant this.
5: No, because you have noted the youth employment crisis,
0: but you have noted the youth, you're correct. There is a youth employment problem. It's the same mechanism that caused the housing crisis. Yes, it is.
5: It's not the same mechanism. No, it's not. One of them coming from the Statistics Canada, the other one, Statistics Canada was saying with other institutions like World Bank that more than 1.3 million housing units in Canada is empty.
0: But that doesn't change anything.
5: So what they are telling you, people, they are trying to make you believe that there was housing crisis. So they give that all those density changes density bonuses to the developers to destroy your single family neighborhood.
0: I still can't believe you'll accept the youth employment crisis. That's real. But the housing crisis isn't. When it's the same mechanism.
5: Let me finish with the housing crisis.
0: Because you haven't explained.
5: No, I don't have to explain. That's the problem, man.
0: But you're almost there. You can almost see it.
5: You are not even close to see. So what these people that want to do short term rentals? I have a small suite for rent, and I have in last 26 years. For 24 years of it, 19 years with one client and 5 years with, I had only two people living there. Two women with limited income. So there is not much problem. But
0: you're a hero, like I said.
5: No, I'm not
0: We're
5: a hero.
0: We're
5: going to
0: get you a little cape.
5: No. I am just an ordinary citizen.
0: Oh, but that's what a hero would say, Mehdi.
5: No. You're a hero. You are a big hero. All the time you talk about how wonderful you are.
0: Yeah.
5: Anyway, what the issue is, there are lots of people that are renting. They get their houses damaged, their property damaged. So if the government want these people to do long-term instead of short-term rentals, you should guarantee that whoever they come to their renting to not to damage their houses. Because, for example, one woman told me that after the renter left, he was there for 3 years, the damage was about $15,000.
0: Yeah.
5: To the house, she has to fix it. So the government should
0: pay the developers, the landlords.
5: No,
0: because that's who owns a lot of these suites. Is developers rent them out?
5: We are talking about short term. Most of these short terms are family.
0: No, but you want long term rentals. So you should have the government pay the developers to be long term landlords.
5: The government already paying the developers. Do you remember?
0: Oh, so you want landlords who aren't developers?
5: The BC government was telling us there is a housing crisis, and in order to prove it, they said we are going to spend $1.4 billion to build affordable housing and a student housing. Until that was their in order
0: and
5: to
0: and then what happened
5: us,
0: to and, levels and, of international students? Did no, they get and, did they get dialed
5: and,
0: down?
5: And then they then and the whole OCP official community plan has to change to allow these density changes. Huge amount of zoning changes, and the deadline was December. So after they got all those changes, and every municipality agreed to give in to the demand of developers, so what's happened? In February, provincial government came out and said, oh, we don't have money, so we are not going to spend that $1.4 billion for affordable housing and student housing.
0: Because there's fewer students now.
5: No, affordable
0: housing. The universities are going to have to cut their
5: budgets. How about affordable housing? Affordable housing that was needed, they don't build it.
0: Well, they don't have the money for it.
5: Then 3 months later, they come and say, oh, we have money for $1.4 billion to buy the developers' condos. This is how corrupt the system is.
0: You're making me defend them. I'm not defending the bailout because the bailout's just dumb. They haven't thought it through. But that doesn't mean it was a lie. That doesn't mean the whole housing crisis was a lie, though.
5: Listen, let me just finish with saying that the last thing I wanted to say is watch out, people. It's an election year, and all these councillors are trying to change what they have been doing in the last 4 years and claim that they are with you. For example, Zach DeVries, that is talking about the financialization of the housing, he didn't care about financialization, that most of the housing that developers are building is being bought by the investors and keeping high rent. He didn't care about that. He always vote for everything that the developers ask, and now he's suddenly concerned about financialization. Don't be fooled by these people. These people didn't care. They are getting, for example, a counselor in Saanich that is also elected to be in CRD, they are making about $87,000 a year. The medium income in Saanich, half of the population, single family, single workers, half of them make less than $40,000 a year. And these guys have two, three jobs and making a killing.
0: They're making a killing as counselors.
5: $87,000 for a part-time job in council, and they have a day job too, and one or two more day jobs too. So this is all about money these guys are making. If anybody wants to serve people of Saanich, I said to them, why don't you say that you will give about maybe 40% of your income from Saanich to charities or to a good cause? And say, because why? Why these people should get
0: They pay rent.
5: Yeah. $87,000.
0: What? A lot of them do.
5: $87,000 for a part-time job, for a side job, and while the median income is $40,000. This is unbelievable.
0: I don't think Saanich's median income is actually 40. I don't think Saanich's median income is $40,000. That sounds like it's way too low.
5: You can check it.
0: Maybe I'm wrong. That feels really low.
5: Just ask AI, because all you do is ask AI.
0: AI gets things wrong.
5: Just ask, and you will see.
0: Well, AI is like you. It always gives an answer, but it's often wrong, and it doesn't know it.
5: Ask all of your information come from AI. We are not stupid. You know,
0: you
5: come with all those information because you are talking at the same time that talking.
0: So you think that I'm reading it live? You think it can work that fast? Because it doesn't work that fast. It takes a while. There's this little thing that spins.
5: Give us a break on talking. Thank you so much. Bye bye.
0: It's just the worst. I was close there. See, okay, he's admitting that youth employment challenges exist, and he thinks that the housing crisis was still a lie. See here. You can actually explain the youth employment pressures. You can explain the family doctor crisis. You can explain the housing crisis all through population growth, through government migration and immigration policies. Now, it's true that we don't have the ability, the levers, to choose where in Canada people will settle once they're allowed into the country. We allow free movement between the provinces. We wouldn't want to change that, by the way. Imagine having to get the government's permission to move from Alberta to British Columbia. That's not a hurdle that we want to put in place. But accordingly, the federal government can only look at the number of total people that come in the country, and it can't really control and throttle how many are allowed to settle in which areas once they're here. So accordingly, you have certain population centers like the Metro Vancouver area and British Columbia and all of the outlying communities, including here on the island, that have seen explosive population growth, disproportionate to other areas of the country in recent years. And it has fallen squarely on the shoulders of our limited social services, our limited housing infrastructure, and other things that we have available that we are hopefully expanding, but our systems aren't agile enough. We opened the floodgates of immigration to try to solve some of our economic problems, and they did address some of our economic problems, but we didn't build new housing fast enough. We didn't create new medical school spaces fast enough. We didn't create new family doctor positions fast enough. And we're seeing all of the impacts of the choices that we made in terms of our population levels manifest differently in different aspects. Housing crisis is one of them, but it's not the only one. And it's the one thread that ties it all together. So it's weird for me to hear Mehdi talk about youth employment issues being linked to immigration. And they are, to be clear. And at the same time, he thinks that the housing crisis was a lie. Well, where does he think that all the new people who are competing for jobs, where does he think they live? Like the sky? Like they need houses. And if they're competing for jobs, they're also competing for houses. And if we imagine the same sort of income stratum that would be occupied by younger people who don't have decades of experience in any craft or any trade, who they would be competing for in terms of housing spaces, it's the smaller units that generally they would be competing for. Anyway, it's not a mystery. You can actually work backwards and logically put together all of these seemingly unrelated economic challenges that we've been facing and realize exactly how they happened and what was behind them. That's not to say that we should not have tried to bolster our population with immigration, because we have a declining birth rate. We do not have enough babies that come from Canadian moms and dads who were born here to keep our population stable. If we did not have immigration, our population would be going down. And that creates all sorts of economic problems by itself as well that we also want to avoid. The question isn't, do we need immigration to at least maintain our population levels and grow them? The answer is yes, we do. we don't have enough babies that are born in Canada to make up for those who sadly die each and every year, just in a given increment of time. We need immigration just to hold the line as well as to grow. If we just shut it down, our population goes into a spiral and starts collapsing. And that is an economic disaster. It's even worse than the one that we're in now. The question is where we set that optimal position. How many new people do we bring in per year? And are we doing enough to make the system adaptive enough to make sure they have houses, to make sure they have doctors, to make sure they don't overwhelm our systems, our emergency rooms, et cetera, et cetera? The answer up until this point, I think manifestly, is no. And we can see that from the evidence around us. We could have done more sooner. We should have done more sooner. I hope that we're doing everything we can because I don't want to give up. But for the moment, I think that we have reached our limit where our population growth targets were politically untenable. And realizing that, it's better to see

0: Adam, if people have purchased their own homes and are paying property taxes on these homes, I don't believe municipalities should have the right to dictate how homeowners rent out a portion of their property. And there's a lot of people who would agree with you, Kyle, especially when it's not even like they're so invasive. It's not even whether or not you can use short-term rentals. It's the number of nights per year you're allowed to use your short-term rental, as if there's some magical line that gets crossed on your 121st night that you're renting out your suite where suddenly you're doing harm to society and somebody needs to stop you. Kyle writes, perhaps the municipalities along with the province should focus on making it easier for landlords to evict problem tenants and allow rents to increase. It says in line with rising costs such as property taxes, utilities, insurance, and maintenance expenses. Says these measures could help encourage more homeowners to offer longer-term rental accommodation. Texter 71010 writes, ah, so rare we hear arguing on the radio. Thanks, Betty. Can you guys please have a live debate? I need to see this in person, writes Bob. Bob, don't encourage him. Medi, for those of you who don't know, Medi challenged me to a live debate constantly for literally years, and it got to the point where it just became the MacGuffin of the show of whether or not Medi would ever actually get me into a live debate. Medi was picketing me outside on the sidewalk, like I think 4 or 5 years ago now, like challenging me to a debate. And the problem is I find it all way too funny. That's the problem, is that, like, I think a lot of other people would be, like, creeped out or horrified or whatever that this sort of thing can just happen, whereas for me, I see the entertainment value in it far too easily, and that's sort of how we got here. But I don't think we're ever going to have a live debate. You know why? Because it would complete him as a person and satisfy him, and I'm just going to deny him that forever, as if nothing else, a plot device. Texter at 71010 writes... let's see. There was one actually that I need to scroll back here. Oh, I need to get a break in. I'm sorry, I'm late. Let's do that now.
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9: From the National Newsroom of the Canadian Press, I'm Naira Ahmed. Prime Minister Mark Carney is in Turkey for the NATO summit, where he is set for a stream of meetings with heads of allied nations.
10: Carney is expected to hold talks with Ukrainian President Vladimir Zelensky and with the leaders of South Korea, Germany, and Norway. That comes on the heels of a major unveiling in Halifax. The German-based submaker TKMS will be the preferred bidder for a fleet of new submarines for the Navy, not South Korea's Hanwha. Countries are expected to announce tens of billions of dollars in military spending around the margins of the summit. NATO Secretary General Mark Rutte says the alliance is angling now to purchase a fleet of Saab Global I jets that are largely manufactured in Canada. Kyle Duggan, The Canadian Press, Ankara.
9: The union representing Canadian auto workers says talks with Ford Motor Company are entering a critical stretch ahead of a July 10th bargaining deadline for a new three-year deal. Union National President Lena Payne says there's progress at the table, but plenty of work remains.
11: In every round of auto negotiations, our discussions with the company are at times positive and productive, at times challenging and frustrating. Let me tell you, this bargaining is no different.
9: Unifor represents roughly 5,000 workers at Ford and has been at the bargaining table with the automaker since June 23rd, as deals with the Detroit Three are set to expire this fall. Payne says any deal reached would set the pattern for contract talks with General Motors and Stellantis in Canada. The British Columbia government says it's exploring legal options following the mass shooting where 8 people were killed in Tumbler Ridge.
12: BC Attorney General Nikki Sharma is expected to speak today about options following a deadly shooting in Tumbler Ridge 5 months ago. The attack left 9 people dead, including 18-year-old Jesse Van Rootselaar, whose use of ChatGPT before the shooting is now at the center of multiple lawsuits against OpenAI and Sam Altman. One lawsuit was filed in BC Supreme Court by the guardians of 12-year-old Maya Gabala, who survived being shot in the head. A coroner's inquest has been called, and Ottawa has pledged $200 million for a new high school and healthcare upgrades. David Augustine, The Canadian Press.
9: And a new survey shows trade tensions has some Canadian manufacturers deciding to move production south of the border or delay capital investments. Anamika Gadia, national leader of industrial markets at KPMG Canada, says manufacturers have shown resilience over the last year, but that it has its limits.
13: Our survey clearly shows that, you know, while companies have been making short-term decisions to adapt to tariffs and trade uncertainty, they're now moving towards making longer-term investment decisions.
9: The survey found that 42% of Canadian manufacturers say they have or are considering moving production into the United States. This is the Canadian Press. In sports, the final two round of 16 games are scheduled for today, including one in Vancouver, where BC Place prepares to host its final World Cup match. Switzerland and Colombia will square off at the False Creek Stadium. Argentina will play Egypt and Atlanta in the other match. Today's winners advance to Saturday's quarterfinal showdown in Kansas City. The Toronto Blue Jays have lost three in a row, been outscored 25-1 and outhit 25-7 over the latest skid. They'll look to right the ship tonight when they play the middle set of a three-game series against the host San Francisco Giants. Third-seeded Felix Jose Aliassime of Montreal will face seventh-seeded Novak Djokovic of Serbia in the men's singles quarterfinal match today at Wimbledon. Djokovic has won 24 Grand Slam championships, including seven at Wimbledon, and the Canadian swimming trials continue today at the Montreal Olympic Pool. From the Canadian Press, I'm Naira Ahmed.
3: Big changes are coming for Microsoft's Xbox division. Brant Ford reports.
4: Microsoft's Xbox unit's been struggling. 3,200 jobs will be cut. It's part of a broader push by Microsoft to lower its labor costs. This follows voluntary buyouts the company started offering employees in May. 1,600 positions will be cut now, while the other jobs will be cut as four game development studios leave the Xbox unit. In all, 4,800 jobs are being eliminated.
3: NVIDIA is reportedly experiencing a major product delay. Research firm SemiAnalysis says a planned Kyber rack is being delayed until 2028. It's designed to hold 144 of NVIDIA's most powerful chips in a vertical rack to give more juice to AI companies. In another sign of AI tensions between the U.S. and China, Alibaba reportedly prohibiting its workers from using Claude code, and AI actress Tilly Norwood set to star in her first feature film. Particle 6, the AI-focused studio behind Norwood, announced the comedy drama Misaligned on Monday. Tech Report, I'm Mark Mayfield.
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14: All right, as we enter hour four of the program, where are things going to go on this debate on public safety, on all the other various issues that we've been covering as we go towards the fall election? Short-term rentals in Saanich, will they make a decision this evening? Will it ultimately matter at all? Housing among the key issues that we have been following. North Saanich remaining under threat from British Columbia's Housing Supply Act process. Note I say the process because if North Saanich chooses not to comply with the directives that have been issued by BC's Housing Minister, Christine Boyle, based on the advice provided by the housing advisor, the cabinet has the power to just rewrite North Saanich's bylaws if push comes to shove. That hasn't happened yet. North Saanich hasn't indicated whether or not it's going to plant its feet and force the province to escalate to that as yet unprecedented level. Yeah, but that's one of the things that we're going to be following very carefully next week when that comes before North Saanich Council. Let's see. Texture 71010 asking me why I haven't talked about what Elizabeth May had to say on the radio earlier today talking about the pipeline proposal. Oh, was Elizabeth May on the radio earlier today? I hadn't even noticed, Texter. Thank you for bringing that to my attention. I can imagine what she has said because I've listened to any number of interviews that she's done over the years on the issue of pipelines. Let's see. What time was Elizabeth May on the air this morning? Let's see. It would have been right about, is it here? I'm going to click around in our logger and see if I can find it because I don't think I actually have that one cut up.
15: Ice cream and now
14: oh, look at that. Look at that. I wish you folks could all see this giant waveform where I just happened to drop the needle right where Elizabeth May was. I'm like, what's the dowsing rods or the people who walk around looking for water? I can find pipeline skeptic arguments just like that. Almost like magic. Here, that was mid-conversation. Let's go back a bit.
16: Kilometer an hour gusts off the 157.
14: Oh, yeah, there we go.
16: The Dow in New York is Alberta's.
15: And never let it be said that politicians from different orders of government and different parties can't work shoulder to shoulder because Lana Popham and I and Dean Murdoch, you know, council members, Karen Harper, well, we're good at it. Every year we gather at and in the park there, it's just gorgeous by Elk Lake, and the park is full of happy people and a fantastic, always terrific Commodore band playing swing tunes, and we're really good at serving up ice cream, and we now have a non-dairy vegan option and strawberries, and we're not quite a well-oiled machine, but boy, we handled hundreds and hundreds and hundreds, I don't even know how many, of strawberry specials, and it was grand.
17: The Saanich Strawberry Festival, always a good time out there by Elk and Beaver Lake. That's so cool. Glad you had a good time. But let's talk about pipelines here. And I want to...
14: Is this what I'm supposed to be listening to? I assume it is.
17: Maybe we'll do this. Let's set this up and get your overall thoughts. But I would love to...
14: It's like pipelines, good, bad, what do you think?
17: Talk about Roberts Bank, the terminal where it sounds like this thing will end. So, you know, taking oil from Alberta all the way to that spot right by the BC Ferry Terminal. So like where, I don't know.
14: It's right by the River Styx.
17: Oh, I feel like this really strikes home just because I can really visualize that terminal. Because when you get off the Tsawwassen Ferry, you look over there. There it is. Yeah. You see it. I mean, it's a coal terminal right now. Could oil be going from there as well? Let's talk about that in a moment. But first off, just your overall take on what we heard out of all of these levels of government last week.
15: What we really had was the BC government.
14: Is she going to say it's worse than Harper?
15: See, David Eby and Mark Carney doing their, just Carney style, doing a deal with lots of questions yet to be answered, like where the money comes from. And then the same kind of an announcement from Daniel Smith and Mark Carney. Again, it's very strange for me as a federal party leader, because in contrast with previous governments, even opposition parties that were small, like mine, we were always consulted and brought into discussions, at least. This is different. This is Carney reaches out to provincial premiers and bypasses other federal parties, bypasses parliament as much.
14: I can't believe Mark Carney would do this without asking the Green Party if it was okay first.
15: As much as possible.
14: Is this part of a slow slide into tyranny?
15: And what we had here was what I think was to create the impression that British Columbia's concerns were addressed. So instead of going for what Daniel Smith had said she wanted when the first Alberta-Canada MOU came out, if you're losing track of these things, they come fast and furious. But the first one was November 27th last year, was Carney saying he was prepared to go along with a new pipeline. I won't call it an oil pipeline. Call me persnickety, Ryan, but it's a dilbit pipeline. It'll be diluted bitumen, which is a substance, as a lot of listeners will probably remember from when we were fighting the Kinder Morgan pipeline. Dilbit can't be cleaned up in the marine environment. At least there is no known example of it. The technology isn't there to do it.
14: Albion Heavy Synthetic out of the Scotford Upgrader in Fort Saskatchewan is what came out of the Kinder Morgan Trans Mountain, or not Trans Mountain pipeline, the pre-expanded pipeline, like 20 years ago. And yes, there was a sheen on Burrard Inlet, and it was an on-land rupture that happened to the pipeline. Many of us saw it on TV, and it's true. There were trace amounts of petrochemicals still detectable in the sediment years later, despite most of it was cleaned up. To say that a dilbit spill cannot be cleaned up depends very greatly on what the words dilbit, cannot, and cleaned up mean. And depending on how you choose to define those words, you can make the argument either way. Is anything ever truly clean, or will there always be a little bit of residue left behind?
15: Never mind. We had the threat that they were going to lift the oil tanker moratorium in northern BC. And Chief Marilyn Slett and the North Coast First Nations made it very clear that that was not on. And as did, I think, almost every British Columbian who knows anything about the Hecate Strait. And the reasons that we have an oil tanker moratorium, which have almost nothing to do with climate, that's been in place.
14: There's no oil port there, so we didn't bother to need one.
15: Since the early 70s, as a voluntary measure to protect our coast, because the waters of Dixon Entrance and Hecate Strait are just too dangerous to put oil tankers through there. Well, fast forward to now, what Daniel Smith and Mark Carney also said, okay, now I'm putting forward a proposal for a quote-unquote southern route. And it sounds to people who don't know a lot about building pipelines like, oh, well, this has already been done. Trans Mountain Pipeline is already built. So they follow the same route. Well, not really. You can't really follow the same route when you've already done directional drilling to put tunnels under rivers. It's not like it left an open passage for the next pipeline, right? You're still building a pipeline. But the southern route, the real shocker here, too, is that it would bring dilbit out, as you just said, to Roberts Bank, to a proposed terminal.
14: Yeah, they're honing in on this, and it's the VLCC terminal. That's the actual headline. That was the most important thing that got announced last week. The pipeline is a distraction, at least in my view. The super tanker oil port in BC waters is what everybody should be focusing on, although that's probably not very good for the environmentalist-dependent governments that we currently have in power that would probably prefer that be ignored.
15: It has received all its federal approvals before, but it didn't have a financial backer before. And now the federal government is saying, okay, we're going to throw $10 billion more at building Roberts Bank. Now, the Roberts Bank terminal is already massively opposed by an interesting combination of First Nations and trade unions and scientists and environmental groups, obviously the Green Party, yes, because Roberts Bank expansion, leave aside that it becomes a terminus for Dilbit and tankers now, was proposed to, because the Port of Vancouver is famously known as one of the least efficient ports in the world.
14: And assuming that's a bad thing?
15: And it's primarily inefficient, and we know this from looking at our windows. If you look out at Plumper Sound and you see all those anchorages, all those freighters just sitting there waiting to move, those aren't oil tankers. Those are mostly container ships, and they're also mostly not only container ships, but bulk carriers, as you just mentioned, for coal and for grain. And the Port of Vancouver is hugely inefficient at organizing shipping from the existing port.
14: I just want to stop for a moment and reflect on a realization that I have just had. Did you know that if a coal bulk carrier goes down, that coal can't be cleaned up? It'll just sit there on the bottom being coal because it's a substance that exists underground for millions and millions of years? Why aren't we worried about that? Why isn't anybody worried about a coal spill being impossible to clean up the same way a diluted bitumen, if it sinks, spill is impossible to clean up? Because I never hear that worry expressed, and it's quite true. We're not going to go down there and excavate the seabed to get it back, are we? Like, I mean, we could try, but what would be the point? And would it matter?
15: Delta. So Roberts Bank, fast forward, has been very controversial because they proposed to continue infilling and building out from the terminus we all see, as you say, at Swanson, building out and basically taking hundreds of hectares of essential critical habitat for a number of species and turning it into a terminus originally only for container ships and expanding the efficiency for bulk carriers.
17: Look, I gotta hold you there for 1 second, just because we gotta...
14: There we go. So that was Elizabeth May earlier today. Although I think that there's more that comes later, so I should probably take a break here as well. Do I expect Elizabeth May to be pro-pipeline? No, she's never been pro-pipeline. The people who vote for her don't like pipelines. They want somebody who's articulate and is able to carry the standard of the other side of that conversation. I fully expect her to do so going forward on this, but I'm skeptical that we'll see the same sort of opposition here in BC to expanded tanker traffic that we did see in, 2015, 16, 17, leading up to Trans Mountain finally having its expansion brought online in May of 2024. Was it April 2024? It was early to mid 2024. It's when they finally brought it online. And the world didn't end. You know, the extra tankers, the sevenfold increase in the Salish Sea, it was somewhat artfully described as day after day, month after month, year after year. They're out there right now. Do you see them? Do you notice the difference? No, of course you don't, because it was only one extra ship per day in a big ocean. Will that change with super tankers? Is that the line where somebody starts noticing? Or are we, again, going to work ourselves up into a panic and then realize that the change actually won't be that big either? I don't know, to be honest. I'm curious as to see how this unfolds. We'll take a quick break and hear more after this.
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14: I know. The Southern Resident Killer Whales. Did you know that the Southern Resident Killer Whales, there are so few of them left. They actually all have names and we know what they look like and they have unique saddle patches and identifying features. And you can actually go to, like, they have a Wikipedia page and they have their names and their numbers. Yeah, the Southern Resident Killer Whales, there are so few of them left in existence. There's three pods, J, K, and L. The Wikipedia page right now says there's 25 members in J, 15 members in K, 34 members in L. And that's it. That's the subspecies. That's all of them. Like, it's enough people. I shouldn't say that. Sorry, that's a Freudian slip. It's enough beings that you can know them all. They all have names. They all have numbers. And we know what their family trees are. They're a matrilineal species. Really fascinating, actually. But among the things that we see, not only with that orca subspecies, but also other orca subspecies, they get taught by their mums how to hunt for food and how to eat when they're little, when they're babies. And it's very, very difficult for any of them to change their diet later on in life. We don't know why, but that's just the way it is. There is an entire larger subspecies of orca. They're called the transients or the Biggs whales, that have different behavioral patterns. They hunt seals and sea lions. Pinnipeds is the scientific name that's given to seals and sea lions. The Biggs whales, the transients, they're doing well. They act like wolves. They're quiet when they're out there hunting. They're in packs. They're looking for seals and sea lions, and they are frighteningly effective at chasing those things down and tearing them to pieces. It's quite evocative, as I'm sure that you might imagine. The problem with the southern residents is that they eat salmon. Now, you can imagine a giant orca expending huge amounts of caloric energy, accelerating several tons of mass through the water column to try to chase down a salmon that's running for its little salmon life or swimming for its little salmon life, to use its giant jaws to capture that little salmon and then tear it into pieces and share it with its young. And that's literally what happens when the mums are teaching the little ones to hunt. They literally will chase down the salmon one at a time. Imagine how inefficient that is in terms of caloric balance, in terms of nature, in terms of the amount of energy it takes you to catch a meal versus how many calories are in that meal. Big seal or sea lion? Oh, yeah. A lot of blubber, a lot of muscle there, a lot of calorie, and you only have to chase it down once. With the salmon, they have to chase them down separately every single time. Accordingly, in our current environment, where there are significant concerns about background noise being generated by shipping traffic, as well as declining salmon stocks coming out of the major rivers that feed what we have come to call the Salish Sea, the Fraser River among them, but not the only one, you're having a situation where this subspecies has less food than probably at any time in its history. I haven't tracked the exact numbers out there just to start with. And because it's so much louder with so many ships around, these animals, they see with sonar. You can imagine how the cross-section for a sonar contact of a salmon is a lot smaller than the cross-section for a sonar contact for a seal or a sea lion. So accordingly, you have a situation where there's fewer fish coming out of the rivers in terms of salmon. So there's fewer of them swimming around out in the ocean where the southern residents ordinarily look for their food. And it's louder and more difficult for them to sense their prey from a distance using echolocation. And accordingly, they're starving to death. It's literally, sadly. You're having situations like J50 Scarlet, who was born, her mom was named Slick, by the way. They all have names, and they all have designations, they all have numbers, is believed to have been among those that essentially starved to death. And it's really, really tragic, too, because especially with some of them, when the babies die, the mums don't want to give them up, so the mums will carry them around on their snout for a little while because they don't want to part with them. I know, right? It's tear-jerking. It's heartbreaking. It triggers all of our communal instincts as social beings to empathize with these animals. And yet, there's nothing special about an oil tanker that makes it more damaging to the southern residents that is not also present in increased shipping container traffic. So you can take the position that no more ships. We've already hit our limit. We're not allowing any more ships into our waters because they're loud and they make it difficult for the whales to chase down food. But if I hear you saying, well, containers are okay, but oil tankers aren't, you're actually missing the problem. So I don't know what's going to happen to the southern residents. It is possible that they are not long for this world. It is possible that they will die out over time and they will be replaced by more bigs and transient whales that have different foods that they target, like seals and sea lions. But a southern resident killer whale won't eat seals and sea lions, and a bigs whale won't waste its caloric energy as a multi-ton animal chasing down a little salmon. And accordingly, one of these subspecies is doing much better than the other. In our current environment, should we just put a cap on shipping to try to keep the southern residents alive? Well, I guess we could try. We could. But ultimately, I think that that's a much more complicated question than whether or not we should support having a pipeline or not having a pipeline. You know, they have names like Blackberry and Mako and Tofino and Shachi and Oreo and Cookie and Sequim and Spock and Comet and Prosper. These are all names of the southern residents that exist. Again, there's 25 members in J-Pod, 15 members in K-Pod, 34 members of L-Pod, and that's it on the planet. That's the subspecies. And they have a Wikipedia page that you can check out at your leisure. Elizabeth May was on CFAX earlier today.
15: Come before. And now the federal government's saying, okay, we're going to throw $10 billion more at building Roberts Bank. Now, the Roberts Bank terminal is already massively opposed by an interesting combination of First Nations and trade unions and scientists and environmental groups, obviously the Green Party, yes, because Roberts Bank expansion, leave aside that it becomes a terminus for Dilbit and tankers now, was proposed to, because the Port of Vancouver is famously known as one of the least efficient ports in the world.
14: So that's the point that I'm trying to raise here. You can tell me that, Adam, there's no way we should do this. It's going to put the southern resident killer whales at risk. And you're right, it probably will. But if you take that position, you also have to take the position that we shouldn't be expanding our container traffic, that we shouldn't be expanding pretty much any human habitation or boats or anything that makes any noise out in the waters that we see here off South Vancouver Island. The waters off South Vancouver Island aren't nearly as deep as I think some people might assume that they are. Max out between here and Port Angeles, I think you get to 400, maybe 500 feet at one point potentially. But other than that, there's rolling dunes that are constantly shifting due to the tidal action that comes in and out of the strait with every cycle, where there's this constantly changing topography, but there's not like 2 kilometers of water below the ships and the seabed that the whales can just use to avoid the ships to get away from them. It's shallow. And in terms of a lot of the ships that you see in the distance, if you were to take that ship in your mind and hold it vertically so that from end to end, like if it's, you know, 750 feet long or whatever, like one of the big ships in the distance, and you stuck that ship to rotate it 90 degrees, it would touch the bottom and it would stick out above the wave tops easily. About half of it would. Like, there's not a whole lot of room out there. So if you're a whale looking for food, you're stuck in an echo chamber where it makes it difficult for you to see the salmon. And that's exactly what's happening. We understand the problem quite well, but the mechanics of avoiding it are very difficult. We're not going to change the undersea topography off South Vancouver Island where these whales look for food. We know that the dwindling salmon stocks are a problem, and ships make noise. That's just the way it is. Are we really going to put a cap on shipping as our population and our needs associated with shipping continue to increase? That's not realistic either. So it's not about oil tankers. It's about prop noise and ship noise in general. Okay, but that's a much more difficult conversation to have. Anyway, I digress. We'll take a quick break. Calls after this.
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14: All right, and yet we see environmentally minded politicians do quite well. Look at what happened in Langford. And the previous Stu Young mayor and council got just destroyed by the Langford Now slate that came and wiped out everybody except for Lillian Spock. And Spock was the one who was pro-tree bylaw. Just because we might disagree with the overall logical nature of environmentalist minded politicians doesn't mean that there isn't a market for it. We've certainly seen it. We saw it in Langford in 2022. We're seeing it in Saanich right now in terms of their own tree protection bylaws and how they balance that with respect to the overall development. So, Mehdi, you're absolutely right when you say that people like that care about stuff like that. I might disagree with you on policy, but that doesn't mean necessarily that we won't see the electorate manifested in certain ways. Now, whether or not it's sustainable or whether or not we go back to a more pro-development mindset in places like Langford, ultimately, as I've said any number of times, I think it's too soon to say. But really, is the world more different or less different in 2022 than it was in 2026? Should we really expect these trends to turn around, or should we expect them to continue to grow in terms of policy direction? Ultimately, it's only the electorate that can tell us what's going to happen from here. But every time Mehdi calls in, I'm reminded of Langford politics for some reason. Don't know why. 250-386-1161. Let's go to Kevin, who's calling in. Hey, Kevin, you're on the air. Go ahead.
3: Hey, how was your weekend?
14: Yeah, you know, just another weekend.
3: Just another weekend. I can really tell you're getting excited about entering the real world, the modern world.
14: How so?
3: Because that's what we're doing under Carney.
14: Yeah.
3: We're actually getting out of the golf club where only the exclusive are allowed, and we're actually creating a country to bring in money from the outside rather than just circulating it inside. We're inviting the world. Now the next thing we need to do is open back up immigration, get people in this country. Do you realize that we have the population of Mexico City inside this country?
14: Does that Mexico City like a have 40 million? Is that 40? Because it's about 40 million. Does Mexico City have 40 million people in it? That's a lot.
3: Yeah. Isn't that pitiful that we have the population of a city in this country? One of the largest countries in the world, the second largest country in the world?
14: You know, we've got pitiful. A lot of empty space. Is it pitiful? Is that the word?
3: Yeah, but what's that?
14: Is it pitiful, though? Is that the word?
3: It is pitiful. We've operated this country on an exclusivity like a country club. And if you want to live here, it's going to cost you. And that's why everything costs so much here. Yes, Victoria is a beautiful place, but why should it be almost equivalent to the cost of living in Hawaii, which is a true paradise in census? This is paradise in Canada. But should it cost that much? No. We've created a system situation that it does cost that much. And so our wages keep going up and the costs keep going up. You know, and do we all deserve to make a good living wage? Of course. But we expect more than that because we live in a situation. And I'm not going to talk about people in Victoria because we do live in paradise. We have good weather pretty much year round. But take the guy in Winnipeg who wants to go south for the winter. He wants to get out of the weather. I don't blame him. Don't you think the people in Sweden want to get out of Sweden for the winter?
14: Do they? Actually, that's a good question. I don't know how tourism works in
3: And what is the population of Sweden?
14: I don't know, actually. Do you?
3: It probably dwarfs us.
14: Does it?
3: Because they're not an exclusive club like we are.
14: Well,
3: and that's the way we've set it up.
14: Now you've got me curious because I don't know much about Sweden's population.
3: Exactly.
14: Take a look
3: around the planet. We live in a very exclusive
14: population.
3: And I'm going to use the word entitled country where we expect everything, but with that cost money.
14: It says there's only 10 million people in Sweden. It says there's only 10 million. It says there's 10.6 million people in Sweden on their Wikipedia page.
3: Okay, you can do that real fast. What's the square footage of Sweden compared to Canada?
14: It's 450,000 square kilometers, so it's population density is 25 people per square kilometer. Okay, so I'm going to say, what's Canada's population density? I don't know, actually. I don't think it's 25. I'd have to actually look. No, we're closer to 4.2, it says here, as of 2021. So you're right. So Sweden's about five times as dense overall as Canada is. That doesn't mean that their population centers are all five times as dense, though. It can be different in terms of the empty space. But you're right. It is more dense.
3: But they take advantage of the square footage they got there, whether it be in the city or in the backwoods, whatever. Who cares? They're actually creating a society there with a tax base that can support the lifestyles that are demanded. And with that, Sweden is a very highly taxed area, but with that comes so many perks, free education, amazing medical, you know, those kind of things. Whereas we're picking at people going, we need more money from you to support what you want, you know, swimming pools, libraries, everything. It all got to come from somewhere, and from $40 million or 40 million people, that's stretching it. So open the borders again, bring in some more people, you know, balance out the wages in this country. You know, yeah, we might not get to Hawaii as much as we want to, but you know what? This is the country you chose to live in. And if you don't like it here, it's, you know, you can leave.
14: Can you, though?
3: You know, you can.
14: Like, where do you go? Can you leave, though? Why is there an assumption that we can just immigrate to another country? What if they don't want us? Where do we go?
3: Well, people immigrate here.
14: Yeah, that's true.
3: Why can't we immigrate somewhere else?
14: Well, I'm sure there's a difference in the relationships between countries, though, is what I'm saying. We're among the wealthiest nations on Earth. It's easy for people elsewhere to immigrate here and to see an increase Yeah, we are in terms of our purchasing power. Like you just talked about how few of us there are.
3: Yeah, but take a person on the average basis of what the, like, Medicunt brought it up. The average wage in Sanish is $40,000. I don't think that sounds low. No, I don't think so either. You know, there's a lot of money in Victoria, but that's Victoria. Let's go to Prince Rupert. How much money is in wages to people there? Some people make very good money, depending on the industry they're in. Some make not very good money at all. But look at the environment they live in. They live in a cheaper environment. So, again, we live in a very expensive, exclusive golf club right here. And Victoria and Vancouver are a prime example. So what we need to do is enter the modern world where we have more imports, more exports. But with that, you're going to need more people. Like, when you go up the Dallas Road, how many ships do you usually see out there sitting, waiting? And that's exactly what they're doing. There's no room for them in Vancouver because it's such a busy port that they don't have room for them. We need to expand the ports. We need to build more ports. We have to dredge out ports. And I want to go back to the fact that you said if there's a coal spill, nobody really talks about it. Do you remember the big fire we had at Roberts Banks?
14: Yeah, I do, actually. I was just thinking about that the other day. What day? Yeah. When was that? It was in the last few years,
3: but I can't remember the date. It doesn't matter because we stopped talking about it. Exactly. It doesn't matter because it doesn't have as big an impact as oil. You know, people are like, ooh, oil. But like you said, you're exactly right. Coal.
14: Well, I mean, oil sticks to things. Like,
3: and we don't even talk about it.
14: But the idea of a bird being covered with oil, obviously that's an evocative image, whereas a bird's not going to have coal stuck to it. But if it really sinks in the water column, which is purportedly the harm of diluted bitumen in the first place, well, coal sinks in the water column too. It just pools or clumps up at the bottom of the seabed. Is that something that we're really concerned about? I don't know.
3: Okay, so do we need to post pictures of birds choking on fumes coming off of a coal fire at Roberts Banks?
14: Well, I mean, it'd be a bad thing to take a picture of.
3: Well, no, but that's how you raise fears in people. You post pictures, you talk about it a lot, and that's why you get pictures of birds covered in oil. Well, show a seagull on Roberts Banks choking to death on a coal-burning fire. It might raise the awareness of that, but we don't talk about it as much.
14: But do we want to? Why would we want that?
3: The boogeyman.
14: Why would we want to? But why would we want to scare people about that?
3: Well, we don't want to scare them. We don't want to scare them about anything. We want to make it a reality. But that's why I'm just bringing up the point that you brought up about the coal. It's just as bad, if not worse, as oil.
14: No.
3: But we don't talk about it because it's not as I'll give you an example. Mm-hmm. The largest cancer-raising foundation in the world is breast cancer. Why? Because they've got a great campaign. They can raise money.
14: I don't know if either of those things is true, but what do you mean?
3: Well, the more awareness you bring to something, the more attention you get, the more people that pay attention, and the more money that gets involved.
14: Okay.
3: You know, here, I'll give you a pure example of in my industry. Dyson vacuums, pure garbage. They're garbage. They're plastic crap.
14: Well, I can certainly think of lower quality products out there, though.
3: Exactly. But Dyson is like one of the best selling vacuums in the world. Why? They had an amazing advertising campaign. Amazing. Well, it set them above everybody. Maybe they're a good product as well.
14: Like, sure, there's always going to be a better product. Like, there's always going to be a higher level product. You can call anything garbage and compare it to better quality, but there's worse quality
3: as well. Well, here, I'll give you an example. I deal with a vacuum company in town here. They stopped carrying Dyson because they were having them returned to
14: them. Here's the thing. We need to call up a rep for Dyson. We need to get them on the air now. Like, I haven't introduced this as a conversation topic, Kevin. You're outside the lines already. Can we, like...
3: But you're making unsupported assertions
14: about brands now, and I really don't see the relevance here.
3: It's called advertising awareness.
14: But that doesn't necessarily mean that something is worse.
3: And that's why nothing was really, that's why you never continued to talk, or anybody really talked about the coal fires, because the awareness wasn't there. It was bleeped out. It was talked about for about a day. And then it went to the wayside.
14: Well, it wasn't on fire anymore. The fire got put out. Are we supposed to talk about how it's not on fire today? Because it's true. The Roberts Bank coal terminal is not on fire today.
3: No, but there's no oil spills right now, but we're still talking about them. When was the last oil spill we had along the West Coast?
14: I want to say 2007 Burrard Inlet was the last significant one that was on TV, and that's the one that often gets talked about. Yeah. But in terms of, aside from that,
3: but it's not going on right now, is it?
14: No, it's not. It was 19 years ago now.
3: But we still talk about oil spills.
14: Yeah, that's true. I guess it's a fire, once it's snuffed out, is no longer on fire, whereas an oil spill, even when it's cleaned up, there's still a residue left behind. How about that?
3: Okay, forest fires. There's forest fires going on right now, but we'll talk about them in the wintertime. There's no forest fires going on in the wintertime in this province, or if there are, there's very, very few. They're just smoldering. But we'll still talk about it in the wintertime because it's talked about a lot.
14: So why do you think that is? Why do you think
3: we're not talking about it? If we ignore it, it doesn't happen.
14: So
3: what's that?
14: So why do you think we're not talking about the Roberts Bank coal? Like, is there a larger structure here?
3: That's not the point.
14: Okay.
3: It's about awareness.
14: Okay.
3: That's what I'm trying to bring across, awareness. Okay. Here, let's go. I know this is one of your subjects you like to talk about, and it's the resident killer whales.
14: Yeah.
3: They're inbred. They're going to die. Do you realize that the largest great white sharks in the world live off of South Africa, and the orcas take them out like they're nothing? There's film right now of a single orca taking on a great white. For what? To eat the bugger.
14: Yeah,
3: not a salmon.
14: But that's not a southern resident.
3: Yet we've got these pathetic little orcas here that are, you know, far distant from our transients, as we've discussed, that'll eat pretty much anything to survive. You know, we say they eat seals, and that they'll eat anything. They'll probably eat a resident orca if they could get their hands on it to survive. Yet we have these guys here, and we cater to them, we placate them, we pray for them.
14: Well, prayer never hurt.
3: There are species that just aren't going to survive.
14: All right. Let's wrap this up, though, Kevin. So your points are made. All right. We'll see what other people have to think. All right. I appreciate it. There you go. Thanks, have a good day. You take care. 250-386-1161. We'll do more calls after this.
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14: Texter 71010 writes, I want to talk about birds. What a wonderful thought, Texter. Thank you for sharing that with us on this day. The screen isn't loading. I pressed the button because I wanted to see what else this person had to say. And now the text messages come up in a browser window and it doesn't want to load right now. So now it's just spinning and I have to wonder about what that text would be. Oh, okay. Here it is. I want to talk about birds. A texter writes to 71010. Oh, and that was it. There's just nothing else there. Well, thank you for adding that to the conversation, texter. Appreciate it. Another texter writes, this guy is hilarious talking about Kevin. Well, I mean, or maybe he's talking about me. Who knows? Another texter writes, coal dust, smother. There's marine life at Delta Port and up in Port Edward, it says here near Prince Rupert. It says Environmental Climate Change Canada considers it not to be a pollutant. Well, isn't that curious? Yeah, well, there's going to be environmental costs to whatever form of energy or whatever form of infrastructure we want to put together. You and I can say that the southern resident killer whales, they're our red line. Like, we can't do anything that would threaten that subspecies. But that really limits our options going forward in terms of shipping traffic, regardless of whether or not it's clean or unclean, in terms of the overall energy we have, in terms of population growth. I don't want to sound cold and callous, but if you're telling yourself the difference between survival and not survival of the southern residents is whether or not we allow VLCCs to go through here, probably not. The difference is probably much larger than that, and the constraints that would need to be imposed on industry in general to quote-unquote save them or sustain them ad infinitum, that's against infinity, aren't something that we're willing to do. So I'm not sure what we do about that. Perhaps it's a moral dilemma that we will carry in future. But with everything else going on, perhaps we can put it to the side for another day. 250-386-1161. Let's go to Jeff. Who's calling in? Hey, Jeff, you're on the air. How you doing?
22: Hey, I'll say my main point, and then I got one quick point what sure. You were talking about earlier. Sure. Is thinking of what you did Friday and all the announcements that EB and Carney made and all this, I'm beginning to think, like, with the NDP, that, like, this thought came up afterwards, like, I'll say it first, is that because John Horgan wanted a bridge and all that, and I don't think he at the time, when you combined in all the health issues he was having and all this and everything and thinking of the bridge and all this, I don't think John Horgan, really understood or even thought about the seismic upgrading engineering and all the problems related, potential environmental impact and all that related to that. But I'm beginning to think that the David Eby's government, especially David Eby, like the George Massey Tunnel Replacement Project, is becoming the equivalent that could be, let's say, a nail in the coffin, like the fast ferry

0: his next election and get just to get rid of David Eby.
1: Just to get rid of him, period. That's all you'd need.
0: Yeah, because I think we're, because one thing I will say, like in regard to that, when I say the George Massey project, this is the first project where the David Eby government has largely been in charge of having to procure a company to do the work, whereas most of the other ones were from the John Horgan government or the Liberal era, and they just inherited stuff that was already started.
1: Hmm. I'm trying to think here. So projects started in the Horgan era continued to be rolled out during the EB era, and you're supposing that we're out of Horgan stuff. This is all just EB now, is what you're saying.
0: Well, he's in charge, and I don't know if, basically I'm saying is, like, after I saw what they did with the contract that they had with that engineering firm that was the right people for the right job, there was some ideological or something that they didn't like, and they're not really telling us, but I don't think that, like, when you've got the right people and you've got this, we need to waste all the time and do all that. They were the right people, and they should have just kept going whether you wanted a bridge or not. And I think in the end, it's going to be a hell of a mess to seismically upgrade a new tunnel, and that we're going to end up them surrendering and probably get a bridge in the end anyway.
1: So you don't believe that the Massey Tunnel expansion project is going to go forward even after the announcement last week, is what you're saying?
0: Like I mean, I don't think it's going to be completed by 2030, and it might be 2036, say, by the time it comes in after what we've seen.
1: I don't
0: because
1: know.
0: Because they're control, because it seems to me like they're too much of a control freak. Like David Eby wants to be hands-on on big projects too much, instead of just, okay, we made the decision, let the companies do their work, and they gotta be union workers, they gotta be this and that, and they had a lot of red tape and unnecessary over management when there's other things they could be doing to better and lower cost of living. Just go back to the WAC Bennett type of thing where you prioritize your top three projects, take your top project, get the project done, figure out how you're gonna pay for it, get it into service, and then move on to the next project. Don't try and do everything all at once and get nothing done.
1: Well, we'll have to wait and see, Jeff. Anything else for now?
0: No, but it doesn't make me any more like, because I just don't want to see. Not that I'm supporting Carney or anything, or one side or the other, but I just, and we're all one taxpayer. I just want to see. But and maybe
1: all
0: you
1: right.
0: can. Ask,
1: I got to run. I got to run. I'm out of time. I'm out of time.
0: Okay,
1: there we go.
0: Now.
1: All right, there we go, Jeff. You have a good day. Texter 71010 writes, killer whales are not inbred, despite what was claimed by a previous caller. Texter writes, they only mate with whales from other pods. I don't actually know, Texter, so I'll take your word on that. I'm out of time, though. These are my opinions, as always. You can agree or disagree, as always, but stay safe and have a nice day.
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5: From the National Newsroom of the Canadian Press, I'm Naira Ahmed. It's the first day of the NATO summit in Turkey, and Prime Minister Mark Carney is set to be in and out of meetings with heads of allied countries. Carney was to speak at a panel on the margins of the summit about financing the defense sector, but that's been removed from his schedule, although Foreign Affairs Minister Anita Anand will take part. Leaders are expected to gather for a dinner event this evening before the big North Atlantic Council meeting on Wednesday. Meanwhile, NATO Secretary General says the alliance will work with Swedish manufacturer Saab on up to 10 early warning surveillance planes built by a Canadian company. The Global Eye system combines Saab technology with Bombardier.

0: is Global 6500 business jet. Mark Rutas told an audience at the NATO summit in Turkey that the system is already well tested.
1: It is a proven system with a demonstrated ability to detect, track, and identify complex threats, including drone swarms, ballistic missiles, and cruise missiles.
0: Carney announced in May that Ottawa was looking to buy 6 surveillance aircraft from Saab. Explosions rocked Damascus as French President Emmanuel Macron met with his Syrian counterpart in a landmark visit. Syria's Interior Ministry says at least 18 people were wounded. Macron was entering the presidential palace to meet Syrian President Ahmed al-Shara when the explosions occurred near the Four Seasons Hotel. Syrian authorities did not immediately comment. Back at home, Toronto Public Health says nearly 40 heat-related emergency department visits were recorded during last week's heat wave that scorched the city.
2: According to public health officials, Toronto Hospital saw 39 heat-related emergency room visits during last week's five-day heat alert. The busiest day was July 2nd, when 15 people went to the ER as temperatures hit 36 degrees and the Humidex reached 48. Toronto Public Health says those numbers don't capture the full impact of extreme heat, including worsening heart and breathing conditions. Officials say comparisons to last June's heat wave are limited because this warning lasted longer, weather alert systems changed, and more cooling measures were available this year. David Augustine, The Canadian Press, Toronto.
0: And Air Canada is once again scaling back flights to the United States. Amid high jet fuel costs and lower demand for trips south of the border.
3: Schedule changes show Air Canada is halting or delaying 8 transborder routes starting this fall. They include some canceled routes to cities in the U.S. Midwest and the start of some seasonal Florida trips being delayed to December from October. 2 previously suspended routes from Montreal and Toronto to New York City's JFK Airport also will not be returning this winter. Air Canada, WestJet, and Air Transat all made cuts to their summer flight capacity to the U.S. earlier this year as jet fuel prices soared, rendering some routes unprofitable. Michelle Zedekian, The Canadian Press.
0: This is The Canadian Press. In sports, the final 2 round of 16 games are scheduled for today, including one in Vancouver, where BC Place prepares to host its final World Cup match. Switzerland and Colombia will square off at the False Creek Stadium. Argentina will play Egypt and Atlanta in the other match. Today's winners advance to Saturday's quarterfinal showdown in Kansas City. The Toronto Blue Jays have lost 3 in a row, been outscored 25-1 and outhit 25-7 over the latest skid. They'll look to right the ship tonight when they play the middle set of a 3-game series against the host San Francisco Giants. Third-seeded Felix Auger-Aliassime of Montreal will face 7th-seeded Novak Djokovic of Serbia in the men's singles quarterfinal match today at Wimbledon. Djokovic has won 24 Grand Slam championships, including 7 at Wimbledon. And the Canadian swimming trials continue today at the Montreal Olympic Pool. From the Canadian Press, I'm Naira Ahmed.
4: Big changes are coming for Microsoft's Xbox division. Brant Ford reports.
5: Microsoft's Xbox unit's been struggling. 3,200 jobs will be cut. It's part of a broader push by Microsoft to lower its labor costs. This follows voluntary buyouts the company started offering employees in May. 1,600 positions will be cut now, while the other jobs will be cut as 4 game development studios leave the Xbox unit. In all, 4,800 jobs are being eliminated.
4: NVIDIA is reportedly experiencing a major product delay. Research firm SemiAnalysis says a planned Kyber rack is being delayed until 2028. It's designed to hold 144 of NVIDIA's most powerful chips in a vertical rack to give more juice to AI companies. In another sign of AI tensions between the U.S. and China, Alibaba reportedly prohibiting its workers from using Claude code. And AI actress Tilly Norwood set to star in her first feature film. Particle 6, the AI-focused studio behind Norwood, announced the comedy drama Misaligned on Monday. Tech Report, I'm Mark Mayfield.
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2: Shane Hewitt and the Night Shift. Welcome to the show. Monday, July 6th, 2026. I'm Shane Hewitt. I am in Ottawa, the village of Merrickville, just south of the city. In fact, Ryan O'Donnell is in Calgary. David Hunter's back. Welcome back, David.
3: Thank you.
2: Been off the show for a couple of weeks. It's good to see you. Appreciate you being here. Thanks for showing up. Welcome back to it. We're going on the party today. We're jumping on the party bus. And I don't know where the summer party's going to take us, but I think it is a destination. It could be your PNE, your CNE, your Blues Fest, Oceaga. Like, it could be whatever it is. What is your party of the summer? Now, here's the thing. Most everyone's going to text in 71010 and say, my party place is my local party thing. But I thought we could talk about it because I think there are some amazing ones in small towns and stuff that are we need to know about. So I do want you to text it in. So, places we've grown up, places we've been. Now, I don't remember what the Port Alberni Fall Fair is actually, but when I was 8 years old, it was awesome. Do I think it's actually still equally as awesome? I'm not sure if it is or not, but time will tell, I suppose, if I ever get a chance to go back. So, Ryan O'Donnell, best party for you. You cannot talk about the Calgary Stampede yet.
4: No, that's fine. I don't need to talk about the Stampede right now. Listen, I love the Stampede, Shane, but it's not my favorite party. It's not the best summer party. For me, the best possible summer party is actually the one that just happens in a backyard. Mm-hmm. It's the day where it's like 22. There's some clouds.
2: 22.
4: You can have... 22 sounds great. You can have a fire and just chat. Maybe there's some stuff happening inside too, but it's like that 20 to 30 person house party in the summer. That is the bread and butter. That is the cream of the crop.
2: Okay. Backyard parties. I would like to throw in the mix. There's something about a cottage party. Now, it depends where you are, because if you're in Northern Ontario, you probably call it a camp. You know, if you're in BC, we used to always call it the lake. I suppose you have the cottages, depending on where you are. David, what is your, like, the dock party? No, the dock party is different than the cottage party, the camp party. There's something about the camp party that is different. David, what's the good summer party for you?
3: The good summer party for me, well, I would say I'm downtown Toronto right now. I would say probably going to a local dive bar and just walking around the Toronto late at night, smoking a joint. That sounds great to me.
2: That's very good.
3: That's a good party.
4: Yeah.
2: Just throws a little doobie in on the end of that one.
4: Love it.
2: All right. This is good. I'm curious. Okay, Ryan. Now, when we look at the parties and we look at the best places and the parties to go, what are the best ingredients that we must have around the country to make the party?
4: Okay. First off, you need something to do that isn't just chatting. That can change. That can be... Let me rephrase that. What you do at the party can depend on what the party is, but you have to have something to do, okay? Mm-hmm. Whether that's like board games or the fire or like just there's just something happening that people can go do if they get bored of talking, or maybe they do that and then they get overstimulated and then they can go chat. Like, you just have to have those options. That's like the first thing. Then you need to have good music, which is the hardest part. The hardest part is the music. Well, I love hosting parties, Shane. I love it. But I am aware that my taste in music, it's not great for a party. It's not, unless there's an 80s night happening. I don't really have anything that fits the bill for general anybody can come here and listen to music and have fun. So that's where you got to pull in the outside help, I think. That's okay. Where you need the experts.
2: So because you said there's got to be one thing going on, something going on, like a game of cornhole, for example, is not it's not a taxing event. You can play cornhole for hours. But if you're doing like a frisbee golf kind of thing, you know, there's a little work to that. Like that takes a little bit of work. It can't be too much work. Is that fair? Is that part of the recipe here?
4: The cornhole is a perfect example. I actually went to a 30th birthday party. Of course it had cornhole. And like, yeah, people were playing it all night. They're just taking turns, having fun on it. Absolutely. There just needs to be some sort of activity. Nothing really has changed since kindergarten. We are humans and we need activities.
2: Okay, so what else are we choosing here when it comes to this? Because I kind of, the road trip aspect to it, except in David's case, because he's high already. He forgot how he got there. the road trip to get there is part of it. And that means the soundtrack matters. So what is the soundtrack then? I say summer party soundtrack, because some people will go like full on dance David Guetta, like, let's do that. And some people are immediately into Give Me Blue Rodeo on an acoustic guitar by the fire.
4: I mean, it really depends on the demographic, truly.
2: If you say the Smiths right now.
4: Listen, let me give you an example. I went to a karaoke bar for a friend's birthday party on Saturday. Great summer party. They had 12 Smith songs on the karaoke machine. I didn't sing any because I read the room. This is not a Smith's room. I know a Smith's room when I see one. This is not a Smith's room. So I stuck to Iron Maiden, and I think I sang Steely Dan.
2: Was it because the people were happy?
4: Yes. Yeah, there was some happiness happening in the room. A little bit, yeah. We passed the happy threshold. The Smiths don't need to be there. Okay. So, yeah.
2: Okay. Well, you didn't answer the question, though. What is the actual ingredients of the... of the music
4: of the, I think you just need to find a little bit of everything. You need to have like, and I'm not talking like a soft rock, like appeal to everybody. Just like throw some pacing on there. Think of it like a movie has a beginning, middle, and end. You need climax. You need the party stuff. Okay. You need the opening soft, that kind of thing.
2: David, I sent you a list of songs today. Was there anything that stood out on there for you? Because you're the music guy.
3: A lot. You know what really stood out to me? I noticed that you like a lot of East Coast bands.
2: There's party bands. It's not like I like it. It's not like that's not a Shane likes this.
3: A lot of CanCon, because I can tell that you worked like evenings party, too.
2: Right? It's a Canadian party. Like we're going to a party at the cottage, and that's when songs like Tragical Hip songs come out, right? Like someone's doing a little Great Big Sea.
3: Oh yeah, it's coming up in the show later tonight, so get ready, folks.
2: Okay, good. Well, the musical breadcrumb will arrive, and we will talk specifically about the big parties around the country in just a little bit as well. The reason why is now that we are officially in July, the kids are all out of school, everybody is out there. It doesn't matter if you're going to the Dawson City Music Festival in the Yukon, which is, I mean, the end of July is like the end of summer, the Canmore Folk Music Festival, the Calgary Folk Music Festival. If you go to the Fergus Scottish Festival and Highland Games in Fergus, Ontario. It doesn't matter if you're in Salmon Arm at Roots and Blues. It really doesn't. It just, the people you surround yourself with and the way you celebrate it makes a big, big, big impact. And that's what we're going to lean into. So the musical summertime jams are here. They will arrive, and we will dig into how drunk is Ryan at the Calgary Stampede? Because Calgary Stampede is kind of like the first big one, right?
4: Yeah, there's a bunch of smaller stampedes that happen in Alberta before Stampede. Yeah,
2: but those are real stampedes.
4: Yeah, those are like, it is full on. Let me tell you this. On Thursday, which is sneak a peek day, that's not even full stampede. That's just like half the things are going on. I got on the train at 3:30 and I saw six people fall down drunk at 3:30 in the afternoon. Like it was the second it was stampede, it was party time.
2: All right. What makes a good summer party? 7-10-10 is the text line. You can use that microphone button on the iHeart app to get there as well. Coming up, Handy Andy Barrar is going to help us dig in a little bit of DIY and home care things. I'm going to ask him his questions about tree trimming. All you tree trimmers, by the way, all you plant people, it's amazing. They just walk up to a garden, you're like, oh, that's a whatever, whatever, and that's like a pink bell yellow tip scoliosis plant. Like, I have no idea. It's amazing what you do, and I've met a few of you over the last couple of days. I just made that plant up. I don't think it's like a crooked plant. Anyway, we're going to learn a little bit more about all of this and how you manage it with Handy Andy Barrar coming up next.
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1: 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Handy Andy Barrar is in Surrey, BC. I'm Shane Hewitt. I am in Ottawa. Ryan O'Donnell is in Calgary. David Hunter is in Toronto. And DIY around the yard. Take care of your yard just a little bit. I did a little tree trimming last week, Andy, since I talked to you last.
2: Ah, nice. What kind of tree was it?
1: Maple trees. I have four maple trees in my yard.
2: And so were you just trimming branches on the bottom?
1: It was kind of like you had to duck down in the yard.
2: Yeah.
1: So, and the grass was kind of wet and muddy and mildewy. Nope, that's not either. I just lied twice. Mossy, that's the word. It was an M word. And so kind of mossy, so I needed to get dried out anyway. So a little bit of light, a little bit of wind moving under there now. And then my neighbor said, he says, well, careful, you don't take off the balance of the tree so it doesn't tip over.
2: Of course.
1: And I'm like, what do you mean it's going to tip over? Which I don't think I did. I mean, I kind of just, like, I took off the mullet, really, of the tree.
2: Oh, yeah.
1: Is all I did. But tree trimming, it's one of your favorites.
2: It is. I was telling you this earlier, I love trimming hedges for some reason. I feel like I'm giving hedges a haircut. So I like to do like the nice flat top, you know, and get up there. I have one hedge on I live on a corner lot. So on one side is hedges. And the thing I like about hedges, Shane, is that, you know, most cities, if you put a fence, you have a certain height that you're allowed to have the fence, right? As part of the bylaws. But with hedges, man, you just let them grow. I got these cedar hedges. They grow about a foot a year. So I don't have it too high. I kind of limited it at maybe like 10 feet. But every year I give it this nice, perfect haircut. And I'm getting really weird, Shane, where I'll take before pictures and after pictures just to see my work, you know, and I pat myself on the back and I'm like, all right, I'll do that again, you know, in about two more seasons, right? So I do it twice a year in fall and spring.
1: Okay. So with cedar hedges, I mean, don't they get pretty wide? Like, don't they take up a lot of space after?
2: They can, yes. Yeah. The secret is if you keep doing it every year, you could actually turn it into a nice wall. Like, you'll sometimes drive by people's properties and they have those perfect hedges. It's like a fence and it's just, but it takes time. The issue with my hedges is there's nothing on the bottom, right? The previous owner, I guess, cut the bottom part of the hedges. Otherwise, I would have had that full wall. But I still like to give it a nice haircut. I'm amazed at the speed of cedar hedges. Holy cow, do they grow. Cedar hedges, man, they grow fast. Mm-hmm. You know, it's quite amazing the speed of which they grow every year. And I think that's why a lot of people like to use them instead of fences, because especially if you want some privacy from your neighbor, hedges are the way to go, because you can just let that thing grow, keep it in nice condition, it'll look nice, nobody will complain, and you get your privacy.
1: All you tree trimmer people are amazing, and you plant people. First of all, can we acknowledge the electric chainsaw and how amazing that device is to be able to, with one hand, especially the battery-operated ones, with one hand, battery, be able to reach up and trim a limb as opposed to an old-school chainsaw that is crazy heavy? That's a whole new experience.
2: Yeah, I actually have a battery-powered chainsaw. It is amazing. It can do so much, and it's lighter, it's safer, and you know, it doesn't take gas. So it's just, it's a great time to have power tools, Shane. You know, I'm in my element right now.
1: I love it. Okay. Now, my neighbor, he walks around the garden. He's like, oh, he recognizes all the plants. He recognizes all the bits and pieces. He does an amazing job, like, just to recognize from leaves. And then he walks up to this, my raspberry bush that I apparently have. And he's like, oh, that's a second year bush because it's got berries this way. And that part's a first year growth and all these things. I was left just in awe over how you plant people do plant things.
2: Your neighbor sounds like Mr. Wilson from Home Improvement. You know, is he like over the fence there just like giving you advice?
1: His name is Andrew. He's a really nice guy. I like him.
2: Yeah,
1: he sits in his gazebo, watches the Blue Jays games. It's pretty awesome. It's a good life.
2: It's always good to have good neighbors. You know, hey, when you moved there, did you introduce yourself? Like, how did that happen?
1: Bring
2: cookies over?
1: You mean, do I go? So that's a question that I had, is like, whose job is it?
2: Yeah.
1: Is it my job to introduce myself to all my neighbors? Or should the neighbors be bringing me cookies, welcoming me to the neighborhood? How does that work?
2: Well, you know, that's a good question. Somebody's got to make the first move. I guess so. So how did it happen? What did you do?
1: Turns out when you host a national talk radio show and you move to a village of 1,000 people, people kind of figure out.
2: Oh, so they kind of knew who you were? So you can't.
1: Yeah,
2: The jig is up, Shane. You know,
1: yeah, it's really great. I have to tell you, it's pretty amazing. There was somebody had mentioned the story up at one of the pubs called Gather Here that that there's people that have come in and they're like, oh, what brings you to town? They're like, oh, I listen to Shane Hewitt in the Night Shift and he says he's from here. I've never been here before and stuff. It's kind of cool.
2: You know what's funny is a couple of years ago, I remember I was talking to some people in my neighborhood and we were just chatting about my community garden. And then they were like, so what do you do? And then I was kind of saying it. Then they're like, wait a minute. Are you Handy Andy? And I'm like, what? She's like, yeah, I hear you with Shane, talking with Shane on the radio. I'm like, wow, what are the chances, you know?
1: That's fun.
2: But I think they recognize my voice, maybe the way I talk. And then it all clicked in when I said my name was Andy and I'm in the tech industry and I like to do a lot of DIY stuff.
1: That's fun.
2: And she's like, wait a minute, I think I know who you are.
1: Well, great. It's great stuff. And I'm so grateful that everyone listens. And the podcast numbers, everyone listens more and more. It's so good. Andy helped me out with my plants because I had moldy plants. I did a bunch of research on a really damp basement as well. Dehumidifiers going in the basement and stuff. Nothing trouble down there with mold, but it's musty and stuff like that.
2: Yeah.
1: So got to clean that up. You also have a thing for the folks that have the no more mold in the old washing machine.
2: Yeah. Well, here's the thing, you know, your washing machine, you're supposed to clean your washing machine once a month. And wow. I don't know many people other than maybe myself. I miss it sometimes, I'll be honest, who don't regularly clean. Now, most washing machines actually have a tub clean. The newer versions, they have a tub clean version where you can put it on and put hot water. Sometimes they recommend you put some bleach in it to wash it. But especially with the front loaders, there's a lot of gaskets in the front where it can stay damp. And for most people, they start to clean their washing machine once they smell some musty smells coming from either the washing machine or their clothes. But you don't want to wait till that long. And so just by wiping it down, getting into those gaskets and cleaning those, because I do that self-clean, but those gaskets still need manual cleaning. You know, you still got to get in there and wash it. And so that's something I would want people to know about, because summer is a great time to do this. The other thing about washing machines that people need to remember is after you finish, you want to leave that door open because it's still wet. There's moisture in there. You want that to dry. And the best way to prevent mold or residue from building up and getting that musty smell is to leave it open so that it can dry. So don't close the door of your washing machine once you're finished. Just leave it open, let it air out, and make sure you clean it once a month. And then also manually with your hand. Sometimes you can use vinegar as well. Make a little solution and then just get in there, manually clean all the gaskets. Because once you start peeling those gaskets, you're going to see a lot of hair and debris inside there. So then you'll realize, oh, just because you can't see it, you got to actually look for it. And you will find messy stuff in your washing machine.
1: I had a friend who had said, like, you should never close your washing machine door.
2: Yeah.
1: Like, never. Well, like, unless you're running it. Never close it because of the amount of mildew and stuff. And I've noticed on the front loader ones, they even have like an extra latch now that just keeps it open a couple of inches so you don't close it to prevent all that stuff. Like, that's how gross it gets.
2: It can get really gross. Like, I have one of those stack ones that have in a closet, so I would close the closet doors, but I'm like, I just leave it open. I'll leave that open for days. Once it's dry, like I haven't washed clothes for a couple of days, then I'm comfortable of closing it. But it irks me, Shane, when I go to someone's house and I see that they did a load and then they shut it. And I always have to tell people. The other thing, speaking of washing, now I'm going to just give all my tips. High efficiency, you know, the soap, when you buy it says HE on it. You don't want to fill it to max. You always want to use 1/3. That is concentrated soap. So be very wary and don't put too much soap, especially if it says high efficiency.
1: Okay, there you go. Some DIY for the house. We've got some DIY for the tech coming up. Your grandfather, or maybe your dad, might still have some old games around that can be worth some money. And much like Ryan was upset about not getting a disc inside his video game, what is the new hammer blow from PlayStation that's having a massive impact on the gaming? Handy Andy Barrar, we're going to continue the conversation coming up next.
3: Now this update from the Canadian Press. Prime Minister Mark Carney is now in Turkey for the annual NATO summit. He's said to have several meetings with allied nations, including Ukraine, South Korea, Germany, and Norway. Vancouver is set to host its seventh and final World Cup match today at BC Place. It will be the last hurrah for an event that has galvanized the city's diaspora communities and drawn in thousands of fans. The city has been swept up in World Cup euphoria, with Canada fans staging two huge marches to the stadium and crowds flooding Granville Street on game days. The last match will see Switzerland and Colombia compete in the round of 16. British Columbia's Attorney General is set to provide an update on the legal options following the deadly mass shooting in Tumbler Ridge. And explosions rocketed Damascus as French President Emmanuel Macron met with his Syrian counterpart in a landmark visit. From the Canadian Press, I'm Naira Ahmed.
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1: HandyAndyMedia.com. Get connected with Handy Andy Barrar. Something happened in my brain today. I'm just telling you. I'm warning everybody. Lower your standards. Surrey, BC is where we go. Video games and PlayStation, Andy, for all of our gamers out there and the parents that have gaming children. What's going on?
2: Oh, so Sony has just announced that they're going to stop making physical games in 2028. So if you want to buy a game now, it's going to be digital only. And this is the last of the coffin, Shane, because we've had this happen with DVDs. We saw that move with Netflix. Everything went to streaming. We saw that happen with the music industry. Everything moved to streaming with Spotify. And now it's happening to video games. So you're really, and this is part of that whole like gaming as a service where you could, you know, pay a monthly fee and have access to lots of games. But here's the thing. If there are no physical games, you can't physically buy a game. You have no ownership anymore of games. And so the industry, the OGs out there, Shane, the original gamers, someone like myself, are not very happy with this because it puts a nail to the coffin of that ownership. You're going to see the end of trading games with your friends, boring games, renting games, GameStop. Oh, that's going to stop. I'll tell you that. This was a big news. It's not being well received, but in Sony's defense, a lot of people are buying games digitally now. So they're just downloading the games onto their PlayStation. And it looks like by 2028, there will no longer be physical games. So no more discs. You can't go and buy it. You can't own it. You can't put it on the shelf after you finish playing it. You can't sell it. So ownership, this is it. It's over. You know, we really don't own anything anymore.
1: No, it's our rented life. I mean, that's really what it is. Now, Ryan has been through this with games recently, as he shared another time on the show. Because, Ryan, you still bought the game box, but inside was like a business card of call someone who cares.
3: Well, it's like the new Grand Theft Auto game is going to be digital only, no disc. And so I'm now, actually, I have canceled every single Sony subscription I have had. I have sent a letter to Sony. I am now considering, no, I'm serious.
1: I believe you. I just think it's funny. I love it.
3: I signed a petition, which has over 100,000 signatures now to Sony to stop this. And look, I understand that like most people are still going to buy digital. But to not have the option anymore, to not be able to look on a shelf and see your collection, to see your generations of games and memories, to not own the product, this is, I think, one of the biggest mistakes in the history of gaming. And it is such a serious offense that if they do not reverse it, I will never purchase a PlayStation product again. Hold me to that.
1: Whoa.
3: Hold me to it.
2: Amen.
3: That's how serious I am about this.
1: So it's interesting, generationally, because I'm a little older than you are. But you're having your old man shake fist at clouds moment, right? Like I've gone through records and cassettes and 8-tracks and CDs and DVDs and burn CDs and all those things. So there's a point where you get to like, what about my CD collection? I mean, this is what you're doing right now, because there's a bunch of Gen Z folks out there that have never owned a disc, and they're like, This is the manual transmission of your generation, Ryan.
3: Yeah, I understand that 100%. But imagine that, like back then, you know, you wanted to keep manual transition or transmission, but instead of being able to like, you know, keep manual, the next option you had was you can't drive a car anymore. It's just a digital car. There's no physical car anymore.
1: It's funny because you have these Gen Z folks that would be like, they're like, please insert the disc. And they're like, disc? Like, what's a disc?
3: I know.
1: Like, how do you open the tray? Like, they would have no idea. Much like if you got into a car and tried to drive a manual, you'd be like, I don't know how to do this. Mm. So you could still play your games. Just, I can still drive a car. I have to paddle shift now. Silly as that is. Right?
3: Yeah. I understand it. But for me, I don't know, man. This literally, I can't believe I'm saying this, but I think Nintendo is the only company that might not get rid of physical media.
1: I love the fact that you wrote a letter.
3: Yeah, I did. It was very strongly worded.
1: Was it?
3: Yeah.
1: Dear sir or madam.
3: What the hell?
2: I have to take a lot of blame for this, guys, because if you remember, in 2000 is when the PS2 was released. That was the most biggest selling console of all time. They sold 164 million units worldwide. But soon after that came out, Shane, you could buy online a mod chip, okay? Third-party mod chip, and you could solder it onto the motherboard of the PlayStation, and that would allow you to download games, burn games onto CDs, and then play it on the PlayStation. So I had so many games, Shane. I had more games than I could even play because I modded my PlayStation, and I was able to pirate all of these games back in the day. I was the coolest kid on the block. All of my friends came to my house on the weekends, and I just had an entire encyclopedia of games. Like, we were like, what do you want to play? You want to play Fight Night? Do you want to play NHL? Uh-huh. And so that's why they started moving digital, because the piracy, it was getting out of control. I was there in the early days. That was my heyday. That's where the tech came out, when I was always finding ways to get things for free.
1: Way to go, Paul.
2: So I ruined it.
1: Okay, so then what about the grandpa's video games? I think grandpa might be a little bit bold, but grandfather's games.
2: Hey, fun fact, I just found this out the other day. The average age of the gamer globally is 41 years old.
1: Yeah, I buy that. I'm shocked it wouldn't be a little bit older, actually.
2: Yeah, well, it's probably going to skew older as we all get
1: older.
2: Pretty much
1: every day.
2: Because it's not like people stop playing games. However, in COVID was when gaming really took off, because it was like, hey, you keep yourself safe, stay at home, and play games. That is exactly, Shane, when I quit gaming. And I've been playing games since I was 8 years old, right? Right up into my 30s, right up to 40. And I finally said, you know what? I got to kick this. So I'm 6 years clean, Shane.
1: From 6 years game sober?
2: Game sober, yeah. So wow. I have not played a game. And so I'm the guy that used to play NHL every night online before I went to bed. I would like to beat somebody and then sleep
1: go to
2: well.
1: Sleep. But, and sleep yeah. well. A little violence before bed. Okay, what are the gadgets that grandfather might have that are valuable?
2: Yeah, so we were speaking about Gen Z. Gen Z actually really likes nostalgic old gadgets. So if you still have these, you can get a pretty penny, because a lot of people are buying these online. The first one, the Sony Walkman. If you still have a Sony Walkman and you try to sell it on eBay right now, you're going to find a lot of buyers. There's a lot of people out there that still want to get that. The other one, and this was my favorite, my first computer, the Commodore 64 or the Commodore Amiga 500. These kind of came out, Shane, as you would remember, in the 80s. I had the Commodore 64. That's where I got my love for technology. I was in grade 4, Shane. I got a game, strip poker. I learned how to play poker strip poker on the Commodore 64. And my teacher caught me and my friend. It was after class. We were playing it on the school computer. I'll never forget that. But every time I play poker, I think about that game.
1: Was there anything more frustrating than hitting play on the cassette to load the game and it taking 7 minutes? And then you go to start the game and the very first rock that flew at you killed you. And you had to rewind the cassette and wait another 7 minutes to reload the game. Yes. Ryan's here worried about discs. He needs to play Commodore 64 games on a cassette, 7 minute load times.
2: And you remember the cassette? Life. You could flip them over, Shane. Remember, you would flip them over. There was another side to it as well.
1: Yeah, it's great. Man,
2: those are the good old days.
1: Good old days. Get off my lawn.
2: The other last thing that your grandfather or your dad might have that has a high value is a CRT television. Those are the old ones. Those thick ones.
1: The tubey ones.
2: Especially for retro games. People are buying them because they want to play the retro consoles on those old CRT televisions.
1: All right, there you go. Time to go scavenging at Grandpa's house. HandyAndyMedia.com. He's got the blog and so much more. YouTube channel is pretty awesome. Ryan is just sad about the video games. Too bad we don't have any Smiths to play for Ryan right now. That would probably work out quite nice. Coming up for you in just a little bit, biggest stories of the day. We'll get you caught up on those. Plus, submarines. We bought some submarines. A little bit late to the game, but it looks like we've got 12 of them on order. It's Going to take a minute before they get here. We'll talk about that later on.
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1: I'm Shane Hewitt. I'm in Ottawa. Ryan's in Calgary and David's in Toronto. In case you missed it, is a tour around the iHeart Talk Radio Network where we learn what everyone else got up to today. Some stories that we're not going to have a chance to dig into, and they're great at it. So why not share some of the parts of the conversation that our colleagues have had? And that's where we start tonight. Ryan, do you know if we bought a bunch of submarines from Germany, do you know what Germans call submarines?
2: Well, in World War II, they called them U-boats. So, and their air force is still called the Luftwaffe. So I'm going to go with U-boat. Yeah, I'm going to go with U-boat. Final answer. Okay.
1: It is. It's except it's not U-boat.
2: No.
1: It is, but it isn't. I learned this with Googling it earlier. So thank you, Dr. Google. Okay. It is called it's actually technically called an U-boot. It's an U-boot, not a U-boat. That's our version of it. And it stands for Unterseeboot.
2: That makes, because boot is ship in German.
1: For the under. It's undersea boat, which is Unterseeboot.
2: They are very literal people, aren't they? The language is always just exactly what it is. I love it.
1: Yeah, what should we name it? A undersea boat. So anyway, we bought some Unterseeboots. Turns out we've got 12 of them on order now. And Vashi Capella has had this conversation with Vice Admiral retired Mark Norman, former Vice Chief of the Defense Staff of Canada, talking about Canadian Unterseeboots.
3: Well, it's significant. Like it is historic. It is unprecedented for a variety of reasons. First of all, the total number. We've never had more than five submarines in our past at any one time, and that this is a huge increase in capacity, and also an increase in terms of capability because they're much more modern and much more capable. They have much better endurance. A variety of different things like that. It also signals that we're going to take our responsibilities for protecting our coastlines more seriously, and especially given if we accept the rumors as is, I still want to hear it out of the Prime Minister's mouth. But this reinforces longstanding partnerships with two key allies in NATO that we have worked with before. And so, this makes a lot of sense to me.
4: Yeah, let me follow up on that. And I'll just offer the caveat as well for our listeners that there are multiple sources who have said to us that Hanwha, for example, the South Korean company, has been notified that the German-Norwegian consortium was successful. But the admiral is right. The prime minister has not made the announcement himself. For the sake of argument for a moment, if in fact it is Admiral Norman, the German-Norwegian company TKMS, how important to the bid do you think is the integration, the NATO ally aspect of it, the further integration aspect of it?
3: Well, yeah, it would have been one of several factors that were taken into account. The submarines are very similar. They do things a little differently, but that's not really a big distinction. I think it really would have come down to the nature of the economic benefits, so the direct benefits of the actual procurement itself, and then whatever indirect benefits that were farther removed from the actual purchase, but would have had economic advantages for Canada.
1: Vashi Capella's conversation earlier on today, before the official announcement did come out, the guest in the conversation there knows what he's talking about, Vice Admiral retired Mark Norman, former Vice Chief of the Defense Staff of Canada. So the boats were announced, the U-boots were officially announced, by the way, and they're by TKMS, they call it, ThyssenKrupp Marine Systems. And ThyssenKrupp, you might recognize from your escalators. So, I mean, hey, down escalators work great. Why not trust them for submarines? I think this is good. The NATO part, but don't you feel bad a little bit for the Hanwha folks? You know, all those TV commercials, all the stuff they did. Apparently, there's some other deals to come, so they're not left out. We'll throw them a bone, apparently, because now we're big military buyers. I mean, it was 20 years too late. The boats aren't even made yet, and they're going to take a while before they come, but you know, it is a step forward. At least the conversation started to change about our defense, which that part is positive. Now we'll see if they actually do deliver on it. News Talk 1010 Toronto is where we go next. In case you missed it, Jerry Agar with Franco Terrazano, federal director of the Canadian Taxpayers Federation. They were talking about population changing and the cost of bureaucracy.
5: Look, you're seeing the number of employees go down slightly, right? In the last year, it was about a 3.5% trim. But that doesn't even cover attrition in most years, right? So it's certainly not fixing the problem. I mean, today you're looking at about 86,000 extra federal employees over the last decade, 86,000 more federal bureaucrats. And as you mentioned off the top, like, hey, the federal bureaucracy grew twice as fast as the population that pays for it, right? So you look over the last 10 years, the federal bureaucracy is up 33%. Canada's population up 15%. So we're nowhere near fixing this problem. And even as you see slight reductions in the headcount, you're still seeing the cost of the bureaucracy go up as salaries, benefits, overtime, pensions keep climbing.
6: I would make the case that as, you know, you get to a certain level and as the population increases, you increase the government at a lower percentage because we've got to expect some sort of efficiency.
5: Yeah, no kidding, right? But we're so far past that point. I mean, you even look at just some of the different departments and agencies where you had seven departments more than double their headcount in 10 years. Like, you have a couple of these departments that saw over 300% growth. You see some massive departments like the Canada Revenue Agency adding more than 9,000 employees over the last 10 years. And, you know, services at the CRA remain dismal. Don't take my word for it. Ask some of your listeners or just look at the Auditor General report that shows all the wrong answers they're giving out every time you ask that question. But, Jerry, let me just say, right, it's not just the number of employees that's the problem.

0: I'm going to overdo it. I'm going to eat too much. There'll be all these fun foods. And that's exactly what I remind them of. I said, don't, you know, this should be what we're striving for year round. Vacation eating and holiday eating is some of the best eating we could do.
1: What is it about being on vacation that changes the way we eat? Like when my wife and I travel, like that's a big part of our day. Where are we going to have lunch? Let's have lunch at a great spot. Like it becomes the event of the day, you know, where you choose to eat.
0: You're absolutely right. And that's what I say is so much of the problem I see in the day-to-day life of how we eat is that we're rushing around. Food becomes secondary. We're eating on the go.
2: And isn't that the case? Drive-through culture. I did watch some videos of some of the soccer fans going through a drive-through for the first time that people have posted online. And it's funny. They're like, what do you mean? I can just order this right now, like a slushie in the drive-through? Because they were expecting to get out of the car. And the drive-through culture, we get sucked in, my friends. In case you missed it, great shows, great podcasts. Grab all of those live streaming and more on the iHeart app.

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2: From the National Newsroom of the Canadian Press, I'm Naira Ahmed. It's the first day of the NATO summit in Turkey, and Prime Minister Mark Carney is set to be in and out of meetings with heads of allied countries. Carney was to speak at a panel on the margins of the summit about financing the defense sector, but that's been removed from his schedule, although Foreign Affairs Minister Anita Anand will take part. Leaders are expected to gather for a dinner event this evening before the big North Atlantic Council meeting on Wednesday. Meanwhile, NATO Secretary General says the alliance will work with Swedish manufacturer Saab on up to 10 early warning surveillance planes built by a Canadian company. The Global Eye system combines Saab technology with Bombardier's Global 6500 business jet. Mark Rutte has told an audience at the NATO summit in Turkey that the system is already well tested.
3: It is a proven system with a demonstrated ability to detect, track, and identify complex threats, including drone swarms, ballistic missiles, and cruise missiles.
2: Carney announced in May that Ottawa was looking to buy 6 surveillance aircraft from Saab. Explosions rocked Damascus as French President Emmanuel Macron met with his Syrian counterpart in a landmark visit. Syria's Interior Ministry says at least 18 people were wounded. Macron was entering the presidential palace to meet Syrian President Ahmed al-Shara when the explosions occurred near the Four Seasons Hotel. Syrian authorities did not immediately comment. Back at home, Toronto Public Health says nearly 40 heat-related emergency department visits were recorded during last week's heat wave that scorched the city.
4: According to public health officials, Toronto Hospital saw 39 heat-related emergency room visits during last week's five-day heat alert. The busiest day was July 2nd, when 15 people went to the ER as temperatures hit 36 degrees and the Humidex reached 48. Toronto Public Health says those numbers don't capture the full impact of extreme heat, including worsening heart and breathing conditions. Officials say comparisons to last June's heat wave are limited because this warning lasted longer, weather alert systems changed, and more cooling measures were available this year. David Augustine, The Canadian Press, Toronto.
2: And Air Canada is once again scaling back flights to the United States. Amid high jet fuel costs and lower demand for trips south of the border.
5: Schedule changes show Air Canada is halting or delaying 8 transborder routes starting this fall. They include some canceled routes to cities in the U.S. Midwest and the start of some seasonal Florida trips being delayed to December from October. 2 previously suspended routes from Montreal and Toronto to New York City's JFK Airport also will not be returning this winter. Air Canada, WestJet, and Air Transat all made cuts to their summer flight capacity to the U.S. earlier this year as jet fuel prices soared, rendering some routes unprofitable. Michelle Zedekian, The Canadian Press.
2: This is The Canadian Press. In sports, the final 2 round of 16 games are scheduled for today, including one in Vancouver, where BC Place prepares to host its final World Cup match. Switzerland and Colombia will square off at the False Creek Stadium. Argentina will play Egypt and Atlanta in the other match. Today's winners advance to Saturday's quarterfinal showdown in Kansas City. The Toronto Blue Jays have lost 3 in a row, been outscored 25-1 and outhit 25-7 over the latest skid. They'll look to right the ship tonight when they play the middle set of a 3-game series against the host San Francisco Giants. Third-seeded Felix Oze Aliassime of Montreal will face 7th-seeded Novak Djokovic of Serbia in the men's singles quarterfinal match today at Wimbledon. Djokovic has won 24 Grand Slam championships, including 7 at Wimbledon. And the Canadian swimming trials continue today at the Montreal Olympic Pool. From the Canadian Press, I'm Naira Ahmed.
6: A lot of people are choosing Texas.
7: He's choosing Texas, I can tell.
6: Langley single topped the Billboard's Hot 100 again. It's the 12th time at the top since it was released. She also took the 3rd spot with Be Her. And Taylor Swift's I Knew It, I Knew You stayed at number 2 for a second week.
7: But I got a blank space, baby, and I'll write your name.
6: The guests at Swift's and Travis Kelce's wedding at Madison Square Garden apparently didn't walk away empty-handed.
8: Attendees were seen holding various personalized keepsakes as they exited the venue. The celebration also reportedly featured some special raffle items. Guests told NBC they could win raffle tickets by playing a variety of games that have been set up. Raffle prizes included some very elegant items, among them wristwatches from Cartier, whose luxury timepieces are a mainstay for Taylor. Designer handbags and other signature couture also made the raffle, but the most coveted prize appears to have been the 1970 Chevrolet Chevelle. It is the same model of the classic that Travis drove as the two were seen embarking on their first date. In New York, I'm Liz Warner.
6: Singer Lauren Bennett has died. She's best known for performing on the hit LMFAO song Party Rock Anthem, which was one of the biggest songs of 2011. Bennett also worked with artists like CeeLo Green and will.i.am. She was 37 years old. That's entertainment. I'm Daria Albinger.
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0: Shane Hewitt and the Night Shift. It's party season. Summer parties, summer festivals have arrived. They are upon us. And it doesn't matter where you're going, if it's the Montreal International Jazz Festival, the Toronto Caribbean Carnival, you name it, there is a lot happening in some of our best parties and best cities. Ryan lives downtown in Calgary. And the Calgary Stampede is another one of these big ones. It is 10, almost 11 days of free breakfast anywhere you go in the form of sausages, pancakes, and I guess that's about it. But it's amazing. And Ryan lives a couple of blocks away from one of the biggest non-Stampede tents, because that's what they do there. They put up tents everywhere. And the showdowns, the shindigs are going on. How's the rager, Ryan?
1: It's raging. It's raging, all right. It is difficult to describe the Stampede to anybody that's never been here before. Before we talk about the party, though, I think it's important to set the stage that, like, we always talk about Stampede's partying and the tents and everything, but at the core of it, it's a rodeo. It's a carnival. It's family friendly. And like the vibes are very wholesome. So here's like a report from CTV on just like, here's what the first day of Stampede 2026 sounded like.
2: People packed the Stampede Park entrance gates for day one of the greatest outdoor show on earth.
3: Just getting everybody together, coming out, having a good time, being with people I care about. That's the best feeling.
4: It gets better each year. 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
2: The fun and games are all back. So whether you are looking to take home a prize or seeking a thrill, there is no shortage of fun.
5: Bigger than like some amusement parks. And like there's so much different things that I've never done before.
0: Okay. Now, 7-10-10, what are the best parties that you go to? We want to hear that. And Ryan, you talked about 80s parties. You like the 80s mm-hmm. parties. Now, 80s country music, not the greatest. 90s country music, pretty great. Lots of good dancing songs, stuff like that. You hear a lot of that at the Calgary Stampede, Shania Twain and whatnot. But I did want to throw in this one particular text that arrived. It said, best night of the summer, dance club vibe, 80s music on a boat, like a retro 80s boat cruise. And then said, the Jubilee Queen cruise ship alternative 80s and 90s dance party is the way to go for the summer dance parties. So the one thing about, you know, Calgary is not, Stampede's not all country. There are some of those 80s retro vibe parties things that go on.
1: Yeah, and tomorrow night, I'm going to see Deadmau5 at the Calgary Stampede. My favorite EDM artist of all time. He's playing the Stampede. Yeah, exactly. Canadian legend.
0: Actually. Tom Green's farm down the road there.
1: Just down the road? Yeah.
0: It is. Tom Green's farm is just down the road.
1: Yeah, I love that. So, Shane, the vibes are good. Like, you can find something to do for... There's something to do for everyone. However, of course, with all of that fun, with all of the partying, comes the question of, like, the aftermath and the chaos of it. Mm. And there have been some complaints. I actually have some numbers we'll get into. But I want to describe it first, because I think I found the perfect way to describe what it's like to live in a place that's partying 24/7 for 10 days straight. Do you remember when you were a kid and your parents had their friends over for dinner and a little bit of drinking? Remember that, you know?
0: Yeah, do that thing you do. You know that dance you learn in school? Do that in front of everybody and all my drunk friends right now.
1: Right? Maybe they brought their kids over too, so you and the kids would have some fun. You got to stay up a little bit later than usual, watch a movie, play some games. Nice. So it's like 10, though. Your parents are like, okay, it's time for you to go to bed. Probably sounds more like, okay, it's time for you to go to bed. And then you crawl into bed. You're feeling rested, relaxed after a fun night. And then you notice something. Your parents, who are usually pretty quiet, are really loud. And you can hear the sound of muffled music. You know that very, very obvious sound of muffled music.
0: Yeah.
1: The only thing
0: missing is the door opening right now.
1: The door opening.
0: And then all the full sound comes in and then the door closes again.
1: And then the door closes again. So you sit there waiting for it to end and it just goes on and on. And you stare at the ceiling. Maybe you stomp your feet on the ground to try to tell them to go to bed. finally, eventually, you do fall asleep. You see your parents the next morning. The music is done. It's quiet in the house. And they seem a little off. Your parents seem a little slow, maybe not a little bit extra cranky. Well, that's the Calgary Stampede. That's what it's like. There is the sound constantly. And there are people. The people watching is like the best part. It could be 1 o'clock in the afternoon on a Tuesday and somebody is like torched at like the same way they would be at 2 a.m. on a Saturday. Mm-hmm. It's just chaos. But I'm actually kind of vibing with it. It's actually hasn't been as bad as I thought. The living next to the Calgary Stampede, the tent, Cowboys, I will give them credit. They were the ones that got a lot of trouble last year. While there have been many complaints, they haven't actually gone above their threshold for sound. And I've seen the police officers there.
0: Stuff was vibrating off of shelves, yeah.
1: Yeah, stuff, windows were shaking. None of that has happened so far this year. And I don't know, like the party animals are kind of funny. There was a guy from Germany. I was walking down the street. I'm not at Stampede. I'm in the middle of downtown. And this German guy comes up to me and he goes, "Dude, I love your mullet. Oh, that's wonderful." And I was like, "Ah, thanks, man. You can grow one too if you try hard enough." And he's like, "We don't do that in Germany." And then he just kept walking. And so there have been so many moments like that that I think have got the city and people in a good mood. Now, we're not even halfway through this yet. We still have more partying to go through and events to see. But so far, I feel like Calgary is setting the summer party vibe bar well. And I'm hopeful that it continues the way it's going right now.
0: Okay, see, this is awesome. But my favorite people watching thing to do, and it doesn't matter if you're at the F1 races in Montreal or at the PNE, they're the multi-day things. And then you see people one day, right, and they're full-on loose, right? Sunburn, yeah. Usually. And then the next day, hat on, sunglasses on, bottle of water.
1: Oh,
0: how you doing today? Oh, you know, no, I'm just water today, just on the water today. And then it's pretty low-key through breakfast and lunch or whatever, right? But then around, I don't know, 11 o'clock to 1:30, there's this magical window where a Caesar appears. Mm-hmm. And then someone has a Caesar. And then around 3:34, you're like, "Hey, I thought you were just drinking water today." Tarps off! Woo!
1: It's always a Caesar. It's always a Caesar.
0: It's the Caesar. That the Caesar is the bridge. Yeah, it starts with water. And then it just tips into, well, I could, you know, Caesar probably make you feel better. Yeah, that's a good idea. I should probably have a Caesar. Mm. Wheels, lug
1: nuts. It's contagious. You're getting Stampede contagion and you don't even live here. You're on the other side of the country.
0: Yeah. Well, makes me wonder at times like this, how many people go home and have after their drive home and go home and have a Caesar when they get home now? Craving a Caesar, aren't you? You know what I had for a Caesar since we're talking about them? The Caesar is the ultimate festival party weekend, cabin at the weekend. Every scenario, a Caesar works to either warm you up or bridge the gap. But dill pickle vodka or the dill pickle juice inside the Caesar. There's one from Calgary, actually, you buy here. It's Eau Claire. They make like a dill pickle Caesar. Got to tell you. You can get it at your LCBO, all you Ontario people, USIQ people. I don't know if you can get it in Montreal or in Quebec, but there you go. The summer party has arrived. What is the best party? What is the party secret? 71010, text it in. We will dig into this and so much more as we continue through Shane Hewitt and the Night Shift, including asking our study friends. Coming up next, Jimmy Zubris, Leslie Kelly. The best party, considering one of our friends is in downtown Montreal and the other one is on a farm in Saskatchewan, they might be very different.
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1: Summertime, campfire, dockside, lakeside, riverside, farmside, downtown festival parties. When we talk about the best of the parties, now this is like an open canvas, because I know that some people, like Ryan, brought up cornhole is a great game. I brought up the fact that the Caesar really is the bridge cap that saves everybody. Leslie Kelly, what does it look like in Saskatchewan, in the heart of Saskatchewan, for all you farmers when you throw a rager?
2: Oh, well, I like the Caesar idea. So for us, I would say beer, definitely beer.
1: Okay, wait.
2: In some parts it's...
1: Pabst Blue Ribbon, Pilsner, like it's Saskatchewan. Oh, it's probably Pilsner.
2: Yeah, in some parts it's primarily Pilsner. There's a lot of Coors and some IPAs in there too. Mm-hmm. And we're campers, so I would say our good times are spent around a campfire.
1: Interesting. Bluetooth speaker or guy or gal with a guitar?
2: Ooh, I would love both, but just different nights.
1: Yeah, different times, because that's weird when someone's just playing to some like karaoke track. That'd be weird. All right, Jimmy Zubers, downtown Montreal. You got your John Deere hat on. You're sitting by your illegal campfire that you have a permit for somehow. What does it look like for Jimmy Zubris in downtown Montreal?
3: So what's really cool is I have a few friends in the restaurant industry and even friends who work around the restaurant industry. So whenever there's a barbecue or something, somebody always decides that we're going to try something special this time. Like, you know, forget the traditional hamburgers, whatever. This time here, I'm bringing octopus. Or time here, I'm bringing, a special Greek wine that I just got in. Like, I have a friend, Dora, who owns a Greek restaurant here. And, you know, everybody knows Dora. She'll bring in something really weird. So, not weird, but different, right? So we always get to try something different. And that's, I think, what makes it, you know, part of the discussion, right, of everything going on. So it's not necessarily that you're going to eat a lot more, but there's always that something, that one different factor, you know, that one different food. Let's try this fish, or let's try bring lobster this time or something, you know, just lobster. To try it out. So, hey, this is Montreal here, Shane.
1: Yeah, I was going to say.
3: You're Leslie in the big Kelly. Leagues here, dude.
1: Yeah, when was the last time someone showed up at your campsite in Saskatchewan with octopus?
2: I don't recall, but there has been some, like I would say the food is definitely one of the best parts. So rather than octopus, which I would love to try, for us, I would say it's like a good dip.
1: Mm. Victoria people are shaking their heads at all of us right now.
3: Well, I mentioned octopus because it's something that's not traditional, but sometimes... It's even like a friend of mine has a new recipe and wants to try this different type of meat. Mm-hmm. Or I have a friend of mine whose father used to be own a Chinese restaurant. So he'll try different, you know, rice dishes or whatever. So especially when we have our annual barbecue during the F1, there's always something different on the menu. There's the traditional stuff. You have your steak, you have your hamburgers, everything. But there's always that one thing which... sort of, I guess, makes the ambiance a little different, right? And again, different wine or a different alcohol. Or this year he made Negronis.
1: Have you ever had Negronis? That's like that's an addictive drink, though.
3: So this year, like, that's the drink of this F1 party. So everybody had Negronis.
1: I like this. This is fun. Which, by the way, raw octopus is amazing. Mm. In Banff was the first place I ever had it. It kind of has a texture of like a cucumber, except it's octopus, and then it has a dip. I got to tell you. Fantastic.
3: Yeah.
1: It is so good. All right. There you go. 7-10-10. What makes a party for you, whether it is Pilsner or octopus? That's my takeaway from this group of friends. Let's talk about Canada. And Jimmy Zubris loves pipelines. So what happened was, is Doug Ford and Danielle Smith, Alberta and Ontario premiers, said, hey, Jimmy hates pipelines, so we're just going to build one to Ontario and leave Quebec out of it. Jimmy, your thoughts?
3: Listen, we shouldn't be surprised. I mean, just a while ago, our prime minister made a deal with Daniel Smith, or what did he call it? An understanding or
1: memorandum, MOU, memorandum of understanding.
3: Yeah. You know, and like I've said, I'm not a fan of pipelines. I would understand that in some cases we have to look at it and so on, but it wasn't just that Doug Ford and Daniel Smith, but I even saw the other day, I think, or yesterday, or today, maybe the premier of, BC also rejoiced in this decision. So I think that, look, the prime minister is looking ahead, and he's given the premiers a lot of latitude on this. But I don't expect it to be easy. I think it's going to be a rough ride with some of these pipelines. And again, I say this, and like I said, I'm not 100% fixed on this, but we got to get off fossil fuels. That's my argument.
1: Jimmy Zubris in Montreal, Leslie Kelly in Saskatchewan. I mean, hey, they could put a pipeline through your farm. I mean, somebody's going to have it. So all for the economics, but depends on where it goes. It's kind of like the train from Quebec City to Toronto. It's like, it's a great idea as long as it doesn't go through my yard. Your thoughts, Leslie?
2: Yeah, no, that's exactly it. I would love to see a pipeline, but what's the route? Where's the environmental review? What's the financing look like? What about the regulatory approval? It all sounds good until you get into the fine details. But yeah, I'm curious to know more because, you know, it could improve our energy security, reduce our dependence on foreign imports, increase market access, government revenues. So there are some potentially good things. As a farmer, it would be great for us because then we would get more shipments via rail. And then because oil is being shipped via pipeline, so we would be more reliant. We would have more reliability on our rail getting or our crops getting shipped out west, so that could be a bonus for us.
1: Competition for cars, right? Because when the train's full of oil cars or petroleum product cars, then you know you're there trying to put your beats on it, and like, nope, no beat trains today.
2: We ship our crop, so we might get bumped.
1: I'm losing your microphone there a little bit. You're clicking in and out, just so you know, Leslie. We'll let you fix that. We're going to take a little break here in a second anyway. Let's get started as we get ready for the break here with the conversation about submarines. Jimmy Zubris, you know what we learned today is that they don't call a submarine, because this company that they're partnering with is German, a submarine in German. So they're Mr. Greek, Mr. French, Mr. English. Well, do you know what a submarine is in German?
3: No, I don't.
1: Well, in the we learned this, so I'm going to sound like I know what I'm talking about. I really don't. I just Googled it about an hour before the show. But back in the Second World War, it was a U-boat, right? That's yes. You'd always hear that. It still is a U-boat, but it's not actually a U-boat. That's the anglicized version of it. It's an U-boot.
3: U-boot.
1: Which stands for Unterseeboot.
3: Undersea.
1: Which, yeah. In a very, very German linear notion of naming things, is it is an undersea boat. So what do you call a submarine? Well, it's a boat that goes under the sea, and so that's what you call it. 12 of them coming our way. Quick thought, Jimmy Zubris, how you feeling today about all this?
3: Well, I'm not surprised, because the prime minister has said that he wanted to he was asked to by the president of the South to raise our contribution to NATO. Let's not forget one thing, right? This is going to be ready in 8 or 10 years. We're not getting submarines tomorrow morning. The first two are going to be ready in 8 or 10 years. So this is really, really a long-term project. I'm surprised they went with the German company. I think they said that the German company was closer to NATO. This might have been a good opportunity maybe to negotiate with the U.S., but not surprised at all.
1: Well, if it had been the South Koreans, they have them now. It would be like shopping off the lot. So it is good, but it does raise questions. It is our Monday study panel. Leslie Kelly, we're going to get Leslie's thoughts. She's in Saskatchewan. I'm curious what she thinks about boats. That's ironic. Coming up next.
4: Now this update from the Canadian Press. Prime Minister Mark Carney has met with Turkish President Recep Erdogan, who is hosting this year's NATO summit. A bilateral meeting with Ukrainian President Volodymyr Zelensky was also on Carney's agenda for the two-day event. The summit is expected to focus on a collective increase in defense budgeting, as well as an alliance unity amid an increasingly threatening world. NATO Secretary General says the alliance will work with Swedish manufacturer Saab on up to 10 early warning surveillance planes built by a Canadian company. The GlobalEye system combines Saab technology with Bombardier's Global 6500 business jet. Toronto Public Health is reporting nearly 40 heat-related emergency department visits last week. That's when much of the province was under Environment Canada's orange heat warning. And the Toronto Raptors are hosting a news conference this morning with a special guest. From the Canadian Press, I'm Lisa Laporte.
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0: be friends, come together, sit around, chat about some of the stories that are going on in the world and pipelines. We chatted about that a little bit, a little oil and gas. We've also talked about the importance of a good party. And the party is very different between Saskatchewan and Montreal. That's where you find Jimmy Zubers. Leslie Kelly is in Saskatchewan. Leslie, submarines, which I would imagine on your farm is something you talk about quite often, undersea vehicles. What's the takeaway in Saskatchewan? Because I, you know, you guys are probably closer to the Protect the North than most anybody.
1: Yeah, it's one of those things where national defense, I don't think, is optional anymore. And when I think of submarines, I don't notice them, but I will only notice them until we need them. So I always think of it like life insurance. Mm. I hope that we never use them, but I sure hope that when we, or if we ever did have to use them, that we've got them.
0: Mm-hmm. Well, it's interesting when you, I don't know if you've followed some of the stuff going on in around England with Russian submarines. And so they've been mapping. The accusation is that Russia's been very actively sort of at war with the whole Ukraine-Crimea thing since for like 12 years. But it's like a passive thing. But they've been mapping gas lines, because now underwater natural gas, and mapping internet fiber option fiber lines in order to be able to attack them if they ever needed to. And mapping it out. And so they're trying to shoo away Russian subs from doing these things. You remember when there was that natural gas line that ruptured through Ukraine to Germany right after the war started? Stuff like that, right? And so that stuff kind of matters in the North Pole. And we have no idea what would be going on up there when it comes to all these other things, right? Like, we wouldn't know, Jimmy. We have four subs, I think, now, and one is working sometimes. Like, we wouldn't know.
2: No, you wouldn't. And look, I think it's part of our commitment, and it's part of the commitment to the Army. Would I like to see the money spent on other things? Without a doubt. There's no question about that. I don't think so. I don't think for me it would be the number one priority. But at the same time, look, it's you're dealing with a new U.S. and even a new president who will come in and so on. I would assume that we're going to be asked to be more active or, you know, bring up our end of NATO. So this is interesting because, like we said before the break, it's not happening tomorrow morning. This is really a long-term spending deal. I would have loved, I mean, there's so much money involved here. I would hope that some of the technology was made in Canada, like to sort of benefit from it. But unfortunately, it's not. It's not an industry we really...
0: Well, that was one of the things that the bids were fighting over, right? Was like, one of them was like, we'll do $70 billion, and the other ones, we'll do $80 billion. And then one of the groups was like, we're going to help build a new smelting thing for the steel. And so there is some return investment. I mean, does it happen? And it takes an awful lot to be able to, in order to be able to do that stuff, it takes an awful lot of time. And it always raises the question for me is that, here's the thing with the Prime Minister right now, is that we've talked about it before, is that how much runway until we see things start to shape up? Now, we're going to have on, in about 10 minutes, the military expert who says if this is a good decision or not. So we're going to find out from the military perspective. But you know what we have is we have another kick the can down the road. Yeah. We have another, we could have results very quickly at a quick spool up of all of it, and we're not going to have that. And so it worries me.
2: My question to you is, I remember this with the F-35s, or was it the helicopters, where I think the Chrétien government took a decision and then Harper government went back on it, or was it Harper government and then the four? Like, does this mean that if we have a new government in 2 years or 3 years, that they can put an end to this project? Because we've had that in the past. If you remember, I think it was the helicopters or something where one of the governments went back on the decision and, you know, we got like the bare minimum. So, again, you're absolutely right when you say this is being kicked down the road. So, this is the Mark Carney government. I mean, he's delivering a lot of promises, but the delivery is still not there.
0: Well, it just seems like, maybe, Leslie, am I being pessimistic? It seems like such an opportunity to do things quickly, and I get the NATO thing, and I get the partnerships thing. I mean, he's very Euro. We've learned that. All the details are very Euro. Look, South Korea and Japan, we could have equally as balanced relationships with incredibly well-educated citizens and engineers and all the things. Like, it's not like anything would be lacking.
1: Yeah, no, I agree with you. There are lots of things that can be done right now to help Canadians. And unfortunately, I haven't been seeing that. But albeit, like, our coastlines are enormous, and we have three of them. And protecting all three of those requires more than just surface ships. So I like the idea. But, you know, $80 billion is a lot of money.
0: It is a lot of money. You know, also a lot of money renovating an old house that's falling over. 24 Sussex. I'm glad that 24 Sussex is getting done. I'm not sure I can support the let's renovate it and keep the fascia and make it all things that it is. I think that ship sailed about 10 or 15 years ago. Fundraising now. Now we've got a. I'm making this part up, but I'm emphasizing it for a point here. It's a GoFundMe for our principal residence and meeting place. I find it kind of embarrassing to think that it's like we're going to have a bunch of federal workers standing at the red light collecting our pocket change in order to fund their house. Leslie, you get first crack at it.
1: Yeah, I was thinking the same thing. And like, is he going to ask his best friends to fork over the money so he has a roof over his head? So I also agree with you on the embarrassing route. And it just wasn't the way that I envisioned. I agree that something has to be done. And I think it's beyond just a facelift. And I did not think that this was going to be a private fundraising venture for one of the most important buildings in Canada.
0: You know what it needs? It needs a ballroom, Jimmy.
2: Yeah, and a UFC, a little ring.
0: Oh, that's a good idea. And like the Canada Day with a Ferris wheel.
2: Imagine it. Yeah, that would be great. Look, we have to renovate. The Prime Minister of this country, whoever he is, from wherever party he is, has to have an official residence. It has to be something where he can meet other leaders from around the world. It has to be something that represents Canada. We've let this go too far. This is on everybody. This is on the Liberals. This is on the Conservatives before them. This is on everybody. What's interesting is that I found out the other day that the last time when somebody was serious about actually doing renovations on this, the party that sort of supported the party in power at that time, which was Harper's government, was the Bloc Québécois, because the Bloc Québécois with Lucien Bouchard and then Gilles Duceppe said, we may want, you know, we may have our own political agenda, but countries, you need to have your institutions and you need to take care of these institutions. And I think it's important. Now, the one thing I learned when I was with the city is that when we let old buildings deteriorate really to the point where you either have to spend a hell of a lot of money to recover and make them, bring them back to what they were, or you have to knock them down. This is where we are at this point. I don't know if we can, how much of this building we can save, because I've heard that it's really, really in shambles. But let's get it over with, pull the Band-Aid off, get it done. And I know people will say we have other priorities. Yes, we do, but this should have been done a long time
0: years ago. I would agree. I feel like if we're going to do Eurovision, and we're going to do submarines, which I have been corrected, by the way. It's U-boat. B-O-O-T is pronounced B-O-H-T. Thank you for the corrections on the text line at 71010. Here's the thing. If we're going to do Eurovision and we're going to do German submarines, I feel like we should have like a game. If we're going to fundraise on street corners for our Prime Minister's house, we should have a game show on the CBC. And it would be like, build that house, and we'll have Ty Pennington, or tear it down, and it'll be, and then everyone will have Caesars and Pilsner, and we'll call it a day. Leslie Kelly, Jimmy Zerbris, thank you for being here.
2: Always,
0: it's always something. It's always something.
2: You're ending on a high note there. I love it.
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1: All right, thank you for everybody who has corrected my German pronunciations of Unterseeboot. The boot still gets used. Apparently, Das Boot has been pronounced wrong forever. Multiple people texting that in. And I'm curious. I'm really curious to hear what the verdict is from the McDonald Laurier man himself, Richard Shimuka, military expert. The Unterseeboots have been announced, Richard Shimuka. Did we buy the right boats?
2: I mean, it's tough to say. Thanks for having me. Good to talk to you always, Shane. It's tough to say. I don't think this is the decision that should have been made based on what I know of the two different options. I think there's a lot of parts that we don't know fully either, which could potentially make this the right decision. But I think with the evidence that's currently known or could be known, I don't know if this was, I would gather say this might not be the right decision.
1: Okay. We were shopping on the new car lot, the new boat lot with South Korea, because they actually have an active boat that works. And the German boat is still a project. And that seems a little risky to me, especially when everyone's talking about, because you know what's not going to, you know what Russia's not going to worry about? They're not going to be like, yeah, we're not going to bother moving ourselves into the north. We're going to wait until those submarines are ready.
2: Yeah, I mean, they're already operating to some degree in the north. I mean, their submarine fleet is very heavily based in the north. So that's part of the concern. This is the reason why we're going basically from 4 submarines to 12. Because the reality is that this is a serious threat that's been known for quite some time, but that Canada is actually trying to address this issue. But I think the real problematic aspect of it is that the South Koreans were pretty clear that they could deliver much more quickly. They have the submarines. They have significantly more production capacity. They can build 2 to 3 submarines simultaneously, where Germany and Norway can only build 1 at this time. Now, the Prime Minister said that the Germans and Norway may be able to trade their production slots and have deliveries by 2035, at least 4. I don't actually believe that part. I just can't see how that would occur. And we also know that the TKMS, the submarine producer, has had issues with delivery delays. So, again, it may work out, but there's a lot of risk associated with this. And on top of that, it's likely the much more expensive option. So, I'm actually a little perplexed by it. But again, if all the information comes out and in 5-10 years time, maybe it will work out. But if I look at all the sort of the information that's available, what we know about the production, the history, the capabilities, I would say at this time, this was the far more riskier and potentially not the right choice.
1: Okay. Now, can I speculate a little bit with you?
2: Sure.
1: We're really good at long-term deals that we can try to back out of if we ever want to get out of them down the road. Are we Canada-ing right now with the way that they're going about this?
2: There's similarities with other programs that we've had in the past, which makes me really concerned. I think perspective one of this does create that kind of overrode some of these pretty fundamental decisions, i.e. like getting submarines now, is that they have a view that we need to be tight with Europe because we can't trust the United States, and that's the aspect. South Korea pulled out all the stops for this, and they wanted to be our partner desperately. They made some pretty significant offers. Whenever they were asked by Canada to do something, they worked towards doing so. And if you ask a lot of people involved, and even Canadian officials are involved, they would tell you that the South Koreans were trying to make this work as best they can. So to some degree, we had the opportunity to build an alliance or a partnership, a much stronger partnership with a country that is on the front line of sort of this geopolitical discord that the Prime Minister referenced. You know, they face China. They need alliances and partnerships. And instead, we went what I think was a misevaluation of where the strengths are with partnerships that could actually help us defend our own territory, provide capabilities that we need to defend our country.
1: Now, I have a hidden agenda when I ask this question for the next question, so work with me. Is this a NATO decision, or would South Korea have appeased that?
2: I think this is a decision to value that NATO is more important than a potential new partnership with South Korea. I think that the fact that we announced it hours before a NATO conference to try to show off that we're doing our part, I think is part of that. But again, I mean, if these summits are not

0: quickly. There's much more capacity to do so, and you actually get the production. There's much more ability to actually modify it as it goes along, so you can update it for new equipment, and which the South Koreans are already doing. So, a lot of this is head scratching when it comes down to it. Maybe there's more information. We'll see.
1: The next question was this one: is that okay? So, partnerships with Japan. Japan is as in the face of Russia and China as anybody is. The Norways, the Swedens, the all of that stuff up north. Wouldn't it make more sense to partner with South Korea? Because if things go sideways in the north, your submarine factory's far away in a southern place where they might not be tangled up in it.
0: Potentially, that's a aspect of it. I mean, this is part of the reason why South Korea was willing to partner to build munitions factories in Canada, because they want to have that strategic depth. But here's the other side of it. I think that you can make that same argument for Germany. Germany has consistent, especially during the Scholz chancellorship, refused to give arms to Ukraine. Mm-hmm. And you know, if there's a war with China or something like that, do you think that potentially that this is you can be assured that Germany is not going to say, well, I don't know if we want to give you the torpedoes, because they didn't do that for Ukraine. So I think there's a real concern. You can make the same arguments across. There's always that sort of risk to it, but Germany actually has been willing to utilize that, which you don't see that. Yes, you haven't seen that for South Korea. So I don't know if that's really an argument.
1: If the timeline was going to be 10 years, we could have screwed that up ourselves plenty of times over, and we've proven that with the Coast Guard, haven't we? So I think that it's quite interesting to look at it. Richard Shimuka with the military perspective, McDonald Laurier from the West Coast. Thank you, my friend. Great to have you here.
0: Hey, thanks for having me.
1: All right, so there you go. The submarines, the inside scoop. Have we done nothing but kick the ball further down the road with enough time to cancel it if things change? I mean, this is a deal that, you know, do we appease until Donald Trump is gone and then they roll back the military investment? Is that what's happening? Or do we just now buy four, not 12? Or what happens? All speculation, but I got to tell you, we've seen this playbook before. We've seen these things unfold this way before. Shane Hewitt and the Night Shift. Coming up, we're going to go from submarines to cars if you're out.

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3: Hello, good morning. It is 6 o'clock on Tuesday, July the 7th. We're looking at a mainly sunny day. A few clouds, though, kicking around. And still some wind off the Juan de Fuca Strait. We'll get you a full forecast in just a moment. It's 15 degrees right now. Let's get to the news. Here is Lisa Best.
4: Thanks, Ryan, and good morning. There's a new wildfire burning on Vancouver Island, and this one is a bit worrisome. It's considered burning out of control at this point, and it is believed to be human-caused. It's about 2 hectares in size, situated northwest of Mount Prevost, north of Duncan. The BC Wildfire Service has 3 initial attack crews, 2 water tenders, 2 helicopters, and additional tanker support are battling this one. Province-wide, there's 20 fires burning, 5 new in the past 24 hours. 5 are considered out of control, including the one here on the island. Police in Saanich trying to track down whoever stole $10,000 worth of jewelry from a home in that community. The theft believed to have occurred at some point between June 9th and 28th at a residence in the 4300 block of Maltwood Lane. The stolen pieces include 3 necklaces, 3 rings, and 2 bracelets. The BC government says it's exploring legal options related to the mass shooting in Tumbler Ridge, where 10 people died in February. Attorney General Nikki Sharma is holding a media conference today, but the province didn't provide details about the specific legal options into looking into it. Public Safety Minister Nina Krieger said back in May that the police investigation into the shooting was in its final stages, and a coroner's inquest has been called. The shooting in February left 9 people, including the shooter, dead, so that's 10, who used ChatGPT before the shooting, and ChatGPT now the subject of multiple lawsuits. Prime Minister Mark Carney is in Turkey today, where he's set for a stream of meetings with heads of allied nations.
5: Carney is expected to hold talks with Ukrainian President Vladimir Zelensky and with the leaders of South Korea, Germany, and Norway. That comes on the heels of a major unveiling in Halifax. The German-based submaker TKMS will be the preferred bidder for a fleet of new submarines for the Navy, not South Korea's Hanwha. Countries are expected to announce tens of billions of dollars in military spending around the margins of the summit. NATO Secretary General Mark Rutte says the alliance is angling now to purchase a fleet of Saab Global I jets that are largely manufactured in Canada. Kyle Duggan, The Canadian Press, Ankara.
4: And waters closer to home, corresponding news conference at CFB Esquimalt yesterday. 3 of the 4 current subs are based here of the dozen announced for purchase. Rear Admiral David Patchell, commander of the Maritime Forces Pacific and Joint Task Force Pacific, outlined how things are about to change for Greater Victoria as part of this dozen sub purchase.
6: There are about 6,500 defense team members that work here in British Columbia, public servants and military members, and we'll grow that to about 9,500, including the new civilian workers that we need to maintain and repair our ships. So that's just on the people side, so a significant investment, and that entire training pipeline for our military members. Along with that, new jetties, new ammunition jetty, new housing, new accommodation blocks, new train facilities. So all of that. And we have the footprint we need to build that and a really detailed plan to get there.
4: The whole project expected to cost $100 million. The new jetty will be built in Colwood. So big changes on the way here. It's getting easier, apparently, to recruit a doctor in this province. Bylaw changes for the College of Physicians and Surgeons of BC have taken effect. The changes are designed to allow for more internationally trained physicians to apply directly for a full license to practice here, rather than having to first work under a provisional license. Doctors trained in Australia, Hong Kong, Ireland, New Zealand, South Africa, Switzerland, and the UK will all be considered. The Ministry of Health says the college is also expanding the BC Physician Integration Program requirement to include internationally trained physicians who are new to independent practice in Canada, including those entering through a new full license pathway. Physicians can complete the program at no cost during their first year here through the UBC's Continuing Professional Development Department. A Canadian comedy is putting the Olympic sport of race walking in the spotlight. Richmond's Evan Dunphy, an Olympic bronze medalist and reigning world champion, coached the cast of Race Walkers, which opens in theaters on Friday. Dunphy says he was fully on board to help when the filmmakers approached him for consultation.
7: I mean, it was so cool.
4: Yeah. The film follows a former baseball pitcher who discovers he has perfect walking form, enough to chase an Olympic spot. And that's your news to 6:05.
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3: Thank you, Lisa. Good morning. Welcome to Tuesday. It's mostly sunny today, with a few clouds, though, a little windy off the water, a little unsettled, but still quite warm. We got a humidex of 26, so still feeling a little muggy, kind of like yesterday, although yesterday wasn't so bad.
4: That was beautiful.
3: Yeah, exactly. It was muggy in the right way, if that's a thing.
4: Not getting mugged, it's just the humidity.
3: Yeah, exactly. We'll get the full forecast your way in a moment, but yeah, fairly pleasant today, just a little bit on the unsettled side if you're by the water. Well, let's kick things off here as we get into our sports with our World Cup report.
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10: I'm John Rodenberg. All three World Cup co-hosts are out as the United States joined Mexico and Canada eliminated in the round of 16. Belgium blew out the U.S. 4-1 on Monday, scoring just 9 minutes into the game. And after the U.S. tied it, Belgium scored just a minute later to grab the lead again.
11: Trossard. Oh, that could be a tempting ball in. It's De Ketelaere.
10: Charles De Ketelaere had both the goals, and Belgium added two more in the second half for the easy victory. Earlier, Spain advanced when substitute Mikel Merino scored in the 90th minute for a 1-0 win over Portugal. The loss marked the end of Cristiano Ronaldo's international career after a record-tying 6 World Cups. Spain will play Belgium on Friday for a spot in the semifinal. Today, two final round of 16 matches. Argentina will take on Egypt, and then at 4 p.m. Eastern, the final game to be played at Vancouver Stadium as Colombia meets Switzerland. You can watch the FIFA World Cup matches on TSN, CTV, Crave, and streaming at TSN.ca. 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
3: Well, there you go. And real quick, just a look at a local thing. Victoria Harbour Cats are going to begin a series against the Bend Elks tonight, hosting the Elks at Wilson's Group Stadium, Royal Athletic Park. So that kicks off a 3-game series. And the Toronto Blue Jays have lost 3 in a row now, been outscored 25-1. And out hit 25-7 over this latest skid. So they'll look to right the ship when they play the middle set of a 3-game series against the host San Francisco Giants coming up tonight. That is your CFAX 1070 Sports to 6:09.
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3: It's 10 minutes after 6. You've got the CFAX Morning Show here, and we're taking a look at traffic and weather. Fairly easy going right now, but there have been overnight road closures right where the Keating Road flyover kind of ends and just approaches Central Saanich Road. That overnight closure is on right now. And we're actually going to talk about that a little bit. We've got somebody on just into our 7 o'clock hour from the Ministry of Transportation who will be speaking about what's going on there. And just overall that project, we've had the Keating flyover open for some time, but it remains a construction zone. Let's check in with that coming up in about an hour's time. We'll do that. But right now, yeah, that overnight closure is still in effect. But otherwise, we're looking pretty good. No crashes, no other problems. Text me at 71010 if you see something causing trouble out there. For BC Ferries, 7 o'clock sailing has no trouble, no sailing waits, and lots of room left from Swartz Bay to Tsawwassen. And for the weather forecast, mainly sunny today, although we will have cloudy periods, and we still have those breezes off the water. We've seen them kind of on and off, but gusts up to 70 kilometers an hour, still blowing into the afternoon off the Juan de Fuca Strait. Highs will be 24, a humidex of 26, so feeling quite muggy, but feeling like 16 if you're by the windy Juan de Fuca Strait. So we're definitely going to be one of those Victoria days where the temperatures are really going to vary depending on where you find yourself. For the rest of the week, it is going to be kind of the same, maybe not quite as windy, but we will see sunshine with a few clouds through the rest of the week and temperatures into the low to mid-20s right throughout. Overnight lows down to anywhere between 11 and 13 degrees and mostly clear for the next few days as well. Right now, at the Victoria International Airport, where the official temperature is kept, it is 14 degrees. CFAX Money Matters. Opening bells for North American stock markets will ring later this hour, so let's take a look at how things closed off yesterday with Aaron Sousa.
8: Canada's main stock index ended lower yesterday. Toronto's S&P TSX was down 62 points to 35,212. Wall Street saw gains as the Dow rose 155 points. The Nasdaq climbed 288. In Tokyo, the Nikkei fell 1,400 points. The Hang Seng in Hong Kong lost 119. Our dollar is trading at 70.34 U.S. Prime Minister Mark Carney has arrived in Turkey for the NATO summit. He's today set to meet with officials from Ukraine, South Korea, Germany, and Norway. Summit talks expected to center on boosting defense budgets and alliance unity. A new survey finds nearly half of Canadian manufacturers are considering moving production to the U.S. The finding from KPMG comes amid trade tensions, one expert saying many are making long-term investment decisions and not waiting to see what happens with the U.S. trade situation. And Rogers is buying out the remainder of Maple Leaf Sports and Entertainment. Experts say the move signals a shift away from free-to-air sports broadcasting. From the Canadian Press Business Desk, I'm Aaron Sousa.
1: 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Mornings on CFAX 1070. 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
3: Good morning. Thanks for joining us as we get into this Tuesday in Victoria or Vancouver Island or BC or wherever you happen to be watching and listening and taking us in this morning. Lisa, how are you doing today?
4: I'm doing excellent. Thank you, Ryan.
3: Great to have you here.
4: Feeling the mugginess.
3: Yes. It was. I love a good bit of humidity. I'm okay with it. You know, I don't mind. I know that.
4: I don't know. You're talking about it a lot.
3: Yeah.
4: And sometimes that means you do.
3: Well, but it's just there. You know, it's noticeable. I feel like it's a good factor because, you know, the dry heat versus, humid heat is, it makes a difference in how you got to, you know, prepare for the day. Add some mugginess and all of a sudden it's a lot warmer of a day.
4: You ever been to New Orleans in August?
3: No, but I'm sure.
4: Send you there, then you'll come back here and go, I'm fine. I'm absolutely fine. It's like being in a bathtub.
3: Yeah. Well, I had the exact opposite experience this winter, and I think we talked about it on the show where I traveled to the prairies for some of the winter, and I got to experience the dry cold. And it was like minus.
4: Tell us where you went.
3: It was Saskatoon.
4: Thank you.
3: It was minus 28 in March, but it didn't feel that bad. Like, right. I'd walk outside. The longer you were in it, you definitely started to feel the bite more than you would here.
4: Yeah, because it gets into your bones.
3: So there's that. But. It was that.
4: That's the part that kills you, Ryan.
3: You know, apart from the really serious part.
4: I spent 25 years in Winnipeg.
3: But it was remarkable how different it felt. You'd go outside at 0 degrees in Victoria, and it wouldn't feel that different from minus 28, at least initially.
4: But you're absolutely right about that. And on the other end of that spectrum, the other end of the mercury, the heat hits differently here, too. 25 here feels a lot hotter than like 30 on the prairies.
3: Yeah, exactly. When it's dry, the dryness really matters. So I guess that's why we've got that Humidex. That's why
4: it's
3: there.
4: Well, that's everywhere, but we certainly do feel it, and we feel it in the winter as well. Montreal is the same.
3: Yeah.
4: That cold, wet cold goes right into you.
3: Yeah, it's going
4: to
3: be...
4: So you're going to move to Saskatoon anytime soon?
3: You know, I love to visit. I got family there. I love to visit.
4: It's a pretty town. It's really nice in the summer.
3: Texter at 71010 says, just don't work outside. That's a good tip.
4: Yeah.
3: If you don't
4: anybody
3: like
4: in construction, their ears just perked up. What?
3: Yeah. I can't complain in my air-conditioned radio studio.
4: Exactly.
3: Right here.
4: We're hermetically sealed in here, and nothing affects us. The temperature is always, 23?
3: Unless it's going haywire, which happens frequently.
4: Sometimes it's a bit of a meat locker. That's true.
3: You end up with an air conditioning blowing on you. Yeah.
4: No humidity.
3: Yeah. There's that. Yeah. 6:16, what's going on, Lisa?
4: More on that C2 Sky Highway crash that happened on Sunday and locked down traffic for hours. A motorcyclist was killed in that collision, allegedly driving away from an attempted traffic stop. RCMP said the collision happened Sunday afternoon around 5:30 between Squamish and Lions Bay. Officers noticed two speeding motorcycles driving erratically. The Independent Investigations Office is involved because officers attempted to make a traffic stop. The bikes did not stop. One ended up hitting an RV. The rider died at the scene. The highway closed for more than 8 hours. A lot of people stuck in gridlock on that on a busy, busy weekend. A woman missing at a provincial park mid-island is believed to have drowned after reportedly being swept away by strong currents in a river. Port Alberni RCMP say they were called to the Stamford River Provincial Park on Sunday. The swimmer reported missing. Searchers so far have not been able to locate the woman. Crews on scene again yesterday searching. Parts of the park were closed to accommodate for the search effort. The BC Chiefs Coroner says a pay boost for field coroners that went into effect last month was long overdue. Dr. Jetwinder Badwin says it took a while to get the raise through because it required an order in council to change the regulations. And then the first raise of on-call coroners has been received since 2016, so the first in 10 years. Badwin says field coroner work varies widely between rural and urban areas, and some people don't last long on the job once they find out what it all entails. He says he hopes that a post-secondary course of some kind can be offered in the future to better prepare people for the job, as the service looks to hire people in several BC communities this year. That is your news to 6:18.
3: Thank you, Lisa. Lots going on in the news, including locally. People might be wondering what's been happening with the Pat Bay Highway. It's open as far as we know this morning after all of that closure yesterday. There was quite the collision on the Pat Bay, kind of just north of Quadra, south of Royal Oak.
4: Yeah, around 5:30 last night.
3: Yeah, and it closed things for quite a while. Mm-hmm. Things are moving this morning. But yeah, that's something that we're kind of watching. We've got a fire burning on Vancouver Island that's caught our attention. So let's talk about some of the things going on in just a moment. But we'll check our current traffic and weather. Yeah, Pat Bay Highway's moving. Is there anything else causing trouble? Text me at 71010.
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3: CFAX activity, traffic and weather. The time is 6:20. Nothing much happening on the roads right now. Yeah, that Pat Bay Highway thing that was happening for a few hours yesterday evening is cleared up this morning. So that's not a thing facing you as you get into the day. The Keating flyover closure, not the flyover itself. It's actually a little past that. It's just as you kind of get off the flyover and hit where it kind of meets Central Saanich Road. That's where we have closure still in effect right now. Watch out for that. And for BC Ferries, no sailing waits. For the weather, it's going to be fairly pleasant today, but a bit windy, making it one of those days where you don't really know what to expect depending on where you go. Mostly, it's going to be a mainly sunny day, few clouds, highs of 24, humidex of 26, making it feel a little warmer. But by the Wandifuca Strait, if you're kind of more exposed to that side of the capital region, wind gusts up to 70 kilometers an hour and temperatures feeling more like 16. So very different days depending on where you are around Greater Victoria. Tonight, few clouds, lows of 13. Tomorrow, mix of sun and cloud, highs of 24 again, cooler again by the water. And the rest of the week kind of looks the same. Right up until the weekend. Right now for the temperatures, if you are in downtown Victoria, 13 degrees is what we're seeing. In Langford, it is 12.
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3: Lots going on. Yeah, that Pat Bay Highway crash, I wish we could tell you more. We're still waiting on some more information, but we know it's over. The traffic is flowing, but that was a thing facing commuters last night. I do know from social media pictures, people kind of driving by it, because it closed northbound.
4: Right.
3: You could go the other way. So people driving by it did take some photos. There was a motorcycle kind of off to the side in the median lying there. And that's around where you could observe officers doing their measurements and doing the traffic investigation and taking a good amount of time to do it. So it was quite a problem yesterday. That's what we know so far. And I'm sure later on we'll find out a bit more about what happened.
4: Well, there was people on site were saying that they were seeing ambulances with police escort being rushed to hospital. So, you know, we do know there are some injuries. We don't know the extent and the extent of the collision. Of course, the cause of it, too, you know, with the investigation continuing. But locking it down at a time, you know, always a crucial time. So, again, we don't know the reason why, but just watch your speed on the Pat Bay and watch out for others, too, because we certainly don't like to see this happen, and it happens quite frequently.
3: Yeah, stay safe out there. I just wanted to address that for anybody kind of getting up and wondering, hey, that was a big thing last night when I drove by. What's it like now? That's the current state of things. Something you might notice if you're driving up Island, this is kind of around Duncan. It's very visible, Mount Prevost. It's just kind of there up on the horizon as you go through North Cowichan and Duncan, and there's a fire burning out of control as we speak. It is about 2 hectares in size as of last check. And the fire crews are currently attacking it with crews and water helicopters and tankers and all of those things. So, we've all of a sudden got a fire, Lisa.
4: And it's testament to how dry it is outside, how quickly this can spread, because it was just discovered yesterday.
3: Yeah.
4: And boom, it's suddenly considered out of control. And, you know, 2 hectares in size can quickly multiply, as we've seen in other parts of BC today, this year. And as we've seen on the island, too, where, you know, it's encroached on communities, it's closed highways. And so it's not close to a major highway, but of course it's our wilderness, and it's on the edge of a park. So hopefully crews can attack it. A lot of times the problems they have is getting to it because of the steep terrain and the vegetation that they're dealing with. And when it's super dry, it can, you know, spread faster than you can run. So I know Cruz, with the sun up now, Cruz will be on it again. And I know they've been, of course, they have the ability to attack it overnight as well now, too. So fingers crossed we can get a handle on this one. This is our first major fire of the season this year, or I should say of the year, because the season, wildfire season, goes all year round now for us. So, we'll keep you posted on what happens next and where we're at with the battle on this fire.
3: If you go by the Trans-Canada Highway up near Duncan and you can see it, I'm kind of curious if it's visible or not from that side of things, because I think it's on the other side.
4: It is, yeah.
3: So it's not facing where, you know, Duncan and North Cowichan are, but I wonder if you can see anything.
4: BC Wildfire is usually really good for posting photos of it too, and they don't have any up yet. So that could be another reason why they're sort of all hands on deck. Let's get this figured out. And they usually take the fires, the photos of it too, to watch the, you know, prevailing winds, to look at, to get a better look at it from above, from the ground, from whatever perspective they can attack it from. But we'll keep a watch on it. This morning when I saw the red dot, I was quite surprised, but not surprised based on how dry it is. You know, we have water restrictions mid-island.
3: And it is suspected to be human-caused, so stay safe out there.
4: It's unfortunate.
3: Yeah, that's one of the things they said. Hey, I love it when you join the conversation at 71010. This texter is asking about something I mentioned in the traffic. I just heard you say that the Pat Bay is closed near Keating. Oh, I didn't mean to say that. I gave that impression, I apologize. That's not what I meant. So it's the Keating flyover. Once you get up the flyover. Yeah. It's not the Pat Bay Highway at all, but as you take the exit, you kind of can't go anywhere. I mean, there is a detour route you can take, but they've closed sort of the end of the flyover for some work there. And we're going to find out more from somebody from the ministry about what's going on with that project coming up in the 7 o'clock hour in about an hour from now. So
4: it's always good to talk about construction.
3: Yeah. Exactly, because we've always got so much of it to sort of sort through. But texture, I apologize if I gave the impression the Pat Bay Highway is closed. In fact, it's not closed because of the Keating thing. It's not closed because of that earlier crash from yesterday, which we were talking about earlier. So sorry if I've given any.
4: It's early, right? And when we're half awake, we hear this and have a double take. We're awake now.
3: Exactly. You know what I have been hearing, though, and we were talking about this at the office yesterday, there is a shortage of some drugs, and I'm talking about like pharmacy drugs, prescription drugs. The Health Canada has noted that there are drug shortages for a number of things. We were even hearing from some colleagues yesterday trying to fill a prescription that a lot of the generic cheaper drugs were not available. They were out. Only more expensive options were around. This is becoming a thing all of a sudden, eh?
4: Yeah, and it's been a thing since pandemic, actually, but it's actually sort of picking up speed. And I don't know why, if there's just one reason for it, but whether it's generic or the name brand, sometimes they just don't have it in stock. They'll ask you to come back. So pharmacies are scrambling a little bit with this, and it's, you know, it's very disconcerting. We've never had a problem usually getting pharmaceuticals, but this is something that has sort of started with the pandemic, and now it's sort of taken root. So filling prescriptions, maybe check with your pharmacist depending on what the product is, but we're going to find out more about what products are mostly affected and why the shortage. Is it one reason or is it a multiple reason, you know, perfect storm coming together? Because this is something, you know, that makes people panic when we, the same as hearing that a road is closed, is away and I can't get my particular medication. It's not something that we're used to hearing. Right. So there's always options, but pharmacies, not just here, out east as well. I know Ontario is having the same problem, and pharmacists are scrambling to sort of find alternatives for people.
3: Yeah, it's curious. So we're hearing all this. We reached out to a local pharmacist who's be joining us in the 7 o'clock hour as well. So if this is something you've been hearing about, you want to know more. I mean, I don't know much myself. I'm really curious to talk to a local pharmacist about what is the situation when it comes to drugs. What do you need to know about this? Let's find out more. That's all coming up. But right now we should take a break because the 6:30 news is next. Lisa Best with the top stories of the day in just a moment.
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3: Good morning. It's 6:31 on Tuesday, July 7th. A fairly decent day, kind of like yesterday, in fact. But watch for those winds off the want if you can straight, making it feel a little cooler. We'll get you the full forecast in just a moment. Right now, the news begins, and here is Lisa Best.
4: Good morning, Ryan. Things got out of hand in a Walmart parking lot in Langford over the weekend. West Shore CMP learned of a group of kids riding e-dirt bikes performing stunts in the parking lot. During the incident, one of the teens apparently pulled out bear spray and a knife, threatening a victim, demanding they hand over their belongings or get sprayed. Police were able to locate the group, but then they fled a traffic stop. One suspect abandoned their ride near Bear Mountain and fled on foot into a wooded area. A canine unit was brought in to track down that teen. Police are working now to identify and locate the remaining youth teens suspects involved in this robbery. Shawnigan Lake RCMP are looking for a vehicle involved in hit and run that happened on June 24th. A woman hit by a vehicle in the 2700 block of Shawnigan Lake Road while she was walking northbound on the shoulder of the road. Happened 4:30 in the afternoon. The woman was taken to hospital. She has luckily only non-life-threatening injuries. So a dozen submarines are purchased, and that's a big boom for Victoria. It means more workers, both in the infrastructure needed to operate the new subs and at the base, bringing the number of positions at CFB Esquimalt to as many as 2,500 personnel. Rear Admiral David Patchell, the commander of the Maritime Forces Pacific and Joint Task Force Pacific, says they've already scoped the spot for a new jetty. It'll be in Colwood.
26: So there'll be a maintenance facility on both coasts. There'll be new jetties on both coasts. So literally, you can see Colwood across the harbor here. We've already mapped out where that infrastructure is going to go. And we're also building infrastructure for new destroyers, for the new tankers, and all the training we need to build a much larger Navy. And so roughly investing $10 billion over the next decade right here in British Columbia.
4: Right now, three of the four Canadian subs that we have are based at CFB Esquimalt. NATO Secretary General Mark Rutte says that the alliance will work with Swedish manufacturer Saab on 10 early warning surveillance planes built by a Canadian company. He says, told the audience at the NATO summit underway in Ankara, Turkey, that its current fleet is nearing the end of its lifespan.
27: Today, several allies are announcing the joint procurement of up to 10 Saab Global Eye aircrafts to replace them. This will ensure we keep NATO's owned and operated surveillance and early warning capability strong and credible for decades to come.
4: NATO showcased a series of military projects worth billions of dollars in an attempt to convince the U.S. president that U.S. allies are converting fresh defense spending into real firepower. Survey results from KPMG Canada found that 42% of Canadian manufacturers say they have or considered moving production into the U.S. Amika Gadi, the National Director of Industrial Markets at that company, says the issues go beyond the current trade situation.
0: Some of the key factors that, that companies have cited are more certainty around interprovincial trade barriers. You know, they need more tariff certainty. They want to see lower corporate taxes. They want better access to capital and cheaper energy.
4: The survey also found that 57% of manufacturing firms have paused, reduced, or canceled capital investment projects. And another option to grow your green thumb, the Victoria Seed Library, officially opens on Friday, launching with free vegetable, herb, flower, and pollinator-friendly seeds. To celebrate the launch, Life Cycles Project Society will be hosting an information table at the Greater Victoria Public Library's Central Branch from 11 till 1 on Saturday, giving you a chance to learn more about the program, ask your growing questions, and, of course, take out seeds. That's your news to 6:35.
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3: Hey, thanks, Lisa. It's going to be another mostly sunny day. A few clouds, though. Warm, but windy by the Wanda Fuchs Strait, a little cooler. We'll get you the full sense of it with the weather forecast in a moment. Right now to the sports. A little breaking news this morning. In the basketball world, Kyle Lowry has announced his retirement after 20 NBA seasons and will retire as a member of the Toronto Raptors. The 40-year-old revealed the decision in a post on his Instagram account, while the Raptors shared a photo of him in a Toronto jersey with the words, "Welcome home, Kyle." Lowry spent 9 seasons in Toronto and helped lead the franchise to its first NBA championship back in 2019. He also has had stops with the Memphis Grizzlies, Houston Rockets, Miami Heat, and Philadelphia 76ers. Lowry earned all 6 of his All-Star selections with the Raptors and ranks among the team's all-time leaders in games, assists, steals, three-pointers. The Raptors will be holding a news conference later today with Lowry and the general manager to formally mark his retirement. So that's the news out of the basketball world today. What else is going on? Well, the Victoria Harbour Cats baseball team will host the Bend Elks tonight. They're kicking off a 3-game series. They were off yesterday after being swept by Kelowna over the weekend. Victoria Harbour Cats back at the Royal Athletic Park, Wilson's Group Stadium. The Blue Jays will be taking on the San Francisco Giants again. They're in the middle of a set, lost yesterday. The final 2 round of 16 games are scheduled for today at the World Cup of Soccer, and it is the end of the World Cup for Vancouver as a host city. This is the last one. BC Place preparing to host Switzerland and Colombia. They're squaring off. Also, Argentina will play Egypt in Atlanta in the other match. But yeah, that Vancouver one, a little bittersweet, as, you know, Team Canada might be out, but Canada's a host city is still going one more time tonight, and then it's over for us as hosts. Today's winners advance to Saturday's quarterfinal showdowns in Kansas City. Last night at the World Cup, the United States' hopes for a deep World Cup run ended when we saw the Belgium team expose the American defensive liabilities in a 4-1 win that earned a quarterfinal berth. So Belgium will play Spain on Friday in Los Angeles in the Final 8. Spain beat Portugal 1-0 earlier in the day a game that ended Cristiano Ronaldo's time at the World Cup. And real quick, Wimbledon, three-seeded Felix Auger-Aliassime of Montreal will face seventh-seeded Novak Djokovic of Serbia in men's singles quarterfinal action today at Wimbledon. Djokovic has won 24 Grand Slam championships, including seven at Wimbledon. It'll be the third time these two face each other and the first since 2022. And that's your sports to 639.
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3: It's 640. Let's take a look at traffic and weather. The road's pretty clear right now. Watch out for road work just off of the Keating Road flyover. Once you kind of get off of the flyover and start heading Keating Crossroad, still some construction work causing delays there. For the commute, things are fine. Not seeing much in the way of volume delays as of yet, but if you see anything causing trouble this morning, do text me at 71010. What about up in Duncan and North Couch? And can you see the fire? There's a fire burning on the other side of Mount Prevost. Wildfire being fought there. It's erupted yesterday. Let us know if you can see it as you go by at 71010. For the weather forecast today, it's a mainly sunny one. We will see some cloudy patches, though. Wind off the Juan de Fuca Strait, still a factor. Gusts up to 70 kilometers an hour over times of the day. And that's going to make things feel quite a bit cooler. So here's the temperature situation. For mostly another warm day, high of 24, bit of humidity in the air, making it feel warmer. The Humidex is 26. But 16 is more the temperature if you're right by the windy Juan de Fuca Strait. So a couple of different forecasts depending on where you find yourself. Partly cloudy tonight, still windy, lows to 13. And the rest of the week, still mostly sunny. Temperatures in the mid to low 20s. But again, occasionally windy by the Juan de Fuca Strait and feeling cooler if that's where you are. On the markets, North American stock markets are just opening. The bells are just ringing, waiting on those first results of the day. We closed off yesterday in Canada down. The S&P TSX weighed down by energy and mining companies. And the S&P TSX was down 62 points by the close to 35,212. In New York, the Dow Jones Industrial Average was up 155 to 53,055. And the Canadian dollar overseas has been around 70.34 cents U.S.
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3: Yeah, I like to see what the jackpot's doing.
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3: It's good music.
4: It's good. Happy.
3: So this is the big radio station-wide 50-50 raffle we've got going on right until the end of August. $2,305 is the current jackpot. Mm-hmm. Yesterday we crossed the 2,000 mark, and we've gone even higher since then. If you buy the ticket that gets drawn on August 28th at 7 a.m., right now you get half that jackpot. And the other half would go to CFAX Santa's Anonymous and their Kids Count program, which is helping kids in Greater Victoria beyond Christmas.
4: Yes, be normal kids.
3: And actually, we're going to talk all about this with Christine Goodsir from CFAX Santa's Anonymous, who's joining us in a few moments to talk about how the Kids Count Mega Summer 50-50 is going, but also just talking a bit more about where that money goes.
4: Which is the most important thing.
3: Exactly.
4: If it's going to be local, you want it to have an impact. So you take some money home. Families take some money home. It's all good. And we've never done this before. This is a first for us.
3: Yeah, really exciting. So here's what you do if you want to take part, by the way. 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You click on that, you go online and you order your tickets that way. We don't have a bucket. We're walking around the baseball game here or the hockey arena. We've got a website.
4: Imaginary one.
3: Yeah, imaginary bucket. Single ticket for 10, 5-pack for 25, 20 tickets for 50. So you kind of get a deal if you buy more. And let's see if we can make that jackpot go a little higher today.
4: Nice.
3: Currently 2,305. It's a groovy little tune, isn't it?
4: I know, I like it. It makes me feel happy.
3: What's happening in the news? Here's Lisa.
4: BC government, a little late to the party on this one, I think, but extending the time period for Vancouver businesses to be able to keep patios open beyond the FIFA World Cup tournament. The Ministry of Agriculture and Food says those with temporary summer patios for the soccer tournament can now apply to keep them open through the summer. Those approved for the extension will be able to continue operating the patios until September 6th. The move comes days after the City of Vancouver announced it's also keeping its Granville Street pedestrian zone open through the summer months after the area initially opened for festivities linked to the World Cup. Of course, as you know, there is one more game to come in Vancouver for the World Cup, and that happens coming up between, help me here, Ryan, we got Morocco and we've got Colombia. No, it's Colombia.
3: What are we talking about tonight?
4: Yeah.
3: Oh, tonight, Switzerland, Colombia.
4: Thank you, Switzerland. I couldn't think of the other team. So, yes, so that's happening. A survey by KPMG Canada shows 42% of Canadian manufacturing companies are considering moving production to the U.S. 77% of those thinking about relocating expect to make the transition within the next 2 years. KPMG Canada partner Amika Gadia says that the issues go beyond the current trade situation, with Canada needing to create a competitive environment for manufacturers to grow. The survey comes after the U.S. said last week it's not renewing CUSMA, and at least not in its current form. BC Hydro is offering you the chance to get free smart thermostats. It's part of the Power 2.0 energy conservation plan. The registration begins this week. Thermostats from two Canadian companies will start arriving in the fall. The devices will come pre-enrolled with BC Hydro's Peak Saver program, so hopefully saving you money as well. And that is your headline news to 646.
3: We'll talk more about the raffle, our 50-50 for Kids Count. We'll talk more, too, about how the money helps out children in Greater Victoria through CFAX Santa's Anonymous, because Christine Goodsir, Executive Director, is joining us in just a moment. We'll also check the traffic and weather. If you see anything out there causing trouble, do text us at 71010 or just give us a sense of how the commute's going for you, if you can do it hands-free and safely. That's all next.
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3: 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Let's take a look at your traffic and weather. Let us know if you see anything out there, because right now it's been pretty easy going. No crashes. We did have that crash yesterday that closed the Pat Bay Highway between kind of Royal Oak and Quadra. That stretch northbound closed for hours last night. It is not a thing this morning. The scene is clear if you are commuting. Still at the end of the Keating flyover, so not at the highway side, but kind of at the end of it where you'd get onto Keating Crossroad. Watch out for road work there. That's the thing that's been happening overnight. And at BC Ferries, no sailing waits right now. 7 o'clock sailing, lots of room left, and it leaves in 10 minutes. The weather, there's a lot going on, so we see some sunny periods, but also some cloudy periods for Greater Victoria today. The wind off the Juan de Fuca Strait is going to be gusting still up to about 70 kilometers an hour, so still quite strong, making it feel quite cool if you're on that side of the capital region. So 16 degrees could be your temperature right by the water. Otherwise, it's 24 and a bit humid, making it feel like 26. A lot in the forecast today. A few clouds tonight, lows to 13, still windy. Tomorrow mixes in a cloud, still windy. Highs of 24, but cooler by the water still. And it's kind of the picture for the next few days. Fairly stable weather forecast as we head into the week.
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3: Well, the mega summer 50-50 is going. 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That's the raffle jackpot right now. And here to talk more about it, we've got Christine Goodsir, Executive Director of CFAX Santa's Anonymous. Christine, hello. Good morning to you.
17: 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How are you and Lisa?
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3: I'm just enjoying the theme song a lot, Christine, this morning. That's where I'm at.
17: I love it. Yay.
3: Right. Now I'm in the right mood to talk about this. There we go.
17: Me too.
3: So we've been talking about this. Oh, actually, as we've been speaking, it just went up a few dollars. It's now
4: $2,355. Oh, okay.
17: Oh, wow.
3: Look at that. It's happening live in front of us.
17: It's just so wonderful. I mean, what a way to get together and make a difference right now. I love that. I love that. I love hearing the money.
3: Yeah, it's even better than the theme song, right?
17: Yeah, because sitting in our seats, we're the ones that are sitting here thinking, oh my goodness, everybody who plays with this game, this 50-50, is helping. And that's just what we need. We need it so badly in our community. And, I just can't believe that we're having to say that we need food for kids.
3: Yeah.
17: But we do. I mean, and that's, you don't want to be Debbie Downer about it all the time, but you really feel like it sometimes because you can see how much need there is. And so this is about feeding kids breakfast foods. So let's do that. I mean, how hard is it to maybe give up a special coffee today and maybe walk away with enough coffee for your whole office for a year?
4: Yes, that's actually a good point. So the way we don't be Debbie Downers is to be very specific about where the money goes, because mm-hmm. you have people, specific organizations that you help. So can you name names and give us details?
17: Absolutely. I mean, when we're just talking about food, our funding committee gets together and honestly, we attack the need all year long. But Backpack Buddies, we're going to be making sure that kids have food to go home on the weekends. So that's going to happen when September rolls around. Burnside Gorge Community Center, we've been very close with them through the years. as they struggle to help more and more families every single year. And that's the word out there too, for these, for us, for all charities right now, is struggle. It's down, it's tough, and we're asking for help. And that's the only thing we can do is say, please help us help kids in our own community. So in May and June, it was fresh food for 480 families. In July and August at Burnside Gorge Community Center, this is the, a snack program. So that's sending home enough snacks to get through the week because kids are hungry all day long. It's not just breakfast, lunch, and dinner. So, and or they're going to an activity and they need some snacks. So we're going to help 480 families do that as well.
4: It's about the quality of food too, right, Christine?
17: Mm-hmm. Yeah, it definitely is, because as you can see, if a family is trying to feed three kids and they're struggling to get by as it is, you hit the grocery store and your options aren't there. For

0: system for our kids growing up. So, and unfortunately, and I hate to say it again, but one out of five kids in our province alone is growing up in poverty. So, in poverty. So let's just do that today. Give up a coffee and buy a ticket. It's a lot of fun. It's a great opportunity to help us create food and fun for kids in our community this summer.
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2: 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You can kind of navigate to the page where you buy a ticket right there. We do have some of the usual restrictions in place when you're buying these kind of, you know, raffle tickets. You have to be a BC resident. You got to be over 19. Those kind of things apply, but otherwise you can buy as many tickets as you want. You can do it right now. You can do it tomorrow. You can keep on doing it. Christine, it's kind of a cool thing, this 50-50.
0: It really is. It's new to us. And again, what we really want to do is get the message out there and invite people to make an impact. It's that easy.
2: While we've been talking, Christine, we sold some tickets because it's now at $2,455.
1: Nice.
2: You can buy a ticket for $10, 5 tickets for $25, 20 for $50. I feel like one of those guys walking around the hockey arena with the bucket going, get your 50-50 tickets.
1: It's kind of fun.
2: Single for $10, 5 for $25.
0: Hey, there's a lot of summer left, Ryan. You know, right? Lisa, we could drag him out, you know, with his bucket.
1: I care what you wish for.
2: Actually, yeah, I feel like just once over the course of the summer campaign, I should get out with a bucket. Maybe you'll see me out there somewhere. I'll be at some sports game, or I'll go downtown. Maybe I'll just be walking outside the studio down the road in Esquimalt with my 50-50 raffle bucket, yeah, selling tickets.
1: There's Ryan again.
0: And I'll follow behind with the iPad.
2: There you go, yeah.
0: There you go.
2: Christine Goodsir, Executive Director of CFAX Santas Anonymous. There you go. The 50-50 is on now. It's the big draw on the 28th of August, which seems like a long time, but it's going to fly by. Don't wait. Go check it out. Christine, we'll talk again soon.
0: Take care. Thanks.
1: Thank you.
2: Ooh, that's a lot of fun. And I love the fact that the totals have been going up as we've been speaking.
1: Yeah, it's nice to see the number keep changing in real time. Yeah. And so I've got it posted in the CTP headlines for you if you want to keep track. You know, you can buy for yourself, you can buy for family. And this number where we're at now, which is at 2,400 and change, we're just going to keep going up from that. So the more you win, the more we win. Everybody wins, especially families locally.
2: So many important things to talk about coming up in the next hour. We're going to talk about what's happening with the Keating flyover. There's some of that road work which is going on overnight. So what's the status of that project? Also, we're hearing about a drug shortage in Canada at the pharmacy. How is that affecting things locally? What do you need to know? We're going to talk to a local pharmacist. That's next hour. And what does Canada's submarine purchase, the German subs are the ones we've selected, it's going to mean a lot locally too, with new infrastructure being built at CFB Esquimalt on the Colwood side. We were learning that yesterday. So many things to cover important to you right here in Victoria. Stay with us in the next hour.
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6: Good morning. It's 7:01 on Tuesday, July 7th. We have a mostly sunny day, but some cloudy patches and some wind off the Juan de Fuca Strait will also be a factor. Full forecast to come. Right now, the news begins, and here is Lisa Best.
7: One new wildfire of note on Vancouver Island. This one is considered burning out of control at this point, and it's believed to have been human caused. It's about 2 hectares in size, situated northwest of Mount Privis, north of Duncan. BC Wildfire Service say they have 3 initial attack crews attending to this, as well as 2 water tenders, 2 choppers in the air, and additional tanker support doing battle. Province-wide, there's 20 fires burning, 5 new fires in the past 24 hours. 5 of those are considered out of control. One of those here, mid-island on Vancouver Island, if you see it, or see any smoke, that's what we're dealing with. A new survey shows trade tensions has some Canadian manufacturers deciding to move production south of the border or delay capital investments. Amika Gadia is a national leader of the industrial markets at KPMG Canada. She says manufacturers have shown resilience over the last year, but everything has its limits.
8: Our survey clearly shows that, you know, while companies have been making short-term decisions to adapt to tariffs and trade uncertainty, they're now moving towards making longer-term investment decisions.
7: The survey found 42% of Canadian manufacturers say they have or are considered moving production into the U.S. NATO Secretary General Mark Rutte says the alliance will work with Swedish manufacturer Saab for new warning surveillance planes, early warning surveillance planes built here in Canada. The Global Eye system combines Saab technology with Bombardier's Global 6500 business jet. He told the audience at the NATO summit in Ankara, Turkey today that the system is already well tested.
9: It is a proven system with a demonstrated ability to detect, track, and identify complex threats, including drone swarms, ballistic missiles, and cruise missiles.
7: As we know, the Prime Minister announcing in May that Ottawa was looking to buy 6 surveillance aircraft from Saab. Defense Minister Dave McGuinty says the Prime Minister spoke with South Korean President Lee Jae-myung today in Turkey ahead of the NATO summit. This comes after Mark Carney announced Monday that the bid to supply the Royal Canadian Navy's next fleet of 12 subs was a close race between TKMS and South Korea company Hanwha. Speaking to reporters in Ankara today, McGuinty says there are other opportunities for Canada and South Korea to work together. It's not going to be this project.
10: Well, I know in the Polish case, in fact, the decision was made by Poland through its defense industrial strategy to strike an IP deal with South Korea and get the intellectual property from Korea and manufacture on Polish soil. That's a decision they made. That's not a decision that we've made in our defense industrial strategy. There is lots of opportunity for Canada to cooperate with Korea going forward. We'll see how this evolves in due course.
7: As we know, though, 3 of the 4 current subs are based here, 12 new subs coming to Canada from a German company. It was also announced to CFP's Quamlet yesterday that a new jetty and submarine maintenance facility will be built in Colwood. The Navy is expecting to spend about $10 billion in the region over the next decade. It's also staffing up to operate about 1,000 positions required. The local base expected to go to about 2,500 staff in total once this is done. Esquimalt Mayor Barb Desjardins says the entire region is going to benefit.
11: This is fantastic news, always. You know, the township and CFB Esquimalt, we have a very good relationship, close relationship. And we realize the benefit both to both of our communities, but also to the region on this kind of spending for military improvements.
7: And that is your news to 7:05.
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6: Love it. Yeah, I've hitched my bandwagon to England.
7: Okay.
6: That's where I'm going. Yeah. Although, you know, it's weird. I've still been watching so many of these games, maybe more than I expected. I don't know if it's because Vancouver and Toronto, you know, Canadian cities are hosting.
7: That's part of it.
6: Or if it's just the fact that the games are on during the day. You can have them on at the office. You know, I don't know what it is. Something about this World Cup is making me watch it more than ever, even though Canada's out.
7: And are you finding a love for the beautiful game?
6: Kind of. Yeah, that's what it is. And Vancouver, by the way, gets to play host one last time. BC Place Stadium will be seeing one last of these soccer matches in the World Cup. So let's talk about that in sports here. The round of 16 continues, the knockout phase of the tournament. And at BC Place Stadium, Switzerland and Colombia will square off. And it'll be the last thing we see in Vancouver. And after that, Canada kind of bows out as a host. The final games will be elsewhere. But it's been great to see. Today's winners will advance to Saturday's quarterfinal showdown in Kansas City. The other game, by the way, is Argentina playing Egypt. So we're going to see Messi out there. Big games today. Last night, the United States bowed out. So Canada knocked out. Mexico was knocked out by England back on Sunday. And now the United States, the third of the host countries, knocked out. This happened yesterday at the hands of Belgium, who had a 4-1 win over the U.S. Spain also beat Portugal, and Cristiano Ronaldo is out after Spain's 1-0 win earlier in the day yesterday. Okay, local sports. Texter at 71010 says, hey, Ryan and Lisa, I was wondering if you could mention the Junior A Shamrocks. I sure can, because they're hosting the Nanaimo Timbermen this evening at the Q Center. Game time is 7 o'clock. Thanks so much, Texter at 71010 for letting us know. Victoria Harbor Cats in baseball will host the Bend Elks tonight. It kicks off a 3-game series. And for the basketball world, the big news out of that this morning, Kyle Lowry has announced his retirement after 20 NBA seasons and will retire as a member of the Toronto Raptors. The 40-year-old revealed the decision in a post on Instagram, and then the Raptors shared a photo of him in a Toronto jersey with the words, "Welcome home, Kyle." So that was taking place today. We also have some Canucks news off the ice. Jamie Oleksiak says the opportunity to sign with the Canucks was too good to pass up. The veteran defenseman signed a 2-year, $10 million U.S. deal to play in Vancouver. And he says he brings a veteran presence to the rebuilding team.
13: Coming in now, I'm a little bit more of a veteran player, I guess, and I've been around the league for a while, and I can kind of bring my experiences to the team and just show up every day with you know, a good work ethic and try and help set the standard and work with some of these young players and the veteran guys they also brought in as well.
6: Oleksiak spent the last 5 seasons with the Seattle Kraken and put up 15 points with 5 goals last season. There's your sports. It's 7:10.
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6: Hey, the CFAX Morning Show is brought to you by Thrifty Foods. First of the season, wild Pacific sockeye salmon has arrived, fresh from the ocean, never frozen, and delivered daily. Eat happy at Thrifty Foods. On the roads, hey, let me know at 7-10-10 what it looks like out there, because what it looks like from my perspective is another easygoing commute from the West Shore into Victoria. Hardly any delays to speak of other than just people taking it easy through the Trans-Canada Highway construction zone where they're widening the bus lanes. But that just is construction zone stuff. There isn't anything as far as backups or major congestion. We will be talking in a few moments, about 10 minutes from now, to the Ministry of Transportation about the Keating flyover overnight work that's been happening. That should be clear now, I believe. But just watch out for the construction zone there. They're doing some overnight work, and we're going to find out more about it in just a few minutes at the ferries. No sailing waits at BC Ferries, Sports Bay to Tsawwassen. 8 o'clock sailing. Lots of room left. And then for the weather forecast, today's a bit mixed because it depends on where you are. If you're for most of Greater Victoria, it's going to be a mostly sunny day. We'll see some clouds. We'll see highs up to about 24, but feeling a little warmer and a bit of humidity that's in the air still. Well, then if you're by the water, by the Wandafuca Strait, it's going to be like 16 degrees and gusts up to 70 kilometers an hour with westerly winds kind of hammering that side of the capital region. So very different weather forecast depending on where you are. That's kind of the forecast for the next few days as well. It just kind of carries on like that. Right now, temperature-wise, if you are in downtown Victoria, our temperature is 12 degrees. In North Saanich, it's 15. Getting a first look at the North American stock market says the trading day is underway. In Toronto, S&P TSX has rebounded about 121 points after some losses yesterday. It's at 35,334. The Dow is up 32 to 53,088. Canadian dollar at 70.4 cents US, which is about where it was at the close yesterday. You
3: get me going. The best way to start an island morning. You get me going. Ryan and Lisa on CFAX 1070.
6: Speaking of business news, that was a big part of that submarine announcement yesterday. So, of course, you had Mark Carney in Halifax saying, "We've chosen the German bid." At the same time, here at CFB Esquimalt, there was another news conference where we talked about the submarine purchase and what it means for Greater Victoria. And you've had this in the news all morning,
7: it's
6: Lisa.
7: A lot.
6: Yeah, but
7: it's
6: great. It was interesting just to hear what it's going to mean for Greater Victoria. And Rear Admiral David Patchell, Commander of Maritime Forces Pacific and Joint Task Force Pacific, was talking about, you know, what does this mean for the Greater Victoria area?
12: There are about 6,500 defense team members that work here in British Columbia, public servants and military members, and we'll grow that to about 9,500, including the new civilian workers that we need to maintain and repair our ships. So that's just on the people side, so a significant investment. And that entire training pipeline for our military members. Along with that, new jetties, new ammunition jetty, new housing, new accommodation blocks, new train facilities. So all of that. And we have the footprint we need to build that and a really detailed plan to get there.
6: Yeah, kind of sketching out just the jobs that are going to come out of this. That's right? Locally.
7: And the amount of people coming here. It's interesting because in the spring, we had the Esquimalt mayor on. And she said something interesting that sort of piqued my interest. She said, just on Esquimalt Boulevard alone, there are 3,000 units going up, apartments, units, or condos for people to live in. I'm like, wow, that's a lot of living. Well, it's starting to make sense now. Yeah. Maybe Esquimalt just, you know, was planning ahead for things to happen. But this is going to change the face of Esquimalt quite a bit.
6: Yeah,
7: and our military.
6: And Colwood, because the actual facility, they said, in the news conference yesterday, they confirmed they've scoped out a spot for this new jetty on the Colwood side of Esquimalt Harbor.
7: Right.
6: So that is where some of that construction is going to go, which we actually had heard because one of the military members who spoke to us a couple of months ago, kind of looking ahead to this, sort of dropped that, hey, this is something that would come out of the submarine purchase.
7: Right.
6: And here we are. It sounds like it's getting confirmed. So, just there's of course the military implications of this, but just as a local business story, this submarine purchase announcement yesterday has huge implications. So we'll continue to follow that and talk about it here on CFAX. Yeah. At 7:15, what else is going on in the news? Here's Lisa.
7: A woman is missing on Vancouver Island Provincial Park after reportedly being swept away by a strong currents in a river. Police in Port Alberni say they were called to the Stamford Provincial Park on the weekend after a swimmer was reported missing. So far, they have not been able to locate the woman. Crews on scene again yesterday, continuing the search. You might find parts of the park closed to accommodate the search efforts moving forward. On top of those dozen subs, NATO working to work with Swedish manufacturer Saab on 10 radar jets, which will be largely built in Canada. NATO Secretary General says its current fleet will be replaced by the Golden Eye, Global Eye system, which is nearing the end of its lifespan. The president and CEO of Saab says the company is confident that Global Eye is the right choice for the alliance. In May, the prime minister announced that Ottawa was looking to buy 6 surveillance aircraft from Saab. So we're working on strengthening our presence in the air and on the water as well. And Prince Harry has lost a privacy case against UK publisher The Daily Mail. The Duke of Sussex, along with Sir Elton John, Baroness Lawrence, and several others, sued Associated Newspapers Limited over claims of unlawful information gathered. Claimants accused the publisher of grave breaches of privacy. They denied the allegations. While the judge said the allegations are serious, he determined the claimants required more convincing evidence and failed to prove allegations of unlawful information gathering. And that's your news to 717.
6: Coming up next, let's find out more about what's happening with this Keating Crossroads and Central Saanich Road work that's happening. Overnight closures are taking place this week. What's happening right now and what's happening just overall? Because this is a flyover at Keating and the Pat Bay Highway. It's kind of done, but not really.
7: It's nice when you can take it.
6: It's there. It's fully functional, but you know, why is it still a construction zone? What is going on with this project? We're going to find out more as we talk to somebody with the Ministry of Transportation and Transit. In fact, their Deputy Director of the South Coast Region, Janelle State, will be our guest in just a moment. And speaking of the roads, if you see anything out there, text us at 71010. Let us know. We'll get that in traffic next.
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6: CFAX at 70 traffic and weather at 720. Roads are looking pretty clear. No crashes or accidents right now. No major delays out of the West Shore. And just in case anybody's tuning in wondering about the Pat Bay Highway yesterday between Royal Oak and Quadra, where there was that collision looked like involving a motorcycle and a big investigation that followed by Saanich police. It's all open and flowing now. This was a yesterday evening thing. Things have been fine as of this morning for that stretch of road. For the BC Ferries, no sailing weights right now. For the weather forecast, mostly a sunny day with some cloudy patches, highs of 24, and a bit of humidity in the air making it feel a bit warmer. That's part of the picture, but the other part of the picture is if you're by the Juan de Fuca Strait and that kind of western side of the capital region, big strong winds coming off the Juan de Fuca Strait, gusting up to 70 kilometers an hour, feeling more like 16 degrees as the temperature there. Tonight, few clouds, lows to 13, still windy. Tomorrow, it's the same forecast again, pretty much. Just a mix of sun and cloud, high of 24, cooler by the windy water, and expect that to play out for the next few days. It's a very stable forecast now as we get into the week. Right now, for the temperatures, it is 12 degrees.
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6: One of the things we're talking about in traffic is the Keating Crossroad flyover over the Pat Bay Highway, just kind of at the end of it, as you, not at the beginning of the flyover, but as you get to the end of the flyover, there have been overnight closures this week for continued work on that project. Here to talk more about where things are at and what's the state of things right now, my guest is Janelle State, Deputy Director of the South Coast Region for the Ministry of Transportation and Transit. Good morning. Thanks for joining us.
5: Thanks for having me. Always nice to chat.
6: So to start with, what's the status right now? Is it open? Is it closed? What's happening on the flyover?
5: It is open again. So the intersection of Keating Crossroad and Central Saanich Road is open. The intersection actually reopened at 4 a.m. about an hour before when it was intended to reopen.
6: Okay, so fully flowing now, but there's more overnight closures coming this week, right? Or is that over now?
5: No, we have another overnight closure this week, again tonight. So last night what they did is they basically milled out some of the existing pavements in the intersection, did some basically patchwork to make sure it was smooth, and then got some temporary lines before they reopened it this morning. And then tonight they're going to go back in there, and actually that's when they're going to repave the intersection.
6: So the actual paving work is tonight?
5: It is tonight, yeah.
6: Okay, gotcha. And then one more night after that if needed?
5: One more night if needed, and in that case, it would be single lane alternating traffic, so certainly much less disruptive for folks because we would be able to get some traffic through.
6: All right, so that's the big thing this week, and just watch out for those delays and full closures as the week goes on. But let's put this into perspective. So this Keating flyover from the Pat Bay Highway turning onto Keating Crossroad, the flyover itself has been done for a little while. It's working, it's operational, but it's still a construction zone. You certainly know that as you go by. You still see the cones, you still see the signs stating slow down, it's a construction speed zone. Where are we at, and how does this fit into the overall completion of the project?
5: Yeah, so this really is the home stretch here. We expect that we should have all work wrapped up by the end of this month. So the closures that you're seeing last night and tonight are helping us get there. We do have some final paving on the on-ramp that needs to get done. We have some line painting, and there's just some kind of, I'll say, minor touch-up work that we have in all of our construction projects as we get to the home stretch here. So we're very much there, but as you said, it still is a construction speed zone throughout because the contractor is in and out as they try to get everything buttoned up and get out of there and have this project complete.
6: So, but does that mean when this paving work at the end of the flyover, at the Central Saanich Road at end of it, once this road work is complete, this paving, does that mean it's done?
5: That means that particular intersection okay. is done, but there is still some more work in the overall project, in the larger area of the project. So whether it's some minor work on the girder, where the actual flyover is, some minor landscaping work and some minor line painting, but not going to see any sort of significant impacts moving forward. And as I say, by the end of July, everything should be buttoned up and we should have it returning to pre-construction speed limits back to 80.
6: Okay, so end of this month is the timeline for it to be completely cleared. I think some folks are, you know, just interested in why it takes so long, because this is, you know, just been a very long period of time where this has been a construction zone, and sometimes you get to that point where it looks like a thing is done, but it's really not, and it's still going. So talk about that, and you know how these things go, and why these things sort of stay active construction zones for longer than you might think.
5: Yeah, I think part of it is when we're working in Victoria or other large centers like Metro Vancouver, we're trying to balance keeping traffic moving at the same time that we're building a project. So that certainly slows things down as compared to greenfield construction, where you can just start building with not having to worry about how to keep traffic moving. So that's a big piece of it. Our big push at the start of this project was really to get that flyover open, because that's when folks were able to eliminate that left turn that was unsignalized and really enable them to smoothly fly over any conflict of traffic. That was open last summer, and really between last summer and this summer, it's really been focused on the on-ramp, the intersection of Keating and Central Saanich, the landscaping, and with any project, just cleaning up any sort of deficiencies or pieces that the contractor needs to tidy up before they head out of the site.
6: And now that it's almost over, the Keating flyover, did it kind of work out the way it hoped? Is it kind of fully functioning in the way it was envisioned? What's your review of the finished product?
5: Yeah, I mean, since the flyover has been open since, I think it was last July, it's working well. We're eliminating what we knew was a very challenging left turn, and in some cases had some very negative consequences with those crashes. And by eliminating that with the flyover, we're certainly seeing the benefits we were hoping for. And with the Keating Industrial Area just continuing to flourish out there, it really enables that industrial traffic to get off the highway and get to where it's headed that much more quickly, which is great from an economic perspective as well.
6: And is there any other surrounding road that still needs to be reconfigured or worked out? Because I know some other roads got kind of, well, you know, one got cut off, which used to be in kind of one that went on to the Pat Bay Highway, and there's been a few others in the area around there that had to get reworked. Is there anything else that needs to happen kind of off to the sides of this?
5: No, we're more on sort of the tidying up stretch. So the closures that we saw at East Saanich Road and Martindale Road, those are sort of permanent closures that were always envisioned as part of this project, and there's other routes for folks to get on. But ultimately, the state that you see it out there is pretty close to what we see in the finished product as we head out at the end of the month here.
6: Okay, well, that's a great update. Much appreciated. We're talking to Janelle State with the Ministry of Transportation, just talking about what they're doing there with these overnight closures at the kind of end of the Keating flyover, doing some paving work there. It's getting near the end, though. By the end of the month, this thing might be fully done and no longer a construction zone, but do obey the speed limit for the time being as they continue to work. Janelle, thank you so much. It's always great to talk to you and get these updates on what's happening on the roads in front of us.
5: Thanks for having me. Always appreciate the connect.
6: All right, there we go. We'll talk more about what's happening in traffic coming up, and if you see anything out there this morning, text us at 71010. Top stories of the day with Lisa in just a moment. We get your weather forecast, too, on this morning show that is brought to you by Coastal Heat Pumps. 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
6: Good morning, 7:30 on this Tuesday, July the 7th. We're looking at a mostly sunny day. There will be some cloudy patches, and there will be wind off the Wanda Fuca Strait again. Otherwise, it's warm and summery, and I got a full forecast in just a moment. Right now, though, it's time for the news. Here is Lisa Best.
4: Thank you. Vic Beattie asking for tips from the public on an unprovoked assault on a woman over the weekend. Happened 10:30 Sunday night. She was waiting for a bus in the 600 block of Johnson Street. She was hit in the head by an unknown suspect who hit her from behind. The suspect then left on foot heading south. Police believe there may have been other witnesses in the area at the time. The suspect, described in his 30s or 40s with a medium build, he was wearing a baseball cap, a dark hoodie or jacket, and black pants. Investigators are looking for any dash cam footage you may have captured in the area of the 600 block of Johnson Street around 10:30 Sunday night. They're asking anyone who may have been in the area to walking, because it's a busy time, and area that they may, if you had know anything at all, to contact them. Police in Saanich trying to track down whoever stole $10,000 in jewelry from a home in that neighborhood. The theft believed to have occurred at some point between June 9th and 28th at a residence in the 4300 block of Maltwood Lane. The stolen jewelry includes three necklaces, three rings, and two bracelets. We have a new wildfire, and it's concerning. It's up island. It's considered burning out of control at this point, and it's believed to be human-caused. It's currently about 2 hectares in size. It's situated northwest of Mount Prevost, north of Duncan. The BC Wildfire Service says 3 initial attack crews, 2 water tenders, 2 choppers, and additional tanker support are battling the flames. Province-wide, we have 20 fires burning. 5 new fires have sparked in the past 24 hours. 5 of those are considered out of control, and that includes the one here on Vancouver Island. An announcement at CP Esquimalt yesterday regarding the new subs being built for Canada, a new jetty being built for Colwood, and a lot more people being hired. Rear Admiral David Patchell, commander of the Maritime Forces Pacific and Joint Task Force Pacific, outlined how things are about to change in Greater Victoria as part of this dozen sub purchase.
7: There are about 6,500 defense team members that work here in British Columbia, public servants and military members, and we'll grow that to about 9,500, including the new civilian workers that we need to maintain or repair our ships. So that's just on the people side, so a significant investment. And that entire training pipeline for our military members. Along with that, new jetties, new ammunition jetty, new housing, new accommodation blocks, new train facilities. So all of that. And we have the footprint we need to build that and a really detailed plan to get there.
4: So things are about to change over the next decade. $10 billion being spent in the region. That new jetty expected to be built in Colwood. Currently, 3 of the 4 subs Canada has are based here at CP Esquimalt. The BC government is exploring legal options related to the mass shooting in Tumbler Ridge, where 10 people died in February. Attorney General Nikki Sharma holding a news conference today, but the province won't provide details yet on the specific legal options that they're looking into. Public Safety Minister Nina Krieger said back in May that the police investigation into the shooting was in its final stages and a coroner's inquest has been called. The shooting on February 10th killed 10 people, and the shooter used ChatGPT before the shooting, and that company now subject to multiple lawsuits. Country musician Corb Lund says he has questions about the process Elections Alberta used to reject his anti-coal mining petition, and he's now looking to take the matter to court. The failed petition was the latest setback for Lund in 6 years of fighting coal mining on the eastern slope of the Rocky Mountains. Lund and his group, Water Not Coal, may apply for a judicial review in the coming days. He doesn't necessarily believe the count. Elections Alberta says verification process was rigorous and has cited unconfirmed voter information as a reason for rejecting the signatures. He came short, apparently, in that department. Defense Minister Dave McGuinty spoke with reporters today about the Prime Minister's Monday announcement that Germany's TKMS will supply the Navy's next fleet of submarines. This over South Korea's Hanwha. Defense Minister McGuinty says selecting TKMS as the preferred bidder would improve the interoperability with allies in Arctic defense.
10: It means that we can each share crews, for example, on the submarines. It means that we can look to sustainment through our three countries. It means that there's a high degree of interoperability. It means that we can cooperate more fulsomely when it comes to the Arctic. There are a number of features that emanate from the choice.
4: NATO Secretary General Mark Curtis says the alliance is angling to purchase a fleet of Saab Global Eye radar jets, largely manufactured here in Canada as well. That's your news to 7:35.
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6: Hey, thanks, Lisa. We have a temperature right now at the Victoria International Airport. The official temperature is 16 degrees, which is about what we could expect by the windy Juan de Fuca Strait today is our top temperature. But for the inland areas, rising to 24 degrees today is what you can expect. And a full forecast is coming your way in just a moment. Over to the CFAX 1070 Sports. Lots to talk about here. So first off, for the Victoria Harbour Cats, as we hit the local sports scene, they're going to be hosting the Bend Elks tonight, kicking off a three-game series over 3 days for the Victoria Harbour Cats. So they just came off being swept by Kelowna over the weekend. But back home for Royal Athletic Park Wilson's Group Stadium. Also tonight, the Victoria Junior A Shamrocks will be hosting the Nanaimo Timbermen this evening at the Q Centre. Game time is 7 p.m. Over to the footy. The final two round of 16 games are scheduled for today, including one in Vancouver, where BC Play Stadium prepares to host its final World Cup match. This will be the last thing we see in Canada for this World Cup. Switzerland and Colombia are that game at BC Play Stadium tonight. They're squaring off at the Vancouver Arena, stadium. Argentina plays Egypt in Atlanta in the other match today, and the winners today advance to Saturday's quarterfinal showdowns in Kansas City. Last night, we saw the U.S. and its hopes for a deep World Cup run come to an end at the hands of Belgium. It was a 4-1 win for Belgium over the United States, and this means all three host nations are out. The U.S., Canada, and Mexico have all been knocked out now as we get deep into the World Cup. For the world of Wimbledon, third-seeded Felix Auger-Aliassime of Montreal will face seventh-seeded Novak Djokovic of Serbia in a men's singles quarterfinal match today at Wimbledon. Djokovic has won 24 Grand Slam championships heading into this. And we've heard that Kyle Lowry has announced his retirement after 20 NBA seasons, and he's going to retire as a member of the Toronto Raptors. The 40-year-old revealed the decision in an Instagram post, and then the Raptors shared a photo of him in a Toronto jersey with the words, "Welcome home, Kyle." And swimming news. Summer McIntosh won the women's 400-meter individual medley at the Canadian Swimming Trials, but fell short of her own world record. The swimming phenom finished more than 3 seconds off her world record, which was set last year here in Victoria. McIntosh broke a long-standing 200-meter butterfly record last night, and she spoke about regrouping after an emotional start to the meet.
14: You kind of have to dumb it down and kind of, you know, underappreciate it in a way. Like, you don't want to get too, you know, cocky or too confident in yourself and know that each race is individual. Obviously, I broke the world record last night, but tonight wasn't my best swim, so that's why you really got to take it one step at a time.
6: The 19-year-old from Toronto returns to the Montreal Olympic pool today for the women's 400-meter freestyle. That's your sports to 7:39.
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6: 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They're proudly local and Canadian-owned and run since 1946. We were just talking to the Ministry of Transportation a few moments ago about the Keating flyover road work that's happening. So there's a bit of a construction zone at the other end of the flyover. When you get to the end of it, where it kind of gets towards where you're actually on Keating Crossroad now and you get to Central Saanich Road, big paving work is going on. They did the initial milling overnight last night. They'll have a full closure again tonight of the end of the flyover for the actual paving. And then one more night of obstructions coming up later this week. And then we're through that paving section of it, and they also mentioned that the whole project could be all wrapped up by the end of this month. So, you know, it's still a construction zone going through there on the Pat Bay Highway, and has been for a while. That could come to an end later this month. I thought that was a good update there on the Keating flyover. Otherwise, for the roads, things are looking pretty uneventful. No major delays, no crashes. If you see anything, let me know at 7:10:10. For the weather forecast, it is mainly sunny today, clouding over at times, and a good bit of wind off the Juan de Fuca Strait, which is going to give us a couple of temperatures to note. For most of Victoria, 24 is the high. A little warmer and some humidity. A bit of humidity to the air again. A humidex at 26. But by the windy Juan de Fuca Strait and sort of those western exposed sides of the capital region, you're going to see temperatures more like 16 degrees. Tonight, a few clouds, lows to 13. Tomorrow, it's the same forecast again. Just a mix of sun and cloud, a little cooler by the water. Otherwise, a high of 24. On the markets, everything's just kind of down today, so far at least. S&P TSX down 54 points to 35,158. The Dow is down 77 to 52,978. The NASDAQ is down 391. That's the number I'm looking for. At 25,729. And the Canadian dollar at 70.4 cents US, which is basically what it was yesterday.
16: 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News, weather, traffic, and community events. 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
6: Hey, one more look at the Kids Count Mega Summer 50-50. It's gone up to $2,590. This is our 50-50 raffle, supporting Kids Count from CFAX Santa's Anonymous, and also supporting the winner of the draw on August.
4: It's kind of a double-double, isn't it?
6: Yeah, August 28th.
4: We win.
6: We'll pull Everybody a number, wins. And if it's yours, you're going to get half that money. The other half going to CFAX Santa's Anonymous and helping to feed kids and get them breakfast.
4: All good stuff.
6: So anyways, I just wanted to give that update there. We have been hearing, and maybe you've been hearing about this for a while, but it seems like it's building, this story about a drug shortage. Have you encountered this at the pharmacy? You go to get a prescription filled, and there's a shortage or a backlog or a delay in getting the actual medication. This is becoming a story we're hearing more and more, Lisa.
4: Yeah, and it's very disconcerting. It started sort of during the pandemic. There was a trickle-down effect from that. It's just about, there was, you know, a number of shortages during the pandemic. And post-pandemic, we're hearing it's not just here. It's right across Canada. Other provinces having the same problem. Pharmacists sort of scrambling for a plan B if they can't get you the medication that you've been taking for, you know, months, years, who knows how long, you know, depending on what you're dealing with. So we're going to find out what those medications are, if it's anything specific, and, you know, what pharmacists are doing to sort of reinvent the wheel sometimes for people.
6: Yeah, we're going to talk to a local pharmacist, actually a pharmacist at the Hillside PharmaSave, joining us in just a few moments, just to get that local perspective. How's this playing out here, and what do we in Victoria need to know about this? That is next. But first to the news, and here are the headlines with Lisa.
4: We'll take it to the mainland for that C2 Sky Highway closure. A motorcycle killed in that collision trying to drive away from an attempted police traffic stop. RCMP say it happened Sunday afternoon around 5:30 between Squamish and Lions Bay. It closed down the route. The Independent Investigations Office says officers attempted a traffic stop, but the two motorcycles involved didn't stop. One of them ended up hitting an RV. That rider died at the scene. That closed the highway for about 8 hours. Of course, there was also a closure northbound the Pat Bay Highway during the late afternoon commute yesterday. That was a serious collision. No word on the extent of injuries, but a number of people rushed to hospital. We'll have more on that as it becomes available. That woman missing at a provincial park mid-island reported being swept away by strong currents in a river. Port Alberni RCMP say they were called Sunday to the Stamp River Provincial Park after she went missing. Searchers have not been able to locate her. Crews on scene again yesterday continuing that search. Parts of the park may be closed moving forward to accommodate the search efforts, so just be aware if it's roped off. That's why you're dealing with that. The BC Chiefs Coroner says the pay boost for field coroners went into effect last month was long overdue. Dr. Jetwinder Badwin says it took a while to get the raise through because it was required an order in council to change the regulations. And it's the first raise for on-call coroners in a decade. Badwin says field coroner work varies widely between rural and urban areas, and some people don't last long in the job once they find out all that it entails. He says he hopes that a post-secondary course of some kind can be offered in the future to better prepare people for the job. The service looks to hire people in several BC communities this year alone. That's your headline news to 746.
6: See a problem in traffic, Texas at 7:10:10. We're going to check our traffic and weather in just a moment. And then, yeah, talk about this medication shortage story and what it means in Victoria.
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6: 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On the roads, no crashes or accidents right now. No major delays out of the West Shore. And the Keating flyover is open again. Well, the end of it, where it kind of gets onto actual Keating Crossroad. But another overnight closure coming tonight. Watch out for that. No waits at BC Ferries. The weather, mainly sunny today, but some cloudy periods at times. Warm, highs of 24, humidex of 26, but feeling like 16 by the windy one to Fuca Street, because those winds are still up today. And they will be for the next couple of days, it sounds like. Partly cloudy tonight, lows to 13, still breezy, mix of sun and cloud tomorrow. Highs of 24, but cooler by the windy one to Fuca Street. And then just kind of repeat that forecast for the next couple of days here. For the temperatures right now, In Saanich by Swan Lake, 13 degrees is what we're seeing. At Shawnigan Lake, it's also 13 degrees.
16: 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Ryan and Lisa, mornings on CFAX 1070.
6: Yeah, let's get into this medication shortage story and what it means here in Greater Victoria. 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Sir, how you doing?
1: Good. How are you?
6: Yeah, I'm doing all right. And I haven't encountered this personally, but I've been hearing from people who have encountered this. You go to get a prescription filled or something like that, and you find out that there are some delays or some waits or just sort of a general shortage of certain medications. Not just in Victoria. This seems to be a Canada thing, maybe even beyond that. So we thought it'd be worth reaching out because I'm sure there's a lot of folks out there who are experiencing this same story. So what's going on when it comes to medications? Are we really experiencing a shortage?
1: Yeah, thank you for having me on here. And you know what? That is something that's been happening for a couple of years now. Depending on the season, depending on the time, it'll be a different medication. But something that we've been experiencing for quite a while. It's quite frustrating for both the patients, for the pharmacy team, and other healthcare professional for sure. So yeah, it's been kind of ongoing, and we're kind of dealing with it as we go.
6: So you mentioned ongoing, and it's been a couple of years, probably since the pandemic, I'd assume.
1: Yeah, exactly. It really took effect during the pandemic when production really shut down worldwide. And we kind of saw the ripple effect coming all the way, you know, all across the world. It's just not affecting just us here in BC. It's Canada-wide. It's global-wide. And I wish I could tell you there's one simple reason, but no, there is. It's a pretty complex situation. So it could be, again, depending on the season, it could be that there's more demand for a particular medication. For example, allergy season, right? Most prescribers will prescribe common nasal corticosteroid. As a pharmacist, we can prescribe for allergies as well. So it's kind of our go-to because it is effective, it is safe, and it is something that is usually covered by PharmaCare. So it's kind of the one that we all kind of go for. So if we all start writing the prescription for that particular one, well, guess what happens? The demand goes up and the suppliers can't produce as much. So then there becomes a shortage. When that one goes on shortage, another one, we start selecting another one that might be as good or effective, might be a little bit more expensive. So that's kind of one of the reasons there's more demand than supply at particular times. There's also could be the reason that because we transport so much of our import so much of our medications into Canada, that there could be a delay in that way. It has to travel all across the world to get to us. If there's like geopolitical issues that are going on, which they are, there can be delays that way. There could be also lack of raw materials from the manufacturer, which can cause a delay. And if there's, let's say, policy changes in a part of the world that causes a little bit of a delay in getting the product, it can again have that ripple effect. So it's a pretty big web of reasons that all lead to this big shortage of medication. So wish we had like 30 minutes to talk about it. But
4: break it all down. First, how have you been adapting to this to meet people's needs?
1: Yeah, for sure. So because it's been an ongoing issue for numbers of years, you know, pharmacists have been playing a really good job at this. So first, I want to say whoever's listening says, do not panic. I'm sure some of the people who are listening, they're lining up in the pharmacy right now, panicking. Do not panic. Why? Is because we, the pharmacists, can actually, in most cases, make the therapeutic substitutions ourselves. We're the medication expert. Think of us as the medication doctors, right? So most of the time, what we've been doing is making the therapeutic substitution once we have all the information, once we get the patient's consent. So for example, there's a really popular acid reflux medication, pentoprazole magnesium, or Tecta is the brand name. So it's been on back order for a couple of months. What we've been doing at Hillside is calling patients who are requesting that medication and letting them know about what's going on and what the alternatives are. And in majority of the cases, patients are happy with us making the therapeutic sub, and we let the original prescriber know that we have done that. So we've been kind of doing this for a lot of the things, and it's been working quite well because there's a lot of alternatives. In majority of the situations, there are alternatives.
4: Is there one particular medication or a number of medications that are chronic shortage?
1: Yeah, that's a good question. There's so many, and I always kind of joke about it now. It's like, what's the flavor of the month? And there's many things, and it really depends on, again, like I said, the season, depends on the prescribing patterns. So there's a lot of stuff out there, but usually when there's policy changes, when National PharmaCare came into effect, that again covered some hormonal therapies. So that took a little big spike because now some of these hormonal therapies are covered. So there's a bigger prescribing pattern that emerged. So that is, you know, when that demand goes.

0: And so those are little things that we can do to reduce that shortage.
1: Another thing, I just want to go back to something you said earlier, where you mentioned that, you know, don't panic. You know, there's lots of alternatives or, you know, other things that will accomplish what you need when it comes to medications, and pharmacists can help you navigate that. What if, though, what is happening is a cheaper version of the drug you need is the thing that is in short supply, and the alternative is a more expensive drug? Does that come at the cost to the purchaser, or will drug plans cover the more expensive options sometimes? Or how does that work if the alternative is not the generic cheap one?
0: Yeah, so for example, PharmaCare, they've been doing a really good job at this, and this is one thing that I will give them credit for, is whenever the cheaper alternative is on back order, they will switch to the more expensive, and they will pay for the more expensive one. So most drug coverage will shift. The time that it takes the shift to happen might be a little bit of adjustment period, but majority of time, PharmaCare, for example, they do pick up the more expensive product.
1: And how do
0: just
1: you know?
0: Until,
1: okay.
0: Oh, go ahead.
1: Oh, sorry. I'll let you finish. I got to follow up, but finish your sentence.
0: Oh, sorry. Yeah, just until PharmaCare, just until the generic costing medication is available again, so PharmaCare will pay for the brand name.
1: And what about if you have like a private insurance? Is that, I guess that'll depend on the insurance?
0: That will depend on the insurance, okay. And insurance is a whole other beast. Yeah. There's so many different ones.
1: There's a lot of different factors there. But okay, I guess the bottom line is, if you've been hearing about this, it's been going on for a couple of years. Yes, there are some shortages and short supply of medications. It's been going on since the pandemic. It keeps flaring up in different ways. That's certainly something you're hearing and is true. But don't panic is the bottom line, I guess. Don't panic. We'll get through this.
0: I love that. That's a really well summarized way to say it. And exactly, don't panic. Talk to your pharmacist. They have the scope of practice to do this. And, you know, they shouldn't be faxing the doctors for requests. They are the medication doctors. They need to practice at their full scope. So any pharmacist who's listening, this is up to you. Make the decisions with your patient in mind.
1: My guest is Firuz Siraj. He's a doctor of pharmacy and pharmacy manager at the Hillside PharmaSafe. Thank you so much for weighing in. We've been hearing about this anecdotally. Great to just sort of get a pharmacist's perspective on what's going on. This has been great. Thank you.
0: Take care.
1: All right. We got to take a break. The 8 o'clock news is next.
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1: Good morning. It's 8:01 on Tuesday, July 7th. Mostly sunny day. Few cloudy periods. warm.

0: but windy off the Juan de Fuca Strait, where it'll feel a lot cooler. There's a lot to unpack in weather, and we'll do that in just a moment. First, though, to the news. Here it is, the 8 o'clock report with Lisa Best.
1: Thank you. Bring this to your attention once again, just in case you saw anything. VPD asking for tips in connection with an unprovoked assault on a woman last weekend. She was standing waiting for a bus in the 600 block of Johnson Street around 10:30 Sunday night when a stranger hit her in the head. The suspect headed south on Johnson on foot. He's described as in his 30s to 40s with a medium build. He was wearing a baseball cap, dark hoodie, jacket, and pants at the time. Investigators looking for any witnesses or anyone who may have dash cam footage in the 600 block of Johnson Street around 10:30 Sunday night. Things got out of hand in a Walmart parking lot in Langford Friday. West Shore CPC 14s riding e-dirt bikes performing stunts in that parking lot. One of the youths apparently pulled out bear spray and a knife and threatened a victim, demanding they hand over their belongings or be sprayed. Police were able to locate the group, but they fled. One suspect dropped the e-dirt bike near Bear Mountain, fled on foot into the wooded area, so a canine unit was called in to track down that suspect. Police working to identify and locate the remaining teen suspects involved in this would-be robbery. Shawnigan Lake RCMP looking for a vehicle involved in a hit-and-run. It happened on June 24, so we're going back about 2 weeks here. A woman hit by a vehicle in the 2700 block of Shawnigan Lake. She was walking northbound on the shoulder of the road around 4:30 that afternoon. She has non-life-threatening injuries. The sub-purchase announced yesterday for Canada means big changes on the way for Greater Victoria. More workers, both in the infrastructure needed to operate the new subs and at a base, generally bringing the number of positions at CFB Esquimalt's up by about 2,500 staff. Rear Admiral David Patchell, commander of the Maritime Forces Pacific and Joint Task Force Pacific, says they've already scoped the spot for the new jetty. It's in Colwood.
2: So there'll be a maintenance on both coasts. There'll be new jetties on both coasts. So literally, you can see Colwood across the harbor here. We've already mapped out where that infrastructure is going to go. And we're also building infrastructure for new destroyers, for the new tankers, and all the training we need to build a much larger Navy. And so roughly investing $10 billion over the next decade right here in British Columbia.
1: A lot of cash coming in for us. Currently, three of four Canadian subs are based here at CFB Esquimalt. NATO Secretary General Mark Rutte says the alliance will work with Swedish manufacturer Saab on early warning surveillance planes built in part by a Canadian company. Rutte told the audience at the NATO summit in Ankara, Turkey, the current fleet is nearing the end of its lifespan.
3: Today, several allies are announcing the joint procurement of up to 10 Saab Global Eye aircraft to replace them. This will ensure we keep NATO's owned and operated surveillance and early warning capability strong and credible for decades to come.
1: The Canadian contingent would be Bombardier jets involved. NATO showcasing a series of military projects worth billions in an attempt to convince the U.S. president that U.S. allies are converting fresh defense spending into real firepower. If Dolly Parton wasn't busy enough, she's now preparing to put her life on Broadway.
4: Dolly Parton is making a musical about her life.
5: Working out to find what a
4: Dolly, a true original musical, will open December 7th on Broadway with an opening night celebration on January 19th. That also happens to be Parton's 81st birthday. The show will feature the singer's most beloved hits and some new songs that Parton is writing just for the musical. In New York, I'm Daria Albinger.
1: And for even more music, this guy's going on tour. Garth Brooks returning to his roots, hitting the road this summer. The country icon announced the Blame It On My Roots, the arena tour kickoff, will happen in August. The first dates to be announced, August 21st and 22nd in Indianapolis, but there's more dates to come. Tickets go on sale July 17th. And Garth says every seat will be priced at $154 U.S. That's your news to 8:05.
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0: Hey, thanks, Lisa. It's going to be a mostly sunny day, but we'll have some cloudy patches in Victoria. A mostly warm day, but we're going to have some wind off the Wandafuca Strait, making it feel cooler if you're by the coastline. Full forecast to come. That's the kind of day we're getting into today. 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
9: I'm John Rodenberg. All three World Cup co-hosts are out as the United States joined Mexico and Canada eliminated in the round of 16. Belgium blew out the U.S. 4-1 on Monday, scoring just 9 minutes into the game. And after the U.S. tied it, Belgium scored just a minute later to grab the lead again.
10: Trossard. Oh, that could be a tempting ball in. It's De Ketelaere.
9: Charles de Ketelaere had both the goals, and Belgium added two more in the second half for the easy victory. Earlier, Spain advanced when substitute Mikel Merino scored in the 90th minute for a 1-0 win over Portugal. The loss marked the end of Cristiano Ronaldo's international career after a record-tying 6 World Cups. Spain will play Belgium on Friday for a spot in the semifinal. Today, two final round of 16 matches. Argentina will take on Egypt, and then at 4 p.m. Eastern, the final game to be played at Vancouver Stadium as Colombia meets Switzerland. You can watch the FIFA World Cup matches on TSN, CTV, Crave, and streaming at TSN.ca. 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
0: There you go. That's the World Cup. And now just quickly to some local sports. Victoria Harbour Cats hosting the Bend Elks tonight. Royal Athletic Park, Wilson's Group Stadium. That kicks off a 3-game series against those two teams. And for the Shamrocks Lacrosse, the Junior A team is in action. They're hosting Nanaimo Timbermen tonight at the Q Center. Game time is 7 p.m. That is CFAX 1070 Sports to 8:09.
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0: Okay, to the CFAX 1070 traffic and weather, where there's really not much going on. The traffic is flowing freely from the West Shore into downtown Victoria and the core area. You do have the regular construction-related slowdown where you got to obey the construction speed limit down the Trans-Canada Highway for the bus widening part. But otherwise, yeah, things are looking great. Speaking of construction zones, update on the Keating flyover where they're doing some paving work at sort of the other end, not the beginning off the Pat Bay Highway, but where you kind of come off onto Keating Crossroads. Last night was an overnight closure to do some of the, grinding up all the old pavement, and now they're going to be putting some pavement down at the intersection of Keating and the Central Saanich Road. The paving work is tonight, so another full closure tonight, and then a possible other closure afterwards, which might be a little less disruptive, as we heard. This is getting to the near the end of this project. We heard from the Ministry of Transportation, who spoke to us last hour on the show. By the end of the month, they're hoping this thing is fully done and the construction zone lifted for that part of the Pat Bay Highway through the Keating flyover. But still a thing right now, and another overnight closure coming up tonight. BC Ferries, no sailing waits. The weather, let's talk about that, because we've got a mostly sunny day today, except for some cloudy patches a mostly warm day, except for some windy patches. We got gusts off the Juan de Fuca Straits. If you're by the windy coastline, 16 degrees could be your high. Otherwise, it's 24, with humidity making it feel more like 26 today. Then tonight, still windy, lows down to about 11 degrees. And then the next few days are actually looking very similar. What we got today, it's kind of like what we had yesterday, and it's going to be kind of what like we have tomorrow. Just sort of a very stable set of weather for the next few days here. We're just into it. The business news on the markets, S&P TSX down 97 points to 35,114 right now. The Dow in New York is down 121 to 52,933. Canadian dollar is now up just a fraction of a cent to 70.5 cents U.S.
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0: All right, two major stories that we're following here that we're going to talk about on the program. There's, of course, Canada's submarine purchase and what it means for the Greater Victoria area, choosing that German bid. That was the announcement yesterday. At the end of the hour, we're going to talk to a university professor who's following this closely for his perspective on what this means. But right now, let's get into the aftermath of a story that people have been talking about for days now, because it's shocking. It was the machete attack off of Dallas Road that took place Friday night. And we've been learning a bit more about this. Police yesterday saying two people have been arrested after that violent confrontation. And we're going to set this up right now with CTV Vancouver Island. They did a story on this yesterday, and they spoke to a witness, actually, about this. So let's just take a listen into that.
14: Victoria police were called to Dallas Road late Friday night, where it says three people sustained non-life-threatening injuries, two of which were taken to hospital. A witness, who asked to stay anonymous, says her group was listening to music and watching the sunset when a group of 10 to 15 men began to linger nearby. A few moments later, they were approached by several of the males, and that's when she noticed a knife, and the attack began.
15: But when the weapon was pulled, only two of their group had stayed and actually began to start the attack. And the other members of the group seemed to have not wanted anything to do with that, and it left. Seemed like a lot of anger out of nowhere. It almost felt like they were wanting, like they had the machete because they wanted to do something, whether it was to my group or anyone who they could have. It just felt like a lot of anger from really nowhere.
14: Today, police say 20-year-old Hussein Saad Adin is facing several criminal charges, including aggravated assault and two counts of assault with a weapon. A second person, a youth who cannot be identified, is facing charges of aggravated assault, two counts of assault with a weapon, and carrying a concealed weapon.
0: That's CTV Vancouver Island's Kate Hutchinson and that witness they spoke to at CTV, just sort of giving their recounting of what happened. So that's what we know so far.
1: Which is terribly disconcerting, yeah, to think someone's going to just walk up to you and attack you. But we also have from Vic PD an attack Sunday night at a bus stop in Johnson where a woman was hit on the head by a stranger who then just walked away. So unprovoked attacks, extremely, I mean, an attack of any sort is disconcerting. But this, coupled with what happened Friday night, and I know there's always big parties that go on down there, but most of them are pretty chill. This went sideways on Dallas.
0: Yeah, and the other thing about the Dallas Road thing, with something quite so shocking and with not a lot of information immediately out, there has also been a lot of what police are calling misinformation spreading around online about this. You can read all of, like, you can go on different discussion threads. People are obviously wanting to talk about this because it's such a horrific, alarming thing. But what misinformation is out there? What do we need to correct about this? We're going to be talking to the Victoria Police Department coming up next about that machete attack along Dallas Road near Beacon O'Park back on Friday night. That's coming up. Right now, though, to the news, here is Lisa Best.
1: The province says it's extending the time period for Vancouver businesses to be able to keep patios open beyond the FIFA World Cup tournament. The Ministry of Agriculture and Food says with those temporary summer patios for the soccer tournament, if you've got one, you can now apply to keep it open through the summer. Those approved the extension will be able to continue operating the patio until September 6th. The move comes just days after the City of Vancouver announced it's going to be keeping the Granville Street pedestrian zone open through the summer months after the area initially opened for the festivities linked to the World Cup. All good ideas. The final game in Vancouver, the final match happens today with Switzerland and Colombia on the pitch. That will be that for Vancouver. A new survey by KPMG Canada shows 42% of Canadian manufacturing companies are considering moving production to the U.S. 77% of those thinking about relocating expect to make that transition within the next 2 years. KPMG Canada partner Amika Gadia says the issue goes beyond the current trade situation and the tariff war, with Canada needing to create competitive environments to allow manufacturers to grow. The survey comes as the U.S. said last week it is not going to renew the Canada-U.S.-Mexico agreement, or CUSMA, on trade in its current form. And the BC Hydro is offering customers a chance to win free smart thermostats. It's part of the Power Smart 2.0 energy conservation. Registration is underway. The thermostats are from two Canadian companies. They'll start arriving in the fall. These devices will come pre-enrolled in the BC Hydro's Peak Saver program. And that is your CFAX News to 8:17.
0: Thank you, Lisa. We'll talk to Victoria Police in just a moment about the aftermath of that machete attack, arrests made, what do we need to know, and what is out there that is misinformation that is spreading about this conversation that is taking a life of its own online. So that's coming up in just a few moments. We'll do traffic and weather too. If you see a problem out there, text us at 71010.
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0: CFAX 1070 traffic and weather. 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We are looking at a fairly typical commute. I've got no major issues on the roads. The West Shore commute looks about normal. Pat Bay Highway is totally clear after that collision that was happening yesterday evening. No remnants of that between Royal Oak and Quadra. Pat Bay's fine. The overnight closure is no longer closed for the Keating flyover either, although it will be closed again tonight as they continue some paving work at the sort of end of the flyover. And for the weather forecast, mainly sunny today, but cloudy periods will be here. We'll see the wind blowing off the Juan de Fuca Strait quite strong. Those 70 kilometer an hour gusts westerly will be hitting again. So even though the high temperature is about 24, even feeling a little warmer with the humidex of 26, if you're by the windy Juan de Fuca Strait, expect temperatures more like 16 degrees. And then repeat that for the next few days. It's just kind of a very stable forecast here. Overnight tonight, partly cloudy, lows down to 13, still windy. Right now, temperatures around Victoria, we are sitting at about... the official temperatures at the Victoria International Airport, 17 degrees, but it's a bit cooler, I guess, as predicted by the Juan de Fuca Strait, where it's only 13 in Oak Bay.
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0: Yeah, Victoria police say two people arrested now after that violent confrontation involving a machete in Beacon Hill Park, kind of off Dallas Road there, Friday night, left three people injured. What do we know, and what else can we get out there about this story that has a lot of people kind of concerned? Inspector Jeff Lawson with the Victoria Police Department joining us on the line. Sir, how you doing?
2: I'm doing well, Ryan. How are you?
0: I'm doing all right, but this is one of those things that's understandably shocking, and understandably a lot of people are talking about this kind of attack. What can you tell us about where the story sits right now?
2: Yeah, sure. I can tell you that this incident that's been reported on before occurred on Friday night at around 10 o'clock on Dallas Road. Our officers were called to an assault in progress down there. And when they arrived on scene, they encountered a large group of people, or three people had been injured via an assault with a weapon. Our officers on scene were able to provide first aid to the injured people. Two of those injured parties were transported to hospital, and we were able to locate two suspects and arrest them on Dallas Road. Our major crime unit and our forensic investigators were called out, and they investigated this throughout the weekend and resulted in recommending charges against two people, one adult and one youth. Those charges have been approved. They include aggravated assault and assault with a weapon, amongst a couple of other charges there. And those two suspects are in custody right now.
0: So they're remaining in custody, which is a big, important part. Charges have been laid. So that was the big update yesterday on this case. And where does it go from here?
2: So our investigators are continuing to investigate it. Just because we've made a couple arrests doesn't mean the investigation is over. There was a lot of witnesses, multiple victims. They still have a lot of work to do getting a hold of these witnesses, talking to them, getting their accounts, and getting that investigation all buttoned up. There's also, as you're aware, there's considerable speculation online regarding what's occurred. And with, like many of our investigations, the information circulating on social media, I just want to warn people, it may be incomplete or inaccurate or based on unverified accounts. And our investigators, we have to carefully review all of the available evidence, and that includes social media, and kind of sorting through that and seeing what is accurate, what's verified, and to establish the facts.
0: Yeah, I think that's an interesting part of the story, because I certainly have seen a lot written about this by various people on message boards or social media platforms. Something like this is quite shocking, and you can see why people would be going online to talk about what they know and share or try to find out more about it. And I guess one of the awkward things here is you because it's not active investigation, you can't necessarily get into some of those details, but what can you say about the information that's wrong out there? And I don't know, I guess just, you know, what is it that you can share to help guide us through a lot of that?
2: Yeah, I think you hit it there. It is still an active investigation, so we can't, and it's going before the court, so we can't say a lot. I just want to kind of reemphasize, though, to warn people, not everything that you see online is accurate. And our investigators, it's their job to sort through that, to look at the detailed firsthand witness accounts and figure out what is accurate and put that the accurate case forward to Crown so they can prosecute the individuals.
3: Jeff, were the weapons seized as well?
2: I can't comment on that at this time. I'm sorry, Lisa.
3: Okay, fair enough.
0: And another thing that I think I'm going to phrase it this way. Some of the what I think is misinformation, but I'm not sure, and we can't really get into it, is to do with the injuries sustained by the people who were victimized here. But one thing I think I can ask is how are they doing? What can you tell us about the state of the victims? And I know non-life-threatening injuries was what was used to describe what happened to them. But what can you tell us about how they're doing right now?
2: Sure. What I can tell you is that there were three victims when our officers arrived on scene, and they were able to provide first aid. Two of the victims were transported to hospital, and both have since been released.
0: Okay, so everybody's out of hospital now, which I guess is a good sign. But, I mean, still going to be a traumatic event to go through, which will have lasting impact psychologically, I'd imagine.
2: Yeah, for sure it will. And that's one of the things that our officers consider and the courts will consider as well.
3: Can you share a gender of victims?
2: No, at this stage, I cannot share that.
0: Okay. Well, there you go. That is what we know so far. And, you know, just a warning about some of the misinformation that might not be correct about this machete attack story that has been talked about greatly here in the Greater Victoria area since it happened on Friday night. And I guess we'll leave this story here. If you know anything, you're still trying to talk to witnesses. Like you said, the investigation isn't over. So what are you looking for from the public here?
2: This investigation is not over, and we rely on community cooperation. So if there's anybody out there, there was a lot of people down there at that time, and our officers have to talk to everybody. So if we haven't reached out to you and you did witness this, please reach out to us. We do want to hear from you.
3: Can you just refresh us once more exactly where this occurred? So in case someone was in the area?
2: It's the gazebo on Dallas Road, right at the corner of Dallas Road and Camas Circle.
3: Okay.
0: That's where it happened. And one other thing, while you're putting out this call for witnesses, there is another case that you're investigating. You're also looking to talk to witnesses on. This was this unprovoked assault on a woman that took place last weekend. We're hearing about it was a woman waiting for a bus in the 600 block of Johnson Street when a stranger hit her over the head. The suspect described as a man in his 30s and 40s with a medium build. He was wearing a baseball cap, a dark hoodie, jacket and pants. So that's what we know so far. That's another one you're trying to get some witnesses on or to come forward about, right?
2: Yeah, that happened, Ryan, on July 5th at about 10:30 at night. And it happened at the corner of Johnson Street and Broad Street. And you described the witness or described the suspect there, but I'll just describe it again because we are looking for anybody that may have been in the area and seen something out of place to give us a call and notify us. Again, it was a 30 to 40 year old male, medium build, wearing a baseball hat, a dark hooded jacket and pants.
0: All right. Well, there you go. A couple of cases Victoria Police are working on and they are asking for witnesses. In the meantime, thank you so much for talking to us about what we know about these stories. That is Inspector Jeff Lawson with the Victoria Police. Much appreciated.
2: Thank you, guys. Have a good day.
0: All right, there we go. We will take a break, but some much more big news to cover in the Greater Victoria area because, of course, this submarine purchase story, Canada choosing the German bid that was announced. It has huge implications locally at CFB Esquimalt. We're going to be unpacking this more coming up later with our next guest before the end of the hour, so stay tuned.
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0: Hey, good morning. It's 8:30 on this Tuesday, July 7th. We are looking at a mix of sun and clouds today. Sunny sometimes, cloudy other times, and windy off the Juan de Fuca Strait. But also warm if you're away from the water. Lots to get into today in the weather. We'll do that in just a moment. Right now, though, the news begins. Here is Lisa Best.
3: It's warm. It's drying out. And go figure, we have a new wildfire on Vancouver Island. This one is actually hitting the radar because it is considered burning out of control at this point, and it is believed to be human caused. It's about 2 hectares in size. It's situated northwest of Mount Prevost, north of Duncan. BC Wildfire Service says 3 initial attack crews, 2 water tenders, 2 choppers in the air, and additional tanker support are battling this one. Province-wide, we have 20 fires burning, 5 new starts in the past 24 hours, and 5 of those are considered out of control, including the one mid-island. Survey results from KPMG Canada has found that 42% of Canadian manufacturers say they have or are considering moving production to the U.S. Amika Gadia, the national leader of industrial markets at KPMG Canada, says the issue goes way beyond the current trade situation.
9: Some of the key factors that, that companies have cited are more certainty around interprovincial trade barriers. You know, they need more tariff certainty. They want to see lower corporate taxes. They want better access to capital and cheaper energy.
3: Survey also found that 57% of manufacturing firms have paused, reduced, or canceled capital investment projects. Here on the West Coast, big announcement at CFB yesterday, CFB Squamish, that the new jetty and submarine maintenance facility will be built. The new jetty is situated in Colwood. Of course, this with the announcement of 12 new submarines coming to Canada. The Navy expected to spend about $10 billion in this region over the next decade. Staffing to operate all this will be an extra 1,000 positions required. The local base expected to go up to about 2,500 staff in total. Esquimalt Mayor Barb Desjardins says this entire region is going to benefit from the move.
10: This is fantastic news, always. The township and CFB of Esquimalt, we have a very good relationship, close relationship, and we realize the benefit both to both of our communities, but also to the region, on this kind of spending for military improvements.
3: Currently, there are 3 of the Navy's 4 current subs based here at CFB Esquimalt. We're going to hear from University of Victoria Professor of Military History David Zimmerman. He'll be live at 8:50 a few minutes from now to talk more about the federal submarine purchase and local military upgrades to come with it. NATO Secretary General Mark Rutte says the alliance will work with Swedish manufacturer Saab on up to 10 early warning surveillance planes built in part by a Canadian company. The Global Eye system combines Saab technology with Bombardier's Global 6500 business jet. Rutte told the audience at the NATO summit in Ankara, Turkey today that the system is already well tested.
11: It is a proven system with a demonstrated ability to detect, track, and identify complex threats, including drone swarms, ballistic missiles, and cruise missiles.
3: Prime Minister Mark Carney announcing in May that Ottawa was looking to buy 6 surveillance aircraft from Saab. Stateside agricultural officials now confirm 32 cases of the New World screwworm infesting livestock in dozens of Texas counties. That is. ABC's Jim Ryan tells us about the latest effort to halt the spread of this parasitic pest.
12: Since the 1960s, attempts to eradicate the New World screwworm have involved releasing billions of male flies that have been sterilized with radiation to mate with females, thereby halting the reproductive cycle. But radiation weakens the flies, making them less able to compete with their beyond sterilized competitors. Now, scientists are working on a gene editing technique to breed screwworm flies that are sterile from birth and just as vigorous as non-sterile males. Jim Ryan, ABC News.
3: And Tilly Norwood, that artificial intelligence created actor, is set to make her film debut in a comedy meant to show the state of AI movie magic.
13: Norwood was first announced by the production company Particle 6 last year. The actors' union, SAG-AFTRA, said they do not consider her to be an actress. But Particle 6 pressed forward, releasing short comedy sketches and a music video.
14: But I am still human, make no mistake.
13: Now the studio that made her is producing a film starring Tilly. Titled Misaligned, a coming-of-age story about Tilly trying to become more human.
3: And that is your news to 8:35.
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3: Chrissy Fax 1070 News Poll question this morning. We're asking you about the World Cup. With Canada's loss over the weekend, have you given up interest or have you just switched to another team? 53% switching to another team, 47%. I actually switched that. 53% giving up interest, not paying attention. 47% jumping on another bandwagon, as Ryan has.
19: Yep.
3: Who are we cheering for, Ryan?
19: Well, I got dual citizenship. I'm Canadian and I'm British, so I'm going with my other citizenship. I'm going England.
3: I'm going with Belgium.
19: Belgium.
3: I like good chocolate, and that's it.
19: Huh.
3: So, and the players work too.
19: And speaking, yep. Texter has a joke about this, by the way. So Belgium, they of course just defeated the Americans last night.
3: I was okay with that, too.
19: 4-1.
3: Yep.
19: And this is on the eve of the NATO summit, where all of these world leaders are getting together. So yes. Texter says, inquiring minds want to know, are Belgian chocolates still on the dessert menu at the NATO summit? Or do we have to remove these to not offend Donald Trump?
3: Yeah.
19: Good one, Texter at 710.
3: That is actually a really interesting question, because I could see that possibly being a problem. Maybe he'll just skip dessert.
19: Yeah.
3: Or throw a red card up. That could happen.
19: Everybody should carry red cards. Right? I should carry red cards.
3: We should all have red cards.
19: Just in life.
3: I don't like that.
19: Stop.
3: Stop doing what you're doing.
19: Butt in front of me in line at Costco. Red card.
3: Well, have you seen the memes?
19: Which ones?
3: The red card. There's a lot of red card memes out there.
19: I'm going to look that up.
3: With a person's face on them.
19: Oh, I see.
3: Saying okay. I'm playing the red card because it told me I could.
19: Right.
3: Yeah. So there's that. So, red card your day through Tuesday, we're okay with that.
19: And you can vote at the news poll, cfaxdid70.com. That's what we're doing, right?
3: Yeah. Yes.
19: Okay.
3: Doing that too. Right. Oh, did I mention that part?
19: I don't know. I think
3: it's just a given, right?
19: I just went and interrupted you immediately. And
3: that's
19: was
3: all right.
19: Yeah. Anyways.
3: I wanted to mention the 50-50.
19: Let's talk about that.
3: We're now at 2650. This is for CFAX Santa's Anonymous. So $2,650, however you want to split that. We will be splitting it 50-50. 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
19: It's the Kids Count Mega Summer 50-50.
3: Correct.
19: And at CFAX1070 Sports, I want to talk about the soccer, because we were just talking about the World Cup. Americans, they're out 4-1 to Belgium. We just said that. So that's all settled. Now let's talk about today. Because today is the final day for BC Place Stadium. It's the final Canadian game, as Canada is one of the host countries. We will see Switzerland take on Colombia at BC Place Stadium. And that's it for the Canadian-hosted matches. Argentina and Lionel Messi. They're also in action today playing Egypt. That's in the other match. Today's winners will go on to Saturday's quarterfinal showdown in Kansas City. And for the world of baseball, Toronto Blue Jays have lost three in a row, been outscored 25-1, outhit 25-7 over the past few games. They'll look to right the ship tonight when they play the middle set of three games against host San Francisco Giants. Locally, the Victoria Harbor Cats are hosting the Bend Elks tonight, Royal Athletic Park, Wilson's Group Stadium. That kicks off a three-game series. And at the Q Center in Colwood, it is the Junior A Shamrocks hosting the Nanaimo Timbermen this evening, 7 p.m., the game time for that one. There's some off-ice news for the Vancouver Canucks. Jamie Oleksiak is signing with the Canucks. He says it was too good of an opportunity to pass up. The veteran defenseman signed a two-year, $10 million deal to play in Vancouver, and says he brings a veteran presence.
20: Coming in now, I'm a little bit more of a veteran player, I guess, and I've been around the league for a while, and I can kind of bring my experiences to the team and just show up every day with a good work ethic and try and help set the standard and work with some of these young players and the veteran guys they also brought in as well.
19: Oleksiak spent the last five seasons with the Seattle Kraken, put up 15 points and five goals last season. And in off-court basketball news, Kyle Lowry is calling it quits after 20 NBA seasons. But he's signing a one-day contract so he can retire as a member of the Toronto Raptors. Lowry spent nine seasons in Toronto helping the Raptors win their first NBA championship back in 2019. He earned all six of his all-star selections with the club. So yeah, he's retiring, he's done. But signing this one-day contract just so he could say he retired as a Raptor. That's your CFAX Sports Day 841.
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19: CFAX at 70 traffic and weather, 842, fairly problem-free on the commute, although if I'm wrong, let me know, it's 7-10-10. But yeah, the West Shore commute has been lighter than normal, as it has been as this beginning of summer. I think it's still kind of a very summer vacation-filled time of the year, and people are not commuting quite as much as usual. That's playing out again today. If you see anything, though, like I said, text me at 7-10-10. For the BC Ferries, no sailing waits right now. 9 o'clock sailing has lots of room left from Swartz Bay to Tsawwassen. And in the weather forecast, I'm sure I'm making this more complicated than it is. But it's nice outside. It's sunny. It's a little bit cloudy at times and highs of 24. There's a humidex of 26 making it feel a bit warmer. But I'm just saying there's also this wind gusting off the Juan de Fuca Strait. So for that part of the capital region, you know, if you get out that direction, it's going to be a different kind of day with a cooler 16-degree high temperature. Partly cloudy tonight, lows down to 13. And then the same story just plays out for the next few days. We're just kind of in this weather that we've been in since yesterday, and it's kind of here again today. We'll be for the next few days. Just a very stable forecast, and right now, 17 degrees. On the markets, S&P TSX down 90 points to 35,121. The Dow is down 241 to 52,814. NASDAQ has also dropped 374 to 25,746. Canadian dollar is up a little bit to 70.5 cents U.S.
25: 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Mornings on CFAX 1070. 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
19: Well, at CFB Esquimalt yesterday, they were talking about a lot of jobs coming to the region, about a brand new jetty to be built, a maintenance facility on the Colwood side of CFB Esquimalt. This was all the aftermath of Canada announcing that Germany will get the bid to build our new submarines. So that's got, you know, big national military implications, but of course, a lot of local kind of business implications when it comes to the economy and the jobs created by all of this. I want to get into all of it in just a few moments as we continue to unpack what is a big story, like I said, locally, but beyond that, somebody we've been talking to all along the way here, David Zimmerman, is a professor of military history at the University of Victoria. He's been kind of weighing in on the bids, the South Korean and the German bid that Canada was deciding between over the course of the last few months. So we've reached out to him again just to kind of get a sense of, now that we're here, we got a decision, what does he think about it and how significant is this? We're going to get into that topic next. But first, it's time for the news at 8:45, and here is Lisa Best.
3: Thank you, Ryan, and good morning. We begin with the wildfire here on Vancouver Island, considered burning out of control at this point. It's believed to be human-caused. It's about 2 hectares in size, situated northwest of Mount Prevost, north of Duncan. The BC Wildfire Service says 3 initial attack crews, 2 water tenders, 2 helicopters, and additional tanker support are battling this one. Province-wide, we have about 20 fires burning, 5 new fires sparking in the last 24 hours, 5 of those considered out of control, including the one here on Vancouver Island. Next door in Alberta, country musician Cora Blunn says he has questions about the process Elections Alberta used to reject his anti-coal mining petition and is looking to take the matter to court. The failed petition is the latest setback for Lund in 6 years of fighting coal mining on the eastern slope of the Rocky Mountains. Lund and his group, called Water Not Coal, may apply for a judicial review in the coming days. Elections Alberta says its verification process was rigorous and has cited unconfirmed voter information as the reason for rejecting all of these signatures. Garth Brooks is returning to his roots, hitting the road this summer. The country icon announcing his Blame It On My Roots, the arena tour, will kick off in August. The first dates to be announced are August 21st, 22nd in Indianapolis, with more dates to come later. Tickets go on sale July 17th, and Garth says every seat will be priced at $154 U.S., which seems like a steal nowadays, some of them going for $800 at concerts. And Dolly Parton, not busy enough at turning 81, she's preparing to put her life on Broadway in a new musical. More to come on that during the show. That's your news to 8:46.
19: Texter 71010 asking, what's happening with the Langdale Ferry, please? Well, this is kind of outside of what I usually talk about in traffic, but yeah, this is the one between Horseshoe Bay on the mainland and Langdale Terminal is the one on the Sunshine Coast side near Gibson's. They had some mechanical issues with the terminal, and they've had reduced vehicle capacity and just sort of reduced capacity there. That was announced yesterday. They had to cancel a few ferries and a few reservations. So that's what's happening at the Langdale Terminal. If that helps you out, texture, there you go. And some other textures weighing in on soccer. Lisa, this is kind of fun. We were mentioning the Belgians beating the Americans 4-1.
3: Correct.
19: And one of the things that happened, of course, before that was the U.S. president, Donald Trump, calling the FIFA president and maybe intervening in that red card that the American player Balogun had received.
3: Right. Calling foul, basically. That shouldn't have happened.
19: Yeah, and enraging people. And this texter at 71010 says, good morning, Ryan and Lisa. In the sports world, one should never let a politician give a good opponent a reason to hate your team. Belgium schooled the United States last night. That's from Chris. And then this texter says,
3: you may not be wrong about that. You know, someone stepping in politically.
19: Yeah, you kind of fired things up.
3: It's still between the athletes in the end.
19: And then this texture says, the night before the England-Mexico game, the Mexican fans tried to keep England's players awake so they would lose sleep by setting off fireworks and making noises outside their hotel.
3: I heard about this all over social media.
19: And then England won. And the texture says, poetic justice. So there's two cases of, like, maybe this backfiring. Maybe just calm down.
3: Maybe just let them play the game. The beautiful game.
19: Thank you for weighing in, as always, at 71010. Join the conversation anytime, including about submarines. That's the topic next.
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19: CFAX 1070 traffic and weather still fairly calm out there. No major issues on the roads, but watch out for overnight closure on the Keating flyover. The end of it where it meets kind of Keating Crossroad and Central Saanich Road. They're doing paving then again there again tonight, but it's all smooth right now. For the weather forecast, mix of sun and cloud today. Cloudier at times. Wind off the Wanda Fuca Strait, making it feel cooler by the water. Otherwise, it's a 24-degree high expected. Right now, we're sitting at 17.
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19: Canada has chosen Germany's ThyssenKrupp Marine Systems as the preferred supplier to build the Royal Canadian Navy's next generation of submarines. And we continue to unpack that announcement from yesterday. And somebody we've been talking to all along this, all along the way of this story is David Zimmerman, professor of military history at the University of Victoria. So we've got him here to give us his reaction to the news. David, how you doing?
26: Hi. I'm well, thank you.
19: Great to get you here. So I guess, like I said, we've been talking to you about this. We've been speculating Germany, South Korea, what were the pros and cons of each bid. Now that you've heard the choice, what's your take on this?
26: Well, I think the take is, first of all, the decision wasn't a military one because, frankly, both submarines filled all of Canada's military needs. Each had somewhat different advantages. So very clearly, the government has made a decision based both on economics and politics. And so they say the German offer, German-Norwegian offer, was a bit better than the Korean offer for benefits to Canada. But also Canada is trying very hard to build up connections to Europe to counter what's happening south of the border. And I guess they decided that was more important than building up our connections to South Korea.
19: But a tough one, because Canada also wants to make inroads with that sort of Asia-Pacific region for the same reasons, to try to diversify.
26: Yeah, absolutely. And it was a very tough choice. And I'm actually glad they made it, because the Carney government has been showing a reluctance to make really difficult military acquisition decisions, particularly in regards to the F-35. So the fact that they made this decision shows that they are moving forward. And I can't fault their decision-making. As I say, both vessels had advantages. The German-Norwegian submarine had far better under-ice capabilities, so better operational abilities in the Arctic over the Korean. The Korean one had a better weapon system array, but that may be ultimately a secondary consideration. But as I say, the decision was economic and political.
19: And made on the eve of this NATO summit, which also might fit into the politics of it. Certainly the timing of the announcement fit into it, just on his way to the summit. Here's, you got Canada, the NATO member, displaying our commitment to not just our own defense and our defense spending, but, buying these subs from another NATO member.
26: Absolutely. And the fact of the matter is that I think they would have had the announcement later on in the week if it had been the Korean. because they wouldn't have wanted to sat there with the Germans and the Norwegians staring at them with anger. But now everyone's happy. And so he could go there and celebrate with them what is going to be, I think, a great long-term partnership, which is going to have a lot of benefits both to the Canadian Navy and to the Canadian economy.
19: So it sounds like your personal opinion is this was a good choice.
26: I don't think there was a bad choice.
19: Okay.
26: I think both submarines would have done very, very well. They were slightly different, and clearly the government has made a decision, but they delayed the decision to give these two consortiums a chance to improve their commitment to the domestic economy in Canada. And I think ultimately the German-Norwegian bid came out somewhat ahead.
19: Let's unpack a few of the details we learned beyond all of that. So 12 submarines. There's a timeline here to get four of them pretty quickly. In the grand scheme of Canadian procurement, this is actually quite fast. Four subs would be arrive. What is it, before 2034?
26: Well, the big advantage here is unlike, say, the destroyers, which are currently being built, they don't have to create a shipyard. They don't have to start from scratch. That's always been historically one of the major problems with Canadian shipbuilding. We go from boom to bust. Now, with the German-Norwegian bid, this German company that's building them, they're one of the world's largest manufacturers of submarines. And even though this is a new model, it's a development from previous submarines. And so they have a lot of experience at this. And getting these four submarines, that was part of the way they sweetened the pot, as did the Koreans, to get the Canadians to choose them by, in fact, slotting the Canadians in much sooner than they otherwise would have been slotted in to get their first submarines.
19: So that's why the four of them will kind of come separately. But I got a question here

0: maybe even a decade down the line before the final commitments are made for the full 12. And who knows who'll be prime minister and who'll form government 12 years from now, and who knows what the economic situation will be, and who knows what our economic relationship with the United States will be, which is in part driving us. So it's a very, very hard thing. No one can give you an answer other than the Canadian government has said they will buy a maximum of 12. They haven't said they will definitely get all 12. They're not signing a contract to build all 12 and not making fiscal commitments, I think, other than for the first four.
1: David Zimmerman, professor of military history at the University of Victoria, thank you so much. I'm sure we'll talk again because there's lots still to unpack on this story. But I appreciate your time this morning. We're out of time. Have a great day.
0: Okay. You're welcome. Bye-bye.
1: And that's it for the show. Thank you so much for listening. Thanks to Morgana Adby for producing it. And Lisa's got the news at 9 next.

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9: 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Victoria Police asking for tips in connection with an unprovoked assault on a woman last weekend. The woman waiting for a bus in the 600 block of Johnson Street at Broad when a stranger hit her in the head. The suspect on foot headed south on Johnson. He's described as in his 30s or 40s with a medium build. He's wearing a baseball cap, a dark hoodie or jacket and pants at the time. Investigators are looking for any dash cam footage or witnesses who may have been in that area of the 600 block of Johnson Street around 10:30 Sunday night. Looking to speak with anyone who may be able to piece together what happened and why. In Saanich, police trying to track down whoever stole $10,000 in jewelry from a home there. The theft believed to have occurred at some point between June 9th and 28th at a home in the 4300 block of Maltwood Lane. The stolen jewelry includes three necklaces, three rings, and two bracelets. There's a new wildfire of concern. It's burning on Vancouver Island. It's considered out of control at this point. About 2 hectares in size, it's situated northwest of Mount Prevost, north of Duncan. It's believed to be human-caused. At this point, BC Wildfire Service has 3 initial attack crews, 2 water tenders, 2 helicopters, and an additional tanker support are battling the flames. Province-wide, there are 20 fires burning, 5 new starts in the past day. 5 of those, including one here on Vancouver Island, are considered out of control. That announcement at CFP Esquimalt yesterday in conjunction with new subs being built in Canada. A dozen, apparently. We'll bring a new jetty in the

0: house new hires to CFB Esquimalt, the jetty being built in Colwood. Rear Admiral David Patchell, Commander of the Maritime Forces Pacific and Joint Task Force Pacific, outlined how things are about to change locally as part of this purchase.
1: There are about 6,500 defense team members that work here in British Columbia, public servants and military members, and we'll grow that to about 9,500, including the new civilian workers that we need to maintain or repair our ships. So that's just on the people side, so a significant investment, and that entire training pipeline for our military members. Along with that, new jetties, new ammunition jetty, new housing, new accommodation blocks, new train facilities. So all of that. And we have the footprint we need to build that and a really detailed plan to get there.
0: Three of the four and current subs that Canada have are based at CFB Esquimalt. That new jetty will be built in Colwood, just across the harbour. BC government says it's exploring legal options related to the mass shooting in Tumbler Ridge, where 10 people died in February. Attorney General Nikki Sharma holding a media conference noon today. The province isn't providing any details about the specific legal options they're looking into. Public Safety Minister Nina Krieger says that in May that the police are looking into the investigation and that the coroner's inquest has also been called. Country musician Cora Blunn has a lot of questions about the process Elections Alberta used to reject his anti-coal mining petition, and he's looking to take the matter to court. The failed petition was the latest setback for Lund. 6 years of fighting coal mining on the eastern slopes of the Rocky Mountains. Lund and his group, called Water Not Coal, may apply for judicial review in the coming days. Elections Alberta says its verification process is rigorous. It cited unconfirmed voter information as a reason for rejecting the signatures. And Dolly Parton wasn't busy enough. Now she's going to Broadway.
2: Dolly Parton is making a musical about her life. Dahlia, a true original musical, will open December 7th on Broadway with an opening night celebration on January 19th. That also happens to be Parton's 81st birthday. The show will feature the singer's most beloved hits and some new songs that Parton is writing just for the musical. In New York, I'm Daria Albinger.
0: 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The Dow is off, 191, 52,864. And our Canadian dollar is holding at 70.50 cents U.S. Your CFAX 1070 news poll. 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A little bit of cloud near noon. What's the winds? Gusting to 70 along the Juan de Fuca Strait this afternoon. High 24. The humidity making it feel a little warmer, 26. Partly cloudy tonight. Winds gusting to 70 again along the Strait early evening and a low 13.
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5: It's just a few minutes past the top of the hour, Tuesday, July 7th, a gorgeous day here in our nation's capital. I'm your host, Vashi Capellos, pleased to be with you for the next 2 hours. I hope it's great wherever you are. Let's get straight into a rundown of what we're covering on today's program and why.
6: The Rundown.
5: Believe it. I'm going to start today off with the Senate. That's right. The drama involving the Senate. It's been a while since I've talked about the Senate, since it was the focus of political coverage. But today that is the case because the Prime Minister announced that he's filling 4 of the 10 current Senate vacancies. And it's who he's filling those vacancies with that's generating a lot of interest. First up, Conservative MP from Quebec, Richard Martel, who was, I remember the day, years ago, picked as a star candidate for the Conservatives by then-leader Andrew Scheer. So he'll become a senator. And then the other pick for one of those vacancies that's generating a ton of interest is Tom Pitfield. Now, the name might not be familiar to you, but his father was certainly a big political figure for the Liberals, ultimately at one point appointed to the Senate as well. He is kind of like a big operative for the Liberals, both on the party party side, but also in the prime minister's office. And with his appointment and with the four appointments comes some changes in the rules. The first person to report on that appointment, to break the story of it and the fact that there would be new rules, is of course none other than Stephanie Levitz, a senior reporter in the Globe and Mail's Ottawa Bureau. And she's with us live to walk us through what some of this means. Hi, Steph.
7: Hi, Vashi.
5: So let's start with, I would have started with Pitfield, but now that Richard Martel is there, like, this is kind of interesting. What do you think is behind this? And I'll be forthright, I'm sure you were aware of this too, more so than me. Like, he was one of the names bandied about as a potential floor crosser when there was going to be this swell of additional floor crossers. He was definitely one of the names that everybody was checking on. So what's going on here, do you think?
7: Yeah, I think it's just like a fascinating political play. It's like one of those things that you feel that there ought to be a descriptive word that exists for what just happened here, you know? And some of it is probably raw politics, which is to say, if you look at the numbers for Mr. Martel in the 2025 election, it was a three-way split in his riding. His voter share went down by several percentage points. The Liberals were climbing. But he's also, he's not a particularly young guy, right? He's been around for a number of years in the private sector, in political life. And going into the Senate is sort of a way to keep being in the mix, but not have to fight an election that he might lose. And so I find it sort of interesting in that respect. He's clearly turning his back on Pierre Poilievre, clearly walking out the door and saying, this is no longer for me. But hey, I still want to have, you know, a public life, or if we're more cynical, a public paycheck. And this is the way to do it.
5: And do we know if he's going to be a conservative in the Senate or sit as an independent? I think your piece mentioned he's expected to sit.
7: Yeah, my understanding for now is he's sitting as an independent. But what's interesting is if you know, folks go and have a look at conservative Senator Leo Houssakos, who basically is the Conservative Party's lead in the Senate, in their caucus, he was very warm and welcoming to Mr. Martel arriving in the upper chamber. And I could absolutely see a world in which Mr. Houssakos manages to convince Mr. Martel to come over into the Conservative caucus in the Senate, because let's not forget that none of those senators who are currently conservatives in the Senate were appointed to have anything to do really with Pierre Poilievre. They were all put there by Stephen Harper, if not before that.
5: It's kind of interesting, though, that he wouldn't initially say, oh, I'm going to be a conservative senator. Like, it sort of speaks to the idea that he is leaving the conservative caucus in the House.
7: Yeah, I think that's exactly right. I think it's like it's a signal break, if anything else, right? And yeah, and drawing a clear line between himself and the Pierre Poilievre of conservatives. And, you know, should he get to wanting to be a conservative in the Senate, that would be a different lane for him altogether, perhaps, in his view.
5: Have you heard anything from the conservatives about this?
7: What's interesting is how quiet they've been, Vashi.
5: Yeah.
7: Right? Like, you know, one conservative that I was texting with, you know, said, I don't know, do we call him a floor crosser? Like, what just happened here? But if you remember the other floor crossers and sort of the rain of insults and dirty talk and whatever that was just like thrown out against them from other members of caucus, and that's not happening this time. And I think that speaks a bit to the different place the Quebec caucus has in the Conservative Party. It's always functioned a bit, dare I say, as a distinct political society in there when compared to like the Alberta caucus or the Ontario caucus. And I would imagine there's a lot of consternation in there and maybe some quiet messaging to just don't go on the attack against Mr. Martel, because then you're going to piss off the Quebec caucus, and the Quebec caucus, you know, we can't afford to lose more of them.
5: What do you think it means more generally for Mr. Poilievre?
7: You know, it's a good question. Somebody else referred to him this morning to me as like a zombie leader, which is to say bullets keep getting fired at him and they just don't touch him. They don't do anything. But this is all cumulative, and this ends up death by a thousand cuts. And I don't know, I remember a conservative MP saying to me, I said, well, what's it going to take? Like, what's it going to take for him to go or for the MPs to vote him out? And some of them, I said, what about another floor crosser or departure? And they said, depends who it is. And I wonder in the case of Mr. Martel, because as you alluded to off the top, his name's been in the mix now for months about someone. He's not a Marilyn Gladue, which is to say like a stalwart, you know, base conservative whose crossing was like, what? What is that? I don't think Martel is at that same level. But that being said, it's just another knock against Mr. Pierre's leadership. And because Mr. Martel's name has been in the mix for so long, this means Pierre couldn't keep him.
5: Right. Yeah, that's an interesting way to put it. The other flip side of all of this is the story you broke yesterday, which is Tom Pitfield. For people listening who don't know who Tom Pitfield is, what do we need to know?
7: There's so much to know. So Mr. Pitfield, as most recently, has been serving as the Prime Minister's principal secretary, which is sort of a catch-all title. But bluntly, in the top three most powerful people in government besides the Prime Minister, Tom is right up there. And he's the chief political strategist and has a long history in data and analytics and sort of pioneered the modern day use of data in campaigning as we know it today, micro-targeting, Facebook, like all these things. Tom led the charge on that more than a decade ago, and it's how Justin Trudeau ultimately became prime minister in 2015. So that's veteran liberal strategist, really deeply tied into the Liberal Party, not is he just personal friends with former Prime Minister Trudeau, but Tom Pitfield's father was Michael Pitfield, who in the senior Trudeau days, Pierre Elliott Trudeau days, was an exceptionally influential civil servant, part of Pierre Elliott Trudeau's inner circle, was appointed to the Senate. So in some sense, this is continuing a bit of a family legacy and for the Pitfield family.
5: Okay, what does it mean more politically about, I guess, what the prime minister aims to do with the Senate in the reintroduction, quote unquote, of official partisanship, and just sort of like how this looks, given he is such a partisan?
7: Well, I mean, there's no better way to say, hey, we're going to do it differently and ditch the nonpartisan stuff than by appointing the uber partisan, right? there's no mistaking this guy for a partisan appointment. And I think it's funny because Mr. Carney keeps doing these things like, oh, I don't know, buying another pipeline in Alberta or agreeing to another pipeline in Alberta. And everyone looks and goes, man, he's really ending the Trudeau legacy. And this is just like another thing, right? It is another Justin Trudeau to remind everybody. In 2014, before he was even prime minister, Trudeau kicked all of the Liberal senators out of the Liberal caucus. He made them all go sit as independents. It was a response to the Senate expenses scandal at the time. He said that the Senate should be nonpartisan, that the appointments should all be merit-based. When he became prime minister, he set up a whole new system for this. There was a criteria, like in the list of criteria, that the appointments should be nonpartisan. Over the course of the Prime Minister Trudeau's tenure, that fell by the wayside. His final appointments were all, you know, liberal to the nth degree. But going back to having a partisan in the Senate, I think what Mr. Carney and what I understand from, you know, folks close to him, as they've tried to get their agenda through the House of Commons in the last year or so, the Senate, its nonpartisan nature, some senators clinging very fiercely to their independence, is a bit frustrating to them. And it's frustrating because they feel that in their own heads that the Senate, not that they should like bend over backwards to do what the government wants, but it should be more thoughtful about what the government wants. And they're frustrated by that. Why appointing partisans who will just, the expectation is they rubber stamp them. But what Mr. Carney's also done here, which is interesting, and I feel like I'm babbling, but like he...
5: I gotta go. I'm so sorry. I hate to cut you off. Our commercial is coming. I learned a lot. Thank you, Steph. I appreciate
7: it.
5: No worries.
7: Day.
5: You too. Stephanie Levitz is a senior reporter in the Globe and Mail's Ottawa Bureau. John Bolton is my next guest.
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5: It's 20 minutes past the top of the hour. A few countries over, the Prime Minister is meeting with other world leaders in NATO for a two-day meeting in Turkey. My next guest has written an opinion article, an editorial, with the headline, "To Save NATO, Smile and Thank Trump." John Bolton is a former U.S. ambassador to the U.N., national security advisor to President Donald Trump, and he's with us live right now. Ambassador Bolton, pleasure to welcome you to the program. Thank you for making the time.
24: Glad to do it. Thanks for having me.
5: You wrote a lot more in that piece than, of course, the headline, but ultimately, why is that the conclusion that you've reached?
24: Well, that was my advice to leaders. What do you say to Trump at this summit? My real preference is say nothing. I mean, if the ultimate outcome of this summit in Ankara, Turkey, was that people said, well, we came, we had some nice meals, and we've adjourned without doing anything, I would consider that a victory. I was really advising leaders, maybe particularly the leader of Canada, don't try and use the summit to advance a personal agenda or national agenda. and to just get through it. And if you can't find anything to say to Trump, just say thanks because of the chart Mark Rutte, the Secretary General, showed to Trump in the Oval Office last week that he called the Trump Trillion, which he attributes to increased NATO spending to Trump, which is partially true, but not entirely true. But just say thanks for the extra trillion and let it go at that.
5: And is that because of what potentially happens if that isn't the case, sort of like the opportunity cost of not going along?
24: Well, I think back to the G7 meeting that then Prime Minister Trudeau hosted in Canada in 2018, when many of the other G7 members kind of wanted a statement by the G7. They forced a lot of things on Trump that he didn't particularly like, but he agreed to them and kind of grumped off. And then we were on our way actually to Singapore for a meeting with North Korea's Kim Jong Il, and Trump just blew up the agreement by saying he was taking his name off of it. This is a very delicate period for NATO, very dangerous. Even this morning in Turkey, Trump raised the Greenland issue again. So my advice is just get through the meeting. If nothing happens, be thankful for that.
5: It seems like when they're all together and when Trump is there in person, even at other types of meetings, not necessarily NATO specific, but other ones, most leaders attempt to do that. Like there isn't, you know, it's on the margins of other things when they're more, when Trump isn't there, where they'll say something, and it's usually not even very direct, but could be interpreted as critical of the United States or of the Trump administration. It's usually not when they're all together. Do you think that's by design?
24: Well, I think the question is, what is the best way to keep the train on the tracks? And Trump has a short attention span. He's mercurial. And if you push him, he'll push in the other direction. I mean, if, you know, NATO doesn't have to have a summit every year. In the past, there were years where 2 or 3 years would go by. It's not the end of the world. Trump said that the reason he was going to this summit was that it was in Turkey. He wanted to see his good friend, President Erdogan. Well, okay, so we got him to the summit. Well, hopefully we'll get through it because he doesn't want to embarrass Erdogan in Turkey. He'll want the summit to look like it's a success. People should think long and hard. Do we need a summit for NATO in 2027? Do we need a summit in 2028? I don't think the world would end if you just had meetings of NATO foreign ministers and defense ministers.
5: How would you assess right now, and you spoke to this a little bit, but how would you assess the strength or lack thereof of NATO at the moment?
24: Well, I think the basic alliance remains strong. I think the problem, and it faces many threats, not just in Ukraine, but frankly, NATO, the West, faces a threat from Iran, even though some countries haven't been willing to fess up to it. We all face a threat from China, and I think NATO should be more involved in coordinating with friends we all have in Asia, like Australia and Japan and South Korea. But the real threat to NATO is inside, and it comes from Trump, who doesn't fundamentally understand how the alliance works. So the idea, okay, well, let's get together, we'll make Trump agree to this, it's not going to work like that. And that's what these summits, because leaders, this is a diplomatic routine. It goes back decades, maybe longer than that. Well, if you have a big meeting, you have to have a communique at the end of it. I think that procedure is wrong too. But when you try to move Trump in a direction that's uncongenial to him, you risk not only failing in doing that, but hurting larger interests.
5: So the probably devil's advocate would say, if we just kind of give up and don't say anything and try not to do the things that we have done in the past where NATO is concerned, we're kind of giving up on the alliance altogether and handing Trump a win, let's say. How would you respond to that?
24: I don't know. You want to become the 51st state?
5: Most clearly not.
24: Just pushing. Go ahead. Pushing. Poke the bear. See what happens.
5: So you think there's just too much risk associated with that?
24: Yeah. NATO, what we need to do is get through the remaining 2.5 years of Trump's administration, which I think we can do and preserve as much of NATO as possible. But these big get-togethers, they're much beloved by heads of government. And for most most presidents, it's just part of the routine business. But for Trump, who doesn't like traveling that much overseas, it puts him on the defensive. If he didn't have to go on a trip like this, maybe he'd think of something else, like the reflecting pool on the National Mall, or putting his face on Mount Rushmore. You know, important stuff like that. Better that he focus on that than on the strength of the NATO alliance.
5: So you referenced the Rutte presentation in the Oval Office about essentially, you know, putting on paper all the increases in defense spending. You also wrote in your piece, though, that Trump's negative views are rooted in the perception that the alliance, that NATO, is a scam. Will it ultimately matter to Trump at all if, you know, countries in the aggregate do significantly increase their defense spending, not just say that they will, but actually do?
24: I don't think so. Look, people like myself who have been involved in trying to get our allies in NATO to spend more money on defense for decades do so because we're trying to strengthen the alliance, trying to improve it. I think the West as a whole made a big mistake in the aftermath of the collapse of the Soviet Union, thinking we had reached the end of history. No more problems. We can reduce defense expenditures. Remember the peace dividend at that time? Well, it was all a mistake. The world hasn't gotten better just because the Soviet Union doesn't exist. The problems emerge in different forms, and the holiday from history that some people took was a mistake. NATO needs to be strengthened. Trump doesn't want to strengthen NATO. He does not like the alliance at bottom. And being able to criticize many NATO members for not spending adequately on a defense is a good way to say to Americans, see, they mistreat us. They benefit from what we do, and they don't pay their fair share of the burden. Even if they did, he'd find some other excuse, like the EU in particular. Of course, Canada falls in this category, too, as we all know, that us on tariffs. So there's always something because for Trump there's just no peace in leaving alone institutions that have existed before he emerged.
5: Okay, Ambassador, I'll leave it on that note. I appreciate you making the time for the conversation.
24: Glad to do it. Thanks for having me.
5: Thank you. John Bolton is former U.S. Ambassador to the U.N. and National Security Advisor to President Donald Trump. Of course, as the ambassador mentioned, there's many things that the U.S. president decides to invoke when he decides to criticize either the EU or Canada or other traditional allies to the United States. He's used tariffs. He would continue to. He will continue to. He still does. And then defense spending. It is important to note that Canada has not only now hit 2%, finally, I think it's fair to say, of GDP on defense spending, exceeded it, but now says that it will chart a flat path to hit 5% of spending by 2035, which is the new NATO target. If, for example, this submarine deal materializes in the way that is anticipated, this one that was announced yesterday, you're looking at the neighborhood, of about $100 billion of spending on the construction of the submarine fleet and then the maintenance of it over decades, and some other big, I guess you could say, purchases on the horizon as well when it comes to fighter jets. I'm going to take a quick break, and we're back in a moment with the head of Cameco.
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2: 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I'm Lisa Best with your CFAX 1070 News to 9:30. BC nurses say they are expanding job action in their labor dispute with the province, citing reports of employer intimidation at job sites. The BC Nurses Union, speaking this hour, says pickets will be launched at Vancouver General Hospital, which is underway today, with Surrey Memorial Hospital, and the Jim Pattison Outpatient Care and Surgery Center joining the picketed list by Thursday. The union says that the members will maintain essential services during this strike. The union president, Adrian Gear, says the expanded pickets come after the group received more than 1,400 reports from members of attempts by health employers to intimidate nurses or interfere with their right to participate in job action. The province didn't immediately respond to a request for comment. The union represents some 60,000 nurses across this province. NATO members unveiling billions of dollars in new military spending as allies contend with repeated calls from the U.S. president for Europe and Canada to shoulder more of the defense burden for the alliance. Defense Minister Dave McGuinty told reporters that Canada has reached NATO's 2% spending target and is working towards the alliance net benchmark.
1: Our objective here is to continue showing to our NATO partners that we are moving forward. We are making significant investments. We've just chosen the submarines. We are building out our economy in this area. We're procuring lots of goods and services. We're rebuilding our bases. We've extended our stay in Latvia by 3 years. We're making massive investments.
2: 12 submarines to be built by a German company for Canada. A big expansion is coming to CFB Esquimalt in the next 10 years as a result. And the U.S.'s three biggest airlines want you to fly happy when you do. That is, if you've got enough cash in pocket.
3: How you get from point A to point B on the three biggest airlines in the country is a very different experience for those who can afford to fly premium versus those of us in economy. Delta, American, and United all say they're investing more into the premium experience for those in business and first class, including chef-designed menus and gift bags that include luxury skincare products. The airlines make far more money on those more expensive business and first class seats than they do when the entire cabin of cheap seats is full up with the rest of us, so expect the trend to continue. Sherry Preston, ABC News.
2: And a note from the water, swimming star Summer McIntosh has withdrawn from the Canadian trials due to illness. She set the world record in the women's 200-meter butterfly on Sunday before winning gold in the 400 individual medley yesterday at the Montreal event. Your CFAX weather forecast, mainly sunny this morning, increasing cloud near noon. West wind 70 gusting along the Wanda Fuchs Strait this afternoon. High 24, strong winds continue tonight, low 13. High 24, under a mix of sun and cloud tomorrow.
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1: It's 25 minutes before the top of the hour. You'll remember late last month, the federal government announced a brand new nuclear strategy. I promise you, stay awake, keep with me. It is really interesting. They want to build 10 brand new reactors, basically, over the next 15 years. And reactors are back in again after years ago kind of being on the outs with different populations because of how laborious they are to build, how expensive, really. That's the main reason they are to build, and how much more expensive they end up being than initially thought. But now there's a real shift in sort of their the value that they propose or that they possess as far as cheaper electricity, less environmental damage, a whole bunch of things. And particularly when we're going to have a lot more need for electricity, they want to double the grid, for example, over the next number of decades here in Canada. There's a role, according to a number of provincial and the federal government, provincial governments and the federal government, that nuclear will play. So anyway, they want to build these 10 reactors. A bunch of them are already being proposed in Ontario. And there are basically only two different companies in Canada that build these reactors. One of them builds the CANDU reactor, and the other one, and there'd have to be a whole modern version of it that's built to build these big nuclear plants. And the other one is a reactor that's built by Westinghouse, which is jointly owned by Cameco and Brookfield Asset Management. So this nuclear strategy that was released ends up not, you know, it mentions the CANDU reactor a number of times, but because the CANDU reactor doesn't need enriched uranium, it sounds in this strategy like Canada's really favoring that. The other reactor, the other reactor does need enriched uranium. Sorry, that's the difference between the two, the main difference. In any event, I spoke to the CEO of Cameco, which is obviously part and parcel of this other reactor, not the CANDU reactor, and I started off by asking him what he takes from the strategy that mentions the other reactor so much in this perception that the federal government is really favoring the other model.
2: One of the things we like to point out is that we're a pretty proud supplier to the CANDU industry. All of the CANDU reactors run on our UO2 conversion. We fabricate fuel bundles. We provide all the calandria tubes for all the CANDU reactors. So we're very proud of the history and the heritage of CANDU reactors. And quite frankly, if the Canadian federal government doesn't showcase CANDU reactors in its nuclear strategy, well, nobody else would, because they are a Canadian technology. So if they're not in Canada's strategy, they're not going to be in anybody else's. But ultimately, what our interest is looking towards the future, looking towards the future of not just new build in Canada, but looking towards the future of new build in other countries. And the other countries have spoken. 92% of the reactors around the world are light water reactor technologies, like Cameco's AP1000 that we have through our Westinghouse acquisition. And 71 of the 73 reactors under construction around the world are light water reactor technologies. And in those markets, what utilities are looking for is a reactor that's already designed. So it's design ready, it's deployment ready. You know, time to power is of the essence right now. And the notion of a utility being asked to take on the cost of designing something that doesn't exist and then to wait for that design to be done and then licensed for the first time and then regulated for the first time. And then, of course, building first of a kind. Well, that's a big ask of a lot of utilities, and they're just not interested. What they're interested in is design-ready, deployment-ready reactor technologies, and Canada has one in the AP1000, and then from that can leverage into AP1000 opportunities in other markets, plus the 80 to 100 years of fuel and reactor services that comes from those new builds. It's a pretty exciting strategy for Canada.
3: So I have a quick kind of two-part question based on the timing. You know, Ontario is definitely the most active in this space, and I wonder what your engagement with the province or even the utilities, because some will obviously be privately driven, in the province of Ontario, what that engagement is like, how you would characterize it at this point. And if, in fact, let's say there is a decision by the end of this year in the case of Bruce Power to go ahead with four, how soon could that materialize if they end up being your reactors?
2: We are involved to some degree in every conversation in the Western world about nuclear new build. And what's interesting is the conversations within the Canadian jurisdictions, Ontario, Saskatchewan, Alberta, actually don't differ than in any other jurisdiction. So utilities are contemplating nuclear new build. And when they do that, Bashi, they have like five big risks that they want to manage. The first is design risk. Am I choosing a technology that doesn't even exist and needs to be designed? And the second is licensing risk. When something's designed, it still needs a license. And licensing can be very open-ended and it can take a long time. And number three is regulatory risk. You know, you've got a design, it's licensed, but now you got to locate it somewhere it's never been before. And that regulatory process as a first of a kind is often a big lift. And then there's a fuel risk. You know, many of the reactors that are being proposed don't even have a commercial fuel supply yet. That would be like buying an electric vehicle fleet and having no place to plug it in. And those big four risks up front are usually what have plagued reactor new builds and would have caused cost overruns. And then when you address those first four, you then have good old-fashioned big project risk. And what's interesting about the AP1000 is, as utilities, whether they're in Canada or anywhere else in the world that we're talking to, they look at the AP1000 and they see it takes four or five risks off the table on day one. It's designed. There's a commercial fuel supply. It has a license basis. It has a regulatory basis. And then you're left with big project risk. And really, we know how to solve that. Standardize, sequence, and simplify. So the conversations in Canada are exactly the same they are in every jurisdiction. Nobody wants taxpayers to pay for a design that doesn't exist. And nobody wants taxpayers to take on first-of-a-kind risk. Canadian-owned AP1000s don't require that.
3: How fast then, and I realize it's a hypothetical at this point, but like, how quickly could one materialize if by the end of this year, a government or a utility decide to go forward?
2: Yeah, AP1000s are design ready and they're deployment ready. So if the decision is to choose an AP1000 technology, you can quickly get into the ordering of the long lead items and you can very quickly get into the engineering, procurement, and construction contracts required to get going. They can start today.
3: And just finally, you know, one of the points that the strategy makes about the current geopolitical context and why they might mention that CANDU as much as they did is natural versus enriched uranium. So if that product were to materialize, and again, it hasn't been developed yet, it would rely on natural uranium versus the AP1000 and most other reactors, which need enriched uranium. I know that there's a whole complex reason that we don't enrich the plentiful amounts of uranium that your company is responsible for, but I'm wondering if you think that would ever change in the future.
2: We actually find it a little bit confusing that the strategy did focus on the difference between enriched fuel and non-enriched fuel, because Canada has already opened the door to that. Ontario Power Generation is building four BWRX-300 reactors at the Darlington site. These are light water reactors. They require enriched fuel. Canada has already fully stepped in to the world of requiring enriched fuel. And I think OPG would be the first to tell you there is no risk to their BWRX-300s because of the availability of enrichment. It truly is a commodity in the nuclear fuel cycle, like uranium. Like conversion, it's accessible. There are many ways to de-risk it. It is not a barrier to light water reactors. And in fact, if Canada boldly stepped forward and, for example, built AP1000s and took the lead on building them, not just within Canada, but globally, you could start to make the case for enrichment in Canada. It would take time to mobilize the investment case, but Canada could be part of that. But if you decide to limit it to four light water reactors, you would never have the domestic market that would support that decision. But Canada already needs enrichment. That horse has left the barn, as they say out in the West.
1: That's Grant Isaac, the president and COO of Cameco, talking about his company and the way in which it might factor into the brand new nuclear strategy released by the federal government and, of course, decisions that are to come in pretty short order, you would expect, by Ontario's government about building new reactors. We have a lot more coming up on the program this afternoon. Up next, it's our weekly Money Talk segment. John Klotz will be here to compare investing in the U.S. stock market, compared to the Canadian one, some of the strategies you can employ and what the differences are. We're back with Money Talk next.
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2: Hi, Ashy. How are you doing today?
1: I'm great. How are you doing?
2: Good, thank you.
1: That's
2: always
1: good.
2: Nice to be here.
1: I'm glad that we're doing this topic because I know very little about it, but I'm very curious about it. And I imagine there's a lot of listeners who are curious as well. So we, you know, because we're how close we are to the United States, we see everything that's going on with our markets, but always kind of relative to or in conjunction with the American markets. And we're always kind of looking, where did the TSX close? Where does the S&P 500? Where's the NASDAQ close? All that kind of stuff. So how closely connected, let me start there, are the U.S. markets and the TSX?
2: Well, you know, with these two great birthdays, right? I think this is a great topic, too. But, you know, when Canadians think about investing, Vashi, they often assume, like, the Toronto Stock Exchange and Wall Street perform similarly because, like, we're so connected with them. But the truth is they don't. And I think of it this way. The Canadian market is kind of like a pickup truck, you know, reliable, built for heavy lifting, excellent for certain jobs. And the U.S. market is more like a luxury SUV, you know, more horsepower, more innovation, more companies. But neither is better. And I think they simply serve different purposes. So let's start with one of the big differences is numbers. You know, Canadian stock market is about 1,500 publicly traded, or, you know, Toronto Stock Exchange, but 1,500 publicly traded companies. Total market cap, about 4 trillion Canadian. The U.S. market, however, 6,000 publicly traded companies and combined market value exceeding 70 trillion U.S. dollars. So that means the U.S. market's about 15 to 20 times larger than Canada. It truly is the largest capital market on the earth. And I think, Vashi, this is where it kind of gets interesting. Let's talk about the Toronto Stock Exchange. Very focused on just a few industries. Financials, about 30%. Energy, about 18%, materials like mining, industrials, utilities, pipeline. So if you actually bought, say, a Canadian index fund, you're largely buying banks, oil companies, pipelines, and mining firms. And, you know, these companies tend to pay healthy dividends, and they tend to be more mature businesses. If you bought, say, a U.S. index fund, then technology dominates, you know, and we can name off some, you know, big technology companies like Apple. You know, this is where, like, artificial intelligence and cloud computing and social media, e-commerce and semiconductors, these sectors barely exist in any meaningful size in the TSX. So, again, big differences there. And
1: why is, you know, that? So why is it so tech-heavy in the United States and so, like, much more traditional industry-heavy here?
2: Yeah, I guess that's sort of an evolution process, right? I mean, that I would say, though, you know, one of the questions in light of that would be, you know, which market performs better, right, historically?
1: Right.
2: So I guess what you could go back and so here are the actual numbers. Is the answer is actually the U.S. and over the past several decades, Canadian markets have returned, say, between 8 to 10%, whereas the U.S. markets have returned between, say, 10 and 12%. So it doesn't sound like a huge difference, does it? 2%, but if
1: it all matters.
2: Well, okay, so here's the example. You invest $100,000 at, say, 8% in the Toronto Stock Exchange, and over 30 years, at the end of it, you have $1 million. If you do the same thing into a U.S. index, averaging, say, 10%, after 30 years, you have $1.75 million. That's a $750,000 difference. Mm-hmm. It's power compounding. So that's a huge difference. Now, for everyone rushes out to sell their Canadian investments, you know, let's remember why Canada deserves a place in every single Canadian portfolio. Our banks, they're super strong. You know, going back to 2008, our banking system is among the safest globally. And in 2008, a lot of U.S. banks disappeared, whereas Canadian banks remained remarkably resilient. And another big feature of Canadian the economy is Canadian companies often pay higher dividends than American growth companies. And that can be really valuable for retirees. Even if I've talked about retirees seeking income, dividend income is fabulous. And there are huge tax advantages to receiving Canadian dividend income because it qualifies for a dividend tax credit when held in taxable accounts. So that's a big benefit. And the other one is currency matching. You know, if you're retiring in Canada, you're spending Canadian dollars, owning Canadian assets helps reduce risk. So though there's some differences.
1: So what are the implications of those differences for, investment strategies? Like how much to put where?
2: Okay. So I would say that comes down to risk. So one of the risks of being all Canadian is we are only 3% of the global stock market. So if you're 100% in Canada, you're missing out on 97% of the market. The U.S. also has some risk, right? Technology is a huge share of their indexes. And if that struggles, the entire market falls down. So what really the question is, it's not Canada versus U.S., Vashi. I think the better question is how much in each, and that's kind of where you're going with this, I think, at least I'm going with it, is, portfolio managers recommend global diversification. They want you to have Canadian equities, U.S. equities, international markets, emerging markets, fixed income, and alternative investments. And I would say to Canadians, the exact mix kind of depends on your goals, risk tolerance, and time horizon. So if you've got a lot of time towards retirement,

0: mutual fund, various ETFs would give you access to their marketplace. And they're very easily accessible. And often you can even buy a US dollar fund or a fund that owns US stocks holding in Canadian dollars. Lots of entries into that point. But again, I think the process, if as sitting back as the financial planner, I would say the process would be, you know, what are your objectives with this? All right, do you want to generate dividend income? Well, that weighs a little bit heavily on more on Canadian, or do you want to grow your portfolio? And as discussed, they're a little bit more growthy in those particular industries. So that, I would say that would be a very personal decision based on the amount of risk you want to take.
1: I've got under a minute, and the last question I want to ask you is one I think we've both been in, like a conference, you know, attending and listen to other people answer, but it's like, particularly with the focus on tech, there's always this question now of whether or not things are going to blow up in this U.S. stock market, right? Yeah. Like if they're way overheated and a correction is coming. Where do you fall on that right now?
0: Yeah, and that's, you know, it's funny. I think you want to participate in that market, but not to the extent that I think there's 38% of the one of the indexes is consisted of eight different investments. And so that's pretty heavy. You want to participate because it is transformative, but also you want to be diversified. There are other companies that are, you know, underrepresented. And again, diversification is the key in all this, not concentration.
1: All right, John, thanks so much. 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
10: Good morning, I'm Lisa Best with your CFAX 1070 News to 10 o'clock. Victoria Police asking for tips in connection with an unprovoked assault on a woman last weekend. She was waiting for a bus in the 600 block of Johnson Street at Broad when a stranger walked up and hit her in the head. The suspect then headed south on Johnson on foot. He's described as in his 30s to 40s with a medium build. He was wearing a baseball cap, a dark hoodie and jacket and pants at the time. Investigators looking for anyone who may have seen anything or dash cam footage in the 600 block of Johnson Street around 10:30 Sunday night. One new wildfire in Vancouver Island, and it is growing. It's considered burning out of control at this point. It's also believed to be human-caused. It's about 2 hectares in size, situated northwest of Mount Prevost, north of Duncan. BC Wildfire Service's 3 initial attack crews, 2 water tenders, 2 choppers, and additional tanker support are battling the flames. Province-wide, there are 20 fires burning, 5 new starts in the past day, and 5 of those, including the one here on the island, are considered out of control. Canada's buying 12 new submarines, and we're going to need somewhere to park them. So federal and Navy officials say CFB Esquimalt is going to grow in the next decade. More hires, a new jetty, and a submarine maintenance facility destined for Colwood. The Navy is expecting to spend about $10 billion in the region over the next decade. The current staff level at CFB Esquimalt of 6,500 is going to grow to about 9,500. Esquimalt Mayor Barb Desjardins says the entire region will benefit.
11: This is fantastic news, always. You know, the township and CFB Esquimalt, we have a very good relationship, close relationship, and we realize the benefit both to both of our communities, but also to the region on this kind of spending for military improvements.
10: Currently, 3 of the Navy's 4 subs are based out of CFB Esquimalt.

0: NATO Secretary General Mark Rutte says the alliance will work with the Swedish manufacturer Saab on up to 10 early warning surveillance planes built by a Canadian company. In part, the GlobalEye system combines Saab technology with Bombardier's Global 6500 business jet. He told the audience at the NATO summit in Turkey the system's already well tested.
1: It is a proven system with a demonstrated ability to detect, track, and identify complex threats, including drone swarms, ballistic missiles, and cruise missiles.
0: Prime Minister Mark Carney announced in May that Ottawa was looking to buy 6 surveillance aircraft from Saab. So more money coming in. Big building drama unfolding in the Big Apple this hour. A few blocks of New York City's east side evacuated this morning due to structural issues with a high-rise that's in the process of being renovated. The building, the former headquarters of Pfizer, was being retrofitted into high-end apartments. Then workers noticed bricks falling and then discovered buckling support beams on the 21st and 22nd floors.
2: Everybody was ordered out. There is no one left inside. The FDNY and the buildings department are now trying to figure out what to do. They'll obviously have to look for some structural engineers to see when and whether it's safe to go back in. And as a precaution, with those steel beams buckled and concerns perhaps of an internal collapse, the FDNY has evacuated a number of buildings around here on Manhattan's east side.
0: High drama and not an easy fix. Officials have sent drones inside to monitor the damage and be able to determine what next steps could possibly look like. On your markets, the TSX is currently still in the red, down 35 points at 35,176. The Dow Jones is off 169 at 52,886. And the Canadian dollar is holding at 70.50 cents U.S. Your CFAX 1070 news poll. 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Increasing cloud near noon. West winds gusting to 70 near the Wanafuka Strait this afternoon. A high 24, partly cloudy tonight. Some strong winds along the strait will eventually taper off, a low 13. Mix of sun and cloud tomorrow. West winds 40 along the strait early morning. A high 24. Right now it's 14 at the Inner Harbor and 18 at the airport.
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6: It's just a few minutes past the top of the hour. Our top story today, the fact that the Prime Minister has just appointed 4 people to the Senate. Who did he appoint? Well, one of them is actually a sitting conservative, or was until this morning, a sitting conservative MP from Quebec, Richard Martel. So he's leaving the House Conservatives. He's going to the Senate, as you heard from Steph Levitz earlier on the show. Right now, the anticipation is that he'll sit, at least for the moment, as an independent in the Senate, which says a lot about, his, I guess, allegiance to the Conservative Party, or perhaps lack thereof. And of course, it also builds on questions through floor crossings in previous months about Pierre Poilievre's leadership. And that's not the only thing generating questions about that leadership. It's some comments that he made, or a comment in particular he made during a speech at Stampede over the weekend, about people who, conservatives, who were working on one of the candidates' campaigns out in British Columbia. Have a listen to what Pierre Poilievre said.
7: The future premier of British Columbia, Carolyn Findlay. Way to go. Fresh off a big win against Liberal lobbyists from out east.
6: So some of those lobbyists are clearly not Poilievre fans, like Corey Tenike, who you'll know from appearances on this show, as well as the other TV shows. But there are other lobbyists who, or operatives who were working on that campaign, who actually work for Poilievre for a number of years, particularly in the communication speech, which is why questions are, again, kind of being raised about the choices Mr. Poilievre is making as leader. Let's talk about that with the Daily Debrief panel.
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6: With with me this afternoon. Jamie Ellerton is a principal at Kanaptus. Sharon Carr is a principal at Navigator and former deputy chief of staff to Finance Minister Bill Morneau. And Rachel Aiello is a CTV National News correspondent. Hi, guys.
9: Hey.
10: Hello.
6: Good to have you. What a day. So we thought the story today, and we're going to talk about this in the next segment, Rachel, was about the Liberal partisan appointment, right. Tom Pitfield, the party operative and person working in the Prime Minister's office, until that was usurped by the official release from the Prime Minister's office, which happened to include the little nugget that a Conservative MP was being appointed to the Senate. Why is that a big deal politically?
9: I think it's a big deal politically for a few reasons. The main one being that the Prime Minister's political aptitude may be quite strong, more strong than we had anticipated. Because, of course, as soon as I saw the headline from our colleague Steph Levitz indicating that Tom Pitfield was going to be essentially like a nepo appointment from the Liberals, like a very deep insider, big donor to the party, appointing to the Senate, I was like, oh, he is going to be under fire today. And he basically said, hold my beer, and put in a conservative. And to me, that shows that he was acutely aware of the potential blowback there was going to be for putting his friend into the Senate and kind of trying to counter that with a conservative. But it also shows that his ongoing attempts to pick off conservative MPs is continuing, and he's looking at finding different ways to do that. Clearly, Martel's name was one that had come up in the last few months as we were wondering about additional conservative floor crossers. So for the Prime Minister to think strategically enough to say, I'm going to place him in the Senate, so he's still going to be around, but not effective for the Conservatives in any capacity, I think shows the Prime Minister's awareness of what has been historically kind of the case with Senate appointments, of the hyperpartisanship or the scrutiny of those picks.
6: A couple of interesting things also about this appointment. So this is an MP, Jamie, and you will know this, but for our listeners, who was selected years ago, when Andrew Scheer was leader, as like kind of a star candidate in Quebec. And in the last election, he won the riding, but by a very slim margin. So it's kind of up in the air whether the Conservatives will be able to hold the riding. We're looking for statements from him or from the Conservative leader or the Conservative Party. And there's really none to be found. He's confirming, his office is confirming that this has occurred. But beyond that, he's not saying, like, this is not an indictment of Pierre Poilievre's leadership. I'm still a proud Conservative. I still love the caucus and what they stand for. Nor are we hearing much, as I said, or anything at all from Mr. Poilievre. Like, what does this say to you?
11: It tells me that Pierre Poilievre's got a big problem on his hand this morning, and it was not one he saw coming. I think when you look at the reality of what's just gone on here, that he was a star local candidate in that Quebec riding, and probably was enough to hold on to the seat last time, given how small it was. I think this continues the trend of people effectively quietly quitting Conservative leader Pierre Poilievre's kind of cause right now. Obviously, the higher profile floor crossers made a lot of more headlines over the previous parliamentary session, but he's taking on water from all sides right now, which is why I think when you play what you did in the clip from his stampede speech in Calgary just the other day, he clearly does not know that he needs to change. He does not know that he needs to change and kind of do things differently. And he continues to act as if he's believing his own spin, which of course was, we actually all but won the election, even though we lost because of all these historic highs and. But he's not done much to regrow the tent. He's not done much to refortify who was already in the tent, and people continue to leave.
6: Yeah, it almost feels, Sharon, and I'm interested in your perspective, like there was certainly a period of time where Mr. Poilievre and his advisors sort of tried the different tack, definitely tried to broaden the tent. A lot of that was through that U.S. trip and England and a whole bunch of interviews and things like that. And when, instead of gaining in the public opinion polls, the opposite started to happen, and the Liberals, you know, sort of solidified a growing lead over the Conservatives, they were like, well, screw this. We're going back to who we really are, mm-hmm. and who we would rather be. And we care maybe more about that than changing in a way that people think we should in order to win the next election. Do you have that impression? And what does that ultimately mean for Mr. Poilievre's leadership?
12: Yeah, I think there was a very brief blip in time where he tried to pivot and tried to be that person everyone has said he should be. I would say, kind of appeasing his super alt-right a little less and trying to center things off. And we saw that with his U.S. trip and his U.K. trip. But that was very, very short-lived. And I think we've heard him say this over and over again, that this last election that he ran in, that he increased the conservative voter base by more than ever. And I think what he has decided is that, like, forget me trying to actually look like I am someone who can combat against Mark Carney. I'm just going to be who I am. We saw that with a Joe Rogan interview. We saw that with how he's kind of gave a little speech, was it yesterday or whatever, where he was criticizing the liberal elites from out east when it came to the BC leadership. So I think, yeah, he tried to, but old habits die hard, and I don't think Pierre Poilievre is someone who's able to be someone other than who he naturally is.
6: The interesting part here is when he's in that clip, as Jamie mentioned, Rachel, like when he singles out, you know, other conservatives, like I said off the top, it's not just the Corey Tenikes of the world who spoke out against him in the last campaign. It's people who work for him in the last campaign and who went to help out this candidate in British Columbia. It's sort of, you know, it's like taking it to a whole new level. It's one thing to criticize your enemies and like want to fight the good fight on your own terms. But it's like, you know, no one is really safe from that.
9: Absolutely. And we know Poilievre is a pretty avid reader. So I'm kind of wondering if How to Lose Friends and Alienate People made it onto his summer reading list, because that's really what this feels like. And I think for Poilievre, to Lily's point in this column, if he wants to beat Carney with Carney's current polling numbers, you need as big of a tent as possible. You need these so-called lobbyists and, you know, Ontario conservatives to rally for you, to come to bat for you, because right now what the Prime Minister is doing is essentially eating his lunch on that front, showing Canadians today with these Senate appointments that he is able to wear both hats at once. He can be a Liberal Prime Minister, but can also put partisanship aside and make crass political but also smart political decisions in bringing Conservatives into the party fold. And that is something that clearly Poilievre is showing he's either incapable or uninterested in doing.
6: So the Brian Lilly column, Jamie, that Rachel's pointing to basically said, I want him to win. This is in The Sun. But it feels like he is more interested in things other than winning, kind of just being right.
11: Yeah, I think there's a real strong through point for where Pierre Poilievre's limitations have revealed themselves. It's because of his stubbornness. I think when you look at what Pierre Poilievre has to say and kind of how he's communicated, Vashi, if he wants to make a compromise on an issue because of its for his political benefit, it's political genius and he'll wash it away, but he never kind of gives other people that same benefit of the doubt. And I think what you're seeing is a Pierre Poilievre struggling to find his feet and refusing to ultimately accept the results of what Canadians said in the last election, which was he lost.
6: Okay, well, on that note, I'll take a quick commercial break and we'll talk about the Nepo Senate appointment next.
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1: It's 20 minutes past the top of the hour. I'm here with the Daily Debrief panel, Jamie Ellerton, Sharon Carr, and Rachel Aiello. And yes, we are talking about the Senate. I feel like it's been 15 years since we have done that. But the Prime Minister announced an appointment today, four different appointments to fill four vacancies of 10 on the Senate. One of them is a Conservative MP. We just talked about that and the implications of that. One of the other big names, though, or politically significant names, I should say, is Tom Pitfield, a Liberal, you know, party insider, very, very significant to the running of the Liberal Party and its election campaigns. And then also somebody who works currently in the Prime Minister's office. And with that appointment came some changes to the rules about how people will be appointed or the so-called advisory committee will work. And the main headline out of that is they've removed this so-called condition or idea that people be nonpartisan, that there be a requirement of nonpartisanship. And I say so-called because it, you know, even though that existed, it wasn't really always the case that ended up happening. But now there's not even the facade of it being there. Jamie, I'll start this round with you. What do you think of the appointment of Pitfield?
2: It's an old school reward the guy who brought you to the PMO and make sure he gets to help you for the rest of your time while you're there, patronage appointment. It's plain and simple. That's what this is.
1: And do you think there's any political price to pay for that?
2: In the bigger picture, Vashi, I really don't. I think this kind of stuff gets baked into the cynicism of what people already think of politicians. All parties do it. So anytime a conservative is going to cry about how this is egregious, they'll talk about how Stephen Harper did it and list off their favorite villain that they want to dangle to say the exact same thing. And they'll just keep going back to the beginning of time to when the last senator currently in the House was in the chamber was appointed.
1: Are you surprised, Sharon, at all that the Prime Minister would lose Pitfield from his current capacity, like the stuff he does for the party, all the data stuff, the place he holds in the Prime Minister's office? Is that surprising to you at all?
3: It was a little bit surprising, but, you know, this is a rumor that we've been hearing for weeks and weeks and weeks now. And listen, you couldn't, bless everyone who's a senator, but you couldn't pay me enough money to want to be a senator.
1: Famous last words, Sharon. You never know.
2: Not to want to be, but she would accept the appointment, maybe. In 20 years, guys, in 20 years. Mark my word.
1: Exactly.
3: I would say, listen, as someone who's pragmatic and is out of politics now for the most part, it's a lot. He's giving up a lot, right? He's giving up a business. He's giving up a bunch of other things. I know there's some rules where you can still do things, but he's been heavily involved in the Liberal Party for a long time. That all being said, his wife is a member of parliament. So it's, I think, I'm not surprised by it, I've never been a fan of this whole independent senator appointment. Let's just call it what it is. People are going to be partisan. You're in politics. It is what it is. So it's going to be interesting to see how it plays out. I'm actually more intrigued by the conservative member who we've also been hearing his name pop up in circles. But to be appointed to Senate is actually something.
1: So, Rachel, what is your impression of, I guess, also the rule changes and the impetus behind it? Because I know we kind of laugh about the Senate, but we've certainly seen on key pieces of legislation that this independence that some of them truly do have, not all of them, not even close, but some of them do have, has allowed them to push back on substantively legislation that they feel warrants some pushback. It sounds like the Prime Minister's office didn't like that.
4: Yeah, or at least didn't feel like that was the most important reason to have that independence there. So in addition to making these appointments today, the Prime Minister also made it clear that he's going to be changing the Senate appointment process in the coming days, establish a new advisory board, and beyond getting rid of that establishment or understanding that they would be nonpartisan, the Prime Minister is making it clear he wants candidates focused on merit and with an expanded set of criteria. So people with focus and expertise in key strategic industries, regulatory frameworks, emerging social and economic affairs are some of the things that the PMO cited in their release. So to me, Vash, this reads as another extension of the Prime Minister's efficiency ideology of wanting to have selective people in there who have expertise probably around some of the areas that he's going to be pushing forward big things in the coming months. And so from that perspective, in terms of the Senate's role, I think it'll be really interesting to see with the six outstanding vacancies and then the five more that are expected before the end of the year, with the prime minister making a signal now that, like, if you're a liberal partisan, it's free game. Put your name in for consideration. Who else might be joining the Senate? And then any sort of question about the outstanding Trudeau-era independent, air quote, senators could potentially be outnumbered by this whole slate of new appointees pretty soon.
1: And do you think that the Senate's pushback has been disproportionate at all, Rachel? Because you're one of the people, I'd say you're the biggest expert that I, like, you track this stuff. You very fairly, like, look at sort of the legislative process and significant bills making their way through. I think in a lot of cases, the Senate has ask good questions.
4: Absolutely. And they still are in the habit of making amendments to legislation. Just in this last spring session, we saw a few bills be amended and go back to the House. And ultimately what we saw was maybe a slight back and forth or a little bit of a concession, but largely Carney accepted the changes and was okay with the improvements that the Senate made. But I do think increasingly we're seeing a sentiment in the Senate from senators that we need to respect the will of the House. And right now the Liberals have a majority in the House. And so there is less of the pushback that we saw from when the senators were emboldened, I guess you could say, under Trudeau to be more of a pushback. We saw early on, I think one of the most substantive improvements and changes they made was around assistance in dying, medical assistance in dying. A few other big pieces of legislation that have been marijuana legalization, massive societal changes. There's absolutely a role for the Senate to play in not necessarily just following the government line and challenging things. And I think that they are also aware that they have to use those powers and that political capital smartly in those moments and pick your battles and not on every piece of legislation fight and push for changes.
1: Yes, so surprising the government wants less scrutiny. Shocker. Just circling back, Jamie, to Senator Leo Housakos on this, on these appointments, who's kind of the top conservative in the Senate, has been for a really long time. He said, pleased to congratulate, and then he named all of the senators, and especially pleased to welcome my friend and longtime caucus colleague, Richard Martel, to the upper chamber. Do you think Senator Housakos would try to get Mr. Martel over to the conservative caucus in the Senate? And do you think if he's successful, that makes any difference?
2: So I think there's a chance of that. I guess we'll have to see what the new senator has to say as to whether or not he's breaking from the party or not. It was kind of curious that he talked about how he's leaving the caucus and becoming a senator was how this has been reported, which suggests to me he is leaving the party. One of the things that I think gets overlooked when we talk about the composition of the Senate and how it functions is our whole entire system is essentially set up by the government and the opposition. And with the government no longer really having a government caucus in the Senate, and the conservative ranks, they're dwindling because it's been so long since conservatives have been appointed. How that kind of structure of how our parliament functions in the Senate, I think, is a question. There were reports recently of will the prime minister actually appoint some conservative senators to allow the Senate to function? And I think when you look at some of the stuff that Rachel just detailed, notwithstanding the history of patronage that we kind of talked about at the beginning of this segment, Bashi, the Senate actually does have a long history of doing great work, especially when it comes to clause by clause in legislation at committee to really strengthen stuff and kind of takes a bit more of that sober second thought, as it's known, to look at stuff a little more closely without the charged partisan politics when it's going through that, to sometimes send bills back to the House enhanced and strengthened because of that process. And so I think that's what's something to watch for here in the coming months is we knew Justin Trudeau was trying to say, we're not doing the Senate anymore. No one really knew what his long-term plan was, but that the independent caucus, but not really have parties thing wasn't built to last. What now takes its place is very much an open question, and that'll be something fun to watch here.
1: Last word to you, Sharon. Less pushback in the Senate, not showing up for many question periods. Or is there a theme here?
3: Say that I wouldn't call it a theme. I would say it's a direction maybe that is being taken here. I understand the accountability factors that are needed in question period and all these things. But I do think what this is an indicator of is the ability of the prime minister to pull people from the other side of a party that is in total, complete, I would say, implosion.
1: Well, to what do you really think, Sharon? Thanks, guys.
2: I think it's a direction of struggle, Sharon.
1: The direction of struggle. That's like my daily life. Thanks, everybody. Great to have you here. Our Daily Debrief panel, Sharon Carr, Jamie Ellerton, and Rachel Aiello. Germany's ambassador joins me to talk about that big sub announcement this week. Next. Appreciate it.
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6: 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That new wildfire discovered north of Duncan last night has already torched 2.25 hectares of wilderness. BC wildfire crews say it's burning under control at this point, and it is believed to be human-caused. It's situated northwest of Mount Prevost, north of Duncan. BC Wildfire Service says 3 initial attack crews, 2 water tenders, 2 choppers, and additional tanker support are still battling the flames. Province-wide, we have 20 fires burning, 5 new fires in the past 24 hours, and 5 of them, including the fire here on the island, are considered burning out of control. Elsewhere in the wilderness, volunteers at the Pecos Mount Doug Conservancy have taken to social media to vent about the continued vandalism of recently installed fencing meant to deter dogs from damaging sensitive plant life, insects, and animals in the park. The group says they're also deeply disappointed over reports that Saanich staff and volunteers working in the space have been the target of verbal harassment in relation to the new animal bylaw, which means dogs must be leashed in many areas of the park. The statement adds flyers targeting Saanich Council have been posted on the site. They remain concerned over the low compliance, they say, of leash regulations on the trails. Rogers Sports and Media is shutting down its Sportsnet 650 radio station in Vancouver and Sportsnet 960 station in Calgary, as well as 4 other stations. Rogers says it will continue broadcasting Vancouver Canuck games on one of its radio properties in that city, but will no longer produce Calgary Flames broadcasts for radio. BC is pursuing legal action against OpenAI for its part in a deadly mass shooting in the province in February. Attorney General Nikki Sharma says the province has hired lawyers in both BC and California, noting no company or corporate leader should escape accountability when public safety is at risk. The shooter used ChatGPT before the February shooting in Tumbler Ridge, which is now the subject of various lawsuits against the chatbot's creator and company founder. The shooter was also killed in the incident. Prime Minister Mark Carney making his first Senate appointment since taking office a year ago. Carney naming 4 appointees today, including his principal secretary, Tom Fitfield. Conservative MP Richard Martel was also named, as well as New Brunswick cancer researcher Dr. Rodney Ouellette and Manitoba Chartered Professional Accountant Gita Tucker. Martel's appointment will trigger a future by-election in a Quebec riding. CFAX forecast, mainly sunny this morning, increasing cloud near noon, west wind gusting to 70 along the Juan de Fuca Strait, and a high of 24 on the way.
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1: It's 25 minutes before the top of the hour this week. Out in Halifax, the Prime Minister made a pretty big announcement about a preferred bidder for our new fleet, Canada's new fleet of submarines. 12 submarines will be built by a company called TKMS. They outbid the South Korean competitor in Hanwha. That company is a German and Norwegian consortium. Tor Van Bellman is Germany's ambassador to Canada, and I spoke to her about the big deal and the decision from the Canadian government. Hi, Ambassador. Pleasure to welcome you to our program. Thank you so much for making the time.
2: Thanks for having me, Rashi.
1: How is this decision being received in Germany?
2: There is a lot of enthusiasm in Germany. This is the biggest procurement contract that we will do in the history of our defense industry. It's, I think, one of the biggest or the biggest deals for Thyssen since the Second World War. We are deeply appreciative and proud. And yesterday certainly was a great day for German-Canadian relations.
1: What do you think the key ingredient for the success, or key ingredients, I should say, for the success of the bid are?
2: I think it's a mix of the economic package, the growth it will create, the way it will build Canada's, help build Canada's defense industry, the elements in other critical areas such as, you know, energy, critical minerals, elements like this, but also in terms of the defense piece, really a package from seabed to space, technology transfer. And then TKMS is the world market leader in terms of conventional submarines. It's a risk-free deal in the sense that the company has a lot of experience, has done this many times, also has helped build industry in customer countries. And it's a trilateral partnership where you create economies of scale by not only producing 12 Canadian boats, but 24 boats for three countries with all the economies of scale that that brings about.
1: And speaking of economies of scale, and the first thing that you mentioned, sort of the aspect of economic spinoff, you know, we're in a, and you and I and other ambassadors have talked about this frequently, like we're in a very unique moment in the world. And I'm wondering how unique you feel that aspect of this entire thing is, this idea that so much of, defense decisions will be predicated on the way in which they can stimulate the country's economy.
2: It was, the bid was unique, and the company, I said this yesterday as well, it was unique in the sense that A, the volume is unprecedented, and B, your government is a tough negotiator, and in the interest of Canadians, wanted to make sure that not only you get the best boat, but you also get the best economic package, which was a challenge for us. But it made us work hard and really go through everything we could do with Canada and dig deep into what more we could put on the table. And I think the result will be, and we will see more of that in the days to come, that this will alleviate the whole partnership to a new level, and this will actually be the starting point for a much more comprehensive strategic partnership.
1: I'm glad you mentioned that, because I did want to ask you about sort of, I guess, the way it's being framed from the outside, right? Which is very much, this is part and parcel of the idea of, you know, tried and trusted partners in the past, amplifying those relationships in the future, and the fact that we're all part of NATO. How important do you think that is from Germany's perspective?
2: To us, it's hugely important. I've said this many times, we would not enter into such a partnership, or we only enter into such a partnership with a very trusted NATO allies. So for the defense piece, I think the NATO element and the fact that these are three navies that share defense treaties, that have operated together, have a long tradition and history, all the intel sharing that will be necessary for submarines that rely on sensors to work properly. I think there the NATO piece and the fact that these relations and these defense treaties exist is a very important element. But as I said, this will go far beyond. And I think in times like these, where we all are looking for friends we can rely on, to us this will be a very, very meaningful step in to the next level.
1: What does the next level potentially look like on a bilateral basis between Germany and Canada?
2: Now we will have to translate this strategic partnership into concrete cooperation. You know, I would say let's wait what comes out of the next days in Ankara. I don't want to get ahead of, you know, the Chancellor and the Prime Minister engaging in Ankara on these issues. So, just to say that we're excited and I'm very confident that we will see further news to come, and that there's a lot of work ahead of us that will get our two countries much more closely together.
1: What does it say, that this decision about the bilateral relationship, do you think?
2: Well, we never had the feeling we could rely on us being friends and therefore the contract would go to us. This really was a very tough battle, and you know, this decision of yesterday will create jobs around the same amount that the Canadian forestry industry will be supporting over the next 20 years. It will create GDP impact around the GDP of Saskatchewan. So we really, you know, we know we are friends, but we didn't take this friendship for granted. And we always knew that the Prime Minister would take a very, you know, a decision based on Canada's interest. So, but now that I think this really has the potential of creating a bond between our two countries and Norway, of course, as the third partner, this for decades to come, which will be of a new quality.
1: Part of what these submarines are, of course, going to be particularly useful for is not navigating the threat posed in the Arctic, and in particular vis-a-vis Russia in that instance. I know you mentioned Ankara, so all the leaders are meeting right now for NATO in Turkey. I'm wondering, from your perspective, when you look at the threat Russia poses right now, what, you know, how a stronger relationship between Norway, Germany, and Canada might help navigate that?
2: So submarines for non-nuclear powers are the strategic weapon we have, right? And submarines for a joint fleet around the same model of 24 identical submarines, where you can, you can change crews between the submarines, you produce together, operate together, train together, maintain together. You will have very close Navy cooperation around this. There's a whole intel piece, as I said, weaponry, all of this. Of course, it's a much more powerful and succinct endeavor if you do this between three navies that share the theater where, you know, the Russian, that is very close to where the Russians have their posture. And when you look at the theater from the Arctic, you can see how this makes sense to pluck these areas of operation together, very obviously between the two Arctic nations, Norway and Canada, but also us, who are sort of the theater below, if you North Atlantic, and then plugging into our area. So I think for NATO, this is a real asset. It creates not only economies of scale, it also creates a lot of joint impact for three navies to do this together. And I think we will be much more interoperable and, you know, more powerful in a sense with this joint fleet.
1: Okay, I'm going to leave it on that note. Ambassador Bellman, appreciate your time today. Thank you.
2: Thank you, Ashi. Have a good day.
1: That is Germany's ambassador to Canada, Tjorven Bellman, talking there about this week's announcement from the Prime Minister that Canada has chosen its preferred bidder, so will embark on a contract with TKMS, a German-Norwegian company, to make 12 subs. The construction and the maintenance of those subs, we understand, could be in the neighborhood of $100 billion, though the exact terms and the specifics on money have yet to be worked out. How long that process takes is still a question mark as well. We'll take a quick commercial break. We're going to turn to the World Cup and some controversy involving Donald Trump next.
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1: It's 10 minutes before the top of the hour. If you're like me and you're jumping on that World Cup bandwagon, or perhaps you already were on it and you're actually a legitimate fan, whatever it may be, I feel like people are really engaged in the World Cup for a myriad of reasons, you know, not least of which is how much of it has occurred on home soil. But there's some controversies that have occurred, and now we're about to get underway when it comes to the quarterfinals. Arash Madani is a national sports broadcaster covering the World Cup for One Soccer. Hi, Arash. Welcome to the show. Thanks for making the time.
2: Hey, Vashti. Good to be on with you.
1: I appreciate it. I have to start with sort of the poetry of the U.S. losing to Belgium and all that it followed with this this controversy involving Donald Trump. First of all, let me just get your reaction to the game itself between the U.S. and Belgium.
2: Well, I mean, Belgium just completely dominated them. They outclassed them. They had an answer at every turn. And it looked like the Americans on home soil, it looked like the U.S. had their head on a swivel. It looked like it was the Americans who were just overwhelmed by all of this. And, you know, the takeaway of it is, okay, the team that we thought was so strong, probably overrated, obviously overhyped, and even with one of their top two or three players being unjustly brought back into the tournament, it made no matter. I mean, Vashti, when you have your goaltender effectively whiff on kicking a ball and the next thing you know is in the back of your own net, that's when you know it's not your day, it's not your tournament.
1: It was
2: hasn't
1: cringe.
2: Been your day or month or week or year or whatever that line is from Friends.
1: Yeah, it was rough. It was cringe to watch. You mentioned the player, injustice of what occurred. Can you explain for everyone listening what did happen and why that is the view of it?
2: Sure. I mean, look, it's automatic. If you get a red card in a soccer game, either two yellows or a direct red, not only are you kicked out of that game, but you're suspended for the next. And that has been going on, Vashi, forever. It's kind of the cost of doing business. If we want to put cleats on, we have to tie the laces. If we want to pump air into the soccer ball, you need some kind of device to do it. These are just basic standard operating procedures. Well, suddenly the host Americans have one of their top players out. And what happens? A call from the president to one of the most corrupt organizations on earth. So here's the Oval Office colliding with FIFA. What could possibly go wrong? And the next thing you know, for the first time in 62 years, the player who's suspended because the red card is being allowed to play, and the Belgians are informed of it via media reports the day before the game, after all of their preparation has been done. So you talk about, you know, the ethics of the game and fair play and all of those things absolutely went out the window. And the end result, the winning just never stops in the Oval Office.
1: Why is the head of FIFA allowed to be this corrupt?
2: I mean, I guess it's just been passed from generation to generation. It's what they've been. It's who they are. You know, if FIFA and the IOC were having themselves a contest as to who's going to be the most corrupt organization, what a duel that would be. The amazing part in all this, Vashi, is that Sepp Blatter, the former head of FIFA, who was as corrupt as they get, he now, on, if you follow him on X, on Twitter, he's become the voice of reason in all of this. Like, this is how much the toothpaste is out of the tube and what a cartoon this has all become.
1: Yeah, it's pretty wild. More largely, what can you tell us about, I think there's a few games left today in the round of 16. You'd know better than me. And then there are some quarterfinals already determined, one left to be determined. What might happen? What do you think the big storyline moving ahead is going to be?
2: Well, France is the team to beat. They've showed the most class throughout this tournament. They have probably the best player in this tournament, one of two, anyway, with Mbappe, and they are a juggernaut. The match that we're, like, you have to circle on your calendar is Saturday in Miami. It's Norway versus England. You have Norway, this upstart team with the new king of world football, and going up against England that's been a historic giant. And Vashi, this Norway story is amazing. They're into the quarterfinal for the first time ever. Again, with a top two player in the world leading the charge. They're a country of under 6 million as a population. And this is all happening 5 months after they won the most medals at the Milano Cortina Olympics. So to me, this is a fascinating study, Norway, of how an entire country, government, infrastructure, citizens are clearly all on board in a common direction of what sport, what high performance sport means for the country, because now on the world stage in the two biggest events on the planet, it's Norway that's kind of leading the charge in all of it.
1: Yeah, that's a super interesting observation. It's given me a whole new segment idea. I have time for about one more question. I just wanted to ask you about the World Cup itself, right? There's so much scrutiny going in about how much Canada was spending, how much cities were spending, et cetera, how expensive the tickets were. What's your take on how it went or how it's going?
2: Well, I think that most people kind of look at this and we'll call it a success, that, you know, the scenes, the moments in Toronto, Vancouver were incredible. The fact that the three group stages, the group stage matches that Canada played were on home soil. And more than that, like, I went to the Croatia-Portugal game. It was a scene in Toronto. Now, Vashi, just a couple of quick things. One, the bill is going to come for all of this. And will we all shudder when, you know, accounts payable is looking for billion with a B? The other is, in the aftermath, when everything kind of dies down, what will the legacy of this tournament be? Can we create a sport?

0: asked for a review because I didn't think it was a foul. And, you know, again, I'm good at this stuff. I didn't think it was a foul. I thought it was two great athletes that crashed into each other and got entangled. That was not a guy punching somebody in the face or anything that, you know, would be different. And I related just that feel. I didn't tell him what to do. I can't tell him what to do. But and I don't believe he made the decision. I think it was a committee that made the decision. And they made the right decision because, number one, it wasn't a foul.
1: So they're basically confirming that he made that call, that the head of FIFA decided to make that decision in accordance with that call. But it ultimately didn't turn the game. And last night, the U.S. lost to Belgium quite handily. Lots more coming up throughout the afternoon right across the iHeartRadio Talk Network, including NATO, day two beginning very shortly. Big meeting between President Trump and Prime Minister Carney and other world leaders. So we'll keep on top of that. I'll leave the program there. Have a great rest of your day.
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7: Good morning, I'm Steve Young with your CFAX 1070 news to 11 o'clock. The BC government has hired lawyers in both BC and California to pursue legal action to hold OpenAI accountable for its part in the Tumbler Ridge mass shooting last February, where 8 people were killed.
8: Attorney General Nikki Sharma says no company or corporate leader should escape accountability when public safety is at risk. 18-year-old Jesse Van Rootselaar's ChatGPT use before the murders is now the subject of multiple lawsuits against the chatbot's creator, OpenAI, and company founder Sam Altman. Van Rootselaar killed herself after the mass shooting, which claimed the lives of her mother, half-brother, a teacher, and 5 elementary students. Lisa Laporte, The Canadian Press.
7: That new wildfire discovered north of Duncan last night has already torched 2.25 hectares of wilderness. BC Wildfire Service says it's burning out of control at this point. It's believed to be human-caused. It's situated northwest of Mount Prevost, north of Duncan. The Wildfire Service says 3 initial attack crews, 2 water tenders, 2 helicopters, and additional tanker support are battling the blaze. BC's nurses say they're expanding job action in their labor dispute with the province, citing reports of employer intimidation at the job site. BC Nurses Union says pickets will be launched at Vancouver General Hospital today, with Surrey Memorial Hospital and the Jim Pattison Oak Care and Surgery Center joining the picket list by Thursday. The union says members will maintain essential services during the job action. Union President Adrian Gear says the expanded pickets come after the group received more than 1,400 reports from members of attempts by health employers to intimidate nurses and interfere with their right to participate in job action. Gear says in a statement that nurses are reporting being threatened with disciplinary measures, being pressured to perform the non-nursing duties, and forced to work unauthorized overtime. The province has not immediately responded to a request for comment. Rogers Sports and Media is shutting down its Sportsnet 650 radio station in Vancouver and Sportsnet 960 in Calgary, as well as 4 other stations. Calgary's 660 News Radio is also being closed, along with Vancouver's 1130 AM, Halifax's 95.7 News Radio, and Kitchener's 570 News Radio. Rogers says it'll continue broadcasting Canucks games on one of its radio properties in Vancouver.

0: Vancouver, but will no longer produce Calgary Flames broadcasts for radio. Its Sportsnet's 590 station in Toronto will continue to operate. The company says 80 total employees are affected by the closures. An under-construction high-rise in Manhattan remains unstable after columns buckled and bricks fell into the street below. Officials said that the building, a former Pfizer headquarters being converted to luxury apartments, was still moving. Nearby buildings, including a school with about 400 children, were evacuated. The mayor of New York City says engineers are working to stabilize the structure using drones for monitoring. The Fire Department of New York confirmed the building continues to move, making it a dangerous situation. The nearly 37-story tower is part of the city's largest office-to-residential conversion project with over 1,600 planned units. On the markets, the TSX is up 48 points at 35,264. The Dow Jones down 141 at 52,914. And the NASDAQ down 177 at 25,943. The Canadian dollar up 10 basis points at 70.5 cents U.S.
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0: The weather forecast for Greater Victoria, increasing cloudiness around the noon hour. Winds from the west 30, gusting 50, up to 70 near the Juan de Fuca Strait this afternoon. High near 24, cooler where the winds blew onshore. Partly cloudy tonight, low down to 13. Mix of sun and cloud tomorrow, becoming sunny late in the morning with a high near 24. A mix of sun and cloud for Thursday and a high near 24. Right now in downtown Victoria, it's 15 degrees. I'm Steve Young. What's happening? It's here on CFAX 1070. It's 11:05.
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6: Good morning. Welcome to the program. Adam Sterling with you once again on CFAX 1070. This is Tuesday, July 7th of the year 2026. Lots to talk about on the show today. As always, Saanich Council meeting yesterday evening and hammering out some sort of a framework involving short-term rentals, Airbnb-type businesses in the municipality, or at least not having it stall on a tie vote this time. What happened? Who was the tiebreaker, and which number of nights capped per year did Saanich decide to move forward with, at least on a preliminary basis for the moment? We'll be diving into that, of course, later on in the program. We saw Esquimalt Council meet last night amidst resident opposition to a project that, if it moves forward, could see the removal of a few dozen trees. Could council have actually done anything, or were its hands ultimately tied? Be talking a little bit about the dynamics there, as well as the Esquimalt positions itself, various councillors around the table for the coming election this fall. As we have already discussed, Esquimalt Mayor Barb Desjardins not running again, will be retiring. At the moment, Duncan Cavins, current councillor at the Esquimalt Council table, has declared his intention to run for the mayor's seat in the municipality. Not aware of many other contenders at this time, so we'll be following that conversation coming up later on in the program. Highlands having a contentious conversation over what they call a Section 57. Really complicated. We've seen Langford do this before. It essentially has to do with certain structures that are deemed to not be in compliance with a municipality's permitting process and or other applicable regulations. A narrow vote, could it set a poor precedent? All of that being called into question last night in the municipality of Highlands. They had a long meeting last night, actually. It was over 3 hours. And of course, Saanich, Esquimalt, and Highlands, all the three meetings that I was monitoring last night. I'm going to be getting to that. We'll also be talking about the latest reaction in Ottawa to a flurry of federal announcements. I know you heard on Vashi's show earlier reaction to the submarine announcement that we saw yesterday, which of course follows significant spending announcements, as well as the supertanker oil port announcement at Roberts Bank earlier. Will this actually allow the federal Liberals to reach political escape velocity to escape the crushing black hole of unpopularity that had coalesced around them by the time the Trudeau years were drawing to an end? You know, I think they might have actually jumped that gap, especially with Carney appointing a conservative member of parliament to the Senate earlier today. And it just so happens that that particular Quebec riding, currently held by the federal Conservative Party until the guy that they got elected in 2025, of course, left caucus to join the upper chamber, actually has a Royal Canadian Air Force base in it. So if we imagine potential, fighter jet related announcements at some point in the near future, as well as a by-election in a seat that could potentially flip red, well, you can see how the narrative writes itself. Suddenly it's five Conservative MPs. Or is it five? Am I undercounting? Am I overcounting? It's somewhere in that neighborhood. It seems like there's another one every week as the way things have been going. Leaving Conservative caucus, which of course will be used to call into question Poilievre's ongoing leadership. And if we see a by-election in a riding with a Canadian Forces base in it, albeit a Royal Canadian Air Force predominant, is my understanding. So the ship announcement wouldn't necessarily play well there. But Canadian Forces base, a Canadian Forces base. And you could see Conservatives voters in that riding disaffected because the member of parliament that they elected in 2025 suddenly went to the Senate and was appointed there by Liberal Mark Carney. You can suddenly imagine how that riding might be more likely to flip Liberal. And it could be used to, once again, call into question Poilievre's leadership, which serves the strategic objectives of the federal government. And it will no doubt be interpreted, because by-elections always are taken as bellwethers of government policy, it will be interpreted, if the Liberals can flip that riding, as being an overall endorsement of Liberal military procurement policy, which of course is a large change that we have seen. Laid out in hindsight, you can see how all of this was put together with frightening precision. Although while we were in the middle of it, it was difficult to actually understand the significance of each individual portion. But now that the linchpin, so to speak, has been pulled, and we see that there was a Senate appointment, well, suddenly the last little while looks different in terms of military procurement. We'll be getting to that. First of all, I have no idea what happened with this really disturbing story on Dallas Road, near Beacon Hill Park, quiet summer evening. We had Inspector Jeff Lawson on from VicPD earlier today talking about it. I know next to nothing about this, by the way, beyond what I've seen online and what I've seen in press releases and what I've seen in CTV's reporting. But this is CTV coverage of a really disturbing story in an area that, yes, was the hallmark of any number of attacks and criminal acts a few years back for unrelated reasons, once again finding itself back in the news.
5: A witness is describing the scene of an alleged machete attack over the weekend near Beacon Hill Park. And police say two people have now been charged in the assault that drew a large police presence. Victoria police were called to Dallas Road late Friday night, where it said three people sustained non-life-threatening injuries, two of which were taken to hospital. A witness who asked to stay anonymous says her group was listening to music and watching the sunset when a group of 10 to 15 men began to linger nearby. A few moments later, they were approached by several of the males, and that's when she says she noticed a knife and the attack began.
7: But when the weapon was pulled, only two of their group had stayed and actually began to start the attack. And the other members of the group seemed to have not wanted anything to do with that, and it left. Seemed like a lot of anger out of nowhere. It almost felt like they were wanting, like they had the machete because they wanted to do something, whether it was to my group or anyone who they could have. It just felt like a lot of anger from really nowhere.
5: Police say 20-year-old Hussein Sadanin is facing several criminal charges, including aggravated assault and two counts of assault with a weapon. A second person, a youth who can't be identified, is facing charges of aggravated assault, two counts of assault with a weapon, and carrying a concealed weapon. Victoria police say the two suspects remain in custody, and the Major Crimes Unit detectives continue to investigate.
6: A disturbing story. We spoke with VicPD earlier this morning. 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
6: All right, back on the air here at CFAX 1070. A disturbing story, CTV and others reporting on a machete attack said to have taken place near Beacon Hill Park. But no, unlike previous reported attacks involving things like machetes and other improvised, I was going to call them small arms, but that makes it sound ridiculous, like a military conflict. No, Beacon Hill Park, unfortunately, was the location of any number of unfortunate news stories within the past half decade or so, had been largely returning to its much more tranquil norm, I would say. And so I'm not quite sure what to make about this story, other than it sounds very disturbing in terms of the very various allegations that are being made. And ultimately, I'm interested to see what Vic PD had to say about it earlier today. Inspector Jeff Lawson joining our own Ryan Price for details. Let's take a listen.
12: Understandably shocking, and understandably a lot of people are talking about this kind of attack. What can you tell us about where the story sits right now?
15: Yeah, sure. I can tell you that this incident that's been reported on before occurred on Friday night at around 10 o'clock on Dallas Road. Our officers were called to an assault in progress down there. And when they arrived on scene, they encountered a large group of people, or three people had been injured via an assault with a weapon. Our officers on scene were able to provide first aid to the injured people. Two of those injured parties were transported to hospital. And we were able to locate two suspects and arrest them on Dallas Road. Our major crime unit and our forensic investigators were called out, and they investigated this throughout the weekend and resulted in recommending charges against two people, one adult and one youth. Those charges have been approved. They include aggravated assault and assault with a weapon, amongst a couple of other charges there. And those two suspects are in custody right now.
6: Okay, a couple of significant things. Major crime unit called out, two people transported to the hospital, and the fact that two suspects still remain in custody even as of now speaks to the severity of what may have taken place as we try to piece this together and figure out what on earth is going on.
12: So they're remaining in custody, which...
6: Yeah, everybody, as soon as you hear, wow, somebody's still in custody 3 days later, this must be really serious. That, unfortunately, is a side effect of the overall repeat stranger violence phenomenon that many of us were shocked by learning about relatively, what was it, like 6 years ago now we started really noticing all those things, whereas now we look for whether or not the person's been released on a promise to appear or if they're still held in custody. And if they're still held in custody, we say, wow, this must be really serious.
12: Is a big important part. Charges have been laid. So that was the big update yesterday on this case. And where does it go from here?
15: So our investigators are continuing to investigate it. Just because we made a couple arrests doesn't mean the investigation is over. There was a lot of witnesses, multiple victims. They still have a lot of work to do getting a hold of these witnesses, talking to them, getting their accounts, and getting that investigation all buttoned up. There's also, as you're aware, there's considerable speculation online.
6: I've seen this as well, and I have no idea what to think or not think. There's a lot of supposition that I've seen. There's a lot of speculation that I've seen. Again, this whole thing sounds really weird, really disturbing. So I trust that Vic PD can get to the bottom of what happened here, but I also don't want to jump the gun and get anything wrong, because that can happen sometimes in these situations.
15: Regarding what's occurred, and with, like many of our investigations, the information circulating on social media, I just want to warn people, it may be incomplete or inaccurate or based on unverified accounts. And our investigators, we have to carefully review all of the available evidence, and that includes social media, and kind of sorting through that and seeing what is accurate, what's verified, and to establish the facts.
12: Yeah, I think that's an interesting part of the story, because I certainly have seen a lot written about this by various people on message boards or social media platforms. Something like this is quite shocking, and you can see why people would be going online to talk about what they know and share or try to find out more about it. I guess one of the awkward things here is you because it's an active investigation, you can't necessarily get into some of those details, but what can you say about the information that's wrong out there? And I don't know, I guess just, you know, what is it that you can share to help guide us through a lot of that?
15: Yeah, I think you hit it there. It is still an active investigation, so we can't, and it's going before the courts, so we can't say a lot. I just want to kind of reemphasize, though, to warn people, not everything that you see online is accurate. And our investigators, it's their job to sort through that, to look at the detailed firsthand witness accounts and figure out what is accurate and put that the accurate case forward to Crown so they can prosecute the individuals.
1: Jeff, were the weapons seized as well?
15: I can't comment on that at this time. I'm sorry, Lisa.
1: Okay.
6: That's interesting.
1: No.
12: And another thing that I think I'm going to phrase it this way. Some of the what I think is misinformation, but I'm not sure, and we can't really get into it, is to do with the injuries sustained by the people who were victimized here. But one thing I think I can ask is how are they doing? What can you tell us about the state of the victims? And I know non-life-threatening injuries was what was used to describe what happened to them. But what can you tell us about how they're doing right now?
15: So what I can tell you is that there were three victims when our officers arrived on scene, and they were able to provide first aid. Two of the victims were transported to hospital, and both have since been released.
6: Okay. So two transported to hospital, both have since been released. It was on Friday. It's now Tuesday.
12: Okay, so everybody's out of hospital now, which I guess is a good sign. But, I mean, still going to be a traumatic event to go through, which will have lasting Absolutely. Impact psychologically, I'd imagine.
15: Yeah, for sure it will. And that's one of the things that our officers consider and the courts will consider as well.
1: Can you share a gender of victims?
15: No, at this stage I cannot share.
6: Okay, so we can't say if we seized any weapons. We can't say what the gender of the victims are. We can confirm that two are transported to hospital have since been released, although I'm not sure exactly when that release took place, only that it has happened since transport took place on Friday. It's now Tuesday.
12: Okay. Well, there you go. That is what we know so far. And, you know,
6: and that something that Vic PD has seen online, they deem to be inaccurate. But they're not going to tell us what's inaccurate because that has a way of sort of making it even seem more real just by putting it out there. So they can't tell us what they have seen online that they think is inaccurate. But they have gone so far as to intimate that they have seen things circulating online that they do not necessarily believe to be accurate at this time without specifying. So we don't know what circulating out there might be inaccurate, only that something is.
12: Just a warning about some of the misinformation that might not be correct about this machete attack story that has been talked about greatly here mm-hmm. in the Greater Victoria area since it happened on Friday night. And I guess we'll leave this story here. If you know anything, you're still trying to talk to witnesses. Like you said, the investigation isn't over. So what are you looking for from the public here?
15: This investigation is not over, and we rely on community cooperation. So if there's anybody out there, there was a lot of people down there at that time, and our officers...
6: See, that's the other thing too, right? I know that there's video that's circulating online purported to be from one of the witnesses. And again, I can't speak to the overall authenticity or veracity of it, but I have seen it circulating. CTV had blurred portions of it that were put on TV last night. One of the questions that I have, and one of the things I'm hoping can surface to help police in this, is that anytime you have 30 young people in a space, there should be way more than one phone recording video. There should be multiple angles, multiple different videos that they could put together and sort of construct a timeline from multiple perspectives to get a better sense of exactly what was happening at that scene. I haven't seen those multiple perspectives circulating online yet. That doesn't mean that they don't exist, but anytime you tell me that 20 or 30 people were in one place and only one of them had a phone recording, I'm not going to believe that. There has to be other phones that were recording. Maybe they didn't get put online, but that still suggests that evidence is out there and can assist with the investigation.
15: To everybody. So if we haven't reached out to you and you did witness this, please reach out to us. We do want to hear from you.
1: Can you just refresh us once more?
6: See, because when you have huge attacks like this that happen in a public place and there's a bunch of people around, invariably you'll get 15 different camera angles because everybody will pull out their phone and start recording it. A lot of them will put it on social media. I've seen one social media video from one perspective so far. It's odd to me that we haven't seen more.
1: Exactly where this occurred. So in case someone was in the area.
15: It's the gazebo on Dallas Road, right at the corner of Dallas Road and Camas Circle.
12: Okay. That's where it happened. And one other thing, while you're putting out this call for witnesses, there is another case that you're investigating. You're also looking to talk to witnesses on. This was this unprovoked assault on a woman that took place last weekend. We're hearing about it was...
6: the bus stop one?
12: Woman waiting for a bus in the 600 block of Johnson Street when a stranger hit her over the head, the suspect described as a man in his 30s and 40s with a medium build. He was wearing a baseball cap, a dark hoodie, jacket and pants. So that's what we know so far.
6: 600 block of Johnson, isn't that just a hop, skip and a jump away from the proposed community garden? Or do I have the block and the street wrong?
12: That's another one you're trying to get some witnesses on or to come forward about, right?
15: Yeah, that happened, Ryan, on July 5th at about 10:30 at night, and it happened at the corner of Johnson Street and Broad Street. And you described the witness or described the suspect there, but I'll just describe it again because we are looking for anybody that may have been in the area and seen something out of place.
6: Okay, Johnson and Broad. So it's a couple blocks away from the community garden parquet, just to get a sense of the overall area. Because we talked about that specific area on a previous program that we did as being among the areas where security might be an issue or public safety might be an issue as part of the overall context of that story. That's the only reason that I found it to be familiar. And also, just full disclosure, Johnson and Broad is just a block away from Pandora and Broad. And Pandora and Broad is where the CFAX studios used to be, just across the street from City Hall.
15: To give us a call and notify us. Again, it was a 30 to 40 year old male, medium build, wearing a baseball hat, a dark hooded jacket and pants.
12: All right. Well, there you go. A couple of cases Victoria Police are working on, and they are asking for witnesses. In the meantime, thank you so much for talking to us about what we know about these stories. That is Inspector Jeff Lawson with the Victoria Police. Much appreciated.
6: Okay, so 600 block, texter writes me, is just west of Douglas, 700 block is just east. So it's that overall area. So again, apparently a random assault taking place, somebody waiting for a bus. Remain vigilant in public areas. So sorry that happened to anyone, but unfortunately, stories like this are something that all of us have had to get used to over the past couple of years, even though we don't want to get used to them, and perhaps we shouldn't get used to them. Texter at 71010. Yeah, I have no idea what happened. That machete story sounds terrifying. I want more information about it, obviously. I want to learn more about it, obviously. The one thing that I find odd, because we've had cases where there are horrific public attacks that take place, and what usually happens when it's a public area and there's dozens of people around, is you immediately get 10 different cell phone videos will show up online with different angles on different social media sites. That's the part that's missing from this. And I don't know why. I assume that evidence has been recorded somewhere, because everybody has a phone now, and anytime anything noteworthy takes place, most people will pull out their phone and start recording it, which is what we expect these days. I would have expected there to be more evidence posted online of a horrific public attack like this, although I don't, there might be other circumstances of which I am not aware. That's one of the odd things that I can't figure out at this point. I'm presuming that there would be other recordings of it that hopefully people will turn into investigators to assist with the investigation. But yeah, no, it's a very concerning incident that's said to have taken place right near Dallas Road, near Victoria's waterfront, right near Beacon Hill Park, in an area that was once upon a time viewed as quite idyllic, and then unfortunately had a couple of rough years that, if you've listened to this program over the years, you heard chronicled by the unfortunate day after day after day nature of them. And it's been a while since we've heard the words machete and Beacon Hill uttered together in the same news story, but we saw it once again over the weekend. And again, if you have any information or any evidence of what took place, hopefully you can contact the Victoria Police Department and assist with their investigation. Let's see. Texter at 71010. Yeah, I've got people texting me about radicalized youth and whatnot. There's a whole lot about this that I don't know, that I think that we need to know. Like, I refuse to believe that there's only one cell phone video. That's the only part of this that I can't believe. I'm not saying it all had to be online. I'm saying it has to be out there. So I'm hoping whoever collected that evidence can give it to the Victoria Police Department so they can get a better sense of what happened and ensure that any wrongdoers in this situation face justice. But yeah, we'll keep a close eye on that one. Just bizarre. Anyway, quick break. We'll shift to municipal issues. Short-term rentals, Saanich arguing back and forth. Did they actually decide on a number last night? Yes. What was the number? Find out after this.
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21: I'm Steve Young with your CFAX 1070 news update. Biologists are warning that whale deaths are climbing at an alarming pace along the West Coast. A new report from the Center for Biological Diversity says 2026 is on track to become one of the deadliest years on record for whales, right from California up to Alaska. At least 51 whales have died so far this year, with gray whales accounting for most of the documented deaths. If that pace continues, the report says 2026 would finish as the second deadliest year on record for West Coast whales. The deadliest year remains 2019, when 122 whales were reported dead. The British military says three tankers have been struck by projectiles in the Strait of Hormuz in the latest attacks targeting vessels moving through the narrow mouth of the Persian Gulf. The new assaults threaten to choke off the flow of traffic in the strait, just as countries hope to restore normal shipping practices and ease the global economic strain of the war between the U.S. and Iran. One of the tankers was traveling off the coast of Oman and caught fire. I'm Steve Young. If it's happening, it's here on CFAX 1070.
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6: Texture 71010 writes, if young people are scared enough, they're going to run and not record. Oh, and surely, and if you're ever in a situation, and we've talked about this in the past, you know, you have some people go, oh, I know self-defense, or I took a course. No, if you're ever in a situation where there's a person, especially a person with a weapon who's threatening you with violence, I had a guy who was really good at self-defense years ago told me, and he had trained for years and years with various martial arts. He goes, Adam, the single best self-defense weapon you have is this, and he points at my feet. I said, what? He says, a good set of running shoes. He goes, if you are threatened, if you are in danger and you have an exit point, you should turn around and literally run. And that's basically all he said. He said, don't worry about all this other stuff. It's not like in the movies. Nobody wins a knife fight. You're not going to disarm anybody. Don't think you can. Don't try. It's a good way to get yourself hurt. Use your feet. You will be faster in that moment as the adrenaline floods and gives you that fight or flight ability, and you'll be able to get a safe distance between you and the aggressor, and then you turn around, and when you are safe, you call it in. And that's what I would hope that these young people did. And sure enough, Vic PD did arrive. There were multiple suspects located. There were multiple suspects taken into custody. Two of them have been charged. One has been identified. The other has not been identified due to provisions under the Youth Criminal Justice Act, which is very restrictive, by the way, when it comes to publication around these matters. But ultimately, this is a disturbing situation. A lot of things are being said online. I wasn't there and I haven't seen video, so I don't know what is being said online that might be accurate, what might not be accurate. What we know is that Vic PD has been looking online as well, and they can't tell us exactly what is inaccurate, but they have reason to believe that there are things that are being circulated right now that are inaccurate. We just don't know what they are. So I'm hoping that we can get to the bottom of this. I'm hoping that there was enough people nearby that more people pulled out phones, recorded this, and that the investigation could be handed over to investigators and can allow them to get a better sense of what happened, because ultimately, speculation is going to proliferate in any situation like this. And I'm hoping that there's more evidence out there than just one cell phone video, which certainly is better than nothing. But again, the more evidence we have, the more perspectives we have, especially in today's day and age where everything is online and recorded constantly, the better I think the public will be served, as well as investigators, of course, being served. So I Yeah, I just, what a terrifying thing to have happen. And depending on what accounts that are circulating might be accurate, might not be accurate. And again, I don't want to repeat what I think might be inaccurate or accurate because that has a way of making it real. But when Vic Petey tells me, be careful, there's stuff circulating right now out there that might be inaccurate based on our preliminary investigations, but they can't tell us what it is, that's just a note of caution for all of us. Doesn't mean that everything is circulating is false. You can't even tell what's real and what's false. It's just, it means that we don't know what happened at this point. But remain vigilant in public spaces. This is a good reminder. If you're at a bus stop downtown and there's a person that's acting erratically, you have that instinctual programming within you to feel that something isn't quite right. And if you feel that somebody's acting erratically, keep distance between you and them. Now, it's harsh if you're at a bus stop. It's not like you can abandon the bus stop. But if somebody's acting in a threatening or aggressive manner, pick up the phone and call the police. That's what they're there for. They'll attend the scene. If it's a person that maybe needs help, needs their welfare verified or whatever they call it, they can do that too. This is what we pay them for. This is what they are there for. And Vic PD ultimately is getting its authorized force strength increased by 20 officers year over year. Yes, I would have preferred that it was 22. But Victoria Council just had to score those political points by going two officers short, which, by the way, has led to a Section 27 Police Act complaint that's right now pending with the province. Have no idea how that's going to go either way. But we don't want anybody in a situation where they feel that they have to confront somebody with a weapon. You don't have the training, you don't have the ability, and the chances are you can just become one more victim in the hospital, and you don't want that. Nobody wants that. Call the professionals. Get some distance between you and the aggressor and call it in, please and thank you. Let's see. Texture 71010 writes, hey Adam, lack of video of the attack. I'm not saying that there's lack of video. Just because it's not posted online doesn't mean nobody recorded it. And I want to be clear on that. Yes, there is a video circulating online purported to be of this incident. But I'm suggesting that there has to be more evidence out there. And I'm hoping that whoever has that evidence gives it to the Victoria Police Department. That's the whole point of my commentary this morning. I am hoping that there's more evidence out there than the public has seen and that they give it to investigators. I'm not saying put it online yourself. That might just make things worse in terms of the uncertainty and the confusion out there. But I'm hoping that investigators get the evidence that they need to solve this matter. Hey, Adam, a texter writes, lack of video for the attack could be in part young people attending. I'm not saying that they should have necessarily been expected to post it online, although that often happens. What I'm saying is that there's got to be more than that in terms of evidence. And whoever has that, I hope that they give it to investigators. Let's see. Texture 71010 Mary writes, keep her head on a swivel. What an awful way to live these days. And yet, live we must. Or as best we can, we should try. So anyway, what a grim way to start the show. Although it is somewhat of a pattern, it seems. Meanwhile, in Saanich, which, yes, has some, albeit not nearly as serious public safety issues that it's dealt with over the years, we actually saw the debate happen once again. Yeah, I'm sorry, but I don't know how many different meetings they've had trying to decide short-term rental regulation details in this municipality. And for those of you who have missed our other shows, and for those of you who fell asleep listening to them, my apologies. If I had known that it was going to be this tedious and this drawn out, I might not have devoted the time to it that I did. But I think it's a good example for all of us because it's procedural quicksand that if councillors allow themselves to be, they get stuck in, and then they go into a circle arguing with each other, unable to agree on how to escape. Here's the long story short. Short-term rentals are a good way to make a lot of money, and that's one of the reasons governments have targeted them, suggesting that because short-term rentals are so much more profitable than long-term rentals in certain situations, that government has to step in and stop people from using their own spaces to get rented out on the Airbnb or similar short-term rental markets because it's pulling too many spaces off of the long-term rental markets, which we need to address the housing crisis. BC NDP stepped in with regulations relying on those arguments, and municipalities are also stepping in with their own regulations, relying on similar arguments, and it has to do with how many nights per year a municipality will give its blessing to allow someone to rent out their space as a short-term rental. Oak Bay has among the most restrictive in the CRD. I had somebody text me yesterday and say it was 60 nights out of the entire year, so like one day a week. And anything over that, you're not allowed because it would be too profitable. Saanich has been arguing with itself about what its numbers should be. It's not going to be as restrictive as Oak Bay. Is it going to be 90 nights per year is the cap? Is it going to be 89 nights? Is it going to be 91? Literally, they were arguing over the difference between 89, 90, and 91 at previous meetings that we covered, as if that's going to make an overall difference to the housing crisis. Will it be 160? Will it be 120? An attempt to finally decide on a number on June 15th stalled. Why? Because we're all trapped in a sitcom. One of them was gone that night. It was Westhaver, wasn't there. So it was a 4-4 tie as they tried to pass the actual number. So, with all of them at last night's meeting, Mayor Dean Murdoch framed what he called a reconsideration. Because Councillor Westhaver wasn't there on June 15th, she was there last night. At least if they all vote last night, it won't end in a 4-4 tie, and they can get an answer one way or the other. That's where we start the meeting.
0: The question, as you recall, with Councillor Westhaver's absence on June 15th, the motion failed on a tie vote, and I felt it was appropriate that we reconsider the motion to determine whether or not it would get the support of a majority of council, or if we should proceed with another, with alternative direction. So with that in mind, the motion is active because it is a reconsideration. So I believe you've all seen the memo. You know that the points that we're considering, this will be for the 91-night limit.
6: I know, right? Is it 90? Is it 89? Is it 91? They literally had separate debates that they held at other meetings where they were going through those other potential numbers as if it makes a difference.
0: I am going to call the question. Those in favor?
6: Now, this is just to reopen the debate. This isn't the final vote.
0: And opposed? Councillors Bryce, Westhaver, Harper, and Plant are opposed. The motion carries.
6: So the motion to reconsider the issue, to bring it back, has now passed by one.
0: Okay, we'll move on. I will turn to DCO Froud. Councillor Chambers?
5: Mr. Mayor. I needed a bit more clarity about what we were voting on exactly.
6: I just cast a vote and I'm not sure what it was for.
5: I know we've already voted.
0: Yes.
5: I really needed a bit of clarity rather than just saying,
6: So a vote has just happened. Chambers was one of the ones who was recorded, and she's now just stopped the meeting because she's not sure what just happened.
5: Flora, I just would have liked...
6: And it passed by one.
5: It read out again, please.
0: Okay.
5: But, can we... Please?
0: For certainty, we can do that. I will return to DCO Froud. If you could read the wording of the motion for us, please.
7: Okay. The wording is also in front of council on their green sheets, and it is that council directs staff to develop regulatory bylaws for council's consideration for the regulation of short-term rentals consistent with the recommendations in this report, but including a 91-night limit per property per year, and report back with a 2-year implementation review of short-term rental regulations.
0: Okay. So I can recall that question, Councillor Chambers.
5: Thank you.
6: Okay, so we've asked a question about whether or not we want to start thinking about the question again, which passed, but it's now being recalled because Chambers, I guess, didn't know what they were voting on.
0: Now that it's been read for certainty, I will call the question. Those in favor and opposed, Councillors Bryce, Westhaver, Chambers, Harper, and Plant are opposed. The motion fails.
6: Okay, hold on. Hold on. Did it just flip?
0: Thank you for the clarity. That was a pivotal point in order for us to proceed. With that decided, Council, there is now an opportunity to propose an alternative motion. I see a hand from Councillor Plant, and I will turn to you if you wish to provide...
6: This is a nightmare. So they vote yes at the beginning of the meeting. Then Chambers says she didn't understand, so she has it read back. They do the vote again. Chambers votes against, and suddenly it fails by one.
0: An alternative.
9: Thank you, Mr. Mayor. I'd like to move the alternative being that Saanich permit up to 160 days.
6: Whoa, whoa, whoa, whoa. We're up to 160 days now. Are you keeping track of this? No, of course you're not, because it's impossible.
0: Seconded by Councillor Harper. I'll give you the...
6: By the way, this is what it's like running a business. You actually have a certain number of days in terms of profitability for what you need for your suite to return enough money to make your renovations or whatever you're doing because you're deciding to get into the short-term rental business make sense. And you watch a bunch of politicians, some of whom understand what is happening at the moment some of the time, and go back and forth with seemingly arbitrary numbers that will have a profound difference on how profitable or unprofitable your business venture will be. And you can imagine where the resentment comes from some members of the business community as they watch regulators decide things like this.
0: The opportunity to motivate on that point, Councillor Plante, I just wanted to seek clarity if you also wish to have a two-year review as part of that motion. Yes. So we'll take that as assumed. That
6: I'm actually surprised that they're even letting an alternative motion go forward. I'm lost in all this.
0: Second part of the motion will be captured as part of Councillor Plante's alternative. Councillor Plante, I'll turn to you to motivate.
9: Thank you, Mr. Mayor. I don't want to spend a lot of time because I have a hunch that many of my council colleagues have already come to this meeting with what they believe is the course forward. From my perspective, we still hadn't found the sweet spot, which is why 91 just failed. I am interested in 160, as I was back prior to the last meeting.
6: So this is days of the year, just so we're clear. There's 365 days in a year. What is the maximum number of days a Saanich short-term rental business can operate per year with the blessing of the municipality? Is it 91? Is it 160? We don't know yet because they're deciding.
9: We were looking to emulate the City of Victoria's number. And while our type of short-term rental will be different than the City of Victoria, I think the number of days is appropriate. I will support 160. I will not support an unlimited should this fail. And so I'm offering this as a way forward, colleagues.
0: Thank you, Councillor Plante. And Councillor Harper is the seconder. I'll give you the opportunity to speak to it next. Just for clarity, Councillor Plante, I know you can't see this, but for everyone in the room, we do have staff from our planning and bylaw departments in front of us if we wish to ask any clarifying questions. Go ahead, Councillor Harper.
10: Thank you, Mr. Mayor, and I'll keep it brief.
6: Karen Harper, current councillor, also candidate for the mayor's chair this fall, watching everything she says in that context.
10: As well, because this is now the third evening, and I think we've all said a great deal about this. And while my preference would have been the provincial program, I think it's most important that we get a program in place. And this is a number that I think is sufficient that it can meet many of the goals for both our residents and for people wanting to visit. So I think, and it has the two-year review still built into it. So I, in the interest of having a program in place for both visitors and for our residents, I'm prepared to support this at this time. And the two-year review, in my view, will at that point have something to consider because I think it's enough time in a year. It's not quite half a year, but close, that it will give us some meaningful data to consider. Thank you.
0: Okay, thank you. Next to speak is Councillor Chambers, followed by Phelps Bondaroff.
11: Thank you very much, Mr. Mayor. Well, I've certainly been around the block on this one.
6: We all have. That's the problem. We all have. Does Saanich actually make a decision last night? Do short-term rental business operators actually know how many nights they'll be able to operate with the blessing of the municipality per year? You will find out as this riveting radio continues right after this commercial break.
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6: Businesses need to be regulated. Corporations need guardrails. That sounds great. We hear it all the time. And every time you hear somebody say, well, I don't want more government in my life. We don't want more government regulations. They're often cast as being some sort of irresponsible villain. And yet, when you actually watch governments create regulations and you're like, why is it 91 days? You go back and you watch the counselors sort of arguing with each other late into the evening about whether or not it was 89 or 90 or 91, you realize that a lot of regulation just exists because some people who are at a table needed to fill some air with some words in order to impress their colleagues or seem like they had something to do. I don't want to say a lot of it or even all of it, certainly not, but I can't help but having watched too many meetings like this over the years and knowing where regulations come from, at least sometimes, that will go a long way into helping you understand why those who like cutting red tape have a point in many respects. Not in all respects. There's, of course, such a thing as going too far. But it's important that we have this debate, and it's important that we have these public meetings and these public records so that if you're a short-term rental business operator in Saanich and you're wondering why you're limited to 91 days or 160 days per year, which, by the way, are very different in terms of profitability and how it came to be that way, that you can at least go back, look at the record, look at who voted for what and why, and decide whether or not that person deserves your vote in the coming election. Last night, Saanich once again tried to debate how many nights per year it would allow short-term rental businesses to operate in that municipality. Why? Because the more nights per year the business operates, presumably the more profitable it is, and council doesn't want to make it so profitable that everybody uses short-term rentals instead of putting their spaces on the long-term rental market. But they also want to allow short-term rental business operators to have some money, and they're trying to find that sweet spot as they go back and forth around the table. 91 has just been ruled out. Colin Plant moves 160, which is a significant increase and much more in line with what we see in Victoria. Let's see how it goes.
11: Mr. Mayor, well, I've certainly been around
6: the Councillor Natalie Chambers
11: block on this one. I've gone from one decision to another, and as soon as I made my original vote on the 90-day, I put that motion forward.
6: It was 91, actually, but that's okay.
11: That was what would have really captured what I had learned about the housing crisis. But since that time, I've learned more. And with the vacancy levels and the concepts of, you know, buying 2,200 buildings and just the state of unaffordability that everybody is experiencing in Saanich, I have decided to open this up. And I really believe that, you know, right now, our own personal economies, vegetable stands inside the urban containment boundary.
6: So again, if you're a short-term rental operator, you're sitting here, you're watching this meeting to find out whether your business is allowed to exist in terms of profitability. You're listening to Natalie Chambers talk about vegetable stands at the side of the highway.
11: Short-term rentals, you know, I think if everything goes well and nobody takes advantage, I think we can really serve our own local economy here in Saanich. So for those people that used to defer property taxes and experienced different other ways of shifting around their situation, their economy, now this is another option for owners that are made more financially insecure by the increased taxes. So I'm...
6: Okay, it's actually not that bad. Up next, Phelps Bondaroff.
2: High. I said the same thing about 90, but it was acceptable. 120 may have been palatable, but it's not really... 160 is not supported by the research that I've seen, nor is it supported by our staff report. Just to reiterate, our very detailed staff report included the reiteration that we should not be tinkering with the numbers several times in the...
6: And that's actually a good point. I want to give him credit, too, because I know I've said this on the show a couple of times. They had a finished system

0: kind of an underscored line that I picked up on. And so I think if we're doing exactly the opposite of that, it seems contraindicated. And furthermore, when
1: staff said, we've thought about this carefully and it's calibrated, so don't pick at it. And what did they do? Well, what about this part right here?
0: Comes to affordability. One of my biggest concerns is, of course, affordability for our residents. And the longer we've dragged this process out, the more chances I've had to read more research on the topic. So just the other day, I was reading Balanced Supply of Housing from a research team from the University housed at McGill. It explores the impact of short-term rentals on housing supply and affordability. This one's specific to British Columbia. Some of the studies that I was looking at were mid-sized towns in other jurisdictions or larger cities. So it's harder to compare, say, Amsterdam with Saanich. But this is one that focuses...
1: I know we're really running the full spectrum here. Natalie Chambers talking about vegetable stands. Teal Phelps Bondaroff is talking about the literature review that he did earlier today. Do they actually get to a number? Is it a fair number? Is it the number that was in the staff report the whole time, meaning that all of this was a massive waste of time? Those questions hang heavily in the air and may even be answered by the time we get through the show today. And unless you stick around, you'll never know for sure and regret it always. So keep listening right after the news.
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9: Good afternoon. I'm Steve Young with CFAX 1070, Victoria at noon. Attorney General Nikki Sharma says the province has lawyers looking into the possible legal action against artificial intelligence company OpenAI for its failure to tell police about threats made on its platform prior to the mass shooting at the Tumbler Ridge Secondary School. Sharma says the government has a responsibility to act when there are serious concerns that opportunities to prevent harm were missed. She says they owe it to the victims, their families, and everyone whose life was changed when 8 people were killed and 27 others wounded in the shooting back in February. OpenAI CEO Sam Altman has apologized to the community after his company did not alert law enforcement to the ChatGPT account of the shooter that was banned in June over worrisome behavior. A new wildfire discovered north of Duncan yesterday has already torched 2.25 hectares of wilderness. The BC Wildfire Service says it's still burning out of control at this point, believed to be human-caused as well. It's situated northwest of Mount Prevost, which is north of Duncan. The Wildfire Service has 3 initial attack crews, 2 water tenders, 2 helicopters, and additional tanker support on hand. British Columbia's Nurses Union says it's expanding job action and filing a complaint with the Labour Board in its dispute with the province amid reports of employer intimidation at job sites. BC Nurses Union President Adrian Guerrier told a crowd of nurses and other healthcare workers picketing outside Vancouver General Hospital this morning that the emergency application with the Labour Board is against BC health employers who are behaving poorly in response to the union's lawful job action. Gears says every step the union takes is about sending a clear message that nurses cannot continue to be taken for granted and can't be expected to hold up the healthcare system. The union says pickets will be launched at Vancouver General Hospital today, with Surrey Memorial Hospital and the Jim Pattison Outpatient Care and Surgery Center joining the picketed list by Thursday. The union says members will maintain essential services during the job action. The Prime Minister has named one of its top aides and a Conservative MP to the Senate as he makes his first round of appointments to the Red Chamber.
10: The Prime Minister is doing away with the non-party

0: partisan criteria for Senate appointments, a practice brought in under former Prime Minister Justin Trudeau. Now, Carney names his principal secretary, Thomas Pitfield, of the Senate, who is also part of his 2025 campaign team. Conservative MP Richard Mertel is also becoming a senator, as he becomes the fifth Conservative MP to leave the opposition benches in the House since last year's election. This includes four floor-crossers to the Liberals. Both incoming senators will represent Quebec. Senate opposition leader Leo Houssakis says that Mertel and any other interested senator is more than welcome to join the Conservative caucus. New Brunswick cancer researcher Dr. Rodney Ouellet and Manitoba chartered professional accountant Gita Tucker round out Carney's first round of Senate appointments. David Baxter, The Canadian Press, Ottawa.
1: Meanwhile, Donald Trump rattling cages at NATO again.
2: President Trump is reviving an old demand likely to rattle NATO allies he's meeting with in Turkey. The president acknowledges it's caused a rift in the past.
3: That's what hurt my relationship with NATO.
2: But he did it again today in Ankara, insisting the U.S. take over Greenland.
3: That should be controlled by the United States, not by Denmark.
2: Calling the semi-autonomous island an important part for the U.S., while repeating a false claim.
3: It's surrounded by China ships and Russian ships.
2: NATO was founded on the principle that members will defend each other's territory, not threaten to seize it. Sagar Meghani, Washington.
1: On the markets at this hour, the TSX up 46 points at 35,258. The Dow Jones down 109 at 52,946. The NASDAQ is off 220 points at 25,901. And the Canadian dollar up 4 basis points at 70.4 cents U.S.
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1: Your weather forecast for Greater Victoria. Increasing cloudiness this afternoon. Winds from the west as high as 70 near the Juan de Fuca Strait this afternoon. A high near 24. Partly cloudy tonight. Still gusty and a low near 13. Mix of sun and cloud tomorrow. Still windy with a high near 24. A mix of sun and cloud for Thursday with a high near 24. Right now in downtown Victoria, it's 15 degrees. I'm Steve Young. If it's happening, it's here on CFAX 1070. It's 12:06.
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8: Once upon a time, the staff of the good municipality of Saanich wrote a report to their council on how regulations would be put on short-term rentals, Airbnb-type businesses that operate in the municipality. Right now, technically, the municipality doesn't give its blessing for any businesses to operate as short-term rentals, and yet some businesses are operating as short-term rentals nonetheless. The municipality wants to put together a set of rules that will allow the municipality to engage in good faith with those who want to use their own houses and spaces that they own to make money, which should be totally allowed and yet is not, with various restrictions being put on it. Why? Because of the housing crisis, various levels of governments have looked at the usage of housing on the short-term rental market, be it Airbnb or a similar app or a similar business model, as essentially being unfair to everybody else who needs housing and doesn't have housing, arguing instead that those who own housing should be forced to essentially put it on the long-term rental market instead of the short-term rental market. Governments, accordingly, are putting increasing restrictions on short-term rental businesses to quite literally make them less profitable. That's what they're actually debating in Saanich. How many nights per year do we allow a short-term rental to operate to mean it's profitable enough to be fair, but not so profitable that people will never actually put the space on the long-term rental market, which is where council wants it, to help with the housing crisis? But Adam, council doesn't own the home. It's a person's private home. Why can't they do with it what they please? Because this is how things work. But now you're starting to see the actual issue here, because ultimately all of those counselors will be held democratically accountable for the decisions that they're making only a few months from now as electors go to the polls in Saanich. Accordingly, the number of nights per year that Saanich allows for short-term rentals and how profitable they allow short-term rental businesses to be is something that they will be judged relatively soon on one way or the other. There was a 4-4 tie as they were trying to decide whether or not 91 nights a year out of the 365 would be the maximum allowable amount of nights, because they don't want it to be too profitable, but they also don't want it to have no profit to operate. That failed on a tie. The mayor brought it back last night because all of them were there, whereas Westhaver was absent on June 15th. They tried to reconsider it last night. The reconsideration motion passes by one, and then Natalie Chambers says, hold on, I don't understand what we just voted on, has it re-explained to her. They redo the vote, and she changes her vote, and then it fails by one. So the 91 days is out. What is it going to be? Colin Plant steps in and says, what about 160 days? Wow, that's a lot more profitable than 91 was. What do we think of that? Chambers weighed in. I don't really understand what she said. Councillor Harper weighed in, saying that her preference would have been the provincial program, but saying that it's important to get something in place. They can modify it in 2 years if it doesn't work well. Phelps Bonderoff jumps in and he says, hold on, we had a staff report that had a different number that wasn't 160 or 91. And the staff report said that we shouldn't be messing with the numbers because they were all calibrated to work together. And yet we've spent like three different meetings now messing with the numbers. And then he talked about some studies that he had been reading. Up next is Councillor Bryce. Is she prepared for 160 nights per year?
9: Has been. So I'm prepared to go with the 160 at this time. Give the community a chance to deal with the opportunity and see what impact it has and make some decisions for the go forward.
8: The one councillor whose opinion we hadn't heard at the last June 15th meeting because she wasn't there was Councillor Westhaver. Councillor Westhaver weighing in next in terms of what the decision
10: after that,
8: should be.
10: The feedback from the public is really wanting this. And as we look at trends, whenever we have a bylaw in place, that always then imposes something. So if something does have to be clawed back, I don't see that as an issue. I do have a question through you, Mr. Mayor, to staff. And I appreciate staff's time, not just in the report, but further conversations I had. Can you give an idea of whether it's, I'm just going to use plan A, B, or C, the implication of staff time and resources? How would that be affected any differently, or regardless, this is going to impact staff?
8: Now, Councillor Westhaver might not have been present, but I remember the response to this from memory, because Victoria has 160 days, but Victoria also has a framework that Saanich staff has warned their council that, let's just say, has enforcement issues, i.e. it's a set of rules that is causing non-compliance. At least that's what the preliminary results say. So they need to spend more on investigators and on essentially imposing fines and punishments against those who are breaking the rules, which itself is an additional cost on the municipality. Saanich has already heard that it simply doesn't have the capacity to do that. If Saanich imposes rules on the short-term rental market that it ultimately cannot enforce, that would be counterproductive. Staff is going to remind Councillor Westhaver here that there is a cost-effective approach in terms of the number of nights, and it's not 160.
10: Or what option we go to?
11: Thank you. Through the mayor to Councillor Westhaver. So we have conducted analysis on the resourcing implications for the recommendations that were proposed in the reports, so 60 and 90 days. The night cap in...
8: I know. How did they get to 91, Adam, if 90 was the recommendation? Because it's all a joke, that's how.
11: In concert with the other components of the regulation, make it a very cost-effective approach to regulating STRs. We have not conducted extensive analysis on what the costs would be if the nightcap would be higher than 90 days.
10: Yeah. And thank you for that. One more question to you, Mr. Mayor. If the 160 days passes, there still will be a regulatory program put in place?
11: Through the mayor to Councillor Westhaver, if this motion passes, council would direct staff to draft the zoning bylaw amendments, and we would bring those forward for your consideration.
10: Okay. Thank you for that. Yeah. I'm leaning towards supporting the motion that's on the floor.
8: Okay, that's important. So she's leaning towards support at this time, and she wasn't at the last meeting. Up next, another Saanich councillor, Zach DeVries, who has also declared his intention to run for the mayor's chair this fall. Mayor Dean Murdoch's not running again, so he will not be in contention. Councillors Harper and DeVries are the two declared candidates at the Saanich council table so far. So their words carry an additional amount of weight when viewed against each other when we realize they are rivals for the same seat.
12: A line I keep hearing through this discussion is the idea of, and I accept this, some residents in our community are only interested in the short-term market and would have no interest in the long-term market. I accept that as being fundamentally true. I think the same can be said about the long-term market. There are people out there who are only interested in offering on the long-term market. The broader picture I see here, and the analysis backs this up, is that there's a broader incentive that will influence the choices that people make on whether or not there's an emphasis on the short-term market or the long-term market when it comes to rental. And I fully support giving opportunities to homeowners in this way, and I think we've been just debating on how broad that opportunity is, whether it's 90 nights, the 60 nights that were recommended by staff, or another number. Right now we're discussing 160 nights. My concern is that 60 nights was the break-even point for the long-term and short-term market in terms of the revenue that was possible. And obviously there was assumptions in that, and so I was willing to go above that at 90.
8: But why? Why are you willing to deviate at all? You got, well, our staff worked really hard on this number, so yeah, I was willing to reject it as well. But my rejection was smaller than the one we're thinking of now. Why not just accept it?
12: Obviously, in a close vote, we saw that 90 was not the right number for council.
8: Yeah, multiple times, because we're trapped in a sitcom. Texter 71010 writes, but Chambers, what about the birds? Texter, is that a joke, or did you, like, read ahead and you're stealing my thunder? Because this is a preview of a quote that's coming up.
10: You know that I had a little bird on my shoulder with the 160. It was a little bit too wide for me. I was just a little bit...
8: I know. How is it real? We don't know. We want to escape, but we can't. But we have to decide on a number first. And you'll hear how the vote went, as well as what the number was. Because it was actually adopted. Was it unanimous? Is that even possible? Will it be the number that was in the staff report? Probably not, because that isn't how this has gone. But I'm still, you know, dangling that possibility out there to make all of this feel like it means something. We didn't just waste, what, four different meetings getting here. And the mayor concedes that was a long one, as he thanks everyone. But why? What happened? And what arguments were raised? And will it matter in the election? We'll discuss it after this.
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8: I'd pay good money to watch these people get forced to cooperate and get out of an escape room. But maybe that's how we should vet councils going forward. You know, you can just imagine that. Meanwhile, Saanich Council was on, I think it's third or it's fourth meeting last night, trying to decide what the maximum number of nights per year a short-term rental should be allowed to be rented out in the municipality. Colin Plant has moved a motion saying, what about 160 nights, which is one of the largest that we've seen yet? Zach DeVries, meanwhile, is going to move to amend the alternative motion that was moved because the reconsidered motion failed even after it passed the first time, because the question was reconsidered because a tie happened on June the 15th. Like, we're in a procedural morass here, and we're just trying to find daylight. We would say swim up, swim to the surface, but we don't know which way is up anymore as we slowly but surely start to run out of oxygen.
12: It was around the table. I think, increasing that another 70, or put another way, 100 nights more than has been recommended, I think is too much. So I'll propose a motion that we amend the motion to 120 nights.
8: There we go. Yeah, why not? Let's have another number.
22: Okay, so there's now a motion on the floor to amend to 120 nights. You're welcome.
8: So our up to 160 is suddenly maybe down to 120.
22: To motivate Councillor DeVries.
12: Yeah, I'll keep it very brief.
8: Thank you.
12: I think that clearly there's an interest among all members of council to provide the opportunity of being able to offer short-term rental. From my perspective, I think it's very important to protect the long-term market as well, and the many residents who are looking for rental accommodation in our community. It's a very tough market. Three-bedroom units is still at a 0% vacancy rate.
8: And we're acting like the number of short-term rental nights per year a given space can have with the municipality's blessing is going to make a significant difference in that. So anyway, I think it's Phelps Bondaroff indicates that 120 is better than 160 because he thought that 160 was too high.
23: On the edge of being acceptable, 120 is much more palatable than 160. And so if we're looking for a sort of number that is slightly more palatable to other than a scarce majority
22: on amending the main.
8: So they go on the amendment for the motion.
22: Motion so that it's 120 nights rather than 160.
8: I hope everybody's writing this down because I've lost track.
22: Those in favor, Councillor, sorry, and those...
8: Let me guess, it's going to be 5-4 again, isn't it?
22: Opposed, Councillors Bryce, Westhaber, Harper, and Plant are opposed. The motion to amend carries. We're now back to the main motion as amended. We're now at 120 nights. Councillor Brownoff was next on the speaker's list. I'll give you the...
8: All right, and actually, I don't think we've heard much from Brownoff yet. This meeting, as Saanich Council continues trying to crystallize...
0: This is an online universe we're in here, so...
8: This is staff responding.
0: It'll be visible online, but there'll be no signage, no.
2: Okay, and my other question is around all of these would have to have business licenses. So does that mean fire and building inspection will inspect them to make sure they are safe fire exits and things like that?
0: Through the chair to Councillor Brownoff, we will be including a regime around fire and building inspection. We haven't developed the details yet. We're waiting for council's direction to staff, and we'll be bringing that back to council at the time.
8: Yeah, I'm sure that'll be easy. I'm sorry, I'm just getting a little bit too cynical here. So they keep going, and that's when we get to Chambers, who references birds while talking about
2: that I had a little bird on my shoulder with the 160. It was a little bit too wide for me. I was just a little bit...
8: People are watching their business either succeed or fail in real time as this number goes back and forth. It's like that picture in Back to the Future, where you see your future just disappearing and fading from existence based on what Saanich councillors are musing as they go back and forth around the table last night.
2: A little bit too uncomfortable. So I think that this is a good...
8: I don't know what it means to have a bird on your shoulder, by the way. Is that good or bad?
2: Balance. And my whole thing revolves around the review. And so that is what next council will have upon their table in 2 years is the review. And I like the review, staff like reviews, and then we can change things as needed. We do not want to cause any unintended consequences.
8: So I know what you're thinking. Well, at least, Adam, we had a change last night, right? Is it we can run our short-term rentals down? No, of course not. What they're doing is they're giving their staff the direction on what number should be put in the bylaw. When the bylaw comes back and is fully adopted, then you might see a change, but not even that has been done yet. So up until this point...
0: So there's no change to the current ban on short-term rentals until that time comes.
8: And that's their staff advising them.
22: Okay, thank you. Appreciate that clarity. Council, if you're ready for the question at long last...
8: At long last, he says, with some introspection.
22: The question...
8: Self-awareness, I guess, is the better term.
22: Question will be for 120 nights and a two-year review. I will call the question on the main motion as amended. Those in favor and opposed, the motion carries unanimously.
8: Wow!
22: That was a long one. Thank you, everyone. I am going to turn, and thank you so much to our staff for staying with us throughout that process and answering all of the many questions we put to you.
8: So anyway, there you go. That's all the clarity you need to build your business now. Oh, and they reserve the right to totally change their mind in 2 years. That's the other thing, too. So people out there, they're going to spend money, renovate a space, maybe procure a little bit of extra because they want to have a nice Airbnb experience that they offer legally to members of the public. Even after all of this indecision and even after 120 nights is the night that it looks like Saanich will be adopting. And again, they might vote against the bylaw. Like, it's not even, this was them deciding what to tell their staff to go put in a bylaw that they can still vote against later if they feel like it or change their mind. But just one more milestone in the lengthy process to construct a regulatory regime for short-term rentals in the largest municipality on South Vancouver Island. Saanich did finally pass another milestone last night after failing on a tie on the 15th day in June. Oh, and did they pick the right number? Well, I mean, Phelps Bondaroff pointed this out. It was not the number that they put in their staff report. So they did decide a different one, a bigger one, a more profitable one. Will it result in unintended consequences? We ultimately don't know. They haven't even approved the bylaw on a permanent basis yet. And even when they do, they're already deciding that there's going to be a two-year review where after 2 years, once this goes forward, assuming it goes forward, staff can look at it again and bring it back to council, the next council, the new council. We know there will be a different mayor because Murdoch's not running again. and decide whether or not they want to keep it that way. But here's the problem. If you're a person who's going to spend thousands of dollars either renovating a space for your business, suddenly it works, business model works, things are going well. 2 years from now, what happens if Saanich Council comes back and says, whoa, we made a mistake. We are allowing far too many nights. We're going to make your business less profitable now. What does that do to your investment? What does that do to the amount of dollars that you spent improving, let's say, your secondary suite or your primary dwelling or whatever it is, depending on the rules and regulations? That's also going to be an issue. So you've got business owners right now taking a look at these council meetings, crunching the numbers, figuring out what works in terms of profitability, what doesn't work. And they've already been warned that even if we give you something that works and you're happy with, we might change it in a couple of years. And if so, you have precious little recourse. And that's the other thing that staff warn them about, is that it's much easier to give a lower number of nights in terms of maximum profitability and then increase the number of nights to increase the profitability going forward than it is to give a profitable number of nights and then take that away in a couple of years. Because if people spend the money now optimizing, let's say, for 60 nights, and then suddenly you get 120 nights, I don't know, a couple of years from now, hey, that's bonus. You're making more money. Sure, you might have to go out and spend some more money, maybe expand your business, but at least you don't have to liquidate anything or lose money because you get regulated out of existence in terms of some of your business model. The problem with giving that space and allowing businesses to grow into it and then taking it away is a lot of those costs are not recoverable. So the business community needs to make a decision, whether it's landlords, whether it's short-term rental operators, as to the confidence they have in what we call regulatory certainty. And there's not a whole lot of it around that table, as you heard last night in Saanich. And perhaps that is all part of the policy objective itself, because the last thing that they want to be seen to be doing is rolling out the red carpet for short-term rentals, given the linkages that we see politically speaking between short-term rentals as well as housing prices and the overall rental crisis, et cetera, et cetera, et cetera. Texture 71010 writes, everyone I know just keeps on going renting and not thinking about council. And that's something that Saanich was also made aware of as well. But hold on. With the implementation of this regulatory regime, we also expect that they will be taking complaints from members of the public. Anybody who's not following the rules can expect a phone call or a letter or a visit or however it works from a representative of Saanich saying, hey, we can't help but notice that you seem to be operating a business here. You don't have a license. We have rules. You need to bring yourself into compliance. But if they don't actually have the regulatory regime to bring that operation into compliance, that's harder for them to do. So once the regime actually gets rolled out, they have to get ready to enforce it. And that's been what a lot of the debate is about. They don't want to roll out a regime that's very costly for them to enforce because they don't have the staff resources or the money earmarked for that right now. So anyway, the saga of short-term rentals continues in Saanich. For those of you who didn't know what the number of nights would be, it's now 120, at least for the moment. And they move forward to the next steps, which we will watch carefully. We'll take a quick break. We have more after this.
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4: I'm Steve Young with your CFAX 1070 news update. The CEO of TKMS says the real work starts now after the company was named the preferred bidder to build submarines for the Canadian Armed Forces. Oliver Burkhard says he's hopeful things could move faster after Prime Minister Mark Carney said negotiations with the submarine maker on the final cost could take between 6 and 18 months. The competition between TKMS and its partners and South Korea's Hanwha Oceans played out in an unusual way through public sponsorships and advertising campaigns across Canada. Prime Minister Mark Carney's office says a new independent advisory board for Senate appointments will soon be established. This comes after the Prime Minister says he's dropping the nonpartisan criteria for appointments in the upper chamber. Four appointees were named today, the first Carney has made since he took office more than a year ago. The four new appointments leave five vacant seats in the Senate, with six more senators set to retire by the end of this year. I'm Steve Young. If it's happening, it's here on CFAX 1070.
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8: You know, we might take a lighthearted tone when we look at the counselors going back and forth in Saanich as they try to figure out how many nights per year short-term rentals can be given the blessing to operate in the municipality to try to address the housing crisis. But there are also very serious implications to the overall housing crisis, including those who are affected not only by the shortage of housing, but also the prospect of displacement to create new housing. We actually have a member of the public who I saw appear last night to Saanich Council. She's called the show in the past. Her name is Kyla, and she has talked about some concerns that she has with the displacement of residents that can arise as you see older buildings taken down to make way for newer buildings. But while that construction takes place, the displacement of folks who relied on those existing structures, some of whom might have disabilities or also receive certain supports from the government, can and are facing the prospect of displacement. And even though there are efforts underway, for example, with these buildings that are on Mackenzie, that right now, apparently there's a large capital grant from the Capital Regional Housing Corporation that's involved with the overall redevelopment of a number of different residents. Even though all of them have been promised new homes, not all of them have been promised homes in the same places. And in some cases, these are communities, these are neighbors that have gotten to know each other over the years that have precious little to protect them from the displacement that is taking place. And we saw Kyla actually appear before Saanich Council last night to represent the interests of a number of residents who she knows are being negatively impacted by this plan. And I just wanted to give all of us the opportunity to listen to what she had to say, because I found her words quite powerful. They were quite compelling. Saanich Council listened to them, and they talked about the unfortunate nature of Saanich's own tenant protection bylaws, essentially not applying to below market housing, at least not in the same way some might expect. This is what it sounded like as she took the podium last night.
26: And I am a resident with vision loss, and I've lived with this vision loss my entire life. And I am counting myself among the absent citizens. And it's pretty darn annoying to be keeping in that place. I feel ignored, and that's why I'm here to speak to motion G4 and show you how it ties into consent motion E3. We wouldn't need G4 if it wasn't for the experience that I've been having with the development that is going to take away my home. Everything has been done without me. Disability human rights has been inverted Everything about us without us has been the experience. This council has been complicit in failing me at every single turn. I was not notified of the one meeting, the zoning meeting back in 2024, February 26th to be precise, that would be my only opportunity to say, do not take my house away, do not push through this permit when you already have Campus View that lost 12 townhomes. It's already under construction.
8: She now talked about how structural sequencing timelines at this point are unchangeable. But if more information had been made more widely known earlier in the process, a couple of years ago, that perhaps things could have been different.
26: Under construction, those structural sequencing timelines are unchangeable now. Did I know that? No, I didn't. Why? Because I was given a notice on my door by Capital Region Housing Corporation on March 1st, long after my opportunity to change anything, to make recommendations, to show the Gordon Hasd loss data for 60% of the housing that's going to be wiped out for 4 to 5 years in that area. Nothing about us without us is the rallying cry of the disability rights movement. I'm in purple tonight. This is the color of the disability rights movement. I urge you not to give money to a corporation that is complicit in obstructing and not hearing tenant voices from the capital planning stage on to where we sit now. There is a contestation of the permit that's for this property redevelopment. I have submitted all of those to every single one of you, plus the planning department. And I am contesting it on the grounds that Capital Region are failing to live up to their expectations of their policies. Bylaws are stronger than policies, and we are exempt from every statutory protection that market renters get. And that is a two-tier system.
8: Thank you, Ms.
22: Perry.
8: So that was a delegation that was made at Saanich Council last night. I just wanted to, you'll notice that I didn't really jump in there that much because I didn't want to, any of that to be interrupted. I wanted her words to be heard by everyone who was listening. And this is something that gets conceded because they debate it later on in the meeting because Saanich has tenant protection bylaws that they brought into effect. They apply to market rate housing, but they don't apply to below market rate housing. There's a presumption that the protections that are enjoyed by those who are currently in below market rental housing or reliant on the Capital Regional District Housing Corporation, BC Housing, or a similar organization will automatically be protected. And while the protections are different, you also heard the expression and the concerns raised that Saanich's own protections could certainly make things better, at least hypothetically, when it comes to timelines, when it comes to notice, when it comes to a person being meaningfully involved in changes to policy that have a material impact on their own personal living situations, both that delegate that you heard as well as others who are in similar situations. Actually, Sasha Isard speaks to council, who's also running. He's a tenant, as we know, and he brought up the seeming non-uniformity of how the bylaws in Saanich are formed. It was a little bit later in the meeting.
10: Despite that, without resolving the issue, the plan was adopted anyway. Two, the district enacted Saanich's tenant protection bylaw, the strongest tenant protection instrument this municipality has ever passed, and then wrote a notwithstanding clause into Section 4 that exempts non-market housing redevelopments from the entire framework.
8: And he's right. And that's exactly what that previous person was talking about. The fact that she and other residents are in a situation where ordinarily Saanich's tenant protection bylaws would be engaged, but they're not because the housing is below market. Yes, there are other protections that are being engaged in terms of policy of the organizations themselves, but as you heard her argue, a bylaw is stronger than an internal policy.
10: Every statutory protection available to market renters in Saanich is unavailable, for example, to tenants being displaced from Rosewood and Willowdene. The exemption was confirmed in writing as deliberate council policy by the Director of Planning on June 15, 2026.
8: We actually hear the mayor concede that this is what he calls an unintended consequence of redevelopments of the units in this area later on in the meeting. But Mayor Dean Murdoch was not the only member of council to express concerns about about this and to echo concerns about this, we also saw Councillor Chambers later on.
12: Go ahead.
2: Thank you very much. Oops, Mr. Mayor.
8: Because these are public funds that are going to support organizations that are creating below market housing. So the presumption here that everything is good and everything is helping is suddenly complicated. And it's the displacement issue that that comes into focus. We're not talking about a for-profit developer coming in and building, you know, condos that hopefully would have a marketplace, even though we wonder these days. Oh, by the way, we're going to be listening in the committee meeting that took place in Ottawa earlier today to do with the quote-unquote condo bailout. That's coming up later on in the program. But I also wanted to focus on this specifically because it's an example that right now our policies don't fully contemplate, at least it would seem if you're in Saanich, because there are going to be situations where organizations that ostensibly are creating the badly needed housing for persons with disabilities and persons who need supports require. But in order to do that, they have to displace people with disabilities and persons who require supports. Raising the very sensitive issue that we dealt with in 2022 in Victoria when we had a bunch of people saying, well, for the housing crisis, we need to make it easier to do infill housing before it was pointed out that infill housing was most likely to result in end-of-life structures being demolished that were already being relied upon as essentially affordable rentals by the income demographics supposedly most at risk during the housing crisis. So it's the catch-22. How do we address that? And Saanich Council was forced to grapple with it last night. Do they give their blessing for this large grant to go towards constructing, yes, this badly needed housing, knowing that it will displace people who need it right now? And how do they balance that?
2: And of course, I'm in support of making sure this housing is affordable by approving these grants. But I also wanted to understand better the responsibility, the legal responsibility of council when we delegate our decision-making authority to another body that potentially could be impairing or contravening human rights.
8: So, and talking about delegating, it's because the organizations that are in charge of these buildings now, they say that they're finding new homes for everyone. They say that they're recognizing everybody's rights. But again, we've heard from at least one resident who feels that she hasn't been a meaningful participant in the process and would prefer a proper bylaw to protect her instead of an organization's policy.
2: I'm just wondering about that because these are human rights that are being implicated, and I'm wondering if council is just trusting that these processes are happening and staff is not coming back telling us there's a concern, but yet we're hearing a concern in the public, and this concern, this current concern, is not the first time I've heard this. Last term, this very same displacement scenario happened with tenants at Dawson Heights, causing extreme anxiety. So that's my first question, is about the human rights. And maybe Mr. Reams.
12: I'll give Ms. Hartling the opportunity to answer.
0: Awesome. Perhaps I'll start through the mayor to Councillor Chambers. I would say that looking at the tenant protection bylaw, the district doesn't add value to this discussion, this issue. The issue is best left between the tenant and the housing provider, and that is what is happening. There is ongoing discussion between these parties. It's not that we don't have authority here. It's just best the discussion is best left between those parties.
2: Okay.
8: So, in other words, my interpretation, because I've listened to a lot of staff, give a lot of answers to a lot of councils over the years, it sounds like when the staff advises that it doesn't add value, by implication, the assumption is the municipality doesn't need to make a bylaw on this because there are already better protections in place. When you say that it doesn't add value, you're implying that the protections that are already in place without the municipality making any bylaws are better than what the municipality would contribute with a bylaw. Perhaps that's true. I don't know. I'm not involved. But that's the implication so far. So Chambers follows up.
2: Thank you, through the mayor. What could we do to change the notwithstanding clause or our ability to read this back into something that we do? As you said a second ago, and I can't reiterate it, I have a migraine right now, so I'm trying to focus, but the last comment you made was about council could change this. How could we change it?
12: Ms. Hartling.
0: Through the mayor to council chambers. Council's approval of the tenant protection bylaw included an exemption of non-market housing providers for the reasons I've mentioned, and it's within council's powers to revisit that exemption at any time if they wish to do so.
8: So council could change their own bylaw, so it would apply to non-market housing providers. But the implication that I've heard from staff, and maybe I'm wrong, maybe I'm misunderstanding this, is that even if they did, the policies that are in place with the housing provider are already better than what the bylaw would already provide. Is that the case? I'm not sure. But the conversation continues as it goes forward. They first have a vote on what they call Motion E3, which was for pre-development grants for a couple of housing providers.
22: Again, this is on the first motion in respect of funding for Garth Homer Society and Pacifica Housing. I'll call the question. Those in favor and opposed? None are opposed. The motion carries. Thank you. Councillor Westhaver, could I ask you to make
8: the second? So then they move the second motion, and that's for a significant amount of money, including the McKenzie properties that are discussed. And it's Councillor DeVries jumps in here. And this is interesting because DeVries and I think it's Caradonna are the co-chairs or chairs of the Capital Regional Housing Corporation Board. We've seen them in some of the CRD coverage that we've done. He jumps in here and he thinks that there's missing the information in the dialogue that's being had so far in terms of tenant engagement in this process. Listen to what he says.
12: Each of the records, I think there is misinformation and missing information out there in this dialogue that I think...
8: So misinformation and missing information. Not sure what that means.
12: ...will be a benefit to residents to have. And with the indulgence of my colleagues, I'm happy to provide some of that. For more than 40 years, the Capital Region Housing Corporation has been supporting tenants grappling with affordability challenges, especially thousands of families, seniors, single-parent households, and persons with different abilities.
8: You can tell that this is difficult. You can tell that this is a sensitive issue. And also, I'm speculating, he thinks that he might be on the radio, and which he is, because his demeanor immediately changes when he starts reading this delivered statement. All of us can appreciate what this looks like. We don't want to, in our spending of tax dollars to get housing and supports built for people who require them, we don't want to end up hurting the people that we're trying to help while also spending tax dollars. So how does he rebut this? How does he put the other side, knowing that if he overreaches, it's not a good look, especially when somebody shows up and is vulnerable at the podium. He has to be very careful in his response, especially given the fact that he's trying to win the mayor's seat in Saanich this fall. Does he succeed in convincing us? What arguments does Zach DeVries make? You'll hear them for yourself right after this break.
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8: Ultimately, the politicians have an obscene amount of power over our lives at various levels of government. Sure, they have their powers divided against each other, but they all rule over us in different ways. We talked about that earlier in the show. If you're a short-term rental business operator, you're watching Saanich Council go back and forth. Your business is profitable. It's not. It's profitable. It's not. It's profitable. It's not. They ended up on a number that might have a significant amount of profitability. Will they change their mind in 2 years? Maybe. And you just have to make do with that as best you can. We also have another story that was covered last night at Saanich Council. It has to do with their rental protection for tenants bylaws for when there are buildings that are knocked down and people are displaced. Saanich wrote into its bylaws that for below market housing, its tenant protections essentially would not apply. The assumption being that organizations that operate these housing providers like BC Housing, like the CRD, like others, already have policies in place that would be better than any tenant protection that would be extended anyway. Staff have advised that they don't think that it would add value to put in tenant protections in bylaw because policies for various housing providers are often better than any bylaw would be in terms of their content. A resident named Kyla showed up and argued the alternative, saying, no, bylaws are stronger. They're more enforceable than simply an organization being expected to follow its own policy. She is a citizen and wants protection that is encoded in bylaw by her government, so she doesn't have to rely on internal policies in an organization, which I think is a completely fair request to make in terms of her own personal agency and representing the interests of others who might be caught up in this situation. Nothing about us without us is the argument that she makes. Zach DeVries, who's a candidate for Saanich mayor, current councillor, also sits on the Capital Regional Housing Corporation board. We've often seen him there in our CRD coverage. So he reads a prepared statement last night about this particular set of proposals for Mackenzie that, yes, are going to displace people, but also will create hundreds of new units when the buildings are complete.
21: In this dialogue, that I think will be a benefit to residents to have. And with the indulgence of my colleagues, I'm happy to provide some of that. For more than 40 years, the Capital Region Housing Corporation has been supporting tenants grappling with affordability challenges, especially thousands of families, seniors, single-parent households, and persons with different abilities. Through various affordable, attractive, and inclusive housing projects over the years. But our housing is aging. It's in need of repair, and the land that this housing sits on has also the opportunity to support more households.
8: And that's the argument, is the number of units that are there, yes, they'll be lost, but when we build the new buildings, we being society or the governments writ large, there will be more units to go around. But what happens in those years of construction? That's the question.
21: Giving the same stability, the same safety, and the same sense of belonging that and community that we have offered to past and current tenants alike.
8: You can tell he's really uncomfortable reading this. And you know what? Good. And I don't want to be mean to him, just the same way I didn't want to be mean to the District 62 school board. It should be difficult to take away supports from people who need them. You should feel that. That should weigh heavily on you as a decision maker. Why? Because it will incentivize you to find any other possible way before you do it. And while I certainly don't want to wish discomfort on any person, especially those who choose to serve our communities, it is a choice. It is something that they sign up to do and run for political office. And the way that our system works, it is a decision that should weigh heavily on them. Even if it is ultimately the right thing to do, it shouldn't be the comfortable thing to do, because that will incentivize them to innovate smarter solutions where they have less of this political discomfort that he is clearly experiencing right now.
21: Over the last number of decades, there's been an underinvestment in affordable housing by the province and federal government, and there's a desperate need for housing in our community. It's funds like the Community Housing Fund that have allowed

0: takes such care and strives to do everything that it can to support tenants through this process, while keeping in mind that this is our opportunity to do more, to meet the moment, and to create more affordable homes and housing for families, more housing for seniors, more affordable housing for single-parent households, and more affordable housing for persons with different abilities.
1: Saanich had hundreds of thousands of dollars for Capital Regional Housing Corporation grants for a couple of different projects on Mackenzie that, once completed, will offer more housing than is available now to persons with disabilities and persons who also require supports. The problem, though, is that there are people who need this housing that live there now, and they're being kicked out. Now they are being rehomed. They're being given additional places that they can go to, but it's not necessarily one that they might prefer, one that they might choose. Many of them want to keep the home that they have, and they're being told that they can't, and they're speaking out, understandably. And again, this isn't about profit. This isn't about corporations. This is about the government spending your tax dollars to make things better while also displacing people, making this a completely different argument than we have heard so many times in the past when it comes to things like rental protection bylaws, which is why I think this story is worthy of all of our attention and careful consideration. So what did Saanich decide to do last night? Was there any dissenters? Did they make a change to the bylaw? You'll find out right after this.
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10: Good afternoon. I'm Steve Young with your CFAX 1070 news to 1 o'clock. Attorney General Nikki Sharma says the province has lawyers in both BC and California looking into possible legal action against the artificial intelligence company OpenAI for its failure to tell police about threats made on its platform prior to the mass shooting at the Tumbler Bridge Secondary School. Sharma called for accountability during a news conference this morning.
11: When there are serious concerns that opportunities to prevent harm were missed, we have, as a government, have the responsibility to act. We owe that to the victims, their families, and everyone whose life was changed by this tragedy. We owe it to ensure that this never happens again.
10: OpenAI CEO Sam Altman has apologized to the community after his company didn't alert law enforcement to the account of the shooter that was banned in June over worrisome behavior. BC nurses are expanding their pickets in their labor dispute with the province after reporting members being intimidated by managers since starting the job action. BC Nurses Union President Adrian Gere says the group has filed an emergency application with the province's labor board about what she described as poor behavior. Gere says more than 1,400 reports have been received by the union since the job action began, such as overtime bans and a refusal of non-nursing duties began earlier this month.
12: Now, this isn't all managers, but many started threatening my members, saying that if you don't carry out these duties, I'm going to report you to our college. Nurses are licensed autonomous professionals. We need our license, and they were using that. That would be the most common example.
10: The union has begun picketing in front of Vancouver General Hospital, and two more facilities in Surrey will be picketed later this week. Liberal MP shut down a Conservative attempt to have the House of Commons Ethics Committee investigate the government's plan to turn unsold condos into affordable housing in BC. The Liberal government joined with the BC government last month to announce a plan to have the government buy up to 2,200 vacant condos.

0: condo units to convert into affordable housing. The Conservatives recalled the House Ethics Committee to probe the plan, and BC Conservative MP Aaron Gunn moved a motion at today's emergency meeting, dubbing the program a bailout for Liberal-connected developers who don't want to sell their units at a loss. The motion called for a series of meetings to determine who might have lobbied Ottawa for the plan, with requests to hear from the BC and federal housing ministers and condo developers in the province. Liberal MP Fares Al-Salud says getting more Canadians into affordable housing is a worthwhile use of the roughly $150 million in federal funds allotted for the project. Liberals used their majority on the committee to shut down further debate, and the meeting was adjourned. An imprisoned gang leader in India has been charged with ordering the hit that killed a BC Sikh activist. The U.S. Justice Department says a total of 24 suspects around the world have been arrested for offenses by the India-based organized crime groups. Lawrence Bishnoi and his alleged lieutenant are charged with ordering the 2023 assassination in Surrey. The other accused also include three suspects here in Canada. Rogers Sports and Media shutting down six radio stations across four cities, including two Sportsnet properties, two of the stations in Vancouver.
1: Rogers says Sportsnet 650 Radio in Vancouver and Sportsnet 960 in Calgary are a part of the closures. The other shutdowns are Calgary's 960 News Radio, Vancouver's 1130 AM, Halifax's 95.7 News Radio, and Kitchener's 570 News Radio. The company cited declining audience numbers and lower advertisement revenue for the decision. These specific station closures will impact 80 employees, though a small number of additional on-air TV and radio roles will be cut elsewhere in the company. Rogers will continue broadcasting Vancouver Canucks games on one of its radio properties in that city, but will no longer produce Calgary Flames broadcasts for radio. Don Mitchell, The Canadian Press.
0: On the markets, the TSX up 37 points at 35,249, the Dow Jones down 167 at 52,888, and the NASDAQ down 339 points at 25,781. The Canadian dollar up 4 basis points at 70.4 cents U.S.
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0: Weather forecast for Greater Victoria for this afternoon. Increasing clouds moving in. It'll be windy, especially near the Juan de Fuca Strait this afternoon. A high near 24. Partly cloudy tonight. Low down to 13. Mix of sun and cloud tomorrow, becoming sunny late in the morning with a high near 24. Mix of sun and cloud for Thursday and a high near 24. Right now in downtown Victoria, it's 16 degrees. I'm Steve Young. If it's happening, it's here on CFAX 1070. 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
5: Senate Counselor Zach DeVray seldom looks comfortable around the table in many of the meetings that I have reviewed. And I don't mean that as a slight against the counselor. He certainly does not come off as arrogant or flippant or anything like that. In fact, he's often quite reserved, sometimes hesitant when he makes his remarks. That was certainly true last night. Why? Because Senate Counsel was met with a very difficult moral dilemma. And I think that it's a larger story. It's a larger issue. It's one that all of us should be aware of. Because while governments are prone to congratulate themselves, the vast sums of money right now that are being spent on creation of new below-market housing, sometimes that comes at the cost of what the mayor acknowledges later on in the conversation or unintended consequences. What's happening? Well, there's a couple of redevelopments that are scheduled on Mackenzie. It's public money is going to build public housing, and there's going to be more non-market and below-market housing units there when the new buildings are done than exist today. The problem? There's people in the units right now, and the buildings haven't been knocked down yet who need them. In some cases, they have disabilities and other supports. They are essentially dependent on the government, making sure that they have a place to stay. And they've been told, you're losing your home. Now they're going to get another one. They've all been promised that they'll be rehomed somewhere. They might not be able to choose a location. They might not be able to choose their neighbors. These are situations in some people. They've developed a community. They have neighbors. They don't want to leave. They don't want to be displaced. It's a story that we've heard many times before with the private development community coming in to build what they call for-profit or whatever you want to call it, housing. Except this time it's government money that's displacing people. And that's where things get complicated. Capital Regional Housing District had some grants that Sanish Council was discussing last night. The sums of money were not particularly large when viewed against the millions and millions required to build these new buildings, but they were not insignificant either. Hundreds of thousands of dollars, essentially, in CRHC capital grants would be going out for these developments. And one of the impacted residents stood up on behalf of herself and people who are in a similar situation, saying that they're essentially being locked out of this process that impacts them greatly. Her name was Kyla.
6: And I am counting myself among the absent citizens. And it's pretty darn annoying to be keeping in that place. I feel ignored. And that's why I'm here to speak to motion G4.
5: And again, those motions that she's talking about have to do with the capital grant. So Zach DeVries, Saanich counselor, who also sits on the board for the Capital Regional Housing Corporation, delivered a written statement to try to address some of the concerns raised.
7: I want to acknowledge that the involuntary relocation in some cases due to these redevelopments does have an impact on people's lives, and that is why the CRHC takes such care and strives to do everything that it can to support tenants through this process, while keeping in mind that this is our opportunity to do more, to meet the moment, and to create more affordable homes and housing for families, more housing for seniors, more affordable housing for single-parent households, and more affordable housing for persons with different abilities. I want to add clarity about how we support tenants at the CRHC. The CRHC has a tenant engagement team dedicated to receiving requests for service, supporting resolutions, coordinating responses directly or indirectly through third parties, and building long-lasting relationships with tenants. Tenant engagement staff are organizing community building events at the new buildings to help foster community in these new settings, as well as the tenant engagement team is also working to coordinate support for tenants in accessing additional community-based resources and supportive services that they need. Tenant engagement staff are also working directly with households across several CRHC properties to develop individualized tenant relocation plans. And rehoming everyone to the extent possible. This includes making any necessary renovations to units to meet accessibility needs. And further,
5: you can see the counselor, he pauses. That wasn't me pausing. The counselor paused there. And you can tell how difficult it is for him to say this. And it should be difficult. They're talking about displacing a bunch of folks who really need those supports. And they're talking about how much they're doing to try to support them. And this is something that we don't talk about very often. We focus a lot on displacements when the private community comes in and the developer for-profit community comes in. It gets all sorts of media glare, all sorts of scrutiny. But when it's government dollars doing the displacing, suddenly things tend to get more complicated. But government also has the ability, because they don't have to turn a profit. Has the government ever turned a profit with anything? No, the government just has to get reelected. The government has the ability to provide more supports, perhaps than it has been, and do a better job. And hopefully this advocacy can bring that about.
7: Further to this, I am proud to say that as of June 2026, every household at Rosewood has been connected to a new home within the CRHC. Working, and the CRHC continues to be working to coordinate their moves. Thank you.
8: Thank you, Councillor DeVries.
5: So you hear Councillor DeVries actually cut off by the timer there. Up next, Councillor Chambers, who's already asked pointed questions of their staff as to whether or not human rights are being fully respected in this process.
9: Thank you very much, Mr. Mayor. I will be supporting this motion for the obvious reasons, but I do have extreme concerns about the sequencing of this housing. And although I'm thanking staff, I'm thanking everyone working on this, and I mean no disrespect, but the facts on the ground are this. And the facts are on the ground are some people, the highest vulnerability people that we aim to help as government, are being displaced on the ground. And this could have been avoided by sequencing these projects better.
5: And see, that's unclear to me, and that's the problem. And I don't mean to be pushing back and, you know, arguing against disabled people, saying please don't displace us. That'd be a monstrous thing to do. That's not what I'm doing. What I'm saying here is that it's unclear to me, even if these properties had been subjected to Saanich's tenant protections, it's unclear to me that any of it would have been avoided. Now, I don't mean to be a fatalist. I don't mean to suggest that it would have made no difference. I fully understand the argument that it might have made things different. But the cynical side of me says it's the provincial government that calls the shots with a lot of these developments going forward. And whether or not Saanich gave somebody notice period with their tenant protection bylaw so that they could speak out at a public hearing type process a couple of years ago, it's really tough for me to imagine a scenario where that would have derailed these projects from going forward and saved these people's homes, et cetera, et cetera. The government was probably going to do it anyways, is what I'm suggesting. And so while it might have gone further to make people feel like they were involved and they had a voice, which is very important, the cynical side of me says government was probably going to do it anyway. So I'm not sure how much value in the outcome would have been derived if the bylaws had been different.
9: And so for me, it does not seem like the levels of engagement with the disabled community and those most vulnerable that government is supposed to be protecting are working. So
5: is that Saanich Council's job, though? And this is another question we can ask ourselves. Is that really the role that we want Saanich Council, Saanich staff to be playing? Or can we trust these publicly funded government-adjacent housing providers to do what that is required there in terms of providing this housing? Because you heard DeVries read a statement. He talked about all the things that Capital Regional District Housing Corporation has been doing. Would Saanich Council really add anything over and above that? And then that goes back to the response that we heard from staff earlier in the meeting, where staff said that they didn't think it would add value. Could they duplicate what's already done? Maybe. But would that add value? And that's where the question lies.
9: I do have a motion arising, but
5: and she wants to extend the tenant protection bylaws.
9: I want to talk about the unintended consequences of this relocation program, which is we've celebrated the new housing coming without the knowledge or without setting forward the fact that people were being displaced in this process, and by rehoming people who have been relocated, it doesn't mean that they get to stay in the same municipality. And that, to me, is absolutely unfair. It's discriminatory and unfair that someone would have to leave the municipality that they have grown to find their support in to only be displaced because more people can be put in a property. And I would really have liked to see this sequenced. I really would have liked to see more engagement. And I don't like delegating authority for human rights to another body when I am sitting here in the chair ready to make decisions. And so one of the unintended consequences is separation of relationships within a building. And those go very, very far if you're a disabled person. And there has been incidents already where one's safety is being impacted by their potential separation of their support network and being put in another municipality. Our municipalities are not apples to apples. They don't have the same sort of accessibility on sidewalks. And so I think we can do better.
5: So that's an interesting argument. I hadn't even thought about that. Saanich might have different policies than other municipalities do in terms of sidewalks, in terms of disability supports, just around the community. And yet the Capital Regional District or whoever operates a given housing facility might, yeah, sure, they'll rehome that person. They'll give that person a home. But they might not be in the same municipality. So the municipality that they get moved to, against their will, might have different supports in place. Like a resident who shows up to Saanich Council might actually be displaced from Saanich, not through their own volition, but by their housing provider. See, like, there are all sorts of really sensitive questions that get raised in terms of how this is going to work. Now, ordinarily, we would remark on the unfortunate nature of the free market and how these things work when it comes to an ordinary displacement, but that's not what we're talking about here. We're talking about government money, adjacent government money, with government-adjacent organizations building what are essentially government-adjacent buildings, because without government funding, it just wouldn't happen at all. So how do we fairly do that? How do we satisfy ourselves? Or the other way you can look at this is Saanich Council outside its lane even by talking about this. Are there others that are better positioned, better placed at various levels of government who are better equipped to deal with this? And are they failing to fulfill those duties? Or perhaps can we even tell one way or the other? And I can't tell on the outside, to tell you the truth. Anyway, I need to take a quick break. We'll come back. It's Phelps Bondaroff that points out that, yeah, these grants are hundreds of thousands of dollars, but the actual cost of these buildings is in the millions, tens of millions, probably. So ultimately, these grants that Saanich Council was discussing this evening won't actually determine whether or not these buildings go forward. And he does point out there are apparently the waiting list across the province is, and I want to make sure I get the number right
10: here. Over 5,000 households long across the province, and the wait times of upwards of a decade or more to get into some of these units.
5: So that's the other side. So you can say, hold on, like, at least these people have a space. There are people who deserve these spaces who are on waiting lists right now that can last literally a decade. Building these new buildings on Mackenzie and elsewhere will create more spaces so that people won't have to spend so many years, despite them deserving this space, on a waiting list without it. So those interests are also being balanced against this. And it's literally thousands of people province-wide are on the waiting lists for not necessarily these spaces, but spaces like them. We'll take a quick break. You'll hear the vote and how it went forward. And will Saanich Council direct their staff to include these sorts of housing in their tenant protection bylaw? You'll hear that right after this.
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5: The housing crisis is the term that it goes by, and it manifests in so many different stories and so many different policy issues that we cover here on the program. By the way, the Ethics Committee met in Ottawa earlier today discussing the so-called, according to some, condo bailout issue. You saw conservatives and might have even been an NDP or two member of Parliament. I'm sorry, I don't even think it was two. They even have two people on that committee. They barely have anybody in the House of Commons these days, but I think I saw Jenny Kwan earlier weighing in on what could be a massive bailout for developers. What happened in our nation's capital earlier today? We'll be discussing that coming up. But first of all, if you're just joining us, Saanich Council had a very sensitive issue to debate last night. What was it? It was to do with two publicly funded projects on Mackenzie going forward. They're going to create, when they're done, hundreds of units that can go to persons with disabilities, persons who need government supports, which all of us, I think, can agree that we need and are a good thing. What's the problem? The problem is right now, there are older buildings in those places that also house persons with disabilities and persons who need government supports, who are all being evicted to make room for the buildings to be demolished so that they can build the new buildings that will be larger with more spaces to help people with similar needs. Capital Regional District Housing Corporation, CRHC, is doing everything it can, it says, and Zach DeVray, Saanich Councillor, who also sits on the CRHC board, read a statement in Saanich last night emphasizing that they're doing everything they can to try to help rehome these people. But Councillor Natalie Chambers jumped in and saying, yes, these people are being offered other homes, but some of them aren't even in the same municipality. So some people are being moved out of Saanich, despite being Saanich residents, essentially against their will, because they're being told that their home is being demolished and the only one that the government is going to provide for them might be in another municipality. Is that fair? And so Saanich Council discussed whether or not, among other things, having tenant protections extend to below market housing developments like this one would make a difference. I'm not sure they actually would. But right now, there's essentially a notwithstanding clause, as Sasha Isard called it, that mean that the tenant protection bylaws don't apply at all. So you can't even challenge any decisions made using those bylaws. Mayor Dean Burdock acknowledged that there is an unintended consequence of this redevelopment with these folks getting displaced.
21: Fully admit that that is an unintended consequence of redevelopment of these units, of these projects. I am comforted by the fact that there are homes provided to everyone who will need to be relocated, and importantly, they will have the right of first refusal on the new units when they are created.
5: So that's another important part, but it's going to take years for those units to be built. What happens in the meantime?
21: I fully acknowledge that that is not an that is an imperfect solution for folks, and that it is disruptive to their lives. But I think it's important to point out that there is no getting around the rules for relocation. The reason an exemption in our bylaw was created is because the policies required of themselves for the CRHC ensures that tenants are given appropriate places to relocate to. Finally, I wanted to celebrate the fact that tonight the first motion approves 230, or is funding that will help support 230 new non-market affordable units. And this second motion is 259 for one and 134 for the other.
5: So there were hundreds of below market housing units that were funded and supported in part by these grants. And again, the grants were a few hundred thousand dollars. That's not going to build hundreds of housing spaces, but they were grants that were helping in that process. So Saanich did play a part in terms of its decision.
21: I mean, tonight alone, we are looking at hundreds of new units being enabled by supporting them. And those are non-market affordable units. So for those who made representation this evening suggesting that we're not doing anything to tackle the affordability crisis, I just want to point out how significant these numbers are and what a difference they will make for the individuals and families who, but for these homes, would be unable to live in our community.
5: And the problem is that they won't be constructed instantaneously. And what happens during that interim is the question. So anyway, the vote on the second motion happens.
21: I'm going to call the question, this one on the second part, which is for Seven Oaks.
5: As well as the McKenzie. And I don't think anybody was actually opposed on that one.
21: So I'll turn to you for that.
5: Oh, yeah. Sorry, I went just a little too far past it as I'm right up against the
21: Seven Oaks and 1821 McKenzie. Those in favor and opposed? None are opposed. The motion carries.
5: So it's unanimous. So Chambers, despite raising concerns, didn't vote against the money to build the affordable housing. She also moved a motion to try to extend their tenant protection bylaws.
9: Arising is to direct staff to include the disabled into our tenant protection bylaw, if there's a seconder.
5: Silence.
21: I'm not seeing a seconder, but perhaps you could clarify the wording that you're seeking, Councillor Chambers.
9: Thank you. I do have a migraine. It's very hard. I can hardly see right now. So to direct staff to report back on the steps that it would take to include the disabled tenant into our tenant protection bylaw. It's a bit messy, but perhaps I could have an assistant, maybe like other folks do on this council when they're a bit jumbled.
21: So I'll just look this.
5: So I don't know what that means. Maybe I could have an assistant like some other folks on this council do, says Councillor Natalie Chambers. Does she get support? Do they move forward and expand their tenant protections? You'll find out right after the news.
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0: I'm Steve Young with your CFAX 1070 News Update. Three tankers were struck by projectiles in the Strait of Hormuz today. The British military announced the latest attacks targeting vessels moving through the fuel shipping waterway that is central to the negotiations seeking a permanent end to the war in the Middle East. Hours later, the U.S. revoked a license that had authorized the sale of Iranian oil. The Treasury issued the 60-day license last month, waiving sanctions on Iran oil as part of an interim agreement to end the fighting. The French attacks threatened to choke off the flow of traffic in the strait, just as countries hoped to restore normal shipping practices and ease the global economic strain that the war has caused. I'm Steve Young. If it's happening, it's here on CFAX 1070.
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5: All right, last night, Saanich Council moving forward with some grants, capital grants from the CRHC. Long story short, they're developing new below-market housing for persons who require government support, some of them on disability, some of them in other difficult life circumstances. There's going to be hundreds of new units created. What's the problem, you might ask? There are already people who have similar concerns in the existing buildings in these locations that are all being displaced. They're being evicted because the buildings need to be knocked down to build new ones. Efforts are being made to ensure that all of them have additional homes essentially given to them that they can access. Problem is they're not even all in the same municipality, giving rise to concerns as to whether or not Saanich is doing enough to safeguard tenants from eviction. Saanich staff, as well as others, seemingly indicating that there's nothing Saanich could do with its tenant protection bylaw here that would really change this outcome beyond the policies that already exist with organizations like the Capital Regional Housing Corporation. That's what Councillor Zach DeVries read out, because he's the chair of the CRHC board at the CRD. Councillor Chambers, though, after the vote passes, tries to direct staff nonetheless to expand Saanich's bylaws for tenant protection to apply to projects like this. The problem, though, is that she doesn't seem to have much support around the table, and she says that she can't read her own motion out loud, which I don't understand, because it, like, how, like, did somebody else give it to her? Here, let's listen.
9: Thank you very much, Mr. Mayor. My motion arising is to direct staff to include the disabled into our tenant protection bylaw, if there's a seconder.
21: I'm not seeing a seconder, but perhaps you could clarify the wording that you're seeking, Councillor Chambers.
9: Thank you. I do have a migraine.
5: She's holding up a little card.
9: It's very hard. I can hardly see right now. So to direct staff to report back on the steps that it would take to include the disabled tenant into our tenant protection bylaw. It's a bit messy, but perhaps I could have an assistant, maybe like other folks do on this council when they're a bit jumbled.
21: So
5: I don't know what that means. What's she talking about? Perhaps I could have an assistant, she said, like other folks on this council when they're a bit jumbled. I'm not sure what that means or what other members of that council might have an assistant, but Councillor Natalie Chambers seemingly making that allusion last night.
21: So I'll just look to see if
24: there's... Tell me what you're happy
5: and then, about, somebody,
21: I'm
5: somebody
21: sorry,
5: jumps
21: I'm sorry.
5: In suddenly. They're not
21: yeah,
5: muted.
21: I'm just reminded to please mute yourself.
9: Is that Leo's fault?
21: No, I'm sorry.
5: I don't know who Leo is, but somebody's saying, is that Leo's fault? Who is Leo?
21: So Chambers, I'll just remind you that we're not meant to talk about anyone else or use other folks' names during the public discourse, as this is a webcast meeting.
5: And it means it ends up you know where.
21: I'm not seeing another member of council second the motion. In that case, I might advise that it would potentially be suitable as a notice of motion that you may wish to serve, which would allow you an opportunity to work on what you wish to achieve.
9: Thank you very much, Mr. Mayor. Is it appropriate to do that with this now?
21: No, it'll have to be at a future council meeting.
9: Okay, thanks.
21: Thank you. Okay, I will.
5: So anyway, who's she talking about? Which member of that council has an assistant when things get a little bit jumbled? Natalie Chambers makes us wonder as she holds a little card up in the air saying she's having difficulty reading the motion arising that, you know, seemingly came about just now. But anyway, so I don't fully understand how that's supposed to work. So anyway, we might see further discussion on Saanich's tenant protections in terms of their bylaw at some point in future. Legitimate concerns, of course, being raised by the folks who are being displaced here. We want to make sure that all the obligations at various levels of government have to them are being met. Would it help if Saanich also expanded into this space? People disagree on whether or not it would be necessary, but ultimately it sounds like that debate is one that's going to be held in future. Hey, what happened in our nation's capital this morning as Vancouver Island MP Aaron Gunn attended the ethics committee examining what some have come to call the condo bailout.
10: Given that a Prime Minister Mark Carney recently announced a plan to bail out developers, bankers, and investors by using taxpayer dollars to purchase more than 2,200 unsold condominium units in British Columbia, this bailout will not make housing more affordable, but will prevent a price correction from taking place, preserving high prices for developers rather than lowering them for British Columbians trying to enter the housing market. C, questions remain about which ministers were lobbied and by whom in the lead up to this announcement. D, questions remain about which developers and lenders will benefit from this bailout, which condo units will be eligible, how prices will be
11: point
10: determined, which
11: oh.
10: financing tools
5: oh,
10: will
5: no.
10: be
5: used. Oh no, it's a point of order.
10: Used.
12: Go ahead, Mr. Chair. Point of order.
11: Good to see you, Chair. Chair, is the motion available in French?
12: It is. It's going to be distributed to the members of the committee by the clerk in both official languages. So.
5: Oh, we're at the big governments now where you need everything in duplicate.
11: I just
12: you should
11: checked
12: have it by now.
11: It.
12: Thank you.
13: Start again.
12: Mr.
5: I wonder if the Liberals will use their majority on this committee to cut short its business.
12: Mr. Gunn, if you want to start from the top, go ahead.
10: I will. Thank you, Chair. So the motion again, that given that A, Prime Minister Mark Carney recently announced a plan to bail out developers, bankers, and investors by using taxpayer dollars to purchase more than 2,200 unsold condominium units in British Columbia. B, that this bailout will not make housing more affordable, but will prevent a price correction from taking place, preserving high prices for developers rather than lowering them for British Columbians trying to enter the housing market.
11: Point of order.
10: C,
5: Oh, there's another point of order on Aaron Gunn. That's twice, and he already restarted his speech once. What is it this time?
12: Go ahead on a point of order, Ms. Jagger.
11: Thank you, Chair. I just don't see it in my inbox. I just wanted to see if I'm on the list, and perhaps as a regular member who actually attends this committee, perhaps the new ones have received it.
12: Hey, Madam Clerk, can you confirm that the email has been...
5: All right, Aaron Gunn has tried twice to get through his opening remarks on this motion now, and twice it's been interrupted by points of order. One, asking if it was also in French, and two, somebody saying that they can't find it in their email inbox.
12: Sent to Ms. Jagger.
11: Yep, personal email.
12: Personal email, Ms. Chagger.
11: And all stuff.
12: Thank you, Mr. Gunn. You can start from the top again, please.
5: Oh, my God, from the top again?
13: On a point of order, Mr. Chair.
12: Go ahead, Mr. Mantle, on a point of order.
13: I understand there's an issue with Parl.
5: Wait, is this a point of order to the point of order? This is how government works, folks.
13: You as well right now. Maybe we could have the clerk investigate that.
5: Oh, yeah. So now we've got a point of order on the point of order, and let's ask the clerk to investigate this. Meanwhile, Aaron Gunn has tried to do his speech twice.
12: Is there an issue with Parlview?
11: I'm not watching Parlview.
5: Parlview?
11: Okay.
5: Soft murmuring is heard in the background. Everybody's sitting there quietly as they look around.
12: Well, Aaron, we're just checking. Thank you for pointing that out, Mr. Mantle. We're just checking right now.
5: It's John Broussard. He's the committee chair, by the way.
11: Who's being addressed?
12: Okay, I'm going to suspend for a minute. Mr. Gunn, we're going to come back to you.
5: Oh, again?
12: Until we resolve this issue with Parlview.
5: Oh, my. A gavel. A real, actual gavel. Did you hear that sound? We hardly ever cover meetings that have real gavels in them. Even though Machozin has one. Did you know that? At least, or maybe I'm hallucinating that. I swear I've seen a gavel there at least once. As the hours while away, sometimes a cat walks by at the smallest municipal council table in the region. And there actually is a cat that walks by sometimes. It's quite charming. I've only actually seen it once, so I shouldn't say sometimes. Maybe that was just a one-time only thing. Oh, But what happened in Ottawa today is Aaron Gunn was at the Ethics Committee trying to raise the issue of what some have come to call the condo bailout. We've heard him start his speech, get stopped by a point of order, restart his speech, get stopped by another point of order, which was interrupted by yet another point of order, which has now led to a recess. Welcome to government. We'll take a quick break and have more after this.
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5: Vancouver Island MP for the Conservative Party, Aaron Gunn, was at the Ethics Committee in Ottawa this morning. And I know I don't play that much stuff out of Ottawa, but I found this particularly interesting because he's trying to move his motion and give his speech on what some are calling a condo bailout. He says Prime Minister Mark Carney recently announced a plan to bail out developers, bankers, etc. Except the problem is that he keeps getting interrupted by his speech. And, you know, the first time, okay, that's a point of order. The second time, another point of order. And then a point of order gets raised on the point of order. And then there's an audio problem. And then they finally come back. And we ask ourselves, okay, are there going to be any other weird interruptions while Aaron Gunn tries to read the initial speech to move his motion?
10: Thank you, Chair. I'd like to move a motion that given that...
5: This is the third try now.
10: A, Prime Minister Mark Carney recently announced a plan to bail out developers, bankers, and investors by using taxpayer dollars to purchase more than 2,200 unsold condominium units in British Columbia. B, this bailout will not make housing more affordable, but will prevent a price correction from taking place, preserving high prices for developers rather than lowering them for British Columbians trying to enter the housing market. C, questions remain about which ministers... lobbied and by whom.
5: They're trying to get it. It's another point of order.
10: The lead up to this announcement. D.
12: Go ahead, Mr. Chang.
5: This is the third time his speech has been cut off.
12: With your point
0: of order. Can I have the speaking order, please?
5: Can I have the speaking order? What?
0: They're gone.
12: After he's done, I'll give you the speaking order. Yeah, I have Hardy, Kwan.
5: Soft murmuring in the background.
12: Mantle, Chang, Lapointe. That's who I have on the speaking order. Mr. Gunn?
1: Point out there, Mr. President.
12: Point of order.
5: Now there's a point of order during the point of order that's interrupted Aaron Gunn in his third attempt to give his opening speech to move this motion.
12: Mr. Hardy?
1: Juste rappeler que un point d'ordre, c'est pas pour poser une question
5: sur une ligne. Now he's talking about the
1: point d'ordre, c'est pour quelque chose qui ne fonctionne pas présentement.
12: Okay. Donc, so I actually see what's happening here.
5: I see what's happening here, the chair says. What's happening?
12: Mr. Hardy, so I'm going to ask that Mr. Gunn be given the opportunity to present his motion.
5: He's tried three times now, and he's been interrupted three times at different points of order. The chair says, I see what's happening here. What's happening? Are they ganging up to try to stop Aaron Gunn from giving his speech?
12: You'll have an opportunity. Members of this committee will have an opportunity to speak to that motion. I've got a list formed.
5: This is Ottawa this morning, by the way.
12: Mr. Gunn?
5: Yes. Are we going to try for four?
10: Thank you,
12: start at the top.
5: Start at the top. This is the fourth time he's going to start his speech again.
10: Top again. I'd like to move this motion that given that A, Prime Minister Mark Carney recently announced a plan to bail out developers.
5: I could almost recite it by now.
10: Bankers and investors by using taxpayer dollars to purchase more than 2,200 unsold condominium units in British Columbia. B, this bailout will not make housing more affordable, but will prevent a price correction from taking place, preserving high prices for developers rather than lowering them for British Columbians trying to enter the housing market. C, questions remain about which ministers were lobbied and by whom in the lead-up to this announcement. D, questions remain about which developers and lenders will benefit from this bailout, which condo units will be eligible, how prices will be determined, which financing tools will be used, and which entity or entities will ultimately own the units. E, forcing home buyers.
5: I think this is the furthest that we've gotten so far. This is the fourth attempt
10: to compete with their own tax dollars while raising housing prices for the benefit of developers is not in the interest of Canadians. And F, Prime Minister Mark Carney is building an economy of bailouts
11: point
10: and
11: of
10: handouts
11: order?
10: To liberal insiders while creating higher costs.
5: Oh no, they're derailing the fourth attempt.
10: Debt
11: point of order?
10: And taxes for everyone.
5: That's another point of order.
10: One else.
11: Okay. Point
12: of- Go ahead, Mr. Chair.
11: I don't know about anybody else, but my audio, my
12: That's
11: transmission's
12: fine.
11: Not working.
5: My audio isn't working.
12: Okay, we'll make sure that your audio is working.
5: This is the fourth time that Aaron Gunn's speech has been interrupted at the table.
12: Is the audio
5: And this is like the first speech where he moves the motion.
12: Working? Okay, I know what you're doing here.
5: I know what you're doing here, the chair says. What are they doing?
12: I know what you're doing to disrupt the meeting, and that's...
5: I know what you're doing to disrupt the meeting, the chair says.
12: Fine, you can continue it because no, people are watching.
5: People are watching, he says.
12: Go ahead, Mr. Gunn. Start with the next paragraph.
5: Oh, we're not taking them from the top? We're not going to do five?
12: Your motion on notice. Put it on the floor, and then we'll continue with debate after that. Go ahead, sir.
10: Thank you, Chair. And just to repeat the last sentence, F, Prime Minister Mark Carney is building an economy of bailouts and handouts to Liberal insiders while creating higher costs, debt, and taxes for everyone else. The committee, during the summer adjournment, undertake an urgent study into the Canada-British Columbia partnership on condo conversion, and no fewer than six meetings be dedicated to this investigation, and for the purpose of this study, invite the following witnesses to appear.
5: What witnesses do they want to invite? By the way, what do you folks think the odds are that we actually get six meetings out of this? He hasn't even been able to give the speech to open it up without being interrupted at least four or five times so far. Are we really going to get six meetings?
10: One, Gregor Robertson, Minister of Housing and Infrastructure. Two, Christine Boyle, Minister of Housing and Municipal Affairs in British Columbia. Three, Ken Sim, Mayor of the City of Vancouver. Four, Build Canada Homes. Five, BC Housing. Six, Bob Rennie, often called Vancouver's Condo King.
5: Oh, yeah. No, I can totally see the Liberals on the committee going for that.
10: Seven.
5: This isn't going to get shot down at all.
10: Duncan Vladarchuk, Chair of the Liberal Party of Canada in British Columbia and Chief of Staff for ONI Group. Eight, the Urban Development Institute.
5: Sasha Iser, did you hear that? The Urban Development Institute got a shout out in Ottawa.
10: Nine, Concert Properties. Ten, Brookfield Asset Management.
5: Oh, that one's familiar. I can't remember why, though. It's on the tip of my tongue.
10: 11, organizations that advocate for affordable housing and on behalf of home buyers. And 12, other witnesses, as may be proposed by members of the committee. And that the committee order the federal government and the government of British Columbia to provide the committee with any agreement made between the federal government and the government of BC related to the Canada-BC Partnership on Condo Conversion, and any agreement between either government and any developer or lender related to the Canada-British Columbia Partnership on Condo Conversion immediately after any agreement becomes finalized.
12: Okay, thank you, Mr. Gunn. So we are in committee business. The motion is in order. I do have a speaking list. I'll start with you, Mr. Hardy, Ms. Kwan, Mantle, Chang, and LaPointe. Go ahead with your comments, please.
10: On the motion. So that's the contents of the motion, Mr. Chair.
5: All right, so I think that was the fifth time without getting interrupted, managed to get through it. We can imagine how this is going to go. You and I, we can use our imagination, but let's, you know, keep listening.
10: Look, we're gathered here today in the middle of summer, not because I think everyone loves spending time in Ottawa in July, but because Canadians have very real concerns about the Liberal plan to bail out billionaire condo developers in the fifth most unaffordable housing market in the entire world, starting with the fact that during the last election, the Prime Minister and the Liberal Party never campaigned on this. They never campaigned on spending more than $1 billion in taxpayer money to give a handout to their wealthy developer friends. They never campaigned on using the taxpayer dollars of hardworking Canadians to buy more than 2,000 condos in Greater Vancouver. Also, developers wouldn't have to lower prices and, God forbid, sell at a loss. And they
5: Can I just say, I don't know. Well, actually, I do know whose idea this was. At least I think I do. I think it was the NDP, not knowing how things work, pitched this to Ottawa, and somehow Ottawa got talked into it despite the radioactive optics. But can I just say that whosever idea this was, if you expected anything other than it to be portrayed exactly as it's being portrayed, both at this committee table and elsewhere, like I don't know what to tell you. I have been trying to figure out how on earth anybody thought this was a good idea for a couple of solid weeks now. My leading theory, which could still be disproven with new evidence, is that the NDP was being difficult. They looked at Ontario's tax relief in terms of the HST on new home sales and says, yeah, well, we want money from Ottawa too, but we don't want that because that'll help developers and investors. We want some sort of convoluted rent-to-own program that we haven't fully thought through yet, where government can be the savior that swoops in and buys distressed assets for who knows how much on the dollar below the cost of construction, and then turn around and rent them out and be the hero, et cetera, without really thinking it through. So Ottawa said, okay, that's fine. As long as you work out the details, we'll look at it. It got announced before anybody figured out how it would work or realized that a bailout for condo developers in Vancouver is probably one of the worst political ideas anybody's had in a long, long time. That's the only way I can square this, is this is yet another NDP policy laboratory explosion that has also caught the federal government in the embarrassment blast radius. I don't know how else to explain this. I mean, I know people are like, but Adam, what if it's the federal government repaying their wealthy supporters in the development community? I'm thinking, you know what? There's a lot less stupid-looking ways to do that if the federal government was going to be putting out policies that help certain industry interests. You'd think that they wouldn't be so overt and clumsy about it, but who knows? Maybe that's me just being too charitable.
10: Never campaigned on artificially propping up what are already extremely unaffordable housing prices and preventing the market from moderating to a more affordable and sustainable level. Of course...
5: I know. Why would they give the opposition this gift, this weapon to wield against them? This smells like the BCNDP. I know, because we've been down this road before with them with other experiments that haven't gone well. The mystery is how they managed to talk the feds into it.
10: First, all this begs some pretty obvious ethical questions that I think deserve answers, such as, if the Liberals didn't campaign on this policy, why are they suddenly deciding to pursue it now? Who's I?
5: Looking at you, David E.B.
10: idea was it? Who lobbied for it? Is this being planned for more Canadian cities? And maybe most importantly, which well-connected developers, big banks, and foreign investors stand to benefit the most? Now, I want to take a moment to share with the members of this committee...
5: He's going to read a dictionary definition.
10: ...particular dictionary definition that I...
5: ...think describes
10: the direction of economic policy in Canada over the past year.
5: Oh, no. What's the word going to be?
10: And I quote, an economic system where business success depends heavily on close ties between corporate executives and government officials instead of...
5: This is going to be a bad thing, isn't it?
10: ...competing in a free, meritocratic market. Companies thrive by securing political favors such as bailouts, tax breaks, subsidies, or specialized regulations that block competition.
5: Oh, what's the definition?
10: That, colleagues, is the definition of crony capitalism.

0: meeting being shut down two or three times, including a recess that lasted like 5 or 6 minutes because apparently Parlview stopped working, which again is odd. What happened next? Oh, I know you're curious, but I'll make you wait through the news to find out right after this.
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7: Good afternoon, I'm Steve Young with your CFAX 1070 News, 2 o'clock. Attorney General Nikki Sharma calling for accountability by artificial intelligence company OpenAI for its failure to tell police about threats made on its platform prior to the mass shooting at Tumblr Ridge. Sharma set the stage for possible legal action and what the province would be seeking during a news conference this morning.
8: OpenAI is headquartered in California, and we are prepared to take this fight to them. This work is still in its early stages, but I can share now that we'll be working alongside legal counsel in BC and British and California to ensure accountability and secure support for community rebuilding efforts, including the construction of a new Tumblr Ridge school facility.
7: OpenAI CEO Sam Altman has apologized to the community after his company didn't alert law enforcement to the account of the shooter that was banned in June over worrisome behavior. The BC Wildfire Service providing an update on the wildfire just north of Duncan. The blaze still listed as out of control, covering more than 2 hectares. There are 3 initial attack crews, 1 wildfire resource officer, and 1 helicopter working on the blaze that was spotted yesterday afternoon. The BC Nurses Union says it'll expand picket lines to 2 health facilities in Metro Vancouver later this week in its dispute with the province. Union President Adrian Gears says at the group's picket line in front of Vancouver General Hospital that members have reported being threatened by managers since the job action started earlier this month. Gears says nurses and other healthcare workers have been under pressure to do staffing issues in addition to increasing reports of violence at hospitals settings.
9: Nurses show up knowing what we will have to face. Will there be enough staff? Will there be enough resources to provide the care our patients need? What care will I have to miss today? Too many experience violence at work. Too many have been told we just have to accept that.
7: The job action began after a tentative agreement reached by negotiators on both sides was rejected by union members, where 67% voted against the deal. Canada's multi-billion-dollar submarine deal with German defense manufacturer TKMS is among billions in military purchases being showcased at the NATO Leaders Summit in Turkey this week. Prime Minister Mark Carney called it an important partnership as he met with Germany's chancellor and Norway's prime minister on the sidelines of the summit today.
10: This is the largest defense procurement in Canada's history. It was done in record time. It was a decision that originally was going to be taken by the end of this decade. But because of the preparedness, because of the partnership, and because of the urgency of the situation, the threats that we face, it was taken within a year.
7: Federal government will invest up to $400 million into Teck Resources' critical minerals processing operations in southern BC. It's the first such announcement under the Canada Critical Mineral Accelerator, an NRCan program set up last year to speed up development of minerals needed for economic sovereignty, national security, and the energy transition.

0: Resources Minister Tim Hodgson says the move comes amid the trade war with the U.S., major geopolitical disruptions that have driven up energy prices, and the transition away from fossil fuels.
1: Anyone who tells you facing these challenges as a government or as a nation is not daunting isn't telling you the truth. But with crisis comes opportunity.
0: Here's what happened in the business world today.
2: Canada's multi-billion dollar submarine deal with German defense manufacturer TKMS is among billions in military purchases being showcased at the NATO's Leaders Summit in Turkey. The federal government will invest up to $400 million in tech resources processing operations in southern BC to shore up mineral supplies for the defense and green energy sectors. And Rogers Sports and Media is shutting down six radio stations across four Canadian cities, including at Sportsnet 650 radio station in Vancouver and Sportsnet 960. In Calgary. Taking a look at the markets, the S&P TSX Composite Index was up 60 points in New York. The Dow Jones Industrial Average was down just under 131 points. The Canadian dollar traded for 70.43 cents U.S. compared with 70.33 on Monday. The August crude oil contract was up $1.89 U.S. at $70.44 per barrel. And the August gold contract was down $10.10 U.S. to $4,157 an ounce. From the Canadian Press Business Desk, I'm Don Mitchell.
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0: The weather forecast for Greater Victoria, increasing cloudiness as the afternoon progresses. It's going to get windier, too, with a high near 24. Partly cloudy tonight, low down to 13. Mix of sun and cloud tomorrow, becoming more sunny late in the morning with a high near 24. A mix of sun and cloud for Thursday with a high near 24. Right now in downtown Victoria, it's 17 degrees. I'm Steve Young. If it's happening, it's here on CFAX 1070. 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
7: All right. I know there was a lot of federal news today, including Mark Carney appointing a Quebec Conservative Party of Canada member of parliament to the Senate, which I started the show by talking about will cause all sorts of implications and narratives that write themselves. Also in Ottawa this morning, the Ethics Committee met in both official languages, even though not everybody said that they got the appropriate message in their email box and disrupted the meeting once or twice accordingly, to discuss what some have come to call the condo bailout. Now, you and I have a pretty good idea of where the brilliant, by the way, idea for a condo bailout came from.
8: We will be releasing details about the proposal coming forward. People hate it. That's okay. We don't have to do it. But I actually think that ultimately we'll be buying.
7: I know, right? We've been here before. Meanwhile, this is pulling the federal government into this, which everybody should have seen coming a mile away. Vancouver Island Conservative MP Aaron Gunn this morning.
9: ...that block competition. That colleague...
7: He was reading the definition of crony capitalism out of the dictionary.
9: ...is the definition of crony capitalism. And it does increasingly, in my view, represent the official economic policy of the Liberal Party of Canada.
7: Okay. And this was after multiple times as he was trying to do his speech to move the motion in the first place that points of order kept on getting called. I think it was five times he had to try to get it through. The chair of the meeting, who's John Brassard, he's a conservative member of parliament for Barrie South Innisfil, said quite bluntly to the members that he knew what they were doing.
10: Doing here? I know what you're doing to disrupt the meeting, and that's fine. You can continue it because are watching. Go ahead, Mr. Gunn. Start with the next paragraph.
7: So anyway, it was a little bit of it there. So bottom line, Gunn ends up making his case. He argues that it'll create no new units of housing while potentially rewarding those who built and priced condos that, in his words, nobody can afford. He called it bad economic policy. And at this point, with, you know, even David Eby saying, hey, if people hate it, we don't have to do it.
8: We will be releasing details about the proposal coming forward. People hate it. That's okay. We don't have to do it. But I actually think that ultimately we'll be buying below the cost of construction.
7: And who knows, they might be. Or Mark Carney himself has already said that if the deal isn't there, that there's no actual transaction that's scheduled right now. And if the deal isn't there, it's not going to be happening. They're already walking it back. And it wasn't just the Conservatives that were going after the Liberal government at the committee this morning either. One of the few NDP member of parliament to survive the annihilation that party suffered in the 2025 federal election, Jenny Kwan, also has a seat in that committee.
11: Public housing dollars are being used to serve Canadians struggling with housing affordability or to protect private interests from market losses.
12: Oh, this is great. It's a BC NDP policy in the crosshairs of a federal NDP critic.
11: Canadians are facing the worst housing affordability crisis in generations. Renters are struggling. First-time home buyers are locked out of the market. Homelessness continues to rise. Nonprofit housing providers, cooperatives, Indigenous housing organizations, and municipalities all are calling for sustained investments in affordable housing. Yet, the government's response is to use public funds to purchase unsold condominium units from developers.
12: Oh, why do we have to have an NDP elected official saying these hurtful things about a BC NDP policy?
11: While the federal and BC governments continue to speak about creating pathways to affordable home ownership, yet their decision to purchase existing distressed condominium units.
7: I just want to jump in here because I can already hear Carney in my head really leaning hard into there is no scheduled transaction right now. We would like to do this if it works and we can find a deal and all these other conditions that are met that might not be met. There's no actual transaction, at least there shouldn't be, that's been scheduled. And it's important that we all understand that here. This is entirely possible that the government completely surrenders on this and claims that it was never going to do it in the first place. And that's the last we hear of it. We're not there yet, but this morning's committee made me think that we're closer than some might assume.
11: Raises important questions about whether their public policy is addressing the root causes of housing unaffordability.
7: And even though it's so far been a largely conservative narrative being put forward, the NDP member Jenny Kwan was quite blunt in saying...
11: Rather, it is an investment banker's plan.
12: Oh, you hear that, David Eby? An investment banker's plan.
11: And at the heart of this condo conversion bailout program are the interests of investors and financial institutions.
7: I know. How is all of this real?
11: That is precisely why there is a housing affordability crisis in Canada.
12: You hear that? It's your fault.
11: For years, ordinary people saw housing prices soar as developers, speculators, and foreign investors rake in huge profits. Renters were rental and demo evicted. First-time home buyers were priced out of the market. Seniors were forced to leave the communities they helped build. The Liberals and Conservatives' mantra that the market will eventually solve the affordability crisis has been a colossal failure. Decades later, working families, renters, seniors, and young people are still being priced out of their communities.
7: This is just a blistering attack from an NDP elected official on a provincial NDP government program. Now, it's not the only one, it's not the first one, but it's still noteworthy in all of this.
11: In the face of an affordable housing crisis, the glut of overpriced condos can't find buyers, and governments rush to step in with billions of taxpayers' money to bail developers out. Developers took risks during a period of speculation and soaring prices. Taxpayers should not be expected to absorb those risks when the market bottoms out. The federal and provincial governments should be prioritizing investments in permanently affordable public co-op and nonprofit housing. There are alternative approaches that deserve greater attention. For years, New Democrats have called for housing policy.
12: This is a New Democrat policy. It came from the BC NDP government.
11: Policies that treat housing as a human right. Homes first and not as investment vehicles.
12: How is she not pointing out that this is a BC NDP policy?
11: We have called for action on speculation. We have called for measures to discourage excessive investor activity in residential real estate. The NDP wants to end special tax treatment.
12: This is an NDP program. It's just a provincial one.
11: For housing profiteers, such as real estate investment trusts, and to change tax policies that currently favor large institutional ownership of residential real estate. We want to see action to discourage speculative accumulation of multiple investment properties. Measures such as progressively higher down payment requirements for the purchase of additional residential properties beyond their primary home, as it is done in other countries, including Singapore.
7: Yeah, okay. So you folks all get the idea here. This was not just the Conservatives going after the Liberals. This was, oh, and by the way, for those of you who don't know, the NDP almost lost all of its seats provincially in 2001. There were two MLAs who survived the destruction of that party at the hands of the Gordon Campbell Liberals. One of them was Joy McPhail, and the other one is Jenny Kwan, the voice that you're hearing right now. So she knows the BC NDP quite well, served as a BC NDP MLA for a number of years, was among the most resilient and resistant to the electoral destruction that was wreaked by the BC Liberals now 25 years ago, and she's now in Ottawa taking aim at David Eby's condo buyout, saying it's for investment bankers. Oh, and note, I don't hear any points of order there. Her audio works just fine.
11: These types of reforms prioritizes the treatment of housing as a primary home and discourage housing profiteering and create a level playing field for first-time home buyers.
7: So anyway, in case anybody's wondering how that's going, there was a little bit of the Ethics Committee in our nation's capital in Ottawa this morning. There were other speakers, and the Liberals fought back, and they talked about having homes available for people. There were concerns that were raised as to whether or not proper procedures and protocols were being raised. The term Brookfield got mentioned probably more times than anybody would find or should find interesting. Ultimately, the clerk ends up calling a recorded division on whether or not the debate should be adjourned after a couple of hours, and we can pretty much get a sense of how that debate may have been adjourned as we fast forward to the end of the 2 hours. Okay,
10: so the motion to adjourn debate has been accepted. Mr. Al-Sud, I see your hand.
13: Thank you, Chair. What's also become abundantly clear to me is that this committee's mandate, time and again, has been sidecast.
14: Point of order, Mr. Chair.
7: Because nobody can talk. It's always points of order.
10: Order here.
14: Mr.
10: Al-Sud, was that a point of order that you were making?
13: It was not a point of order.
10: Not a point of order?
7: Is that a point of order?
14: Not a matter for debate before the committee at the moment, so
10: yeah,
14: I'm not sure.
10: I don't know what you're debating.
13: I'd like to put a motion on notice.
7: It's going really well.
10: Motion on notice. Okay.
13: Yes,
10: so you can put the motion on notice.
13: I'm moving the motion on notice.
10: Go ahead, sir. We're still under committee business.
13: And I'd like to provide additional context with your permission.
10: So why don't you move the motion and then provide additional context if you don't mind. Thank you.
13: That
14: point of order.
13: Yeah.
7: Another point of order. Why not?
10: Go ahead. Point of order.
7: This is how we're governed, by the way. These are the people that rule us. This is how you are ruled, by people around a table trying to moderate their tone, saying point of order at each other.
15: C'est juste une clarification.
7: Oh!
15: À partir du moment où est-ce que mon collègue s'est mis à reparler, est-ce qu'on retombe sur l'ancienne liste? Parce qu'il n'a pas dit que c'était une motion. Parce qu'à ce moment-là, j'ai des choses à dire, moi.
7: So he's putting it on notice.
13: I'm moving.
10: You're moving the motion?
15: Il n'a pas dit ça au début. Il a commencé à parler. Est-ce qu'on revient à l'ancienne liste ou qu'est-ce qui se passe?
7: Yeah, we've you see Gunn's got his translator earpiece in.
10: We've had this situation happen before.
15: Mais je veux juste dire une chose. Yeah. Quand je parle au chair, j'ai pas besoin que vous me parliez. Je m'adresse pas à vous.
7: Keep raising procedural objections. And this one's in French.
15: Arrêtez de parler. Je demande
10: Mr.
15: une
10: Hardy, you're right, Mr. Hardy. Let Mr. Hardy go through the chair. I don't need any distractions on this side. Go ahead, Mr. Hardy.
7: So anyway, long story short, the debate gets adjourned for the moment after any number of different disruptions and debates that went back and forth. Ultimately, will we see anything productive in this process go forward? I have no idea, to be honest. But I wanted to play that for a couple of reasons. One, Vancouver Island MP Aaron Gunn was involved, and his speech got disrupted, what, 4-5 times? Wow, the audio seems to have problems in that room. Perhaps somebody should look for a poltergeist. And two, Jenny Kwan, who is well-known to BC politics figures, also invited to participate in these proceedings, having all sorts of interesting critique that is leveled at what is ultimately a BC NDP sponsored, if not originated, policy, which I think is important context for all of us to keep in mind as this goes forward. And remember, if people hate it, we don't have to do it. So we're not even sure that this policy will go forward as is being speculated. But I suppose that's true of any number of things. So I just wanted to do that update and make sure that all of us had that in our heads going forward in case anybody's wondering how this is being treated in Ottawa without, you know, having a point of order immediately called on you and having the meetings spiral into procedural confusion. Anyway, quick break. We'll do municipal coverage after this.
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7: By the way, that committee wrapped up earlier today in Ottawa. with the item being ruled as a notice of motion for their work plan going forward, which can be debated at the next regularly scheduled meeting. They actually got into this debate as to whether or not having the meeting other than their next scheduled one was itself a procedural problem. And essentially, it would, you can tell how that's going. And I think anybody who listened to Aaron Gunn try to get his speech out four or five times with various points of order, interrupting him and making him restart each time, gets a sense of how this is going to go from here. But again, as you heard the chair of that ethics committee say, that was fine for the members to have audio issues because he said that he understood what they were doing, and so would anybody else watching. And ultimately, how this goes forward, or if it goes forward, like if they cancel the policy now, does it go forward? Do they keep going? I'm honestly not sure, but we'll have to see how that unfolds in the coming meetings. But that was earlier today in our nation's capital, Vancouver Island MP Aaron Gunn, and also former, once upon a time, BC NDP MLA, who is now an NDP member of parliament, Jenny Kwan, taking aim at what is ostensibly a BC NDP policy, which I'm sure is being appreciated as being quite helpful to the New Democrats out there as she sort of lectures people on what New Democrats would do if they were in charge without acknowledging that this is actually what New Democrats are doing while they're in charge of BC, but I digress. Geez, a texter writes at 71010, this would be out of order at local councils. Yeah, I think it would. Maybe there's a punchline in there somewhere. You know, local councils, everything goes off the rails because nobody knows what they're doing. And in Ottawa, everything goes off the rails because everybody does. But I'm sorry, I shouldn't say that. I take it back. Texture 71010 writes, hey, Adam, just listening to the whole thing going on in Ottawa. I'm surprised, though, that certain people from Victoria's names were not included on the witness list. Oh, well, I mean, are they actually going to include condos here in Victoria? I know that EB, in his latest iteration of this, has talked about Vancouver Island properties potentially being included. But I was under the impression that this was going to be a BC mainland-centric program, although it's not in the municipality of Vancouver, but it's in other municipalities around Vancouver, even though we don't know which ones. Like, there's so many details that haven't been hammered out yet. So I don't even know what they're studying at this point, other than the optics, which any reasonable person should acknowledge are absolutely awful. Texture at 71010. See, like, this is a perfect example. Listen to this question. Texture 71010 writes, does buying below the cost of construction include all of the interest paid as these units sit empty as part of the cost of construction? Texture, that's a great question. The answer is important, and we don't know. They haven't actually nailed down what the details are for this program. And that's one of the reasons why all of them have admitted that it was announced prematurely, although they seem to blame each other over it. But yeah, that's a great question. It's an important question. And it will mean the difference between profitability and non-profitability, depending on how long that time is. And we don't know. We don't know how they're going to decide what the fair price is to offer for these units. We don't know how they're going to select these units. We know that there's approximately 4,000 unsold condos that are said to exist in the lower mainland of BC, including in Metro Van and outside of Vancouver and within Metro Vancouver. It's like the CRD versus Victoria. But we don't know how they're going to select them. We don't know which developers will have properties purchased from them potentially. We don't know if preference will be given to bulk buyers, although that would make sense. There's a million things about this that we don't know. And ultimately, what this committee is proposing and proposed this morning was putting together a study to call witnesses and learn more about where this came from. And there was a compelling sequence of events that was painted out by one of the conservative members on the committee that talked about various fundraisers that have been held involving various interested parties with respect to the development industry and proximate to, temporally speaking, in terms of how long it was between the fundraisers and the announcement. And there's certainly, it's not the best optics, but that doesn't necessarily mean that there's a causal link there. Bart Carney's already on the record as saying that nobody from the development community appealed to him for this directly, which is a narrow denial where a categorical one ought to suffice. And anytime we see a categorical narrow denial where a categorical one ought to suffice, that can be a red flag that we should ask follow-up questions, although it's not necessarily proven. But yeah, it'll be interesting to see where this one goes. Or if we see all levels of government essentially try to wash their hands of this because it has turned into a giant embarrassment. And I don't think it needs to be. Like, how many parliamentary committees have been been convened because Doug Ford's progressive conservatives have temporary tax relief in terms of HST on new homes right now. I'm not aware of any. You know why? Because that's not the sort of thing that looks absolutely terrible with respect to the current political environment in the middle of a housing crisis and who might benefit from what is being understood by both sides of the political aisle, left and right, as potentially being a bailout. I can't believe they got Jenny Kwan to show up at the committee meeting. I bet you they're just loving that here, but I digress. Yeah, and that's pretty much where we stand on that one. I don't think I really have much more intelligent to add to the conversation. They went for almost 2 hours this morning, and I don't think it would be the highest and best use of our time to go back and forth between the 2 hours. But the two key points that I heard were the conservative point, Aaron Gunn, coming at the policy from the right, and from the left, New Democrat Jenny Kwan also attacking the policy, which, of course, I think makes this a little bit different than some of the other policy issues that we've seen in Ottawa, which is just the eternal war between red and blue, liberals and conservatives coming at each other from usually predictable sides. This time, we saw the New Democrat voice attacking what is ostensibly a New Democrat partnered policy, which makes this one just a little bit more special than usual. We'll take a quick break and switch to municipal politics after this.
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2: I'm Steve Young with your CFAX 1070 news update. Drivers using the westbound Helmkin connection to northbound Highway 1 will have to slow down and yield before entering the on-ramp when construction work is completed later this week. The Ministry of Transportation and Transit says the redesign will maintain a dedicated right turn lane while reducing vehicle speeds near a crosswalk and bus stop used by pedestrians and cyclists. The temporary closure of the westbound Helmkin right turn lane onto northbound Highway 1 is expected to remain in place until July the 10th, that according to the ministry. The closure has generated questions from drivers on how the turn will function once construction is complete, particularly after the ministry said motorists would no longer be able to merge freely onto the on-ramp. In a statement provided to CFAX 1070, the ministry clarified that a dedicated right turn lane will remain in place. However, drivers will face a different traffic movement than they do today. The southbound right turns will have a dedicated turn lane to slow traffic and improve pedestrian safety. I'm Steve Young. If it's happening, it's here on CFAX 1070.
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7: Texter 71010 writes, hi, Adam. Isn't the fact that there is not a housing crisis, but only an affordability crisis, Meddy's line? Well, it's not one that he invented, and it's one that other people use. I argue, though, that that doesn't make a difference. You can call it a housing affordability crisis. It's the same thing. There are people who need homes, who don't have legal title to the homes, and who can't afford to purchase that legal title or that tenancy from those who do own that title. And accordingly, there's a shortage. It is argued by some who say that there is no housing shortage, that because there are homes that sit empty right now, accruing interest payments on those who own them, as well as tax payments and all sorts of things, but even though the land isn't appreciating in value, you would think hypothetically those people would choose to rent out that housing. And yet, we had from our conversation in Saanich earlier today, it made quite clear to us that it's not that simple, that there are people who do have housing that could be made available to others, but they have legal title to it and they don't stand to benefit financially. In fact, they could be put at significant risk if they rented it out long term and there was, say, a bad tenant or damage suffered. So there are all sorts of reasons that people keep their properties empty. But there is a housing shortage, absolutely, in terms of the number of units and in terms of the population. The argument that some people use that there is no housing crisis, I often hear used hand in hand with them saying, and I don't want more development because it's going to impose costs on me. More traffic, more noise, it's going to ruin my view. I'm going to have a six-story house beside me, I don't like that. Or a six-story building beside me, I don't like that. That's fine, like I totally get it. But there is a housing crisis. The argument to say that there just isn't one depends on how we choose to define it. But ultimately, I don't think it matters what we call it. The problem is that we don't have enough spaces available for the number of people that we have who need spaces. And because I don't think we're going to have the government sort of go in and force properties out of people's hands and force people to open up their doors to tenants that they might not want, which I guess is the solution for those who say it's an affordability crisis and not a housing crisis, which is a weird thing to advocate for because I don't think that's what they'd be happy with as a solution. I think that we just need to build more housing. We just do. So that's the thing. Those of you out there, I know you're out there, you argue, Adam, there's no housing crisis. There's an affordability crisis. Okay, so are you calling on the government to seize those properties and then force the owners to rent them out at a lower rate than they would otherwise want? Because that's the solution. If there's no housing crisis, it's just an affordability crisis. I don't think you want government to do that. No, the people who argue that there's no housing crisis just don't want to see more development because it imposes costs on them, which is fine. You don't have to like those costs. I don't expect you to. But if you actually believe what you're saying, that there's no housing crisis, there's just an affordability crisis, you're advocating for government interventions that I don't think you'd want if they actually move forward with them. So is it Meddy's line? Yes, it is. But it's not just his. It's one that others have made and perhaps understand more deeply. But that is speculative on my part. Let's see. I think that pretty much settles the questions that we had answered in our inbox right now. Squimalt Council had some interesting items on their agenda last night. It had to do with a number of climate organizers showing up and calling on council to deny a development permit application to a project that's in the 900 block of Admiral's Road. Why is this significant? Because, well, it involved a number of trees that would have to be replaced. Apparently, there's 44 of them on site, 21 retained, but
5: they mentioned that there's 44 on-site trees, 21 will be retained, and so 33 will be removed.
7: And 33 trees, I don't know how we can remove 33 trees from one parcel for one project and claim to protect the climate. I'm sorry, I'm not trying to be hard on these folks. I understand. They feel very strongly about environmental conservation. But what's the theme of the show today? We're seeing how different levels of government are all engaging with different handles and different aspects of the housing crisis itself. In Ottawa, they're arguing over whether or not it's a development bailout. Here in Saanich, they're talking about whether or not government money going to help demolish existing buildings that are rented out below market rate to folks who need them to build even more units is displacing the people who need them. While at the same time, Saanich also was asking itself complicated questions about how it will or won't allow people to rent out their own spaces on the short-term rental market. See, today's show is all basically the same story, with different levels of government grappling with different policy levers to try to address it from different points of view. And quite frankly, I think we would be incomplete not to remind ourselves that another I was going to say another hard place, another rock in a hard place, because it feels like the councils are in no-win situations here, because even when they make, say, the disability advocates happy in terms of displacement, which did not happen last night at Saanich, by the way, not to suggest that it did, and even when they're creating more units, and even if they can solve the problem of displacement, they also solve the problem of, oh no, we have to cut down 12 trees for this building, so we have like 30 people show up at our meeting from an organized group that are telling us not to give the permit going forward and to stop it, even though it was Councillor Boardman last night that said, well, we've been advised that, you know, I don't even think we can stop this project.
6: I also have a question about process and sequencing. So when this came to us late last year for the rezoning...
7: It already passed the rezoning. They're at the development permit stage. Anybody out there who actually works in the industry knows that's a little late to try to be stopping something.
6: We were advised that we weren't to talk about the trees. So the tree protection was to be considered at the time of the development permit, which is today. And then today... We can't refuse the project at this point in time. So we seem to be quite limited in our ability to influence tree loss in a project such as
7: that. I know. How can you not be exasperated as a local official realizing all of the impossible constraints you have being imposed on you in all directions? Because even when you get everything else right, it turns out that there's trees getting cut down.
6: Yes. So my question is, do some municipalities do rezoning and development permits at the same time, which could probably provide a more fulsome discussion if they were both discussed at once? Because I feel like it's almost like the cart before the horse a little bit on this.
8: Some do?
6: Yeah.
8: If a municipality has a rezoning and development permit at the same time, and that development permit is discussed in the public hearing.
7: So anyway, the process gets debated with various members of council asking questions, including familiar ones that we've heard in other municipalities, like tree replacement in terms of, do we have a full tree being replaced with a seedling?
9: What you're saying?
8: Yeah.
9: It's not a one-size-fits-all.
10: We wouldn't approve a replacement with a seedling.
9: Okay.
10: Yeah.
9: Good. Good. Okay, thank you.
11: Councillor Brame. Similar.
7: Councillor Morrison going to Councillor Brame, by the way.
11: Line, but slightly different. Can we mandate, so when they take trees down and they're replacing trees on site, can we mandate the size of the trees? Like, do they is there a minimum size that they have to plant?
10: There's an industry standard, a certain caliper size at a certain height that you would require for the replacement. If it's on private property, our own trees, we can pick the size and dimensions. But yeah, there, we would require, and it has to be healthy for a certain period of time. It has to be watered, it has to be maintained, and there's a deposit that's left on that tree, and we would keep...
7: So anyway, those are additional costs that are imposed on the development community. But Esquimalt Council, it was for a development permit application in the 900 block of Admirals Road. They had a group of people, the Esquimalt climate organizers, showed up and had a coordinated campaign urging council to say no because not enough was being done to preserve the environment on this particular issue. This was at the same time across town, you had Saanich councillors rebutting concerns about displacement for those who are vulnerable and required various government supports. The night before, a committee would be held in Ottawa talking about condo bailouts. All levels of government seemingly seized with this issue and yet also having additional constraints being imposed upon them. Ultimately, the role of the politician is to balance these various concerns from various stakeholders to find the right paths forward to balance these issues. Will they get it right? Ultimately, people will disagree, and those who disagree probably won't be voting for the politicians who are making the decisions they are going forward, but that's a decision that each person needs to make for themselves. I need to take a quick break as we round out the program, but it has been an interesting 24 hours, just in the various different aspects of the housing crisis and what various levels of government are doing about it and the flaws that those policy prescriptions have. In Ottawa, what was ostensibly a rent-to-own program being cast by members of His Majesty's loyal opposition as a bailout that is benefiting wealthy billionaires, potentially at least. And we don't even know whose condos would be bought yet, so it's difficult to know that with any level of assurance. While at the same time, you have public dollars going to build new below-market units. units in Saanich, something that is being called for from any number of different quarters of the political spectrum for years, being cast as the heartless displacement of persons with disabilities and other vulnerable persons. Nothing is easy. Nothing seems to be a clean win in this. And yet, the politicians are tasked with making the decisions as best they can, and it's up to you to judge whether or not they're doing a good enough job when you go to the polls this fall. We'll take a quick break. More after this.
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7: All right, into the final moments of today's program. Where will it go tomorrow? What will we see in terms of various issues going forward? Oh, and by the way, in terms of that issue where we saw that discussed last night. And in terms of we know where those trees went was something that Councillor Morrison talked about in terms of tree replacement conditions with actual future plantings. So we know where those trees went.
9: Whether they were in this neighborhood or somewhere else, and what kinds of trees, what species, all of that.
0: I will leave that to staff. Yeah. Have heard your comment.
9: Thank you. Great.
0: All right, we're going to move on. Council, we still have some heavy agenda items, but we're going to go right to Facilities Asset Management Plan.
7: So the motion, there was not a whole lot of division, although there was some interesting debate in whether or not the tree protection bylaws
0: are ready for the question?
7: Are sufficient.
0: All those in favor?
7: By the way, this is 8 townhouses getting built.
0: Any opposed? None opposed. The motion is carried.
7: So anyway, yes. The environmental activists were out last night. Yes, they were calling on Esquimalt to do more. Yes, Esquimalt talked about doing more in future and trying to balance these issues. But ultimately, you saw that matter move forward last night in the municipality of Esquimalt because really there aren't many easy decisions to be made at these council tables. And again, I hope if anybody out there is listening and you're planning on running for council, great. Thank you for standing up. It's not an easy job. It's not supposed to be an easy job. It's not supposed to make you feel good or powerful either. It is a service that you will do for the betterment of your community. Your community will hopefully feel good because you are doing a good job, even if you don't. And sometimes that's just the way that it needs to be. Those of you who aren't interested in that, don't run. Quit now. I mean it. And I'm not trying to be mean about this. I'm trying to be kind. It's not for everybody. There's a lot of people who get involved. They don't know what is involved. They get in, realize it's not for them. And then we end up running into by-elections and other things. So just save all of us that and don't get involved in the first place. It will be a service. It will be a burden that you carry for the betterment of others, not of yourself. At least it shouldn't be. Let's see. Oh, in terms of the house, I know that there's some of you out there who think that there's no housing crisis. I asked Mendy this the other day, and I mean this. I'm not trying to be provocative. I'm not trying to be glib. I'm just trying to be completely logical here. Do all of you think that it's a coincidence that we have a youth unemployment crisis, that we have a crisis in terms of access to health care, emergency room lineups, lack of family doctors, and that we have a lack of housing available? Do all of you think that these crises are just all coincidences? Because they're not. They're caused by population demographics with a declining birth rate, the baby boomers, as they were called, with the next generation essentially taking the reins with the baby boomers. Now, many of them, if not all of them, into their retirement years, the workforce demographics to take over those jobs simply did not exist. And accordingly, the governments in many developed countries, including ours, used immigration to try to balance the ledger in terms of bringing in the workforce that was not created through organic birth to keep the economy functioning. And it has kept many elements of the economy functioning. One of the problems, though, is that we have this ossified, encrusted, decades-old housing production system that is dependent on municipalities, and it did not have the ability to shift fast enough to increase housing output enough to meet the increased demand that we saw with rapidly increasing population numbers. And accordingly, exactly what we would expect with our systems increasing the number of people who needed homes without the system that makes the homes also increase. We saw a shortage, and there is a shortage, and it got to the point where it's a crisis, and it remains a crisis. Now, it's true that some of those homes are actually empty right now, and they haven't been sold to anybody. That doesn't mean that the homes that have been sold are not even more overcrowded than a lot of you realize, right? It also does not mean that even if there are empty homes out there, that even if all of them were redistributed, and by the way, like if you say the problem is empty homes out there, are you calling on the government to seize those homes and rent them out against the will of the landlords? Because if you say that there is no housing crisis, there's an affordability crisis, you are giving ammunition to the government seizing your home and renting it against your will crowd. Do you want to do that? I don't think you do. See, I think a lot of people say there's no housing crisis. They just don't want to deal with the development problems. And that's fine. But there are more logical arguments that you can use that are less counterproductive than convincing people that the government should seize your third home and rent it out because you choose not to. But I digress. Let's see. Texter writes, Adam, if we go with your theory, well, it's not just my theory, but it is a theory that I think is more likely, that there is a housing crisis, yes. Your theory, it says, on housing, we can build ourselves to affordability. Well, I mean, we can build ourselves to affordability or we can reduce the population. And reducing the population doesn't seem particularly feasible. We can't go back in time and not have these inflows. So the only other way to balance this equation is to increase the amount of housing, period. But Texter writes, it said, that would require a loser in this. Oh, I see what you're saying. If we build ourselves to affordability, that would require a loser in this. Lower land cost, lower labor wages, lower municipal fees. You are assuming there are larger margins in construction. No, I'm not. It would be land costs. It would be land values. And that's one of the reasons governments are so reluctant to do it. Yeah, there'd be a lot of folks out there that made $400,000 tax-free dollars with their primary residence land value appreciating over a few years, say between 2021 and 2024. When did it peak? The peak was 22, maybe a little after that, because it's come down slightly. It's not rocketing upward as it was a couple of years ago. But yeah, that would be the loser. The loser would be right now there are a bunch of people out there with like $1.3 million homes where if they got back down to a level of affordability, their land value would probably lose a few $100,000 on paper. And that is also going to cause economic problems, especially people who borrowed against that equity and suddenly find themselves underwater. See, that's the other problem, is that even if we do see that correction at this point, what happens to somebody who took out a giant mortgage and bought into the market with 5% down last week? And suddenly they're underwater. Suddenly the bank's making margin calls against them. There's all sorts of trouble that comes from the market correction. We would have been better off not to let it happen in the first place, but apparently that just wasn't going to be in the cards. So how we get ourselves out of this mess remains to be seen. But that would be the most likely correction. Yes, because you're right. Construction margins are dependent upon materials costs, and they're dependent on labor costs. They're dependent on borrowing costs and processing, information processing, right? Those are the inputs for building a home. The only wiggle room there is the actual residual value of the land itself. And that's where the market would correct. And a lot of people would lose a lot of money on paper, which means that there'd be a lot of pushback, which is one of the reasons you see the federal government become so agonized visibly when they start talking about this, because it's impossible to bring the market back down to a place where wages and home prices and land costs are more aligned with one another without people losing a lot of equity on paper. And they're not going to like that. And we don't expect them to like that. The problem, though, is that if policy does not produce more affordable housing, you're going to raise an entire disaffected generation that hates the governments that cut it loose and let it and left it behind and stole its economic future from it. And they're going to use their electoral power as soon as they're available to destroy it all. Because if they can't have an economic future, maybe nobody should. See, that's human nature. It's the old parable, or not parable, that's the wrong term. It's the old saying about a child that does not enjoy the warmth of the village will burn it to the ground if that's what it takes to feel it, something like that. There's a lot of young people out there that feel like the world's leaving them behind. And it is, economically speaking. There's a lot of young people out there that have done everything that they've been told. They're going to school, they're graduating with huge amounts of debt, and they're being told that they will never, ever, ever, ever, ever, ever be able to afford the sort of home that their parents took for granted in the 80s. They're used to a world where things get better, things get brighter. Their future is better. Their future is brighter. They have access to more resources, more technology, more knowledge. Everything is getting better, getting better, getting better, except for their ability to own a home. And it's so important, especially when young people are trying to raise families. And you've got an entire generation that's going out into the world. They find that special someone they want to build a family with. Problem is that they're one of six adults that live in a two-bedroom apartment. And the prospect of trying to raise a baby in that environment is anything but easy. Now, it doesn't mean that people aren't finding ways to make it work, usually with a lot of help from the bank of mom and dad, but not everybody has access to that. And governments they're painted into a corner, essentially, on this, because the market corrections to return a level of affordability to give the new generation some sort of future are going to cause all sorts of economic disruption. And ultimately, the electoral viability of siding with the older generation that tends to, not exclusively, but tends to have their names on the titles of many of these properties versus the younger generation that has nothing. Flash forward 20 years, and which one of those cohorts is going to have the ability to get revenge on the electorate, and which one won't exist anymore? Time is on the side of those who cater more so to the younger voters than the older voters, all else equal. So even if they find a way to make the math work electorally right now so that current homeowners are benefited over a younger generation and there's enough older homeowner voters to support the policies, that won't be the case in another 10 or 20 years. when biology and the course that all of us take through our lives runs its inevitable course. And so any political party has to look at not only what's viable today, but what will be viable 10 or 20 years from now when they're making these policy decisions. And we really are in a pickle, if you'll pardon the use of that perhaps blunt term. So, yeah, anyway, it's not just my theory in terms of the housing crisis and the housing shortage. It's one that's held by people far smarter than me. Texter writes, you know, Adam, life isn't fair. Not as easy. And no one can make everyone happy. So suck it up, I say, people. Yeah, that's fine. You can tell the younger generation to suck it up. But someday you're going to be helplessly dependent on them and they're going to be in charge of everything. And they're going to remember everything that you say to them today when they're in that position. And that's what governments, I think, need to keep in mind more so than they have, and why it's in our best interest to find a way to, you know, show the younger generation that there is hope, and that they do have something to buy into and to believe in and to support going forward. And I would also submit, and you can disagree, higher levels of government, they have absolutely realized this. They're panicking in terms of trying to fix this problem, which is why the immigration numbers have been constrained as fast as they are, which is why we're talking about condo bailouts and all this other stuff, because they're hitting the emergency brake, because they have realized this too, perhaps too late. That's my theory. I invite you to find flaws in it, though. Disagree with it all you like. You can also disagree with the potential paths forward. I'm not even saying we should do this in terms of the correction. I'm saying I think governments have already made the decision, and they are. I'm just not sure how it's going to go. But I'm out of time.

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5: Good afternoon, I'm Steve Young with your CFAX 1070 News, 2-3 o'clock. The BC Wildfire Service with another update on the wildfire just north of Duncan. That blaze is now listed as being held. It covers more than 2 hectares. There are 3 initial attack crews, 1 wildfire resource officer, and 1 helicopter working on the blaze that first broke out yesterday afternoon. BC plans to sue the company behind ChatGPT over the deadly Tumblr Ridge mass shooting. Attorney General Nikki Sharma says no company or corporate leader should escape accountability when public safety is at stake. The province intends to pursue damages on behalf of the government, including the costs of building a new school. Sharma says the RCMP investigation is still ongoing into the case, and she says once that's complete, it'll set the wheels in motion for other measures.
6: Those decisions will lead to, we know the BC Coroner Service has said that they will do an inquiry, so that's one that will be there. We are committed to pursuing all avenues to get answers to questions that some of you have, but also families and the public. So at that point, at different stages, we'll make sure that whether it's through a public inquiry or with the coroner's inquest, that all those answers are all those questions are answered.
5: The 18-year-old shooter's use of ChatGPT before the murders is now the subject of multiple lawsuits by family and community members as well. Sharma adds they're working closely with the families, not just legally, but also with mental health supports. Nurses in BC expanding their pickets in their labor dispute with the province after reporting members are being intimidated by managers since the job action started. BC Nurses Union President Adrian Gare says the group has filed an emergency application with the province's labor board about what she describes as poor behavior. Gare says more than 1,400 reports have been received by the union since the job action began on overtime bans and a refusal of non-nursing duties earlier this month.
7: Now, this isn't all managers, but many started threatening my members, saying that if you don't carry out these duties, I'm going to report you to our college. Nurses are licensed autonomous professionals. We need our license, and they were using that. That would be the most common example.
5: The union has begun its picketing in front of Vancouver General Hospital. 2 more facilities in Surrey will be picketed on Thursday. Conservative MPs tried to launch an investigation today into what they call a government plan to bail out condo developers in BC, but the Liberal majority on the Ethics Committee cut the debate short. Ottawa and the BC government announced a plan last month to turn up to 2,200 vacant condo units into affordable housing. The new Conservative ethics critic, Aaron Gunn, says the proposal would keep condo prices artificially higher in BC instead of helping Canadians enter the market.
8: It is yet another generational transfer of wealth that creates no new units of housing while rewarding those who built and priced condos that nobody could afford. It's not only bad economic policy, it's unethical, it's immoral, and it's wrong.
5: Liberals say the plan would help get thousands of families into affordable housing while buying units at less than the cost it would take the government to build them. Sports coming up.
9: 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Do you agree with the federal government's planned upgrades to the Navy, including changes coming to CFB Esquimalt? 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
5: It'll go down as one of the greatest comebacks in World Cup history. Defending champion Argentina down 2-0 to Egypt. 11 minutes to go. Messi's already missed a penalty kick. However, things turned around quickly. The champs scored 3, including one by Messi, to pull out a 3-2 win and advance to the quarterfinals. In the second game, they're now in extra time. Yes, 95th minute. And

0: It is still scoreless between the Swiss and Colombia at BC Place. Novak Djokovic defeated Canada's Felix Auger-Aliassime and advanced to the Wimbledon semifinals after a five-hour marathon of a match that went down to a fifth-set tiebreak. Ottawa's re-signed forward Claude Giroux is a one-year deal. The Sens are losing assistant coach Daniel Alfredsson. He's going to the Leafs? Really? The Blue Jays continue their so far ill-fated road trip in San Francisco tonight. The Mariners are in Miami. I'm Steve Young. If it's happening, it's here on CFAX 1070. It's 306.
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7: Seatbelt.
8: Good afternoon, Victoria. Thank you so much for being here on this absolutely gorgeous 7th day of July.
9: I have Josh here to tell me. What is it?
8: Jade's back.
9: Sorry, you said I interrupted you completely.
8: It's the 7th day of the 7th month. It's a very lucky day. It's 7-7.
9: So next year it'll be 7-7-7-7.
8: Oh!
9: It'll be 3 sevens in a row.
8: Oh, how about that?
9: That's fun. I actually didn't know that part. But I was going to say, I love how I can have you to tell me the day of and the date, because I honestly never keep track.
8: It's
9: be great clear. To have Josh do that for me.
8: You know, I do want to mention, it's a gorgeous day across the capital region, and it's a fine opportunity to kind of paint the picture of how much the weather differs across the greater Victoria area, no matter where you happen to be. Because here, like, as we know, over in Esquimalt, it's sitting about 20 degrees in the harbor, but if you go up to UVic, it's like 24. But if you're up at the CFIA up in Saanichton, I can't remember what it stands for, but it's only 18.
9: Oh, yeah, it's quite cold in some areas. I mean, we're 20 here in Esquimalt Harbor. That's nice.
8: 17 in the Inner Harbor, 24 at UVic.
9: Yeah, it just varies, really.
8: It very much does. We've got a bunch of little micro regions in our weather. But sometimes you don't have the 5 minutes to list them all, and there you go. we just pick one and say, hey, you know, if you're downtown in the Inner Harbor, it's 17.
9: Yeah, I go off of where we are, which is here in Esquimalt. You know, I can't cater to everybody, but, you know, if you're just outside of Esquimalt, know that it's maybe it's slightly warmer. I always found that. I go from here to the West Shore every night because that's where I live.
8: Yeah.
9: And it's usually about 4 to 5 degrees warmer in Langford.
8: Yeah, when you're away from the coast.
9: Yes, we're very much away from almost all bodies of water, except for the lakes, which, again, is pretty far away from me. I'm upper Florence Lake, closer to Bear Mountain.
8: To answer my own question, CFIA is the Canadian Food Inspection Agency. There's a weather station.
9: Ah.
8: Yeah. So if that places you in your mind, well, what I'm talking about, hopefully it does. If it doesn't, sorry, I guess we're not any clearer than that. lots to talk about this afternoon. First things first, I'm glad you're back, Jade.
9: Thanks. Great to be back.
8: Enjoy your really long weekend.
9: Yes, I did. I did enjoy it indeed. I was doing this. I actually took a page from Angelina Rye. She's our sister station afternoons. She's actually on right now while we are on.
8: Hi, Angie.
9: And, you know, Angie's done this beautiful thing where I've noticed in the past, because I've covered for her show before, she's taken extra long weekends. And I said, that girl's got to figure it out. I got to do something like that. So page out of her book, I took it. I don't really go away, so that's why I kind of did it that way.
8: You were talking about what you're getting up to this weekend, and you were out at the Strawberry Festival, weren't you?
9: My third year emceeing the lovely Strawberry Festival. Been going to it since I was a kid. It's been around for 59 years.
8: Wow.
9: Yeah.
8: Where do they host the thing?
9: Beaver Beach, which is Beaver Lake.
8: Okay.
9: It's just right along Beaver Lake. The whole playground is where the main stage is, and then there's surrounding vendors. And then the other side, Filter Beds, that's a gigantic parking lot on the other side of Beaver Lake. Just a small little stroll down the trail, you had the kids' activity section, which was massive. They had their own kids' stage with kids' entertainers. Looked like a lot of fun. I didn't get over that side, though.
8: Sure.
9: Because it was quite busy over there, and it took a while to walk over there, and I had a job to do. You know, didn't get over there myself.
8: Fair enough. Mm-hmm. I mean, it does look like you got a little sun.
9: Yes.
8: Yeah. Did you get any strawberries?
9: Oh, yeah. They always, you know what, Saanich, they make sure to take care and they make sure that if I don't have to stand in the long line, but I do get my strawberries at the end of the day, which is nice.
8: Perfect.
9: You know, like, the strawberries and ice cream.
8: Like, oh, good. So not like a whole pint or whatever, just some strawberries
9: just like
8: on the ice cream.
9: The bowl that you get the ice cream and the strawberries. And yeah, when we're over at the stage, we can't really leave the stage, emceeing in the stage check and I. So, and Dylan as well, who's our street crew, he was at the tent all day. So it was nice of them to kind of help us out. They're volunteers, I have to say. Saanich volunteers at all their events. Such a wonderful, I mean, not a handful, it's 50 or so volunteers that they have at their events, and they're all so magnificent. And honestly, events wouldn't go on without volunteers.
8: No, not at all.
9: Not at all. So thank you so much if you do volunteer this summer at any of those wonderful Saanich events.
8: Lots to talk about this afternoon. Before we get to the traffic and weather update, I do want to acknowledge, speaking of the things that we can't do without many volunteers, and that's the fine work done by CFAX and Saanich Anonymous. Mm-hmm. And we will have an update coming up a little bit later in the show about the great big 50-50 that we're doing right now. Mm-hmm. Find all the information on CFAX1070.com. But it looks like... we're only a week in. We're touching at $3,000 nearly.
9: Mm-hmm.
8: Good work, team. Still lots of work to go between now and the end of next month. We'll chat with Megan Love from CFAX Saanich Anonymous about why we're doing it and what we're doing for sure, and all the information you can use about that. And then coming up a little bit later this hour, this is something that you were talking to me about earlier today.
9: Yes, I was very excited. Could I say?
8: Yeah, please do.
9: I found out that there is a lovely arcade being set up. They just opened up. They had their soft launch on Canada Day, and that is Atomic Arcade in Colwood, just off the Island Highway and Whale Road in that Saunders Plaza. So think like there's Frank White's dive store there. Sure. There's a Subway. It's tucked right in there, but you'll see it right when you go in the main parking lot. Lots of parking there too. And yeah, they're just doing things a bit differently than the average pinball hall and arcade. No coins, which I really appreciate.
8: Yeah, we'll talk to the folks from Atomic Arcade coming a little bit later to this hour. But first, after we get back from the Jade's traffic and weather report, a lot of folks out in the West Shore have been reporting these kind of groups of youths bombing around town, ripping up the roads on e-dirt bikes. Yeah. And that seems to have escalated over the weekend or even on Friday with an incident that happened in the parking lot of the Walmart in Langford. West Shore RCMP Corporal Nancy Sagar joins us after Jade's traffic and weather report.
9: And taking a peek here at Victoria to Langford, the estimated travel time is going to take about 50 minutes from downtown Victoria. Patchy congestion throughout downtown Victoria into Saanich Core, where it seems to only build just at that Tillicum Road area, ahead of Tillicum Road, and then it gets its thickest through the interchange at Mackenzie and Admirals. But otherwise, it smooths out well before you're approaching Helmkin Ramp. And speaking of Helmkin Ramp, there is that closure of that slip lane, the exit lane off of Helmkin onto Highway 1. You have to turn right at the light right now as they have their road work until at least July 9th. So maybe we'll get an update on July 9th about that. Wilkinson and Helmkin very backed up at this point. It's building at Roy Road on Wilkinson and extending all the way down to Highway 1 and Helmkin. And then it seems to smooth out after that turn there. Looking at Victoria to Souk, that's still about an hour travel time right now with most of that congestion you face along Highway 1 route of the West Shore route. And then once you're past all the interchange at Mackenzie and Admirals, it's very smooth into Souk at an hour. Tonight, Victoria, it's a low of 13 degrees, partly cloudy, beautiful evening for the most part, into tomorrow where it's mainly sunny skies and a high of 24 degrees. In Esquimalt Harbor, it's 20 degrees.
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8: West Shore RCMP are asking for the public's help as they investigate a robbery in Langford that police say involved a group of youths riding e-dirt bikes. One youth's been arrested, but investigators are still trying to identify and locate the remaining suspects. Joining us now is West Shore RCMP spokesperson, Corporal Nancy Sagar. Appreciate your time, Nancy.
21: Hi, thank you for having me.
8: So would you mind walking us through what investigators believe happened in that Walmart parking lot on the evening of July the 3rd?
21: Yeah, so at about 7:30 p.m., frontline officers responded to a report of a robbery in the parking lot of Walmart, and that's the Walmart that's on Langford Parkway here in Langford. So when we got there, we learned that a group of about four youths riding e-dirt bikes had been performing stunts in the Walmart parking lot. During the incident, one of the youths is alleged to have brandished both a bear spray canister as well as a knife, threatening a victim in the parking lot, demanding that they hand over their belongings or that they be sprayed. Officers arrived on scene very quickly, and we actually did locate the group. We attempted to conduct traffic stops with them. The suspects failed to stop for police. One of them ended up abandoning their e-dirt bike near Bear Mountain and fled on foot into the wooded area. So at that point, we did enlist the services, assistance of police dog service. And so we were able to track down and arrest that youth suspect in the wooded area. That e-dirt bike belonging to that one youth was also seized and towed away by police. But that investigation remains ongoing. We're still looking to identify the remaining three youth that were involved in this. If anybody has any information, or if you happen to have been in the parking lot of Walmart on July 3rd at about 7:30 p.m., perhaps you have dash camera footage, or you took a video yourself, or maybe you just happened to witness it, please give us a call at West Shore RCMP.
8: What can you tell us, if anything, about the suspects involved? I mean, obviously one person's already being arrested and you're looking for unknown number of others.
21: Yeah, so it was approximately four youths. That's the report that we've got. We got one of them that we've located, and quite young, between the age of, approximately 14 years old. We believe that the rest of the youth suspects are around the same age. Now, unfortunately, we don't have much in terms of a description other than the fact that they were riding the dirt bike. So we do know that one of them had a dark purple hoodie on, and that's all we have for a description at this point.
9: Now, this all started fairly harmless with the youth doing these stunts on their e-bikes in the parking lot. How did that situation escalate into this alleged robbery?
21: Yeah, great question. That forms part of the investigation, so I can't really disclose all the details there, but definitely, the victim here and the suspects we don't believe are known to each other. Mm-hmm. It's quite a frustrating situation. We've been dealing with e-dirt bike issues in the West Shore, and indeed, you've probably seen it across BC, really. There's a lot of police agencies that have put out the same type of messaging, warnings, essentially letting people know e-dirt bikes are off-road vehicles. They are not to be driven on public roadways. It's illegal. They cannot be insured. And also just downright dangerous, right? So part of the issue here, I mean, obviously we have a robbery that happened, very serious. The other part being, e-dirt bikes also being a contentious issue, and just simply not safe. And they're being, we're seeing kind of a trend, an increasing trend of them being driven around on the West Shore.
8: Yeah.
21: Part of it, makes me wonder, do people understand that these are illegal for the roadway, or are they just simply, bypassing that? And if you are a parent and you're listening, please do not buy these things for your children. You're not supposed to be driving them around on the roadway. They're very, they're particular to be driven around in an off-road setting under supervision. And you need to be, at least 16 years old, even if you're going to do it in that type of a setting anyway. So it's just dangerous, right? Any untold amount of injuries can come out of this to both your child, but also to other motorists. It's just not right.
8: Speaking of e-dirt bikes and the issues related to them, perhaps you can elaborate, what kinds of complaints or enforcement issues have you guys been seeing involving these vehicles in the West Shore?
21: Them being driven along roadways, our trails, whether that be Galloping Goose or other bike trails, essentially being driven on a public roadway setting or within the city setting where they're not allowed to be. They're not insurable. It's only to be on an off-road setting in areas where you're allowed to drive that. But again, you can't take it for a drive down VMP. It's just, that's illegal. So, and we are enforcing this. This dirt bike that we got, we've seized it. We don't plan on giving it back. So we're going to start to see a lot more enforcement happening here. And again, if you're watching this happen and you're frustrated because you see dirt bikes going up and down your road, etc., call us. If you know where these things are being parked at night, who they belong to, give us a call. We will go knock on those doors. We'll talk to the parents. We'll educate them. And if that behavior doesn't stop, if the bikes are still being driven, we have other options. We can start writing search warrants and start seizing these items. Mm. And we will absolutely do that. We will pursue that course of action if it doesn't stop. So, it's concerning, and it's causing a liability for people on the roadway. I think when you're a motorist or pedestrian, we rely on each other to keep each other in check. Everyone needs to follow the roads or the rule in order to stay safe. Otherwise, we would just have chaos. So at this point, if you see it being driven around, public roadway, please report it right away.
9: Mm-hmm. This happened around dinner time at a busy shopping area, too. Do you believe there are people who may have witnessed what happened and not realized it was connected to this crime?
21: Yeah, I think so, because we do, like, we got the call at about 7:30 p.m. So we know just from the reports from the victim here that these bikes were being witnessed doing stunting, you know, donuts, that wheelies, pulling wheelies, that type of activity in the parking lot. So they were probably there from at least 7 p.m. onwards, and until the police got there, and then they took off and they didn't stop for us. So, you know, if you were there between 6:45 or even 7 in that Walmart parking lot and you happened to see it, and maybe you just thought, oh, you know, these are people just pulling like little stunts and maybe didn't think much of it, it's actually illegal. If you happen to catch that on camera, or you remember a description of them, etc., or you saw this crime take place, like, definitely give us a call.
8: It's going to be kind of hard to tell at this stage in the game, but you've gotten a number of reports about, you know, youth on e-dirt bikes. Does it seem to be the same group of youths or potentially different ones?
21: You know, it's hard to say. I don't think I could connect it up and say it's the same, because we've gotten so many reports of dirt bikes being involved. Like, the other thing that we're seeing is that they're being purchased more. It's a very trendy item. Just like how e-scooters became very popular in the last 5 years, we're starting to see this year e-dirt bikes. They're still expensive, but they're a lot more affordable than, let's say, a car. So you know, maybe that's the reason why they're being purchased a little bit more. But again, if you're a parent and you've purchased this for your child, you need to understand this is not a roadworthy vehicle, and it's not legal. So,
8: yeah, I was going to ask if you know the estimated value of the one that was seized.
21: I would say anywhere between $2,000 and $5,000. It depends on, it really depends on the brand. It depends on whether you're buying it new or used, et cetera, and what type of power, battery, all that you're getting out of it. But on average, between $2,000 and $5,000.
9: You kind of touched on this earlier, but just a reminder for parents listening today, what would you say about the risks and legal consequences that can come from incidents like this and with the e-bikes and e-scooters?
21: Right. So, first of all, please understand that these are not roadworthy vehicles. They are not under the BC Motor Vehicle Act. You are not allowed to drive an e-dirt bike or a dirt bike, period, on a BC public roadway. They are off-road vehicles. They're off-road for a reason. They're not insurable on the roadway. So, you know, if we catch you, you can face fines of no insurance. That's about a $600 fine. No driver's license. That's another $276 fine, along with 3 demerit points. If you're not riding around with a helmet, you can obviously get those fines as well. And then if you're doing the stunting and the dangerous driving, those are other fines. You can also get your vehicle or the dirt bike here impounded. You know, there's other options for us too. If we get continuous complaints, we can, you know, apply to not have this. If we seize the bike, we can apply to have it not be returned to you. Mm-hmm. So it's serious. It's not, isn't a light penalty or fine. And in lieu of, like, let's say, you know, your 13 or 12 year old was driving it and they definitely don't have a license. You know, if we can connect it up and say, well, yes, but the parent is the one who bought it for them, you know, those tickets can go to you as the parent. And then on top of that, your child, who then, you know, is turning 16 and wants to get their N license, has this behind them, and it may affect their ability to obtain a driver license in the future.
8: Yeah.
21: So, you know, that can really impact them down the road.
8: And I don't want to take up too much of your time, what would you say to parents who are kind of looking at these devices and thinking, look, they're not even insurable. I don't need to put a license plate on it. Why can't I let my minor kid drive it around?
21: It's because it's illegal.
8: Yeah, well, true.
21: it's illegal. And, you know, unless you're planning on buying it because you're an active off-road, user, like, and I would say a good comparison is you don't see quads driving around on the roadway.
0: Yeah,
21: right?
0: True.
21: This is no different than a quad. It's in the same category. It's an off-road vehicle. So if you're not planning on taking it out into the forest or a trail that's approved to be riding off-road vehicles on, then don't buy it because it's not for the city.
0: You mentioned the age of 16 there, but I thought that these were completely foreboding for riding on the road, regardless of age.
21: So the e-scooters is a different category than the e-dirt bike.
9: Okay.
21: So scooters are allowed on roadways where the city has opted into the pilot project. So Langford, Colwood, and I believe View Royal has all said, yes, you can drive e-scooters here just like you would a bike in a bike lane. But e-dirt bikes, no. Carte blanche, not allowed on the roadway.
0: West Shore RCMP Corporal Nancy Sagar, appreciate the update this afternoon. All the best, and hopefully your investigation comes together sooner rather than later.
21: Okay, thank you.
0: Traffic and weather time with Jade.
9: If you have a traffic tip, you can always text in to 71010 or give a call to 250-386-1161. Victoria to Langford, 52 minutes right now. That has increased a little bit over the last 15 minutes. We're seeing patchy congestion in the downtown core. Then it seems to smooth up in through Saanich until you approach Tillicum Road on Highway 1. And that's where it builds and it extends to just past that zipper merge. Remember to zipper merge and let others zipper merge. And that is smoothing out before you've approached Helmkin Ramp. Helmkin, the situation with that closure of the exit lane. So you have to turn right at the light onto the merge for Highway 1 and the Colwood exit. So that has things pretty congested all the way back to Roy Road and Wilkinson, all the way extending down Wilkinson as it becomes Helmkin and going to Highway 1. Also, Interurban, seeing some backup there. It goes to about North Road on Interurban and extends to just past Interurban and Wilkinson intersection there. And then it seems to smooth out. Looking in Esquimalt at Admirals, we get a little bit of congestion coming down Admirals, and that's building around Colville and only extending till Admirals Island Highway and Craigflower. Craigflower is building around Yarrow Place and extending all the way down Island Highway past Helmkin, but smoothing out before you've approached the turn onto the rest of Island Highway before getting into the Colwood portion of Island Highway. Tonight, Victoria, it's a low of 13 degrees, partly cloudy into tomorrow, where it's a lovely day, a high of 24 degrees and mainly sunshine. And Esquimalt Harbor, we're still sitting at 20 degrees.
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23: Good afternoon. I'm Steve Young with your CFAX 1070 News 2330. The U.S. military has launched new strikes in Iran. The two strikes began early tomorrow, our time, hours after three merchant ships were struck in the Strait of Hormuz. It was the latest exchange of fire to threaten the interim deal to end the fighting between the two countries. The renewed attacks were sure to add to the difficulty of negotiations aimed at fully reopening the strait, rolling back Tehran's disputed nuclear program, and reaching a permanent end to the war, which launched February 28th. Hundreds of health workers lined the streets outside of Vancouver General Hospital today as union members rallied in their escalation of job action against the province. Along with members of the BC Nurses Union, other groups, including the Hospital Employees Union, the Health Sciences Association of BC, and the BC Federation of Labor, also joined the rally, where hundreds of protesters lined multiple city blocks. Hospitals Employees Union President Barbara Nepperpel says health workers have been carrying the stress of the BC healthcare system for too long, and the provincial government needs to recognize that.
24: And workers are saying loudly and proudly and most definitely clearly by the side of this picket line that enough is enough. Yeah. And we are here in solidarity because we want all of us want the same thing. Better health care for patients, for residents, for families, and for every worker that keeps this system afloat.
23: The Nurses Union says it plans to expand the picket lines to two other health facilities in Metro Vancouver this week, and there are plans for further escalation if no deal is reached. Canada's multi-billion dollar submarine deal with German defense maker TKMS is among billions in military purchases being showcased at the NATO Leaders Summit in Turkey this week. Prime Minister Mark Carney called it an important partnership as he met with Germany's chancellor and Norway's prime minister on the sidelines of the summit today. Carney says it was a close race between TKMS and South Korea's Hanwha.
3: We made the right decision for Canada. We made the right decision for NATO. We have an opportunity of intense interoperability. Our fulfilling our increased responsibilities in the Arctic down through into the Baltic, something that we have discussed.
4: Yeah.
23: Canada is planning to buy up to 12 submarines, and the estimated purchase cost has been pegged at as much as $24 billion. Fire officials in the New York City area are urging parents to warn their kids about the dangers of a new social media challenge. Fire Chief Michael Arturo says a four-year-old girl suffered burns after microwaving a squishy toy.
6: When they removed it from the microwave, it exploded and oozed its gel on them. Bad idea, very dangerous, you're going to get hurt, don't do it.
23: The manufacturing company behind the popular Nido toys says it's disappointing to see the TikTok trend encouraging the misuse of their products. Sports coming up.
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23: We're going to penalty kicks. Penalty kicks right now at BC Place. Columbia, who had more fans than ever in the stands today at BC Place for their matchup against the Swiss. No score during regular time, no score in the overtime. They're now going to the penalty kicks. Earlier today, defending champion Argentina pulled a rabbit out of their hat, ending up with a 3-2 win over Egypt. The Junior A Shamrocks host Nanaimo tonight in Colwood. That's a 7 o'clock face-off. The Harbor Cats open a three-game set at home against the Elks from Bend. It's a $12 Tuesday special. First pitch is at 6:35. I'm Steve Young. If it's happening, it's here on CFAX 1070. It's 3:37.
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0: Jade, you're in your last traffic and weather report. You were just talking about, the already significant backup on Helmkin heading down to the highway.
9: It's always a doozy that way, yeah. But it's definitely built more since that closure.
0: Absolutely. Well, good news is we've heard back from the ministry, and that closure should be done by the 10th of July.
9: That's a fast work, by the way.
0: They have been making steady progress out there. As you'll recall, week before last, mm-hmm. when suddenly it closed, right? We started getting questions about that closure. Mm-hmm. And at first it wasn't quite clear what was changing. Reached out to the Ministry of Transportation and Transit, who confirmed the closure was related to that bus on shoulder project and that the lane would eventually reopen, but the initial description they provided kind of raised more questions than it answered about, you know, what drivers would actually be expected to see and experience and to do when that work was finished. Mm-hmm. So followed up with them, and I got a response back Friday afternoon. I was able to kind of cobble it together this morning into a story. You can find it on CFAX1070.com if you want to go and check it out for yourself. But the ministry has provided a clearer explanation on what we can expect there. The dedicated right turn lane onto the highway is staying. The drivers will be able to still turn right from Helmkin onto the highway on-ramp when the lane reopens. Mm-hmm. And that's expected this coming Friday. Mm. What's changing is the free-flowing merge. That's going away. Instead of accelerating and merging directly onto the on-ramp, drivers will now be required to slow down and yield before you enter Highway 1.
9: I mean, that's It's what we're supposed to do to begin with in that spot a little bit. You know, you're supposed to go blasting down because it meets the two. Someone's turning left and you're going right down it. You meet there a matter of, I don't know, less than 500 meters.
0: For sure.
9: So, yeah.
0: I mean, and then if you know that intersection well and you make that right turn a lot, you'll remember there's a crosswalk right in the middle of it.
9: And you know what? People fly through that crosswalk. Zoom. I know because I've been right behind them, and I stopped for the pedestrian behind them because they've just zoomed right through. So I could see the improvements needed.
0: Ministry says the change is intended to improve safety at the nearby crosswalk and the bus stop that's there by reducing vehicle speeds and kind of making traffic movements more predictable. Mm-hmm. Yeah. They also say there will be two through lanes on Helmkin in addition to that bus queue jump lane that's there. So this is not coming at expense to the through traffic as it is at the moment. Right now, you kind of have to make that right turn at the light against the arrow. Mm-hmm. That's just kind of the temporary measure until we get the job done.
9: Right.
0: Some context, though. I was digging through the ICBC crash data.
9: Okay, so that's what I was trying to find.
0: Yes.
9: And you've sent this to me in the past, and my Googling on my phone did not do well.
0: No. So when you look at that intersection, now granted, it's the kind of it's the broader interchange area. It's all of Helmkin where it meets the highway in all the direction, including the Galloping Goose Trail and Hospital Way. And so it's not just that right turn lane, but all of it combined. Between 2021 and 2025, 213 crashes, two involving pedestrians. So, but as I said, that data kind of covers the entire interchange complex, not the specific right turn lane being redesigned, but it does kind of give context into what they're trying to do.
9: Yeah, exactly. And hey, I would say the fact that they're still keeping those two through lanes is, I think that's still a win at this point because we don't see the two kept in many places.
0: I had to, I made a side quest journey this morning out to the hospital. Mm-hmm. Where, by the way, if you use that Helmkin park and ride, bless your heart. I tried to park, but my goal was I'm going to park in the park and ride. I'm only going to be there for 5 minutes as I deke over to the work, take a picture, and come back.
9: Nope.
0: Every single one of those that's available to the public is full because like a quarter of them have been reserved for a nearby construction project where those workers can park.
9: And I told you, I mean, I used to do the park and ride, and I would have to try and park there, and I ended up having to park. I think I had to park on the road at one point, down the road from that Helmkin Park, because there was no spaces at 8 a.m. ever.
0: No.
9: And that was before they reduced the spots. That's something that needs improvement, is that park and ride, purely.
0: A bit of an expansion there, for sure.
9: Yeah, it's not a lot of spaces for a lot of people busing, and then also, I'm guessing people want to save on some hospital parking.
0: I think that's part of the case, too, because it's not too long of a walk to get over there, and then, kind of hit the goose and come up that back way. I wound up parking over by Janice Place.
9: And so you hoofed it pretty far, too.
0: Yeah, I mean, I managed to find a sneaky path that got me through to the goose there, where I could go over, pretty quickly to the highway, to the intersection. And I wanted to put eyes on it so I could better understand how the movement was happening. So I got a nice photo along with that story on the website. Up on the web. CFAX1070.com is where you can find that.
9: Just got to scroll down to the little news section.
0: Yeah, it's right there. What's it called? Helmkin on-ramp changes will slow turns, improve pedestrian safety, ministry.
9: And I saw this being pushed on socials, and so people were getting a little heated about it. So it's nice to have an update there and actually have some words from the ministry. As people requested, too, people were saying, well, you should contact the ministry. And I said, I mean, they've been contacted. It just has taken a while to get some real answers, unfortunately, because it's just one of those things. Takes some time.
0: It is.
9: They've got a lot of people to respond to, I'm sure.
0: Oh, loads. And this is a pretty expansive project. When you talk about, if you go all the way from the bridge widening down by the Burnside Bridges, all the way through the Colwood on-ramp and where it connects back up to Island Highway, there's a lot of work going along that whole stretch of the road. This was just one element of that project.
9: You know what's wild, too, to think about is this project, they said they're wrapping it up on the 10th?
0: The 10th is when they're expected to be done.
9: Okay. We first heard of this closure, and I first noticed this closure on the 22nd of June, which was the Monday. So that was 2 weeks ago. So just over 2 weeks it's taken them to do this project, and that is really fast for a major sort of change like that.
0: Very quick order.
9: Yeah.
0: I'm glad they've got more than just one guy with a shovel on the job.
9: Yes, yeah, because there's, unfortunately right now, it is the season. It's, yeah. You know, it's good weather. This is the only time they can do a lot of the paving work, a lot of the road work. And then there's all these other changes that have been happening already.
0: When I went out in the 9 a.m. hour this morning, there were four or five people out there. They were just, they had poured the concrete for the sidewalks, the new sidewalks that go through the area now. Mm-hmm. And they were actually just kind of putting the finishing polish on those sidewalks.
9: Wow.
0: Looks like the old right turn lane. Mm-hmm. That the big swooping one that they're doing away with is gone now. All that asphalt's gone. It's just like the dirt underbed now.
9: Right.
0: I'm not sure exactly what they're going to do there. Some sort of fill or grass or something like that. Mm. But and they've already got the new path of the new right turn lane, albeit yet to be paved. And if you check out the cameras on drivebc.com, it still hasn't been paved yet. Maybe that's a work for tomorrow or
9: Thursday. We still got a few more days.
0: Absolutely. All right. So... maybe traffic's improved on Helpkin. Probably not. Jade knows the story, though.
9: We'll take a peek. All right, it looks like that Helmkin congestion is building back still to around Roy Road, maybe just past Roy Road, around Cherry Road in Wilkinson. It's still extending all the way down to Highway 1 and then smoothing out as you've made that turn onto Highway 1 with that closure of that exit off of Helmkin onto Highway 1 and toward the Colwood exit. Interchange is looking like it's building actually around Uptown now, and it's seeming to smooth out still in the same spot of that, just that around the corner as you're remembering to zipper in, let other people zipper properly. We're also seeing a bit of backup on McKenzie all the way back to Pat Bay Highway. Just at Pat Bay, it's building, and then it extends down McKenzie to just the interchange where it seems to smooth out. Admirals has a congestion building just past Colville and extending to Admirals Island Highway and Craigflower intersection. And Craigflower, is building all the way back to Garthland and Craigflower and extending past Helmkin and Island Highway, but seeming to smooth out before you pass View Royal Fire Department. So just the last portion of View Royal and Island Highway seems smooth. Tonight, Victoria, it's a low of 13 degrees, partly cloudy, into tomorrow where it's mainly sunny and a high of 24 degrees. In Esquimalt, we are still at 20 degrees.
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9: Yes, and thanks for being here with us. I'm really excited about this. There's a new spot in Colwood that's bringing back a whole lot of nostalgia for many of us. With a modern twist, Atomic Arcade has just opened its doors. It's in the Saunders Plaza off of Whale Road on Island Highway, giving people a chance to dive into pinball, classic arcade games, and console gaming without the worry of feeling filling quarters into the machine. Just pay your time for your time and play as much as you want. And we're joined by Cosmo Lozon, the owner of Atomic Arcade, to talk about why he created this space.
17: Yes, thank you very much for having me on the show there this afternoon. I've been living out in the West Shore for quite a while, and I do enjoy going downtown and playing at other establishments, and I just thought it was about time to do something out in Colwood. I have a family of five kids myself, and we just wanted to have something local. So I took my collection and found a spot finally, and got it going, and just trying my best to keep it going.
9: And the concept is pretty unique for these days. No coins or tokens. You just pay by the hour and play. Why did you decide to go that route?
17: I grew up, I loved arcades for the video games. I didn't do the pinball, and it was for one major reason. It was, I remember the arcade games were 25 cents, and the pinball was 50 cents or a dollar. So I didn't really get into it because I was didn't have enough. And when I struggle when I see other families going, and I see the kids are really excited to play the pinball machines, and they're putting in the dollar at a time, and it's hard for them when it lasts 30 seconds. So this way I'm trying to establish they can learn to play, and then hopefully become come back, they'll get better, they'll last longer, and it'll be a win-win for everyone.
0: So what got you involved in pinball and video games and the whole arcade scene?
17: From an early age, I had fond memories of, I remember once I had to go to the dentist for root canal. I was terrified, and my parents bribed me with a roll of quarters. And going there, it just felt so good. It felt at home. And then, even now you get older, you start to go back to things that create that nostalgia, and it makes me happy. So why not try to do something that makes you happy all the time? And I want to share that with others.
9: Mm-hmm. Oh, that's lovely. How many machines do you have right now?
17: At the location right now, there's 16. I have some more in the wind to bring in. I want to keep it a little bit fresh. Obviously, I don't have a tremendous amount. They're fairly expensive. And then we'll build up more. I was constricted to what I had for space at home, but now my wife is probably happy, as well as the kids. We got that all out in, somewhere else so other people can enjoy it.
9: Do you have a personal favorite that you want people to play?
17: No, all of them are good. Every game I have in my collection, I've taken care of, and I there's a story associated with them. They're all special, and that's why I keep them.
0: Now, is it just pinball and arcade machines?
17: Yeah, yes, at the moment. I'm working on getting the console set up. Okay. My neighbors generously donated his foosball table, so we'll have that. I just want to make it so everyone can have something they can gravitate to. Same, we have music. We'll have older movies playing. We want to have something that hits with everyone. And same with our artwork and memorabilia. We want to have something that will just keep you entertained the whole time.
9: Do you find parents are just as excited as the kids when they come in and get to revisit these games, some of these games they maybe grew up playing?
17: Yeah, actually, there was one family that came on Saturday morning. It was a father and his twin boy and girl and a younger one. And it was funny. They were sort of a little standoffish and were enjoying it. But then he started getting into it for, like, the Street Fighter game. And he knew the moves and he was beating his kids. And they were, like, they were surprised. And he was, like, yeah, it was a great time. So, it makes you feel good. So, yeah.
0: All right. So, when you opened up, what, like, a week ago, right? Soft launch?
17: Yeah, so I set a date in my head. I sort of wanted to open up on that weekend before Canada Day, but obviously I wasn't fully aware of all the work that would be needed. So I got to Canada Day. I'm like, okay, I'm going to force myself to open. We had the games available, but we weren't completely all decorated. We're still working to finalize that, so we want to be all ready for our grand opening on Saturday.
0: So it's been like a week, and you got the grand opening coming up on Saturday, but what's the response been so far?
17: Pretty good. Like, most people come, they're like, oh, I didn't hear, I sort of heard about this, but I didn't know where it was. So, obviously, I'm getting a failing grade on proper advertising. So, this is quite nice. But everyone that's come in, it's been extremely positive. We only had, like, two people that were sort of not super impressed. Mm. But everyone else has been extremely happy. So, yeah.
9: I'm glad to hear that. Yeah, of course, you can't please everybody, right?
17: No.
9: But at the end of the day,
17: So.
9: It's a really cool idea and really great to have that space. I said this on the community association page, Colwood. When I saw this, I said, you know, West Shore does not have anything like this. So it's been a very vital missing piece for families to enjoy something like this. And just people who want to play video games without having to go a bit further away into downtown Victoria.
17: No, exactly. And like, we're open if people want to bring their food, as long as they're respectful and tidy up. And like, we got plenty of parking. It's easily accessible. It's close to the sports fields. It's like, I go by there every time when I bring my kids to rugby or baseball and all these events. Like, yeah. So it makes sense to me.
0: So real quick, you said we can bring food. Do you guys make it available on site, food and drink?
17: No, I just have pop and snacks. That's about it.
0: Okay, good deal.
17: Yeah.
0: So perhaps give us the pitch. What is pricing like? How much does it cost? What do we have to lay out to go play for an hour?
17: So right now, we're at $17 for an adult and then $10 for additional hour after that. Kids are $12 an hour and a bit less for additional hour. I'm not going to turn anyone around away. I'm going to make sure everyone's happy and they give it a shot. Everyone's always welcome. And for us, our biggest thing is we want to bring a community together through fun. And there's going to be some growing pains. I'm sure prices might change a tiny bit. But like I said, from what I've the feedback I've gotten so far, I think we're doing the right thing. So, yeah, that's where we're at.
9: And actually, speaking of just, you know, some things you face, running an arcade in 2026 has to be different than it was in the heyday of arcades. Are there any challenges or surprises you've run into throughout this journey?
17: I was kind of worried. It took quite a while to find a suitable location. A lot of places weren't taking me seriously when I would ask about the possibility of opening an arcade. But this particular plaza with Dave Saunders and the property management there, they were really excited about it. And the city club has been very receptive as well. I was kind of worried. They helped me immensely. So it's been pretty good. Yes, arcades mostly now are barcades. They're traditional revenues generated through alcohol sales and such. Mm-hmm. But I want to establish like a core customer base and then build on volume. So, yeah.
0: So I get the beauty of an arcade for folks that want to have fun, but some people's meaning of fun is being competitive. Is there an opportunity to perhaps compete competitively as we play video games and pinball?
17: Yes, for sure. We're going to be having our first tournament on July 26th. That's a Sunday, and it'll be a match play. It will be, they actually have points established, and you can go for provincials and nationals and worlds. We can't compete against the other Neon Ranch is an excellent example. They run an amazing location. They have excellent games, and that is something more competitive people will have. We will be running league nights as well. But I want to have more novice, and I want to have a more social atmosphere. So we're going to be less stressful, more welcoming. And then as people get better and more competitive, they may graduate on to other locations. Or maybe we'll up our ante and we'll become we'll have more competitive aspects associated with it.
9: Yeah. And so when was that tournament you were just mentioning coming up?
17: Yes, that's going to be on the 26th.
9: Okay, perfect. 26th.
17: And it's a Sunday, yeah. And then in August, shortly on our website, Atomic Arcade, we'll be having a tournament. We'll be having league night commencing in the middle of August. So if you keep an eye on there, and I'm going to work really hard to be more proactive in our social media footprint to get the word out on certain things. So.
9: Amazing. No, that sounds so great. I can't wait to bring my family down. It's been so great talking with you. I really appreciate you joining us. Atomic Arcade is now open in Saunders Plaza in Colwood. So if you've been looking for an excuse to relive your arcade day glory or introduce the next generation to pinball and classic games, this might be your new favorite hangout. So thank you so much and congratulations on opening, Cosmo. We can't wait to come and check it out.
0: Yeah, good to meet you.
17: Thank you very much for the opportunity, thank you, everyone.
0: All right. Yeah, take good care. So that's a lot of fun.
9: Yeah.
0: I'm really kind of looking forward to it.
9: Me too.
0: I've always been a fan of pinball and arcade. Yeah.

0: which is at the lights now because there is a closure on that exit lane off Helmkin, as we've been mentioning, that will be done July 10th. From Victoria to Souk, it's sitting at an hour, just above an hour, at an hour and 2 minutes-ish. Most of the congestion you are faced is through the Sanshan View Royal area. It smooths out once you're through the West Shore chunk, and then you will have a smooth route into Souk. Tonight, Victoria, it's partly cloudy, a low of 13 degrees, into tomorrow, where it's mainly sunny and a high of 22 degrees. In Esquimalt Harbour, we're at 20.
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5: Didn't want to go to the end, I guess. There are now two active wildfires on Vancouver Island. The newest small blaze broke out this afternoon just south of Whiskey Creek, not far from Highway 4. It's listed as out of control near Malcolm Community Park. Wildfire Service also provided an update on the wildfire just north of Duncan. That blaze is now listed as being held and covers more than 2 hectares. New U.S. strikes targeting Iran.
6: The U.S. military has launched a series of strikes against Iranian targets after 3 merchant ships were struck in the waters of Oman. In a statement posted to social media, U.S. Central Command says American forces launched the strikes to impose heavy costs for targeting and attacking commercial shipping crewed by innocent civilians in an international waterway, and says that Iran's demonstrated aggression was unwarranted, dangerous, and a clear violation of the ceasefire. I'm Lisa Dwyer.
5: Liberal MPs shut down debate today over a conservative call to investigate a proposal to turn vacant condos into affordable housing. Conservatives have accused the Liberals of bailing out developers over the joint plan with the BC government to convert 2,200 unsold condos into rent-to-own homes. Conservative MP Jacob Mantle said during an emergency ethics committee meeting today that Canadians will see no benefit from the proposal, but Liberal Ferza Sood disagreed.
7: You know, I fundamentally disagree with that notion. 2,200 homes changes a lot for 2,200 families. 2,200 homes changes a lot for young people looking to enter the market. It changes a lot for growing families looking for property, and it changes a lot for seniors looking to downsize.
5: The Liberal majority shut down debate on the motion that would have launched an investigation into who may have lobbied the Liberals to launch the program, even though it's common knowledge that it was a provincial idea. BC's nurses are expanding their pickets and accused BC employers of intimidation at job sites. The head of the BC Nurses Union told hundreds of picketing nurses and other healthcare workers in Vancouver that the union has filed a complaint with the Labour Board. She says the nurses report being threatened with disciplinary measures and being forced to work unauthorized overtime. The union says members will maintain essential services during strike action. Saanich Council has adopted the controversial Quadra Mackenzie Plan. The plan, which was 3 years in the making, is designed to establish a long-term framework on how the corridor area will grow and change over the next 20 years. The latest addition includes a policy to work with Indigenous communities to incorporate Indigenous knowledge into Jerry Oak restoration and monitoring. Sports coming up.
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5: Well, the final day of the round of 16 of the World Cup is now history. Defending champ Argentina down 2-0 to Egypt. 11 minutes left. Messi's already missed a penalty kick. However, the champ scored 3 goals. One by Messi. Pull out a 3-2 win to advance to the quarterfinals. In the second game, the final one in both Canada and Vancouver for the tournament, there was lots of Colombian yellow in the stands, but on the pitch, the Swiss prevailed on penalty kicks after a scoreless match. The tournament actually takes a day off tomorrow before the quarterfinals start on Thursday. Right now on the baseball field, it's the Mariners in action. They are in Miami taking on the Marlins. That game in the bottom of the second inning, it is scoreless so far. Blue Jays take on San Francisco later on tonight. Kyle Lowry signed a one-day contract to retire from the NBA as a Raptor. The team will retire his jersey

0: sometime this season. And Novak Djokovic defeats Canada's Félix Auger-Aliassime and advances to the Wimbledon semifinals after a five-hour marathon that went down to a fifth-set tiebreak. I'm Steve Young. If it's happening, it's here on CFAX 1070. It's 4:06.
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3: Last night, Senate's council unanimously endorsed a series of recommendations developed by the Student Youth Council, including support in principle for the Reconciliation Corridor Initiative process and a call for the province to expand fare free transit access for all youth up to and including age 18. The recommendations came as council also wrapped up another major file, final approval now granted for the Quadra McKinsey Plan, coming after years of consultation and debate and revision. Joining us now to cover it all, Senate Councillor Teal Phelps-Bondroff. Teal, thank you for joining the program, sir.
4: Oh, it's always a pleasure to talk to you fine folks. And actually, I'm just standing in the corner of McKenzie right now, so it's a good location to be.
3: Well, fantastic. So before we get to what we learned coming from the recommendation from the Student Youth Council, maybe we can spend just a moment on Quadra McKinsey. And now that it's finally adopted, what does this mean for residents? And what do you say to those who have strong feelings about the plan, either positive or negative?
4: Yeah, it was a very long process, and I think the first thing I would probably say to folks is thank you so much for all your input. We heard from thousands of residents with a wide range of views on how we should plan the future of our community. The Quadra McKinsey plan is a corridor plan that really is a long-term 20-year plan that's basically deciding how we have density and growth in our community. Santa Cruz is a growing community, and we need to have a firm plan so that we actually, you know, have good direction in our district. And we, as you mentioned in the pickup there, we had a lot of revisions, a lot of steps along the way, lots of different phases of feedback and input. I think we have a solid plan. It's a plan that balances the needs of existing residents with the needs of future residents. It acknowledges the need to balance land use planning and transportation. That's something I think is really critical. You know, one of the big focuses of our corridor plans is ensuring that we have density along corridors where there's lots of transportation options for people. And I think that's really one of the critical elements there.
3: And I'm glad you touched on transportation. It's a natural segue to the topic at hand today. One of the recommendations that council endorsed last night relating to transportation was support in principle for the Reconciliation Corridor Initiative process. What was council actually asked to support, and why did the Student Youth Council make this a priority?
4: Yeah, well, we should some history in the Student Youth Council after, I think. It's a good segue, I think, because one of the conversations we're having in the district is how do we address traffic? You know, I'm literally sitting out here watching cars on McKinsey as we speak, and we know that a lot of our roads are at their carrying capacity for vehicular traffic, and that means we need to give people more transportation options, whether it's active transportation, public transit, and one of the current processes that's ongoing is the Reconciliation Corridor Initiative. This is the Island Corridor. It's a 289-kilometer trail running from Victoria to Courtney and Parksville to Port Alberni. Folks may know this as the ENN Trail, the ENN Railway, and this has been going back and forth for many years. I think passenger rail ended in 2011 along this corridor, and since that time, there's been lots of conversations about reviving rail. And when we asked the young folks for the Student Youth Council what their priorities were, and they polled their peers, transportation was one of their major priorities, and you can see that in the two motions they brought forward to Sandwich Council, or that I helped bring forward to Sandwich Council, rather. And the Corridor Initiative, the wording was very careful, because we didn't want to get involved in the process itself. This is a process that's exploring the route. It's looking at a feasibility study. It's engaging with First Nations, particularly the Songhees and Esquimalt Nations, and working through a number of issues that have arisen over the years along this corridor. And so effectively, the motion is just asking Spanish Council to endorse the process in principle, to add its moral support behind it, and then let that process carry on however it's going to carry on.
3: So I would imagine that for many of the members of the Student Youth Council, especially those who grew up here in Saanich in the Greater Victoria area, they've never seen passenger rail before. And when people hear passenger rail, they immediately think, oh, great idea, or a pipe dream. Where do things actually stand today? What work still needs to happen before anyone can seriously talk about trains carrying people again?
4: Really, one of the biggest things is reconciliation. When this railroad was built in between 1886 and 1914, it was forced through a lot of First Nations lands and alienated almost 2 million acres of unceded First Nations territories. And that's really the sticking point at this stage. So the process is really working through that and making sure that all First Nations partners are on board and are getting a benefit from the process rather than having a railway transect their territories. So that's one of the major things. You're right, though. Things that have changed since last time this was explored are, you know, really regional transportation issues. One thing that comes up often with this corridor is it doesn't go through Saanich, but the youth recognize that regional transportation is a priority. So taking traffic off, providing transportation options for people around the region is a good thing, whether that necessarily goes through Saanich or not. And we also see things like the increasing connection between housing and land use. I kind of already mentioned that with the QMP pickup there, but we're seeing an emphasis around putting more housing and density around transit areas with this transit-oriented development. And if you have developed rail corridors, that, of course, creates more transportation options for folks. And obviously, the climate context is becoming more urgent, too. And so there's a desire for affordable transportation and sustainable transportation options. And I think the youth really recognize that in their support for the Reconciliation Corridor Initiative. And again, it's supporting the process. And so we don't want to predetermine where that goes. But I think it's important that, you know, partners across the region are endorsing the process itself, whatever the outcome is.
5: Now, you've spent a lot of time working alongside these students over the past year. Was there a moment or a comment or maybe a conversation that really made you think, yep, these youths need a bigger seat at the table?
4: Oh, absolutely. At first, I'll say the bit of the history in the Student Youth Council.
3: Sure.
4: Last year, I was approached by amazing student Gus Kirby from Claremont and one of his teachers, Mark Neufeld, and they approached the mayor, and I actually approached the mayor at the same time about a youth council. Saanich has a number of advisory committees that engage volunteer members of the community on issues ranging from transportation to parks to climate and things along those lines. And we have youth reps on all those committees. But it's just one youth rep. We've struggled to fill those positions often. But also, you're the single youth voice on that committee. And that can be really challenging for a young person who maybe has, you know, just not the same knowledge as people who are, you know, transportation nerds or really engaged with, you know, parks and planning along those lines. And so we were looking for meaningful ways to get more youth engagement. And just as another example, the 2026 budget survey that we survey residents about our spending, we had 307 respondents, 0% under the age of 18, and only 1% between the ages of 19 and 24. So there's clearly a youth participation gap. And so when I was approached by those young, by Gus Kirby, we went to the mayor. I pitched it to Saanich Council at Strat Planning in November last year. And colleagues mentioned some concerns around potential format and structure and how we would do it with schools. And there wasn't as much, we didn't endorse the policy at that time. And so I went back, worked with Gus and Mark to design a pilot project, an independent community project, to evaluate how we could go about and do youth engagement in the district. Yeah. And the Student Youth Council was the output.
3: Final moments in this segment with Saanich Councillor Teal Phelps-Bondaroff. On the subject of that, youth engagement in particular in kind of the civic process, as it will. The Student Youth Council, a step in the right direction, but what do we need to do to get the youth more involved in what's going on in our communities?
4: I think we need to meet them where they're at. And that's one of the great things about this committee, this council, was we had youth, we had them in the same room, they were talking about their priorities, they designed a survey for their peers. And when I mentioned earlier our budget survey that had 307 respondents, the student survey that the young folks circulated had 319.
3: Oh, wow.
4: And so they were out there getting feedback, finding out what was interesting to their peers. But the critical thing with this committee and how it's different than other Saanich advisory committees is we really worked education into the process. So in addition to giving their input on municipal issues, young folks also met with the mayor to learn about city planning. We taught them how to write press releases, how to do advocacy, how cities work, how decision-making works. Every meeting was run with Robert's Rules and things like that. So there's a really strong educational component to it, and that was one of the really big highlights. And Jade, you were asking what one of my highlights was, and the biggest highlight for me was when the young folks voted to have more meetings. Early this winter, they said, I don't think we're going to have enough time to get through all the stuff we want to get through, and rather than meeting once a month, they voted to meet once every 2 weeks. And all the teacher sponsors in the back looked at each other with a very proud teacher moment and thought, here are some students volunteering extra time to learn about municipal governance, and they want to double the amount of time they're doing that. So that was my proud teacher moment on this process.
3: Fantastic. Yeah. Having a conversation with Saanich Councillor Teal Phelps-Bondaroff, and one of the other issues that came up at council yesterday was a recommendation with respect respect to calling on the province to expand fair free transit for youth all the way up to and including the age of 18. We'll dig into that when we come back from Jade's Traffic and Weather Report.
5: Right. Oh, you know, I just saw our weather turned a little bit for this evening, potentially. But I'll let you get looking into that in a second. First, Victoria to Langford. It looks like it's a 52-minute drive still. We're seeing that congestion building in Saanich Corps around Uptown. And it seems to feel smooth out by the time you're passing that Helmkin ramp, which Helmkin has a backup of, it's congested all the way to Cherry Road right now down Wilkinson. It actually looks like it's extending all the way to Lone Home and Patches and extending all the way down from Lone Home and Wilkinson to Helmkin and Highway 1, where you will turn at the light instead of that exit, as that exit is closed until July 10th when we get that update and see those improvements that they're working on right there. Victoria to Souk is still just at an hour and a couple minutes right now. Your congestion you face through the West Shore is minimal, and throughout Souk it's pretty minimal. Just a little bit of congestion building down Souk Road a little bit. Now I'm trying to find a crossroad here, but I'm unable to find one. The Bella Costa Bella Solutions is a business where it starts to build down Souk Road, and it looks like it extends just about, I'm trying to find one single road here, but there's a lot of little back roads in Souk, actually. It looks like it's just around Kangaroo Road. It seems to smooth out eventually, but a little bit of patchy congestion there. I'm not sure why. 71010, if you have a report to make on what's happening in Souk toward East Souk, it seems. Tonight in Victoria, it's a low of 13 degrees, a chance of showers overnight now, and mainly sunny skies tomorrow and a high of 22 degrees. In Esquimalt, it's 21 degrees.
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3: The District of Saanich has numerous council advisory committees that allow citizens to advise council, help to shape policies, and enhance municipal services. And one of those committees is the Student Youth Council. And last night, Saanich Council unanimously endorsed a series of recommendations developed by the Student Youth Council. And one of those recommendations had to do with expanding fare free transit to all youth up to and including the age of 18. Continuing the conversation is Saanich Councillor Teal Phelps Bondarov. Teal, thank you for holding the line, sir.
4: Oh, Josh, always a pleasure. I should add one quick clarification to that. The Student Youth Council is not an official council of Saanich. So my friend Mark Neufeld and I and Gus Kirby, we set this up as an independent project when council wasn't quite comfortable setting up a youth council last fall. So this was actually an independent project that we set up as a pilot to sort of validate the model and to explore different ways of youth engagement. And one of the recommendations, in addition to free transit, which we'll talk about now, was suggesting that Saanich does set up a formal youth advisory committee. So one of the motions that was adopted unanimously was a motion to strategic planning to ask the next council, the council that will be elected in October, to consider having a permanent youth advisory committee using a really lengthy report, a 113-page report documenting all the outputs of this amazing group of young folks. It was very much an independent project.
3: Well, perfect. But I was going to ask you what we needed to do to see about getting it codified as a real advisory council. But there you go. That's what we need to do. Get the next council to do it on our behalf. Let's talk to the matter at hand, though. Expanding fare-free transit to all youth up to and including the age of 18. We've already got it for up to the age of 12 BC-wide. Select municipalities have expanded upon that to different age groups. But the youth council, and now it looks like the Saanich Council as a whole will now be recommending the province expand that up to the age of 18. So what is it that you're asking the province to do specifically, and why?
4: Yeah, this isn't the first time we've done this as well. 2 years ago in 2024, we had a UBCM resolution that went to the province asking them to make transit free for young people. That's the Union of British Columbia Municipalities. Saanich Council has made previous calls in the past, as have numerous municipalities across BC. Now, individual municipalities like Victoria or Nanaimo, Regional District of Nanaimo, that is, have implemented their own programs, but we're looking for the provincial government to actually fund this. They're already funding the Get On Board program for young folks 12 and under, and this is just asking them to expand it. What's really interesting about this ask, though, and it's why it's different than the last time we asked, and hopefully we won't have to ask again, but we may have to, is that in addition to asking the province to make transit free for young people, it also asks the province to work with the education ministry to ensure that there's an educational component to teach young folks in school, get them comfortable using transit. And this is one of the reasons why free transit for youth is so great. Not only does it help young folks get around to education, employment, housing, social opportunities, medical appointments, and those kinds of things, but it also can help foster lifelong transit riders. And when you have an educational component built into curricula, that makes sure that young folks are confident riding the bus, more likely to take public transit, and that deals with some of the traffic that Jade was just talking about a few moments ago.
3: Absolutely.
5: Some people might ask whether free transit for youth is affordable, but what's the case for seeing this as an investment rather than just another expense?
4: Oh, there's a fantastic case to be made. And actually, since last time Saanich pitched this, a new report came out looking at free transit in Kingston, Ontario. And those numbers are absolutely staggering. So Kingston made transit free for young folks. Grade 9 students get education in schools, and then grade 10, 11, 12 students have it free. And the program generated 196,000 additional student transit trips per year. 72,000 rides replaced private vehicles, so that's cars that aren't stuck in front of you in traffic, or you're not stuck behind in traffic, rather. It also estimated that it allowed young folks to go to 83,000 new cultural and social trips and 16,000 school trips. But the really significant numbers, and I apologize for folks who are there at home, can't write these all down, but do look them up. There was a great number, 342,000 kilometers of private vehicle trips per year were reduced. And here's a number for all those folks who are tired of driving their kids back and forth to soccer, then hockey, then baseball. It saved 10,000 family driving hours, driving kids to different locations, and 70 tons of carbon. And with your question about cost, the program in Kingston, I think it cost around $570,000, and it saved a societal benefit of about $2 million. Ooh. So that means every dollar you invest, you're saving around $3.6 in societal value. So these programs are incredibly impactful. You're getting cars off the road, you're reducing emissions, you're helping young folks get around to different things, you're promoting independence, and you're saving the environment money and time. So it's a real good win on when it comes to transportation.
3: So let's talk about next steps here. The district's advocated for it before. They're going to do it again. Is this going to be a largely symbolic request, or do you see a realistic path to getting the province to act on it this time around?
4: I mean, this is one of those things. My background's in advocacy and research, and I know one thing for sure in advocacy, you got to ask over and over again. You know, we didn't get free prescription contraception in British Columbia by asking it once. It took us 6 years of asking. When it comes to free transit for youth, we have had some progress. The province did expand the Get On Board program to cover 12-year-olds, which is great. We'd love to see that. But it's been a few years, and one of the big issues I know the province is trying to tackle is affordability. And when it comes to transportation, this is a huge impact. The cost of transit can be a huge impact on people, particularly young folks. You know, it's the summertime, and a lot of young folks that I know are getting summer jobs. They're out being, you know, lifeguards, or they're working on different projects. And if their first hour of work is going to cover their cost of transportation, that's a huge hit. And that impacts particularly folks who depend on an income to, you know, save up for university or just to get by. So if the province really wants to do something impactful to improve affordability, free transit for young people is a really easy thing to do, and it's a no-brainer. That doesn't mean they shouldn't also continue to invest in improving transit. We know that when you do make transit free for young folks, more young folks ride the bus, which means you're going to want to have more buses. But that's also great, because that means you're going to have fewer cars on the road, less traffic, and fewer emissions, and folks can just get around a lot easier. So we're really hoping the province listens this time, but going to keep asking until we get that outcome, because we know it's a fantastic policy.
3: Yeah, I've always kind of made the point of I don't see what's so special about a 13-year-old that they suddenly need to cough up the $45 a month for a concession pass. That, you know, they don't have jobs.
4: Well, yeah, exactly. And you actually find as soon as someone turns 14, that's when they start having summer jobs or they have more independence. And a lot of young folks, they want to go off. They want to meet with their friends. They want to meet with family members, go to appointments, medical appointments and things like that. You know, our Student Youth Council, when they surveyed their peers, they identified things like access to youth spaces and mental health as a major issue. And so if you want young folks getting around, hanging out with their friends or getting involved in, you know, positive community activities, you need them to be able to get around, and increasing their transportation options is definitely one of those things. And I should say, you know, when it came to that survey, we were just talking about the Student Youth Council a bit. Yeah. We had students from Claremont, Reynolds, Spectrum, Mount Doug, St. Andrews, and St. Michael's, students from all walks of life, and they surveyed their peers, and they really identified transportation as such a critical issue. And I was quite fascinated that their focus was on trains and buses and not on other modes of transportation. But I think that reflects the reality of how young folks get around in our region. And we need to meet, and when we meet young people where they're at, they tell us what they need. And what we heard from them was more affordable transportation options.
3: Teal Phelps-Bondroff is a counselor in the district of Saanich, and we appreciate your conversation today, sir. All the best.
4: As always, folks, always a pleasure talking to you folks, and I hope people get home safe. And a really big thank you to all the amazing young folks that participated on the Student Youth Council. It was a pleasure working with them, and I really hope Saanich replicates this in the future.
3: All right, take good care, Teal. Talk soon.
4: Cheers.
3: All right, bye-bye. Cheers. Oh, man. Lots to unpack there, but it's important work. Yeah. Traffic and weather time with Jade.
5: Looking at Victoria to the West Shore, it looks like it's still around 52 minutes, thankfully. Not extending that, but we're seeing the congestion getting to its thickest at this point as we are in the 430 range. So just building around Uptown and eventually smoothing out just as you're approaching that Helmkin Road ramp. Helmkin, very backed up as well. We're seeing that extend just to about to Cary Road and Wilkinson. It's patchy up there, but it extends all the way down to Highway 1, as it is Helmkin Road, where you turn at the light now. The exit has been closed for the time being, so you're turning it right at the light to merge onto Transcanada Highway or go down to the Colwood exit. Again, 52 minutes from Victoria to Langford. Victoria to Souk, it's about 58 minutes, so just underneath an hour, and there is some congestion heading into Cecinos area, and this is ahead of Kangaroo Road, but it's only a little patch, and it just seems to be a little bit there. If you're passing through that area, I would love some clarity to 71010. Looking at Admirals, as it builds usually a little bit still on this, but it's actually all the way down to the Hollowell Road area. Seeing a fair amount of congestion down Craigflower, though. This is building past Shirley Road and Craigflower and extending to Helmkin and Craigflower right now. Tonight, Victoria, it's a low of 13 degrees. Have a chance of showers this evening into tomorrow, where it's mainly sunny and a high of 22 degrees. Here in Esquimalt Harbor, it's 21 degrees.
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0: 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U.S. Central Command confirms American forces are carrying out, quote, powerful strikes against Iran in response to earlier attacks on vessels in the Strait of Hormuz. CENTCOM is alleging Iran's aggression against the vessels was unwarranted, dangerous, and a clear violation of the ceasefire. ABC News contributor Mick Mulroy says this is likely the result of current irritation the U.S. military is facing over whether Iran is abiding by the MOU signed last month.
18: They agreed in the MOU to open up the strait. That hasn't happened entirely, so it is a significant issue for the United States to see that it does. And they're using violent force against commercial private citizens, which, of course, all are an act of terrorism. So I think the United States is frustrated that it's not getting where it thought it would be from this MOU. And they're going after the locations that Iran would use and is using to attack these commercial vessels.
0: BC Attorney General Nikki Sharma says the province has lawyers in both BC and California looking into possible legal action against artificial intelligence company OpenAI for its failure to tell police about threats made on the platform prior to the mass shooting at Tumblr Ridge. Sharma called for accountability during a news conference this morning.
19: When there are serious concerns that opportunities to prevent harm were missed, we have, as a government, have the responsibility to act. We owe that to the victims, their families, and everyone whose life was changed by this tragedy. We owe it to ensure that this never happens again.
0: OpenAI CEO Sam Altman has apologized to the community after his company did not alert law enforcement to the account of the shooter that was banned in June over worrisome behavior. Workers are expected to begin stabilizing a Manhattan high-rise after buckled columns and sagging floors at the site forced evacuations in and around the Midtown construction site. The mayor's office said late today that a team had gone floor by floor and observed no additional movement of the damaged columns. The office said on-site contractors were given the green light to move forward with emergency repairs. The building is a former Pfizer headquarters and is being converted to luxury apartments. Nearby buildings, including a school, were evacuated earlier today. Builders say the 37-story tower is part of the city's largest office-to-residential conversion project with over 1,600 planned units. Drivers using westbound Helmkin connection to northbound Highway 1 will have to slow down and yield before entering the on-ramp when construction is completed later this week. The Ministry of Transportation and Transit says the redesign will maintain a dedicated right turn lane while reducing vehicle speeds near a crosswalk and bus stop used by pedestrians and cyclists. The temporary closure of the westbound Helmkin Road right turn lane onto the northbound Highway 1 on-ramp is expected to remain in place until July the 10th. The closure has generated questions from drivers on how the turn will function once construction is complete, particularly after the ministry said motorists would no longer be able to merge freely onto the ramp. In a statement provided to CFAX, officials clarified that a dedicated right turn lane will remain in place. However, drivers will face a different traffic movement than they do today. Sports coming up.
20: 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Do you agree with the federal government's planned upgrades to the Navy, including changes coming to CFB Esquimalt? 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
0: Checking your sports scoreboard at the World Cup. Two games today, and we have finals from both. They went to penalty kicks at BC Place after a scoreless draw. The Swiss executing on 4 out of 5. Colombia just 3 out of 5. So the Swiss move on to the quarterfinals. Earlier today, Messi scored again. He missed a penalty kick in the first half, though. Egypt was up 2-0 with about 10 minutes to go. Blew it. Argentina wins it by a score of 3-2. Major League Baseball, the Mariners are in action in Miami. That game in the top of the fourth inning, and Miami leads it by a score of 3-0. Harbor Cats open a 3-game set at home against the Bend Elks tonight. It's a $12 Tuesday. First pitch is at 6:35. I'm Steve Young. If it's happening, it's here on CFAX 1070. It's coming up to 4:37.
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3: The Mega Summer 50-50 has only been running for about a week now, and CFAX Sends Anonymous has already raised more than $2,700. Megan Love, Executive Assistant with CFAX Sends Anonymous, joins us now for the update. To Megan, how you doing?
21: I'm good, Josh. Jade, hi. Thanks for having me.
3: So this has been a pretty strong response. What's it been like from your perspective?
21: Yeah, I mean, absolutely. The community has given quite a few tickets so far. We started last week at around 700, and I'm hoping that we're going to end the week around 5,000. Would be amazing.
3: Wow.
21: So that's kind of the goal that we're thinking of, because, you know, the days are counting down. We've got 51 days left of this 50-50.
5: Mm-hmm. And this year, this summer's 50-50, the theme, food and fun. What kinds of programs and services will ticket sales help fund in our community?
21: Yeah, so of course we have our Kids Count program, which is our umbrella program from our Christmas program, and that's where we help out kids all year round. So we have our children's grant program, and then we have our gift boxes. And so this money in particular from the 50-50 is going to support our breakfast summer program. And it's huge because we don't really think about it a lot of, oh, you know, kids are out for summer from school, you know, that's so great. But a huge part with the school program is they hold a lot of breakfast programs for kids who, you know, their parents just can't afford to have breakfast in the morning. And so once school is out, those programs are no longer in session. So, you know, the pantries become empty, and parents lean very heavily on our local food banks to help make sure these kids, you know, just get some breakfast in the morning. Isn't that just crazy?
3: Yeah, absolutely. Because you're right. Summer can be a really difficult time for some families because the school meal programs mostly pause, if not completely, during the summertime. So how important is this fundraiser in helping the local food banks fill that gap?
21: Yeah, so absolutely. So we do help 3 of our food banks. We have Souk, Sydney, and Goldstream Food Bank. Last year, we were able to, because of the very successful funding that we had from our amazing donors, we were able to donate $10,000 to each food bank, and that was to cover them for 2 months. But, you know, with this year, the cost of prices just skyrocketing, we had to increase this year's pledge to $20,000. So $10,000 for July and $10,000 for August.
5: Wow, that's amazing. But that also is a hard goal to meet. So what would you say to someone who's thinking about buying a ticket right now and hasn't yet?
21: And, well, that's the thing, right, is the thing about the 50-50 is that, you know, you can help out kids in our community by feeding them, but then you can also, you know, have a little bit of money extra for after the end of summer, maybe. Mm. So, you know, it's really the gift that keeps on giving. And, you know, I was actually just talking to Gail from our Goldstream Food Bank, and she just started bringing out, she called them these, what did she call them? The children's food gift packs. And so these are the breakfast little packs. You know, they've got granola bars, they've got eggs, they've got cereal, all the nice, you know, healthy foods that'll help develop kids. And those go into the food hampers that they give out. And so they just started rolling them out today. They made 1,000 of these packs. And she was just telling me how amazing it was seeing these kids, how happy they were to have like their own little snack pack, you know. It was just, she just said it was just so amazing. And so that's why, you know, we want to just tell everyone to go to either CFAXSantas.com. There's Virgin Radio, CFAX 1070. We have the link for the 50-50 right on the website.
3: So this strong start, what does it tell you about Greater Victoria residents and how much they understand that the need does not end once Christmas is over?
21: Well, that's the big part about the Kids Count program. That's why we wanted to really start this 50-50 by promoting Kids Count, because I think that, honestly, kids need more support after Christmas, you know, because yeah. I feel everyone kind of has this feeling in mind of, oh, we need to give back, we need to help community at Christmas time. But, you know, once the tree goes away, once the decorations come down, people just kind of forget. But, you know, the kids' empty bellies, they don't forget. No. They're starving. They're, you know, especially with, you know, camp subsidies, like we help with that too, because, mm-hmm. you know, parents cannot afford to send their kids to summer camp. And so they're left inside just doing nothing all day. And, you know, they really need to take these opportunities to develop and grow and to you know, find new friends and all that kind of stuff. And so that's what a Kids Count is really about, is supporting that time. Honestly, I feel like when kids need it the most.
5: Yeah, 100%. And going to summer camp is more than just a fun experience. It's building skills. So it's a very important need to be met. And I'm so glad that it seems like a great response so far. Do you have a little bit of an update for a number for us?
21: Yes, so we have 66 tickets sold so far. So we've got lots available. So a single ticket is $10, 5 tickets for $25, and 20 packs for $50. So, you know, if you do get more tickets, you actually can save money and make a bigger impact. But of course, you know, one ticket can make the difference. So you only need one ticket to win, right?
3: Absolutely. And it definitely is win-win, because the children in our community will win while you win and actually split the pot with CFAX, Sentence Anonymous. So how long do folks have to get these tickets? Because I know the draw is coming up towards the end of August, right?
21: Yes. So the deadline is Thursday, August 27th at 5 p.m. So that's when the ticket will be drawn and the winner will be announced. And the kids will be able to get fed.
3: Oh, that's fantastic news. Megan Love from CFAX, Santa's Anonymous, appreciate you joining us today. Any final thoughts for the listeners?
21: Just go buy the tickets. You know, it's you win either way, honestly. Yeah. Just being able to help kids in our community, feeding them. You know, let's come together as a community. It's so easy. You can just go on the website. You don't even have to leave your house. I know it's really hot right now and there's the heat wave, so you can stay in the air-conditioned homes and just really help out kids in our community that really do need it this year.
3: I almost forgot, because I meant to ask this earlier. Is this only for folks in the Greater Victoria area, or can anybody in the entire province participate?
21: Yes. Yeah, so of course, you know, it is a raffle, so there are some restrictions. You know, only people in BC, you know, you have to be 19 or older to play. So there are some restrictions there, but all of that details are on our website through the raffle website. So you just go to CFAXSantas.com, right on our homepage. We have the link to the raffle. Click on that, and there's all the information that you need there.
3: Fantastic. Megan Love, CFAX, Santa's Anonymous. I look forward to perhaps doing an update with you in coming weeks with a really big number. number there. But for now, I appreciate the chat. All the best.
21: Thank you so much, Josh and Jade.
5: Thanks, Megan.
3: Traffic and weather time with Jade.
5: If you have a traffic tip, I appreciate it to 71010. Taking a peek at the West Shore commute. It looks like it's 50 minutes right now. Hasn't changed too much. Seeing a decent amount of congestion, though, in the turn off of Highway 1 around the interchange, or just as you're looping up around to head up Mackenzie Avenue toward Pape Highway. It looks like there's a fair amount of congestion building in there, and also a fair amount the other way, northbound as well, down Highway 1 through the interchange. But it looks like it's still smoothing out in its normal spot just before Helmkin Ramp. And Helmkin, it's pretty thick for congestion. It's almost back to Lone Home, but not extending past Lone Home and Wilkinson, and going back all the way down Helmkin until Highway 1, where there's that turn at the light now as that exit off of Helmkin to Highway 1 and Colwood exit is closed until July 10th. A Victoria 2 Souk is sitting just underneath an hour, but you're facing a little bit of congestion before you're approaching Kangaroo Road. No word on what that is, but it seems to be the only sort of congestion you do face heading into Souk today. Tonight, Victoria, it's a low of 13 degrees, a chance of showers for 30% of the region. Into tomorrow, where it's mainly sunny and a high of 22 degrees. In Esquimalt Harbor, we're still sitting at 21 degrees.
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7: Well, yesterday afternoon, we were talking about a suddenly discovered fire near Mount Prevost. And it looks, Steve, like that fire has grown. But due to the concerted efforts from the fine folks, the BC Wildfire Service and their associated departments, they've brought that under control to a degree, right?
8: They have. And they provided an update at 4:20 this afternoon was their latest update. And there was something new that I thought was very interesting.
7: What's that?
8: This wildfire is being investigated as it may be related to firearms use.
7: Whoa. Near popular hiking and outdoor areas.
5: Thanks.
7: Okay.
8: So that had not been up there before. Mm-hmm. That's what got my attention. I was just rereading the story for 5 o'clock.
7: Mm-hmm.
8: I find that interesting.
7: But I'm glad to see that the fire is being held, especially as they investigate the exact cause of that fire. And I was checking the wildfire map this morning on the dashboard, and I was relieved to see that the one on the island and the one further up island were gone.
8: Right.
7: And I was like, good, only one dot on the map, but I'm seeing two now.
8: The other one is in, well, it's just off Highway 4 mm-hmm. between Port Alberni and Parksville at Whiskey Creek.
7: Yeah.
8: And it was discovered this afternoon, and it was out of control at first, but they now have it as being held. And that's happened in the last 20 minutes or so.
7: That was very quick.
8: So obviously some local fire departments mm-hmm. were on it. And the one thing that worried me about this was it was close to a little hamlet.
7: Yeah, Whiskey Creek area, right?
8: Yeah, and it wasn't even far off of something called Carson Road and right beside the Malcolm Community Park. So there's a couple of places there, and I imagine you could see the smoke from Highway 4 on the Alberni Highway. So, yeah.
7: That's pretty close to the other one that was spotted yesterday, not very far away.
8: I think a couple kilometers, maybe?
7: If that. I mean, you can see it in one frame of the map there. It was kind of off closer to Coombs than Whiskey Creek, but still in that general area. So, but I also note here, human cause suspected of that one as well.
8: Oh,
7: unfortunately, not too much of a surprise there.
8: People, please.
7: Yeah.
8: Please, cherry on top. You know what I noticed, though?
7: What's that?
8: Because the View Royal Fire Department is on my bus route to work every day, mm-hmm. so I get a nice update every day on my way into work. It said moderate for fire danger today.
7: Oh. Okay.
8: So, and that's no doubt because of the rain we got over the weekend and stuff. But, you know, that was encouraging, but it still doesn't mean we're not dry.
7: No.
5: True. Yeah.
7: The other thing I wanted to talk about with you, Steve, is the result of the folks in Vancouver that paid good money to see that final World Cup match got their money's worth.
8: It
7: went extra time and then into kickoff.
8: Yes.
7: Or kick out, shoot, kick. What do we call that?
8: Penalty kicks,
7: but there wasn't even a penalty.
8: That's what they call it.
7: Okay. But still, it went out to what we would think of as a shootout. And the result was what, Switzerland?
8: The Swiss are moving on.
7: Okay.
8: Much to the chagrin of almost the entire stadium that was yellow.
7: Yes. Loads of Columbia fans out.
8: Like, holy Columbia, thanks for coming. We hope you enjoy BC. Come on over to Vancouver Island.
7: But before you go, come say hi.
8: Yes.
7: They did show up for sure. And that's it for Canada, both in our hosting duties, or I guess co-hosting duties, and our participation at the World Cup.
8: Yeah, you know, I'm so glad, like, we had the money discussion on and on again before this started. But the actual 4 or 5 weeks that this has gone on has been a lot of fun and brought a lot of us together. And I'm kind of sorry that we don't have a couple more games in Canada.
7: But yeah. Why did we get any of the quarterfinals or beyond?
8: Money.
7: Sure. Yeah. Okay.
5: But now we're down.
7: We're down to the final seven games, though. Right, we get the four quarterfinal games upcoming.
8: Correct.
7: Two semis, and then the big one. Who gets the cup?
8: That's it.
7: Yeah.
8: It's down to brass. We're having a day off tomorrow. I'm not going to have soccer in my sportscast tomorrow. That's the first time. I'm going to have a little withdrawal thing.
7: Oh, no. Not to talk about all the other sports being played.
8: Yes. It sort of covered up some things, right? Mm-hmm. Yeah. Like how bad the Blue Jays have been lately. Oh. Nobody's noticed. Like, it's not gone well.
5: It's true, actually. I did hear someone comment on that, and I went, oh, you know what? That's the first thing I've heard about Blue Jays all season. I didn't know they were doing poorly. I mean, let's all remember last year, wasn't it? The World Series? Was that last year?
8: It was.
5: Yeah.
8: Yeah.
5: It was like Blue Jays everywhere you turned.
8: Right?
5: Yeah.
7: It's like the Canucks curse.
8: Then we lost the sports radio station in Vancouver today.
7: Oh, yeah.
8: Like,
7: two of them.
8: Yeah, the one in Calgary, too.
7: Yeah, I mean, there was two stations in Vancouver.
8: Yeah, the news station and the sports station.
7: Yeah.
8: Those are the only two things I know how to do, Josh.
7: Sports and news. And
5: Don't worry, it's not us.
7: But they bought the rest of Maple Leaf Sports Entertainment, though. Was that
5: a strategic move they were doing there?
7: I don't know.
5: You know, trying to, like, save some dollar to make the dollar for that?
8: I don't think the radio stations would have made that big a difference, though, because it was like $4 billion for 25%.
5: $4 billion?
7: Yeah, it was a couple bucks. Couple bucks for sure. But, I mean, it's always a sad day when you see your fellow colleagues in the industry lose their jobs. And I think this, what did I see, about 80 people now?
8: And some people are saying it's as high as 220.
7: Oh, no. Well, I mean, I guess when you go into, like, contractors and things like that, it.
8: Because it includes some city TV people as well. It's going deeper and deeper.
7: Yeah. Oh, you know, that was just the radio aspect of things. Yeah.
5: We're no strangers in radio to those sort of layoffs, myself included. That's how I lost my first career in radio, was the pandemic cut. So, you know, I feel for all those that got that big surprise today, because no one wants that.
7: No. Not at all.
8: And it's one of those professions, especially radio, where you do this because you love it, not to get rich at it.
5: 100%, truth, Steve. Yeah. Yes.
7: Let me open my wallet and watch the moths fly out.
5: The perk is this part. You hear us on your radio.
8: Exactly.
7: Yeah, indeed.
8: We want to do this.
5: Yes.
8: Like, it's a drive.
5: Yes. Right.
7: What's that old saying? When you do what you want, you don't work a day in your life.
8: It's exactly that.
7: Right, yeah. I think we three are lucky to be employed doing exactly what we want to do.
5: The thing I feel after work is just I don't want to talk to anybody for a little while.
7: I've talked enough.
5: That's the worst of, I've talked enough. And is that bad for my family? Probably not.
7: Well, it was the same, like, when I used to do, like, pizza back in the day. You go home, the last thing you want to do is make or eat a pizza.
5: Yeah.
8: Yes.
7: Right? It's like, I have talked enough for today. I'm gonna be quiet now and look at the TV or my phone or something. Read a book.
8: Yeah, people say, why don't you read books? I said, I read stuff all day.
7: Final moments with Steve Young, sports guy. Steve, we're into the quarterfinals now. Who is playing? Who's left? We're down to eight teams.
8: We're down to, as you mentioned, four games. So Thursday, France and Morocco.
7: Okay.
8: Mbappe has been pretty good. Spain and Belgium on Friday.
7: Okay.
8: Saturday. Listen to this one.
7: Mm-hmm.
8: Doubleheader.
7: Oh, boy.
8: Norway versus England.
7: Ooh. That player that everybody says looks like Shrek.
8: Yes. I love his hair.
5: He's funny.
8: I wish I had that kind of hair.
5: He's hilarious to watch. Oh, he scared himself eating like a bun in a restaurant. It was the best thing ever. He's like 6'4" or something wild.
8: Yes.
5: Yeah.
8: Hulgard. And then the final game of the day is Argentina and the Swiss.
7: Oh, boy.
8: So that's what you got coming up Thursday, Friday, and two games on Saturday.
7: Wait, you know who I didn't hear anywhere in that list of eight teams? The Americans. I guess that whole red card shenanigan didn't work out in their favor, huh?
8: Josh, can we just enjoy it?
5: Ruffling feathers, he is.
8: Like, I think a lot of the world shares your glee.
7: Yeah. Everybody and their mother was stoked about the Belgians for the first time ever.
5: Oh, that's what that was. Okay, I understand now. Yeah. As someone on the outside.
7: Yeah. Oh, yeah, you weren't here for the discussion.
5: No, and, you know, I've been seeing some sports clips, and that's about it, and I didn't understand.
7: Oh, man. Well, Steve, we got to let you go. You can prepare for your 5 o'clock major newscast. Jay's got your traffic and weather report.
5: Yes, I'll give Steve a few minutes here, a couple seconds to get his news ready there. Looking at our congestion points right now, it's building around Saanich Corps, around Cloverdale, down Highway 1, and extending just past the Helmkin exit, which Helmkin, it is very backed up still. We're seeing that congestion building still around Loneholm Road, around the Vancouver Island Regional Corrections Facility there. Otherwise, it seems like it's smoothing out normally. It is just really backed up, and that's just because there is a closure of that exit lane off of Helmkin onto Highway 1 and toward the Colwood exit, so you have to turn right at the light waiting there. It is taking some time to smooth out.